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3: And welcome, brothers, sisters, working class heroes. This is the Rick Smith Show. Thanks so much for being here. Today on the big program, lots to get to, lots to talk about. We now find out who the con man in chief's shakedown officer is. And you'd think it'd be a guy, you know, with kind of a crooked nose, kind of a burly dude. Oh, no. Meredith O'Rourke is her name, nicknamed the Princess of Darkness. And that's who goes and does Trump's shakedown work, demanding donations anywhere, asking in a nice way for donations, anywhere from $5 million to $50 million, all according to the Wall Street Journal. I'm just taking the investor class's newspaper's word for it. They say that his fundraising operation, well, unprecedented is the word that they used. The headline is, "The Boss Wants This Money," which I gotta imagine is how she leads into, it's a mighty nice business you got there. You'd hate to lose, 10% of it. So, write that check. Companies like Apple, Microsoft, Amazon, Meta, NVIDIA, Comcast, and Union Pacific all have, according to the Wall Street Journal, reportedly donated to Trump-linked projects, especially the ballroom. Now, people like me look at this and go, all of those companies do business with our government. All of them. And it seems to me, I'm not the brightest bulb in the box, but it seems to me that this is a pay-for-play quid pro quo kind of scheme. You give me a little bit of money, I give you a massive return on your investment to lining my pockets. Now, the companies are going, well, no, that's not how it is. There's no conditions. We're just patriotic. And the question I have is, anybody believe that? Anybody? Can I get an amen? Yeah, I believe it. Because the answer is no, nobody buys it. And the reality is there doesn't appear to be a line anymore between what Trump does in the name of we the people and how he profits for himself. I mean, maybe I'm missing something, but when there was a question whether he was actually a billionaire before he became president, and now saying that he made a couple of billion while president, it's kind of turned Trump's second term into some kind of pay-for-play carnival, where you've got all these big mega corporations who are just dumping cash into Trump's orbit. Be it the idiot sons, be it the Kushner guy, be it all of the flackies and yes men and the sycophants and loyalists around him, and for that, they get to cash in on big government contracts, deregulation, and well, favors, stuff, you know, like the next contract. And you look at some of these big companies who are making huge profits, like Shell made nearly $10 billion in profit between April and June because of Trump's war. Are we taxing them? And what we got is a little lip service from Trump to make it, we're gonna do something. When the reality is these big companies are lining their pockets. And at whose expense? Yours, mine, ours. And they're the big ones, boy. When she calls, I guess you better write the check. Want to hear your thoughts. Pay for play, president? Criminal? Rick at TheRickSmithShow.com. Right back. I'm Rick Smith, and this is Labor History in 2. This day in labor history, the year was 1970. That was the day that the NFL Players Association went out on strike. The American Football League and the National Football League officially merged that year. Each league had their own Players Association. With the league merger, they joined forces into one union. The players elected John Mackey, a tight end with the Baltimore Colts, their first president. Frustrated by pay and lack of control over their careers, the players voted to strike. The strike lasted for 2 days. The owners threatened to cancel the season. The NFL used its powerful PR machine to vilify the players in the press. They characterized the players as greedy and stoked fan anger over the walkout. The two sides met again at the bargaining table and reached a collective bargaining agreement. The agreement covered 4 years. The players won improvements to their pensions and dental care. They also secured the right to have agent representation for the first time. But many of the disagreements over pay and control remained unsettled. In 1974, the players were back out on the picket line for 5 weeks during the summer. 8 years later, a 57-day strike disrupted the season. 7 weeks of games were canceled. Then again, 5 years later, the union went on strike during the season. This time, some of the players crossed the picket lines, including stars like Joe Montana and Lawrence Taylor. This broke the strike without settling on a contract. Today, the NFL Players Association continues to push for improved player safety and revenue sharing. The impact of concussions on players' long-term health remains an important issue for the union. Labor History in 2 brought to you by the Illinois Labor History Society and The Rick Smith Show. For more information, go to laborhistoryin2.com, like us on Facebook, and follow us on the Twitters at Labor History in 2.
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3: So yesterday was the, I think, 61st anniversary of the signing of Medicare and Medicaid by LBJ back in 1965, I believe it was. Yeah, do the math. Yeah, 61 years, something like that, right around there. And the thing that gets me is, in an election year, you've got a president who's, I don't know if you've noticed, the numbers aren't great for him. Even the MAGA folks are going, whoa, whoa, the economy sucks. We've started a war. And now, I guess, going to be gutting part of Medicare. That's why I've turned to my expert on all that is Medicare to maybe explain a little bit of this, maybe help me figure some of this out on this Part D thing. That's why I've asked Alex Lawson to come share some thoughts. Alex is the executive director of Social Security Works. You can check out their work over at socialsecurityworks.org. Alex, thanks for taking time for us.
4: Always, Rick. Always my pleasure to be here.
3: So, major anniversary, 61st, I guess. Yeah, 61st mm-hmm. anniversary, big program. Things that, I got to be honest, when my grandmother was alive, had you done anything to Medicare, she'd have beat you with her walker. But here we are in this moment. I'm reading some cuts coming to Medicare Part D. What is it?
4: So Donald Trump did announce that he's ending Biden put in place a program to help cover some of the high drug costs that people with Medicare Part D, which is the prescription drug part of Medicare, still face. And I will also just state, look, Part D actually really lowers seniors' prescription drug prices. But I think everyone remembers just how complicated the system is. And you're like, oh, there was this donut hole, I think. And also Medicare didn't negotiate prices. So President Biden and the Democrats in Congress, you know, all the Republicans voted against, actually took action to lower drug prices. They put in Medicare drug price negotiation, which is a downward pressure on prices. They put in an out-of-pocket cap to try to simplify so that people wouldn't pay over a certain amount so that you knew that you wouldn't go bankrupt if your drug just happened to not be covered. But there's still costs that people face. And so President Biden also put in this demonstration project, and it helps people. The problem, though, is it doesn't, either the out-of-pocket cap or the subsidy, they don't actually lower drug prices. The only thing that lower drug prices is negotiation, which is pushing the prices of drugs down. That's like my proudest legislative achievement of my career. I moved to Washington, D.C., got my master's in policy to challenge and dismantle the pharmaceutical structure that we currently have and build something based on public health in its place. 10 years it took to get to Medicare drug price negotiation, and it's by far not perfect. You know, the pharma Dems drilled holes in it. It's not all drugs. It's just some drugs. It doesn't start right away. It starts in the future. Obviously, it should be all drugs right away. But all of this is to say the whole problem is the system's just too complicated, right? Like, what other countries don't do this. Other countries, you get sick, you get the care that you need. If a doctor says, you know, take this prescription, you go, you get that prescription. You're never hit with a $35,000 bill or anything, regardless of if you're over 65 or under, right? None of that in other countries that don't allow themselves to just get ripped off. And the real like slap in the face is it's American taxpayers who fund almost all of the research that leads to these new molecules in the first place. So we pay for the research and development, not just early stage research all the way through to the end. We pay for it. GLP-1s, this amazing life-changing molecule, that was all 100% taxpayer-funded research. The VA studying Gila monster venom led to GLP-1s. That what would a rational country do? They would be like, oh, wow, we created this amazing drug that will allow people to live healthier, fuller lives, saves enormous amounts of money to the economy by cutting down on sequelae. There are other things that come from obesity and diabetes, extremely costly, right? Other countries would be like, well, great, we developed this molecule. Let's give it to our people. That's not what we do here. No. We literally took the molecule, just gave it to a company, and we're like, now you charge us whatever you want. And then they charge us the highest prices in the world. It's so dumb, Rick.
3: Look, I've had this conversation with others. I go, you know the name Jonas Salk, you know, and everyone does, only because he gave away his fortune.
4: Yeah, I mean, the book to read on this is by Alex Zychek. It's called Owning the Sun, and it's about the transition, because it hasn't always been this way. Like many of the bad things, this really starts in the 80s. We used to actually like solve public health problems, right? There used to be smallpox, and then we eliminated it because that's what America did. Yeah. We used our science and the position in the world to build an international coalition and eliminate smallpox. I mean, that's what we can be doing. Like right now, we could be eliminating pathogens one after another, but we don't.
3: No,
4: we don't, because there's no profit in it.
3: No, there's no profit in it. Also, you know, we've got a guy now who, RFK Jr., who's starting a new cooking show to help us learn how to eat, you know, whatever he eats for $5 a meal. So they are solving problems.
4: Yeah, like the problem of not enough measles in this country, right? Like not enough explosive diarrhea from foodborne pathogens in this country. The problems that they're solving are things that, you know, like it's enraging. So I'm trying to use humor to stay calm. But like this guy, RFK, he's a vector. He's a disease vector himself. Like we've been RFK'd as a country. And what that looks like is sick children, babies, measles, outbreaks, right? Like it's just a disaster, Rick. And then they cut $1 trillion out of Medicaid. They cut hundreds of billions more from the Affordable Care Act. You're seeing skyrocketing uncompensated care, which is in emergency rooms. So people don't have access to health care. They end up in the emergency room. We end up paying for that. It costs way more. And people are sicker and they die sooner. It's just RFK, you know, the scion of a elite family, telling people that, you know, oh, just eat cheaper cuts of meat, or I don't remember if it's Treasury Secretary or whoever. I did listen to Senator Kennedy say it from Louisiana on Bloomberg, where he said, yeah, we're just going to have higher gas prices for a few months now. You know, that's just the and they're very willing for you to sacrifice. Yep. Right. They're really willing to sacrifice you. But you know who's not eating the cheaper cuts of meat is RFK and, you know, his Hollywood elite. Right-wing Hollywood elite circles that he runs in. No, they're eating at the fanciest restaurants that exist. If he's not eating roadkill, because he's also not right in the head.
3: I was going to go, no, I think he's eating, you know, whatever he ran over or whatever you ran over and has been laying around. But, you know, the reality is your point is spot on. These people don't care about you or me or anyone else, and they're full ready to let you sacrifice for their idiocy. And these cuts to social, these cuts to Medicare, you know, while I understand is a small program right now, but was explained to me that this is a transition towards Trump RX. We don't need Medicare to do any of this drug stuff. We're going to go to Trump RX. And the question I have is, why would you do something like this when you don't have the other thing already in place or working at all yet?
4: Also, Trump RX literally can't lower drug prices. So neither can his most favored nation status, like his drug price. So he understands the political importance of high drug prices. And then he puts in place policies that, like, if you squint, you might mistakenly believe that they will help drug prices. But they don't. They don't drive down the prices, which is why the pharmaceutical executives go to the White House and they stand behind them and they're like, you got it. We're going to lower prices. And you're like, no, they're not. Industry will not lower their own prices. The only thing that lowers prices is when we, the people, express through our elected representatives and senators, through the government, lower drug prices like every other country in the world. Yep. We don't allow ourselves to get ripped off. So transitioning to like Trump RX is just transitioning to the pharmaceutical corporations get to charge whatever they want, whenever they want, so that they can have whatever they want. And they're more than happy to sacrifice your health and wellness for their profits, right? It's 1 in 3 Americans report not being able to afford the drugs that they need. So, you know, it's sick.
3: Right. So let me ask you, why are they doing this now? You know, obviously the war going on, a good cover. Obviously the economy is doing crummy, so this might just get buried. Why is this coming out now? I mean, obviously the anniversary, but why this now? And will this be the end of it, or does it get worse?
4: No, it's definitely going to get worse. This is just a glide path made out of razor blades. That's what they got in store for the American people. Why now? I couldn't tell you because it's a little bit of, you know, political misstep. But the one thing is they might just want to remove it from in September. We're going to get the actual Part D premium increases, which are going to be astronomical along with all of the other premium increases. So in the other parts of Medicare, in the employer sponsored health care, every across the board, premiums are going to skyrocket. And so maybe they're trying to like work that in, but that gives them a level of sophistication that I can't ascribe to them because I watched what they did with the reflecting pool. Right?
3: No, excellent point. Now, you know, the other part that pops into my head is I know the Medicare Advantage plans, they do some bit of negotiating, and the claim is that they get lower drug prices. How much of this is killing off what the public side of things was able to do so that people are kind of forced into a privatized version of Medicare?
4: So they're doing that. This is not a huge accelerant on that process. They're every day putting their finger on the scale to move as many people as possible. Their goal is to privatize Medicare by the end of the Trump administration. The beginning of the Trump administration, it already started at over 50% were in privatized Medicare. We'll get numbers next year, but you know, it's probably going to be 55% They keep trying to make it what they say they call the default option, which is just to force people into privatized Medicare first, unless you say, no, I want traditional Medicare. And they know that that's going to lead to enormous amounts of that would probably lead to like 80% of Medicare Advantage. And at those levels, traditional Medicare doesn't have a risk pool the way these programs, these insurance and social insurance programs work, large enough. And I won't go super wonky, but it's brutal, Rick. They're killing traditional Medicare as fast as they can because they know that they need to kill traditional Medicare before we improve it and expand it to everybody, right? So they want Medicare Advantage for all, which just means corporate insurance for all, right? So they want to eliminate Medicare, guaranteed health care, and they want insurers to be able to cover everybody because insurers have gotten much better over those 61 years. Important to note, Medicare wasn't like born because everything was going rosy. Corporate insurers at the time were not as sophisticated and didn't have all of the tools that we have given corporate insurers today to delay, deny, prior authorizations, all of these different things. They now know that they can get, they don't cover everyone over the age of 65. They cover everyone who is least likely to use healthcare over 65.
3: Exactly.
4: And they let everyone else die. And that's the future is that if you get sick, you're just going to die facing a like a bevy of denials and delays from your insurer and be like, you know, what's going on? And if you don't get sick, you know, you're going to be told that you love your insurance and that we have the best healthcare in the world. And it's really hard to pierce that bubble. But I always say, like, just if you think you love your insurance, find somebody on your insurance who is dealing with medical issues right then. And they'll tell you, no, it's terrible, terrible.
3: Or a long-term chronic ailment. To where maybe absolutely. You can't work for another quarter and you may lose your insurance. And then what happens to you? No, there's this, to me, we definitely need a public option at the minimum. I'm all in on Medicare for all. I would even say, look, you know, TRICARE is good for our heroes. Maybe something along that model might not be bad either. But here we are in this moment where once again, they told us they were going to do a bunch of good stuff and well, not so much. So I guess the question that I have for you is, and this comes back to that what you just said a minute ago, that, you know, we all love our insurance until we go to use it. When is the breaking point, do you think? Because I talk to a lot of people who have gone over to the Medicare Advantage and they go, oh, I get like $35 back in this and I get this and then I get shoes and I get stuff and it's wonderful. I don't get to meet them after everything's gone awry.
4: You know, like that's my job. I get and the wreckage and carnage, it's heartbreaking because there's so many people who have no idea that Medicare Advantage is not Medicare. Like that's the biggest con that they pulled is having the word Medicare in there. So there's all these people who think they have Medicare. They think that their health care is guaranteed and then they get sick. They need it and they get prior authorization delays, denials. I mean, the most just disturbing, and it's really sad, but if you look at end of life, so people covered in Medicare Advantage plans at end of life, their families, you see them switch off, try to get over to traditional Medicare because it's at that point when Medicare Advantage is delaying and denying. And it's just, it's brutal because if you're a policy wonk, you know that you can't do that. That in most places, you can't just switch off of Medicare Advantage and go to traditional Medicare there, unless there's what's called guaranteed issue, which only 5 states have. So it's just, it's a brutal, brutal system, Rick. And I know you know that, but like, you know, what I've been doing my entire career is trying to help people make informed choices, but there are then, you know, oh, I made the best choice I thought, and now I'm in this position. What can I do? And having to be like, nothing. I'm sorry. The system has to change. You are chewed up by the system, right? I don't say it that way, but I have to deliver the news. Like, that's what people, they just can't believe that. It's so hard for them to believe. They're like, what? So they're just going to let me die? And I'm like, yes, yeah. I'm sorry, but yes. And isn't there anything I can do? Like, usually, yes. Okay, let's come up with a game plan. There's different, you know, providers who might be able to work with you, right? Like, you never give up. But there's this real deep feeling of decency because most people are decent. So they're like, no, they can't just do this. This can't be allowed. And I'm like, unfortunately, it is.
3: Yeah, fairness
4: this
3: isn't
4: is
3: a thing.
4: Allowed.
3: Yeah, fairness isn't a thing. So last question, you know, what should we be doing? I mean, obviously, this is the beginning of what I agree 100% with you, that they are going to privatize or try and privatize the whole thing before we have a chance to, well, expand it. What's the marching order?
4: I think Democrats are in a pretty good place. I think don't get caught up in, it's really simple. Let's improve Medicare, add vision, hearing, dental, an out-of-pocket cap. Let's lower the age, maybe from 65 all the way down to 50. Let's add Medicaid, 0 to 26. These are all policies that are out there right now and all would increase the risk pool and all would be on the path towards Medicare for all. Yeah. But the key is not to get bogged down too much in the details and really remember the goal, which is building a system that guarantees healthcare, right? And it's like, there's a lot of ways to get there. The key is you can't let the sociopaths who've been killing people for money a seat at the table because they're sociopaths whose business model is killing people for money. So you can't have them at the table. The workers, obviously, there's going to be a place for them in any system. And in fact, their jobs will be so much better. They won't be, in charge of actuarially killing people for money. They'll be providing healthcare, nurses and doctors. There won't be a whole other department in a provider that's just arguing with insurance, right? Getting rid of all of that. So they, well, how are you going to pay for it? It saves money.
3: Yeah. we're already paying for it. What do you mean?
4: Exactly. Our system is so corrupt and evil that if you guarantee everyone healthcare, right? So we have tens of millions of people who don't have healthcare right now. Give them healthcare, make everyone's healthcare better and give everyone healthcare and you save hundreds of billions of dollars a year.
3: Yeah, listen to you talking common sense, but you just said the main problem. Everyone gets it and we can't have that because the others might get it, Alex.
4: I know, solidarity does grow in adversity and I think we are on healthcare, on healthcare. Like I think that RFK and those guys are so removed from the reality that working people, including all of MAGA land, right? And they're getting crushed. Hospitals are going away. So I think people will be willing and ready for a different vision of healthcare in this country. There richest country in the world. We shouldn't just have adequate healthcare for everyone. The best healthcare in the world for everyone, and it'll save us money.
3: Amen. 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Alex Lawson, as always, appreciate the time.
4: Thanks, Rick.
3: Our good friend Alex. I want to hear your thoughts. Is he right? Are we ready? Are we going to get there? Rick at TheRickSmithShow.com. I want to hear your thoughts. Back after this.
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2: 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Now, here is Rick Smith.
3: So I got to tell you, I was oddly interested in the next story I want to talk about because, you know, you don't often see, you don't often see education and porn come together. I guess you just don't really see that very often, but evidently a company that made like sex dolls, I think it is, the way I'm getting this, decided that, well, those weren't selling, which I can't believe, but let's use those to then make teachers. And then we can use AI to somehow do that so we can have sex doll teachers. And then my immediate mind went back to the old Van Halen song, Hot for Teacher. And then is that the future? We're now going to be... I got lots of questions. And that's why I've asked my good friend Michael Sonato to come share some thoughts. He's a labor journalist over at The Guardian. He told me about this story about a week ago, and then it broke. And then, well, almost immediately it unbroke. Michael, thanks for taking time for us.
6: Of course, anytime, Rick.
3: So I got to tell you, when I first reached out to you, I saw your story. I'm like, hey, let's talk about sex doll teachers. You know, why not? It'll make sex ed easier, I guess, maybe. But then almost immediately with me reaching out, an AP story came and said, no, they've squashed this. And I find out, it was you. It was you who did it.
6: I'll take the blame on that one. So, yeah, basically what happened. So, yeah, I told you I was working on it. This story kind of popped up a couple weeks ago, but the reporting on it was really bad. It was just, you heard from the company, the superintendent and school district, which were basically indistinguishable from one another. The outlet that initially broke the story cited someone's Facebook comment to cite the opposition. So, I did some research and found out, that there's a teachers union at the school. I wonder what they have to say. So I reached out to the Salamanca Teachers Association through the American Federation of Teachers. That's their parent union, the state teachers union. I also reached out to them. As soon as I interviewed the president, Melinda Person, after I spoke with her, they put out a statement, and that's kind of when that kind of snowballed the opposition to this plan. So essentially, there was a crypto company based in Toronto that bought a Las Vegas-based sex doll company a couple years ago. And a few weeks ago, it came out with a press release that this company is partnering with the Salamanca School District, which is a small city, 6,000 people in Western New York, that's actually on a Seneca Nation. So around 30 to 40% of the student body are Native American kids. I got a tip about this story, and that was one of the concerns. And I actually spoke with, a couple of residents and members of the Seneca Nation who were, critical of this pilot program of, their children being used as an experiment, given the whole, history of what this country has done to Native Americans.
3: Well, there is that. Yeah. But I got to be honest. I mean, I'm looking at Sally the porn doll and I'm going, I don't know that as a parent, especially of young kids, you go, I don't know that the stereotypical porn doll image that you get, I don't know that I want that at the front of my kid's classroom, let alone being taught by AI, which is a whole nother discussion. Who could possibly be against this, Michael?
6: It was very creepy and shocking to see that connection and to see just renderings of what the doll was supposed to look like. She was supposed to be named Sally, with long brown hair. The company claimed that the sex doll company has different employees and is a different part of the company, but there really wasn't any transparency on it. I asked the company too, what's the educational background or credentials of the people who were involved in developing this. They had no answer. So these red flags popping up. And so I spoke with the president of the Salamanca Teachers Association, who is a teacher at the high school there. She even said this is happening too fast. They were calling for a pause. I also saw at the Board of Education meeting, the superintendent on July 21st claimed that the New York State Department of Education was working alongside the district to kind of implement this pilot program. But I hadn't seen any statement put out or anything like that. So I reached out to them on Wednesday, Thursday, the end of the day. They gave me a statement completely contradicting what the district was saying that they were working along. They were saying that they have concerns about privacy and the issues with this program. And then the next day, They halt the program and give it to the New York Times and the New York Focus Group or whatever story that small outlet to and still never told me anything. So they were clearly not happy that I was doing the story, and I think incited further opposition. And I was the only reporter who actually talked to teachers and only reporter who actually talked to people who live in the district about their criticisms and concerns with this pilot program that was being sold by the district and this company as just nothing but good and positive things, which is clearly, not the case.
3: Look, I see nothing good about AI teachers. Let's start. I mean, we can start with that first. I see nothing good with that at this moment. I still want an actual human in the front of the classroom. But, the mockery being part of this, that the doll, I mean, everything that you go, come on, can you be any more misogynistic in your choice of what AI you're going to put at the front of the classroom?
6: Exactly. And they were claiming adamantly that this was not a plan to replace teachers. But the fact of the matter, they spent $57,000 on this doll. They could have put that towards putting an actual teaching assistant in the room. And also, if you didn't want it to replace humans, why are you making it look like a human? So clearly that argument doesn't make sense as well. And they're basically defending it and defending it to the point where they were claiming none of these things were going to happen. It wasn't going to record or things like that. But provided, it was just, accept what they're telling you. There's no verification. What are the guardrails? So lots of red flags.
3: Yeah.
6: from the marketing. And I think ultimately they painted themselves in a corner and had no choice after the New York State Department of Education sent them an angry letter telling them that they were really upset about this program going forward.
3: Because somebody actually bothered to reach out to the Department of Education. I know Trump's trying to destroy the federal the Department of Education, but at least on the state level, they're fairly responsive. I got to think, you go, hey, my school district wants to put a sex doll at the front of this school. They're going to at least look into it, right?
6: Absolutely. This would have been the first case in the country to have happened. So it was for a good reason. There was a lot of attention on this story and this pilot program. And, it clearly was just being oversold as to what it was when it was even they were calling it. It's a pilot program. And, every teacher union obviously doesn't want this. In New York State and just around the country, educators have been pushing back on, the push for too much technology in the classroom, too much screen time. It's not good for kids. It was one of the criticisms during the COVID pandemic that kids weren't in the classroom working hands on. They were doing remote learning. So there was a learning loss curve. So this proposal was just completely ignoring all of that and not even engaging with it.
3: No, look, and I look at a lot of the Scandinavian countries, and I'm sure you've seen this before. A lot of them are moving away from the technology and going back and printing books again because it hasn't worked. All of this screen time hasn't helped make critical thinkers. And I got to think that an AI teacher is going to do even less of that, because my fear is as we go deeper down this AI rabbit hole, as we do more chat this or that, the less critical thinking and the more regurgitation we're going to get. And for me, education is not just about regurgitating facts. It's about becoming a critical thinking citizen who can participate in self-governance. That's the bigger part of this. And I fear something like this just kills it an awful lot faster.
6: And one of the big concerns too is, they claim the robot wasn't going to record kids, but it was also claiming that it would remember kids' names and details. How is it, storing that information, those interactions with minors? That is, something that shouldn't be done.
3: Well, see, that's something I didn't even give that a thought.
6: Yeah.
3: You know, that they would be collecting that kind of data and that kind of information. That's another layer of crazy that, you know, I got to think, you know, parents should. So this is one of those moments where I go, because I grew up in the 70s when busing was a thing and parents were basically rioting before they had to put their kids on buses. This seems like one of those things that, I don't know, I think people should have been basically rioting over.
6: I think to an extent there was, but there was also, you know, fear amongst speaking out against the superintendent and the district. You know, they were kind of, I think, using kids at the high school as a shield from criticism for the program. You know, claiming, oh, they chose, they, you know, had input into what the program was, using the free labor.
3: Yeah. Of
6: the
3: No, but what they did is they focused, and I think you hit on it right at the very beginning. They focused on poor people. Let's see if we can kick poor people a little bit more. And that's what this looks like to me. Speaking of kicking poor people, you got another story out yesterday that caught my attention. New survey on U.S. farm workers. In fact, I think the number that stood out to me was what, 90% of farm workers said that the raids and the deportations have affected their employment and you know, in their whole lives. And I would go, that's exactly what the MAGA world wants. That's mission accomplished in their world. So that's got to be music in Trump's ears, but not good for consumers of people who want to buy food from farm workers.
6: Absolutely not. And you have these business groups that have actually supported immigration reform for farm workers because such a significant amount of the farm worker populations, over half, are, you know, undocumented immigrants. So the entire food system in the United States relies on immigrant workers, on immigrant labor. And even in reaching out to the Trump administration, they wouldn't even say the word farm worker. They wouldn't engage with it. And, you know, if you remember last year, those horrifying videos of ICE agents chasing immigrants in the fields. And, you know, one of the stories where, you know, someone fell off a roof and was injured. You know, that has a significant chilling effect. And the United Farm Workers had a farm worker who is a DACA recipient, kind of, you know, explain that, you know, her husband is also undocumented. They have two daughters who are U.S. citizens, and they've just been living in fear. They are just hiding out. They can't live like they normally would. You know, she mentioned her daughter had an 11th birthday recently, and they couldn't celebrate it because they can't risk, you know, going outside and being out in, you know, different parts of their community because they're so afraid of, you know, ICE grabbing one of them or both of the parents and separating the families. And, you know, under this administration, even with, you know, bond and those court proceedings, you know, we're seeing, you know, people who should have pathways to, you know, staying in this country are just being detained. It's, you know, the most in ICE, in immigration detention, you know, ever. You know, we saw it earlier this year of how ICE, and even recently with more killings, just the depravity, the overt racism that's driving the policies of this administration, and it's harming these communities.
3: Yeah. No, I mean, you can't have a birthday party. What do you think? What do you think the employers are doing to these people if they don't feel confident enough to have a birthday party for their kids? You think they're not stealing their wages? You think they're not creating unsafe work conditions? You think they're not using ICE as a tool to keep wages down so their profits can be higher? But I also got to think that the employers can't be thrilled because it's got to be harder to get people to come in and do stuff, isn't it?
6: Absolutely. And, you know, I think you're going to see, you know, we've already seen reports of just how worker shortages are going to be impacted by these immigration policies because, you know, immigrants for like such as whether it's farm workers or home care workers in the healthcare industry, you know, so many vital essential industries rely on immigrant workers. And I think it's also a symptom of why you're seeing with the economy sputtering under Trump. We saw, you know, growth just slow down. The data came out today. It's not going

0: And two, you got all of these people who are trying to figure out how they can get their billion off the backs of kids or taxpayers or whatever, and how to replace us, that we come up with all of these schemes and we're not really making lives better. Look, I was told when Trump was gonna we took office, it was gonna be utopia. This is what we get.
1: Exactly. None of this is good for workers.
0: I gotta tell you. So last question, I gotta go back to the sex doll thing. Is this done? I mean, is this company done, or is this they're gonna find another poor group of people to maybe make some modifications, make her look more like a librarian instead of a porn star? I don't know because look, I know they use AI teachers in places like South Korea, but I don't want to see it here. But I'm curious what you think the future of that is.
1: I think it's done for the time being, but I don't think it's dead. I think whether it's this particular case or just a different company, I think it's just going to be a concern that's going to pop up down the road.
0: Yeah. So, lastly, are you concerned? Because you're the guy who killed the porn star teacher, AI teacher. There's got to be some. You looking over your shoulder?
1: No, not yet. Although if I look over my shoulder and see a sex doll robot, I'll be pretty petrified.
0: Michael, as always, great work. I appreciate your time, brother.
1: Course. Thanks, Rick.
0: Thanks so much, Michael Sonato, labor reporter there at The Guardian. Check out his work over at The Guardian, guardian.com, the website. I gotta know. Pro sex doll teacher, anti, or pro sex doll. I want to hear your thoughts. Rick at TheRickSmithShow.com. Right back. I'm Rick Smith, and this is Labor History in Two. On this day in labor history, the year was 1981. That was the day the long Major League Baseball strike finally came to an end. The issue that motivated the strike was a dispute between players and management over free agency. Day after summer day slipped by on the calendar with no end in sight. As a result of the strike, a total of 713 games were canceled in the middle of the regular season. And on this day, players and owners reached a compromise, which ended the lengthy strike. In the settlement, a team that lost a free agent could be compensated by drawing from a pool of players. Players agreed to restrict free agency to those who had six or more years in the major leagues. Because of the long strike, the All-Star game was pushed all the way back until August 9th. When you go to the ballpark, you're likely not thinking about labor issues. Nonetheless, the players are unionized and had to fight hard to win free agency and other protections. There have been eight work stoppages in Major League Baseball. 1981 held the record as the longest, until 1994, that is. The strike started in August and resulted in the cancellation of the whole postseason. It was the first time a major sport had its postseason wiped out by a work stoppage. The strike was not settled until the following April. But the good news today is there are only balls and strikes on the field. So, play ball!

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2: So think about that plan. Think about it for a second. You got poor kids taught by a shiny, robo, gimmicky sex toy, while the rich kids get actual humans, actual attention, and, oh, I don't know, an actual education. It's fairly amazing. The future evidently is here. And surprise, it's a budget cut with a face. And this is how capitalism talks when it gets caught robbing the school system. It puts on a lab coat, calls it innovation, and then waves a robot around like a magic trick. A sex doll robot. And my mind goes to this place where are my MAGA Puritans now? But what this really is selling is the

0: same old scam. Strip mine public education, dump the cheapest possible substitute on poor and working class kids, and call it equity because, well, the brochure has a smiling avatar on it. Let's be honest, AI isn't coming for critical thinking. It's coming for thinking, period. It can't teach your kid how to reason. It can't challenge your kid. It can't teach your kid to debate. It can't teach your kid how to get through struggle, adversity, to revise things. Actually, it can't teach your kid to understand anything. It can spit out polished nonsense all day long, but that's not education. That's autocomplete in lingerie. And the class hypocrisy here is completely obscene. The kids of the wealthy are still going to get small class sizes, hand-holding, lab time, reading groups, mentors, counselors, librarians. Oh, and real human adults, highly qualified human adults, who actually know their names and notice maybe when they're struggling, when they're falling behind, maybe. Meanwhile, what poor and working class kids get is a pilot program, the beta test, the let's see if this thing can sort of pass as a teacher test. And if it flops, too bad. Oops. Oh, well. We tried, shrug the shoulders and move along to the next group of guinea pigs. And the children are just collateral damage. That's the whole rotten point here. The kids of the rich and famous and the powerful, they get the premium package. Everybody else, educational disruption, which is Silicon Valley for we found a way to make your kid cheaper. And spare me the personalized learning nonsense that I hear out of this. A chatbot, let me be very, very clear. A chatbot is not personalized attention. It's just a machine that guesses. It can't tell when your kid is anxious, hungry, ashamed, bullied, or one bad week away from... who knows? It can't build trust. It can't inspire. It can't even care enough to fake it cares. It's a glorified answer vending machine with long legs. Call it what it is. And eyelashes. And if this school district had the money for a robot teacher, then obviously it would have had some money for, I don't know, things that we know work. That we know work. Like smaller class sizes. Teachers who are paid a little bit better so they can spend more time doing what they do instead of having to go to work at the hardware store at night. Maybe more counselors. Maybe a librarian. Maybe an actual library. Maybe a nurse. You know, maybe having humans who have the time to care and get to know each child. Maybe that. But that would actually require some kind of investing in kids instead of investing in the illusion of an investment. This is what the ruling class calls progress. Automated mediocrity for the poor, human excellence for their kids and the rich, and a press release pretending that there's not a two-tier education system in this country. Yeah. And the truth is fairly, fairly simple and brutal. If they wouldn't put this sex doll robot in the front of a classroom in a private school full of donor kids, then they shouldn't be shoving it into a public school that's already struggling, full of poor and working class kids. Seems pretty sane. Seems pretty rational. Seems like maybe a functional democracy would demand that. And I'm glad, thanks to Michael Sonato's article, that someone said, hey, maybe we should look into this. And the New York Department of Education jumped into the middle of this because this is what news media is supposed to do. Inform. Educate. Activate. So we've stopped it for now, but understand, where there is a profit motive, there will be another scheme. There will be another palm greased. And who knows, maybe as we started today's show off, maybe with a big enough donation to Trump's fundraising juggernaut, maybe we're going to have to fight that. because after all, they are trying to do away with the Department of Education, deprofessionalize teachers. Maybe this is of the future just a little bit sooner. Want to hear your thoughts. Would you be happy with a sex doll teacher in front of your kids? AI teacher. The sex doll part is just for the appearance. Got to give the boys something to look at and something to shame the girls with. Did I say that out loud? Yeah, I kind of did. But ultimately, it's about stealing your kid's brain. And are we surprised by that? No, we got to keep them stupid. Want to hear your thoughts? Rick at the RickSmithShow.com. Miss any portion of the program, grab the podcast. And as always, thanks so much for being here. We'll see you back here next time.
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3: The preliminary autopsy of actress Hayden Panettiere found no signs of trauma that contributed to her death.
4: The 36-year-old TV and film star was found unresponsive Sunday inside a residence in Greenville, South Carolina, with officials on the 911 call heard talking.
5: Overdose, CPR is in progress.
6: Everyone is in tears on for cardiac arrest. That's in Milwaukee.
4: The call was reportedly made by an acquaintance. A full autopsy report typically takes months to complete. Panettiere had been open about her struggles with addiction and severe postpartum depression, with her former partner and father of their daughter, Vladimir Klitschko, taking to Instagram to honor her memory. I'm Natalie Migliori.
3: This year's MTV Video Music Award nominations are out.
7: 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Right behind her is Taylor Swift's 9 nominations and Ariana Grande and Sabrina Carpenter with 7 each. The VMAs will take place September 27th in Los Angeles. I'm Michael Kastner.
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8: 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I'm Daria Albinger.
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18: Yeah.
17: Seha.
18: Nice. Yeah, nice. Nice to meet you all over here.
17: And congratulations, you just got your old job back.
18: Yes, I did. I finally got my old job part-time at Cal State San Bernardino. I'll be teaching this upcoming semester.
17: Congratulations. And, of course, you have a job here.
18: Yes, I do.
17: And you work here, too.
18: And I work at iFly as well, so I have three jobs, technically.
17: And iFly, by the way, if you don't know what that is, you're driving down the road, that's that big like cylinder that blows air up and magnet. I don't know what it is.
18: It's an indoor skydiving.
17: Indoor skydiving. And it blows you up and you float down and you feel like you're skydiving. It's pretty cool.
18: It's pretty cool, yeah.
17: Maybe we should have Mr. and Mrs. Cardinal go out.
18: Yeah, y'all should go down.
19: Can I get a discount or what?
18: if we go off of my shift, yeah. Like if we go anytime before my shift or after,
19: ooh,
18: yeah.
19: Little off meeting thing.
17: You gotta
19: go.
17: Be off.
18: Yeah, that's an off meeting discussion here.
17: My workers' comp doesn't cover you for that. But congratulations. And today we have some really good guests. The second part of our show, we're going to have Lacey Kendall and Patrick from KKL 96.7. Good friends. I've known Lacey forever. She's the former general manager of KCA back in the day. But we're not going to get to that. We're going to do that. We'll save the best for last. No offense,
18: yeah.
17: But we do have near and dear to my heart. I am a San Bernardino High School graduate, alumni class of, I'll just say it, 1981. And
18: no shame
17: there. And lots of my family's gone to San Bernardino High School. And I was just there recently, and I was just astounded at how nice that campus has become. It was much nicer than I was there, let me tell you. And it's really been really redone really nicely. You have, I think it's Cardinal Way now,
18: yeah.
17: And there's all these new buildings there and everything else. And I got a guy over here is a good friend of mine who's been here several times with sports teams and with Mr. and Ms. Cardinal as well, and other things are going on at Seminary High School, Jamie Rios. Hey, Jamie. Come on over here to the microphone for a minute, Jamie. Jamie is a teacher extraordinaire, and we need more teachers like Jamie. And, you know, he's always got something going. And you just recently got an award, Jamie, right?
20: I'll be receiving that award at the next board meeting, the school board meeting on August 18th. I don't know what it's for, but I got a call from our communications department saying that the Board of Education for San Bernardino Unified School District would like to recognize me. So I would hope that all my kiddos would come and support me on August 18th at the Board of Education.
17: For outstanding bad teacher.
18: Yeah.
17: And let me tell you, you are. You can hear it in the headphones there.
20: Thank
17: We're doing
20: so
17: some applause
20: much.
17: For
20: Thank you.
17: You. Thank you, Jamie.
20: Yes.
17: We'll talk to you here in just a few minutes. We're going to introduce the students. Now, these students are extraordinary students. They are good academically. They are very involved in other things, extracurricular activities on campus. They're all college-bound, and they're a good example of why we should be proud of our young people and proud of our high school students, especially from my alma mater, San Bernardino High School. And so, first of all, I'm going to introduce the vet because she's been here before with the girls' champion softball team.
18: We're going to see if he doesn't butcher the name.
17: Adriana Reyes.
18: Yeah, oh, there you go. Right. There you go.
17: That's right. And then over here we have Christian Madrid. If you're looking on KCARadio.com, Christian Madrid. And by the way, you can see us online at Kick and also at YouTube and on KCARadio.com. And you can listen to us on our smartphone app. Just type in KCAA and you can pull us up here. Yep. And then, because it's like a 50-50 thing, I was going to get it right. And now I got to pronounce your name, Ms. Henry.
18: That's the biggest crossover.
17: You're Naftali. Naftali, Naftali. You can come back to forward to just talk real loud, but Naftali. Welcome, Naftali. Yeah, there we go. Naftali. And we only normally have four microphones because we don't have so many people, but welcome, Naftali.
0: Thank you.
17: And get ready, Christian, because we're going to give the microphone to you, too.
18: You just jumped out of your seat.
17: But that's okay. You're ready. Christian.
21: Hello.
17: Hello there. Hello. He's like Mr. Cool. He's like... Barry White.
18: First time appearing to the radio, and the first thing you see is hello.
17: So do me a favor. Do me a favor. Just sing these two words like I do. Lady love.
21: Lady love.
17: Almost, almost.
18: Almost, almost.
17: Yeah. We'll have to pull that up at the break there, Eric. Lady love. And it's a famous guy named Lou Rawls. Yeah, Lou Rawls. Okay. So first of all, we will start with the girls. One girl, one guy. One girl, one guy. Okay?
18: Okay.
17: And when you're moving the microphone, just turn the little knob off like that so that we don't hear all the mic movement noise because people driving down the road are what? Oh, yeah. So if you just joined us, by the way, we are interviewing Mr. and Ms. Cardinal nominees at San Bernardino High School. And welcome to our program. So first of all, with our vet, who you had an incredible softball year last year.
0: I sure did. I actually won state. I'm a state championship and a CIF finalist, and I am pitcher of the year for our San Bernardino High School varsity softball team, and I'm a captain now.
17: Woohoo!
18: Hey, right. Good for you. Congrats.
17: Give a shout out to the baseball coach.
0: Aaron Cook, and he's a softball coach, not baseball. Baseball is Dodie.
17: Yeah, okay. I'm sorry. Okay. I am such a non-athlete. I said it's softball. Softball.
18: I'm glad you're saying it because it would have came out really bad on my end.
17: And Adriana, tell us a little bit about yourself. Remind us.
0: Okay, so I've been playing softball for over 14 years, and I'm also doing volleyball, and I am a part of our AVID club, our ASB at our school, and I'm just all-around athlete. I'm basically sports, and it's pretty much all I do. Softball's my life. I play outside of softball. But right now I don't have a travel ball team, but hopefully I end up finding a home for me. And my dream is to get a scholarship for softball. Right now I'm looking at going into Cal Lutheran University and majoring in kinesiology. And after that, I'm hoping to open up my own physical therapy center.
17: Mm-hmm. Well, congratulations. Congrats. On all that and being goal-oriented. It's always been a delight to have you back here. We're going to have to put you on payroll pretty soon if you keep coming back, Adriana.
18: hate to put my university. By the way, we have the best kinesiology department, so shout out to them if you want to get a scholarship at Cal State San Bernardino.
0: Yeah, I'm trying to get in contact with Cal State San Bernardino for their softball program.
18: Yeah.
0: So that's also another one of my options.
17: And the softball team, the girls' softball team, they're like a family with each other. They're all connected and know each other and support each other, and they roll together. Let me just put it that way.
0: Yeah.
17: So thank you, Adriana. Thank you. And now I'm going to have you hand the microphone to Mr. Godinez. He jumped and I got his name right. Yeah. Okay. Well, welcome, sir.
22: Hello. Welcome.
17: Now, tell us a little bit about yourself.
22: My name is Andrew Godinez. I'm in wrestling. I'm a two-time league champ. I'm also the captain for the team. On my free time, I like to say cats from trees. I plan on going to UCLA. Got a 4.8 GPA.
18: Hey, going to UCLA? Let's go, man.
17: 4.8 GPA. All
22: That's
17: right.
22: Great.
18: Nice.
17: All right.
18: Nice. Good.
17: Very good. Are you taking easy classes?
22: No, all APs and honors.
17: All APs.
18: USC? Question.
22: I mean, if the opportunity's there, I'll take it.
18: Come on, man. Like you got to apply there.
22: I'll try.
17: That's right. Yeah, it's all about financing and scholarships and all that kind of stuff.
18: Oh, yeah.
17: With a 4.8 GPA, you can almost write your own ticket there. So congratulations on that.
18: Pretty much.
17: And I take it in your spare time, you wrestle.
22: That's right.
18: That's
22: right?
18: Cool.
17: You've got to be studying a lot to get a 4.8 GPA.
22: That's right.
17: And you're super smart, right? So, all right. Well, congratulations on that.
22: Thank you.
17: And so tell us why you want to be a Mr. Cardinal.
22: I want to be Mr. Cardinal because, first, I'll have all the connections that I'll ever need. I heard from the past contestants that they'll have connections that they thought they never needed, mm-hmm. and then now they have it. Like, the last Mr. Cardinal contestant had, like, a handwritten letter from the senator,
18: mm-hmm.
22: and I thought that was pretty cool, and mm-hmm. I want to be just like that.
17: All right. Well, congratulations, sir.
18: Congrats.
17: Hand the
18: nice.
17: Microphone back to Audrina for me, because I forgot to ask that question of you. Why do you want to be Ms. Cardinal?
0: I want to be Ms. Cardinal because I know San Bernardino, especially the high school, has a very bad reputation. And I just want to change it and show that San Bernardino High School is a really good school, not only because of the area we're in that makes us look bad, but the students are amazingly smart. Just like Andrew said, he has a 4.9. One of our other, 4.8, sorry. One of our other contestants, he has a 4.9.
1: Propped him up.
0: And our school is just more than what it shows just because of the area we're in. We're so much more than that. We're very smart, and we have really good athletic programs at our school. Like, our softball team just made history. We're so much more than just what we have to say. And I want to give back to my community and show that we're so much better than what we see as people say we're ghetto and stuff like that, and that they're scared of us. But we're not. Like, we're so much more than that. And I think people need to really sit there and understand and look at what we have and the kids that are upcoming to becoming adults now, and show that we are so much more than what they think of us.
17: You know, I know for a fact that San Bernardino City Unified School District test scores are up. They're rising. The schools are all doing well. And I'm sure San Bernardino High School is part of that. And no, it's not ghetto.
18: It gets a bad rep. Even when I graduated from...
17: Need a grant for that.
18: When I went to high school at Rancho High, that was the first thing everyone says, like, oh, you're going to Cal State San Bernardino? Like, don't. It's like ghetto. Like, you're more better off going to Cal Poly Pomona.
17: Yeah.
18: And I'm like, no. So I stuck by it, and 2 decades later, I'm teaching there, and I see that potential. Even through high schoolers, university kids, even those that are going into sports, there's a lot of potential here.
17: And what other high school has their own city recognized?
18: Yeah, exactly. Exactly.
17: All right, let's move on here. And I'm going to talk now to Christian Madrid. Okay. And there's the microphone button on there. And now you're on the hot seat.
18: You're on.
17: I like the number on your shirt. You know
2: why?
17: Why? Because this is my golden year.
2: Really?
17: When you turn 63 and you were born in 1963, they call that your golden year.
2: Really?
17: So 63 is my number.
18: 63? That's
17: why do you have 63 on your shirt?
2: Me personally... I just really like the shirt because it says Philippines, and I'm Filipino.
18: Okay. He's just like it's just another casual shirt to him, and to you it's like it's my golden year right there.
17: Okay, well, it's a nice shirt. I like it. It looks good on you. So tell us about yourself, Mr. Andrew.
2: Christian.
18: It's okay. Full disclosure: we just met, so it's okay.
17: Yeah. Okay, go ahead.
2: My name is Christian Madrid. I play water polo, swim, and I'm currently in a band for 4 years.
17: All right. What do you play?
2: In a band?
17: Yeah.
18: Yeah.
2: I play the saxophone.
18: Nice.
17: I'm a sax player, too.
2: Really?
17: I played in San Bernardino High School band.
2: Alto or tenor or what?
17: I did, at the time, I did tenor.
2: Oh.
17: I was Mr.
18: Nice,
17: Jazz.
18: Nice.
17: We had jazz band, but I also marched in the marching band.
2: For San Bernardino High School?
17: Yeah, for a guy named Leonard Anderson, Dr. Leonard Anderson. He was the band director way back then. And we had 110 people in our marching band, and about 50 in our auxiliary. We're, you know, again, pretty kicking, you know. And guess what? It's hard to tell by looking at me now. I was the drum major.
2: You're the drum major?
17: I was the drum major, yeah. Yeah. Class of 1981.
2: Wow.
17: Look it up. Well, they don't have pictures anymore. I went into the... band room. I was so disappointed a little bit because we used to have our pictures all across the top. You know where you go in the practice room and all that? Mm-hmm. All across the top of that eave right there was all our drum major pictures. And
21: they didn't make pictures back then.
17: Yeah.
18: No, and
17: they made pictures back then. Thank you very much.
18: You want to know something too? I try to look up my yearbook online and I can't find that. You only find up to 2018.
17: Okay, Robert. Okay, let's get back to our guest here. So, Mr. Christian Madrid.
2: Mm-hmm.
17: Tell us about why you want to be Mr. Cardinal.
2: Well, I want to be Mr. Cardinal because I want to give back to my community. I've lived in San Bernardino my whole life, and I feel like it's my reason to give back and show love to everybody. Mm-hmm. And also, I love to make connections with everybody, love making friends, meeting new people. And just as like my friend Andrew said, he loves to make connections, and I would love to make those connections as well. Shaking hands, meeting people, and I believe that shaking hands with the right people can take you further than any degree can. But that degree can take you in that room to meet those people.
17: That's true. That's very true. That's very true. Always go for higher education. And congratulations on how well you're doing at San Bernardino High School. And do anything else besides being in the band?
2: Mm-hmm. I'm also a top five student as well, such as my friend Andrew. I do AP honors and dual enrollment. I currently have a 4.91 GPA, and I'm on track to go to UCLA to major in nursing.
18: Hey, good for you.
2: And I also love to work out on my free time. As of right now, I'm currently not national, but I'd say I rank as national because I benched 2.3 times my body weight.
18: Nice.
17: Whoa.
18: That's crazy.
17: It's always the little ones, you know that? It's always the little ones.
2: Thank you.
17: And then you say her name.
18: No.
17: Ms. Henry. Natafali. I'm so sorry.
1: Naftali.
17: Naftali. I just think of NAFTA like the North American Free Treaty Agreement. Naftali.
18: I figured
1: it's okay. A lot of people mess it up.
17: That's all right. It's fine. But aside from being very pretty, tell us about yourself.
1: I am a four-year varsity cheerleader. I've been the captain for the past 3 years. I'm a certified canine handler through La Sierra University.
17: Wow.
1: And I want to go to college to major inside of oh my gosh, my mind just blanks. But I want to be an X-ray technician when I'm older.
17: You know, I identify it does that all the time.
1: Yeah.
17: Yeah, that's all right. Yes. You want to be an X-ray technician.
1: Yes.
17: And how did you get involved in the canine program at La Sierra?
1: It was an opportunity that came up in my high school. So my pathway is the public safety program. Mm-hmm. And Mr. Battle and Mr. Jones, they offered this program that allows you to be involved with specializing in canines. And I love animals so much. So something that was a part of public safety, and you got to learn how to take care of the canines and how to help them if they're in any trouble and how to train them to be inside of the police academy.
17: So you want to, when you grow up, you want to be in law enforcement?
1: Medical field.
18: Medical field, yeah.
17: Okay. That's all right.
1: Just a little side piece.
17: A little different side piece. Yes. Okay. That's cool. And Adrina?
5: Yes, sir?
17: When you grow up, what do you want to be?
5: I want to become a physical therapy, and I want to open up my own center.
17: Mm-hmm.
5: So okay. I basically want to be my own boss.
17: Okay.
18: Nice.
17: And back here, the gentleman back here, Adrina? And Andrew?
18: Andrew.
17: We have them. They have them filed by A's, right? Okay, go ahead.
22: You know, my parents always ask me this, but, you know, I feel like I always want to be Batman. And that was my lifelong
18: dream.
22: Very,
18: very cliche.
17: All right.
18: But the one piece of advice I can tell you, and a lot of my friends have told me this growing up, because a lot of them were undecided, when you go into college or the university, take it one step at a time, man. Take the classes you want. Take the time you need. Enjoy life. And one thing after another, an opportunity will present itself, either you take it or not. So it's okay.
17: All right. And then hand the microphone to Mr. Godinez.
18: Christian Madrid.
17: Yes. Tell us what you want to be when you grow up.
2: Oh, like I said, I want to be a nurse. And I would love to save lives because ever since I was little, I've always been through a lot of medical problems. Since I was 7, my knee, I forgot the term, but I wasn't able to walk when I was 7. And just seeing everyone's face and I'm like so sad and helpless I look, I was like, it's my duty to give back to those nurses that helped me walk again. And I just want to save lives.
18: Wow. You just want to help those people that are helpless and just be able to give them that little bit of hope to go to move on, right? Yeah.
17: So we have about another 4 minutes in this segment, and I want to talk to Jamie Rios, also known as Jaime Rios, an outstanding educator. And so I want to give him a microphone here for a minute. And you were telling me an amazing statistic about how many kids have gone through this program. So tell us about that.
20: So I created this program 23 years ago, and all odds were against me. There's no way you're going to get young men on stage to compete for Mr. Cardinal. I says, please give me the opportunity. And if you give me that opportunity and it doesn't work, then I'm okay with it. But at least I know that I at least tried it. Now we're here 23 years later celebrating with the top kids of the class of 2027 from San Bernardino High School. I couldn't be more prouder than this group of kids. I've been working with them since March of 2026 when they were juniors. And I just want the best for them. And I don't want not one kid to leave the competition on September 26th saying they gained nothing from this. I want them all to at least gain something, whether it was giving away backpacks, giving toys to the kids that from Loma Linda that are very terminally ill, or just giving that helping hand.
17: So this is about service, too. It's not really just about a title.
18: This is service.
20: This is service. It's not a beauty competition. Although beauty is important, you know, and good looks are important, but it's more about your heart, how you could give back to the community.
17: Looking from good looking from the inside out.
20: Yeah. Exactly. Yeah.
17: And so are you, by the way, for doing all this. Let's give Jamie a big round of applause. We got coming over line here. He's got his special button.
20: And I don't know if you know that Miss Henry is also bilingual. She would like to say something in Spanish.
17: Okay.
4: Oh, good for you.
17: Keep it clean.
1: Hola.
18: I can understand her. So
1: bilingual saying. And an AP honors.
18: Oh, wow.
1: Yes.
18: AP Spanish.
1: Top
18: cool.
1: 20. Yeah.
17: But this sounds like English to me. Say something
1: Spanish?
17: In Spanish.
18: Did you take the AP exam or no?
1: Yeah. Yeah, okay. I've been inside of the dual program since kindergarten.
6: Have her say the station that leaves no
1: it's
6: listener
1: It's not
6: behind.
1: My first language.
18: Yeah.
1: My first language.
17: The station that leaves no listener behind.
18: The station.
1: Let me... Oh.
17: You want to do something else? Go ahead.
1: Yeah.
17: Whatever you're comfortable with.
1: But
17: just so you know, the sign's right there.
1: This is very on spot.
17: Okay.
1: Oh, my goodness.
18: Whatever that makes you feel comfortable, like whatever you want to say in Spanish, it's completely up to you.
1: Hola, yo soy con la gente de Mr. Cardinal. Oh, my goodness. This is crazy.
18: Estás haciendo muy bien.
1: My Spanish is blanking on me.
17: That's okay. That's all right. You know what? We're all winners for coming to this contest. No matter who comes out on top, there's always going to be some people that are there with you. Right there, and you're going to be supporting of each other. We thank you so much for being great examples for San Bernardino High School. Jamie, you're proud. I'm proud because, you know, I can say I'm from San Bernardino High School. And look what San Bernardino High School is doing. I feel bad. You know, I had like a 3.35 right for an average.
18: Mark, it's still, you still did good, by the way. So that's enough to say, like, you did good.
17: I was getting A's and B's, but I wasn't getting this. You know, it blows my mind that you gave a 4.8 or 4.8, You know, congratulations, sir.
20: Yeah,
17: I remember you by your GPA more than your name.
20: We do want to invite the public and the community to please come support these kids on Saturday, September 26th, as we crown the 23rd Mr. and Ms. Cardinal at San Bernardino High School in the Performing Arts Center. Doors open at 5 p.m. The show starts at 6 p.m.
17: 1850 Northeast Street
20: that
17: in
20: is
17: San Bernardino.
20: Don't forget it. For having us. Thank you very much.
18: Thank you for joining us.
17: Ladies and gentlemen, and we look forward to seeing you in action and in the coming years, not just in the contest, but as you go forth in life and accomplish things and do well and share your gifts with us.
18: And make a difference in your community. At the end of the day, make a difference.
17: Thank you very much. KCA 1058. Oh, sorry. What?
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17: Thank you very much. KCAA 1050 AM, 106.5 FM, the stations that leave no cardinals behind. I'm Mark Westwood along with Robert Sayhoff, and we'll be back right after this.
18: We'll be back.

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11: Hey-o.
10: This is all the second segment. We're going to kick back. It's all about radio.
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10: Our favorite subject.
11: Let's go.
10: With some good friends. I'm Mark Westwood along with...
11: Roberto Seja.
10: Is it Roberto today or Robert? Depending on what is...
11: So my legal, my legal name is Roberto, but a lot of my friends either call me Robert or Roberto.
10: He split Roberts. But, we are so pleasured and honored to, first of all, I'm going to introduce you first, Patrick, the morning man. What would we say now?
11: KCAL.
10: Emeritus. Yeah. The morning man emeritus. We'll give you a title.
11: Yes.
10: Morning man emeritus from KCAL 96.7.
12: Yep.
10: And
12: I am.
10: Lacey Kendall, who's also an emeritus from KCAL 96.7, used to have Saturday afternoons.
13: Yes, sir.
10: At 2 p.m.
13: And before that, evenings for 12 years.
10: And evenings, yeah. Is that thing on?
11: Yeah, it's on. Yeah. I don't know if I'm able to. Am I good on your end? Okay. Yeah. Okay.
10: Yeah. So, you don't have your headphones on.
11: It's up to you. It's up to you.
13: I don't need them.
10: You don't need them. Okay.
13: I'm not running the board right now.
10: We like to everybody
11: you
10: have
11: know,
10: their
11: I,
10: hands
11: whenever
10: on.
11: I run the board, I never have my headphones on. I just have the speaker on.
13: Yeah.
11: And that, I just roll with that.
13: Yeah, I like to hear me naturally.
14: He's worked the board for 2 weeks, though, so.
13: Yeah.
11: Okay, cool it. It's been a month.
10: All right. Time out. We have guests in the studio here. Behave yourselves. Lacey, it's such a pleasure. We're going to start with you. Lacey is a good friend of mine. We used to work at your good time oldies FM 103.9 KBON.
13: KBON, we sure did.
10: Back in the day, I tried to be Mr. Boss Jock.
13: Mm-hmm.
10: Didn't ever quite make it. But
13: you were great.
10: And we worked with people like Scott Taylor.
13: Yeah.
10: And Vic Slick.
13: Vic Slick was there with us. Yeah. Good times.
10: And I have had him on the air here, too, since he's been with the Anaheim Broadcasting Corporation, which is the company... That employs, excuse me, that had KCAL and employs a cool lot of people. And just down the street, Jeff Park, a great esteemed general manager.
13: Mm-hmm.
10: Tim Sullivan, just, you know, led that for a lot of years.
13: Yes.
10: And rest in peace, Tim. And, you know, radio is an interesting thing.
13: Mm-hmm.
11: It really is.
10: We love our jobs.
11: Yeah.
10: And there's not a minute about being on the air I regret.
11: No.
10: It was after I was on the air. There's some things I regret. And Patrick, the morning person here. Patrick, we had a little bit of a shared experience before we came on the air. Before you were at KCAL, you worked at
12: KCLB out in Palm Springs.
10: Yes.
11: Oh, wow. Okay. So
12: I was Morris out there for Desert about, Media. Yep, and it was the Desert Radio Group. I was out there for about 9 years. Mm-hmm. That's really where I first started when I was about 23 years old, from the very bottom.
10: Yeah.
12: To wow. overnights, to nights, to middays, and then eventually I got hired at KCAL, and I moved out here.
10: My first job, official job, because I worked at KVCR when I was going there, but that's a
13: Me
10: student
13: too.
10: Thing. Yeah, it's not really an official radio thing, but you kind of, oh, I'm working in radio when you're there. Mm-hmm. 91.9. Now, anyway, but my first job was overnights at 1240 a.m. KDIG, right after it had switched to Christian contemporary music.
13: Yeah.
11: Wow.
13: I worked there, too.
10: Yeah, yeah. And John Summers.
13: I was a K-digger.
10: A K-digger.
11: Oh, wow.
12: That's how you start, though.
10: Yeah.
12: You got to start 12 to 5 a.m.
11: Yeah.
12: I started because they were like, hey, we need someone to hit the button because the AM station keeps going off air, and we'll let you practice on the rock station. I'll take it.
13: Yeah.
10: That's right.
12: That's how it started.
13: That's how it starts, man.
10: When I first started radio over there at 990 something or other, Inland Center Drive, it was a building and it had two radio stations in there. KBON was in there originally, and KDIG, 1240, and they had these big carousels. Every once in a while, I would get a call from this guy named Bob. He'd say, Mark, just go hit that carousel with the carts that had stopped. Mm-hmm. Just hit it. It'll start. And, you know, and that's they played taped recorded music. And it's not something new. It's not something new. It's mm-hmm. something very, very old. But, you know, we also had the teletype. Ding, ding, ding, ding, ding, ding.
13: Oh, yeah.
10: And you'd run down to see what the heck was going on. And then you had your 15-minute tape that got you to the restroom. Am I saying anything familiar, Patrick?
12: Yes, there's another name for that. I don't know if I could say it on the airwaves.
13: Almost any Led Zeppelin song would serve that purpose.
12: A long song that allows you to go to the bathroom.
11: Okay.
12: It's called a blank song.
11: Okay.
14: I've always heard stories about that. What were your go-to ones?
12: Cashmere is a great one because it's like 8 minutes,
13: really
12: dude.
13: Good.
12: Or a Pink really Floyd good. Tune.
13: Mm-hmm. Santana.
12: Three guitar solos.
13: Santana.
12: Yeah.
11: Some good guitar solos.
12: Skinner, you know, they have three guitar players. Your turn, dude. Your turn, dude. Your turn, dude.
13: Yeah.
10: Well, you know, these Christian contemporary songs at 1240 were like 3 and 4 minutes long.
12: Quick.
10: That's not enough time, you know?
12: It's not, no.
10: Especially if you had, you know, something to...
12: Right.
10: Anyway.
12: Back to what I was saying.
10: At the Christian Contemporary, we had a 15-and-a-half-minute version of American Pie.
12: There you go.
10: Which didn't go with the format at all.
13: No.
10: But it sometimes would allow you to...
13: Yes.
10: But also, there was a Del Taco just down the street back in the day.
12: I was going to say, that's an eternity. You could do a lot.
13: You could do...
12: Run to Del Taco.
13: You could do a Del Taco run.
12: And get back.
10: And be like, you tell the Del Taco person, hurry up, I'm on break. They didn't quite understand that. But yeah. So, working at KCAL all these years, back in the day, San Bernardino High School, I just talked to the... I had an algebra book with a KCAL book cover on it.
13: Mm-hmm. Me too.
10: Yeah, and I've gotten a couple of KCAL posters, and I was a KCAL listener. So this kind of hurt me a little bit when I heard this, but not just because it was radio people losing their jobs, but it was also, you know, I grew up with KCAL. So, you know, let's start. Patrick, how did you feel when this all happened? What do you feel?
12: Shock in the beginning, right? But I think you're kind of honing in on a key part of KCAL is – all radio stations are important, right? But I mean, and I'm not saying this about your radio station, but you know, lots of times it's very transactional. With KCAL, there was like a neighborhood feel. I don't know how to put it. Like the Keggers were like a backyard party. It was more. There was a warmth to KCAL that's really hard to explain. I can give you a good example. I can remember my wife when I first started working for KCAL, and she would be like, "Boy, you're going to events where there's a lot of people around you. You know, do you ever feel unsafe?" And I'm like, "Oh no, never." You know, she's like, you know, do you feel safe around KCAL listeners? I go, oh, I feel extra safe.
13: Oh, totally.
12: It's almost like
13: protected.
12: I would be afraid if somebody tried to do something to us
13: because
12: of what the KCAL is going to do. You know what I mean? So I'm like, oh, there's a very neighborhood feel. That's probably the part that bums me out the most. Is it fun to be at the kegger? Of course.
13: Yeah.
12: Of course it is. That was like part of our job.
10: Who doesn't like drinking beer on the clock?
12: But exactly. But there was that neighborhood feel that does kind of scare me that that's gone. You know what I mean?
10: Yeah.
13: Exactly.
12: That frightens me.
10: And Lacey, how did you feel when this all went down?
13: I would agree with Patrick. I felt shock, but I started at KCAL when I was, it was 1980, okay? That was when I very first got hired. And I was very young and really immature. And so this was my third time getting fired from KCAL. Okay?
11: Now I'm curious. What were the other two?
13: Okay, I overslept for a very, very long promotion.
11: Okay.
13: And another time... another time early on, they said we hired too many weekenders. So we're going to give Robert Casual this shift, and we're going to give Lacey Kendall this shift, and whoever gets the highest ratings gets to stay. And this gentleman, Robert Casual, kicked my butt. So so I was out. And then several years later, they asked me if I'd come.
11: Yeah, I was like, how? Yeah. But I'm like, okay.
13: But to answer the question, you know what? This was different. It was, I felt it was thoughtful. It was kind. And we have watched the market and we know what digital media is doing to radio advertising.
11: Yeah.
13: And a few of the folks on the team with Patrick and I, we had said, you know, they remodeled and we went, oh God, it's happening. We're going up for sale. And
12: radio people are like that anyway.
13: Totally. Yeah. Totally. And my family.
12: Who's that guy? Do you know that guy? Maintenance guy? They're selling.
13: Yeah.
12: That's different.
13: And my family runs a real estate company. So I said, do you have access to one of those lists where you can see businesses that are like big businesses, black box sales?
11: Uh-huh.
13: Yes, I do. And I said, you keep an eye for a radio station in this market. And so we were looking for it. But you know what? I'd say this. For me, I can't speak for everybody else, but it was gracious, it was kind, it was thoughtful, and it's their business. It's not mine.
12: That's probably the main part. I mean, if you look online, it's kind of like...
10: It's brutal.
12: You can get caught up in the comment section. I like to call the comment section like... The Jerry Springer Show. The Jerry Springer Show was before
11: definitely.
12: Social media. But now everyone has that outlet where they can go crazy. And, I mean, there is a lot of stuff out there that is totally untrue.
13: By people who never worked there.
12: And, I mean...
13: Calling it a bloodbath.
12: Yes.
13: And that it's evil billionaires that are doing this and that let everybody go.
12: That's not true.
13: And that none of that is true. Let me say this, Mark. These people that own this station, I've been there for a long time, and they, throughout the years, have been very, very good to me. Years ago, my whole family died, and that family reached out to me and was very, very good to me, very kind and thoughtful. And, you know, I am a San Bernardino business owner for three businesses, and I have one thing in common. I mentioned this to Patrick the other day. I have one thing in common with them. In every one of these businesses, I'm not building it really for me. It's like if it makes money right now, we're really happy, and that's what we want to do. But we're building those businesses like many other Inland Empire entrepreneurs to be something that we can give to our children and our grandchildren because we love them.
11: Yeah,
13: all right?
11: Of course.
13: And that's just what business owners do. When Mr. Sullivan passed, he gave this to his children, and that's what he wanted to do. And he spent a ton of years in there building up KCAL and making it great. But the most beautiful thing that was different than any place I ever worked, even here, when I was the boss here, I did not give people autonomy and their own agency to do whatever they wanted as long as they thought it would work. Mm-hmm. They could be funny, do something crazy, and not have limitations.
12: Also, when it comes to something like this, there is no easy way to do it. You know what I mean? Mm-hmm. There's no... Eventually, when you make a decision like that, the decision has to be made. You know what I mean? Mm-hmm. So for me, I'd rather just have them rip off the Band-Aid, because at the end of the day, it is what it is. And this is it's happened to Lacey a few times. This is my first time. You know what I mean? I'm almost 50 years.
10: Believe it.
12: I've been really lucky for a long time.
10: Patrick,
12: so
10: I want to share with you. I was fired from COLA.
12: Yeah.
10: Okay. Uh-huh. And it's because I said KOLA too many times. Yeah. Went, it's not KOLA, it's COLA. But, you know, I learned the hard way, and I moved on. But I used to joke. I says, you can't get a job at that company because nobody ever quits. I mean, all the people at COLA, I mean, they were there forever, you know, and that's the way I guess it must be a good place to work.
13: Yeah.
10: And so.
13: It's a great place to work.
12: I've been using it a lot. I have a 15-year-old boy and a 12-year-old boy. I've been using it a lot to be like, hey, you know how I'm always preaching to you guys, don't quit, don't give up, there will be adversity, all that stuff. Now I get to show you what I mean. It's not all just talk. Like, bad stuff's going to happen. There will be adversity. I say it to them in their baseball game, you know what I mean? But I'm like, see, now I can show you that something happened, and you got to stay positive, and you got to head up, and whatever happens is going to happen. So now I'm kind of using it as a tool to be like, I'm going to show you.
10: You guys are remarkable. Yeah. I got to be honest with you.
12: Now
10: a
12: I have
10: lot,
12: to show
10: lot of
12: you.
10: People are
12: talk.
10: A little more bitter than that.
12: I know. And
11: but
12: I
11: it's
12: know
11: also that. It's also understanding this was your day-to-day job. Yeah. You were there for so many years. And the fact that it was just gone in a flash. It's like as if like you saw a
10: welcome to radio, buddy.
11: Yeah. Hey,
10: I hate
11: hey.
10: To tell you this. You've only been in a short period of time.
12: It's not unusual.
11: No,
12: it's
11: a nature. I understand, and that's why I'm like, I'm watching what I say, but I also admire the work and the ethnicity and the authenticity to it.
10: It's like Daryl said, I'm going to quote him. I didn't talk to him, but he said it, and I read his quote, was, you know, this is our turn.
13: Yeah.
12: The but bullet got us.
10: I got to tell you, I was online that weekend typing in the Jerry Springer section. Not because I was trying to say what was going on down there, but I was getting ticked off.
11: Yeah.
10: Because everybody was asking me about KCAL. I'm a general manager in the area. You know, I have a radio host in the area. I'm kind of known. And they were just like, what about KCAL? Why'd that happen? Blah, blah, blah. I'm like, I don't know.
12: Right.
10: Yeah.
12: But don't you think some of the story is, yes, it's because it's KCAL, but I also think, like, it's in the New York Post. It's on KTLA. It's also
11: it's
12: the
11: everywhere.
12: Bigger...
11: Yeah.
12: Point of this.
10: It's your call letters, by the way.
12: It's not just that it's us. It's not just that. It is. It is because it's KCAL. It is because it's us in the Inland Empire, but I also think it's a bigger story because it's just the principle of the story that, they're wiping everybody out and everybody's scared of AI. So they're like, AI's taking over. I think AI would more be like if a robot DJ were doing it, then that's AI.
11: This is
12: just music.
11: This is music.
12: Which is a computer, which is it. You know what I mean?
13: It's just
12: debatable.
13: Automation.
11: Yeah,
13: it's just automation.
12: But people want to add that fear. Yeah. And, AI.
10: And by
12: it's
10: the
12: like
10: way,
12: budget, addition by subtraction.
10: Yeah, the guy sitting next to you on your left hand side does our automation. By the way,
11: I do.
10: We are overnights automated. Mm-hmm. Shh, don't tell me there's nobody here. But
11: but for real, we do automations overnight. So and it happens.
13: Everybody does.
11: Everybody. Everyone does. That's the thing. Everybody doesn't. My wife was the one that showed me what happened to KCAL, and immediately I was like, it's not because of AI. They just want to go fully automated.
13: Right. There's no
11: and that was my immediate first off because one, I've been here for a while, and two, I understand the business of radio. For
10: you've been here a little bit.
11: I've been here for a while and I understand it. But for everyone else that are just like, oh, AI is taking over, the billionaires are taking over, it's just
13: not
11: like
13: at all.
11: It's no. That's not entirely true.
12: This is a mom and pop.
13: It is.
12: Family that has really taken really good care of us. It's funny to hear Lacey, from Lacey's point of view. It's always good to hear because she's smart. You know what I mean? And I say that because like when Tim passed away, that was like, oh, something could change. You know what I mean?
11: Yeah.
12: Or if a general manager leaves, something could change. I always was totally dumb. Like, I'm going to figure this out. Right? I'm Captain Positive. It doesn't matter. Right? Yeah. I was always dumb enough to be like, I want to be here forever.
10: Yeah. You know, Robert, I got bad news for you.
11: What?
10: Tomorrow you could wake up and I'm going to tell you you're not working here anymore, or I'm not working here anymore, or the station was sold, and now we're going to do Spanish or something like that. You don't know.
11: Yeah.
10: You don't know.
11: It's crazy because
10: it's a business.
11: It's a business at the end of the day. Whatever business happens, it happens. And all you can do is just smile and wave, boys. Yeah.
10: Did you say something in there?
11: Yeah, he did.
14: I said, dale. I could go to the new format as well. Don't worry.
10: Oh, okay. Oh, I see what you're saying.
14: No problemo.
10: Oh, okay. Or, you know, I'll be honest with you. you know, a while back, there was a guy making a big bid for us. I didn't tell anybody about it, but it was Arabic. We could have been Arabic, you know, just that's the way it is. Deal didn't work out. But sometimes
14: I like hookah.
10: Yeah. All right, you quiet down there, simmer down in there.
11: But business is business at the end of the day.
13: Yeah.
10: Well, and so let me ask you a question here. So no bitterness, okay.
12: I know.
10: And it's kind
12: of a lot of people ask, trust me, I'm getting peppered. My phone is just buzzing like crazy. I'm glad you told us to shut our cell phone off. My phone is buzzing like crazy. We're like, aren't you mad? And aren't you? And I'm like, you know what? Before, maybe you think you're going to react that way. And then I guess you find out what your true personality is. For me, like whining and complaining and being bitter and angry, I just can't do it.
10: You're very lucky because about 90 days ago, we had a public works thing that cut through our Frontier's phone lines.
12: Right.
10: And we lost our listener lines. We haven't

0: I made the New York Post, and I didn't kill anyone. I didn't do anything weird. You know what I mean? So there, we do have that going for us.
1: I was
2: going
1: to say, but if you hear that, you know, KCAL has been a part of everyone's lives for such a long time. Even when I was growing up, that was one thing that my dad listened to. And that's when I got into like punk rock, Pink Floyd and stuff like that. Sure. And that was my introduction. And when I started driving, that was my first thing I brought up is KCAL.
2: So I had this guy's name's Clayton Creekmore. You might know who he is.
3: I know the name.
2: He was the engineer before your current engineer. And if you've worked there long enough, you might have known Clayton was there for a while. And in fact, he put, when the whole thing happened and KCAL acquired Cola, he's the one that put Cola in the studios and put it there.
0: Right.
2: But he now lives in the Philippines in a beautiful mansion and really nice. Did real well for himself.
1: Good for him.
2: He called me from the Philippines. Mark, what's going on at KCAL?
0: Yeah.
2: I don't know.
1: Again, we're going back to the same thing that I just pointed out, is that KCAL made a beautiful community that once it was brought down to just be fully automated, everyone reacted.
2: So,
0: right.
3: Yeah.
2: So what have you been doing since, Lacey?
3: What have I been doing since?
1: Yeah.
2: I saw you on your skateboard once.
3: Yeah, I found, you know, that with the free time I got all day Saturday to go back to practicing my skateboard and my unicycle.
1: Hey.
3: So I've been shredding up and down the 55 and over community.
0: She's smart though. She's got other
3: longboard.
0: Gigs too.
1: Hey, we're all smart here. We're all smart here.
2: Well, she's all.
0: Well, I have nothing.
3: Yeah,
0: that's what I'm trying to point out.
1: Hold up, but
0: nothing.
1: You got something though. That's the thing. That's what the thought that counts.
0: No businesses. That's what I'm saying.
1: Okay.
2: Well, you know, and.
3: And let me plug my show, too.
2: Okay. Ms. Kendall.
3: Yes.
2: Give us some insights on your radio program.
3: Okay. I am also, for the seventh year, the host of a public radio program. It's called Education Insight, and we interview all of the movers and shakers. I am the host. Anybody who's doing something thing to make the education, who is putting out fires or discovering. And this year, my show went national, distributed by PRX.
1: Congrats.
3: But one of the very first stations to ever say, we'd like to carry your show, when it was a nothing show, a brand new idea, was KCAA. And so we've been on KCAA, and you can hear our show at what time?
2: 7:30 in the morning. But I've got an announcement for you.
3: Okay.
2: Good old Joe Lyons sold the program for a half hour at 11 o'clock on Sunday mornings. So I have to match that program with another half hour show.
3: Okay.
2: So I was going to ask you, would that be okay to put Educational Insights at 11:30 on Sunday morning?
3: I'd love that.
1: Okay. we got ourselves a deal. Yeah.
2: We'll do that.
1: And now this is more news for the board operator on Sunday.
2: It won't be in Radio Insights, but you know, hey. The great thing about KCAL was, we have KCAL TV, so everybody gets that all the time.
1: Yeah.
2: And you have the KCAL call letters, which, you know, call letters are very, very important.
1: Oh, yeah.
2: KCAA, do you know what it stands for?
1: No, I don't.
2: Lacey, go ahead.
3: Oh, man.
1: Hey, I'm still
3: I forgot.
1: Here.
4: I got you guys.
3: I forgot.
2: You better say the right one.
3: Keeping
4: California alert. Oh, man. Well,
2: And aware.
4: Okay.
2: Keeping California alert or aware.
1: Okay.
2: No. Or, as some people say, keeping cannabis always available.
0: Okay. Yeah. I like that one.
2: We've had some cannabis shows on this.
0: Let's go with the latter.
1: Yeah. I thought it was only one. I only know one of them.
3: Because you leave no listener behind.
2: Yeah, we leave no listener behind. You have to say listener.
1: Listener.
2: Not listeners.
1: See, I made that mistake one time, and you corrected me, and ever since then, I just say listener.
2: Why won't we say that, Lacey?
3: Why would the plural listeners? Why would we say
2: listen to how it says.
3: Oh, because you're having a one-on-one experience with the listener.
2: Right.
3: It's a person that's in their car alone, so when you say all of you guys, it doesn't feel like you're talking to me.
0: That's a mistake.
3: But if you say you, and I'm sitting alone in my car, I feel a personal connection with you, and KCAA has, and KCAL.
2: Yeah.
3: Have always made that top priority.
0: Definitely.
3: To be one-on-one with the listener.
1: Yeah. Mm-hmm.
3: Yeah, that's what we did.
4: Soaking up knowledge.
0: We got away with having so much fun for sure. I mean, even Lacey and I can remember taking a bus from the KCAL parking lot and 50 listeners to the Angels game.
3: Yeah.
0: You know what I mean?
3: Yeah.
0: And we're having our beverages on the bus, and Lacey and I are talking to the listeners on the and having fun with them.
3: Yeah.
0: It's so KCAL. And it was like having a picnic with your family with like 50 listeners.
2: So do you think I want to have a KCAL kegger, even though there's no cake you guys do, in the parking lot here.

0: I'm actually asking for permission, but I don't know if it'd be the same.
1: Keggers were amazing as well. I can remember even one year the stage broke. A piece of a weld of the stage broke, and we got up on stage and was like, is there a welder in the house? This guy's like, I have my welding truck right here. He pulls up his welding truck, and he welds it, and he fixes it right there, and we keep the kegger.
0: Oh, my gosh.
1: KCAL listeners, they were very powerful.
2: They were, they're like that.
1: You never know who was in the crowd.
2: Yeah, they're like that.
0: So if we had a KCAL kegger now, I think we could have it here, and we could have all the KCAL.
2: It could be. I remember KCAL.
0: Right. I remember KCAL thing, you know.
1: It'd be fun.
0: We could have it right here. We're out on Route 66. It's the 100th anniversary of Route 66. Mm-hmm. Yeah. So maybe we have a Route 66 KCAL kegger. 100 years.
1: Brewers would love to give us their brews.
2: Yeah.
0: And if the other KCAL wants to do it, the real KCAL, 96.7, I'm sure they could put a little PC out there. Oh, I'm sorry.
3: You're getting a little too ahead
0: I
3: got to
0: get my little dig in there. But
4: that was a good one.
0: Yeah, you know, like I said, you haven't worked the radio unless this happens. Yeah. There's other opportunities that are going to be right around the corner. You never know.
2: Mm-hmm.
0: And, you know, radio is not dead. And this is the thing that really, really irritated me is that some people got out there and tried to say this is indicative of what's happening in radio, and radio's going away. No, we've never had more listeners now, this day, to radio as a whole than we've ever had. Population's grown, mm-hmm. and people, there's been surveys and studies that say this, you know, that people listen to social media, Instagram, Facebook, all that, streaming, but they always couple it with radio listening.
3: Yeah. And especially because a lot of us listen to podcasts, and what's a better way to do it instead of a podcast is a radio.
2: Yeah, mm-hmm. Mary Beth Garber was the president of the Southern California Broadcasters Association, mm-hmm. and I got to interview her one time, and what she said was, I have every faith and confidence that radio will outlive everything. And I thought that was kind of shocking, and I went, how's that? I mean, I work in radio, but splain, girl, splain.
1: Right. Mm-hmm.
2: And she said, it is the least expensive to acquire as a listener. It's mm-hmm. free. It's always out there. If we have an earthquake and everything falls down,
1: if
2: by God,
1: happens.
2: AM stations will be up within hours.
1: And a podcast can't tell you that.
3: Nope.
1: If something happens, you need
3: radio. Will
1: radio.
3: Always be there regardless. Yeah.
2: Yeah. Yeah. So she said it's in the long scope of things. It's inexpensive. Mm-hmm. It is free to the listener. Just about everybody has a radio or some way to access it. And
1: just one last thing about KCAL. I mean, for me, one thing that did kind of suck, and I'm glad that you give me this opportunity, is just to say thank you to all the KCAL listeners.
0: I'm
1: going to
0: give you one more opportunity. Okay. Give me just a minute here. And I will tell you this. People love radio.
3: Oh yeah.
0: It's an American pastime like baseball and apple pie. 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
0: Or Shadow Stevens or KMET. People love radio. There's a love affair with radio. There was a love affair with KCAL. So I'm going to give you two the opportunity before we end, one at a time, to give the call letters and the frequency out again and say, so long for now to your listeners. Go ahead, Patrick.
1: I'm glad that you did give me this opportunity because this is the one thing that was kind of like, oh, it was so sudden. I didn't really get a chance to be like, oh, man, you guys were amazing. All the listeners out there. I mean, like I said, mm-hmm. if we ever needed a welder or a bartender
2: mm-hmm.
1: or anything or a paint job, like, hey, I have a nick in my car. You know, a paint shop would call
2: up. I had somebody that tried to start a fight with me one time and a KCAL listener jumped in to save me.
1: Protect us, man. So to all the KCALers out there, thank you so much for everything. I loved coming to work every single day, and I have zero regrets.
0: And I'm not going to stop you from saying the call letters and the frequency.
4: I know.
0: One more time.
2: Yeah.
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0: There you go.
3: There you go.
0: Lacey.
2: I would say thank you so much, too, because it's been a long road that I've traveled with a lot of these folks and a lot of them reaching out. I love the Inland Empire, and I loved being a part of the biggest opportunity that existed here to elevate the culture of our community, the music that we love, and to create a family feeling for the Inland Empire. I love you guys, too. And 96.7. KCAL rocks.
0: I love it.
3: Love it.
0: I love it, and they
3: love
0: did.
3: It.
0: Thank you, guys.
3: Thank
0: and I invite
3: you.
0: Any of you to come and be on our radio station, not just here, but down the hallway at KKLH or KFXM. Have some fun.
1: Yep. Well, thank you, man. I appreciate it.
2: Yeah.
0: Thank you.
3: Thank you for coming here.
2: Thank you. Love you guys.
3: And this has been KCAA, 1050 AM, 106.5, the station that leaves no listener behind.
4: I'm Mark Westman, Eric Casario in
3: and
4: the
3: I'm
4: booth.
3: And Roberto Ceja.
4: Thank you. And Roberto Ceja.
3: Roberto Ceja.
4: Did I say your name wrong?
3: Yeah, no.
5: Let's go do a kegger of ourselves, guys.
4: All right.
3: No, you said it right. You're good.
4: All right. Take it away.
3: Take it away.

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1: Last Friday, the Western Little League playoffs were held to determine which team would go on to the Little League World Series, representing the West region. Before a crowd of hundreds, the Kapa Little League from the island of Kauai battled Sweetwater Valley from Bonita in San Diego County, which represents SoCal. San Bernardino County 5th District Supervisor Joe Baca threw out the first pitch. Prior to the game, Baca warmed up the crowd and shared the importance of Little League and his commitment to support it.
2: Just to give everybody a little history, so when the Angels renovated their field, these were the original seats from the 1960s when Angel Stadium was first built. A couple years ago, what happened is we talked with Kit, who's one of the directors here at Little League Baseball, and she said she needed some help for new bleachers. So she went and got us a quote. The quote was about $400,000. Today we presented a check for $200,000, and I'm working on some other donors to help pay for the rest. I know what Little League Baseball means to our community, our kids and our families, and especially here at Western Regionals, which has a long history of bringing people from all over the country to come here. It's truly a blessing to give back, and it's an honor to do.
1: There were two home runs hit in the game. One home run from Hawaii brought in three runs, but SoCal topped that with a grand slam. The final score was 11-3, with Sweetwater Valley taking the victory. Now the boys will head to Williamsport, Pennsylvania, to continue their battle to the finals. The Little League World Series is August 19th through the 30th. Teams from 10 regions from throughout the U.S. will compete with international teams representing Asia Pacific, Australia, Canada, Caribbean, Europe, Africa, Japan, Nicaragua, Mexico, and Panama. The Sweetwater Valley team representing SoCal will face their first opponent on Thursday, August 20th at 3 p.m. Pacific Time against the Davenport Northwest region. All games can be seen on ESPN. And who knows, maybe someday some of these boys will one day play Major League Baseball. In the meantime, these young boys will have an experience of a lifetime that they won't soon forget. For America's favorite pastime,

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12: Ed Robertson, welcome you to this week's edition of TV Confidential, radio talk show about television that will play part two of our conversation with Paul Myers in our second hour. Paul Myers, author of John Candy, A Life in Comedy. Among other things, there are at least two instances in the film career of John Candy in which art imitated life. One of those occurred while Candy was making Stripes. The other, while filming arguably his most famous movie, Planes, Trains, and Automobiles. We'll talk about that and more when we play part two of our conversation with Paul Myers in our second hour. We hope you stay tuned for that. Coming up later on this hour, we'll play part two of another conversation that began last week, this time with Joseph Doherty, Dan Farron, and Tony Figueroa, in which we talked about some of our favorite local TV horror movie hosts from the 60s and 70s. Among many others, we'll take a look at the career of Bob Wilkins. Bob Wilkins hosted Creature Features on KTVU Channel 2 in the Oakland, San Francisco area throughout the 1970s. What made Wilkins unusual is that he was probably the only local TV horror movie host who didn't dress up as some kind of zany character. We'll talk about that and more when we play part two of our special roundtable with Joseph Doherty, Tony Figueroa, and Dan Farron coming up later on in this hour. In the meantime, and to get us in the mood for that, you might recall last week that Joe talked about growing up in New York as a kid, and as a result, one of the horror movie hosts he remembers fondly was the cool ghoul John Zachary. With that in mind, we're going to replay a conversation that originally aired in 2013, in which we took a look at the career of John Zachary along with Phil Grice as part of the Sounds of Lost Television. As Joe Doherty mentioned last week, once upon a time, folks, horror movies were a staple on local television on Friday and Saturday nights. And while the movies themselves were not exactly classics, they were always fun to watch precisely because of the local TV personalities who often hosted the festivities. And one of the very first to do that, if not the first to do that, was John Zachary, the cool ghoul who hosted such shows as Shock Theater, Chiller Theater, and other horror movie TV programming on local television in New York. Our friend Phil Grice has put together a sampling of some of the very, very best of John Zachary as part of tonight's edition of The Sounds of Lost Television. Phil Grice, of course, is founder and owner of Archival Television Audio, a peerless TV soundtrack archive featuring complete audio recordings of thousands of original television programs from the 50s, 60s, and early 1970s that are either lost or otherwise not available. For more information, go to ATVAudio.com. Phil, when did you first meet John Zachary?
4: Well, originally, I had contributed from my archive audio material to a documentary called NYTV by the people who made it. And it was in two parts. And Zachary also appeared on this show. Now, I didn't appear. My audio did. And it was very evident at the time that there was almost nothing surviving with regard to his icon period back in the late 50s, very early 60s, 1960. And it was at that time approximately that I wrote to him. And he then called me. We had a great phone conversation. And I sent him some very rare audio air checks that I have that I've never heard before. He was very appreciative of those air checks. And then we had a little bit of a correspondence at that time in the late 90s. In fact, I pulled a letter here from September 30th, 1997. It says, Dear Phil, it was great talking to you by phone today. You obviously have a wonderful collection of, and then he quotes, stuff. I'm really pleased to know that some of my stuff is in your hands by way of your early interest in television. And he then specifically states, those of us who are in front of the microphone or on TV are really in debt to you for what you have saved. So I kind of surprised him with regard to some of my stuff, and that began the relationship. And then I would bunk into him every once in a while at the Friends of Old Time Radio, different conferences, conventions, and he started to make the rounds. And as early or as late as a year and a half ago, I bumped into him again at one of these conferences or collection shows in New York City. And then, obviously, with time, I realized how rare these audio air checks are.
12: Yeah, and this is something that we've talked about before on the program, and it certainly applies to what we'll be talking about tonight. The reason why Zachary was so grateful to have met you and to have had a chance to revisit at least the audio of some of his recordings is because none of the tapes were saved at the time he made them back in the late 1950s.
4: Right, and part of my phone conversation definitely brings John Zachary's memory back to those years where he describes to me how these tapes were erased days after they were put on quad, used for the shows that he was about to air, and then they used those tapes all over again. So it was almost without exception that nothing that he was doing at the time would be saved until he formulated a little relationship with a broadcaster who would be able to kinescope a few of his broadcasts, and those are the ones that remain, a few, and he mentions only three in his collection.
12: And the phone conversation Phil references is a phone interview with John Zacherle that originally took place, I believe, in October 1997. And we'll be playing a portion of that interview a little later on in this segment. But first, Phil, the first clip you've prepared for us is now, is this the first program he hosted or one of the first? This is something called Shock Theater.
4: All right, a little bit of history. His character goes back to Philadelphia, October 1957. He debuted in Philadelphia, not under the name of Zacherle, but under the name of Roland. And he was there approximately 1 year. He then came to New York. He was courted by ABC TV here in New York. And he then became a very popular figure. The actual debut is September 22nd, 1958, here in New York. I have with me here an original TV Guide page where it says, "Presenting Zacherle, meet the new live host on Shock Theater and watch The Mystery of Edwin Drood." So they would show an old horror film, usually a Universal horror film, and then Zacherle would comment during these commercials, and he would be in his little tiny lab in this small little studio room, and it was really theater of the imagination visually in many respects, because he was using sound effects and props, and that's what really made it bizarre, and you wanted to tune in. And remember, at that time, his competition was Jack Parr on channel NBC4 here in New York, and also a very popular late movie, The Late Show, which debuted in 1951. That was a big favorite show that people would stay up late to watch. So he was going against some tough competition, and he was making some inroads with regard to the ratings at that time.
12: So with that in mind, we're going to play a clip from the November 5th, 1958 edition of Shock Theater, which originally aired on WABC in New York. Shock Theater, November 5th, 1958, John Zacherle.
5: Welcome to Transylvania. See one for you tonight. Life, a little story about ancient Egypt and my old girlfriend, Princess Nanka. Oh, the times we had among the pyramids. But that's not a story. Sorry you're not with me on Monday night. I was live then, gave a remarkable lecture on the political state of affairs in my home country. Well, this Friday, by the way, we shall be discussing the use of fungus mold to counteract a werewolf fever. And that will be in conjunction with the story House of Dracula. Brand new story, by the way. Well, all right, Gasport, let's see what's there it is. Mummy's Ghost, you can all read that. And then, so there they are, good old Ron and John. Now to ancient Egypt. That's where the Sphinx comes from, you know.
12: John Zacherle introducing the Mummy's Ghost. on the November 29th, 1958 edition of Shock Theater, WABC TV in New York.
4: Now, you notice he mentions Gasport. Now, Gasport was an imaginary assistant. He also would have, I mean, it was really crazy, his wife, Isabel, and she would be in a large wooden box. You'd never see her, but you'd hear her moans and groans. These were, again, very imaginative approaches to not seeing was more powerful than seeing, a la Hitchcock. And he was very, very skilled at doing that kind of thing. I might add that at the time, he was on Monday nights live, Friday nights live, visually, but Tuesday, Wednesday, and Thursday, he was not seen. And Saturday was the one day when it was videotaped, and he was not seen. So he really only was on the air with his little skits, which were commercial,
12: mm-hmm.
4: buttons, on Mondays and Fridays. And that's why he makes mention, you know, to the audience that you should have been here Monday when I was live.
12: We're talking to Phil Grice, founder and owner of Archival Television Audio, as we take a look back at the career of TV horror movie host John Zacherly. Phil is playing highlights of some of the very best of John Zacherly, as well as sharing some memories of his friendship with the man known as the Cool Ghoul. Our tribute to John Zacherly with Phil Grice originally aired in January 2013 here on TV Confidential. John Zacherly passed away October 27th, 2016, at the age of 98. We'll play part two of our conversation with Joseph Doherty, Dan Farron, and Tony Figueroa about our favorite local horror movie host when we come back here on TV Confidential.
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12: Ed Robertson with a reminder that we'll play part two of our conversation with Paul Myers. Paul Myers, author of John Candy, A Life in Comedy, in our second hour. We hope you stay tuned for that. In the meantime, in a dovetail on the segment we did earlier this hour with Phil Grice about the career of John Zacherly, we will bring you part two of our special roundtable discussion with Joseph Doherty, Tony Figueroa, and Dan Farron about some of our favorite local TV horror movie hosts from yesteryear. Local TV horror movie holds a staple of television beginning in the late 1950s and continuing through the 60s, 70s, up until the advent of cable television. As we pick up the conversation, we're going to talk about one of my favorite local TV horror movie hosts, Bob Wilkins, the host of Creature Features on KTVU, Oakland, San Francisco, throughout the 1970s. What made Bob Wilkins unique from characters like Zacherly and Chili Billy Cardilly and Sir Graves Ghastly, in that he was the first, if not the only, local TV horror movie host who didn't dress up in character.
4: Right.
12: Because he didn't have to. Because he was pretty... Joseph Doherty not only came up with the concept for today's roundtable discussion, he also came up with our catchphrase in that local horror movie host made it possible for the least cool kids in school
17: to be cool because this is someone they could relate to.
12: Bob Wilkins took that to another level. Bob Wilkins looked like an accountant. He was, yes. I mean, he was one of those local TV. He wrote ad copy and produced commercials for a local station in Sacramento, California. And he was the general factotum. He would host the local. He would fill in as the local host of the equivalent of Dialing for Dollars and whatnot. And he proved to be such a popular on-air personality that KCRA, which was the local NBC affiliate in Sacramento at the time, gave him his own time slot, 11:30 Saturday night. And they called it the Bob Wilkins Show, but basically he showed bad horror movies.
17: Did he choose the movies? See, correct me if I'm wrong about this, but this is the man whose slogan was, save America, watch horror movies.
12: Yeah, keep America.
17: Was that was Bob Wilkins?
12: Keep America strong, watch horror movies. Yeah, and I don't recall whether he picked the movies or not, but one of his trademarks
18: was
12: he would say stuff like, tonight's movie is The Creeping Terror. It is one of the worst movies ever made. Don't watch the movie. Instead, come back 35 minutes later. We will bring you part one of our interview with George Lucas. Or we will bring you part one of our interview with Leonard Nimoy. And nine times out of ten, you would watch The Creeping Terror because you knew there was going to be a payoff at 12:15.
17: And then he would notarize your will.
12: That's right.
19: but he really did attract. Vincent Price was on it. Christopher Lee is on there.
12: Oh, yeah.
19: Has anybody seen the documentary on him?
12: Yes. It is available on YouTube, and I believe a compilation of some of his interviews and some of his creature feature in-between segments are available on DVD in various forms. But the other thing about Bob Wilkins is he looked like the least cool kid in school grown up. He had these thick, horn-rimmed, black Clark Kent type of glasses. You know,
17: he felt like a mix between a Greenwich Village poet and Steve Allen.
12: Yeah, and he was very soft-spoken. He was very, very soft-spoken, but he had a razor-sharp, dry sense of humor. And what made him cool was the fact he was always smoking cigars on camera.
19: Yeah.
12: You know,
19: yes.
12: And yes. And the fact that KTVU, which was the Oakland station that he eventually brought what became known as Creature Features to in 1971, KTVU is one of the stations that is credited for the revival of interest in Star Trek in the early 1970s and the Star Trek conventions and so forth, and eventually Star Trek the Motion Picture and Star Wars and all of that.
18: Tony.
20: I used to have relatives in Sunnyvale. And I would go spend like my Easter vacation there. And I remember my cousin was like, oh, watch this. And there would be like this darkened room and a man would come and light one single candle. Yeah. And of course, the entire room lit up. He's like, wait, watch the room light up. You know, and the whole thing. And I think there was like a whole Godzilla festival at the time during Easter vacation, because I saw a lot of Godzilla when I was in Sunnyvale. But I just remember him saying, watch how the room lights up as soon as he lights that one tiny candle.
12: And when the show was...
17: Godzilla really has a lot to do with the New Testament.
20: Said nobody ever.
17: But and Godzilla movies are... I mean, just for the dubbing alone, they're going to hurt you. you're going to hurt.
12: Two more points about Wilkins. The irony is he never dressed up when he hosted Creature Features. But he did, at the height of his popularity with the KTVU, he did host a local weekday children's show called Captain Cosmic, in which he would show Ultraman from Japan.
17: Oh,
12: he would show Captain Scarlet and the Mysterions from Gerry Anderson. He would show Flash Gordon with Buster Crabbe, but he dressed up as a superhero named Captain Cosmic, and he had a sidekick called 2T2, which was the local equivalent of R2D2. So he did that 5 days a week, and everyone knew it was Bob Wilkins, but
18: So he somehow he consented to doing that. So that was kind of cool.
17: But I guess he wore like an aluminum suit and came in and said that he was a space accountant.
18: He was
17: going to audit the space station.
18: Well, his costume of Captain Cosmic was cheap. It might have well been made out of aluminum. But the other thing, Dan, you mentioned Chili Billy was one of the inspirations. Was one of the characters that inspired George Romero to do the original Night of the Living Dead. Bob Wilkins on Creature Features in early 1972 was the first local station to air Night of the Living Dead on television.
17: Yep. Mm-hmm. But you know what? What I just realized, who Bob Wilkins looks like? He looks like the first guy who gets killed.
20: Coming to get you, Barbara.
17: It's Bob Wilkins.
19: Yeah, you talk to anybody who was raised in Northern California, who's around my age or whatever. I can walk out to somebody on the street from San Francisco and say Bob Wilkins, and they'll go, like that, because they all grew up with him. He also had – he was like a great vaudevillian comedian, because that cigar was a punctuation part.
18: Yeah.
19: Whenever he was done saying something, Matt, take it out, do that kind of stuff. And he was just brilliant at what he did. And like I said, I recommend, if you can find, like I said, on YouTube, the documentary. It's really,
17: you know what
19: I mean, he spent the end of the – there's a clip at the end that my wife and I love, where he's interviewing two actors who are playing Hunts Hall playing the Bowery Boys.
17: Yeah,
19: and they're great. They're completely in character. They play it, and who else would take something that's that obscure, even then that obscure, to do it? And by the way, I do own every Bowery Boys movie. And, my wife would, and we watched them all. And my wife would say, as she always does, when I say I have that, she goes, "Of course you do." But
17: I have I'm in the process of writing something, and I've had to come up with the names of non-existent Bowery Boys movies.
19: Oh,
17: and my I have two. One I like, the other I'm crazy about. One is Arabian Nights Knockout.
19: Good, that's very good.
17: And Flip Me That Flying Saucer.
19: Yeah, that's. No, those are both very, very good.
18: Is this something that will come? Is this Joe? Is this something that will come soon from Fayetteville Mafia Press?
17: No, this is. I'm busy now, continuing in my later life writing plays.
18: Oh, okay.
17: And so God knows when. But yes, there was a question. Yes, there's an actress in it who has appeared in Bowery Boys movies and allied artists.
18: Judge Joe Doherty, the author of the award-winning play Chester Bailey,
21: the first cylinder
18: breakout science fiction novel in the tradition of Kurt Vonnegut, Ray Bradbury, and H.G. Wells.
21: While his other books include Comfort and Joy and Appreciation of the Life and Movies of Joy Lansing and Rod Serling at 100 and Appreciation of the Life and Work of Rod Serling. 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
18: Joe Doherty, Dan Farron. Tony Figueroa with us. We are having fun talking about some of our favorite horror movie hosts, characters such as John Zacherle, Bob Wilkins, Mr. T. Not that Mr. T. Mr. T.
17: From I was going to say, Mr. T. From the fool who comes in my graveyard.
18: Yes, yes, from the Cleveland local
20: yes,
18: Cleveland.
20: Yes, so they're still out there. Yeah.
21: As well as Morgus the Magnificent, Mona Lisa from San Diego, Chili Billy Cardilli from Pittsburgh, and a few others that we've mentioned.
18: Dan, I think you mentioned having the opportunity to meet some of your favorite local TV horror hosts one way or another. I met Bob Wilkins very briefly. This is about 20 years ago. He was doing a Star Trek convention in San Francisco. This is around the time my book, The Ethics of Star Trek, came out. And happenstance, Bob Wilkins and John Stanley. John Stanley was the local journalist who ended up taking over Creature Features on Channel 2 after Bob Wilkins stepped down to run his ad agency. John Stanley and Bob Wilkins were my neighbors, were my table neighbors at the, I was selling books at one table, and they were next to us. And at an opportune time, I said hello. And he was quiet. He was friendly. He was quiet. I later learned sometime after the convention that he was showing, one of the reasons why he was quiet was he was beginning to exhibit signs of Alzheimer's. And it was not too long after that he retired from doing public appearances. But like I said, this is someone who was a very much a part of my growing up years. You can enjoy Joe's latest novel, The First Cylinder,
21: as well as Comfort and Joy and Rod Serling at 100.
18: 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Joseph Doherty, Tony Figueroa, Dan Farron, thank you as always for joining us.
17: Always a pleasure.
20: Always this was fun.
21: We'll play part two of our conversation with Paul Myers, author of John Candy, A Life in Comedy, when we come back here on TV Confidential.
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21: Ed Robertson, along with our guest Paul Myers. Paul's latest book, John Candy, A Life in Comedy, is a heartwarming portrait of one of comedy's most beloved and enduring stars. From Candy's humble beginnings in sketch comedy with the Toronto branch of Second City to his rise to fame in SCTV and such Hollywood film classics as Planes, Trains, and Automobiles, The Great Outdoors, and Uncle Buck, John Candy captivated audiences with his self-deprecating humor, emotional warmth, and his gift for improvisation. Paul Myers tells the full story of the man behind the laughs through the people who knew him best, including such close friends and colleagues as Dan Aykroyd, Catherine O'Hara, Dave Thomas, Joe Flaherty, Andrea Martin, Martin Short, Jennifer Candy, John Hughes III, James Hughes, Paul's brother Mike Myers, our mutual friend Robert Crane, and many, many others. John Candy, A Life in Comedy, available wherever books are sold through House of Anansi Press, houseofanansi.com, as well as amazon.com, where books are sold online. Paul has several appearances coming up, both in the U.S. and in Canada, over the next several weeks. For details and more information, go to houseofanansi.com and type in John Candy, A Life in Comedy, book tour. As we went to break at the end of part one of our conversation, Paul and I were talking about how, for the most part, John Candy was critic-proof. Virtually everyone who knew him or who worked with him found him likable, While film critics universally praised Candy's work, even if he happened to be appearing in a movie, that was less than stellar. As we pick up the conversation, even when he left SCTV in 1980, I think, to pursue movies, because he sensed the time to strike was there. His cast members, everybody on the show, didn't hold that against him. They understood what he was doing because they loved and respected him so much.
2: That's true. I learned that he did have a bit of a complex based on, initially he wasn't paid as a writer when he was on SCTV, and neither was Catherine or Andrea. And he stood up for everybody and himself and said, I need to be paid as a writer, even though I don't sit there in a typewriter. I come up with material.
21: Yeah.
2: And there it began a longstanding that he wasn't being valued, and that the amount of work that the cast were generating, because it was a self-generated show. You know, Second City, the troupe, were creating their own scripts, writing, doing their material, designing their own characters, and they were creating, you know, it wasn't just content. They were creating what it was, what the show was, the essence of the show. And their producers were, you know, funding the show, but they weren't in a position to get a lot of money, but they weren't certainly quick to give up money. And so when Candy started to get, I guess what the term would be, juice outside the industry,
21: mm-hmm.
2: and in the broader industry, and he started being offered things, he said, maybe this is my time to go and do my own thing.
21: Yeah.
2: And nobody, the only thing they felt was they missed him.
21: Yeah.
2: They did not want to do sketches without him, but they all got it, and they all would have gone if they could. And at one point, Rick Moranis and Dave Thomas, they were getting a lot of buzz on their Bob and Doug McKenzie character, and that became an offshoot. They made their own movie. And so there was definitely times, you know, and Catherine was at one point even considering going to SNL, and in fact kind of did and then didn't. So there was definitely moments where any one of them would have wished the others well if they got the big break. And John was one of the first to go. And John actually came back at one point because the timing was right to come back for a year. And so there was no, as they say, enmity between them. And I think that speaks to the other story of the book, which is the core troupe that started at Second City Toronto. It was as Dan Aykroyd says, it was a finishing school for comedy, but it was also a model society of improv. Like, they're all agreeing and adding, yes, and. And that yes, and philosophy, which I think is, by the way, very Canadian.
21: Mm-hmm.
2: we got an idea we want to do, but we'll figure out how to do a way that works for both of us. And that became, I think, a very interesting DNA in broader Hollywood film and TV, because suddenly you had Dan Aykroyd and Gilda, who was American, but Gilda learned it at Second City,
21: mm-hmm.
2: and Catherine O'Hara and Eugene Levy to this day are the embodiment of this. And then, of course, that, you know, their work in the Christopher Guest films as an extension of that. And I think that's what John Candy brought, learned from and took out with him. They all saw each other as talented peers who could help and make each other better. But if the other person had to leave and go do their own thing, they were down with it.
21: Yeah, they are theatrical, as in stage theatrical troupe, in the best sense of the word, and that there's a camaraderie between stage actors that is unlike any other acting thing. And maybe it's just the camaraderie of a group of funny people that connect with each other. But, and, you know, they also sort of had the camaraderie of a sports team. At the end of the day, there were no egos. They all were on the same page. They were all working towards the same goal. And they all knew that everybody contributed. Nobody succeeds unless everybody contributes. You know what I'm saying?
2: Exactly. Exactly. I think you're absolutely right. And that's what I was saying. It was like they all learned this cooperative approach to comedy, but also I think into how they are as actors and writers and producers. I think there's a unique school in show business or whatever you want to call it. And I think, you know, there might be other schools that have other I'm certainly the improv world. There was, you know, hubs like the Groundlings in Los Angeles and Improv Olympic and Second City in Chicago. But Chicago, the Toronto Second City had its own voice that was distinct from Chicago Second City, and it spawned a whole revolution. And I think the TV show gave that a concrete example that you could use. And in terms of historians, you know, we could see what the Toronto mindset for improv comedy was in the work of John Candy and its castmates.
21: And as Dave Thomas told you in the book, John may not have been a quote-unquote writer in the sense of sitting down and writing things out the way other writers worked, but his ideas were often spot on, and as Dave Thomas told you in the book, it was John who came up with the iconic image of the cast members throwing TV sets off the balcony in the opening title sequence.
2: So, and see, Dave Thomas is a guy who also worked in advertising, and he understood the power of a simple image.
21: Yeah.
2: And he immediately got John Candy's idea. He immediately saw that that was the image. That was more powerful than anything. You know, the revolution will be televised, but it will also be record television. You know, like, so it was, I was actually very touched when Dave said that, because I felt... Dave was really generous, by the way. He gave me hours of conversation.
21: Dave and Joe Flaherty, they're really the two linchpins of the story you tell.
2: Well, and you know, I also feel like the bittersweetness of the fact that Joe Flaherty gave me something like 4 hours of two different phone calls,
21: mm-hmm.
2: and he was so eager to talk and couldn't use it all, obviously, because it's hours and hours, but. Then he passed away.
21: Yeah.
2: I remember when I heard that he was sick at one point, and then I thought, oh, okay, you know, like, I didn't realize he wasn't well. And then he just passed away, and I was like, oh, my God, I have one of the last interviews with him.
21: Mm-hmm.
2: It happened 3 times on this project, actually. Ivan Reitman also passed away, like, 2 weeks after I spoke with him about making Stripes and also the stuff about Ghostbusters. And there was a lot of people that I got to speak with. And I say it's bittersweet that, you know, I was happy that I got to talk to them, but Richard Lewis passed away shortly after I talked to him, too. So it just shows you really have to tell the story as soon as you can.
21: As soon as you can, yeah.
2: Yeah. Especially with work that's over 4 years old. Like, you know, that, you know, this is the, as any Beatles fan will tell you, many of the central characters are gone. But thankfully, so many of these people were alive.
21: John Candy, A Life in Comedy, by our guest Paul Myers, available wherever books are sold through House of Anansi Press, houseofanansipress.com, as well as amazon.com. Going back to the walking contradiction part of John Candy, you know, the big man physically who was very sensitive on the inside, one of my favorite lines in the book is a line Dave Thomas gave you, which is, I'm paraphrasing here, you'll correct me if I blow the line, but Dave said it was what made John great as a person was the fact that he had this other side, that sensitive side that connected him to everybody.
2: Yes, and I think that's empathy, and it's empathy born of recognizing the universal struggle in all of his character work. And I got to say, Dave... And I quoted him saying, in the book, you hear him say, I insist that you get this in the book. Because you don't usually put that kind of stage direction in the narrative, but mm-hmm. I wanted everyone to know that Dave, his close friend, was adamant that we got that part right.
21: Yeah.
2: And it impressed me enough to think, yeah, this must be the truth. That he wanted us to know that, you know, it wasn't just the shorthand of crying clown. Because that I find that to be sort of too generic too, which is the called the Pagliacci. Pagliacci is like the guy with the clown makeup on and he's crying and he's sad. Because John Candy tried really hard to summon the funny and summon the jolly and happy. He really wanted to make the world, including the world in his own mind. He wanted to resolve things. He was a conflict resolver. And so to paint him as three-dimensional and of having struggles is to say that just shows you that just how much he succeeded in making everyone, you know, making some part of the world better, you know, and I think that's why people loved him. They didn't just like him. They loved him.
21: I think this is dovetailing on something you just said, Paul. I think it was Ben Stiller who told you that, because you're talking about finding the funny. Ben Stiller tells you in the book, John Candy, A Life in Comedy, that John had an unerring knack for making the choice of what was funny, but he never made the choice to be funny first. He made the choice grounded on what was real, and that's what made him such a great comic performer and a gifted actor, because everything was grounded in reality.
2: Oh, yeah. No, I mean, I love that Ben. Ben's somebody I admire greatly, and Ben Stiller knows comedy generationally and family, but also his work, The Ben Stiller Show, is one of my favorite things.
21: Yes.
2: And those guys know. Those guys know. Okay, so what he's saying there is there's a concept called the cheap laugh.
21: Mm-hmm.
2: And going for the cheap laugh is it's like a high fructose corn syrup drink. So you get the buzz of the cheap laugh, but then you have this bad aftertaste, and it also might make you feel a little hypoglycemic or something afterwards. So what you want, and this is what you learn at improv theater, this is what the great Del Close probably taught them. And Del Close was the great improv guru of Chicago Second City, who launched careers of so many people. He wanted there to be living theater. He wanted it to be that we're creating theater realities of real-life situations, and that the humor will come from the characters in the situation and not from a grafted-on joke that we're trying to make. And I think the serious discussion of comedy, by the way, which roots a lot of what I do,

0: And to be honest, without getting too serious or too self-important, that is like a noble quest.
1: Mm-hmm.
0: That is the thing that makes comedy as important as drama, because comedy tries to sort out reality in a way that makes it, Mary Poppins, spoonful of sugar makes the medicine go down. You know, I absolutely think that's true.
1: Well, I don't want to say this. This may sound like I'm sucking up to the guest, Paul, but I would describe you as a chronicler of comedy. You can't be a chronicler of comedy and express it and discuss it the way you just did and as you do in John Candy, A Life in Comedy, unless you understand what comedy is. So you may not be a practitioner, but you're a chronicler and you're an understander of it.
0: Thank you. Well, I'm glad that is evident, and that's definitely one of my passions. Music and comedy are the two things that I spent the most time thinking about. So thank you.
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4: I'm Guy Lafleur.
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5: 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Hey, Guy, how about some cornerbacks, eh?
4: All right. Sure thing, Daryl.
6: Oh, boy, I bet these are good, huh?
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4: Smells good, too.
6: Mm-hmm.
4: Well, okay, too. Sorry. They're hard on my gums.
1: 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Please join us as we welcome back actress and author Louise Sorrell. In the meantime, on the line with us right now is Paul Myers. Paul's latest book, John Candy, A Life in Comedy, takes a deep dive into the life and times of the much-loved actor and comedian who captivated audiences with the self-deprecating humor, emotional warmth, and gift for improvisation. John Candy, A Life in Comedy, available wherever books are sold through House of Anansi Books, houseofanansi.com, as well as amazon.com. Paul has several appearances coming up both in the U.S. and in Canada over the next several weeks. For details and more information, go to houseofanansi.com, type in John Candy, A Life in Comedy Book Tour. Two things. One of the fun things of reading John Candy, A Life in Comedy, in the age of smartphones and 24/7 internet, is that you can whip out your phone and you can look up like Joe Flaherty, John Candy, Weebelix commercial. I had never seen that before. I found it on YouTube as I was reading your book, Paul. I watched that segment like five times in a row because I just loved it. I'd never seen it before. It's hilarious each time I watched it. So if there are things about John that you've never seen, it's part of the enjoyment of your book is what I'm saying. That's more of a comment than a question. But
0: I know that, but I will say thank you. And I found the same thing to be true. And it's actually changed the way I read other books now, too. Like, I'm a big Beatle book guy, and I read a lot of Beatle books. And so in the middle of the description of something, I'll go look.

0: up the song, you know, and that's the beautiful thing about random access multimedia right now. But I will say this, while I'm searching the book, I'm also doing that.
1: So, yes.
0: who is it? Ron James is a Toronto actor who I love, a comedian, good friend of mine, actually. And he was talking about a pilot that he was involved with that Dave Thomas had also mentioned. It was a TV show pilot, and John Candy did a guest appearance to help him out, right? Like, to lend his John Candy-ness to this TV pilot. The show never got picked up, but the YouTube of it does. So I can't remember the name of it right here, but there's this project that you can actually watch this. And there's also an NBC pilot for a show with John Candy as a traveling, like, road guy going to different festivals. And it was at one time rumored to be, if they had to cancel Saturday Night Live, they were going to throw this show on instead. And it was like a youth-oriented road trip show where they take this Winnebago across the country and go to different parties and stuff. And John Candy was supposed to be the you know, they wanted him to be the host, so they did a pilot. You can find the pilot online now because everybody throws this stuff in, you know, copyright be damned, you know. And, you know, and that's the beauty of that is, you know, I can spend hours down rabbit holes on YouTube. And the problem with me, going back to the start when I mentioned I had ADHD, which is diagnosed, by the way, medically diagnosed ADHD, which I cope with, and I've actually gotten better at systems, and I can tell you, it actually can help you. But the one thing I do have to say is, stay on message when I'm going down the rabbit hole. You know, if the Joe Flaherty, John Candy clip takes you to a Joe Flaherty, Eugene Levy clip, you can't spend the rest of your day going down the other road.
1: Yes, exactly. And that's one of the reasons why I'm only two-thirds of the way through your book, Paul, because I kept discovering things about John or Joe or Dave that I hadn't seen before. And so that, you know, it added to the enjoyment of reading your book, but it took me away from reading your book momentarily several times.
0: Also, you can go rent most of the movies now. So you might not have seen Once Upon a Crime.
1: Yeah.
0: It didn't do as well at the box office. You might not have seen Delirious, the film John Candy made, which I think is actually very... If that had just been a TV movie, it would have been considered a hit. If it had been like an HBO film or something. But they didn't have that in those days. Like I said, these had to be big box office films or they were considered flops. But you could have made a small streaming version of those films and they would have been, you know, everybody's favorite Netflix film. You know, it would have, anyway, my point is now you can find those. Most of those videos are available, those movies are available to actually rent properly. You know, and certainly they're probably bootlegged as well. But, you know, you can stream most John Candy films. I still haven't found one of them. I can't remember which one it was, but I remember looking for hours trying to find it. Oh, one of the early Canadian ones, The Clown Murder.
1: Yes.
0: I didn't get to see it.
1: Which,
0: I've seen clips of it, though.
1: Yeah, which, if I remember correctly, because I think there's a quote you have of him talking about The Clown Murders where he's not particularly proud of the movie, but we'll let the readers discover that for themselves when they pick up a copy of John Candy, A Life in Comedy, available wherever books are sold through House of Anansi Books, houseofanansi.com, as well as amazon.com. Paul has several appearances coming up both in the U.S. and in Canada over the next several weeks. For details and more information, houseofanansi.com. Type in John Candy, A Life in Comedy Book Tour. Ed Robertson, Beth, Tony Figueroa, Donna Allen, Phil Grice, and Susan Silver, thank you so much for listening. 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We'll talk to you next time on TV Confidential.
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5: Hello and welcome to Backstory. I'm Lillian Vasquez. Thanks for joining us. It's great to have you as a listener. On today's show, I'll speak with award-winning actor, writer, filmmaker, and best-selling author, John Lindstrom. John is known for many film and television roles, including daytime soap opera General Hospital. He wrote his first novel, Hollywood Hustle, a couple of years back, and has recently released his second novel, Hollywood Payback, which tells the story of a struggling Hollywood actor falling into a life of crime. We'll hear about the story, the characters, and the process of writing the book, and we'll talk about his long career in entertainment, which no doubt led to some of the themes and ideas in John's novel. Then it's my conversation with Catherine Suriani, executive director and founder of the nonprofit organization Smiles for Seniors, serving our low-income seniors in the Inland Empire and surrounding areas. Each year, their program provides emergency assistance and safety net services to struggling seniors. Services include assistance with food, housing, utility payments, minor home and auto repair, and help paying for life-saving prescriptions and medical equipment. But up first, it's my conversation with actor and author John Lindstrom. Many fans will know him from his days on the daytime soap opera General Hospital as two characters, Dr. Ryan Chamberlain and Dr. Kevin Collins, and a number of other projects that he's worked on in roles. Welcome and thanks for joining us.
6: Thank you. Thanks for having me.
5: Okay, so your first novel was Hollywood Hustle, which became a bestseller. Now your newest book is Hollywood Payback. I have to say, I like that Winston Green, your main character from your first book, made a cameo appearance. Why did you decide to do that?
6: It just felt appropriate somehow. I had already connected the main characters of the two books, Hustle being Winston Green, and Hollywood Payback, which is the story of Jake Ferguson, who is kind of like the anti-Winston Green. He's the guy who knew each other back in their acting class days. So I thought it would be just kind of a fun moment. And I enjoyed writing it just to have them sort of collide on the street at random and without any expectation, without either one knowing about the other. And they just run into each other.
5: Yeah, I really liked it, too. I just like knowing that Winston was doing okay and had, since the last book, had gone on to follow his career goals and what he was planning to do. So it was nice to hear a catch-up of him. Now, this book, of course, is different than your first, except that they both take place in Southern California. Why Hollywood for your backdrop?
6: Well, you write what you know. And I've spent virtually my entire adult life in Los Angeles, Southern California, and specifically working at Hollywood. I've been working full-time and in film and television since, I can give you a pretty exact time, February 1985. One night I was a bartender at one of the hotspot restaurants called Morton's, which is kind of the model for Martoni's in Hollywood Payback. And the next morning I was standing on set on my first soap opera. So, I mean, I've been doing this a long time. I know the struggles, I know the successes, I know the highs and lows and the elation that one can feel and the terrible, desperate defeat that you can feel as well. So, I don't know. It's a rich thing to write about. And it's kind of hard to get it out of your head. So... probably another reason why I write about it. I might be trying to exorcise demons.
5: Well, you know, being a Southern California gal, I like it. And your first book took place a little bit here in the Inland Empire. So I liked it even more because it took place on our mountains up here. But I just enjoy when you write about it, I can picture all the things because I've either been there or seen it on, you know, a movie or whatever. But I just like that vision. Jake Ferguson is your main character, as you indicated. I envisioned a young kind of Clint Eastwood or maybe his son. Who is Jake Ferguson?
6: Jake is Jake's a lot of people that I knew from my struggling days. If you come to Los Angeles to be an actor or to get into showbiz, you tend to do it when you're young. Oftentimes you do it without a college degree. It's not like people don't, but I did. And I don't think I knew anybody in my early days who had made it through college before they decided to drop out or just head there and try their luck. But the thing is, you may know one Winston Green. You might know one guy that breaks out and does well. Mm. But you know a lot of people who don't. And most people take a healthy approach to that. They accept it. They decide there's not a place for them like they had hoped there was. And they move on with their lives. They get married. They find careers. They maybe go back home or they go someplace new. Or they settle down somewhere in Southern California and build a life for themselves. But there's a group, a small group, that they break under the pressure. Mm. They buckle. Mm. And I understand why. I'd seen a lot of people, and I came close to it myself more than once. Mm. But there was even a smaller group who really, really started making wrong choices and really gave up on themselves as a person, as a human, and would fall prey to the wrong crowd, to the wrong substances. Mm. And they really began making terrible choices. And one or two of them that I knew wound up making really bad choices and going to prison. And all because Hollywood didn't want them. So I felt like those people have a story to tell as well, because they weren't bad people. They just made really dumb choices.
5: Right. And I feel like that's your character, Jake. He doesn't seem like he's a bad person.
6: That is
5: but
6: Jake.
5: He made some bad choices.
6: Yeah, he's not a bad guy. He actually has a very, very strong moral center and a heroism about him that he's not even aware of, but at least not at the time when he's making bad choices. I tell the story in two timelines. One is the story of how he, you know, his initial downfall and what sends him to prison. That I consider the noir story. And then there's the contemporary story of when he gets out. And I consider that more of a redemption story. Mm. I had actually written it with a noir ending, and I thought, oh, this is just too much of a downer. It's even depressing me. And so I wrote a different ending to it, which felt a lot better and a lot brighter to me. So,
5: well,
6: I don't know. Make of that what you will.
5: Yeah. Now that you mentioned that, that was one of my questions. Do you know your ending when you start your book? Do you have the storyline in your head and you just need to get it on paper? Or do things change as you start writing and putting it on paper?
6: You know, things do change. I'm not somebody who likes to plot. I don't do that. I've never done it with my screenplays, which people look at me like I'm crazy. But I don't know. I think a story needs to kind of tell itself. But to answer your question, with Hollywood Hustle, I was only a few days into writing that book, and I actually wrote the last scene of the book. And what you read in Hollywood Hustle now is virtually unchanged from the way I wrote it all the way back then. Mm, mm. So I certainly knew the ending. I knew the ending that I wanted. Other things changed, and it, God, I would say it kind of morphed accordingly. Uh-huh. But with Hollywood Payback, yes, I knew the story that I wrote. I knew the ending that I wrote, the noir ending. And I did write that early on. But it wasn't until I got further and further into this book that I thought, you know what? I'm going to change that ending.
5: Mm.
6: Because as, you know, and this is before I got to the ending, I was probably two-thirds of the way through. And something was nagging at me. And I went ahead and jumped to the end of the book and wrote a new ending that I thought felt pretty good. And once I got to it, I realized, you know what? I did the right thing. This is the correct ending for this contemporary story. And I realized what had happened. I had written the end of the first story already. And so, I mean, I had two endings that I had to contend with. Yeah. One of them is completely unchanged. The other one is just more of a flip of the one that I had originally written.
5: So as you indicated, you've been working in the show business industry for many years, and you don't seem to age, but tell me some of the ups and you don't. You're as good looking as you were then as you are now.
6: You can tell that to my niece.
5: I'm talking about your face, baby. Okay. So tell me about some of the ups and downs. And just like in Jake's case, he losing a role that in the beginning that makes that he chooses bad choices because he loses a role overnight. So tell me about some of the ups and downs in Hollywood.
6: You know, that I'll tell you this story in terms of writing this book. I had gotten my draft done. I'd gone through it two or three times, and I sent it to my editor at Crooked Lane Books. And she took a few months, which is typical. And she sent it back to me, and she had a couple of questions. And she said, you know, John, so Jake decides to give up acting. Yes. And then he goes off the rails. Yeah. And she very clearly said to me, you didn't earn it, John. Mm. I went, wow. Mm. Okay. Mm. Thanks for the honesty. And she said, yeah, you need to go back and dig a little deeper. And I realized that that I was avoiding the wounds and the scars that I still feel from those years of struggle. And it took me, you know, the average 7 years of ups and downs and trying and getting roles and having them taken away for no reason and all of that. And I was working down here in Atlanta. I'm doing a show called Beyond the Gates right now. And I took a trip to Savannah, and I locked myself in a hotel room with a view of the river and spent 5 days redoing that part of the book where Jake makes his decision to give up. And it became the longest chapter in the book. But I realized as I was doing it, as I was poking the keyboards of my laptop harder and harder and harder, I was still angry.
5: Oh.
6: All of those stories in that chapter are pretty much as they happened to me. And I realized I still had some demons to kill. Now, if there's any truth to the notion that writing can be a cathartic exercise, I realized that when I got through that chapter, which is completely unchanged from the time I turned it back in, my editor said, wow, well, okay, you went there. Thank
5: yeah,
6: you.
5: Yeah.
6: And but I realized that I wasn't angry anymore.
5: Ah.
6: So, you know, I guess my point in saying that is these things leave a mark that you're often not even aware of. And I think that's why there are people who really kind of buckle under that strain and start self-medicating and doing dumb things. Other people, again, just say, I don't need this.
5: Right.
6: And they move on. Yeah. But it is a very tough, can be a hugely demoralizing journey to try to make it into showbiz. And I say, Hollywood is tough. Getting in is hard. Staying in is even harder. And if just getting in takes the kind of toll that I described for Jake Ferguson, then you can only imagine what it's like to just have to keep that up. And that's why I chose kind of a prisoner, you know, an ex-convict mentality, because it becomes a bit of a prison of your own thinking where you have to constantly, every day, you're thinking, how do I stay in? How do I get ahead? How do I get another gig so I remain relevant? It really takes a piece of you along the way.
5: It sounds like, and this is no comparison, but when my daughter was little and she was 5 and I thought she was cute and she was energetic and fun, and I tried to get her on some commercials. We got an agent, we got her some auditions, but the auditions were brutal. And her walking away with a negative connotation of them saying something about her, I thought, no way, if they're always going to beat her down, she won't think good of herself. And I was done. I was only doing it trying to save for her college education, you know, and then decided, no way, I do not want that negative coming to her and making her feel bad. Because the first time it did, I went, oh, no way, I just yeah. just to see her face.
6: So, yeah, well, all I can say is God love you for, you know, giving it a try and seeing what the the actual experience is like. I mean, I still get calls from people, you know, hey, John, my kid is, you know, a natural, you know, fantastic, a Gerber baby. You should, you know, help me out here. And I explain to them that, you know, and nowadays it's not even like the open calls like you used to see, because now everything's self-tape.
5: Right.
6: But I would say to friends or relatives, sure, okay, but are you willing to take your kid out of school in Central California on Friday morning and drive all the way to Los Angeles?
5: Yep.
6: Because they only see kids between 2 and 5 o'clock on Friday afternoon.
5: Oh, my gosh. Have you anybody driven?
6: And they would go, but really? I mean, they must know. That's when they see them. That's the union rules. That's when they see them. So you're going to have to drive all the way down and make your kid wait in a room full of all these other children who don't want to be there because it's a beautiful day and they know the beach is only 10 miles away. They'd love to go and see it, but you're going to make them sit there. And then they go in and have to do this little performance. And as you just put it, might hear some negative remarks coming from the people that they just had to jump through hoops for.
5: Right.
6: You know, that's a really tough man. I've known a lot of child actors, and they all say the same thing, man. It's really, really hard to grow out of that.
5: Truly. And then on a Friday, then you have Friday afternoon traffic. Are you out of your mind?
6: Yeah. Are you out of your mind?
5: Do you not know Southern California?
6: Yeah, they usually don't ask again when I explain the reality of the situation.
5: Oh, goodness. All right. If you're just joining us, my guest is actor, writer, filmmaker, and best-selling author John Lindstrom. We're talking about his newest book, Hollywood Payback. So your characters include Jake, Angela, Carla, Damon, Eric, among others. Whose perspective or dialogue did you find the most challenging to write or the easiest to write?
6: Probably Eric.
5: Really?
6: Yeah, yeah. I had a hard time kind of finding him. And that's not unusual for me. I like to, you know, Elmore Leonard would say, and Elmore Leonard's kind of my North Star when it comes to crime fiction. To me, there was nobody better. He would write a scene with, say he had four characters. He would write that scene four times from the point of view of each character.
5: Oh.
6: And then he would write the scene. And that would be the scene that you would read, that fifth draft on that one scene. Now, that's a guy who loved to write.
5: Wow.
6: He would just sit there all day, you know, and doing that. I can't do that. I'm like Walter Mosley. I got about 3 hours in me every day, and then I'm done. But I do understand having to go back and try to find that voice of a character. And for some reason, Eric's was the hardest one for me to find.
5: Hmm. You were just describing when you were writing that one chapter, but when do you typically write? Are you a morning? Are you a night? Are you working around your work schedule? So when do you write?
6: Well, I'm kind of an early morning guy anyway, and I find that if I especially for my first and say second draft, I like to have that time early in the morning to focus on it. I'll get up at 5, maybe 5:30. And the routine is get the dog outside, clean the cat box, feed the dog and the cat, get my coffee going, maybe eat half a banana so I have something on my stomach. And then I sit down by, you know, within 15, 20 minutes, I'm at the keyboard. And I'll put in 2 to 3 hours.
5: Wow.
6: I'll usually scroll through what I did the day before, which is usually about 1,000 to 1,200 words a day. That's about my average.
5: Wow.
6: A good day is about 2,000 words. That's a 3-hour morning. But I'll just take a look at what I have just to get my head back in the game, and then I'll just start. And I'm usually 2 to 3 hours later, I'm not only kind of spent creatively and energetically for a bit, but I feel like I've done something. And then I can start my day, and it's only 8 or 9 in the morning. So that's a pretty good day for me.
5: Wow.
6: When it comes to rewrites, doing, you know, new drafts, kind of going through editor's notes and things, for some reason, I can do that anywhere. I can go down to the Starbucks, you know, on the busiest afternoon. I can sit at my desk or with my laptop in a park, or I can sit at home and blast Black Sabbath records, you know, which I will do sometimes. But, you know, for some reason, rewrites are a lot easier for me. I can do them pretty much anywhere.
5: Nice. Well, that's nice. So did you learn anything this time around, or did you learn something from the first time around to this time around? Was there a difference writing the second time or your second book?
6: In terms of the process of writing?
5: In terms of the process, or did you learn anything the first time that you said, yeah, I'm not going to do that again, so I'm going to do this?
6: Well,
5: maybe not.
6: You know, I learned on the first one that I really can handle the big idea. And that's what writing a book is all about. It's even what writing a screenplay is about, but that's so, they're so technical. I had been afraid of writing a book, and I finally just ran out of excuses, and that's why I did it.
5: Oh.
6: And I was really happy to learn that I can do it. Now, having said that, every single author I know, and that includes blockbuster sellers like Mae Cobb, who wrote The Hunting Wives, and my friend Alex Finlay, whose new book, The Anniversary, is an amazing thriller. I mean, these are all like New York Times best-selling authors. They all said, John, your second book is going to be the hardest one you ever write.
5: Oh.
6: Now, having written a third already, I can say they were right. Writing, getting through that second book often felt like a slog. But I'm so glad I did it, because I felt like, not only did I get through that one, but I feel it's a better book than my first. If I can get through the second book, the hardest book I'll ever write, and still be able to say that it's better than my first book, then I think I did something right. And I think I'm here to stay. I'm going to keep doing this as long as I'm able.
5: Wow. Last time I asked you about, you know, I said, if you were casting your first book, who would you see as Winston Green? I don't know if you remember who you said. Do you remember who you said?
6: I might have said Kevin Bacon.
5: You did. You did.
6: Did I? Okay.
5: You did. Yeah. You did.
6: It's actually, but you know, that book has been optioned and is being adapted now. And so there's several names kind of being bandied about, but I don't really have anything to do with that. But Kevin Bacon is still high on my list.
5: Yeah. And when after you said that, I totally saw it. So I'm going to ask you the same thing. Well, congratulations that it's being looked at to
6: Thank
5: move
6: you.
5: Up further.
6: Yeah,
5: that's exciting. But I'll ask you the same thing for this book. Who do you see, and not that it's going to happen, I'm just asking, it's just between you and me, who would you see as your character for Jake?
6: Now that, you know, the dreaded AI, but we have, you know, aging and de-aging capability now with filmmaking. I do describe him. I even have Winston Green when he runs into Jake Ferguson. He says, you know, all the girls in the class just, man, they were all just in love with you. And he said, come on, man, you were our Clint Eastwood.
5: Yes.
6: So, I mean, he is a big guy, and he's got these kind of blazing eyes, and he's rugged featured and all that. And I really didn't know who could fit that, but I was at a bookstore event not too long ago, right around the time the book came out. And the guy running the Q&A with me said, you know who I think would be great?
5: Hmm.
6: Scott Eastwood.
5: That's what I thought, too. It's exactly who I
6: You know what?
5: I
6: and
5: thought.
6: I went, you're absolutely right. He could be aged up. He could be aged down. He's right in the middle right now.
5: Yep.
6: And physically, he's perfect.
5: Yep.
6: And he's really talented, that guy.
5: That is so weird, John, because that is exactly who I had seen Scott at a Hard Rock Cafe. We're sitting at a bar going to that theater there. And I'm like, oh, man, that man is good looking. He looks like Clint, a young Clint. And then I realized who it was. And I thought, and then so reading your book, I thought Scott Eastwood would be great. He's got the height. He's got the look. And just like you described, he could go older and younger. I think we've got this one.
6: Okay. We've got it nailed. All right.
5: We'll just have to tell everybody else. Exactly. Exactly. I have to say it's great to be watching some older programs and some recent programs, and there you are. So I was watching the old series, which I'd never watched before. It was Everwood. And there you are, and you kiss the one of the lead characters as the bad, you know, introducing her to pot or marijuana. I don't know if you remember the character, but it was on
6: Eric. I do. Okay. Yeah, it was Marilyn McGann.
5: Yes, is that her name? Yeah. And I thought, oh, there's John. And then about a week later, I'm watching True Detectives with Vince Vaughn. And I said, oh, my gosh, there's John again. I've enjoyed seeing you act throughout your career, but do you enjoy writing as much as acting, or do you enjoy them the same?
6: I do enjoy it just as much, and I even can claim that I like writing a bit better.
5: Mm.
6: And it's only because, you know, acting is, you know, it's been my livelihood for 40 years, and I love doing it. I'm still passionate about it. And, you know, and I think you do what you love, it keeps you young. Just look at Mick Jagger. But there's something about writing, especially writing books, and the freedom, the creative freedom that that allows me. As an actor, you know, you're only telling one person's story.
5: Right.
6: And it's a very creative and fun thing to do, and you get to do it in a in an environment with other people who love what they do. And you know, that's just irreplaceable. But you know, sitting in that room when your finger, you're having trouble just keeping up with your fingers,
5: yes,
6: because the ideas are coming. And it's an exhilaration unlike anything that I've ever felt. It's kind of incomparable. And I can see why these people like Michael Connelly, you know, are banging out two books a year because they can't wait to sit down at the keyboard. And in a way, my day job
5: gets in the way.
6: Kind of gets in the way of that. Or you could say that, you know, the opposite is true. My day job gets in the way of my writing career, and my writing career gets in the way of my day job. But I don't know. You know, Lillian, I'm very, very lucky and blessed to be able to get up every day and do something that I love. Not many people get to say that, and I do. So I'm. If you ever hear me complain, just you have permission to slap it, all right?
5: How long did this book take you to write? Did you write it? Because the other one you said you had started it, and then COVID, and so it took a longer time, right? How long did this one take to write?
6: It did. When the publishers came to me about doing Hollywood Payback, I said, listen, I've never written on a deadline before. So I asked my book agent, Liza Fleisig, if she could get me a deadline that was so far away it wouldn't feel like a deadline.
5: Mm.
6: You know, and she said, yeah, of course, I can do that, John. She's a New Yorker. And and sure enough, they got me a deadline, I don't know, probably 18 months out.
5: Mm.
6: And I made the deadline, but not by much. It took me a few months to get going, and it took me a while to get a rhythm going. Like I say, the second book curse was getting to me. One thing that got me over the hump, though, is I went to stay with my friend Jeannie Francis and her husband Jonathan Frakes up in Maine for a week.
5: Oh.
6: And that was last summer, and they said, you know, come on up here sounds like you're in a bit of a writer's block. Why don't you come up and you can use our guest house out there by the lakeside? And I went up there for a week. So isolation is really good when you're trying to get over a hump when you're writing fiction. I think all in all, between getting my drafts the way I wanted it, making the deadline, and then doing the edits with the editor, probably 2 years, which is too long.
5: Is it?
6: But I guess, I don't know. I'm not going to be one of those guys that puts out 100 books in this lifetime. I think one every 2 years is
5: I think that's
6: probably a good average for me.
5: I think that's pretty damn good, especially with all the other things you're doing. Now, Jeannie Francis, she was Laura from Luke and Laura?
6: Correct.
5: General Hospital, yeah. Right. Okay.
7: We need to take a quick break. When we come back, I'll continue my conversation with award-winning actor, writer, filmmaker, and best-selling author, John Lindstrom. 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
1: Welcome back. I'm Lillian Vasquez, and this is Backstory. Let's continue my conversation with actor, writer, filmmaker, and author John Lindstrom. His newest novel is Hollywood Payback.
2: So when I'm reading the book, you must do a lot of research to create some of the backstory and some of the things that you talk about. So do you spend time researching before you're always telling the story?
3: Yeah, I do. I do a certain amount of research as I'm going. And it's funny. I saw maybe COVID era Zoom talk with Lee and Andrew Child, and it was being moderated by the novelist Joseph Finder. So here were three really smart, good writers. Okay, and somebody asked about, you know, do you do research? And it was funny, Lee Child, the guy who writes Reacher,
2: oh,
3: just says, oh, yes, I've got all my research right here. And he points to his head. You know, he doesn't really do it. He just makes it up. And which is true, apparently, of Tom Clancy and all those high-tech military thrillers that he did with the Jack Ryan books.
2: Right.
3: Now, I believe authenticity is key. And you were talking about how I described Southern California. I can do that, but I love Stephen King and his sense of place. And I want to take a reader to a place so that they can feel it like a character. But I've got to give props to people like James L'Etoile, a terrific crime writer in his own right, lives up in Sacramento, is a lifelong penologist, and even writes a blog about prison life and what it's like to work in the prison system. He worked all throughout the California prison system. I know him from the book world, obviously, but he became my go-to guy when I needed to get things right, because that's a very specific world when you're talking about convicts and prison and what are they like when they come out? What is their life like when they come out? Mm. And it's not easy, mm-mm, you know, and these guys have a real mountain to climb if they want to prove themselves. So that was important to me. You know, I got his seal of approval. So I feel that I went after it in the right way. But the other things, you know, I mean, Google is a great resource if you just got to, you know, get a few facts right or a few figures right, you
2: and
3: know,
2: ask
3: things
2: the right
3: like
2: questions,
3: that.
2: Right, for
3: and
2: sure.
3: And the rest of it, man, it should come out of your imagination.
2: So what did you want readers to be thinking about or feeling when they close the book at the end?
3: Well, I want them to feel good about, first of all, the journey that they just took. The last thing I would ever want to do, I mean, I would just hate it if I wasted somebody's time. The thought of giving somebody something boring is just anathema to a thriller writer. But I wanted to talk about what that pain and loss and can really feel like for someone who has been defeated by life and, you know, really don't know where to turn. And that's the, you know, the early story of Jake Ferguson and what leads him to making mistakes. I mean, it becomes a crime book, but I think I wanted to, you know, what it feels like when dreams are shattered. And, you know, I think everybody can relate to that. We've all had some dreams broken, you know, for many of us dreams come true. Look at me. But that doesn't mean I didn't have some other dreams that that never came true.
2: Right. So I heard you say you're on a third. I was going to say, is there a third book in your head? And apparently there is. Details, anything about the third book or where you're going in the third book? And do you think any of your characters will ever have a lead female?
3: Well, ever have a what?
2: A lead female rather than a male.
3: Oh, gosh. That's a good question. The third book that I've written is actually a collaboration with an author named Jeff Ayers. It's called Pressure Point. It comes out in December. It's the third book of a series that Jeff had been writing with John Land under the nom de plume AJ Landau. And it's action series set in the national parks. And John Land had to step away. Frankly, I think he got paid a bunch of money to do with like a celebrity biography or something. So he went to do that. And so Jeff came to me at VoucherCon a year and a half ago and said, "Hey, would you like to write this book with me? I want to do it like a James Bond in the national parks." And I thought, hey, I can do that, man. You bet. So we wrote that, had a great time doing it. Like I say, that comes out on December 8th. Now, a third Hollywood book. I'm just starting to tinker with that now. I know what it's going to be. I think I know where it's going to end. and I believe I know who the main character is going to be. Now, writing a female, I would like to. I would really like to. Honestly, I don't trust my skills enough to be able to capture a woman's voice. Not yet, anyway. And I think that's a tall order. I know people who do it. Robert Dagoni writes the Tracy Crosswhite series, and he's written my friend James L'Etoile, he writes a female-led series. Maybe I'm just scared of it, and that's exactly why I should do it. I don't know.
2: Wow, you're so cute. You always admit that you're scared of something, but then you do jump into it, so you probably will. You know, when you mentioned writing together, was that hard writing together? Because who does what part, or what? How do you know who's going to handle what?
3: You know, it wasn't for me. Luckily, he had already done a couple of books, and Jeff writes other books with another writer as a collaborator. Mm-hmm. I had done screenplays already as a collaborator, and my approach was always, all right, I'll take this scene, you take the next scene. We both know what's going to happen, and we'll trade them back and forth. And one of us, usually me in those cases, would be the one who would have the final say. When I started writing with Jeff, who's got all these great ideas and he's very easy to work with, I told him, look, you've got your two books in, so I'll just put my dust up on your chapters and you dust up mine, but you are the final say when it comes to these are your characters that you've come up with. So, I mean, in short, no, it's not hard to do it. I suppose some people find it difficult. I'm not such a control freak that I've got to, you know, that's not the hill I'm going to die on.
2: Right.
3: But I can't see anybody sitting down and giving me notes on Hollywood Payback or Hollywood Hustle or my next Hollywood book that would cause me to change it. Then I would be a control freak. No. But those are my books. Those are the ones that I write by myself.
2: Hollywood Payback is your newest book. I have to say, it didn't have by the name of Payback, I didn't know where the payback was going to be. And so I was surprised at the end of how it actually...
3: that there actually is some payback in there, isn't there?
2: I assumed there was going to be a payback, but I didn't know what the payback was going to be, how that was going to play out. So I was surprised at the end that it didn't have the same idea that I had in my head when I started reading it.
3: Well, good.
2: Yeah.
3: I hope that means I caught you by surprise.
2: It did. And thank you so much. Thanks for your time. Thanks for the second book. And I look forward to Hollywood. Do you know the name of the next Hollywood book?
3: Right now it's... The Circle of Hell that Ends at Hollywood and Vine.
2: Oh, is that a working title still?
3: That's a working title.
2: All right. John, thanks so much for your time. It's been great speaking with you.
3: Oh, thank you, Lillian. It's always fun.
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0: I'm Lillian Vasquez, and this is Backstory. Welcome back. If you're just joining us, my guest now is Catherine Seriani, Executive Director and Founder of the nonprofit organization Smiles for Seniors. Catherine, thank you for joining us.
2: Well, thank you for having me.
0: Okay, so I'm not familiar with this nonprofit. Please share what your mission is and how it all got started.
2: Okay, well, first I want to say, I always have to say that we are not dentists. We get that a lot. We started this organization 19 years ago, and it was started because my mom, who's just a wonderful person, very active in the community, she volunteered everywhere. She was going through some personal issues. She had stage 3 inoperable lung cancer. Mm-hmm. And her co-pays were $187 twice a month. Wow. She's a low-income senior on Social Security. At that same time, her roof was caving in on her mobile home, and her car had just died. And so she was really going through it. And I was on the phone trying to find some assistance for her, and there was just really nothing out there. So my husband came home one day, and I was looking for the assistance, and I was on the floor with the phone in my hand just crying, and he said, "What's wrong?" You know, and I said, "Well, there's just nothing out there for seniors." And so I promised myself right then and there that we're going to go ahead and do something for seniors if we ever get the chance. And then, unfortunately, less than a year later, my husband's mother passed away of breast cancer. Mm. But she left us a little blessing. It was $5,000. And we said, this is the time. We went right to the lawyer. We got our 501c3. And the rest is history. That's how we started Smiles for Seniors. It literally became this program just out of need. There's so many needy seniors out there that are going through the same kind of situations. So there's just nothing out there. Now there's Smiles for Seniors.
0: Oh, I love it. And it is nice that your mother-in-law was able to help with a little bit of funding to get it all started. That was very nice that you had that opportunity. Okay, so tell me what Smiles for Seniors is and how it operates.
2: Okay, so what we do is we help low-income seniors, and you do have to be very low-income for our program. We help low-income seniors when they can't afford to buy food. We help with medication, medical equipment, utility bills, housing. You know, we'll help with rent. It's basic needs and, basic necessities needed to survive and emergency situations. That's what we do here.
0: And how and who is eligible? You said very low income. What dollar amount are we talking approximately? It doesn't have to be exact.
2: For a single person, you can't make over $1,500 a month. And you'd be surprised. Most of our seniors make around $900 a month, and they're really struggling. And for two or more combined, it's $3,000 a month. So they would just have to call our office, and we'll make sure they qualify. And the qualifications are simple. Like I said, you have to be a senior, 65 and over, or 60 and disabled, and that very low income that we just discussed. And then there just has to be a need, you know, emergency situation.
0: Give me an example of what some of the seniors have asked for and how you've been able to serve them.
2: This past year, we've seen electric bills in the thousands. We got a call, which is probably a record, $22,000 electric bill.
0: Oh, my.
2: I know. And there's not one charity, there's not one agency that can pay all of that. You know, when it comes to something large like that, we'll work with other organizations and try to help get that down. We recently just helped a homeless lady and her little chihuahua. They were living on the side of the 10 freeway in a tent. So we got her the resources she needed. Now she's going to be able to get, you know, affordable housing. She has her ID. She's able to get her ID and all the documents needed to get HUD. Her and her little dog are safe in a nice little home now. She was 86 years old. Can you believe that? I have another gentleman. He's been homeless. I want to talk about the homeless situation with our seniors. But this gentleman was homeless. He's, I think he was like 68. But he also didn't have anywhere to live. And he was in, because I don't know if you understand, we work in both counties, all of Riverside County and all of San Bernardino County.
0: Wow.
2: So he was in Palm Desert area. And it was very hot. When he called, he said, "I'm very hungry. I haven't ate anything in 3 days. The only thing I've eaten is ketchup packets and hot sauce packets." He's over by the Pilot gas station, and there's restaurants around. And so he gets the ketchup packets, and he gets the condiments, and that's what he was eating. So we drove right down there. Gave him some gift cards for the restaurants around because that's where he lives and stays. So we got him some gift cards for the restaurants around and also a grocery store gift card. He can maybe get something healthy and found him some services as well. We looked into the Jewish Family Services out there and the Salvation Army, and between all of us, we're able to help him as well. He's one of those ones that wants to stay homeless. He doesn't want to really, you know, have to pay rent and have to do all that. But now he's able to get some food stamps and he's able to get food when he needs it.
0: Wow. Really making a difference in somebody's life. And is it always homelessness or is it some people that maybe live in a place? Can you share some ideas or
2: absolutely.
0: Examples?
2: We have, this was maybe 2-3 months ago, we got a call from a plumber who called us and said, "I've never seen anything like this." He went to a senior couple's house. Their toilet had backed up. There was feces all over, in the room, everywhere. Mm. The gentleman was very old, 80-something, and his wife was just as old, and she couldn't move out of bed, and they were just surrounded by feces. So we helped that. We paid that plumber to help to get that, you know, cleaned up, taken care of, and we worked with other agencies to get that done as well. And she needs a caretaker. Her elderly husband cannot really take care of her, so we were able to set her up with some services also that had in-home support coming in for her.
0: Wow.
2: It was a devastating situation for them, and they had been living that way for at least a week, the plumber said.
0: Oh, jeez.
2: So, and he was cool. He gave a discount.
0: How do they find you?
2: Well, have you heard of 211?
0: Yes.
2: Yeah, we're very proud of the fact that 211 refers quite a bit of people to us. Between both counties, we receive 400 calls a month. We're very small. There's two people here. We don't get government funding. We rely on the kindness of strangers we have and our partner in the community. We have 3 events a year. I like to say we're small but mighty.
0: Yeah.
2: When people call 211 for, you know, referrals for their situation, and they give them our number, and then we ask them, well, were they able to give you any other phone numbers? No. No one has funding right now. They only gave us your number.
0: Mm.
2: And like I said, we're small but mighty. That's all I can say. We work really hard. My husband calls local businesses, tries to get people involved in our program. I do the grant writing, and we're so blessed to have a wonderful community that really supports us. And the longer we've been around, the more support we're getting. So it's a good thing.
0: Okay. Let's talk about your events. You mentioned that you have three of them. Are these your fundraising events? And what is the Umbrella Awards?
2: We have three events a year, and it does start with our Umbrella Awards. That's just such a great program. This is our way to honor the good people in the community. It's our 15th year doing it.

0: $50 for one lane and $50 per person. And there's five people to a lane. We give you a pizza and a pitcher of soda. It's a lot of fun. We hope you can come out. Our third event is our most special event. This is our Christmas program, and we call it Stockings for Seniors, where we go into the nursing homes and bring stockings full of gifts, all the treats. Every resident there gets a blanket and a stocking full of goodies. We sing songs, Christmas carols, and we have kids that do instruments. Some kids dance. We've had the Nutcracker Ballet, hula. It's just a lot of fun. We get to love on the seniors and all the residents of the homes. We usually do 2 to 3 homes, the bigger homes, and it's so much fun. It's such a blessing to be able to do that.
1: So you said that the referral process is 211 has called out to you. And is that how people reach you directly? Or can they visit your website? Is there a way to do something on the website if they're in need?
0: Yes, we recommend that they call us first to make sure that they do qualify before filling out applications. And we just want to make sure they qualify so they could call the office. So to reach us, you can go right to our website, www.smiles4seniors.org. You could also call us directly at 909-790-6671. You can contact us through 211. That would be just 211 right on your home phone. Or you could email us smiles4seniors@yahoo.com.
1: Perfect. Catherine, you're doing a lot for the community. Is there anything from your mind and heart that you want to share as our listeners that you really want to bring home that's the kind of maybe the key thing for you? What's the most important thing you want listeners to know?
0: I think a lot of people think that our seniors are doing okay. They get Social Security. They have money coming in every month, but that's not the case. Our seniors are struggling. Maybe check on your neighbors, check on your parents, your grandparents, you know, they need you. A lot of them aren't going to say anything. They're very proud, but they do need help. Not easy for anybody out there these days with the price of gas and food, but especially for our seniors who don't have that chance to get any extra income. And so they're really struggling. So we do ask that you help out seniors that need help, help out organizations like us that need funding.
1: All right. Catherine, thank you so much for what you're doing for our community and for our seniors. And thank your husband, too.
0: Oh, thank you. I really appreciate you helping us get the word out.
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2: 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According to fans, her name is Katie. The young eagle, officially known as KD1, has been spotted near Shadow, Jackie's longtime mate. Wildlife experts caution that it's too early to know whether the birds will become mates. Katie was born in March 2022 in the Prado Basin in Orange County, according to Jenna Carpenter, a wildlife botanist with the Orange County Water District. She and other wildlife officials banded her, which allows them to learn more about bald eagle behavior, lifespan, and territory. Katie is about 4.5 years old, which means that if she is female, she's on the cusp of her first breeding season. The city of San Bernardino and Caltrans have finalized an agreement that authorizes the city to clean up homelessness, encampment, litter debris, and graffiti along state freeway corridors within its city limits. The state will reimburse the city of San Bernardino up to $400,000 for work performed.
1: San Bernardino joins 12 other cities across California that have taken

0: over this responsibility from the state. A valuable wildfire fighting resort designed to help helicopters refill in seconds now sits in an unexpected spot right behind an Inland Empire neighborhood and near a high school. The Rancho Cucamonga Fire Department added a helipad at the Banyan Fire Station off Milliken Avenue and Banyan Street near Los Osos High School. Helipads are dedicated water refill stations that allow helicopters to quickly refill their buckets so that they can get back in the air and continue fighting wildfires. For NBC News Radio, KCAA 1050 AM and Express 106.5 FM, I'm Lillian Vasquez, and you're up to date.
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14: We're back. 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Longtime organizer, first-time radio host. Back at the mic for another show with our amazing team. I mean, I think Robert's amazing.
11: He is a super amazing, yes.
14: But Mark is on my poo-poo list right now.
11: Oh, Marky. Marky Poo.
15: Yeah. You said a mouthful.
16: It's okay, Mark. It rotates.
15: It was my turn.
11: It was your turn.
14: It's my turn.
11: Yep.
14: Anyway.
11: Your tribute this week.
14: Is that what you guys say behind my back around
11: here? No, never.
15: We didn't say it behind your back.
11: No.
14: Got it. Today you said it in front of me.
16: Gotcha. Nothing. Come on, Robert. I say tell behind me your truth. Back is nothing I wouldn't say to your face.
11: Yeah.
16: That's what I'll say. All right.
11: Mark's face.
14: Uh-oh. Staff's already chiming in.
16: I know, huh?
14: They're like, he's lying.
11: He's lying.
14: You know what he said yesterday? I got people texting me right now.
16: I'm dying.
11: Get nervous.
16: Yeah, I'm not nervous.
14: They're going to get you.
16: What's Randy's favorite line? I'm innocent until proven guilty.
11: That's right. Innocent until proven guilty. That's right.
14: You are innocent until proven guilty.
11: Yep. You should
14: just
11: be.
14: Wait till the judge, the executioner, and the jury. Yeah. If you notice, I put the executioner in front of the jury.
16: In front of the jury.
11: Yep, yep. That's right.
14: Because then you go to a jury trial afterwards and go, oh, yeah. Man, we shouldn't have executed him.
11: Darn. Anyway. Darn.
14: So live shout-outs. Appreciate all of you listening in live. We actually had a live show yesterday.
11: Yes.
14: It was pretty cool. We had my brother Kamek on for an hour and a half, a little bit longer, an hour and a half.
11: Mm-hmm.
14: And yep. Talked about various things over his 450-year career.
11: Incredible.
16: You know, something I
14: nobody laughed at that.
15: I did. I just didn't have my mic on.
11: I know. Mark was over there cracking up.
15: I forgot I turned myself off.
11: Yeah. It was amazing. And I think talking to a few people who watched it, they said that they can sit and listen to him all day as well. And I said,
14: he's a great storyteller, man.
11: He's great.
16: He could have went another hour.
14: Oh, yeah.
16: Easily.
14: He was looking. He didn't realize it was an hour and a half already. And I was like, you know, the rest of us are getting a little tired. Like, you know. Yeah. He's been talking this whole time, and he keeps on going.
11: He's
14: going
11: to write that book. I told him he needs to do it.
16: You know,
14: I always love how he tries to tone things down from his youth. I wouldn't call it youth, but when he was in his, like,
11: wild
14: 30s
11: days.
14: And 40s.
11: Yeah.
14: Like, you know, and even 50s. Like, you know, he was, you know, I'm like, okay, like, let's compare, like, what's different now? Oh, okay. Anyway.
16: Yeah.
14: Well, you know, you can't do that. Okay, well, what did you do?
11: Yes, exactly.
14: So it's different. That was 1982.
11: But you know what? He's just like my dad. They're about the same age. They both think to serve in Vietnam, but they're still tough as hell. Like, they have this persona, but don't take their kindness for weakness,
14: right.
11: Like you said,
14: because
11: they
14: tough.
11: Will smash on you.
14: Very tough.
11: Yes.
16: Yeah,
14: it was fun.
16: I didn't know he was in the military. I thought he was just... Yeah. Kind of born into the labor movement, but
11: nope.
14: He was just born in the labor movement.
11: He was in the military and in Vietnam.
14: Oh, Robert. Yeah.
16: He earned his stripes.
11: Sure,
16: you know?
11: Did. He
16: earned his stripes.
11: Yep.
14: You don't remember the show we had him on? We asked him when he was in the military that if – because he was in the Air Force. And I said, was that before they had planes?
16: Oh, that's right. I do remember that. Yeah, that's true. Yeah.
14: Before they had planes. Yeah, he's usually a good sport, too. Anyway, it was good. Got a lot of positive feedback from it. It was good to hear.
11: Yep.
14: Good to hear the stories. It was good to talk about Bob and Ken. More specifically for me, Bob, just because I knew Bob when I was, man, I think I was even before I was a teenager. You know, I was like in the fifth grade. So... Man. You know, to
11: like a dad.
14: Yeah, it was crazy. Just crazy all these years, you know, what, almost 50 years later, 45 years later. It's pretty nuts. Anyway, and to hear him tell stories and, oh, yeah, just Bob was a crazy one.
11: You're going
14: to
11: be like, that guy for
14: okay.
11: some. You're going to be that guy for some kid right now that's in our membership. You know what I mean? They're going to.
17: they're going to grow up with you, and then you're going to be like that father figure. So it's kind of cool. It goes around full circle.
14: First of all, I hope I live into my 80s first.
17: You will.
14: I hope I live into my 70s.
17: Yeah, you're going to be around.
14: Let's get that first.
17: You're going to be there.
14: I hope I live into my 70s. If I live mid-70s, late 70s, I'm going to be happy as hell, right?
17: You're living.
14: Let alone getting to my 80s. Like, anyway.
17: Yeah, you're not going anywhere anytime soon. Well,
14: I hope so. We'll see.
17: Nope.
14: We'll see. Anyway. So, live shout-outs. Christy Black, Needles Tad. Ashley Gow, ARMC, Westside Clinic, listening in live. Krista Cunner, ARMC. James Estrada and Eli Salovar from Redlands. Sophia Meza from Chino. Stephen Contreras from Fleet. Lakeisha Nicolette, Trudy, and Dolores from the San Bernardino Senior Center. Alyssa, Jackie, and Valerie from GEO. Kurt Garrison, happy birthday.
17: Oh, happy birthday.
14: How old are you, Kurt? 28, 29, something like that?
17: Something in his 20s.
14: Yeah, sheriffs. Susan Loftus, sheriffs. Connie Botini, library. SBCSS stewards. John Gamboa, Kristen Reimer. Bernadette Guerrero, Kathy Miller, Natalie Gamel, Tad O2, Jason Nugent, Tad Foster Care, Tina Morgan, Gabriel Arroyo, Land Use Services, Jeremy Lopez, RMC, Sarah Randall and her crew at Prado Park, Larray Robinson from Tad, Linda Haro from Tad, Barstow Units 1 and 2, Barstow Negotiations Team listening in live.
17: Nice.
16: We have someone on YouTube as well, Bree from Colton. She wants to say, hey everyone, happy Wednesday. And then Tina Avalos Morgan shouting out her foster care eligibility workers and that they're proud Teamsters.
14: Awesome.
17: Yep.
14: I got to pull that link up so that I can actually see that too. There we go. Boom. There's that. See, we're trying to manage all these platforms at the same time.
16: Hey, guys, he's I messed it up. Technologically challenge, is that what it's called?
17: It's a lot.
14: You know, it's interesting because when I was your age, Robert, because that's how old I was when I started in the labor movement, I had an email address, which I still have to this day.
16: AOL.
14: Correct. Yeah. Everybody always looks at me like I'm crazy.
16: Yeah.
14: Kamek and I have AOL mm-hmm. addresses.
17: So do I.
14: I'm the one. You do?
17: I'm the one
14: who convinced Randy to get an email. You know, way back in the day, I was like, you got to get an email.
17: That's so great.
14: So the funny thing is I was all on the tech side at that age and how fast I got lost.
17: It. You know what?
14: It blows by you.
17: Yeah. If you don't pay attention for a week, you're behind. It's mm-hmm. that fast, especially now. It's crazy. It's
14: nuts.
17: Yeah.
14: Teamster Tuesday, would you like to be highlighted on Teamster Tuesday? Email us, radioshow@teamsters1932.org. 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Mm-hmm. Our giveaway today will be a T-shirt. Fifth caller is my... Is our front desk ready? We will see something pop up here in a minute. Fifth caller after I announce. But they're already starting to call, I bet you. I bet you $5 are already starting to call.
17: speed dial.
14: And somebody said Tina can't win.
17: Oh.
14: She's being blocked.
17: No.
16: Suppression.
14: She's going to have a whole wardrobe full
17: of shirts. Yeah, she is. Hey, right. You know what? She's the fastest one wins.
14: Speed dial.
17: That's right.
14: She's like... Joke's on you. I'm the only one listening.
17: No, there's a lot of people listening. But she's just so quick.
14: Fatih says she's ready.
17: All right, Fatih.
14: 909-889-8377. 909-889-8377. All right, labor history fact. On August 18th, 1812. This goes way back.
17: Jeez.
14: Working people in England. I love this story. First time I read this story or heard about this was today. I had not heard of this before, and so this is cool. I'm going to talk about it afterwards, why I think it's so cool. Working people in England took action as food prices became unbearable.
17: Sound familiar?
14: Food riot. Exactly. I'm thinking, man, we just have some food riots right now. Food riots erupted in Leeds and Sheffield, with women playing a leading role in the protests. In Leeds, groups seized corn and wheat from the cellars. I like how they call it groups.
17: Mm-hmm.
14: They seized corn and wheat from the cellars, with participants described as acting under the name Lady Ludd, a reference to the Luddite movement of the era. In Sheffield, protesters confronted flour dealers and forced the price of flour down to 3 shillings per stone. Now, I have no idea what that value is, but it sounds good. Mm-hmm. These actions came during a period of severe economic hardship, when high food prices and low wages placed enormous pressure on the working class families. More than 200 years later, the Leeds and Sheffield food riots remain part of the long history of working people organizing and taking collective action in response to economic inequality. That's your Labor Day history fact of the day, brought to you by the Labor Radio Podcast Network. I like this because this, you know, labor activity, collective action, we have a tendency to think that it can only benefit, you know, collective bargaining or whatever.
17: Absolutely.
14: But quite frankly, if you use it correctly, you can utilize it to do this. Yep. Like, I think we should utilize it for the price of fuel.
17: Agreed.
14: I think what we should do is pick one and boycott them.
17: Yep.
14: And nobody goes to that one.
17: I like it.
14: And what people will say is, oh, well, because the way the fuel works now is you go to Chevron or Shell or wherever you go, you're not necessarily getting it from the Chevron or Shell manufacturer anymore, or refineries. They're coming from different sources.
17: Right.
14: But what would happen is now you don't have garages at these places anymore. You have stores where they make all their money is at the stores, the retail side. So they make a little bit of money on the fuel, but they really make the money on the foot traffic coming in and buying that water, buying that soda, buying those chips, buying that gum. All that stuff because if you notice, they eliminated all the garages and they don't have garages
17: anymore.
14: Right. Yeah. It's all the retail store stuff and all the food. So now if you're boycotting the fuel, you're affecting the fuel, but most importantly, you're affecting the retail aspect of it. And some will say, well, they're individual proprietors. Okay, yeah.
17: Yeah.
14: Well, most of them are under a national brand.
17: Right.
14: So the reality is you need those individual proprietors.
17: Yeah.
14: And a lot of them own like 4, 5, 6 stores or, you know, gas stations. They need to put pressure up on on the parent oil company.
17: Correct.
14: And now you have the retail aspect with goods and services that are playing a role in the fuel. So it's not only playing a role in the fuel in the delivery of the goods and you as a consumer using it for your car, you're also leveraging the actual product itself inside the stores because you're not buying it because you're not there. And you should pick a day. We should pick a day and say from this point on until the price gets to $4 a gallon.
17: Right.
14: That'd be going down, by the way.
17: Right. Yeah, yeah. Right? Exactly.
14: No one goes to, let's say, Shell until you get to $4 a gallon. And then once it gets to $4 a gallon, you pick a new one. And you go, okay, we're going to go to Arco.
17: Right.
14: And now no one goes to Arco until you go to Valero or then Chevron or whatever. You work 76, you work your way through them, and you force them down until they give.
17: I like that. That's a great idea.
14: Mm-hmm. You heard it here first.
17: Yep.
14: Yeah. If you guys want to steal my idea,
17: do it.
14: Feel free to steal it.
17: Yeah, no kidding. That's a great idea.
16: I miss in college when I was able to fill up my Honda with Circle 76, I think it was called.
17: Oh,
16: and
14: Circle K.
16: It said 76 on it, though.
14: 76 supplied the fuel for Circle K.
16: Got it. And it was like $2 and something cents. And I think with like $25, my whole tank was fine. I miss those days.
14: So that's
17: I like that idea.
14: Collective action.
17: Yeah.
14: Consumer collective action is unions can play a role in helping this out. Mm-hmm. Oh, Tina won again.
17: I knew it. I was going to call it. I'm going to start betting money so I can start winning too.
16: Well, like, then she starts losing.
17: I know. Tina, don't let me down.
18: Congratulations, Tina.
16: She put on YouTube. She goes, "Yes, I won again!" Exclamation point. You can't stop a proud Teamster baby.
17: Oh, I love it.
16: That's funny.
17: Good job, Tina.
18: All right. And Chaz Kelly helping us with Did You Know?
17: Love it.
18: We love these. These are awesome. Keep them coming, Chaz. This is long. There's a bunch of stuff here. Mm-hmm. So, yeah. Did you know it's in San Bernardino County? Have you ever wondered about the statue at Euclid and Foothill in Upland? It's the Madonna of the Trail. It's a 5-ton, 18-foot-high monument designed by sculptor August Limbach, commissioned by the Daughters of the American Revolution. It's one of 12 identical statues across the country honoring the pioneer women who settled the West. So next time you drive by, remember all those women who had the courage to face the elements and challenges to cross this country and open the West. And you got to think about this too. You know, it wasn't like women always had their husband to to so-called protect them, right?
17: Right.
18: Many times their husband died on the journey. They dropped dead, right?
17: Yeah.
18: And they were doing the journey.
17: Or the women killed them. But I mean, who knows? Yeah, who knows?
18: If they did, they deserved it. Right?
17: That's right. Kick them out of the wagon.
16: See, where's the men's? There was a woman's suffrage. Where's the men's suffrage?
17: Oh, goodness gracious. Don't even get me started.
16: I could get canceled now on that.
17: The mob will be waiting for you outside, Robert.
16: I know, right?
18: Yeah, you. Good luck with that one.
17: Yeah.
16: You go right ahead. Good luck. See what side you chose.
18: Hey, you got to pick the winners.
17: Yep, that's right. That's
18: you don't
17: right.
18: go to the horse races team. And pick the loser
17: that's
18: all the
17: right.
18: time.
17: That's right.
16: You politician.
18: Make sure you pick the winners. No, that's called survival, buddy.
17: Yeah, sure, for sure.
18: You got to remember, my three oldest are daughters.
17: Yes, and strong
18: I was the
17: women.
18: Only boy, the only male in the household for a very long time.
17: Yep. You're right.
18: For a very long time.
16: He left me on an island to die. You saw that, Kathy? I remember that.
18: You're a man. You can survive on your own, right?
16: Right. That's a good one.
18: You don't need anybody, right?
16: That's a good
17: one.
16: Oh,
17: shoot.
18: Anyway, just up Euclid Avenue is the Temperance Fountain at Euclid and C Street. The water drinking fountain was created in 1908 by the Women's Christian Temperance Union to give men one less reason to walk into a bar. This was done in the lead up to Prohibition, the 18th Amendment. It's a unique piece of history in San Bernardino County.
17: Wow. That's interesting.
18: I wonder if anybody still uses it and prevents them from going to a bar.
17: I really doubt that. Yeah. Especially in this climate, political climate. No, that's not going
18: to probably it. Knock it over on the way to the bar. Right? Yeah. Pretty cool. That's very interesting.
17: That is great.
18: There's a lot of Route 66 history in our county. And since this is the 100-year anniversary of the Mother Road, we have a one-of-a-kind Route 66 location in Victorville. It's 16825 D Street, Victorville. This is in your neck of the woods Robert?
16: My hood.
18: Your hood. In DeVille.
17: DeVille.
16: I knew it. Right.
17: DeVille.
18: The California Route 66 Museum, Victorville. There are a lot of photo opportunities. See the 50s diner, sit in the 1917 Model T Ford, take a picture with a VW Love Bus. I had one of those, by the way, in my first car, 1960 Volkswagen bus.
16: Dang.
18: Hippie wigs and sunglasses provided for the perfect shot. The admission is free, and hours are 10 a.m. to 4 p.m., 7 days a week. That's in your neck of the woods. Have you gone and seen it yet?
16: No.
17: We're going to need a picture of you with the hippie wigs and sunglasses, please.
18: I'll do that. I want to see you behind the wheel of the Volkswagen.
16: I didn't know that was
18: love
16: there.
18: Bus.
17: That's great.
18: And I would call the VW bus a love bus, absolutely. The Roy Rogers and Dale Evans Museum in Victorville closed in 2003. The museum moved to Branson, Missouri, and closed in 2008. But for the fans of the Western Stars, you can see their home in nearby Apple Valley. The house known as the Westland Home, named for one of Apple Valley's co-founders, was built in 1949 and bought by Roy Rogers in 1965. A historical plaque marks the house at 19900 Highway 18, Apple Valley, California. pretty cool stuff.
17: That's great stuff.
16: A lot of it's in the high desert. I'm going to keep this.
17: Right? A lot of good stuff up there.
18: Yeah, there's a bunch of stuff. The high desert's got a ton of history up there. I mean, think about it. I always think about this, like, you know, early settlers kind of rumbling through
17: the desert.
18: I'm thinking, God, I hope they didn't come through here in the middle of summer.
17: Right.
18: Like, number one. Number two, even if you don't come through in the middle of summer, like even still coming through in the perfect time of the year with the perfect weather, that's still a rough, rough journey.
17: Every time I go through the desert, I don't care if it's going to Needles, going to Victorville, I think of that. Mm-hmm. I think of, man, those settlers and how brave they were and what they went through and their wagons, no air conditioning, no cold drinks, like... What?
18: Cold drink. Yeah,
17: what are you talking about? They didn't know ice. Like, it's just...
18: That was all back at the Colorado River,
17: right? That's right. That's right.
18: And how did they get over the river?
17: Yeah. Yeah. It's insane. It's just, it's nuts.
18: Obviously, there wasn't a lake there at the time. There weren't lakes, but the river was...
17: The river was
18: there. And it would go nuts when there was a lot of water coming, and obviously...
17: Can't even imagine.
18: It'd be smaller when there was less water. But
16: the spaceships helped them. Pretty
18: nuts. Their spaceships helped them?
16: Yeah.
18: All right. We got Robert on the aliens.
17: Oh, sure do. Definitely. We got him obsessed.
16: Yeah.
17: Yep. Yep. It's good stuff.
18: That's how young Robert is.
17: Uh-oh.
18: Somebody just said, I used to fill my tank on $12.
16: Oh, wow. Man. That's my coffee in the morning now.
17: Oh, shoot. That's true. Yeah.
16: It's crazy.
18: I drink coffee every morning. It's 51 cents.
17: All right. Oh,
16: could you make it at home?
18: That's right, because I'm making it home.
17: That's smart.
16: True. Yep. Smart.
17: Same.
18: I refuse to drive through somewhere.
17: Yeah, spend all that money. It's crazy.
18: It is. Spend that kind of money on a coffee.
16: Well, Clatch, I think my latte was like $7.
17: Yeah.
16: Yeah.
17: The Clatch is the only one I'll splurge on. Yeah. That one's really
16: good. Now they have pumpkin spice.
17: Yep. It's back.
16: I'm so happy.
17: It's back.
16: Yeah.
18: Oh, and you guys complain that how expensive everything is.
17: I know.
18: And then you're going out and spending $7-$8 on it.
16: I blame Kathleen.
17: I know. I did reach out to him when I saw that the pumpkin was back. Yeah. I said, you got to go, Robert.
16: Yeah.
18: All right. What do we got going on in the news, Robert?
16: Yes. So there's quite a few things. So number one, the Trump administration has been spying on unions.
18: Now, this is brought to us by Guardian and New York Times, right?
16: Correct. Yeah, they both reported on this. This one specifically that I'm about to read is from The Guardian. So earlier this year in Minnesota, Trump's Department of Homeland Security infiltrated and surveilled meetings of nonprofit groups and two of the United States' biggest and largest unions, the Communication Workers of America and SEIU, the Service Employees International Union. Last week, the news broke out that there was an undercover investigation conducted by Homeland Security in Minnesota, which they were obtaining the financial records of both nonprofits and unions, specifically these unions, because these unions have allegedly called out the Trump administration. They're seen as quote-unquote progressive. And they are labeled by the Department of Homeland Security, get this, as activist organizations.
17: Hmm.
16: Meaning, like, okay, well, do they not like free speech or...
18: No.
16: You know, like, you call him out, you're going to be, you know, investigated. Yeah, he says so
18: it. Wow. It's McCarthyism all over again. Exactly. And for those of you who don't know what McCarthyism is, like, look it up.
17: Yeah.
18: Like, it is insane to watch this.
17: We're reliving it, yeah.
18: It's crazy to watch history literally repeat itself.
17: Mm-hmm.
18: And when McCarthyism shook out in the end, you know, I got to meet Claire Valdez from New York last week when I was in New York. And, you know, one of the first things I joked with her, I was like, man, it's so great to meet you in person. I've been watching you, following you, you know, in your career and blah, blah, blah, and all this stuff. And I said, and you're a crazy communist, according to the news, you know, depending on what news outlet you're watching. And she obviously started cracking up, right? And it was interesting in this crowd of people that we had around, like all these people being called all these names.
17: Right.
18: And literally they're like, yeah, we just want to hold corporate America to just doing the right thing.
17: That's it. Mm-hmm. But somehow that makes us communists.
18: Right. All right. It's crazy.
17: Yeah.
18: Which is what McCarthyism was to literally drag everybody through the ringer, scare everybody. It's called the Red Scare.
17: The Red Scare, yep.
18: And then, you know, the wiretapping was going on. They now look back on that era and they admit that you shouldn't have been doing these very things that are being disclosed, that are being repeated again.
17: It's insane. Mm-hmm. Absolutely insane.
18: And the Teamsters were immensely targeted during yep. that era. And then obviously for the next couple decades, yep. You know, illegally wiretapped, you know, surveilled, all these things. And all the documents have now been rolled out, the freedom of information, as well as the time of their seal, you know, because it's a certain yeah. amount of years and it has to be opened up. Mm. It's all, you can see all of it now, and you can see how much the government broke the law and to try to do this kind That's of stuff insane. To try to make people look bad.
16: Yeah.
17: Just insane.
18: If we make, what it is when corporate America or the super wealthy are in control of the government, like you have now, their goal is to make unions look bad to yeah. the average person who's just working really hard, working really fast, and only catching very quick sound bites
17: yeah.
18: from, mm-hmm. you know, every other source.
17: Right. Yeah. No, and it's funny when we talk about this, because I've had people say to me, you know, after the Freedom Foundation went after me in the very beginning and, you know, put that hit piece. And they're like, are you worried that, you know, they tap your phone or, you know, you or Randy? And I'm like, I wish they would, because I'd be the last person they would, because they'd be like, this person's boring. This person's such a nerd. It would end it. They'd be like, yeah, now we're not doing this again. This is a waste of time.
18: You're boring.
17: But yeah. So it's just kind of like, yeah, you know, let them. Like, they hear me talk about my dogs and, you know what I mean? Like, come on.
16: Clash coffee.
17: And, well, you know.
18: You're in this yeah. mass conspiracy right, to take over. Right.
17: Pokemon cards with my nephew. Like, ooh. Yeah. They're really going to be bored out of their minds and be like, okay, we're not doing this
18: again. And by the way, I'm guilty of talking smack. Like, no doubt. If you're listening to me and wiretapping me, you're going to hear me throw down and say a lot of things that I think.
17: Well, I didn't say I wasn't talking smack. But
18: right. But you're right. Yeah. There's a lot of boring stuff in there, too. Right?
17: A lot of boring stuff. Yeah. So, but yeah, it's just silly. It's funny though.
18: It's crazy to watch it get repeated.
17: Yeah. Yeah.
16: Well, and this so is in crazy. Our backyard. Bianco, who's running for ran for governor, right?
17: Right.
16: Is saying that
18: he's still an election denier too, right?
16: Yeah, right. Sure.
18: The government union that allowed him to make as much money as he did, right?
16: Like, and all his benefits.
18: He attacked him immediately. All the ones he asked endorsements from.
17: Yeah. Yeah. He attacked. Yeah. Unbelievable.
16: Yeah. I mean, we're seeing Bianco and then Trump yep. talk about government unions are a threat to national security.
17: Right.
16: And, you know, wanting to union bust them, take away their collective bargaining agreements. It's very horrible what the right wing is, the right. rhetoric that's coming out of their mouth. And, you know, it's just really bad.
18: Yeah. Yeah. And if you're a Republican, look, I'm a former Republican. Kathleen's a former Republican.
17: Absolutely. Absolutely.
18: You know, you have a right to challenge your party and not just accept this stuff that's going on where the organization or the government and the party are attacking the very people to protect. I mean, Josh Hawley, who's a very right-leaning individual, talked about how great unions are.
17: Right.
18: However, the corporations that are in his pocket, and he was at the convention, right?
17: Yeah, he was at the convention.
18: The corporations that are in his pocket are doing all these things that we're talking about right now, right? And the reality is, I think it's important that our political parties start to listen to us.
17: Yes.
18: And I think we got something we're going to play here in a few minutes that the Democrats and the Republicans have both lost their way at prioritizing the American worker.
17: 100% right.
18: Period. Yep. Matter of fact, do you want to play that now, Mark?
16: Yeah.
18: Or you want to wait?
16: No, yeah, we can play. Just
18: I think it's a so good
16: this,
18: segue.
16: Yeah, so this thing, Kathleen, and for everyone listening is Abdul Al-Sayed, who's running in Michigan.
17: Oh, yes.
16: He just beat the establishment Democratic-backed candidate.
17: Right.
16: And I think he won by like a couple thousand votes. But in Michigan, that's a huge margin.
17: Right.
16: And he's specifically calling to restore collective bargaining rights and union rights and talking about walking on picket lines. So this little clip that Mark's going to play is what he was saying that.
18: Ready? Yeah, we're ready.
19: People, is our birthright in this country, if you believe like me, that we have a responsibility to stand up and walk with our union so that everybody has collective bargaining rights in this country. If you believe like me that you ought to have the guarantee of good health care in this country without some corporation trying to tell you what you cannot have and should not fight for, I hope that you'll join this movement now.
17: Wow.
18: I don't Powerful. Care what party he is.
17: Powerful. Like, yep.
18: You can put whatever label you want on him. He's got my
17: care.
18: Vote.
17: Yep. Like, yeah. Agreed.
18: That... you know, anybody wants to get out there, and you're seeing a lot of candidates, regardless of political party, Correct. Say this right now because they're realizing that 70%+ of the populace, when the political process doesn't get watered down by some party sort of fight,
17: right.
18: It literally is more than 70% workers or people voters support that message.
17: Yep.
18: It's a powerful message.
17: Yep.
18: And you can't just have the message. You got to deliver on it. Like I see these individuals are being called names in New York, you know, for the Delivery Protection Act.
17: Right.
18: Here you have this huge corporation exploiting millions of workers mm-hmm. called Amazon, yep. exploiting them, and then turning around and trying to make it look like these crazy politicians are creating this yep. this communist sort of setup
17: yeah.
18: that is couldn't be further from the truth. You are exploiting people on a massive scale that is bordering on, you know, people are dying. Yep. They can't afford to buy a home. They're living in these incredibly difficult conditions. Like you're not paying them enough to yeah, live in these communities. Mm-hmm. And then you turn around and say, no, you setting these rules. There's something wrong with you.
17: Mm-hmm. Yeah.
18: Talk about flipping the script and trying to make those that are trying to protect these workers yep. look bad and label them with some, you know, with some tagline.
17: Yeah, communist, crazy commie. And
18: crazies.
17: It's insane. But like you said, you know, both parties have been stepping up as of late and getting behind the, you know, the initiatives that were, you know, with Amazon and mm-hmm. Delivery Protection Act. And it's been really good to see. And I think we all need to start paying more attention to that. And, you know, stop trying to, you know, we can find what divides us real easily. That's not hard to do.
18: Yep.
17: But let's try and find what we can do together to help the working class and to help, you know, families moving forward. Like, just come on.
18: And it's also not what people say, it's what they do.
17: It's what they do.
18: And
17: right.
18: I think that, you know, you look at somebody's history on how they voted in time. And I've been around long enough now to see elected officials change and shift where they're at
17: yep.
18: for the positive and for the negative.
17: Correct.
18: Some of them have fallen in the trap and followed the money and drifted further away from protecting working people. Others have done the opposite, where as time has gone on, they realize, you know, we got to do more to help.
17: Yeah.
18: And then they end up creating policy to help workers,
17: right.
18: and then they realize there's more work to be done and there's actually not enough hours in the day to make it happen.
17: Yep.
18: And so to be able to see, at least in my time period, mm-hmm. and it's always interesting, I see these people that throw stones and say,
17: yeah.
18: you know, Sean should do this, or Randy should do this, or
17: right.
18: the Teamsters should do this, or this union should do that.
17: Yeah.
18: Like, when yeah. you've never been sitting at the bargaining table,
17: exactly.
18: when you've not organized workers, when you've not led them on strike, when you've not been in the trenches helping lift working people, we understand it.
17: Yeah.
18: Those of us that are all in this space, not just ones that are elected like myself and you, but our members,
17: right.
18: we understand, because we're the ones that are doing that lifting and getting our hands dirty in that space.
17: Exactly.
18: And we're asking you, get together, quit fighting among each other and yep. picking each other apart,
17: mm-hmm.
18: especially when we're on the same page for most of this.
17: Yeah. Yeah, for most of what matters, we can all agree, you know? So we just got to start focusing on that, you know?
16: And I think the Dems should also take note from what – because the Dems didn't support
18: no.
17: they did
16: this
17: not.
16: Person.
17: You're
16: they
17: correct.
16: Supported Haley Stevens.
17: That's right.
16: Who is a middle-of-the-lane type of Democrat. I think she would have been great thing for labor too, but
17: right.
16: she wasn't actively talking about
18: right. she didn't talk about
16: picket
18: workers.
16: Lines. She wasn't right. talking about standing on
17: a strike line
16: and yep. collective bargaining.
17: Correct.
16: Abdul was.
17: Yep.
16: And he was, you know,
18: he
16: he's
18: won.
16: Called socialist
17: yep.
16: and all this stuff, and he won. So,
17: yep.
16: I mean, you know.
17: We're seeing it
16: the
17: Dems
16: should get again. Behind more people like him
17: mm-hmm.
16: Who are talking about these things. And just this clip, Randy and Kathleen, went viral.
17: Yeah.
16: Like millions of views.
17: Love
16: millions.
17: It.
16: Like
17: people want it.
16: Next Mom Donnie from Michigan, basically. And Michigan is a battleground state. It's a purple politically. People call it purple because it voted for Trump in 2016. And then it went back for Biden and then back for Trump. So who knows?
17: It's a great thing to see it going viral because it proves to me what I've always known. People want this. They want to be in a union. The more I reach out and talk with people,
18: and they
17: who want
18: to be around people that support them.
17: That's
18: like
17: right.
18: That. Yeah.
17: That's right. And like you said, it's in our DNA. As human beings, it's in our DNA. We all want to belong to something. We all want to feel like we belong to something, that we have someone has our back, you know, that we're not on an island by ourselves. So it's human nature.
16: Mm-hmm.
17: So come on, let's just start, you know, getting it together and unionizing the world.
16: Yes. Unionizing the world. I like that.
17: Right?
16: Trademark.
17: That's our trademark. We're unionizing
16: that's our trademark.
17: The world.
16: Yeah.
17: Not just the USA. Not just, you know, the world.
16: The world.
18: Colton Teamsters in the house. Shout out to you in the chat here. Appreciate it.
17: Oh, Nadel Rafidi just got on YouTube.
16: Mm-hmm.
18: Yep. Love the clip. Love the candidates. Let's support this movement. I agree, Randy. Yep. Yeah, I always like it when you agree with, when everybody agrees with me. Yeah. All right. So much more fun. Anyway.
17: I was getting worried. I just finally saw James from Colton. I'm like, where's James at? Like,
18: he thought he was on vacation or something. Hey. Or maybe he fell asleep while he was working.
17: They work hard.
18: Yes,
17: they
18: work
17: do.
18: Can't fall asleep when it's 109 degrees outside right
16: Fill those potholes. I'm just
17: saying. Their job is
16: He's getting the labor award tomorrow too, guys. Yes. By Supervisor.
18: Oh, congratulations.
17: Yes, congratulations again.
18: Well deserved.
17: Yep.
16: Yeah.
17: Yep.
18: Well deserved.
17: Absolutely well deserved.
18: It was interesting. We were having a conversation about this the other day, and there was a couple Public Works people that were being a little negative, and I'm like, you know, educating everybody on this, going, you realize that the general population thinks that you just lean on a shovel.
17: Right.
18: You don't do anything.
17: Farthest thing from the truth, but you're right.
18: And, well, no. Okay. Well, it's important for us to get the message out that you 100%. Fill potholes and you actually get all this work done.
17: Yeah, they do.
18: No one's doing that message for you but your organization.
17: That's right. That's right.
18: I guess you're right. You know. So anyway, the point is we got to do more of it. James, great job. I know I'm joking about you sleeping. You're not. You guys are a hardworking group. I'm just talking a little
16: bit. It's also public safety. I think James is part of our kind of our social media ambassador group now that I'm putting together. And James yesterday was telling me that, you know, even
18: he's an
16: during,
18: ambassador.
16: I know. Yes. I give him fancy titles. Ambassador.
17: Yeah, love it. Ambassador. I love it.
16: Yeah.
18: You gotta get him a little card. I'm an ambassador.
17: We should get little cards made, little business cards.
16: And he said that even over the weekends when they get 911 calls or stuff, and there's a car accident, right?
18: They gotta 2, 3 o'clock
16: in the morning.
18: Them,
17: yep.
16: Who goes out there, they puts do. The cones up, and, you know, even when they see a dead body, he says.
18: And then when it's all cleaned up, they gotta fix the street. Mm-hmm. Yep. They gotta fix all of it while everybody's sleeping. Mm-hmm.
16: Turn off the traffic lights. Like, it's a lot of work.
17: It's a lot of work.
16: It's a lot of work. Yeah. So they do things.
17: To them.
16: You know?
18: That's right. And we need to talk about these things that they do because too many people think they just lean on a shovel.
17: Oh, God.
18: Yeah, and they don't. Kidding. They don't just lean on a shovel. Every now and then. It's okay to lean on a shovel for a minute.
17: Right.
18: For you just happen to be driving by when they did.
16: Right. Right.
17: That's the problem, right? Exactly. You don't know if they're on a break.
18: When they're working, they're down in the ditch. You don't see them.
17: You don't see them. Right.
16: Yeah.
18: Anyway, what's next?
16: So the University of Chicago Press Union wins a landslide election. So it was 93 votes in favor of the workers at the University of Chicago to unionize.
18: He said, I was busy operating heavy equipment. Anyway, sorry.
16: Yeah. Basically, the press at the University of Chicago unionized with the Chicago News Guild, it's a long name. Local 34071. Wow. The News Guild.
18: It's like a phone number.
17: Right. Yeah.
16: Right. That was like wild.
18: Or area code, right?
16: And so the NLRB has finalized it, and this marks another win for labor organizing in Chicago, specifically with press unions. This is really great. So now articles that are being written are written by journalists who are unionized.
17: That's great.
16: So it's really cool.
17: That is really cool.
18: Chicago's on fire, man.
17: Yep.
16: There's Amazon stuff going on there, too.
18: Oh, yeah.
16: Right?
18: Yep. I'm telling you, Chicago's on fire. It's some really good work happening in Chicago right now.
17: Yeah. Love it. Love it.
18: Remember I said this a little
17: bit
18: ago about New York,
17: anytime you need me
18: right?
17: out there. Anytime you need me out there, brother.
18: Chicago's on fire.
17: I'll be there.
18: All right.
16: And the last one is...
18: No, there's one more.
16: Randy's favorite. Oh, is there one more?
17: Yeah. Yeah, Amazon.
16: Oh, actually, yeah. So Amazon is leading the state... This is a horrible one. Is leading the state in killing logistics jobs. And now Teamsters file a complaint with the New York Department of Labor. So it says today, but yesterday the Teamsters were joined by the National Employment Law Project with the Alliance for a Greater New York. And in this report, they basically expose Amazon as one of the leading violators of the New York State Worker Adjustment and Retraining Notification, otherwise known as the WARN Act. So basically, they're claiming that Amazon has violated this act in New York, and they are now demanding the Labor Commissioner office in New York to investigate Amazon's control of its third-party contractors. So, you know, this ties into the Delivery Protection Act, where a lot of these workers, you see them wear Amazon vests, Amazon cars and hats and stuff, but they're not considered Amazon employees.
17: So crazy.
16: They're independent contractors, right, Randy? And this
18: well,
16: is
18: no, they're not
16: it's
18: independent
16: a horrible
18: contractors.
16: Thing.
18: They're employees that work for a contractor.
16: Oh, right.
18: That an independent, not an independent individual contracts, but they are employees working for a contractor for those services.
16: Mm-hmm. Yeah. And so this guy right here named Randy Corgan, director of the Teamsters Avalon division, put a quote, and he said that this is yet another reason why Amazon is a parasitic white-collar crime syndicate. Wow, Randy.
17: Wow.
16: Nice choice of words.
17: I love it.
16: Said Randy Corgan, Jeff Bezos, and Andy Jassy and the rest of those crooks who run this company can't find a labor law that they don't want to violate. But the Teamsters have bad news for Amazon. The law has a way of catching up with you.
17: Amen.
16: That's very powerful.
17: That was very powerful.
16: Yeah.
17: I love that.
16: He was writing that all angrily. He was like, dang.
17: I love that quote. Yeah. I can see it.
16: Yeah, I can see it.
18: Who is that guy?
17: That Randy Corgan.
16: Yeah.
17: White collar crime scene.
16: So what do you have to say about this, Randy? Horrible what Amazon's doing.
18: You know, it's great to see that New York, these organizations, the elected officials, New Jersey is actually, you know, filed a lawsuit against Amazon too. You're seeing essentially a lot of these lawsuits that are now opening up on Amazon, trying to hold them accountable because they're just, you know, you have 300,000 drivers running around. Everybody thinks they're Amazon employees.
17: Yep.
18: They're not. From a business perspective, some people will say, well, that's smart of them to dodge their responsibility.
17: Until you get hit by their car.
18: Correct.
17: Mm-hmm.
18: Exactly.
17: Mm-hmm.
18: And that's what happened in Georgia, where somebody got killed.
17: Yep.
18: And in court, Amazon was ultimately found responsible because Amazon controlled the complete direction of what's going on, you know, for that contractor.
17: Right.
18: And this was just like, I think it was last year sometime. And you've had situations where the pace, how many deliveries, you know, the working conditions, all those things are controlled. You're in an Amazon branded vehicle.
17: That's right.
18: You're in an Amazon uniform, your Amazon equipment with Amazon boxes. And then you say, none of it's my responsibility.
17: Yeah.
18: Like, I mean, think about that. Like, no one lets you off the hook like that as an individual citizen. Mm-hmm. If you do something, you're driving your car, you can't say, well, it's not my responsibility.
17: Exactly.
18: Like, you can't hold me accountable.
17: Yeah. Mm-hmm.
18: So it's interesting to see how Amazon or any corporation somehow gets the favor of the public in a way of, well, that's a smart business move to escape your responsibility, when no one would ever let you escape that responsibility as an individual.
17: Exactly.
18: Why would you fight back this? Why would you fall into this rhetoric that Amazon and other big corporations are saying to make you feel sorry for a multi-trillion dollar company that has plenty of money and you're share the wealth. What is wrong with you?
17: Again,
18: we're not telling you to be broke.
17: Right. We're saying you can be rich. You can be filthy rich, just not filthy, filthy rich. Like, that's
18: I love this.
17: You can be filthy rich, just not filthy, filthy.
18: Right. They're filthy rich.
17: Yeah.
18: No, now they're filthy, filthy, filthy, filthy rich.
17: Yeah, you're right.
18: Be filthy rich.
17: Yeah. That's it. That's all we're saying.
18: I'm sorry. Yeah. You only need five yachts.
17: Yeah, five yachts, maybe two planes, right. 100 homes.
18: And a rocket ship.
17: We'll let you have all that.
18: Anyway. So it's great to see this.
17: This is beautiful.
18: It's awesome to see, you know, more and more organizations. Obviously, we were one of the organizations that led this complaint and it's filed, and there's more coming behind it.
17: Love it.
18: Be honest with you, there's a lot more coming.
17: Yep.
18: Amazon's days are, you know, the walls are starting to cave in. That's why they're spending millions of dollars every single month trying to sway everybody back on this and get, we're going to leave the city. Get out.
17: Yeah.
18: Get out. Bye. If someone else is going to deliver your packages, hopefully it's a UPS
17: or delivery. I was going to say UPS. Yep. UPS can do just fine.
18: And I hate to say it. Maybe FedEx does, because the employees that work for FedEx, at least FedEx is responsible for them.
17: Great.
18: Now, not the contractors, the independent contractors, but at least the employees. These situations where these corporations are trying to get off the hook of their responsibility and dump it on another organization. In a lot of cases, these DSP owners are small business owners that get left with that lawsuit.
17: Yes.
18: They get left with the obligation. They get left with the bill.
17: Yep.
18: These are small business owners.
17: Yep.
18: Now, while they're new and they're working through this, they think, oh, this is great.
17: Yeah.
18: And then a couple years later, they're starting to deal with the bills piling up.
17: Right.
18: And we're finding that the turnover with the DSP owners are just as high as the turnover in the workforce.
17: Absolutely. Absolutely.
16: And so Amazon does this to shy away from responsibility. I mean, just I Googled it here. They just profited in their quarter two reports for 2026, $200.6 billion.
17: Oh my goodness.
16: They're at a market cap in terms of their company being evaluated at $2 trillion.
17: Yeah.
16: And I'm like, and that's only increasing. That's not going down.
17: No, it's not going down. You're right.
16: So it's just why they have all the money they need to union bus and everything, but because they're already facing this difficulty, that shows you how powerful the Teamsters are.
17: Yep.
16: And how motivated these workers are to unionize their workers.
18: And shame on any average working class person who sides with them on a subject like this.
17: Agreed.
18: Yep. Like, what is – how are you not – how are you falling in this trap?
17: Same thing with the same people who fight the billionaire tax that have – they don't even have a pot to piss in, but they're upset about that. And I'm like, what are you doing?
18: What's up, man? Yeah.
17: Why are you defending that? Like, yeah. I don't understand it. But it's just that same concept. Like, we got to wake people up.
16: Be having on SEIU leading the fight for the billionaire tax in September. So
17: good.
16: Really happy.
17: Good deal. Mm-hmm. Good deal. But yeah, we just got to wake people up.
18: Yeah, I know. I still love that conversation we had. Okay, so you're not a billionaire anymore.
17: Right.
18: You become a millionaire where you only have $990 million.
17: That's right. I'm sorry.
16: And it's a one-time tax.
17: Right? Exactly. Good Lord. Right?
18: Like, how are we sympathetic to this now?
17: I don't understand. I'll never understand. Yep.
16: That's
18: funny. Oh, yeah. I've actually had some people take some – when I've argued with them on this subject, I've actually watched them melt down and get upset.
17: Oh, my because gosh.
18: Because I'm like, why are you doing so-and-so's bidding?
17: Yeah, exactly.
18: Like, why? Like, I'll use a specific person if they're, like, connected depending on, like, what company they work for. Like, why?
17: Right.
18: Are they hurting?
17: Right.
18: Like,
17: it's wild.
18: Was it a rough day at the office? Like, you know, like, did they get foreclosure on their ranch or something? You know, or they get foreclosure on, you know, some other part of their
16: I don't know.
18: Right. Under another company name, right?
17: Right, under another company name.
18: Anyway, point is there should not be a lot of sympathy for people in these buckets.
17: Not at all.
18: Like, come on.
17: Come on.
18: Pay your fair share. Yep. You probably got a private jet that fly you around, especially if you're in that class.
17: Exactly. Yep.
18: And maybe you got to pay a little more for it. So what else is left?
16: And then that goes to help pay for the loss of grants that we're losing from the federal government for healthcare. That can save ARMC Hospital or it can save, I don't know, you know a lot about this too because you're on the health and welfare stuff.
17: Right.
16: Like, I'm sure there's talks about all these cuts.
17: Oh, you know, my God, horrible. Yes, definitely topic of conversation.
18: You know, Nadal gave me a read through it, finally was able to read through all of it over the last since the announcement, not just the announcement of the
17: big beautiful bill.
18: It's since the evaluation of its impact. All the announcements of healthcare institutions laying off, reducing, cutting back in what the act did.
17: Yep.
18: And it's literally terrifying. Hundreds of thousands of people that are affected just in job status.
17: Terrifying.
18: That doesn't include the millions of dollars in money that they're now paying out of their pocket.
17: Yeah.
18: And it's more of that is set to take place in 2027 than it was in 2026, 2025 and 2026.
16: It's terrifying. Isn't it supposed to be after the election?
18: That's why they did it. Democrats
16: are supposed to take over in November for the House. That's just based off calculation.
17: Right.
16: And so now they're going to blame the Democrats
17: for
16: that. And then it's I think Randy said it best, too, on an early episode, is that the pendulum of power swings, right?
17: Yes, it does.
16: From Republican one year to Democrat the next. What's left is just labor.
17: Yeah.
18: Fighting and we're consistent, which is why we need to have that consistent message. And that's what I appreciate about Sean trying to do, as much as people will criticize some of the way he's handling it, is he's trying to punch through that with the Dems and the R's and saying, hey, can you all get in the same space and work together? And, you know, he's taken a lot of heat as a result.
17: A lot of heat. Yeah. My hat's off to him.
18: Yep. What's the last thing we got here?
16: So Teamsters unionize. This is a cool one. Their first casino in Colorado. So a group of 110 casino workers at Black Hawk Casino in Colorado have organized with Teamsters Local 455 through a card check process. I don't know what card check is, so you guys could probably explain
18: card check is when you don't have to go through an election process, that the employer has agreed to recognize the union.
16: Do we like that?
17: Yes.
16: We
17: love, okay, that. Love it.
16: Okay. Yeah. So this
18: that means the employer was cooperative.
16: Yes. Okay, cool. I didn't know what it was. This win marks the first time in Colorado history that casino workers have unionized. So a quote here from Tommy Blitch, which we had him on multiple times.
17: I love him.
16: Who is the director of the Teamsters Convention, Trade Show, and Casino Division, stated that these workers at Black Hawk Casino came together to secure a stronger voice on the job, and they've made history in this process. This

0: Local 455 now. Mm-hmm. So right. Great job there.
1: Good job.
0: In Colorado, Dean. I knew his father too, and yeah, Dean's uh-huh. good guy. Wow.
1: Good job, good guy. Dean.
2: Yeah.
0: Next time we're at a thing, I'll introduce you guys to him.
1: Got
2: That'd
1: it.
2: Be cool. Yeah. Yeah. This is really cool. And isn't Tommy in Vegas or?
0: Tommy's in Vegas.
2: Yep. Okay. Yes. So yeah, he's very in touch with the casino industry stuff, but. That's really, I thought that was cool. At first I was like, yeah. I thought it said Nevada, and I was like, wait, don't we already have?
0: No, and it's people? The, for, according to this article, it's the first casino workers in Colorado that have unionized.
2: Right.
0: Unionized. Mm-hmm. So not just the Teamsters, but all unions in Colorado.
1: That's so,
0: so
1: great.
2: Yeah.
0: Great job. And I remember this Blackhawk is casino is right off of, the 80 freeway, I believe.
1: Okay.
0: I've driven by it multiple times. I'm 99% sure it's right off of the, I think it's the 80, Interstate 80 that runs through.
1: Right through college.
0: Yeah, you got to go up the 15 up to the 80, take the 80 across to go to Denver. It goes through Laredo and all that. I mean, Laredo. I think Laredo.
2: Mm-hmm.
0: My bad. I may be getting some of my geography mixed up here. Anyway. Mm. So, great news today.
1: Yep. Good job.
0: A lot of good stuff. Thanks,
2: yeah.
0: Robert.
1: Yeah, mm-hmm. Good stuff.
0: We got about a minute left. Anything you want to add?
2: No, just I thought that was a really cool story about casino in Colorado.
1: First shout casino. Out to Pepito's. I did go to their Taco Tuesday last night by accident. I was up in the area and I was hungry and I'm like, oh, there's Pepito's. It was amazing. He did not lie.
0: Had the spread out?
1: They sure did. And he was there and he recognized me and it was such a fun night. And oh my God, those tacos are amazing.
2: Really?
1: Two is enough, by the way. I ordered three and I was like, oh, what was I thinking? But amazing.
0: That's awesome.
1: Homemade corn tortillas.
2: Yeah. Did you get the guacamole too?
1: No, because Chris is allergic.
2: Oh.
1: No. I know.
0: Well, you got to get it for yourself and just say, don't eat it.
1: I know. Trust
0: More
1: me.
0: More for me.
1: You know what? I thought about it. I'm not going to lie.
2: Yeah.
1: But I didn't do it. So
2: yeah, they were cool people when they came on.
1: That great. Really they're, and they're just as amazing.
0: I-70 goes through Denver.
1: I-70.
0: And someone just live checked me. I think Blackhawk Casino is there. So
1: good deal.
0: This is the Worker Power Hour with Randy Corgan. We'll take a quick break, go to the other side of the hour. See you in a few minutes on the 1932 Broadcast Network. Take it away, Mark.
3: NBC News Radio, I'm Scott Carr. The USS Abraham Lincoln is being relieved from its deployment in the Middle East. Reports say a replacement aircraft carrier, the USS George Washington, has arrived on site, giving the crew of the Lincoln a chance to return home. There's been concerns about the 5,000 sailors and Marines aboard the ship who left San Diego in November, setting a modern carrier record for length of time at sea. The FBI says a female ISIS supporter was planning to attack New York's Capitol building in Albany. Agents say 35-year-old Jessica Bowie wanted to blow up the Capitol and kill lawmakers working inside. And as we hear from Sarah Lee Kessler, the woman has ties to terrorism.
4: The FBI says Jessica Bowie, a 35-year-old Albany woman, pledged allegiance to ISIS online before buying bomb-making materials earlier this month from a hardware store. She was arrested Thursday. The FBI says she began planning to detonate a bomb at the Capitol in July, discussing her plans with FBI informants and spending weeks taking surveillance photos of the building. The FBI complaint also says Bowie converted to Islam 5 years ago, adopting the name Aisha Saif. I'm Sarah Lee Kessler.
3: In Texas, Carmelo Anthony's hearing for a new trial includes never-before-seen evidence, including a juvenile criminal history that included graffiti that included racist language. The 19-year-old was sentenced to 35 years in prison this summer for fatally stabbing 17-year-old Austin Metcalf at a high school track meet last year. Prosecutors told the judge today they'd struck a gentleman's agreement with Anthony's lawyers before the trial to exclude the evidence to avoid turning the trial into a racial tinderbox. The Trump administration's plan to crush Iran's economy will likely stop the need for any major U.S. military operations against the Islamic Republic. That today from a CNBC interview with Treasury Secretary Scott Bessent. Scott Carr, NBC News Radio.
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1: The murder trial continues of a Massachusetts mother who killed her three young children in 2023. Lindsay Clancy's pled not guilty, claiming she was suffering from postpartum psychosis. Before the judge excused the jury Thursday, the chaplain at Brigham and Women's Hospital, Sheila Cavanaugh, testified that Clancy had told her a male voice had told her to kill them.
2: And the voice, according to Lindsay, told her that if she did not follow the command, neither she nor her children would be safe.
1: She also recalled a conversation she had with Clancy after the murders.
2: She said to me as I held her hand to comfort her, "I am so glad my children are safe."
1: The defense is expected to rest its case Friday. Police in Philadelphia say they've ID'd the man suspected of terrorizing people while wearing a Chucky-style mask. An arrest warrant's out for 22-year-old Zamir Hughes, who's believed to have fled the area. He's accused of assault after chasing a jogger, asking them, "Are you ready to die?" while wearing the mask. Americans are not drinking as much alcohol as they used to, as we hear from Rory O'Neill.
3: In the latest Gallup survey, 54% of Americans say they drink alcohol. That matches the record low set last year. 13% say they sometimes drink too much booze, and that's also a record low. 17% say they've made the switch to non-alcoholic beverages. More than half of Americans believe that even moderate drinking can be bad for your health. People getting on the wagon cross all demographic groups, including age, gender, even party affiliation. I'm Rory O'Neill.
1: Walmart's quarterly sales have beat Wall Street expectations. The company's raising its outlook now for the year. This after another strong quarter of e-commerce growth and tariff refunds given to Walmart. Their CFO says the company plans to use those refunds to lower prices. Scott Carr, NBC News Radio.
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16: 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I'm Casey Hobbs.
18: And I'm Shane Mason, and we're the hosts of Nurse Talk Radio.
16: Here's what we're talking about this week. Let's talk about the ramifications of the tax bill on Medicare and Medicaid.
19: Well, I think, you know, we're seeing some things unfold right now in terms of Medicaid, and we can talk more about that as well. But I think some of the things that are coming in the relatively short future are big cuts to Medicare and big cuts to all of the social safety net in this country. A concern about Medicare is that the budget, the way it will have to be set to meet this ridiculous tax cut that really gives most of the benefit to the most wealthy in this country, would be to trigger automatic spending cuts for Medicare that could total as much as $25 billion. Now, Congress at the moment is saying they're not going to do that until after the midterms. Well, that shouldn't be reassuring to any of us that they think they're going to wait to take a slap at benefits for seniors and the disabled who are on Medicare until after they get themselves back in office again. That is pretty disingenuous of them.
16: Yes.
19: To set that kind of a timetable. So we all need to be very vigilant about saying Medicare needs to be not cut at all. In fact, there are other cuts that are of concern under Medicare, the limiting of how much physical therapy that patients are entitled to have, how many sessions they're entitled to have. This is ridiculous stuff. That should not be determined. Talk about the government getting involved in our health care. You know, the folks who argue for a market-based health care system seem to do so on the basis of you don't want the government doing your health care for you. And yet, if you're determining that a certain number of physical therapy will not be covered for seniors and the disabled, what if someone had a serious accident in early December and they're supposed to be continuing physical therapy? This is not okay.
18: And what about the individual mandate? So the tax law killed that. What's the impact of that going to be?
19: Well, the obvious impact of that is to drive premium costs up for everyone else, in part because there will be a certain number of people who say, hey, if I'm not required and I'm not penalized for not purchasing insurance, I'm not gonna. Usually the young and the healthy who feel like they don't need insurance, right, or that certain group of people who make a little too much to qualify for Medicaid but don't make enough to afford the premium that's being offered to them may opt to go without.
18: Thanks for listening. You can find more information about these topics at nursetalksite.com or nationalnursesunited.org.
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20: Years ago, when I announced that I was leaving my job as editor of the Texas Observer to run for political office, I had to admit that going into politics is the only downward career move one can take from journalism. But being both a journalist and a politician does hone one's ability to detect the smell of BS. And we Americans are presently getting a noxious blast of that stench from our warmongering Department of Defense. The vast trillion-dollar Pentagon is the ultimate Big Brother bureaucracy, literally empowered to compel thousands of Americans to die in foolish military misadventures cooked up by political partisans and profiteering corporate contractors. That's why it's so alarming that Trump's Project 2025 autocrats are now rushing to slam an iron door of censorship on reporters trying to inform us commoners about the militaristic schemes and corporate fraud that comes from inside this government fortress. In the name of defending freedom, Trump's palace guards are banning media outlets that displease His Royal Highness. Also, Pretty Boy Pete, Trump's made-for-TV Pentagon honcho, has even decreed that reporters must be tightly monitored by military escorts while doing interviews, reviewing documents, and otherwise exercising the essential constitutional rights of our nation's free press. The good news is that rather than kowtowing to the autocrats, dozens of media organizations have told Pete to stuff it, choosing to do old-school outsider digging into this insider war machine. This is Jim Hightower saying, meanwhile, the Project 2025 authoritarians hail their clampdown on free press rights by touting their, quote, fresh relationship with what they call their new Pentagon press corps. Right, it's their partisan press corps, not ours. Howdy-ho, folks, and thanks for tuning in to my Hightower Radio Commentaries. And guess what? 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
1: Hey, it's Thursday. I hope you're having a marvelous day. We've got a lot to talk about today. First off, just an announcement. We start a book club over at HartmanReport.com. And we will be having monthly meetings. There'll be a one book a month. This month, it's going to be my new book, Who Killed the American Dream? The greatest political crime ever told. And our meeting will be Sunday, August 30th at noon Eastern time, 9 a.m. Pacific time. It's going to be interesting. I think we're going to have a lot of fun. You can read all about it at HartmanReport.com. Just under newsletters, click on the book club. So there you go. We've got a lot to talk about today. Are we on the verge of a progressive revolution like the New Deal? Also, nope, not true. Joe Rogan rages against democratic socialists. He says, it's real simple. You're going to have a military that controls everything. I think he's thinking of Kim Jong-un, but we'll talk about that in a minute. Also, Fox so-called news lies for Trump about gas prices. This is, you know, one of the problems with right-wing media these days. In the second hour of our program, our one guest today, Phil Itner, is going to drop by live from Kiev, Ukraine, with an update. Also, the Republicans are going to kill people, but not until after they vote. This is, we've talked about this in the past, but I don't think anybody's ever quite made it this explicit. I'll share that with you in the second hour. And a crazy alert, a Newsmax host is calling on Christian teachers to baptize their Muslim students. Right. These right-wing media, they're crazy. In the third hour of our program, Donald Trump's secret police are spying on Americans, and it's far darker than we realize. We're back to COINTELPRO. And a Jetsons alert. I guess I'm dating myself with that one, right? Jetsons alert. Amazon is rolling out drone delivery to 500 cities. Here's how to see if they'll deliver to your house. What are the pros and cons of packages flying through the skies? I'd love to hear your thoughts on this. So we got a lot to talk about today. My op-ed today at HartmanReport.com is titled, Are We on the Verge of a Progressive Revolution Like the New Deal? And, you know, I think it's a reasonable question. Back in 1927, when Benito Mussolini put Antonio Gramsci into prison, Gramsci was the founder of the Italian Communist Party. Gramsci wrote from his prison cell, The old is dying, and the new cannot be born. In this interregnum, a great variety of morbid symptoms appear. Yeah, you think? Here we are. This is, you know, the old is clearly dying. We had 45 years of the Reagan Revolution, this neoliberal revolution, which, by the way, was embraced by Democrats as well as Republicans. Bill Clinton continued the low tax rates. He did raise taxes somewhat, but not back up to 50% like they are in Sweden right now, which is, by the way, under conservative control right now. Seriously, at least by Swedish standards. But anyhow, Bill Clinton continued those and put into place NAFTA and all this other, you know, neoliberal stuff. And the Democratic Party under his administration started taking big bucks from big corporations and rich people. And it just hasn't worked out well for the Democrats. And of course, the Republicans went, you know, full Nazi. I mean, you've got, you know, Steve Bannon and Elon Musk literally giving Nazi salutes to crowds. You've got, you know, right-wing influencers giving Nazi salutes and using Nazi rhetoric. You've got groups of young Republicans being recorded talking about how wonderful Hitler was and look out for the Jews. And all, I mean, you know, it's all back, right? And it's settled into the Republican Party. This, today's Republican Party. And there's not more than two or three, maybe four Republicans in the House and Senate who are even willing to stand up to the smallest parts of it. So we've got these two forces right now in American politics that are struggling. The first is within the Democratic Party. Between the genuine progressives, the AOC, Bernie Sanders, Abdul El Sayed, Zohra Mamdani, the wing, the so-called Democratic Socialist wing, versus the Jared Goldens and Josh Gottheimers, the and Chuck Schumers and apparently Hakeem Jeffries, the we will take money from big corporations and we will do what they want because they keep us in office wing. So you've got that in the Democratic Party. But, you know, the important caveat here about that kind of internecine warfare is that both of those factions in the Democratic Party still believe in and advocate and fight for democracy. Now, you could argue that the Gottheimers and Goldens and you know, that the you know, Marie Glusenkamp Perez's, you know, of the party, the Chuck Schumer's of the party, are, by taking all this corporate money and dancing to their tune and voting with corporations as often as they, or sometimes even more often than they vote with their constituents, are actually hurting our democracy. But they're at least still willing to give lip service to democracy, and many of them will be right up front that they don't like the fact that they're taking all this money. They just don't feel like they have a choice. On the other hand, over in the Republican Party, they have just basically rejected democracy as an idea of governance. And they're trying to create a single-party state. They're trying to replicate, to a large extent, Russia or North Korea here in the United States, complete with giant, you know, 12-foot-tall golden statues of Dear Leader and 40-foot-tall banners with Dear Leader's face glowering down on people as they drive by the Labor Department and the Justice Department in Washington, D.C. So, as a result, we're stuck with these kind of corporate, partial, billionaire-aligned solutions to large problems. I mean, and this, let's talk about the Democratic side first. Obamacare is failing. Now, granted, it's failing in part because Republicans are killing it, but it's failing because it was built on the foundation of a couple of dozen massive, or fewer than a dozen, really, massive healthcare, health insurance corporations that are far more interested in making profits than they are in whether you live or die. Similarly, this whole idea of trying to lift the majority of Americans into the middle class, of this whole American dream idea that your children will do better than you did or you'll do better than your parents did. Ask any Zoomer. That's dead. Again, because we never raised the tax rates back up to where they were before Reagan came into office. And Reagan in 1983 stopped enforcing, explicitly stopped enforcement of the Sherman Act, the Sherman Antitrust Act of 1891, the Clayton Antitrust Act of 1927, the Antitrust Act of 1956. He stopped enforcement of all of those. And so now we've got an entire economy, virtually every sector of our economy, dominated by giant corporations that are anti-competitive. And you know, it used to be, back when I was a kid, used to be that even malls were mostly local companies. They'd be anchored by a national chain, a Sears or something like that. But they were local companies. Downtowns were all local companies, family-owned businesses. Now, they're all gone, or most all of them. Trying to give all Americans access to college without debt has failed because a large handful of bank-funded Democrats support of Bush's bankruptcy reform. I debated Senator Debbie Stabenow, a Democrat from Michigan, on this program back in 2005. And she was saying, well, you know, we need to make it so that young people can't declare bankruptcy on their student loans because they need to learn responsibility. I'm like, that's horse crap. She hasn't talked to me since, by the way. I mean, you know, but there you go. So, and the reality is that when Reagan came into office, 80% of the cost of college tuition was paid for by federal and state money and endowments, and 20% with tuition. Today, you know, from the individuals, today it's reversed. It's 80% is paid by individual tuition and 20% is paid for by, you know, we got to fix that. So coming out of this crisis that we're experiencing of democracy, you've got progressive Democrats saying, no, we are going to fix these things. We're going to undo the damage that 45 years of Reaganism, of neoliberalism, including the Clinton neoliberalism, is the end of the welfare as we know it, and the era of big government is over. Screw that stuff. We're gonna have a new deal. We're gonna reinvent America. And, you know, I mean, we're now in a situation where 60% of Americans live paycheck to paycheck. We haven't seen these numbers since the 1930s. You got one guy who owns more wealth than the bottom 50% of Americans, 174 million people. You've got the top 1% own more wealth than the bottom 93% of us. So I think it's here. I think it's coming. And, you know, we only have 6% unionization in the private workforce ever since Reagan and the Republicans declared war. And the corporate Democrats have not fixed that, right? There was all this call for, you know, give us the pro act or the card check during both the Clinton and the Obama administration and Biden, for that matter. Biden tried it. Couldn't get it past a Republican Senate filibuster. So, you know, step by step. But I think we're here. Or I think we're on the verge of it. It's going to take 2 or 3 years, but I think we're on the verge of it right now.
0: This is the Tom Hartman Program.
1: And the proof of that is the elections we had on Tuesday, where you're seeing progressives knocking out corporate Democrats across the country. It's a good thing, I think.

0: The morbidly rich who bought our government are counting on you to sit this thing out. Don't give them the satisfaction. The Harbin Report is free to join, and it's where our community goes to see what they're really doing. Every day, I connect the dots that they don't want connected. From the Powell memo to Citizens United to the checkpoints and surveillance machinery that's going up right now. But this isn't a lecture. It's a fight. And you're not in it alone. Thousands of us are already here, reading, arguing, organizing, and fighting like our children's future depends on it. Because it does. We refuse to be spectators while democracy gets sold off piece by piece. Free means free. 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No paywall, no catch. Come stand with us and let's take this country back together. That's Hartman Report. Hartman with two N's at the end. HartmanReport.com. Check it out.
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tired of news that protects the powerful? 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

0: There you go, 24 minutes past the hour. So Joe Rogan, this is wild. Joe Rogan went off on democratic socialists. You know, the guy's a sports guy. Yeah, he's been sort of learning about politics, but apparently he doesn't understand what democratic socialism is because he's yes, Karl Marx used the word socialism back in 1848 when he wrote Das Kapital, and him and Engels wrote the Communist Manifesto. I think that was in the 1850s. And yes, the Soviet Union called themselves the Union of Soviet Socialist Republics. So the word socialism back in the day meant what today we call communism. There's not a single Democrat out there, to the best of my knowledge, running for any elective office who's calling for communism. Communism is where the state owns the businesses. Now, Joe Rogan's going ballistic about the fact that Zoran Mamdani has opened a couple of grocery stores and food deserts in New York City that are, you know, owned by the city, which is arguably that thing, right? You know, the state owning the means of production or supply. So I suppose you could call that communism, but if so, then you'd have to call Donald Trump a communist because the federal government has taken a share in more than 20 companies, including a big chunk of Intel. But this is just wild. Rogan says people are really, oh, maybe being socialist is cool. Like, it's all coming out of social media. It's not natural that people are sitting around reading Marx and going, what a great idea. Well, they're not. Nobody's reading Marx anymore outside of college. He says very few of these quote-unquote Marxists you find in social media are even aware of the consequences, what it ultimately leads to. He says it's like checkers. It's real simple. You're going to have a military that controls everything you do. As soon as you give up everything to the state, well, the state has the guns and you have nothing and they tell you what to do. And he had Steve Hilton, the right-wing Republican crackpot who wants to be, you know, California governor on with him, who was going, exactly, exactly. And, you know, this is so weird. How is it communism or even really socialism to say that we should have a minimum wage that a full-time person working at can live on? How is it communism to say everybody should have health care as a right? How is it communism to say everybody should be able to go to college if they can do the work? How is it communism to say that rich people should pay the damn fair share of taxes? Come on, Joe, you're not that stupid. You can figure this stuff out. It's amazing. It appears increasingly that Rogan and Trump are on the same page. He's like, oh, if we have too much welfare, people will get lazy. No, you know, there's a zillion studies on this. People generally don't abuse welfare.
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0: And the few who do, while Republicans get hysterical about them, particularly when they're black, are kind of the exception that proves the rule, that generally people don't abuse welfare.

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0: You were promised something. Work hard, play by the rules, and you'd own a home, raise a family, and retire with dignity. That was the deal. It was called the American Dream. So what happened? Well, it didn't die. It was killed. And we know who did it, when they did it, and how they got away with it. Who killed the American Dream? The greatest political crime ever told. A new book by me, Tom Hartman. That's Who Killed the American Dream? The greatest political crime ever told. 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They got called out on it, and they ultimately had to issue an apology or a correction. But, you know, of course, I think Fox News knows, just like everybody else knows, Mark Twain famously said, a lie gets halfway around the world before the truth gets its boots on. They claimed that gas prices, when Joe Biden left office, were $4.13 a gallon. And that today they're only $4.06 a gallon. This was the graphic. The national average gas price, a year ago, $4.13. A week ago, $4. Today, $4.06. No, a year ago, or not a year ago, but, you know, when Biden left office, gas prices averaged around $3.10 a gallon, which Republicans were yelling about. Remember the day I did that, stickers and stuff like that. But this is wild. Crooksandliars.com, John Amato going off on this. You know, the bottom line is that right-wing media exists for one purpose and one purpose only. It was developed out of the Powell memo in 1971, and the goal of right-wing media, whether it's right-wing hate radio, whether it's right-wing hate television, you know, Fox so-called news, the hundreds, virtually all, you know, the majority of the television stations in America are now owned by right-wing corporations or corporations that are owned by right-wingers. They have right-wing commentators on them. The one purpose of all of this is to cause all of us to vote as if we were billionaires, to just go along with the billionaire takeover and the corporate takeover of America, to make the rich richer and screw the poor, and who cares about the middle class? You will never hear a conversation on any of these outlets about, you know, the difference in tax rates, for example, between 1933 and 1981 versus 1981 to today, you know, after Reagan dropped the tax rates, and how we were paying down the national debt for 40 years before Reagan came into office, and now we're exploding it. We just hit $40 trillion yesterday afternoon. You'll never hear any discussion of that is meaningful. I mean, you'll hear, you know, blah, blah, blah, you know, just blithering about it. But no, they're not going to tell you what's really going on. That the Republican Party for 45 years and a few Democrats have been doing everything they can to hand basically the wealth of middle class America over to a handful of giant corporations and the billionaire oligarchs who own and control them. It's that simple. And, you know, they got busted this one time, but, you know, there's a great newsletter on Substack that tracks Fox and there's others out there. And Crooks and Liars does a good job of it, too, .com, of tracking the lies that appear on, you know, Fox paid $700 million plus for lying about Dominion voting machines. I mean, you know, it's just, anyway. You won't hear those lies here. I've been doing this show for 23 years, and I've corrected myself on the air a few times, and a couple of times people have called and said, you know, you got that wrong. and I look it up, and if I'm wrong, I admit it. But I, generally speaking, you can take anything you hear on this program to the bank. We fact check everything with real facts and real sites. I don't just make crap up like you find on right-wing radio. It just amazes me how large an audience these guys have got. Of course, I guess, you know, outrage and racism really do sell with a certain, you know, sector of the American electorate. Anyhow, what's on your mind today? Stephen in Philadelphia. Hey, Stephen, what's up?
1: Hi, thank you so much for taking my call. And you know, I talk a lot. I'll try to get to the point, but you know me, I'll do the best I can. Exactly 70 years ago, the Republicans had their convention, and what would now be extraordinarily liberal, but back then it was extremely conservative, Republican President Dwight David Eisenhower was up for re-election. Because he's a popular president, and there's no war anymore, the economy's doing really good, he's going to get re-elected. He could do nothing, and he would get re-elected. However, the official party platform, I'm sure you probably know, but the proposal is, can the Democrats this year or in 2028 also have the same plan, just adopt the exact same policy? So, for instance, they want to protect Social Security, they want to increase the minimum wage, they want to have better unemployment benefits, they want to strengthen labor law so people can join a union, they want to have equal pay for equal work. There's a thing I can read here, but I'll try to...
0: Strengthen Social Security was another thing Eisenhower ran on in 56.
1: Yeah, exactly. So, but again, it I don't see that this is being like all everyone's saying that they have. You'd think that it would be like they want to have better job training if you need training to be a scientist or engineer or a doctor, you know, that sort of thing. So they have better training for that. So you can Google it's all over the place. But again, it's extremely liberal even by today's standards. I don't even know the Democrats would support it. But my proposal is at least to promote it, saying that, well, if this is liberal enough for extremely conservative Republicans 7 years ago, why can't we just adopt the same? I mean, I would have more policy like health care, things like that. But what they had is extremely liberal. It's very well written.
0: No, I got your point, Stephen. And what you're demonstrating is how the Overton window has shifted. You know, the window within which acceptable political discourse happens. You're absolutely right. Dwight Eisenhower bragged about in 1956 when he ran for re-election, bragged about the fact that he'd added over 1 million people to the union rolls, bragged about the fact that he'd added millions of people to Social Security and expanded the system, bragged about the fact that he was, you know, he basically, you know, was embracing what you would call progressive politics. And by the way, there was a Republican progressive tradition that was still somewhat alive at that time, you know, from Roosevelt, Teddy Roosevelt and William Howard Taft back at the beginning of the century. I realize it was blown apart in the 20s and early 30s by Harding and Coolidge and Hoover, those three Republican presidents that brought us the Republican. You know, they dropped the top income tax rate from 91% down to 25% and thus brought us the Republican Great Depression. But yeah, you're absolutely right. Thank you for the call. Ike in Charleston, South Carolina. Hey, Ike, what's on your mind today?
2: Well, you know, I'm never wrong. You know why? Because I listen to this show.
0: Okay. We try.
2: How you doing?
0: We really do try.
2: How you doing, Professor?
0: Good.
2: Listen, I got a few things on my mind. And yes, they are following the playbook. You bring up Reagan. Let's not forget who handed that playbook to Reagan. This goes to the Heritage Foundation. They've been behind this since Reagan.
0: Yeah.
2: And this reminds me of that quote, we just want to get the government small enough to drown it in a bathtub.
0: Yeah, Grover Norquist, yeah.
2: Exactly, and that's the plan that they followed all along. Now, let me get to the thing that's really stuck in my craw. I'm an ex-military man from an ex-military family. My dad was 28 years. He spent 15 in the Navy, 13 in the Air Force, and he retired rather than go to Nam at his advanced age. But you know something? This goes across the board to everybody out there in your job and in your personal life. And in the person that you think you are, you know, there's a bunch of you that fill the pews on Sundays, and you just think you're all that in a bag of chips. Well, I'll tell you something. I was taught real, real hard. I was taught, and I learned the hard way. You know what makes a man? A man stands up, and he does what's right, and he calls the shot, and he takes the consequences. Now, the captains on those ships out there.
0: You're talking about the USS Lincoln, Abraham Lincoln? Yeah.
2: Yes, whether it's the Lincoln or the destroyers or any of them that are out there, and their personnel are being put in harm's way because of the inept Whiskey Pete and this Trump administration, that captain, as far as I'm concerned, particularly on the Abraham, if he didn't take that ship into port on his own and ignore the orders coming from whoever, then he's the man to be dealt with.
0: Yeah.
2: You're the captain. You're the man. You are the one.
0: But the captain controls his ship, but he doesn't control our foreign policy.

0: in the construction trades, you couldn't get me to do the wrong thing. And I would look you straight in the face whether I had another job or not, and I'd quit. I wouldn't be a party to it. I wouldn't have nothing to do with it. And that's the problem we've got with everybody now. All these people that are worried about losing their jobs, or Trump might say something bad about them, or he's going to, you know, arrest me or whatever. Mm-hmm. That's not the point. The point is if it's right or if it's wrong. And let me tell you, if we all stood up and told the truth, it'd shame the devil. And that's what's going on here. We're not, we don't have enough people with enough morals to stand up and put a foot down on this and be done with it.
1: Well said, Ike. Well said. I do, you know, I would not want to be the captain of the USS Abraham Lincoln right now. I mean, you know, having the admiral in charge of CENTCOM or whatever his rank was.
0: I would have took it to port.
1: Yeah.
0: I would have took it to port. And
1: well,
0: I know
1: the problem is that the port was in Oman and it got blown up by the Iranians, and Trump and Hegseth have been hiding that. Ike, I got to run, but thank you.
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1: The closest place that the Lincoln could have gone for reprovisioning was Diego Garcia in the Indian Ocean. I mean, you know, it's not going to work.

0: 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Hey friends, Tom Hartman here to tell you about my brand new book. It's called The Tom Hartman Reader. Tom Hartman Reader is unlike any of my other books. It's a collection of my best and most revealing writings that I think you need to know. Tom Hartman Reader covers everything from my first commitment to Jeffersonian democracy to my steadfast opposition to the corporatization of America. Also, it more clearly identifies the root cause of so many of our social and environmental ills. The Tom Hartman Reader will give you essential information and explore solutions to questions like, how do we keep our schools from treating children like assembly line products? Why is it that attention deficit disorder is not an affliction? Or what cloudy Germany can teach us about solar energy? And much, much more. Not only will you gain vital substance on a wide range of topics in the book, but the Tom Hartman Reader will inspire you to action. It's time to educate ourselves on the world around us, why it got this way, and the corrective actions we all need to take. The Tom Hartman Reader, available in fine bookstores everywhere and on our website at TomHartman.com. Makes a great gift, too. Inspiration, insight, and action. The Tom Hartman Reader. Hey, Tom Hartman here. In my new book, Threshold, The Crisis of Western Culture, I'm looking at the deteriorating state of our planet, where the dynamics of environmental, economic, and population change are boiling over the limits within which society can function. I'll be busting the myths and ideologies of religious fundamentalism, capitalism run amok, male domination and hierarchy, and militarism that are draining our world of its natural and human resources and engendering the suffering of millions for the benefit of a few. Threshold examines cultures that have thrived from the mother city of Corral, Peru to modern Denmark, and targets five areas of policy, national, religious, economic, corporate, and environmental, for specific and immediate reform. Radical in scope and boldness, but simple in its common sense logic, my book Threshold illustrates the mistakes we have made as a culture, as a country, and as individuals, and provides the inspiration and motivation that you're looking for to build a better, more sustainable world for all. It's available in fine bookstores everywhere. Threshold.
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0: Hey, thanks so much for sharing our program and for reaching out to our stations and sponsors and to us. And welcome back. 9 minutes before the hour, picking up your calls here. Gregory in Ventura, California. Hey, Gregory, what's on your mind today?
1: Hey, Tom. Well, voting, you know, and the one thing we have, and you always say, we must participate in the in our democracy for, you know, people's representative democracy. And the one thing we do have is the vote.
0: Mm-hmm.
1: And I think the stat is like only 60% of citizens vote, right? And if you're a citizen, you're allowed to vote. I think it should be a requirement, because if we're going to keep our democracy of the people, for the people, by the people, if the people do not participate in voting, you know, and being representative, it kind of it waters down the whole thing. I used to do this in the 60s. I would talk to these guys. Well, you know, they wouldn't vote. And I said, well, wait a minute. You can always do a write-in. You can do, like, none of the above, but vote. Mm-hmm. And a lot of people who don't vote, they're the ones who complain. You know, well, was that about this politician? Or, well, they didn't vote. And I don't know, like a requirement. I mean, if you didn't vote, I mean, you got a ticket for jaywalking, right?
0: Yeah. Or like, well, the way it works in Australia,
1: along waters.
0: Australia has mandatory voting.
1: Okay.
0: And the way it works is if you fail to vote, the first time you fail to vote, your taxes go up. And it's been about a decade since I wrote my book on the hidden history of the war on voting, and that's the last time I looked up these stats. So, you know, fact check me. I may be off. The amount may have changed. But my recollection is that the first time you fail to vote, it's like a $25 increase in your taxes. The second time you fail to vote, it's like a $100 increase in your taxes, and it goes up from there. Like I said, double check the amounts, because I'm pulling this out of an old memory. But I know that that's how it works.
1: Yeah, yeah.
0: They hit you with a tax, and they increase your taxes if you fail to vote.
1: Right.
0: And so they get like something like 95% voting.
1: Way. Yeah, I mean, what do you think? I mean,
0: we can't do that. The Supreme Court has already ruled that not voting is an expression of free speech under the First Amendment, the same as voting is.
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3: NBC News Radio, I'm Scott Carr. The USS Abraham Lincoln's being relieved from its deployment in the Middle East. Reports say a replacement aircraft carrier, the USS George Washington, has arrived on site, giving the crew of the Lincoln a chance to return home. There's been concerns about the 5,000 sailors and Marines aboard the ship who left San Diego in November, setting a modern carrier record for length of time at sea. The FBI says a female ISIS supporter was planning to attack New York's Capitol building in Albany. Agents say 35-year-old Jessica Bowie wanted to blow up the Capitol and kill lawmakers working inside. And as we hear from Sarah Lee Kessler, the woman has ties to terrorism.
4: The FBI says Jessica Bowie, a 35-year-old Albany woman, pledged allegiance to ISIS online before buying bomb-making materials earlier this month from a hardware store. She was arrested Thursday. The FBI says she began planning to detonate a bomb at the Capitol in July, discussing her plans with FBI informants and spending weeks taking surveillance photos of the building. The FBI complaint also says Bowie converted to Islam 5 years ago, adopting the name Aisha Saif. I'm Sarah Lee Kessler.
3: In Texas, Carmelo Anthony's hearing for a new trial includes never-before-seen evidence, including a juvenile criminal history that included graffiti, that included racist language. The 19-year-old was sentenced to 35 years in prison this summer for fatally stabbing 17-year-old Austin Metcalf at a high school track meet last year. Prosecutors told the judge today they'd struck a gentleman's agreement with Anthony's lawyers before the trial to exclude the evidence to avoid turning the trial into a racial tinderbox. The Trump administration's plan to crush Iran's economy will likely stop the need for any major U.S. military operations against the Islamic Republic. That's today from a CNBC interview with Treasury Secretary Scott Bessent. Scott Carr, NBC News Radio.
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3: The murder trial continues of a Massachusetts mother who killed her three young children in 2023. Lindsay Clancy's pled not guilty, claiming she was suffering from postpartum psychosis. Before the judge excused the jury Thursday, the chaplain at Brigham and Women's Hospital, Sheila Cavanaugh, testified that Clancy had told her a male voice had told her to kill them.
6: And the voice, according to Lindsay, told her that if she did not follow the command, neither she nor her children would be safe.
3: She also recalled a conversation she had with Clancy after the murders.
6: She said to me as I held her hand to comfort her, "I am so glad my children are safe."
3: The defense is expected to rest its case Friday. Police in Philadelphia say they've ID'd the man suspected of terrorizing people while wearing a Chucky-style mask. An arrest warrant's out for 22-year-old Zamir Hughes, who's believed to have fled the area. He's accused of assault after chasing a jogger, asking them, "Are you ready to die?" while wearing the mask. Americans are not drinking as much alcohol as they used to, as we hear from Rory O'Neill.
7: In the latest Gallup survey, 54% of Americans say they drink alcohol. That matches the record low set last year. 13% say they sometimes drink too much booze, and that's also a record low. 17% say they've made the switch to non-alcoholic beverages. More than half of Americans believe that even moderate drinking can be bad for your health. People getting on the wagon cross all demographic groups, including age, gender, even party affiliation. I'm Rory O'Neill.
3: Walmart's quarterly sales have beat Wall Street expectations. The company's raising its outlook now for the year. This after another strong quarter of e-commerce growth and tariff refunds given to Walmart. Their CFO says the company plans to use those refunds to lower prices. Scott Carr, NBC News Radio.
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11: 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I'm Casey Hobbs.
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11: Here's what we're talking about this week. Let's talk about the ramifications of the tax bill on Medicare and Medicaid.
13: Well, I think, you know, we're seeing some things unfold right now in terms of Medicaid, and we can talk more about that as well. But I think some of the things that are coming in the relatively short future are big cuts to Medicare and big cuts to all of the social safety net in this country. A concern about Medicare is that the budget, the way it will have to be set to meet this ridiculous tax cut that really gives most of the benefit to the most wealthy in this country, would be to trigger automatic spending cuts for Medicare that could total as much as $5 billion. Now, Congress at the moment is saying they're not going to do that until after the midterms. Well, that shouldn't be reassuring to any of us that they think they're going to wait to take a slap at benefits for seniors and the disabled who are on Medicare until after they get themselves back in office again. That is pretty disingenuous of them.
11: yes.
13: to set that kind of a timetable. So we all need to be very vigilant about saying Medicare needs to be not cut at all. In fact, there are other cuts that are of concern under Medicare, the limiting of how much physical therapy the patients are entitled to have, how much sessions they're entitled to have. This is ridiculous stuff. That should not be determined. Talk about the government getting involved in our health care. You know, the folks who argue for a market-based health care system seem to do so on the basis of you don't want the government doing your health care for you. And yet, if you're determining that a certain number of physical therapy will not be covered for seniors and the disabled, what if someone had a serious accident in early December and they're supposed to be continuing physical therapy? This is not okay.
14: And what about the individual mandate? So the tax law killed that. What's the impact of that going to be?
13: Well, the obvious impact of that is to drive premium costs up for everyone else, in part because there will be a certain number of people who say, hey, if I'm not required and I'm not penalized for not purchasing insurance, I'm not gonna. Usually the young and the healthy who feel like they don't need insurance, right. or that certain group of people who make a little too much to qualify for Medicaid, but don't make enough to afford the premium that's being offered to them may opt to go without.
14: 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You can find more information about these topics at nursetalksite.com or nationalnursesunited.org.
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15: While the production of my lowdown commentaries is high tech, I confess that I'm antiquated. I still write each piece in longhand, applying my ballpoint to paper. This has caused bewildered glances from some who see me scribbling away in local coffee shops and bars. Recently, one fellow sidled up and whispered, "Watch out! If they see you doing this, they'll haul you off to the Smithsonian." But we handwriters might not be as obsolete as the key tappers assume. A fast-spreading grassroots movement is calling for schools to re-emphasize the value of writing and printing by hand instead of being wholly dependent on machines. Already, 24 states, as varied as Mississippi and California, now require public schools to teach cursive writing in 3rd through 5th grades. This squares with new understanding of how brains absorb information. While keyboards are faster, the slower, more tactile act of handwriting creates longer-lasting comprehension of letters and better retention of the thoughts they convey. Neuroscientists find that rote keystrokes on a computer require little mental engagement, while physically drawing out words and ideas takes coordination of multiple areas of the brain to focus memory, eyes, and fingers on creating a written product. Just writing this piece conjured up a fond remembrance of my early childhood, sitting on the floor of our home learning to draw the ABCs, both print and cursive, on those line practice pads. It was both an artistic exercise and the development of a foundational tool for a life of learning. This is Jim Hightower saying, yes, computer literacy is an indispensable element of today's childhood curriculum, but so is the richer development of human thinking through putting pen to paper. So let's do both. Howdy ho, folks, and thanks for tuning in to my Hightower Radio Commentaries. And guess what? There's even more Hightower waiting for you online. 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
1: Welcome back. On the line with us, our dear friend Phil Idner, the veteran war correspondent, host of the On the Edge podcast. He's based out of Kyiv, Ukraine. Phil, I'm wearing my my shirt today that is Ukraine's colors in solidarity with you. I know you've had a rough time. I had a caller yesterday who was going after me for mispronouncing Kyiv or Kyiv. Can you tell us a little bit about how to say that word?
2: Well, here's the difficulty. In the Slavic alphabet, there is a vowel that we don't have in English. And it is in the back of the throat. Our Indo-European languages tend to be forward tongue speaking, so we don't have the vowel. And I will try and pronounce it now, and I will get it wrong, but it is basically
1: So it's Kyiv.
2: It is a two-syllable word. It is basically, where do you put what is the closest equivalent to that vowel, which is a Y? So do you put the Y at the end of the first syllable or at the beginning of the second syllable? So it is it Kyiv or is it Kyiv? Now, the Russian pronunciation is Kyiv. The Ukrainian closest approximation that we can do as non-Slavic speakers is Kyiv. So the Y ends at the first syllable. So it's at the end of the first syllable. It's very difficult. It is not easy. But I will have to admit, while I appreciate the international community trying to make this distinction, it is, in my mind, as someone who has lived in Ukraine and spent so much time in the Slavic-speaking world, it is not as easy as simply saying Kyiv. It's not a single syllable city. It is Kyiv.
1: So, okay. Kyiv. Kyiv. I'll start saying Kyiv then. Thank you very much for that, Phil. So I understand that you guys have been hit pretty hard, that because ever since J.D. Vance said that the highest point of his vice presidency was talking Trump out of sending any more air interceptor missiles to Kyiv, that you guys are basically defenseless right now.
2: Yeah, and last night, and I apologize if I'm a little out of sorts because of it, because that's part of the point, is to deprive us of sleep and just normal life. So I apologize if I'm a little out of sorts, but, you know, that's what they do, and that's their purpose. You know, J.D. Vance talking about sending interceptor missiles to Ukraine is disturbing on very many different levels. Because actually, if we had wanted to be more effective in our conflict with Iran, we could have partnered with the Ukrainians. And heck, we could have done that 2 years ago and learned the lessons that have been learned here, and the innovation that has been learned here foremostly on the Ukrainian side of the equation on how to fight a drone war, we would not have been sending $4 million Patriot missiles to shoot down $200,000 Iranian Shahid in the Straits of Hormuz. We could have kept that arsenal that we had, and, you know, obviously my preference would have been that arsenal would have been sent here eventually. But also, in addition to that, we have diminished our capacity and our arsenal because we have not partnered with the Ukrainians. We have not, because of the preference, the clear preference that the Trump administration has for being complicit with the Russian military interests and what they're doing, we could have learned a lot more from the Ukrainians than we learned from the Russians. Yeah. And we could have been far more adept at our defense of our own interests in the Gulf had we partnered with the Ukrainians, but we didn't. And so we spent a lot of money and burned through a lot of our arsenal because we did not partner with the Ukrainians, who would have been more than willing. In fact, we're enthusiastic about being contributors to the tactical developments of drone warfare for the United States government, because it would have brought them benefit. It would have partnered them with the United States military. But instead, because Trump, let's just say it, Trump has a preference for Vladimir Putin, that he didn't want to partner with the Ukrainians. My goodness, the things that the Ukrainians could have taught us the conflict that we have in the Strait of Hormuz would have been instrumental in preserving the arsenal that we had. But because of the political and the geopolitical decisions that the Trump administration has made in preference to Moscow instead of Kiev, that they have wasted a lot of our stockpile.
1: Yeah.
2: And that is a disgraceful disregard for the responsibility of the commander-in-chief, but also it is a shame that we didn't partner with Ukraine, because it was mutually beneficial.
1: Yeah.
2: Had we listened to the Ukrainians, who have been fighting a drone war for now 3 years, basically. I mean, it's a five-year war, but the drone war didn't really get kicked in until about 3 years ago.
1: Yeah.
2: And the inventiveness and the capability of the Ukrainian people, had we allied ourselves with the Ukrainians better and learned lessons and partnered with them, we would have saved so much of our stockpile. We would not be as depleted as we are. And don't make any mistake about it. Moscow, Tehran, Beijing, and Pyongyang are watching the fact that we are, pardon my phraseology, pissing away our arsenal, when the Ukrainians know far better how to deal. You don't shoot down a $20,000 or $200,000, you know, Shahed drone with a $4 million Patriot missile.
1: Right. No,
2: the Ukrainians could have taught us that.
1: Yeah, Phil, you're one of the, you know, having been a war correspondent, basically, or a military correspondent, your life. I really respect your opinions on geopolitics, the phrase you used just a moment ago. I'm hearing rumblings about a scenario that really concerns me, and I would just like to reality test this with you. Trump has drained us of our offensive weaponry and our defensive weaponry with this the stupid way he has executed this war with Iran. Apparently Hegseth is in on this. We're now pulling the, I believe it's the George Washington, the USS George Washington, out of out of the South Pacific, and bringing it in to replace the Abraham Lincoln,
2: which the ROK is going to love, I'm sure.
1: Well, this is where I'm going, and meanwhile, Russia is probing more and more actively and aggressively into the eastern area of the Baltic states, Estonia, Latvia, Lithuania, and Poland as well. And so the scenario that Trump wants to hang on to power, or at least he wants his successors, whether it's Uday or Kusay, you know, one of his sons, or whether it's Pete Hegseth, or whether it's J.D. Vance, or whether it's Marco Rubio, he wants to make sure that in the 2028 elections, 2 years from now, that Republicans continue to hold power, because, you know, and we're no longer a democracy. And that the way to get there is to actually have a world war. And that he's actually making it so easy now for Russia to confront NATO, and he won't back up NATO, and for China to go after Taiwan, that, and that one of the reasons why he would want to do this, in addition to Putin telling him to do it, because he talks to Putin every 2 weeks on the phone, is that that could be the basis of a national emergency, a World War II style national emergency. You know, it got FDR elected four times. I mean, you know, could. What do you think about this theory? And now there's buzz in D.C. that Trump is actually talking to his advisors, asking, you know, what's wrong with using tactical nuclear weapons, you know, in against Iran. This all seems to me like the sort of thing. It seems crazy on the surface, but if you think of it as a world, if you think of it as Trump thinking a world war would be a good thing, then suddenly it all starts to make sense. Or am I just, is this tinfoil hat stuff, Phil? We got 2 minutes to a hard break, by the way.
2: I don't know, but I do think that there is a part of Trump's brain that thinks that a world war scenario would enable him to call a martial law or state of emergency and avoid elections. I mean, that's been something he's openly...
1: He's actually talked about it.
2: Thought about it. Yeah. He's openly talked about it.
1: In fact, he talked about it with Vladimir Zelensky.
2: Yeah, he did, which is a discussion for another time. We don't have time to get really into domestic presidential election controversy in Ukraine. But enough to be said that the idea that he could dissuade an election because we do go into a third world war, I mean, I wouldn't put it past him. He's got the capability to do it. I think the American people would push back on that strongly. But, you know,
1: there is the rally around the flag effect once you're in a war.
2: There is. There certainly is. But on what the other question is, on whose side are we going to be on?
1: Yeah.
2: In order for that scenario to work out, we have to be in a conflict with Iran, the alliance that has been created between Iran, DPRK, China, and Russia. And I don't think he's willing to go
1: All he'd have to do is assert, non-involvement. We're Switzerland. We're not going to get involved.
2: Yeah, but then he has to call for a state of martial law or something, or national security issue, because the rest of the world is at global conflict. Right. And I don't know if Americans are going to stomach that. I just want to quickly, I know you got to go, but I want to quickly point out that the DOD has responsibility for this too. They have not adapted to the 21st century. And if they worked better with the Ukrainian military, we would be in a far better situation in the Straits of Hormuz. So it's not just the administration.
1: Right.
2: Pete Hegseth's Department of Defense has been woefully ineffective.
1: 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It's called On the Edge, based out of Kiev, Ukraine. 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
2: Thank you, Tom.
1: Yeah.
0: This is the Tom Hartman Program.
1: 18 minutes past the hour, back with Republicans are going to kill people, but not until after they vote. I'll tell you about that right after this.

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6: 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Because The Last Hours of Ancient Sunlight is a seminal work offering a viewpoint original yet ancient, I see our situation today in a new light. And because of the scope and depth of this work, I find it inspiring as well as disturbing. A rather exhausted superlative in praise of Tom Hartman's book, The Prophet's Way, which I rightly called the most important book I've ever read. But now I find the sequel calling for equal praise, since the issue here addresses the whole of our species, and indeed all species.
5: The Last Hours of Ancient Sunlight, The Fate of the World and What We Can Do Before It's Too Late by Tom Hartman, in bookstores everywhere.

0: Want news that actually has your back? 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Take back your news. Welcome back. 23 minutes past the hour. So the headline over at the New Republic by Norm Ornstein: the Republicans are going to kill people, but not until after they vote, is actually an accurate headline. It's kind of mind-boggling, but it's accurate. And he starts out by talking about kakistocracy. It's derived from the Greek word kak, means incompetent, like idiot or stupid, or, you know, it's kind of like Idiocracy, you know, that movie. But kakistocracy is a term that was popular in the 17th century, in the 1600s, and is now, you know, considered an anachronism. It's, you know, one of those old things that's no longer around. But basically, it means government by the most stupid and unscrupulous people. And that is clearly what we have right now. I mean, this administration is anti-science. They are anti-government. They are nihilists. And they are, you know, they denying climate change. We've got a measles epidemic. They're denying vaccines. They defunded the mRNA vaccines at the same time that now one of these private companies has just come out with an mRNA vaccine to deal with melanoma, one of the deadliest cancers out there, skin cancer, the worst of the skin cancers. I mean, this is an amazing technology that has saved millions of lives. It may well have saved my life. I mean, you know, I've had COVID since I first got vaccinated. In fact, I had COVID after having been vaccinated several times, and it was mild, relatively speaking, compared to what was putting people in the hospital and killing Americans prior to that. And we, you know, we've just got this insane administration that lives on conspiracy theories and BS. And Bob Kennedy amplifying this stuff brought us this measles outbreak. Wait until the flu epidemic or the flu starts ramping up this fall. People aren't getting their damn flu shots. By the way, there's a new mRNA flu shot that's going to be out in the next couple of weeks. I'm waiting for that one. Actually, I typically don't get my flu shot until September, but that's only a couple of weeks away. We've got the norovirus going around. We've got cyclospora. We've got E. coli and listeria. And COVID is going to be back. And again, COVID is, Louise was reading an article this morning about how COVID is getting, you know, spreading around the country. They're looking at wastewater. Why? Because people aren't getting vaccinated anymore. And the vaccine wears off. So, but the big thing that Ornstein is pointing to is the fact that the big, beautiful bill, you know, Donald Trump's $1 trillion tax cut, for billionaires was paid for by a $1 trillion reduction in money available for Medicaid and health services, subsidies for the Affordable Care Act and Medicaid. And that's going to have a huge, and they set it up so it doesn't hit until January 2027. In other words, we won't be hit by this until the beginning of next year. And if the Democrats take over the House or Senate, the Republicans are going to blame it on the Democrats. I mean, that's clearly why they did it this way. So we all need to be telling everybody we know, look out, 15 million people are going to lose their Medicare, and probably another 5 million, 10 million are going to lose their Affordable Care Act. About 3 to 5 million is probably a more realistic number. As a result of this big, beautiful bill that gives a $1 trillion tax cut to Elon Musk and Mark Zuckerberg and Jeff Bezos and Donald Trump and the 13 billionaires in his cabinet. And it's going to wipe out our hospitals and nursing homes.
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0: I'll be right back with this crazy Newsmax story and your calls, so stay with us.

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3: 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It's called The Tom Hartman Reader. 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Also, it more clearly identifies the root cause of so many of our social and environmental ills. 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
5: to discover brilliant, innovative, creative, and original thinking is one of life's rare privileges. To discover that such a thinker has focused on the most critical of all issues facing our species is encouraging. Because The Last Hours of Ancient Sunlight is a seminal work offering a viewpoint original yet ancient, I see our situation today in a new light. And because of the scope and depth of this work, I find it inspiring as well as disturbing. I rather exhausted superlative in praise of Tom Hartman's book, The Prophet's Way, which I rightly called the most important book I've ever read. But now I find the sequel calling for equal praise, since the issue here addresses the whole of our species, and indeed all species.
4: The Last Hours of Ancient Sunlight, The Fate of the World and What We Can Do Before It's Too Late by Tom Hartman, in bookstores everywhere.
6: The American middle class is on its deathbed. Ordinary folks who put in a solid day's work can no longer afford to buy a house, send their kids to college, or even get sick. 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

0: get some Medicare for All going here. Amazing. So this was wild over on Newsmax. You know, one of the right wing billionaire funded television networks. Carl Higbee was the host. He was talking to a political strategist, Cliff Maloney, and he says, "There's some major updates on the efforts to Islamify America." Oh God! Here we go. Right. Yes, Muslims are, what, 1% of Americans, if that? I mean, it's a very, very tiny minority. But, hey, that's why it's so easy to kick them, to beat up on them, right? So, anyhow, back to hate television. Connecticut has passed a law requiring the instruction of Islamic and Arabic education into their public school curriculum. I'm calling on all Christian teachers to just go ahead and baptize Muslim students. See how you like that one, Allah? Yeah. Well, I'm guessing that what's going on here is that it's not the old trick. I believe it was the Daily Show did this a couple of years ago, where they went out on the streets and you know, just asked people on the street, I understand our public schools are now teaching Arabic numerals to our students. How do you feel about that? And of course, you know, 1, 2, 3, it was the Arabs who invented zero, right? So the numbers that we use are called Arabic numerals. That's what they're called. And people are going, oh my God, Arabic? You know, is that what's going on? I'm assuming this isn't that. I mean, it might be, but I'm assuming that what it is that they just passed a law saying that we're going to teach comparative religion, which is a good thing, in my opinion. I mean, I am not in favor of proselytizing kids. But I think it's important, you know, that you graduate from school knowing how to change a baby's diaper, knowing how to balance a checkbook, and knowing what the difference is among all these various religions. You can choose one or you can choose none. But, at least have some basic understanding, because these are things that are fundamental to people's lives or to many people's lives. And if we're going to understand our neighbors, we should certainly understand their religions, you know, the good and the bad. So, you know, this seems to me like, you know, if that's what's going on here, and I'm assuming that it is, and if you find to the contrary, let me know. But his guest, Cliff Maloney, goes, yeah, look, there's much virtue signaling from the left that they have to choose Islam over Christianity. That's the wild thing. Think about that. Why is it always that Islam gets favored over Christianity in this country? Really? When did that happen? This is on the right wing in America, our right wing media, because they are complete toadies for the billionaires who own the network and employ these guys. And these guys are millionaires because they're making huge money working there. You got a bunch of millionaires and billionaires telling you to be afraid of those people over there. It's the old, you know, it's the old cartoon from, you know, there were versions of this from the 19th century. Where you got the fat cat businessman sitting at the table with two guys, a white guy and a black guy, and he's got they all have a little plate in front of them, and his plate, the fat cat, his plate is covered with cookies. And the two worker bees, the white guy and the black guy, their plates have one cookie each. And the businessman turns to the white guy and points to the black guy and says, "Look out, he wants your cookie." I mean, that's what's going on here. Look out, those Muslims, they're coming for you. Oh, we're gonna elevate Muslims. Come on, guys. Do you really have to just push hate that hard? I mean, is that how desperate you are to make Americans hate each other so that we won't be talking about the fact that billionaires like the people who own these television networks are just hell-bent on screwing the middle class, getting richer and richer and richer at the expense of all the rest of us? It's pathetic. Well, it's disgusting, actually. Anyhow, what's on your mind today? Robert in Chicago. Hey, Robert, what's up?
1: Oh, hey, Tom. Thanks for taking my call. It's been quite the topic roller coaster today, but I want to back up maybe an hour or so and talk about something I called in a week or so ago and ran into a hard break, but I've heard you discuss a couple of times since then. Mm-hmm. And I just wanted to point out that leaving taxes, levying taxes, and providing for the general welfare is a legitimate function of a well-functioning democracy. It is not socialism, and it is not communism. We stood by and allowed Republican propagandists to redefine these terms as socialism and communism, just like we've allowed the Supreme Court to redefine words to amend the Constitution without going through the amendment process.
0: Yep, whether it's corporations or persons or voting, you have no voting rights.
1: Absolutely. Words have meaning, you know, and it's important that we start demanding that they not be redefined to achieve some political end.
0: Yeah.
1: We need to be clear and stop the strategy in its tracks and let people know that levying taxes and providing for the general welfare is a democratic function that needs no help from socialism or communism.
0: Well said. Well said, Robert. Was that it? We didn't hit a break this time, so okay, great. All right, Robert, thank you. Just very, very well said. And it's a topic that needs to be discussed more frequently. Thank you. Karen in Austin, Idaho. Hey, Karen, what's on your mind today?
2: Hi, I was just considering the fact that Trump has made so many bad decisions. I'm wondering, what is it going to take for somebody to stop him? Because obviously he is in extremely poor physical health. And when you listen to him, he sounds like somebody with dementia. And now if there's the prospect of him using a nuclear weapon, it just frightens me.
0: Yeah, me too. What it's going to take is, in answer to your direct answer to your question, is it's going to take an election in, you know, what is it, 75, 80 days, something like that, you know. Early voting is actually going to start in a couple of weeks in a couple of states. So, mid-September, I believe, or maybe late September. So, you know, step by step, we'll get there, Karen. But was your question beyond that? Was it more than just, you know, a rhetorical question? Hello? Okay. Karen, thanks for the call. Sean in Britain, South Dakota. Hey, Sean, what's on your mind today?
3: Well, I'm feeling a little overwhelmed by everything that's going on.
0: Welcome to the club.
3: And I was thinking about what my approach needs to be because it's so scattered right now. It's purely reactionary.
0: Mm-hmm.
3: And I decided I'm going to try to zero in on five things that I can work on a little bit every day, every week.
0: Mm-hmm.
3: So I'm trying to sort out my list. And I recommend that people kind of step back from the chaos and do something similar. And some of the things that I've come up with is, who am I going to write the letters to and what are the letters going to be about?
0: Mm-hmm.
3: And one of them is if we are able to get a supermajority, then we really need to push hard for a restructuring of the Supreme Court, and we need a constitutional convention to do it. And we need to tear apart every one of their bad decisions from the time they began and go back and look at that and codify those things. Reiterate those things, like so many of your callers have touched on today, things that the Supreme Court have done. You know, one of your callers made me think, yeah, by Supreme Court definition, if it served their purposes, freedom of speech could mean assassinating a CEO. I mean, that's hyperbolic and facetious, but that's the extreme that we've been come to,
0: yeah,
3: or been brought to. So yeah. One of the things that I am trying to pull together now is a book club, and the book is the Constitution of the United States. I mean, that's such a small thing for me to do, but I live in a real, you know, my circle of people is pretty small. But most of us don't have a real thorough understanding of the Constitution.
0: Yeah.
3: I think that would be really helpful.
0: I think you're spot on, Sean. The one caveat or the one small disagreement I have with you is that under Article 3, Section 2 of the Constitution, Congress has the right to regulate the court and define exceptions to what the court can do. So you don't need a constitutional convention to change the Supreme Court. Congress, with a simple majority vote, can pass legislation requiring a code of ethics, requiring that people retire after 18 years, requiring

0: It's because it's run by
1: Republicans right now. But yeah, I get it.
0: We need a safety hatch. That's why I keep coming back in my thought process. That's why I keep coming back to this idea that we need to go in and restructure things.
1: Yeah, I'm just very, very worried about having a constitutional convention when the rules of the game are that billionaires and corporations can throw as much money as they want into whatever's going on. That seems to me very dangerous.
0: We should fix that first.
1: Yeah, exactly.
0: Yeah, we should fix that first.
1: Thank you, Sean. Great call. Appreciate it. 46 minutes past the hour.
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1: We'll be right back with more of your calls in just a moment. It's the Tom Hartman Program. Talk media for the sane among us. We'll be right back.

0: One of the most important and often misunderstood aspects of the American experiment is this. 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

0: 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Welcome back. 52 minutes past the hour. Picking up your calls here, Andy in Vancouver, Washington. Hey, Andy, what's up?
1: Hey, earlier you were talking about the national debt, and you said it was that it was mainly Republicans. I just called in to dispute that with you a little bit with some actual factual statistic numbers. When Clinton left office, it was a little over $5.6 trillion. Since then, we've added $34.35 trillion. 42% of the debt added since that point of the $34.35 trillion was passed by a split Congress, which is joint, and 33% was passed by Republican-controlled Congress, and 24.9% was passed by Democratic-controlled Congress.
0: Okay.
1: So it's both parties.
0: Oh, I won't dispute that broadly. But if you look at it let me finish my sentence here, Andy. If you look at it by president, Jimmy Carter balanced the budget, Bill Clinton balanced the budget, Barack Obama balanced the budget. Every Republican has...
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3: NBC News Radio, I'm Scott Carr. The USS Abraham Lincoln's being relieved from its deployment in the Middle East. Reports say a replacement aircraft carrier, the USS George Washington, has arrived on site, giving the crew of the Lincoln a chance to return home. There's been concerns about the 5,000 sailors and Marines aboard the ship who left San Diego in November, setting a modern carrier record for length of time at sea. The FBI says a female ISIS supporter was planning to attack New York's Capitol building in Albany. Agents say 35-year-old Jessica Bowie wanted to blow up the Capitol and kill lawmakers working inside. And as we hear from Sarah Lee Kessler, the woman has ties to terrorism.
4: The FBI says Jessica Bowie, a 35-year-old Albany woman, pledged allegiance to ISIS online before buying bomb-making materials earlier this month from a hardware store. She was arrested Thursday. The FBI says she began planning to detonate a bomb at the Capitol in July, discussing her plans with FBI informants and spending weeks taking surveillance photos of the building. The FBI complaint also says Bowie converted to Islam 5 years ago, adopting the name Aisha Saif. I'm Sarah Lee Kessler.
3: In Texas, Carmelo Anthony's hearing for a new trial includes never-before-seen evidence, including a juvenile criminal history that included graffiti, that included racist language. The 19-year-old was sentenced to 35 years in prison this summer for fatally stabbing 17-year-old Austin Metcalf at a high school track meet last year. Prosecutors told the judge today they'd struck a gentleman's agreement with Anthony's lawyers before the trial to exclude the evidence to avoid turning the trial into a racial tinderbox. The Trump administration's plan to crush Iran's economy will likely stop the need for any major U.S. military operations against the Islamic Republic. That's today from a CNBC interview with Treasury Secretary Scott Bessent. Scott Carr, NBC News Radio.
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3: The murder trial continues of a Massachusetts mother who killed her three young children in 2023. Lindsay Clancy's pled not guilty, claiming she was suffering from postpartum psychosis. Before the judge excused the jury Thursday, the chaplain at Brigham and Women's Hospital, Sheila Cavanaugh, testified that Clancy had told her a male voice had told her to kill them.
7: And the voice, according to Lindsay, told her that if she did not follow the command, neither she nor her children would be safe.
3: She also recalled a conversation she had with Clancy after the murders.
7: She said to me as I held her hand to comfort her, "I am so glad my children are safe."
3: The defense is expected to rest its case Friday. Police in Philadelphia say they've ID'd the man suspected of terrorizing people while wearing a Chucky-style mask. An arrest warrant's out for 22-year-old Zamir Hughes, who's believed to have fled the area. He's accused of assault after chasing a jogger, asking them, "Are you ready to die?" while wearing the mask. Americans are not drinking as much alcohol as they used to, as we hear from Rory O'Neill.
8: In the latest Gallup survey, 54% of Americans say they drink alcohol. That matches the record low set last year. 13% say they sometimes drink too much booze, and that's also a record low. 17% say they've made the switch to non-alcoholic beverages. More than half of Americans believe that even moderate drinking can be bad for your health. People getting on the wagon cross all demographic groups, including age, gender, even party affiliation. I'm Rory O'Neill.
3: Walmart's quarterly sales have beat Wall Street expectations. The company's raising its outlook now for the year. This after another strong quarter of e-commerce growth and tariff refunds given to Walmart. Their CFO says the company plans to use those refunds to lower prices. Scott Carr, NBC News Radio.
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0: If you found out we weren't alone, if someone showed you, proved it to you, would that frighten you?
1: Yeah. What do you think, friends? We are post-disclosure day. The movie, that is. Not the actual day of disclosure. Although some were hoping it was going to be the day of disclosure, hence the name of the movie, Disclosure Day, Steven Spielberg's latest, said to be his best film in 20 years. Others are not so sure. Look, it was not supposed to be actual disclosure, and anybody saying that it was just overhyping it. So make sure you take that into consideration for future reference. It was never going to be an earth-shattering experience. It was supposed to be just like any other Steven Spielberg film. Nothing more. Nothing less. But boy, do people really like to find a conspiracy these days with just about anything. Those who went to the theater, and I was among them who went to the theater, after the show last Thursday night, was one of the first people in my area to see it. But if you went to the theater believing you were going to witness history, you were sorely mistaken. And their reviews likely reflected that disappointment. Others wanted a good story and action, and maybe they were left disappointed. And some just wanted to have a good time. I enjoyed being out with my wife, and we enjoyed ourselves. Perhaps there was too much lead up for such a small ending. Well, we can say the same thing about many other movies as well. Regardless of though how you felt about the movie, which made a lot of money over the weekend, think about what it showed. I guess there will be spoilers here tonight. Imagine if every television station in the world at the same time is showing the same thing. Now, we have it very lucky here. Because back when we started, we used to go out strictly as an internet stream and podcast. But now our reach is much larger. There are dozens of radio stations all across the country who are taking this feed and taking this feed at the same time, which means if things go down, everybody gets it all at the same time. Knock on wood, we haven't had any travesties. We have a little box here that to make sure that we give ourselves a bit of a buffer in case that should happen. And knock on wood, haven't had any issues as far as that is concerned. And I'd prefer to keep it that way. But imagine if somebody took over the transmission and station by station, what you were listening to was being echoed across many other stations all across the country at the same time. Put that on a TV screen, put that on a mobile device, UFO videos taking over screen by screen, and then it cuts to an alien in distress. And if that didn't touch you, seeing a living, breathing, what I will say was an extraterrestrial biological entity being tortured, I don't know what will grab you. Imagine if you had learned that we had aliens in our possession and had tortured them, let alone confirmation that we have been lied to. And that this extraterrestrial reality has been covered up. And it takes hacking the power grid to take over the television signal to get the word out. Is it really going to take somebody going rogue to usher in disclosure? But what about the living, breathing extraterrestrial that was wheeled in off camera at the end? I guess they're saving that for the sequel. What happens next? Or maybe not. The alien whispers a message to Daniel, who's a cybersecurity specialist, who translates it for Margaret, former TV meteorologist. Of course, that's their on-air names. We know them as Emily Blunt and Josh O'Connor. So Daniel translates for Margaret, and the screen goes black after she steps towards the camera. And that's it. So it could have been an underwhelming ending for some. But it was an interesting week. There were a series of important developments that all happened within the same week I'd like to bring to your attention. Unhidden, which is a convenient way of spelling lowercase u and then capital N-H-I, lowercase D-D-I-N, which is an organization advancing public understanding of UAPs and non-human intelligence. They released a public health preparedness framework designed to help society navigate potentially paradigm-shifting discoveries that could fundamentally alter humanity's understanding of itself and its place in the universe. The report argues that while governments routinely prepare for pandemics, natural disasters, and other crises, little attention has been given to the potential psychological, social, and cultural impacts of major disclosure events. Rather than focusing on the nature of any potential revelation, the framework emphasizes the human response and the need to reduce harm, support vulnerable individuals, and strengthen societal resilience. The preparedness plan recommends reducing stigma surrounding anomalous experiences and disclosure-related discussions, building public resilience and psychological flexibility, establishing trusted sources of information, creating community support networks, improving mental health preparedness and response capabilities, fostering collaboration between healthcare professionals, researchers, government agencies, and civil society organizations. And then there's Harvard astrophysicist Avi Loeb, who announced that he has been tasked by the White House, the Pentagon's All-Domain Anomaly Resolution Office, that's ARRO, the Office of the Director of National Intelligence, the FBI, and other intelligence agencies to assemble and lead a new UAP Science Advisory Council focused on the scientific study of unidentified anomalous phenomena. Professor Loeb argues that the UAP debate should move away from speculation, social media arguments, and entertainment-driven narratives and instead focus on collecting better data and applying rigorous scientific analysis. He says there are two primary possibilities. Either some UAP represent advanced human-made technologies that pose a national security concern, or a small number could ultimately prove to have a non-human origin. The council includes experts in astrophysics, artificial intelligence, psychology, anthropology, oceanography, instrumentation, sensor technologies, anomaly detection, and data analysis. You may recognize some of the names: Gary Nolan, Tim Gallaudet, Michael Shermer, Professor Matthew Shadagas. So all of these events playing out within a week, is it merely coincidence, or is it possible that these events could be part of a broader effort to prepare you and I for an extraordinary reality? It's the day after Disclosure Day.
2: Into the paranormal.
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1: I'm Jeremy Scott, somewhere between the paranormal and the abnormal. It is After Disclosure Day on the program this evening. Maybe you've seen it, maybe you haven't. Fair warning, there might be some spoilers ahead. But we're also going to discuss disclosure as a whole and what that might look like. Is this actually going to happen? I know we've been beating this drum for some time. I remember 11 years ago when we started this program talking about disclosure, and we were told it's going to happen, it's going to happen, it's going to happen. And I still don't know why people thought that disclosure was going to happen through the release of Disclosure Day. I never perceived it that way. I never told you, hey, this is going to be a major disclosure. But as we've pointed out, there are a series of events that have taken place all within less than a week. The Public Health Preparedness Plan, this advisory council of scientists being formed, a major press conference calling for full disclosure, and the UFO files, the third release on the same day as Disclosure Day, hits theaters. I want to talk about this with Gary Heseltine, who's a former RAF police and British Transport police officer. He was a detective for 19 years and a former advanced interviewer of suspects and witnesses. In 2002, he launched an unofficial national police database for British police officers to report and collect their UFO reports. In April 2013, following his retirement from the police, he launched UFO Truth magazine. In 2021, he was one of the co-founders of the International Coalition for Extraterrestrial Research. He founded UK Pilots Reporting UAP, which went live in 2024, and he's working on a book about police officers coming forward about their UFO sightings. Gary, welcome to the program.
9: Thank you for having me on.
1: Absolutely. You've been watching this disclosure thing play out or be stalled for many, many decades now, right?
9: Yeah, I've been an active public researcher now since launching the police database in January 2002. So 24 years now in the public eye.
1: Right. There is quite a history of law enforcement seeing these craft, et cetera.
9: Yeah. Well, police officers worldwide have reported seeing UFOs for decades, going right back to the 1940s, especially in the U.S.
1: So not just a problem in the U.K. or a situation in the U.K., but there's also reports. In fact, the famous example here would be Lonnie Zamora in Socorro,
9: New Mexico. Police officers, I guess, by the nature of the job and being 24/7, that a lot of people will see things, and a lot of police officers over the decades have gone and reported them. But I still actually think it's only a tip of an iceberg, because I would say only 1 in 10 police officer, in my experience, certainly with the UK officers, will come forward for fear of what was the stigma, the ridicule, and the perceived risk to their career. So I think it's tip of an iceberg, and should disclosure actually occur sooner, I think, rather than later, I think that what it will do is will allow literally thousands of police officers and all people who, in all walks of life, in terms of pilots, air traffic controllers, to come forward saying, well, I told you so, I saw this, but they would now not be threatened by the risk to their career. So I think if we do get a disclosure, a real disclosure, a worldwide acceptance that we're dealing with something that's of non-human intelligence, that's interacting with planet Earth, then I think you'll get literally hundreds of thousands of people coming forward to report their experiences.
1: Do you think that the pace of the disclosure process has accelerated, or has it decelerated?
9: No, it's accelerated beyond anybody's imagination from 2017 onwards. The New York Times article from December the 16th and 2017 reporting basically the Tic Tac incident from 2004, that set us on a path towards disclosure. And, you know, all my life I've been hoping that we get disclosure. But I can honestly say that with everything that's occurred, especially in America over the last 7, 8, 9 years, we must be getting close. And you know, in your introduction, you mentioned a variety of things. Well, many of these things could have only come around because of that New York Times article and the release of the three videos, which were authenticated, the U.S. Navy pilot reports, you know, authenticated military footage. You know, to think that we now have a number of congressmen and women who are literally fighting the UFO UAP corner, to think that we now have got even President Trump making several comments over the last few months about he wants to be transparent on this. So I think that we are very, very close. I really don't see that it can go much longer, providing each of the releases gets better and better in terms of video materials. We know that there are some shocking daylight footage. For example, Lou Elizondo has spoken about a military pilot flying in a blue sky when a UFO in broad daylight, blue sky, flies next to his cockpit from about 20 feet away. And it's apparently something like 17 minutes long and recorded on his iPhone. So that footage we know exists. Why is he going to make that up? So I believe that that's real. We know that Anna Paulina Luna, Congresswoman Anna Paulina Luna, has recently been in a skiff, and she said she's seen things that, you know, are absolutely out of this world kind of thing. Similarly, Eric Burleson went into a skiff recently and said the same. Congressman Tim Burchett has said the same, gone in a skiff recently, and he said, you know, we are not alone. So clearly what they are seeing needs to come out. And I tend to think that as the pressure grows with more and more of the release and people starting to talk about it who normally didn't talk about it, I think the key will be getting the mainstream media worldwide to start picking up on it. And there's a little bit of a hint of that at the moment. I know it's been well reported in the States, but there's been bits and pieces in the UK. I saw a TV piece on the BBC the other day. Well, the BBC don't normally play anything on UFOs. They're very sceptical. So it just shows you that there is a kind of a number of things happening in the background, and I think we are edging towards a limited form of disclosure.
1: I mean, all you have to do, right, is hack the power grid, tap into a television signal, and have it be piped in all across the world. Is this starting to sound familiar? That's what happened in Disclosure Day. Gary Heseltine is with us tonight. I'm Jeremy Scott, somewhere between the paranormal and the abnormal, talking about After Disclosure Day tonight on the program. We'll be back. Somewhere between the paranormal and the abnormal. I'm Jeremy Scott.
2: It's a newscast so wild, you'll keep coming back for more. Paranormal News with George Henry is next on Into the Paranormal.

0: Considered by most, optimized curcumin is one of the few bioavailable and highly absorbable curcumin products on the market. Hi, I'm Dr. Mitch. Since most chronic diseases have inflammation, our optimized curcumin seems to be a perfect addition to any nutritional program. It makes sense to me that preventing or reducing inflammation is a key component to our overall health. The Mayo Clinic found that curcumin can decrease swelling and inflammation, has antioxidant properties, and research suggests that curcumin can prevent cancer, or at least slow the spread of cancer, and in many instances make chemotherapy more effective. It protects our healthy cells even from radiation. TotalWellness.com, where we help you to look good, feel good, and enjoy total wellness.
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5: Paranormal News, I'm George Henry. More than 500 people across the Midwest and southern U.S. reported seeing a brilliant fireball streak across the sky late Saturday. According to NASA, a meteor entered Earth's atmosphere over Tupelo, Mississippi at about 11:26 p.m. Eastern Time, traveling at an estimated 56,000 miles per hour for nearly 300 miles before burning up over Missouri. Despite measuring only about 3 inches across and weighing roughly 1 pound, the meteor flared to about 16 times the brightness of Venus, making it visible across multiple states. NASA's all-sky camera network captured the event from several locations. Scientists believe the object was a small fragment of a larger asteroid. Because of its tiny size and extreme speed, it likely vaporized completely in the atmosphere, leaving no meteorites behind. Hear Paranormal News every hour on Into the Paranormal.
12: What did you steal?
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17: From the cold, dark depths of a secret dungeon, somewhere deep in the remote Pacific Northwest, you're traveling into the paranormal with Jeremy Scott.
18: Do you want mainstream coverage of this? You do what you do in Disclosure Day. You take over the airwaves. That would go viral. Wouldn't you say, Gary?
19: Potentially, yes. And ironically, when I went to see the film, I was quite surprised in a kind of bizarre way, because in 1999, the very thing that got me into active research was a dream about disclosure. And what that dream was I'd never written anything in my life at that point, but it was a dream about what could cause worldwide disclosure. And without going into too much detail, it was called Conclusive Proof. And I wrote my first full-length film screenplay, and it involved at the end taking over a TV station and showing some footage that had been stolen that went out on big screens outside and people were stopping, which is kind of very reminiscent of Disclosure Day. So I had a kind of a strange moment when I realized what was happening. It echoed a lot of what I'd written in 1999.
18: So all of this taking place within a short amount of time, we're talking about less than a week, and all it would take seemingly for, I guess, this to be ushered in would be just a couple of minutes.
19: Well, I think it's going to take a lot more than that to convince a public now that lives in a world of AI-generated images. You know, you can see Bruce Lee almost pristine in AI now, that he looks like he talks like him, and it almost is him, but we know he died in 1973. So you can have a new John Wayne film, and the AI is getting so good, you soon won't be able to tell at all. So I think the skeptical world will need a lot of convincing. But as long as it's military authenticated, and I think it will take some kind of a presidential address and the showing of this footage, these various types of footage. Chris Mellon, who's obviously a prominent former Undersecretary of Defense in the past, he has said there's great satellite imagery objects coming from space, that he's seen, that he knows exists. That kind of footage needs to come out. because clearly if something's coming out from space, then it isn't ours. So I think it's going to take a lot to convince the public, but I think a presidential address and various other prominent people coming out and the best footage that they've got, the best records, autopsy reports, autopsy videos of aliens, if they're indeed aliens. I mean, you've in it's quite bizarre. In the last 7-8 months, you now have people like Eric Davis, scientist Eric Davis, and Hal Puthoff, very noted people who have worked within the UFO secret Pentagon research for 30, 40 years. They're now coming out and saying, you know, Eric Davis said, yeah, we're dealing with four races, the Nordics, the reptilian, the greys, and the mantid. You know, for him, for somebody like him, of his stature and within the UFO scientific community, to say that is unheard of. You've got Hal Puthoff going on Joe Rogan saying that we've recovered at least 10 craft of extraterrestrial origin. It's like somebody has said, you can start talking a bit looser now about what you know, because they would have never have talked about those kind of things because of non-disclosure agreements that they'd been sworn to. So I think it's all about timing. I think in any other kind of era, other than the Ukraine-Russia war dragging on, the Middle East war dragging on between Iran, that's the third war, but this first one was obviously Israel and Palestine, Gaza. And then, of course, you've now had the US, Iran, and Israel involved in another war. So I think they have taken up all the available time President Trump had, and I think it's, if it wasn't for that, I think we'd have had further, we'd be further down the road of disclosure. I genuinely do, but I think he's obviously been sidetracked by those major events. But when you look at, I thought they would, with the release of the documentary Age of Disclosure, Dan Farrar's excellent documentary, when that came out last summer, basically, when that came out, I thought we could have disclosure then, because that would seem to be the perfect documentary to go alongside a revelation that we are not alone. But I think the wars have got in the way of that. Some people have naturally thought, well, maybe Steven Spielberg's Disclosure Day might be the same thing. I never really thought that, but the timing is interesting. We've now had 3 releases in, 5-6 weeks. We know that Tim Burchett, Congressman Luna, and Eric Burleson are trying to get the best stuff out there. And yes, I think there's a lot of pushback. A lot of people within the intelligence community want to keep it secret still, but I think there's now a momentum that is gathering in the mainstream that says, no, there is somewhat going on. And they are now beginning to sniff that there is a real cover-up story going on now.
18: Yeah, if you're going to disclose, you're not going to charge people and hope they go to see it. I mean, it did massive sales at the box office over the weekend, but you would just take over the internet, take over devices, stream this content directly to people's phones, right? And it would just instantly go viral. A scenario like that, everybody has a phone seemingly these days that they look at for many, many hours at a time.
19: Yeah, it is a scenario for a kind of catastrophic disclosure, but a lot of people would say that catastrophic disclosure would be the worst kind of disclosure, because the ontological shock
18: would send people running and screaming into the streets.
19: I don't think it would ever be like that now. I think the days of Orson Welles' 1938 radio broadcast, when the world wasn't very sophisticated, technologically, then thousands went to the hills thinking of there was a Martian invasion, because it was done so realistically. But I think now, so many people know of the topic, most people have been led to believe there's nothing to it. I still think 95% of the mainstream world poo-poos it because that's what they've been told all their lives. So why wouldn't they?
18: Yeah, I think those people will do it till their death. Nothing will ever impress them. We'll be back with Gary Heseltine.
17: Into the paranormal.
0: Considered by most, optimized curcumin is one of the few bioavailable and highly absorbable curcumin products on the market. Hi, I'm Dr. Mitch. Since most chronic diseases have inflammation, our optimized curcumin seems to be a perfect addition to any nutritional program. It makes sense to me that preventing or reducing inflammation is a key component to our overall health. The Mayo Clinic found that curcumin can decrease swelling and inflammation, has antioxidant properties, and research suggests that curcumin can prevent cancer, or at least slow the spread of cancer, and in many instances make chemotherapy more effective. It protects our healthy cells even from radiation. TotalWellness.com, where we help you to look good, feel good, and enjoy total wellness.
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21: I would tell people, look into it.
20: Yep. 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I think you'll be impressed and happy you looked into it. So you do the phone number. I'm actually tired of doing all the phone numbers.
21: You okay.
20: Call now.
21: 855-SHARE-40. That's 855-SHARE-40. 855-SHARE-40.
20: Nice job.
21: Thanks.

0: Jeremy's got somewhere between the paranormal and the abnormal. I mean, I already told people what I thought about it. Be interested in what you have to say about it, Gary. I've asked my followers as well on social media. They've let me know. I would say the majority liked it, and I would expect that from my listeners. I think they're a little bit more open-minded, and I think this hits a little bit more personally than a mainstream audience. But what did you think about the movie?
1: I went to see it in the UK, obviously, because I'm in the UK, last Thursday, the 2 days before its general release. I was at the very first sitting showing, and I kind of went there hoping for an edge of the seat experience. Personally, I didn't have that. Steven Spielberg doesn't make bad films, so it's a very well-made film. It's a thriller. It's a darker than, shall we say, Close Encounters and obviously E.T. But if you think of it in that trilogy, it's the lesser of the three. It's a good film, very well made. Emily Blunt, the real star, the female lead, is absolutely superb. I wouldn't be surprised if she picked up some awards for her performance. It's very well made, but for me, it lacked something. And you know, I all my life I've judged things on a scale of 1 to 10, just as a simple guide. And if I had to give a guide, I'd say it was a 7 out of 10. Now, I would think that if you're a member of the public and you go see that, having no idea about the subject, you're just going to see another Steven Spielberg film, you'll probably give it an 8 or a 9, because it's well made. But I think if you're a researcher like me, you may be hoping for certain things. I did like the climactic kind of montage sequence of the TV station takeover and the footage being broadcast from Roswell, Kecksburg, etc. In that kind of scenario, I think that worked well. But there were some aspects I didn't like from intimate knowledge of the subject. I didn't like the use of the devices that they used. I thought that was just a gimmick to interact, whereas I wouldn't have gone down the line of using three devices, handheld devices that allowed them to shape time and space, basically. But yeah, it's very well made. It's a good thriller. I think if you're a member of the public, you'll love it probably. But it's the lesser of the three, in my opinion, from Close Encounters, E.T., and Disclosure Day. It's well made, but not quite what I was expecting.
0: But just imagine, if it takes something like a concerted effort, which is what it took, a concerted effort to take over the TV signals to get Disclosure, what does that say for, I guess, how much control there is over these Disclosure proceedings?
1: Well, this is why we kind of center on why, in a sense, it has to come from on high to make a real breakthrough, other than somebody doing something to force somebody's hand. That's why, in a sense, the fact that President Trump has made several comments in the recent months that he wants transparency, he's ordered people to start releasing files, he's giving the backing to Congresswoman Luna to start going after things, and Congressman Burleson in particular. Those two in particular, Luna and Burleson, are like pit bulls, and they're doing excellent work. And the fact that this presidential scientific body that's just come to the fore in the last couple of days, and like Tim Gallaudet has just been added to it, it's under Avi Loeb. I can see why they would do that. I can't see why the likes of Michael Shermer would be on it, who's an out-and-out skeptic. But it's a scientific body. Gary Nolan, I think, is on there, and others. But the fact that Gary Nolan, Tim Gallaudet is on there, that's got to be good, because they're not going to take any rubbish. They're not going to become a part of, shall we say, a Condon Committee 1968 whitewash of the whole UFO thing to go back for another 50 years of secrecy. That's not on. Too much has come out. And we, the fact that this has just been created, and seemingly, I haven't seen something from President Trump yet talking about that, but it would seem from what Tim Gallaudet wrote that it is presidential approved. If that is indeed the case, then that's brilliant, because again, it's the kind of thing that you would do if you were really contemplating release of pretty much everything or the majority of it, just to establish that this is real and we're not alone. I think you would need a body like that to assess the evidence. And I think that's the way it's looking. The real test will be, is

0: one, and it's just releasing everything that is already public, should we really get our hopes up?
1: Yeah, no, I think there is grounds to get your hopes up because of the likes of Congresswoman Luna and Eric Burleson. They're saying they've been in skiffs and they've seen stuff that will absolutely leave you without a shadow of a doubt that you are jaw-dropping, you're seeing jaw-dropping footage evidence that they're being shown. And they're saying this has to go out to the public to convince the public. Now, there will be a lot of to-ing and fro-ing of people who don't want that released for obvious reasons. Will cite national security or whatever, destabilization of religions, economics, etc. But I think we can take it. And Luna and Burleson have said, if we don't get it, certainly Burleson has said, if the footage that I have been shown in a skiff is not released as part of the presidential release, he says, I will disclose it on the floor of Congress where he has immunity. Well,
0: I mean, and we can take that probably with a grain of salt, considering he went to the CIA just a couple of weeks ago, you know, to get those files back that were taken from ODNI that Representative Luna said she was going to get back under the threat of basically having to subpoena them. And so she and Burleson make this trip to the CIA and they don't leave with the files. These were the files on MK Ultra and JFK and perhaps maybe UFOs. And yet nothing has come of that. So I'm skeptical. Sorry.
1: Well, no, I think it's good, healthy skepticism. But I think that what it is doing is putting the pressure, because I think what's likely to happen is that they are going to go knocking on Trump's door and say, look, you've said that you're going to do this. This is what we're encountering. This is the pushback we're getting. If you're going to have any credibility and you want to go down as the disclosure president, which would be a legacy for all time for Trump, regardless of other politics, that would undoubtedly be, I think, something that would appeal to him. So I think that there is still that real chance that the pressure is building and that eventually, hopefully, wars settle down, that that he will make a real push and say, no, it's time to have a speech on the White House lawn, as it were.
0: Well, Gary, maybe by the next time we talk to you on the program, that will be a reality.
1: I hope so.
0: Tell the audience about everything that you're working on these days and how they can follow your work.
1: Well, I'm the editor of UFO Truth magazine, an e-zine, a bi-monthly e-zine that's totally UFOs based, with articles and news articles from all around the world. That goes out bi-monthly. I've been running that for 13 years. Just look online, ufotruthmagazine.co.uk. I'm also, as you indicated on the start, founder and editor of the UK Pilots Reporting UAP. And recently, in terms of research, I've finally decided to go back to my original police reporting database and write a book. So I'm writing my second book about the proof force, the police,
0: all right,
1: British police bases, and hopefully that will be out in the new year, I would think.
0: We'll have you back. I look forward to it, Gary. Thanks for talking with us.
1: You're welcome. Anytime.
0: More to come, friends. Talking about what comes after Disclosure Day.
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1: Considered by most, optimized curcumin is one of the few bioavailable and highly absorbable curcumin products on the market. Hi, I'm Dr. Mitch. Since most chronic diseases have inflammation, our optimized curcumin seems to be a perfect addition to any nutritional program. It makes sense to me that preventing or reducing inflammation is a key component to our overall health. The Mayo Clinic found that curcumin can decrease swelling and inflammation, has antioxidant properties, and research suggests that curcumin can prevent cancer, or at least slow the spread of cancer, and in many instances make chemotherapy more effective. It protects our healthy cells even from radiation. 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
2: 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I'm actually tired of doing all the phone numbers.
3: You okay.
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5: NBC News Radio, I'm Scott Carr. The USS Abraham Lincoln's being relieved from its deployment in the Middle East. Reports say a replacement aircraft carrier, the USS George Washington, has arrived on site, giving the crew of the Lincoln a chance to return home. There's been concerns about the 5,000 sailors and Marines aboard the ship who left San Diego in November, setting a modern carrier record for length of time at sea. The FBI says a female ISIS supporter was planning to attack New York's Capitol building in Albany. Agents say 35-year-old Jessica Bowie wanted to blow up the Capitol and kill lawmakers working inside. And as we hear from Sarah Lee Kessler, the woman has ties to terrorism.
6: The FBI says Jessica Bowie, a 35-year-old Albany woman, pledged allegiance to ISIS online before buying bomb-making materials earlier this month from a hardware store. She was arrested Thursday. The FBI says she began planning to detonate a bomb at the Capitol in July, discussing her plans with FBI informants and spending weeks taking surveillance photos of the building. The FBI complaint also says Bowie converted to Islam 5 years ago, adopting the name Aisha Saif. I'm Sarah Lee Kessler.
5: In Texas, Carmelo Anthony's hearing for a new trial includes never-before-seen evidence, including a juvenile criminal history that included graffiti, that included racist language. The 19-year-old was sentenced to 35 years in prison this summer for fatally stabbing 17-year-old Austin Metcalf at a high school track meet last year. Prosecutors told the judge today they'd struck a gentleman's agreement with Anthony's lawyers before the trial to exclude the evidence to avoid turning the trial into a racial tinderbox. The Trump administration's plan to crush Iran's economy will likely stop the need for any major U.S. military operations against the Islamic Republic. That's today from a CNBC interview with Treasury Secretary Scott Bessent. Scott Carr, NBC News Radio.
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5: The murder trial continues of a Massachusetts mother who killed her three young children in 2023. Lindsay Clancy's pled not guilty, claiming she was suffering from postpartum psychosis. Before the judge excused the jury Thursday, the chaplain at Brigham and Women's Hospital, Sheila Cavanaugh, testified that Clancy had told her a male voice had told her to kill them.
8: And the voice, according to Lindsay, told her that if she did not follow the command, neither she nor her children would be safe.
5: She also recalled a conversation she had with Clancy after the murders.
8: She said to me as I held her hand to comfort her, "I am so glad my children are safe."
5: The defense is expected to rest its case Friday. Police in Philadelphia say they've ID'd the man suspected of terrorizing people while wearing a Chucky-style mask. An arrest warrant's out for 22-year-old Zamir Hughes, who's believed to have fled the area. He's accused of assault after chasing a jogger, asking them, "Are you ready to die?" while wearing the mask. Americans are not drinking as much alcohol as they used to, as we hear from Rory O'Neill.
9: In the latest Gallup survey, 54% of Americans say they drink alcohol. That matches the record low set last year. 13% say they sometimes drink too much booze, and that's also a record low. 17% say they've made the switch to non-alcoholic beverages. More than half of Americans believe that even moderate drinking can be bad for your health. People getting on the wagon cross all demographic groups, including age, gender, even party affiliation. I'm Rory O'Neill.
5: Walmart's quarterly sales have beat Wall Street expectations. The company's raising its outlook now for the year. This after another strong quarter of e-commerce growth and tariff refunds given to Walmart. Their CFO says the company plans to use those refunds to lower prices. Scott Carr, NBC News Radio.
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0: far stranger than we'd like to believe. You're headed somewhere between the paranormal and abnormal. Into the paranormal.
1: So the last hour, I saw an update that this science council that we talked about, science advisory council, that Avi Loeb is heading up. It's apparently one of several outside groups who are going to be supporting what is a UAP governance board. Liberation Times has the story tonight. Again, all of this transpiring in under a week's time, including the press conference last week, calling for full disclosure, a preparedness plan being released, the Science Council, and then Disclosure Day and the UFO files, number three, all on the same day. Again, I didn't think that this was going to usher in the days of disclosure. I thought it was going to be a movie that did quite well at the box office. And from what I understand, hundreds of millions of dollars worldwide. So, I would say it did the job. But to look at what happened in the movie, where it's exposed that this has been covered up, in the existence of UFOs and extraterrestrial life for 80 years or longer, and that these things are real, and here's proof, and we just played it all across the TV worldwide. Our last guest said, you know, he didn't think it would cause people to go running and screaming into the streets, but you never know. And part of, dealing with these events as they happen in the aftermath is being prepared, which I haven't delved too much into that preparedness plan, but it is at least a start and somebody's having the conversation. We have to have that conversation. We have to be ready to talk about what happens the day after disclosure. Because the challenge may not be, you know, proving the existence of non-human intelligence, but actually managing the fallout, the social, economic, political, and religious consequences that will inevitably follow such a monumental revelation. Those who believe confirmation of a non-human non-human presence could trigger significant market volatility, force governments and institutions to reassess long-held assumptions, and create uncertainty across industries tied to energy, technology, defense, and finance. There are those who believe that. They are saying it. Some observers fear that the mere possibility of advanced non-human technology could disrupt investment decisions and public confidence. Then there are the potential religious implications. While many faith traditions could adapt to such a revelation, some religious leaders have warned that disclosure could create theological confusion or challenge existing beliefs about humanity's place in creation. Others argue that religious institutions, including the Vatican, have already considered the possibility of extraterrestrial life and may be better prepared than many assume. We welcome back a filmmaker, a man who has gone viral over the last couple of months for sharing information that he says he received from the inside about a potential disclosure and a speech from President Trump to usher in disclosure. He's got a couple of new documentaries, The Day After Disclosure and also the book UFO Disclosure and How to Survive It. And we're going to talk about what that would actually look like. He's Mark Christopher Lee. Welcome back to the program.
2: Yeah, hi, Jeremy. Thanks for having me back.
1: What has the last couple of months been like for you?
2: It's been pretty busy, actually, which is great. Things seem to be moving a little bit in the UK here, which is great. Obviously, most of the things that are happening are in the US. But UFOs, as I point out, is a worldwide phenomena, not just centered in the US. I feel like we're making progress in the UK. I've been in touch with a member of the House of Lords, Lord Simon Pitt-Keithley. So we're hoping to get an invite to the House of Lords, to the British government, to talk about UFOs in the UK and how they are of defence significance, which is something that my late friend Nick Pope was advising us to do to get the UK government to take it seriously, is to approach them with, okay, there's things unexplained in the sky, pilots are seeing them, it's of defence significance. So, yeah, it's been a busy few months.
1: So we can expect, you think, more developments out of the UK on disclosure?
2: Yeah, definitely, yeah. Even today, there's a major British barrister, QC, like a lawyer, but really part of the King's Counsel. He's done a TV interview saying there's a cover-up, basically, on mainstream media. So things are definitely kicking off in wow. The UK. Yeah, that's literally today that happened. Jonathan Kaplan, QC is his name. He's a very credible character, and he's been actively researching UFOs for a long time, but is still a practicing lawyer, barrister, part of the King's Counsel. And so we're looking for more people of that ilk with credibility that will be able to push this in the UK, because there's plenty of great UFO researchers here in the UK. But it's having that credibility that will help move it on.
1: Well, I hope they realize they're in it for the long haul. This is not a quick process.
2: It's definitely not a quick process, is it?
1: No.
2: I mean, you mentioned in your preamble about the third batch of files being released. I was really, really hoping there'd be something on Rendlesham Forest, but there wasn't. And this was after Lou Elizondo said on a Q&A on X, he was asked about Rendlesham, and Lou Elizondo said he'd seen the files on Rendlesham and that some would be released, but so far nothing, but we shall see.
1: So do you think that we are ready to handle the truth, whatever it may be?
2: Yeah, I mean, this is always the million-dollar question, isn't it? It depends what the truth is. You know, my gut feeling is that, I mean, we talked about this before, the UFO phenomena is many things. It's not just one simple answer. You know, we can't just say, oh, they're extraterrestrial crafts that are from other planets. That might be a possibility, but they could also be interdimensional. They could already be here living alongside us. They might be the original inhabitants of Earth. There's all these possibilities, and they could all be true.
1: And they might each affect us differently. Mark Christopher Lee with us tonight. I'm Jeremy Scott, somewhere between the paranormal and the abnormal.
0: Into the paranormal.
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1: I'm Jeremy Scott. This is Into the Paranormal. And our guest tonight is Mark Christopher Lee. We're talking about what it might be after Disclosure. You know, there's been Disclosure Day in the theaters, and people, for whatever reason, thought it was going to actually usher in Disclosure. Certainly has people talking about it. It certainly made a lot of money at the box office. My wife gave Mr. Steelberg in the theaters a bit of our money last week, and maybe you did as well. Mark, you saw the movie?
2: Yeah, I really enjoyed it. It was
1: parts of it emotional?
2: Yeah, definitely. I connect to a lot of it. I mean, to be honest, a lot of it reminded me of the later series of The X-Files. Those were the vibes that I was getting, and I've always been a big fan of Chris Carter, the creator of The X-Files. And because he is a massive UFO historian, he knows everything. And there's a lot of truth in those X-Files episodes. And it gave me those vibes, to be honest. And I think there's something else at play here. I know Spielberg's denied that it's part of some conspiracy, but it does feel like everything's a little bit coordinated at the moment. Well, this big push towards...
1: Well, I mean, you could argue that at this point, you know, he's highly successful. He probably doesn't need the money. He's getting up there in age, so why did he make this film?
2: It just seems to be just highlighting the public's interest in this. I mean, we've only got to look at the war.gov visits. They've had billions, haven't they? And then this movie, which is doing really well at the box office, where, you know, ordinary non-UFO people are watching and enjoying and opening their minds, and much like the X-Files did back in the 90s. So I see parallels there. So, I mean, it feels like we're on the verge of a paradigm shift in human history. And I truly believe that, and I feel like that's what my instinct is telling me, what's going on. I still don't know what the actual truth is about UFOs. Like I said, I think there are many things. Can't get quite wrap my head around how would, say, President Trump or other world leaders present this in a palatable way to their people. That's the issue I've got with the whole disclosure thing at the moment.
1: Well, and I was talking with people who, you know, I don't perceive to be involved in or even interested in this kind of stuff, but they were going, you know, to get out of the house. It was a hot weekend here in Oregon. They wanted to go to the theater, and so, you know, they were looking at what was playing, and they decided that this was their best option. But they're not really interested in UFOs and aliens. So, I mean, imagine you're gaining a bit of interest that way. But again, most of those people probably come away thinking, well, yeah, that's a great story, but none of it's real. But then imagine, I mean, just if such a scenario happened where literally every device is taken over and this is shown worldwide, that would have a monumental impact on society.
2: Yeah,
1: all at once, real time, everybody getting in at the same time.
2: Yeah, that would just it would be just absolutely just, I guess, devastating in some ways. Panic, the collapse of society possibly for a brief time before order comes in. I don't know. It's interesting to speculate.
1: Many people who have said it could cause a, you know, collapse on a variety of fronts, certainly with religion and also with the financial systems.
2: Yeah, I mean, I was speaking this week with Helen McGaw. She was a former senior economist at the Bank of England, and she gave an interview to the Times newspaper over here, just saying, you know, the Bank of England has got a plan for this. Because they would be a run on the banks, stock markets would collapse. So the Bank of England, the national banks of the world, have got plans in place for this. So I found that quite interesting. And there's more and more kind of pre-preparedness plans coming out. In the UK, there's an organization here called Unhidden, led by John Priestland. They've just published their...
1: Yep, the preparedness plan.
2: Yeah. So, yeah, which is great. And it does feel like we're on a tipping point of this new world. But I still don't know what that's going to be. Is it going to be... Are they going to release evidence about Roswell, which is, you know, what I've been told? Or I don't know.
1: So, I mean, if it's religion, some would adjust their beliefs, right, to go along with it. But others may collapse.
2: Yeah, like possibly. I think the churches, the religions themselves are prepared to some extent. I did look at this in one of my films called God versus Aliens. And the most of the monotheistic religions are already prepared for this. They've got plans in place. And, you know, religions such as Hinduism, they deal with multiple gods anyway, goddesses. I don't see it being much of a problem for them. But I think it would impact the people themselves. They would need clear direction because they would just start questioning everything. Because they've been told certain things, and well, that's not true. And with these creatures are here, it's like Nick Pope is in one of my films, talks about this. What if the aliens brought their own gods or no god? Because they're far more advanced, they've worked out there is no god or creator, and they would impose their beliefs on us just for the fact they're far superior than us, much like a reverse colonization. So there's all these issues, and you know they're great to explore, and we should be talking about them, having debates, and working out what we would do if such a thing happened.
1: Some churches already likely have reached the conclusion that extraterrestrial life exists. You think?
2: Yeah, absolutely. Yeah, and the various theologians I've spoken to of different faiths come to that conclusion. They see their God as the creator of the universe, everything in the universe. So if there's something else in the universe, God created it. It's quite simple, really. And people don't realize that. That's their great kind of cover all. You know, God created everything. So if aliens come and appear, yeah, God created them. Whether the aliens would agree to that or not, I don't know. But, you know, I don't think it's that much of a far-fetched thing, really. And, you know, we've had this conversation before where you go through all the ancient religious texts. You can view these angels and demons as, you know, as UFOs and aliens. And, you know, it's just a different interpretation. Maybe we've always been visited and the world's religions.
1: That's what Spielberg is saying.
2: Basically, yeah, he is. But yeah, I mean, what about the Vatican?
1: Just don't say they're demons, because that could get you ousted.
2: Yeah, that exorcist, didn't he?
1: My gosh, more with Mark Christopher Lee coming up into the paranormal. I'm Jeremy Scott, somewhere between the paranormal and the abnormal.
0: It's a newscast so wild, you'll keep coming back for more. Paranormal News with George Henry is next on Into the Paranormal.

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0: Paranormal News. I'm George Henry. The moon will pass directly in front of the planet Venus on Wednesday in a rare daytime occultation. It will be visible from portions of the United States, Canada, Brazil, and Venezuela. Venus will appear to suddenly disappear behind the moon's bright edge before reemerging. For observers outside the narrow viewing path, the two objects will appear exceptionally close together in the sky. Astronomers say daytime occultations involving Venus are uncommon and can be especially striking because Venus is bright enough to be seen during daylight under the right conditions. However, you're urged to use extreme caution as binoculars and telescopes should never be pointed near the sun. Doing so can cause eye damage. For those unable to catch a glimpse, you might still be able to see the moon and Venus close together in the evening sky after sunset. Hear paranormal news every hour on Into the Paranormal.
1: Good morning, Kansas City. Let's take a look at today. Today is... Today's...

0: What would happen if tomorrow brought a genuinely paradigm-shifting discovery about our place in the universe?
1: I think we have to be very cautious, because if there is to be disclosure, I think that most of the elements will be a shock to the general public.
2: People have a right to know the truth. It belongs to 7 billion people.
3: Exploring the subjects that are not quite normal. Into the Paranormal with Jeremy Scott.
4: Mark Christopher Lee with us tonight, talking about After Disclosure Day. So we were mentioning demons. That came up from one of the Catholic Archdiocese exorcists in Washington, D.C. He was shown the door. In fact, there is another member of another archdiocese who is now saying about Disclosure Day that there's an effort to undermine belief in God and about the spiritual implications. It suggests that the movie could cause some viewers to question their faith or religious beliefs. He warned that while he's not specifically lobbying allegations at Steven Spielberg or at Disclosure Day, warned that a film could in principle be associated with spiritual influences that promote fear, doubt, or unbelief. Basically saying that, well, you could be in inviting some sort of demonic influence, I guess, into your life. And this comes after an exorcist was relieved of his duties with the Archdiocese of Washington, D.C. for commenting about aliens being demonic. So, interesting to see what, if any, fallout there will be from that. But Mark Christopher Lee is with us, and he's got several documentaries. God versus Aliens is another one where you look at a variety of these different possibilities, demons being one of them. And, you know, there's obviously a variety of other possibilities, and each of them would affect us differently, right? If that was included with disclosure. We've heard a lot about the different species of late. Well, if it turns out, you know, that these are more on the demonic side, that might affect people differently than it would if they're, you know, the friendly grays.
5: Yeah, no, I mean, this subject fascinates me, which is why I've got bits about this in quite a lot of my films. And I know J.D. Vance has talked about his Christian faith and how he thinks that, you know, from a spiritual perspective, things that are flying around in the sky, demonic or angelic. And I've interviewed there's a Christian priest over here in the UK called Reverend Daniel Thompson. He studied the occult, and what he says is that we've got this long tradition going back thousands of years of anything that was seen in the sky was angels or demons or spirits. Go back to the Book of Samuel, the Witch of Endor, things like that. And then into the New Testament, Ephesians with Lucifer, the Lord of the Sky, and things like that. And then, you know, religion's declining a little bit, but then you've got the occultists, like Aleister Crowley, and they're, you know, conjuring up entities, demons and whatever. And then suddenly in the 21st century, we're seeing technological craft in the sky in the technological age. So have these angels and demons that go back thousands of years, have they just disappeared? Or is a continuation of the same phenomena just being reinterpreted differently? So it is a fascinating topic, and I was quite surprised that the Catholic Church got rid of that exorcist, because, you know, the people I've spoken to in the Catholic Church, you know, yeah, demons are real, and maybe they are the same phenomena as aliens. And, you know, I've tried to make the connection before with the paranormal and the UFOs. Sometimes we, you know, people who experience paranormal phenomena and UFO phenomena, there's a lot of similarities. So are we dealing with the same energy, same life? I don't know.
4: I get the impression that that situation had to do more of like a series of events that it might have been the last straw, that they were having problems with him speaking out of turn publicly on his YouTube channel. And after being told to basically knock it off, this might have been the last straw. Others have given, you know, more of a looser leash, I guess. I mean, because here's Father Dan Rehill, who is the Catholic priest and exorcist for the Diocese of Nashville, saying that the effort to undermine belief in God would be consistent with the work of Satan and the Antichrist. And though, you know, emphasizing he was not making direct accusations about the film itself, suggested that movies could theoretically be influenced by dark spiritual forces.
5: Yeah, that's interesting, isn't it? And then, because this goes back to another conversation that I had with Nick Pope about this thing called Project Bluebeam, this theory where they would use Hollywood style special effects and movies and holographic technology to basically fake either the second coming of Christ or an alien invasion. So is this what Disclosure Day is being used for? It's interesting, isn't it? To try and destroy people's faith in a satanic way, but I don't know. I mean, I am a Christian myself, but I tend to, you know, believe that the life out there is benign. There we go.
4: What should one immediately do if Disclosure Day hits on their television screen, Mark?
5: Yeah. Well, you're talking about actual disclosure, not the film.
4: Oh, yeah. I mean... Yeah. If you're sitting there, you know, eating your Cheerios in the morning and the signal's hacked.
5: I think the thing is to keep grounded, keep centered into your family, your community. These are the things that matter. Like with any big world events, it can cause panic. But if you stay calm in your family for your children and then the people in your community, get together with them, I think that's the way to do it, kind of from the, you know, the small communities up, and that's the way. And to keep calm, you know, you've got your family, make sure you've got enough food to eat, the basics, basically, once you've got those. I mean, it might be worth stocking up now a little bit on things in case there is a big panic. That's what I'd say. I mean, where I live, I'm fairly off the grid in the middle of nowhere.
4: All right, we'll be back with Mark Christopher Lee.
3: Into the paranormal.
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0: Yeah, in order to prepare, I guess we might need to know what to prepare for. I mean, you don't think people are going to be running and screaming out into the streets, and they're going to be taking all of their cash out of the bank, and they're going to be going down to the neighborhood convenience store and buying a whole bunch of stuff and then putting the rest in their fanny pack and rushing home and quarantining themselves inside, do you?
1: I mean, that's quite a good scenario. I mean, because I worry about, especially in big cities like London or, say, New York, where panic does set in, you've got disparate communities of, you know, different nationalities, different faiths, with not much social cohesion, and no community leaders that are going to there to help and guide them. And it could just be a massive free-for-all. We see what happens in times when, you know, there's riots going on, all the looting and things like that. I just worry about some sort of situation where it gives people a bit of a pass to just go crazy, especially if it's in the summer, in the hot months. We always get more rioting in the summer months. It doesn't take much to light a tinderbox. And I guess that's my worry, especially, you know, in the UK and in places like London. So this is why I mentioned it in my films about we need people like King Charles. He's head of state. Okay, I know his political role is limited, but as a figurehead for the country, he's a powerful man. And we would need a statement from him to calm our nation, much like President Trump. I know he's a divisive character, but we need, you know, people to step forward to own this and to you know, take control and give people stability and you know, stop the fear, like you mentioned earlier, because that's the key to it. If people are fearful, they don't act rationally, which is why I think it's important that communities and family play a large role in this.
0: What if these visitors, if we want to call them there, I mean, for all we know, they're here, they're not really visiting, but anyway, what if they are not friendly? What if they turn out to be hostile? That would change things considerably.
1: Yeah, that is one of those things. But I guess the usual answer to this that you give is that, well, if they've been here since Roswell or before, certain sectors of the government and governments around the world know about them. If they're going to do something threatening, they would have done it already, I guess. Especially if they are more advanced, they could have had that invasion kind of thing already. So, yeah, but there's nothing we can do about it at the end of the day. I mean, I have this conversation with Professor Ravi Loeb, and absolutely nothing we can do about it. It's just by the fact that they've got here or are living here undetected means they're far superior to us, maybe billions of years more advanced, and there's absolutely zilch we can do about that. So that's the reality we're dealing with, to be honest.
0: So we're at their mercy.
1: Yeah, absolutely, yeah. And we just have to assume that, you know, all is well, and it's all part of some grand plan. I mean, maybe, you know, this will open up the whole history of humanity, our origins, because we still don't know our true origins, the way that our DNA is so different from, and how we've evolved is so different from any other creature on this planet. There may have been some manipulation along the way, and, you know, there is scientific evidence for that. Maybe this could explain it, that maybe we were seeded here by someone else. For what purpose, I don't know. Maybe they've come back to prepare us for the next era, I don't know.
0: Yeah. Mark, are you hoping to live in a post-disclosure world?
1: Yeah, of course, yeah. Definitely, and hopefully play some sort of role in it. It's been researching this all my life. I had my own experiences, which is why I'm still on this quest, really, because I know there's something out there or here, maybe in another dimension. So, you know, I don't know what it is. There's definitely something. There's more to life than material reality, possibly tied to consciousness, which is still a great mystery. And I'm pretty sure paranormal and UFO phenomena are linked in some way. And there's going to be a lot more questions that need answering after disclosure, and a lot more people are going to have to, you know, change the way we think about life, the world, science. It's going to create a massive paradigm shift. We need people to navigate their way forward, possibly alongside an alien civilization.
0: There are thoughts out there that this such a disclosure event as could possibly happen in the future might cause a collapse also of governments, and it would usher in something like a, you know, a one world government, consolidation of power.
1: Yeah, that is a possibility, isn't it? I mean, that is a worry and a concern, because there is that element, like I mentioned earlier, that certain peoples and communities go into mass panic, and that would give

0: fact is, we don't know. We have to be prepared to ask these questions and to debate them and to get the governments of the world to take them seriously, which is what we're pushing for here in the UK. And obviously, it's happening more in the US. I mean, just for instance, this weekend, I was at my local church was doing a summer fair, which is lovely. And some guy that I used to live a few houses away from me, he was a senior officer in the Metropolitan Police in London. And he'd been following me on YouTube and seeing my latest film, and just he really needed to talk to me there about a sighting that he had that I never knew about. And he'd seen, whilst on duty, a Bob Lazar type sports model in the UK, and he's still trying to figure it out. And I get contacted every day by someone in the military or a police officer that's seen something, but they won't go public in the UK because of fear of ridicule. So that's what we're up against. So maybe it'll change.
1: Well, Mark, we so appreciate you coming on the program. Again, tell the audience about your YouTube channel, about some of your latest films. You've got a book about disclosure out as well.
0: Yeah, I've got a book on Amazon called UFO Disclosure and How to Survive It. Going through a lot about things we talked about earlier. Start with your community, your family. They're the ones that matter first, and then everything kind of will fall into place. But yeah, there's a couple of new films I put out for free on my YouTube channel at The King of UFOs. They're called The Day After Disclosure and The Day After Disclosure 2. And it's got Nick Pope, my good friend's final interview. I'm sad to say, but it's great that his knowledge is still getting out there. And it's that the films are dedicated to him.
1: All right, Mark, thank you so much. Good to talk with you.
0: Yeah, thank you for having me on again, Jeremy. All the best.
1: Absolutely. He is Mark Christopher Lee. Well, we'll see if there's any fallout from the latest comments out of the Catholic priest and his comments about Disclosure Day and perhaps being the work of Satan or the Antichrist. One thing I didn't mention is that Father Raheel actually defended the views of a Father Rossetti, the one who was ousted, suggesting that many UFO encounters could have a demonic component. Where have we heard that before? Friends, always good to be with you somewhere between the paranormal and the abnormal. Make sure you go to our website. 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
4: NBC News Radio, I'm Scott Carr. The USS Abraham Lincoln's being relieved from its deployment in the Middle East. Reports say a replacement aircraft carrier, the USS George Washington, has arrived on site, giving the crew of the Lincoln a chance to return home. There's been concerns about the 5,000 sailors and Marines aboard the ship who left San Diego in November, setting a modern carrier record for length of time at sea. The FBI says a female ISIS supporter was planning to attack New York's Capitol building in Albany. Agents say 35-year-old Jessica Bowie wanted to blow up the Capitol and kill lawmakers working inside. And as we hear from Sarah Lee Kessler, the woman has ties to terrorism.
5: The FBI says Jessica Bowie, a 35-year-old Albany woman, pledged allegiance to ISIS online before buying bomb-making materials earlier this month from a hardware store. She was arrested Thursday. The FBI says she began planning to detonate a bomb at the Capitol in July, discussing her plans with FBI informants and spending weeks taking surveillance photos of the building. The FBI complaint also says Bowie converted to Islam 5 years ago, adopting the name Aisha Saif. I'm Sarah Lee Kessler.
4: In Texas, Carmelo Anthony's hearing for a new trial includes never-before-seen evidence, including a juvenile criminal history that included graffiti, that included racist language. The 19-year-old was sentenced to 35 years in prison this summer for fatally stabbing 17-year-old Austin Metcalf at a high school track meet last year. Prosecutors told the judge today they'd struck a gentleman's agreement with Anthony's lawyers before the trial to exclude the evidence to avoid turning the trial into a racial tinderbox. The Trump administration's plan to crush Iran's economy will likely stop the need for any major U.S. military operations against the Islamic Republic. That's today from a CNBC interview with Treasury Secretary Scott Bessent. Scott Carr, NBC News Radio.
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4: The murder trial continues of a Massachusetts mother who killed her 3 young children in 2023. Lindsay Clancy's pled not guilty, claiming she was suffering from postpartum psychosis. Before the judge excused the jury Thursday, the chaplain at Brigham and Women's Hospital, Sheila Cavanaugh, testified that Clancy had told her a male voice had told her to kill them.
7: And the voice, according to Lindsay, told her that if she did not follow the command, neither she nor her children would be safe.
4: She also recalled a conversation she had with Clancy after the murders.
7: She said to me as I held her hand to comfort her, "I am so glad my children are safe.
4: The defense is expected to rest its case Friday. Police in Philadelphia say they've ID'd the man suspected of terrorizing people while wearing a Chucky-style mask. An arrest warrant's out for 22-year-old Zamir Hughes, who's believed to have fled the area. He's accused of assault after chasing a jogger, asking them, "Are you ready to die?" while wearing the mask. Americans are not drinking as much alcohol as they used to, as we hear from Rory O'Neill.
8: In the latest Gallup survey, 54% of Americans say they drink alcohol. That matches the record low set last year. 13% say they sometimes drink too much booze, and that's also a record low. 17% say they've made the switch to non-alcoholic beverages. More than half of Americans believe that even moderate drinking can be bad for your health. People getting on the wagon cross all demographic groups, including age, gender, even party affiliation. I'm Rory O'Neill.
4: Walmart's quarterly sales have beat Wall Street expectations. The company's raising its outlook now for the year. This after another strong quarter of e-commerce growth and tariff refunds given to Walmart. Their CFO says the company plans to use those refunds to lower prices. Scott Carr, NBC News Radio.
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11: Psst. Hey, you. Yeah, you. Do you know where you are? Well, you've done it now. You're listening to KCAA Loma Linda, your CNBC news station. So expect the unexpected.

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1: 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I can't keep him away. 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
8: Hello, everyone. I'm Carl Amari, and this is Hollywood 360, the radio show that presents all things entertainment, including trivia contests and games, movie reviews, celebrity interviews, showbiz news, and classic radio shows. My co-host is the loquacious Lisa Wolf. In this hour, we'll present a 1956 classic radio episode of Fort Laramie, starring Raymond Burr. But it's time now for Quote This. Our moderator, Lisa Wolf Bacharach, will present audio clips from popular movies, and I'll try to guess the name of the movie from the quote. Right, Lisa?
9: That's exactly right. So it sounds easy enough. I've tried to choose movies that I really feel confident that you will know. So do you want any clues before the clips, or do you want to just go right to the clip?
8: You can say the year.
9: Okay, I'll do that. So this first movie is from 1997.
8: 1997.
9: Yes.
8: Okay, I wasn't born yet.
9: Right.
10: I'm the king of the world!
8: That's an easy one.
9: I know it is.
8: That's a really easy one.
9: I know.
8: Like, if I didn't get that one.
9: Right.
8: You know?
9: Okay.
8: Then I would be sunk. Get it?
9: Exactly.
8: Get it?
9: I do.
8: Titanic.
9: That was quick. Exactly right. So I was betting on if you'd get all six of these right. I'm betting on 5 out of 6.
8: Okay, so what happens if I get all 6?
9: I was wrong.
8: Then I get more cake than Mike next week?
9: No.
8: And it is a chocolate, like, layer cake with the ice cream. It's the rolled ice cream, 31 flavors cake, right?
9: I guess you'll have to just wait and see, take your chances.
8: That's what I want.
11: You know what? I think you're going to get 5 out of 6 only as well.
8: Oh, really?
9: Okay, yes. So I think it's number 2 that I'm not clear on.
8: This one here?
9: Yeah, this is the one that I don't have faith in you on.
8: Okay, what year is it? Is it a musical?
9: It's not. Okay. It's a great movie.
8: What year?
9: 1989.
8: I wasn't born yet. What is he saying?
9: Carpe.
12: Carpe diem.
8: Carpe diem?
12: Seize the day, boys.
8: Oh, man. Oh,
9: there's a little more to that.
8: Is there
9: quote
8: more?
9: That
8: that's
9: we
8: it?
9: Cut off, but
8: that's it?
9: Got cut off.
8: Okay,
9: it's Carpe. Seize
8: year?
9: The boys' days. Make your lives extraordinary. It was the rest of that quote.
8: What year?
9: 1989. That's the one I...
8: Vision Quest.
9: I don't know what that is. So
8: I don't know.
9: It's Dead Poets Society.
8: Oh, gosh.
9: Did you not watch that film with Robin Williams?
8: No.
9: What?
8: Dead Poets Society.
9: Are you kidding?
8: No.
9: All right. Well, that's the one I didn't think you'd get.
8: Yeah, so
9: I was right.
8: You're probably right. Probably right.
9: All right. Next one.
8: Mm-hmm. Dead Poets Society.
9: Yes, you should watch it. It's a great movie.
8: Yeah, I'm going to go right home. I'm going to rush home.
9: You should.
8: I'm not going to sleep.
9: And go watch.
8: I'm just going to watch a 2-hour movie
9: of what?
8: When I get home.
9: And what's the name of the movie?
8: Dead Poets Society.
9: Okay.
8: Robin Williams.
9: Right. Got it.
8: Okay.
9: Next one, 1939.
13: But how do you know about them?
14: Elementary, my dear Watson. This man has been dead for at least 2 hours. Moriarty isn't wasting any time.
8: So that's probably Sherlock Holmes.
9: It sure is. The Adventures of Sherlock Holmes from 1939.
8: The name of the, right, okay.
9: Elementary, my dear. All right. I told you you'd get it. Okay, the next one you will 100% get.
8: 100%?
9: 100. I'm not even going to give the year because it gives it away.
8: All right.
15: It's alive. It's alive. It's alive.
16: It's alive.
15: In the name of God.
8: I'll tell you what year it is.
9: Go for it.
8: I think the year... is 1931.
9: You are absolutely right.
8: And that is, that's Frankenstein.
9: That is right.
8: And that is, well, that guy speaking there, I'm trying to think what his name was in real life. I'll think of it. But anyway, Boris Karloff played the monster.
9: Oh, I know you know it.
8: And he was, the guy, that guy there is Victor Frankenstein. What was his name? I can't think of it.
9: Okay.
8: Oh, well.
9: So far, so great.
8: Anyway, I got it right, right?
9: Oh, you definitely got it right.
8: Okay.
9: And the next one.
8: Colin Clive.
9: Oh, okay.
8: Colin Clive was Victor Frankenstein.
9: Well, you're going to know all
8: of
9: these.
8: And, yeah.
9: Mm-hmm. So it's amazing how you can.
8: Colin Clive.
9: All right, here we go. Next one, 1994. Mm-hmm.
2: Do you want a chocolate?
8: Yeah, I want a chocolate.
2: I could eat about 1.5 million of these.
8: You never know what you're going to get.
2: My mom always said, life was like a box of chocolates.
8: Never know what you're going to get. And so that's...
9: And somehow the end got cut off, which is you never know what you're going to get.
8: He played it. He played that. I heard it.
9: No, you said it.
11: My fault.
8: Never
11: sorry.
8: Know no, what no, you're going to
9: no,
8: get.
9: You're the one that said it.
8: No, that was
9: not
8: that,
9: Tom
8: that
9: Hanks.
8: Was Tom Hanks
9: that no,
8: said that.
9: No, that was you.
8: Just sounded like me.
9: You
8: but it
9: sounded
8: was Tom,
9: just like him.
8: It was Tom Hanks.
9: That must have been. And the name of the movie
8: so,
9: is?
8: So that's Forrest Gump.
9: Forrest Gump.
8: One
9: exactly
8: of the greatest
9: right.
8: movies of all time.
9: Great one.
8: I mean, really great.
9: Really great.
8: All right. So okay. What are we on? So I got all of them except for one.
9: Well, there's one more to go, which you'll absolutely know.
8: Okay.
9: Okay. Real short. But
8: sweet,
9: short and sweet. 1984.
5: I'll be back.
8: I'll be back.
9: That's all you need.
8: Well, that's probably the 84. That's probably the original Terminator.
9: Yes, indeed.
8: Yeah,
9: that is exactly right. So you only didn't get one, which was my initial prediction, Dead Poets Society.
8: Yeah. Well, I'm going to rush home and watch it.
9: Well, again, when you don't know it, it's probably my fault for picking a poor movie.
8: Even though I have a double header tomorrow that starts at 10 in the morning, I'm not going to get any sleep. I'm just going to watch that movie and
9: well,
8: then just
9: I appreciate that.
8: Get ready for the game, go right to the park.
9: That sounds fine to me. It doesn't right. bother me any.
8: All right, Lisa.
9: Good job, Carl. That was a lot
8: thanks.
9: Of fun.
8: You did a quote, good job.
9: Quote, I did a
8: for
9: 5
8: one
9: out of 6
8: except for
9: of a
8: one.
9: Job. Quote this, Carl.
8: That's pretty good, though. All right.
9: Very good.
8: When we come back, it's Fort Laramie starring Raymond Burr. Stay with us.
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8: All right, Fort Laramie. This was an adult western, came to radio in 1956, and Raymond Burr starred in this series as Lee Quince, captain of the U.S. Cavalry. He was a tough dude. You didn't want to mess with him. And it was produced by Gunsmoke's Norman McDonald. And it depicted the life at Fort Laramie in the mid-1800s. It was pretty rough, you know, at Fort Laramie. They were, like, protecting, the outposts there. And there was savage, you know, Indians and all kinds of enemies to our army. So it was a real fort, but this was a radio series based, you know, all fictional, I guess. But, you know, maybe based on some true events. Who knows? In the cast, Vic Perrin, Harry Bartell, Howard McNear, Sam Edwards, John Daner. It was on the air only one season, but it was a very, very good series. It came to radio late. It came in 1956. Mm. You know, radio was really on its way out. So if you premiered in 1956, how much time, you know, were you on the radio? But if this would have, you know, come to the airwaves in the 40s, it would have been on probably to the 50s. So this particular episode that stars Raymond Burr is from April 22nd, 1956. It's called The New Recruit. Here's part one now of Fort Laramie.
5: At the gallop!

Fort Laramie, starring Raymond Burr as Captain Lee Quince. Specially transcribed tales of the dark and tragic ground of the wild frontier. The saga of fighting men who rode the rim of empire. And the dramatic story of Lee Quince, Captain of Cavalry.

0: Afternoon, Captain.
1: Afternoon.
0: What'll it be?
1: Oh, glass of rye?
0: Yes, sir. Hey, Captain. Afternoon off?
1: No. I just came in to talk to Smithson about some freighting. Well, here's luck.
0: Well, now, thank you, Captain.
2: Thought that was a soldier's mount out front.
1: What is that?
2: Hello, Captain.
1: Banyan.
2: You surprised?
1: I didn't expect to see you here. Thought you'd be long gone from these parts, Banyan.
2: Gone, come back, and on my way again.
1: Huh? To where?
2: Oh, I think I'll try California, San Francisco this time.
1: I hear it's a nice place. San Francisco?
2: Even this place is nice when you aren't in the army.
1: Hey, like a drink?
2: I don't mind.
1: Another glass here, bartender.
0: Coming right up.
1: Yeah. How's civilian life?
2: Oh, you should try it, Captain. Nobody issuing orders from Washington all the time, you know. Orders telling you to do something foolish about some other foolish thing. I don't suppose any of that's changed much.
1: Oh, Washington never changes.
0: All right, gents.
1: Here you are.
2: Thanks, Quince. In for the day?
1: Nope. Oh, I'm on my way back right now.
2: Oh. I thought you might like to join me.
1: Doing what?
2: Nice poker game going on over there. They've been at it 2 days, two nights now. Now, that fellow there in the Stetson from Montana, he's winning a lot. But he's getting pretty tired. I figure it's just about time for me to walk in with a good night's sleep. Don't you?
1: Might be.
2: Yeah, that's how I look at it. Just figure I'll have him wore down in, oh, 6-7 hours. About the time you're sitting horse at retreat. They still have that, don't they? Retreat.
1: Yeah, they do.
2: Yeah. Well, thanks for the drink, Captain.
0: Captain.
1: Hmm?
0: That fella you were just talking with. Been around here 2 or 3 days. Don't seem to know what to do with himself.
1: Fill this up, will you?
0: Sure. Seemed familiar in a way, though. Soldier, was he?
1: He was in the army. But he was never a soldier. Yeah, see you later.

0: Eddie's! Eddie's! Bright and shining for dress parade, soldiers. Bright and shining.
1: Oh, how soon, Sergeant?
0: They'll sound off any minute, soldier, and you just hope you're not late.
2: Well, I thought this was a fighting out.
0: How's that?
1: Well, we had a dress parade last week, Sergeant.
0: And there may be another next week. I just want to hear wind going by me when that bugle blows. Just wind. When the dust settles, B Company better be all present or accounted for. Carry on. Company will make a good showing, sir.
3: It had better, Sergeant.
0: Yes, sir.
3: The book says a clean soldier's a good soldier.
0: Yes, sir.
3: And Major Daggett goes by the book. All right, Gorse. Call the men in.
0: Yes, sir.
3: Oh, and Gorse.
4: Sir?
3: Be sure Trooper Lineley stays awake this time.

Company, carry on!

0: Sir, the parade is formed.
1: Take your post, sir. Dismiss the parade, sir.
0: Parade is dismissed. Officers, forward. Guide, center. Officers, halt.
1: You're to be complimented, gentlemen. The troopers were well turned out. There are no orders to be published, so that's all, gentlemen.

0: You walking over to the mess, Quince?
1: Oh, I'm going back to the orderly room. Corporal Mercer has got some reports for me. I'll see you at the mess later, Meade.
0: All right.
2: Retreat parade is still just the same, isn't it?
1: How did you get on this post?
2: Pretty simple. Just told the sentry I wanted to enlist in the army.
1: What do you want, Banyan?
2: I wasn't lying to the sentry. I want to enlist.
1: You don't have any use for the army. You didn't while you were in...
2: You going to try to talk me out of it?
1: Come on in. Didn't that poker game turn out too well?
2: Oh, that feller from Montana, he wasn't as tired as he looked. He cleaned me out. So I guess I'm not going to San Francisco.
1: Men don't usually enlist in the Army for just a meal and a bed.
2: Oh, that's right, Captain. Generally find a meal and a bed any place.
1: Why do you want to get back in the Army, Banyan?
2: Now, once before, I filled out an enlistment blank. Then I saw things asking me my full name and where I was from and how old and if I had prior service and all things like that. I never saw a line on one of them asking why.
1: Corporal Mercer.
3: Yes, sir.
1: Will you tell the doctor I have a recruit to be examined?
3: Yes, sir.
1: Here, fill this out.
2: Oh, sure.
1: If you're physically acceptable, I'll swear you in tonight.
2: Oh, I got a civilian horse and some other things back in town.
1: Then you can go back to town and dispose of them. Report back here first thing in the morning.
2: Yeah.
1: I hope you know what you're doing, Banyan.
2: I thought on it. Long time I thought on it.
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4: Hey, Mike, I can't believe I'm going to say this, but I think Lisa's right.
26: About?
4: You know, we were talking off air, we were talking about, you know, if we do a get together with our listeners, we shouldn't do it on a cruise. We should just go somewhere like all inclusive. Like a resort. Like a resort. I think she's right. You know, so maybe for next April, for our 13th anniversary on the air, we'll do like, you know, an all inclusive somewhere. And do it like a classic radio vacation. And invite, you know, our listeners somewhere. And for like what? A week or 4 days or 5 days or something like that? Yeah, I'd say 4 or 5 days is appropriate. That way we don't have to miss the show. We could just, we leave like on a Sunday. Well, and then, we do the show from there. Oh, is that how we do it? I don't know. I don't know if we could do that. Well, even if we didn't, we would just do a mock show there and we'd have our listeners involved. What I'm saying, and we though, would do all sorts of. If it was a 5 day, you know, event, we could leave on a Sunday and be back by Friday and then do the show. Well, we do the show on Saturday. I'm going to need my beauty rest. So I might need to take that day off. So I'm guessing you'd want to go somewhere warm, right? For sure.
26: Yeah, where might that somewhere be?
4: I'm thinking Cabo. That would be great.
26: Okay.
4: You know, Cabo would be cool. That sounds perfect.
26: Or you somewhere in the Caribbean.
4: Or like Turks and Caicos or somewhere, you know, really cool. That would be great. Something like that. I'm in. All right, so folks, if we decide to do this, we'll let you know. Yeah, we'd love to hear from you and let us know if it's something that you would entertain. Would you go? Would you go?
0: Just say
4: would
0: yes.
4: Would you go?
0: Go to our Facebook page and let us know, because we can put some time
4: would
0: in
4: you
0: this.
4: Travel with us?
0: We would be a lot of fun. Well, I would. I don't know about Carl, but I would be a lot of fun.
4: I would be fun.
0: Mm-hmm.
4: You know, I would go out there and like
0: sit around.
4: I wouldn't go like scuba diving. I did that in one time and that's it. I'm never doing that
0: about,
4: again.
0: Like zip lining.
4: I'd probably do that kind of
0: maybe
4: stuff.
0: Maybe we could do some kind of
4: but no scuba not scuba diving anymore. I did that once and that
0: was
4: enough for me.
0: All right. Well, I'm sure we could come up with some great activities.
4: There's a lot, you know. Let me tell you this, when you scuba dive, it's not your world anymore. It's the shark's world and it's the moray eel's world.
0: Just ask the Little Mermaid about that.
4: It's the shark's world. And they're and your food. You know, there's sharks out there, and you're their food. So no, I'm not doing that anymore. I don't know. I had like a brain, you know, freeze or something.
0: You had a brain?
4: My daughter wanted to do it. You know, Rachel. She was like, Dad, we have to scuba. We were in Hawaii, and she's like, we have to. We were in Maui, and she's like, we have to do this. Okay, so I did it with her. We went scuba diving. And 3 weeks later, right where we were scuba diving, some guy got eaten by a shark. And I sent her the, you know, because I had, you know.
0: She was a baby.
4: No,
0: then.
4: This was 3-4 years ago. She was 15. Yes. And so I sent her the same hotel that we were in, you know, they take you out in scuba. Some guy got eaten by a great white shark. This is true, Lisa. And I said, here, look, this is exactly where we were 3 weeks ago. She's like, oh. Maybe it wasn't such a good idea.
0: All right. Well, I'm sure we could come up with some other activities.
26: You survived, so it was a great idea.
4: Yeah, no. I'm never scuba diving again. Uh-uh. Okay. Don't want to be shark food.
0: Okay. How about horseback riding?
4: I'm not very good at that. All right. Let's get back now to Fort Laramie.
1: All prisoner accounted for, sir.
2: All right, Sergeant. Dismiss the company.
1: Yes, sir. Company! Dismiss!
2: Sergeant Gorse.
1: Yes, sir.
2: I want to talk to you. We have a new man coming in today, Sergeant. Non-commissioned officer.
1: A non-com, sir?
2: That's right.
1: This company?
2: This company.
1: He transfer out here, sir?
2: He re-enlisted. It's Will Banion.
1: Banion?
2: Banion served 6 years. He was entitled to 3 stripes coming in.
1: Captain.
2: What is it?
1: Banion never could forget he was related to some officer on the general staff back in Washington. He held that up in front of everybody. It was kind of touchy then. Could be the same all over again.
2: That isn't quite clear.
1: Well, some of the officers didn't know how to take him. Neither did the men. He just got himself some easy stripes.
2: Easy or not, he's got them, Sergeant.
1: You asked me to keep this company running, sir. I like to keep it running. There's no place for Banion and me both.
2: I'll see you after mess.
1: Yes, sir.

0: But I wasn't nothing else to do. So I left her right there. Yeah. I took the first stage into Cheyenne. Then I came on here.
1: You were a civilian about 8 months then.
0: Yeah, 8 months, 2 weeks, 3 days, and four...
2: Good morning, sir.
3: Morning, Mr. Washburn. Banyan, you may be in civilian clothes right now, but you're in the army again. Now get on your feet. You know where the mess hall is located?
0: Well, no, I think I can still remember.
3: As soon as you've had your breakfast, report to Sergeant Gorse. He'll take you over to AQM stores.
0: All right, sir.
3: Mr. Washburn.
2: Yes, sir.
3: Did you read the special orders this morning?
2: Yes, sir, I did.
3: Did you notice that Will Banyan holds the rank of sergeant?
2: Yes, sir.
3: Then just remember you hold a commission. He's a sergeant.
2: Yes, sir. But I thought... I mean, you and Sergeant Gorse...
3: You thought incorrectly, Mr. Washburn.
2: Yes, sir.
3: Had your breakfast?
2: No, sir.
3: Come on.
2: Captain, Lieutenant Syverts and I were talking a while back. Sergeant Gorse isn't going to like another sergeant around.
3: He doesn't like it, Mr. Washburn, and I don't like it. But we have to put up with it.
2: Yes, sir. I'll remember that.

0: housewife kit, bridle, lariat and hobbles.
1: Bridle, lariat, hobbles.
0: Picket pin. Razor, mirror, soap, comb.
1: Right.
0: Two blankets.
1: Two blankets.
0: Bacon can. Curry comb. Collar ornaments. Cross saber. Colt revolver.
1: Yeah.
0: Springfield carbine.
1: Carbine.
0: Canteen and mess outfit.
1: Canteen and mess outfit.
0: Check.
1: Check.
0: All right, stow them away, Sergeant.
1: Sure, Sergeant.
0: When you're squared away, report back here.
1: Sure. Oh, Captain.
2: Carry on, Sergeant Banion.
3: Yes, sir.
2: All right, Gores, as you were.
4: Yes, sir.
2: Gores, where are you putting Banion?
4: With Corporal Hunter, sir.
2: Can you put him in your quarters?
4: Sir?
2: I'd like him to live in your quarters.
4: I'd just as soon he didn't, Captain.
2: But that's the way we're going to do it.
4: Captain, I gotta speak my mind, sir.
2: All right.
4: No man ever come in this company I couldn't break in, but you're asking me to handle a three-striper that's got a general working for him in Washington. You're asking me to treat him like a sergeant when he ain't a good enough man to be a private in anybody's company.
2: Sergeant?
4: You told me to speak out, sir. Well, there's only room for one sergeant here.
2: Now I'm telling you to shut up, Sergeant, and stay shut.
4: Yes, sir.
2: That's all.

0: Captain Quint's reporting, sir.
1: Oh, at ease, Captain. I have a request from Sergeant Gorse asking for transfer to Fort Lincoln.
0: Oh?
1: He gave the reason that he intends to marry a girl living in that area. That's a lie, isn't it?
0: He's not intending to marry anyone, as far as I know, sir.
1: Then it's Banyan?
0: Sergeant Gorse feels that Banyan's rank is unfair.
1: And it's up to you to convince him that Banyan's rank was automatic when he re-enlisted.
0: Sergeant Gorse can't regard it in that light, sir. He feels that Banyan's influence in Washington helped him get the rank. Not only that, but Banyan's rating moves back the others a whole notch.
1: Your company could go sour because of him. I don't intend to allow that, Captain.
0: You'll transfer Banyan?
1: I'll transfer Gorse, if that's what he wants.
0: Sir, Gorse is the most valuable man.
1: We can't have this kind of discontent in the company. And Gorse has requested transfer. His rank and seniority in service require me to give the request consideration. I'll wire Colonel Thaler at Fort Lincoln today and ask if he'll accept Sergeant Gorse. I'm sure he'd be glad to.
0: Major, would you withhold that application? I don't want to lose Gorse or Banyan.
1: I'd expect to keep them both.
0: Well, I thought I'd talk with Sergeant Gorse once more. I had the impression once that Banyan's reenlistment was a casual thing.
1: No man enlists in the Army casually.
0: Yes, sir, that's exactly it.
1: And I'll set this aside till I hear from you.
0: Thank you, sir.

0: Kind of peaceful this way.
1: Hmm?
0: I said it's kind of peaceful, Captain. I like this time of night best on a post.
1: You do?
0: Oh, yes, sir. You know, I feel kind of sorry for Seibert's pulling OD on a night like this. A cigar, Captain?
1: Huh? Oh, no thanks. Well, I think I'll take a stroll. Like to come along?
0: I believe I'll...
1: Come along, Mr. Washburn.
0: Oh, yes, sir. Captain.
1: Hmm?
0: Is it true, I mean, about Sergeant Gorse wanting a transfer?
1: Yes, it's true.
0: Because of Banyan?
1: Mm-hmm.
0: Sergeant Gorse is the best man I ever seen in his job. Be difficult to replace him.
1: It would indeed.
2: Evening, Captain. Lieutenant.
1: Oh, hello, Sergeant. Oh, Sergeant Gorse.
2: Yes, sir?
1: Step over here, will you? I asked the Major not to act on your transfer till tomorrow morning, Sergeant.
2: All right, Captain.
1: Chances are, in another outfit, you'd meet another sergeant wearing stripes like yours.
2: I guess that's right enough, but only one of us should be wearing them here.
1: Mm-hmm. What do you think, Mr. Washburn?
0: Why?
1: In all fairness.
0: Well, I'm inclined to agree with Sergeant Gorse, sir.
1: So am I. And I think Lieutenant Seibert's would, too.
2: How's that, Captain?
1: You heard me. There's room for only one sergeant in this outfit.
2: Do I understand the Captain?
1: It's not up to the Major or myself to settle this. It's the sergeant's business.
2: Do I understand you, sir?
1: Yeah, I think you do.
2: Yes, sir. I think I do. Will the Captain and Lieutenant excuse me, sir?
1: Good night, Sergeant.
0: Sir, he understood you, but I didn't. I'm sorry.
1: He's going to look up Sergeant Banyan, Mr. Washburn, and the chances are only one of them will be sergeant by morning. Best man of the two.
0: Yes, sir, but who is the best man?
1: Sergeant Gorse has just gone to settle that question, I think. Yeah. Come on, Mr. Washburn.

0: Captain, sir?
1: Banyan?
0: I have a request to make of the captain, sir.
1: And what is it?
0: I wish to be relieved of my stripes, sir.
1: I thought you might request transfer, but I didn't think...
0: No, sir. Not a transfer. I would want to stay here in this company.
1: I see.
0: Once the captain asked me why I re-enlisted in the Army, I could answer the captain now.
1: Go ahead, Banyan.
0: Yes, sir. I served in the Army once with a general back of me. I failed that time. I thought I hated the Army. But I came back because I hated failing worse. Does this make any sense to the captain?
1: Yes, it does.
0: Yes, sir. I told the captain I thought about it before I came back in. I knew I'd have sergeant's pay. I didn't know I was starting to fail again. I know that now. Last night, Sergeant Gorse explained some things to me. But we talked it over outside the fort.
1: Mm-hmm. What happened to your face?
0: I fell off my horse, sir.
1: A good cavalry soldier falls off his horse sometimes.
0: Yes, sir. Thank you, Captain. I don't mean to again.
2: Lee.
1: Oh, morning, Major.
3: Hey, isn't that Will Banyan and Sergeant Gorse together?
1: Why, yes, sir.
3: Where'd they fight it out?
1: Off the compound, sir.
3: Yeah, that's good. Lee, why'd you let Banyan re-enlist in the first place?
1: He wanted to. And he had guts enough to come back here where he'd failed and try again.
3: Yeah, that coffee from the mess hall?
1: Mm-hmm.
3: Smells good. Come on.
1: Yes, sir.

Fort Laramie is produced and directed by Norman MacDonald and stars Raymond Burr as Lee Quince, Captain of Cavalry, with Vic Perrin as Sergeant Gorse. The script was specially written for Fort Laramie by E. Jack Newman, with sound patterns by Bill James and Ray Kemper. Musical supervision by Amerigo Marino. Featured in the cast were Lawrence Dobkin, Jack Moyles, Paul Duboff, James Nusser, John Daner, Sam Edwards, and Lou Krugman.

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1: You know, I've heard of that show, My Son Jeep, but I don't think I've ever heard any episodes. I've heard of it, but I don't know. And I'm sure I have some in my library, but they were talking about it being a Monday through Friday show. That sort of makes it sound like it might have been a soap opera type of thing, like 15 minutes a day, Monday through Friday. I'll have to look into it. And if they're self-contained shows where it's, you know, where you get the full story in a half hour or 15 minutes, I'll try to schedule
2: That'd
1: one.
2: That'd be great.
1: Yeah. We just heard Fort Laramie from April 22nd, 1956, with The New Recruit, starring Raymond Burr. Hope you enjoyed that.
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1: Next hour, it's The Shadow. Oh, man, Lisa. 1944 broadcast, Brett Morrison starring. We will also play Learning the Lyrics. And I think I got 2 out of 3 last week.
2: I think you did. And we are on letter P. So we've got 3 songs that...
1: Peter
2: title?
1: Piper picked a pack of pickle peppers.
2: You got to say it right.
1: Peter Piper picked a pack of pickle peppers.
2: So close. So close, not quite there.
1: It's not
2: anyways,
1: the song?
2: Not, you're so close, it's a little off, just
1: all
2: like
1: right.
2: usual.
1: You're a little off.
2: That's just not correct.
1: All right.
2: Learning the lyrics, The Shadow, we've got so much more coming up in our next
1: it's
2: hour.
1: A lot. It's a lot of good stuff. So stay with us. More of Hollywood 360 in our 5th hour coming your way. Stay tuned.
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3: NBC News Radio, I'm Scott Carr. The USS Abraham Lincoln's being relieved from its deployment in the Middle East. Reports say a replacement aircraft carrier, the USS George Washington, has arrived on site, giving the crew of the Lincoln a chance to return home. There's been concerns about the 5,000 sailors and Marines aboard the ship who left San Diego in November, setting a modern carrier record for length of time at sea. The FBI says a female ISIS supporter was planning to attack New York's Capitol building in Albany. Agents say 35-year-old Jessica Bowie wanted to blow up the Capitol and kill lawmakers working inside. And as we hear from Sarah Lee Kessler, the woman has ties to terrorism.
4: The FBI says Jessica Bowie, a 35-year-old Albany woman, pledged allegiance to ISIS online before buying bomb-making materials earlier this month from a hardware store. She was arrested Thursday. The FBI says she began planning to detonate a bomb at the Capitol in July, discussing her plans with FBI informants and spending weeks taking surveillance photos of the building. The FBI complaint also says Bowie converted to Islam 5 years ago, adopting the name Aisha Saif. I'm Sarah Lee Kessler.
3: In Texas, Carmelo Anthony's hearing for a new trial includes never-before-seen evidence, including a juvenile criminal history that included graffiti, that included racist language. The 19-year-old was sentenced to 35 years in prison this summer for fatally stabbing 17-year-old Austin Metcalf at a high school track meet last year. Prosecutors told the judge today they'd struck a gentleman's agreement with Anthony's lawyers before the trial to exclude the evidence to avoid turning the trial into a racial tinderbox. The Trump administration's plan to crush Iran's economy will likely stop the need for any major U.S. military operations against the Islamic Republic. That's today from a CNBC interview with Treasury Secretary Scott Bessent. Scott Carr, NBC News Radio.
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3: The murder trial continues of a Massachusetts mother who killed her 3 young children in 2023. Lindsay Clancy's pled not guilty, claiming she was suffering from postpartum psychosis. Before the judge excused the jury Thursday, the chaplain at Brigham and Women's Hospital, Sheila Cavanaugh, testified that Clancy had told her a male voice had told her to kill them.
6: And the voice, according to Lindsay, told her that if she did not follow the command, neither she nor her children would be safe.
3: She also recalled a conversation she had with Clancy after the murders.
6: She said to me as I held her hand to comfort her, "I am so glad my children are safe."
3: The defense is expected to rest its case Friday. Police in Philadelphia say they've ID'd the man suspected of terrorizing people while wearing a Chucky-style mask. An arrest warrant's out for 22-year-old Zamir Hughes, who's believed to have fled the area. He's accused of assault after chasing a jogger, asking them, "Are you ready to die?" while wearing the mask. Americans are not drinking as much alcohol as they used to, as we hear from Rory O'Neill.
7: In the latest Gallup survey, 54% of Americans say they drink alcohol. That matches the record low set last year. 13% say they sometimes drink too much booze, and that's also a record low. 17% say they've made the switch to non-alcoholic beverages. More than half of Americans believe that even moderate drinking can be bad for your health. People getting on the wagon cross all demographic groups, including age, gender, even party affiliation. I'm Rory O'Neill.
3: Walmart's quarterly sales have beat Wall Street expectations. The company's raising its outlook now for the year. This after another strong quarter of e-commerce growth and tariff refunds given to Walmart. Their CFO says the company plans to use those refunds to lower prices. Scott Carr, NBC News Radio.
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14: Bob, listen to me. If you'd have done what I asked you to and come in my dressing room before the show, you'd have known that you weren't supposed to come out here until I introduced you.
15: Jack, I tried to get into your dressing room, but I didn't have a nickel.
16: I understand you're pretty funny as a DJ, and comedy is a kind of hobby of mine. Well, actually, it's a little more than just a hobby. Reader's Digest is considering publishing 2 of my jokes.
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16: Yeah.
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20: Hello, everyone. I'm Carl Amari, and this is Hollywood 360, the radio show that presents all things entertainment, including trivia contests and games, movie reviews, celebrity interviews, showbiz news, and classic radio shows. My co-host is the vivacious Lisa Wolf. In this hour, we'll present a 1944 classic radio episode of The Shadow, starring Brett Morrison. But first, Lisa Wolf Dillon is our lyricist for Learning the Lyrics. Lisa will read popular song lyrics, and I'll try to guess the name of the songs while you play along at home. Right, Lisa?
21: Yes, I've chosen 3 great songs. Of course, they're only great if you get the answers.
20: Right.
21: But they all begin...
20: I'm glad you understand
21: how
20: this works.
21: Mm-hmm. I'm good with it now. And the titles of all of these songs begin with the letter P.
20: Peter Piper picked a pack of pickled peppers.
21: Right, exactly. We got it now.
20: One? I got one right?
21: No, you didn't.
20: Oh, no?
21: You absolutely did not.
20: Oh.
21: But hopefully you'll get, I'm guessing, 2 out of 3.
20: Really?
21: That's my guess.
20: 2 out of 3.
21: Ain't bad. I want you. I need you. But there ain't no way I am ever going to
20: love meatloaf,
21: you.
20: That's Meatloaf, right?
21: Yes.
20: Okay.
21: Okay. When we get to tea, I'll think about that. So, anyhow, you ready?
20: Yeah.
21: Okay. Well, now you may think I'm foolish for the foolish things I do.
20: Bruce Springsteen.
21: You may wonder.
20: It is,
21: yes, that's right. You may wonder how come I love you when you get on my nerves like you do. Well, baby, you know you bug me. There ain't no
20: pink
21: secret about
20: Cadillac.
21: That. That is it.
22: Well, you may find a foolish, but the foolish
0: things you do.

0: Okay. We're moving on.
1: All right, got one.
0: This one might be a little more difficult for you. It starts with the letter P. Dear sir or madam, will you read my book? It took me years to write. Will you take a look? It's based on a novel by a man named Lear, and I need a job.
1: Based on a novel by a man named Lear, right? It goes like that.
0: Uh-huh. It's a dirty story of a dirty man and his clinging wife doesn't understand. His son is working for the Daily Mail. It's a steady job. And then there's the chorus. It's 1,000 pages, give or take a few. I'll be writing more in a week or two. I can make it longer if you like the style and I can change it round. And I wanna... Can't say anymore.
1: Postman?
0: Mike's laughing at you.
1: Postman?
0: I'm sorry. We did please Mr. Postman already tonight.
1: Yeah, I guess. I need to pop my Prevagen.
0: We did that.
1: What was that one line that I knew?
0: Or dear sir or madam, will you read my book? It took me years to write. That's a really big clue. Will you take a look? It's based on a novel.
1: Printed something
0: by a man named Lear.
1: Lear. It's almost like a rhyme, right? Mm-hmm. Or something. Like mm-hmm.
0: And I need a job.
1: Wait, is this? Oh, this is the Beatles.
0: It is.
1: This is the Beatles.
0: Yes, sir.
1: By a man named Lear. it's the Beatles.
0: It is. You get 50% right there. I give you half credit.
1: Oh, it's a very famous song by the Beatles.
0: I'll give you half.
1: Keep going.
0: That's it.
1: Give me a little bit more now.
0: That's all I can give you. I've given you everything I can give you.
1: Give me some of the words again. I'm going to get it.
0: It's a dirty story of a dirty man.
1: It's a dirty story about a man named Lear.
0: And his clinging wife doesn't understand. His son is working
1: for the... You got to do it with an English accent. It'll help
0: me. No, I do not. For the Daily Mail.
1: Mail.
0: It's a steady job.
1: Pop, pop, pop, pop, pop. Starts with a P.
0: It does.
1: It's a Beatles song that starts with a P.
0: That's
1: what do
0: right.
1: I get for that?
0: You get 50%. I give you half credit.
1: 50% is pretty good.
0: Give you half a point.
1: I know this song.
0: I know you do. I want to sing it, but I can't sing.
1: Named it.
0: We're back to a man named it.
1: Ba. All right, play it.
2: Paper.
0: It's tough.

0: Right.
1: So you got 2.5 out
2: here's
1: of three.
2: Here's what I'll say, Lisa. Even though I really only got 1 out of 3, because I mean I didn't get it. You picked really good songs.
1: I did.
2: You really did.
1: No, I know.
2: That was really, really good.
1: Usually
2: you don't pick such great songs.
1: No, that's not correct.
2: But you picked really good songs this week.
1: I always pick great songs because you know I love music.
2: This week you did.
1: No, I always do.
2: Pick some good ones.
1: You don't always get them, but I pick great songs no matter what.
2: You also pick your songs really well.
1: I always do, but okay.
2: All right, thanks, Lisa Wolf.
1: Thanks, Carl.
2: All right, when we come back, it's The Shadow. So don't go away.
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3: And now back to Hollywood 360 with Carl Amari.
2: The Shadow. Oh, man. When you say The Shadow to people, they know what it is. They know The Shadow, right?
1: Yep.
2: And even if they've never heard an episode of The Shadow, people know about it. And they may not know that The Shadow was Lamont Cranston, a wealthy young man about town who learned the secret of invisibility from, you know, he went to the Orient and learned the secret how to cloud men's minds so they could not see him. And then he used that power to fight evil. And he wasn't a detective. He was sort of like a criminologist. He wasn't really a detective. He was an amateur detective, really. And he used this power to fight crime. It was on the air a long, long time. It came to radio in the 1930s. He was just a narrator of stories at first, and then they hired Orson Welles in 1937 to be Lamont Cranston, the criminologist. And Agnes Moorhead, for a while, was the lovely Margot Lane, his girlfriend. And then Bill Johnstone took over, then John Archer, and then Brett Morrison, and he had the role the longest. We have a Brett Morrison episode for you now called Death to the Shadow from March 12th, 1944. Here's part one now of The Shadow.

0: lurks in the hearts of men. The Shadow knows.
1: Once again, your neighborhood Blue Coal dealer brings you the thrilling adventures of The Shadow, the hard and relentless fight of one man against the forces of evil. These dramatizations are designed to demonstrate forcibly to old and young alike that crime does not pay. Friends, the war increased the demand for anthracite coal to an all-time peak overnight. Huge new emergency demand sprang up suddenly on all sides. For example, when coke was diverted from heating homes to making steel, steel vital for all our weapons, from battleships to blockbusters, homes cut off from coke had to have anthracite. A city twice the size of Buffalo might have frozen if anthracite hadn't been quickly supplied. Yes, 300,000 homes needed anthracite and got it. And this tremendous emergency heating job is just one of five big extra wartime heating jobs anthracite has taken over since Pearl Harbor. These increased demands explain the restriction limiting you to 87.5% of last year's coal, friends. And of this you can be sure. By getting along with less anthracite, you're helping bring victory sooner. The Shadow, mysterious character who aids the forces of law and order, is in reality Lamont Cranston, wealthy young man about town. Several years ago in the Orient, Cranston learned a strange and mysterious secret, the hypnotic power to cloud men's minds so they cannot see him. Cranston's friend and companion, the lovely Margot Lane, is the only person who knows to whom the voice of the invisible Shadow belongs. Today's drama, Death to the Shadow.
2: Well, Professor Petro, your new television apparatus doesn't seem to be living up to your boasts. In fact, it doesn't seem to be working at all.
3: But one moment, Mr. Crane. A little difficulty. There, it is fixed. Now, what shall my television machine show to you?
2: You really mean that with this radio device you can tune in on some place in the city and show it to me on that little screen?
3: Any place. Inside buildings, inside locked rooms, down in the subway, wherever there is even a tiny bit of light, my new television rays will go. Name the place, Mr. Crane.
2: All right. You know the Gordon Trust Company building?
3: But yes, a few blocks from here.
2: Dan Gordon is an old pal of mine. Let's peek into his office.
3: Very well. I turn the dial. So. Now this dial. So. And on the screen.
2: By George, it is the Gordon building.
3: The office. Which is it?
2: The fifth floor, those big windows.
3: Oh, so. Adjust this dial.
2: Why, it's as if we were sailing right up to the window.
3: And now we see inside the office.
2: I'll say we do. There's Dan Gordon at his desk, talking to his confidential secretary.
3: Now you shall hear them speak. Listen.
4: Got all the bonds there, Wilson?
5: Yes, Mr. Gordon.
4: And let's get them in the safe fast. They're worth $500,000 and good as cash.
5: $500,000? Hmm? Shall I put them in the safe?
4: I wish you would. Sphinx is the combination word. S-P-H-I-N-X.
5: Yes, sir. S-P-H-I-N-X.
4: You and I are the only ones in the world who know it, so don't talk in your sleep.
5: No, not me. There. Safe now.
4: Good. Well, that's all for now. I'll ring if I need you.
5: Yes, Mr. Gordon. I'll be outside, sir.
2: Okay, Professor. That's enough.
3: Well, Mr. Crane, now will your rich friends be interested in my machine?
2: Dan Gordon would be. But I'd like to see the machine work some more, Professor Petro.
3: As you wish.
2: Now, this time, show me how you tune in on on a place that you've never seen before. I'll just pick one from the phone book.
3: All places are the same to my machine.
2: Here's a name. Fenton.
3: Fenton.
2: The address, 1137 River Drive.
3: 1137 River Drive. On my special map, it is about here.
2: I see.
3: I turn this dial to the distance marked. So. And this dial to the direction the map shows.
2: I'm right with you.
3: Then I switch on the screen, and you see.
2: I say, this is wonderful. We're looking at the front of a house, and there's the number. 1137.
3: Two men are just opening the front door. Let us look inside. Turn this control.
2: And we're looking into the living room.
3: Mr. Crane, look.
2: What is it?
3: The two men who have entered the room.
2: Yes, I see.
3: But there is a third man in the room, and they do not see him.
2: Well, but how can they help but see him? He's right out in plain sight. Say, there's something queer going on. I recognize that third fellow. Let's listen in.
3: Very well. We will hear.
6: Well, the old place sure looks good, Lefty.
7: After 3 years in Stirfinger, any place would look good to you.
6: Not a thing changed. Yeah, you took good care of the place.
7: Yeah, just like you ordered. Well, I'll be seeing you, boys.
6: Okay, Lefty. I got some nice jobs lined up for you guys.
7: So long, Finger.
6: It's good to be a free man again. What was that? Lefty, was that you?
0: It was the Shadow. Welcome home, Finger.
6: The Shadow? Where are you? I can't see anyone.
0: Your brother could not see me either, Finger, for no man can see the Shadow.
6: My brother?
0: Yes, Finger. The murderer the world knew as Killer Fenton.
6: You, Shadow, it was you who sent him to the chair while I was up the river.
0: I helped the law bring him to the bar of justice. I'm here, Finger, to warn you not to follow in his footsteps.
6: You've got nothing on me.
0: No, your debt to society is paid for the moment. But you've been planning to resume your criminal career as leader of your brother's gang.
6: How do you know that?
0: The Shadow knows many things. So follow the path of law, Finger, or suffer the consequences.
6: You can't scare me, Shadow. I'm going to get you, do you hear? I'm going to get you and revenge my brother. Shadow, where are you? He's gone.
2: All right, Professor. Shut the machine off.
3: But I do not understand. This Shadow, the other could not see him. Yet on the screen,
2: so
3: he was...
2: that's it. Fenton must have been hypnotized. That's why he couldn't see the Shadow. But you can't hypnotize a machine.
3: What do you say, Mr. Crane?
2: Forget it, Professor. Let's talk about this invention of yours.
3: Ah, then you are satisfied. Your rich friends, Mr. Gordon, Mr. Jennings, Mr. Dexter, they will back me, no?
2: I'm afraid you're making a mistake. Gordon, Jennings, and Dexter are no friends of mine.
3: Not your friends, but...
2: In fact, I hate them. They ruined me once, and I'll never rest until I get revenge.
3: But, Mr. Crane, you make the joke, no?
2: Yes, Professor, I make the joke. Very funny joke, but only I will laugh.
3: I don't understand.
2: Why, you poor fool, you don't see the possibilities of your machine. Why, already your little gadget has not only shown me how to put my hands on a cool half million, but it's actually told me the true identity of the Shadow, a secret of fabulous value to the underworld.
3: You mean you would use my instrument for criminal purposes?
2: How discerning of you, Professor.
3: No, I won't allow it. You can't do it.
2: Can't I, Professor?
3: A gun.
2: Yes, Professor.
3: No!
2: A gun.

0: Extra, extra paper, read all about it. $500,000 robbery, watchman killed, confidential secretary held for murder. Extra, read all about it.
1: Cranston, I don't care a thing about your hunches. The guy that knocked off the watchman was the old gent's secretary, this, Wilson guy, and that's all there is to it.
2: But, Commissioner, I know Arthur Wilson didn't do it. I've known that family for years. I went to school with Arthur's sister.
1: Very nice, Miss Lane. That'll be Exhibit A for the defense.
3: All right, Commissioner, but don't say I didn't warn you.
1: Warn me?
3: Yes, Commissioner. Don't look surprised when Wilson is proven innocent.
1: Now, Cranston, if you got any ideas about snooping in this case, forget it. You're a nice guy, Cranston, for some of these screwy mysteries. But this is an open and shut case.
3: Yes, Commissioner, just as you say.
1: Cranston, I want you to promise you'll keep your nose out of this.
3: Yes, Commissioner.
2: But Lamont.
3: I promise, Commissioner.
2: But Lamont.
3: Well, Commissioner, we have to be getting along. Come on, Margot.
2: But Lamont.
3: Goodbye, Commissioner.
1: Goodbye.
2: Oh, Lamont. You know Arthur Wilson is as innocent as I am.
3: Of course, Margot.
2: Well, then why did you make that silly promise to Commissioner Weston?
3: Oh, I don't know, Margot. But you didn't hear the shadow promise anything, did you?
4: You didn't hear the shadow promise you anything, did you, Margot Lane?
5: Could you do it with the accent?
4: Margot? Well, he doesn't really have an accent. He's just like trying to sound like...
5: kind of like really suave.
4: Suave. Mm-hmm. He was Mr. Suave. He was very suave, that Lamont Cranston. Well, he was a wealthy young man about town, you know.
5: Oh, okay.
4: Driving in a limousine. Well, actually, you know, he drove around in a taxi. He had like a private taxi. Mo Shrevitz would drive the taxi around. And him and his girlfriend, Margot Lane, would see the latest opera. You know, but then he'd get called in on a case, and as the shadow, he'd solve it. And, you know, here's the irony of it. It was exactly once a week.
5: Right, isn't
4: you
5: that
4: know, isn't
5: crazy?
4: That weird? Like,
5: how
4: once
5: that timing
4: a
5: worked
4: week.
5: Out.
4: The timing was impeccable.
5: Perfect.
4: Yeah. More of the shadow after this short break.
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4: The Shadow. You know, it's interesting, Lisa. This is not an Orson Welles episode of The Shadow, but when Orson Welles was hired in 1937 to play Lamont Cranston, alias The Shadow, he was only 21 years old. 21. Imagine that. They had a deep voice. He sounded a lot older. And, you know, he would say, who knows what evil lurks in the hearts of men? The Shadow knows. And then there's the laugh, right? You know? But he couldn't do the laugh. They hired him anyway, even though he couldn't do the laugh. So they had another person do the laugh. His name was Frank Reddick. And Frank Reddick just recorded the laugh. He wasn't there every week to do it. They recorded it on an album. You know, on a record, a platter, as they called it back then. And then they would have that queued up. And, you know, Orson Welles would say his line. And then right when he was going to laugh, they would play that laugh. And when you listen to the 1937-38 series and you listen to those, they did it really seamlessly. I mean, it was done well. But you can tell it's another person. You can tell it's not Orson Welles.
5: And it would be the same laugh every time rather than a live laugh, which would always be slightly different.
4: Laugh
5: right, because it's
4: time.
5: Recorded.
4: Yeah.
5: Right.
4: It's fascinating, these little things. And luckily, we have experts like Carl Shadow and Martin Grams that I work with that discover all these things, and other people, too, Terry Solomon and lots of experts in this business. And I'm not sure who uncovered that, but that's been known for a long, long time. But I think it's really cool. I'll listen really carefully to that, and you can hear the difference, you know. And I think Orson Welles is one of the best actors to play The Shadow. I love the 1937-38 episodes. They were sponsored by Blue Coal, and then the summer season was sponsored by Goodrich tires, and we have them in the Classic Radio Club a lot. So learn more about Classic Radio Club at classicradioclub.com. But right now, Brett Morrison in the conclusion to Death to the Shadow on The Shadow.
18: That you, Tom?
21: Yes. I stepped out to get the late newspapers. The cops still think young Wilson is guilty.
18: I know. I was just watching a very interesting scene at headquarters.
21: At headquarters?
18: Yes. What would you say if I told you that just 5 minutes ago, the Shadow decided to try to prove Wilson innocent?
21: The Shadow? Oh, no, you don't mean it.
18: Well, don't be alarmed. I have all my plans worked out. The Shadow won't bother us.
21: Yeah, I know, but...
18: Plans, Tom, that go far beyond my vengeance on Gordon, Jennings, and Dexter. I'll have that and millions besides. And I'll make you rich, too. But we're going to need help. A gang to do the actual work.
21: I don't follow you.
18: Well, you will. Any moment now, we should be having a caller who... Oh, there he is now. Come in. Ah, Mr. Fenton. Come in.
22: All right, I'm in. Which one of you is Crane?
18: I am, Mr. Fenton. This is Mr. Cogan, my associate.
21: How do you do?
22: Never mind the chatter. Your phone, you knew something that interests me, so I'm here. Now talk, and talk fast.
18: Very well. Yesterday, you received a warning from the individual known as the Shadow.
22: How do you know that?
18: And you want to revenge your brother's death by killing the Shadow, am I right?
22: I'll get him if it's the last thing I do.
18: I understand how you feel.
22: What do you know about the Shadow?
18: I know his true identity.
22: What? Who is he?
18: Oh, slowly, Mr. Fenton. I have a proposition to make.
22: If it's dough you want.
18: It's not money. I want you and your gang to join forces with us.
22: Join up with you? I don't get it.
18: I'll explain. I've perfected a machine by which I can watch every move made by the police, learn the combinations of safes, ferret out the most hidden secrets.
22: I don't believe it.
18: I'll prove it later on. Now, this is my proposition. You and your men will carry out our orders. We'll tell you whom to rob and how. We'll give you foolproof information. And in return, we get half the loot.
22: You almost make me believe you mean it.
18: I do. Join us and you'll be wealthy in a month. And, as a bonus, shall we say, I'll reveal to you the identity of the Shadow.
22: What have I got to lose? Okay, it's a deal.
18: Good. Now, your first action will be the removal of my enemies. Daniel Gordon of the Gordon Trust Company, Albert Jennings of Jennings Manufacturing, and John Dexter of Dexter & Company.
22: Rub them out, you mean?
18: Yes. Like you, I put revenge before money.
22: Okay, it's still a deal.
18: Well, then I think a drink is called for. Tom, pour some drinks.
21: Yeah, of course, Harlan. There you are.
18: Yes, and one for you, Mr. Fenton.
22: Thanks.
18: Now, what shall we drink to?
22: I'll tell you what we'll drink to. Death to the Shadow.

0: Yes, who is it?
1: Detective O'Grady to see Mr. Gordon.
0: All right, just a moment.
2: Is something about the robbery?
1: Yeah. The commissioner wants to know if you can identify this knife.
2: Knife? Why, no, I never saw it before.
1: Well, take a closer look.
3: Yes, what is it?
4: Package for you, Mr. Jennings. Just came special delivery.
3: Package? Oh, let's see it.
4: Yes, sir.
3: Marked confidential. I wasn't expecting any packages. A string seems to be stuck inside the package. There. What? It's ticking. It must be a clock.
1: Good Lord, it's...
5: Well, here you are, Mr. Dexter.
3: Thanks, John. I'm glad to be home. Been a bad day. Reading about the deaths of poor Gordon and Jenny.
5: Mr. Dexter, look out!
3: Hey, what's
5: that
3: the matter?
5: That car across the street. A man with a machine gun. He's gonna...
6: Gordon, Jennings, and Dexter. Now we can get down to business. In a month, we'll own this town.
7: Read all about it. Crime wave sweeps city. Prominent men killed. Millions of dollars stolen. Police helpless. Extra, extra. Read all about it.
8: Lamont, you mean the police haven't any clues? They haven't any idea who's committing these crimes?
9: I'm afraid that's about the size of it, Margot.
8: And you haven't learned anything either?
9: I'm afraid I've failed as utterly as the police. Margot, it's as though some superhuman gang were at work in this city. They not only fail to leave clues, they also seem to have advance information on every move the police are going to make.
8: Oh, no wonder they've been so successful.
9: Yes, that's not all. There could be spies inside the police department. But the gang even knows in advance what I'm going to do.
8: Oh, Lamont, you're joking.
9: No, I'm not. Yesterday, I made a secret appointment with a petty crook who wanted to sell me some information. Before I ever saw him, he was murdered.
8: Oh, how horrible.
9: So a dozen other similar incidents have happened. I'm checkmated at every turn.
8: Why, it's as if they were able to watch everything you do.
9: What?
8: I said it's as if they were able to watch everything you
9: did.
8: Yes,
9: I know. You just reminded me of something.
8: What, Lamont?
9: Seems impossible, and yet... Margot, some time ago, there was a foreign scientist, a Professor Petro, who tried to get me interested in a remarkable television machine he claimed he'd invented.
8: Television?
9: Whatever became of him and his invention.
8: Lamont, do you think...
9: I think it's something I ought to check on. I have something else to do first. You see, Margot, at 10 o'clock, I have an appointment at apartment 9D, the Riverdale Arms. Someone there who claims to know the leader of the gang.
8: Oh, that's wonderful, Lamont.
9: It's only 8 now. You mind if I turned out the light, took a little nap in this chair?
8: Why, no, of course not.
9: Oh, it's fine. There. Margot, listen, we've got to speak in whispers.
8: I thought you were up to something, Lamont.
9: I have an idea I want to test. I am going to the Riverdale Apartments. I keep a room there for business purposes.
8: And your appointment?
9: I made that up. But perhaps someone will meet me there after all. I'm going to slip out the back way.
8: What do you want me to do?
9: Stay here till I get back and leave the lights off.
8: Yes, of course.
9: Good girl. Oh, wake me at 9:30, will you, Margot?
8: Yes, of course, Lamont.

0: This is Crane. Send Lefty to the Riverdale Apartments, number 9D. A man who knows something lives there. Have Lefty eliminate him.
1: Rub him out. Right.
0: Then go to the apartment of Miss Margot Lane. The address is in the phone book.
1: Margot Lane? What's the job there?
0: Bring her here. Bring along a man you'll find asleep in the living room, too. But be sure to knock him out before he can wake up. And bind them both tightly. There must be no slip-up.
1: Don't worry, there won't be. But listen, Crane.
0: What?
1: It's time you spilled the dope on the shadow. I'm beginning to think you're bluffing.
0: I'm just as anxious to be rid of the shadow as you are. He's becoming dangerous. But before the night is over, you'll have the pleasure of personally delivering him to the morgue.

0: This is the right joint. There ain't nobody here. The boss says to rub somebody out. There's nobody to rub. The room's empty.
1: Whom were you expecting to find, Lefty?
0: Who's that? Stick him up, yo. Hey, there's nobody here.
1: Nobody but the shadow.
0: The shadow. My gun is gone.
1: I have it now, Lefty. Now, who sent you here? Answer.
0: Nobody sent me here.
1: I want the truth, quickly.
0: I'm not saying nothing.
1: I have your gun in my hand, Lefty. Now talk fast.
0: You can't bluff me, Shadow. I know you won't shoot.
1: Won't I, Lefty?
0: Hey, that slug almost hit me.
1: Yes, this time I'll do better.
0: Oh, wait, Shadow, wait. I'll talk. Finger Fenton sent me.
1: You lie. He's not clever enough to plan these crimes.
0: No, he didn't.
1: And who did?
0: I don't know. Only Finger knows who the brain guy is. Somebody big, with connections. He knows everything. Some kind of machine tells him.
1: As I thought. All right, get into that closet.
0: The closet?
1: It'll keep you safe for the police. Quickly now. The shadow has other work to do.
2: Crane, I'm getting tired of this runaround. Now it's time you talked. Who is the shadow?
3: You'll know very soon, Fenton.
2: I'm beginning to wonder. You slipped me 2 bum steers tonight. I think you're trying to put over a 3rd one.
3: Lefty's capture couldn't be helped.
2: Couldn't, huh? Now what about the snatch? You said we'd find a guy and a girl in the apartment. There was just a girl in there. 2 mistakes in 1 evening ain't so good. Maybe that peekaboo machine of yours is slipping.
3: There'll be no more mistakes. Within an hour, the shadow will be dead.
2: You better not be bluffing.
3: Why, you fool, don't you realize it's just as important to me to see the shadow dead as it is to you? Now go send in Tom Cogan and that girl, Margot Lane. I have a phone call to make. A very important phone call.
4: Margot? Margot, where are you? Margot?
5: She's not here. The apartment's empty, the rug crumpled. The lamp knocked over, there's been signs of a struggle. Telephone.
4: Hello?
6: I see you've discovered Miss Lane is missing.
4: Who's this calling?
6: That hardly matters, does it? I just want to tell you that if you hope to see Margot Lane alive, you'll obey very carefully the orders I'm about to give you.
4: Trying to make me believe you've kidnapped her?
6: You doubt it?
4: No, I believe you. All right, what do you want me to do?
6: As soon as you hang up the telephone, walk straight out of the building and get into your car, which is parked at the curb.
4: Go on.
6: Drive by the most direct route to where Highway 19 crosses the city limits. Then park beneath the streetlight there and wait.
4: Park and wait. Then what?
6: Presently, 4 men will pull up beside you in another car. Get into that car and let yourself be bound. They'll drive you to where I'm waiting. Is that clear?
4: Perfectly.
6: If you stop for a moment on the way, speak to anyone, or try to phone the police, Margot Lane will die rather horribly.
4: I understand.
6: It's a bright moonlight night. I can watch every move you make. 1 single false move, and the girl dies.
4: I know your powers. All right, I'm starting now.
3: Ah, he's coming. He's almost reached the point where our boys are to pick him up.
2: I wish I knew if you were lying.
3: Well, this time I'll let you look for yourself. You see this small screen here in front of me? What does it show?
5: It's a car. A guy driving it. He's wearing a soft, dark hat. Now he's pulling up under the streetlight at the city limits and parking.
3: Now, are you satisfied?
5: Yeah. Yeah, except that I can't see his face.
3: It's our man. I've watched him from the instant he put down the telephone. He's obeyed orders exactly.
7: You'll never capture him. He's too clever for you.
3: Oh, Miss Lane, I'd almost forgotten that you were with us. Your loyalty does you credit, but we're complete masters of the situation.
7: Well, you'll find out that you're wrong.
8: Well, suppose he tries some tricks after we get him here.
3: Tricks? What can he do? He'll be bound, you and I are armed, and Finger here even has the submachine gun he's so fond of. No, once our man steps into this room, his doom is sealed.
5: What was that?
7: Shadow, it's you.
2: It is a shadow. I've heard that laugh before. He's in this room.
3: Huh? He can't be. He's still waiting in his car for our men. I can see him plainly.
1: Perhaps the shadow can be in 2 places at once. Visible in one and unseen in the other.
2: It's him, I tell you. We can't see him, but he's here.
5: He's tricked us.
3: Fenton, bolt the door and guard it. He's doomed anyway.
2: Yeah. I got the door locked. Now tell me where he is and I'll blow him in half.
8: But we can't see him.
1: No man can see the shadow unless the shadow wishes to be seen.
3: You're wrong, Shadow. I can see you.
2: Where is he? Just tell me.
3: No, don't shoot yet.
9: I want to find out how much the police may know about us. But cover the space just 1 foot to the left of the mantle. That's where he's standing.
1: You're very clever, Crane. I suppose you've now focused this television machine so that it shows you this room.
9: Exactly. And on the screen, you're perfectly visible. Make a move, Shadow, and you die.
10: I told you I'd get you, Shadow, for sending my brother to the chair. In a minute, you'll be saying hello to him.
7: Shadow, be careful.
1: You're all so sure of yourselves. Why don't you go ahead and shoot?
10: I'm gonna. We're wasting too much time. Crane, I'm gonna let him have it.
1: Of course, the police at the window might try to stop you.
10: The police? Where?
9: Quick, shoot! It's just a trick.
10: Why, you dick. Take that! You're dead now. You gotta be.
9: Quick, feel around on the floor for his body. He must be dead, but I can't see him. The screen doesn't show him anymore.
1: It's because I'm directly behind you now, and it's time for me to disable that machine, I think.
9: No, stop him!
10: I'll get him. He's not gonna get away this time. I'll get him. I'm gonna kill him.
9: Ah! You shot me.
1: I'll take that machine gun, Fenton.
10: What?
1: You've killed Crane, your partner in crime, not the Shadow. You wanted to follow in the footsteps of your brother. And as soon as the law has judged you, you're going to. Straight to the chair.
7: Lamont, if you don't tell me how the Shadow solved the case and escaped the trap those men set for him, I'll never speak to you again.
11: Well, it was really you who solved the case, Margot.
7: I did.
11: Of course. If you hadn't said that it was as if someone was watching every move I made, I'd never have remembered Professor Petro and the television machine he once made such great claims for.
7: Oh, and then when you slipped out of my apartment in the dark.
11: I was trying a little experiment which proved to me I was being watched. Then I knew some form of television had made all the recent crimes possible.
7: But after Crane phoned you at my apartment, he was watching you on the television screen every second. How was it possible to trick him then?
11: He wasn't watching me. He was watching a decoy. When you're being spied on, it's good strategy to have a double.
7: A double?
11: Mm-hmm. Before I return to your apartment, I arranged with Commissioner Weston to have a detective who strongly resembles me stationed in the dark entranceway to your building.
7: Oh, and when you left the building?
11: It was my double Crane saw, not me. I stopped just an instant there in the dark hallway and whispered instructions to him.
7: Oh, I see.
11: My double got in the car and drove off. I went back in, traced the phone call, learned where the hideout was, and with the help of a fast car...
7: The Shadow reached there long before anyone expected him.
11: Exactly. There's no time to make any elaborate plans beyond phoning Weston to raid the place. Luckily, Fenton was so keyed up that when he fired at the Shadow, his aim with that machine gun was pretty bad.
7: And then he lost his head and killed Crane while trying to kill the Shadow.
11: That's right.
7: And Crane never got a chance to reveal the Shadow's real identity.
11: Luckily for the Shadow, no. So it was easy when the police got there for the Shadow to slip out unseen and for Lamont Cranston to come puffing in a minute later to be twitted by Commissioner Weston.
7: Oh, poor Commissioner Weston. Lamont, you know what he said when you arrived?
11: No, Margaret, what?
7: He said, that's just like Lamont. Always late when there's any excitement.

0: 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The characters, names, places, and plot are fictitious. Any similarity to persons living or dead is purely coincidental. Again next week, the Shadow will demonstrate that
1: the weed of crime bears bitter fruit. Crime does not pay. The Shadow knows.
0: Next week, same time, same station, your friendly Blue Coal dealer brings you another strange and thrilling adventure in the Shadow's daring battle against the forces of evil. 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
2: This show used to air on Sunday afternoon. Really weird time when you think about it for kind of a mystery series. But because kids enjoyed the show so much, along with adults, they thought, well, let's just do it at like 2 o'clock in the afternoon, because it was a live studio audience. And if you notice at the end there, the applause, you can hear almost

0: That's right.
1: Man.
2: It probably never broke, though.
1: Yeah, no, they were made hardy.
0: Do you remember the opening scene of A Christmas Carol?
1: Yeah.
0: Where they're
1: shoveling it all in
0: the
1: there.
0: Coal in there.
1: Absolutely. Yep. That's Death to the Shadow, starring Brett Morrison, March 12th, 1944. Hope you enjoyed it. Time now for This Month in Music History.
0: All right, so this song goes back to 1976.
1: Believer or something?
0: No. Kind of a funny story with this. I used to mishear the lyrics.
1: Don't fear the reaper?
0: It's the reaper.
1: Yeah, don't fear the reaper.
0: It's don't fear the reaper.
1: Yeah, the reaper, like the Grim Reaper.
0: The Grim Reaper. But you know how sometimes you hear lyrics and you don't hear them correctly and then you just learn them wrong?
1: Right. What did you think it was?
0: I always thought it was don't feel the reaper.
1: Feel the reaper?
0: Yes. I mean, that's what I heard.
1: Don't fear the reaper.
0: No, it's don't fear the reaper. So anyways, this is Blue Oyster Cult. Speaking of Blue Oyster Cult. Right. Reached number 12 on the chart in late 1976.
1: Wow.
0: Right. You remember
1: don't
0: Blue Oyster
1: fear
0: Cult?
1: The reaper.
0: Don't fear the reaper. It's not don't feel the reefer.
1: Yeah, no.
0: In case you weren't sure, I've got to clear that up for you.
1: All right, Lisa. Thanks very much. Sure. More of Hollywood 360 after this short break.
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2: NBC News Radio, I'm Scott Carr. The USS Abraham Lincoln's being relieved from its deployment in the Middle East. Reports say a replacement aircraft carrier, the USS George Washington, has arrived on site, giving the crew of the Lincoln a chance to return home. There's been concerns about the 5,000 sailors and Marines aboard the ship who left San Diego in November, setting a modern carrier record for length of time at sea. The FBI says a female ISIS supporter was planning to attack New York's Capitol building in Albany. Agents say 35-year-old Jessica Bowie wanted to blow up the Capitol and kill lawmakers working inside. And as we hear from Sarah Lee Kessler, the woman has ties to terrorism.
3: The FBI says Jessica Bowie, a 35-year-old Albany woman, pledged allegiance to ISIS online before buying bomb-making materials earlier this month from a hardware store. She was arrested Thursday. The FBI says she began planning to detonate a bomb at the Capitol in July, discussing her plans with FBI informants and spending weeks taking surveillance photos of the building. The FBI complaint also says Bowie converted to Islam 5 years ago, adopting the name Aisha Saif. I'm Sarah Lee Kessler.
2: In Texas, Carmelo Anthony's hearing for a new trial includes never-before-seen evidence, including a juvenile criminal history that included graffiti, that included racist language. The 19-year-old was sentenced to 35 years in prison this summer for fatally stabbing 17-year-old Austin Metcalf at a high school track meet last year. Prosecutors told the judge today they'd struck a gentleman's agreement with Anthony's lawyers before the trial to exclude the evidence to avoid turning the trial into a racial tinderbox. The Trump administration's plan to crush Iran's economy will likely stop the need for any major U.S. military operations against the Islamic Republic. That's today from a CNBC interview with Treasury Secretary Scott Bessent. Scott Carr, NBC News Radio.
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2: The murder trial continues of a Massachusetts mother who killed her three young children in 2023. Lindsay Clancy's pled not guilty, claiming she was suffering from postpartum psychosis. Before the judge excused the jury Thursday, the chaplain at Brigham and Women's Hospital, Sheila Cavanaugh, testified that Clancy had told her a male voice had told her to kill them.
5: And the voice, according to Lindsay, told her that if she did not follow the command, neither she nor her children would be safe.
2: She also recalled a conversation she had with Clancy after the murders.
5: She said to me as I held her hand to comfort her, "I am so glad my children are safe."
2: The defense is expected to rest its case Friday. Police in Philadelphia say they've ID'd the man suspected of terrorizing people while wearing a Chucky-style mask. An arrest warrant's out for 22-year-old Zamir Hughes, who's believed to have fled the area. He's accused of assault after chasing a jogger, asking them, "Are you ready to die?" while wearing the mask. Americans are not drinking as much alcohol as they used to, as we hear from Rory O'Neill.
6: In the latest Gallup survey, 54% of Americans say they drink alcohol. That matches the record low set last year. 13% say they sometimes drink too much booze, and that's also a record low. 17% say they've made the switch to non-alcoholic beverages. More than half of Americans believe that even moderate drinking can be bad for your health. People getting on the wagon cross all demographic groups, including age, gender, even party affiliation. I'm Rory O'Neill.
2: Walmart's quarterly sales have beat Wall Street expectations. The company's raising its outlook now for the year. This after another strong quarter of e-commerce growth and tariff refunds given to Walmart. Their CFO says the company plans to use those refunds to lower prices. Scott Carr, NBC News Radio.
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0: A small plane with eight on board crashed in Alaska. Meanwhile, a mass suspect accused of terrorizing people in Philadelphia has been identified. Hey, everybody, I'm Kate Delaney. Right at the top, though, we swing into the rundown here on America Tonight. Yeah, we start with some wicked weather. I happen to live in the lightning capital of the world, some say. And because of that, I got knocked out just the other night. And you know how many lightning strikes there have been in the past 24 hours? I thought you'd find this interesting. 90,000 plus in the state of Florida, but particularly in the Tampa Bay, St. Pete, Sarasota area. 2.3 million lightning strikes so far in 2026 across the Sunshine State. Wow. Unbelievable. Meanwhile, when we talk about weather, I got to mention this right at the top. Significant damage after a possible tornado in Delaware as a severe storm blasted the Northeast. I mean, we're talking about buckets and buckets of rain. When they say significant parts of the city of Dover were hit by a tornado that touched down on Thursday night. Trees, flooding, other kinds of damage. State of emergency. The National Weather Service issued a tornado warning, so rare in that area, and warned of a large and dangerous twister on the ground, and people ran for cover, and it came amid a wave of severe weather that really slammed parts of Interstate 95, that whole corridor, during that Thursday evening rush hour and beyond, with the thunderstorms and those flash flooding places that bubbled up where there was low-lying creeks that overflowed, and just again those low-lying areas. I've been on 95 during one of those storms and got trapped right outside of the Walt Whitman Bridge, and that's right there at 95. So that was in Philly, and also in New York City did the same thing, because they were getting 2 to 3 inches an hour and 3 to 7 inches of rain in just a matter of hours in some parts. So yeah, it's been really a wild end to the summer for a lot of different reasons, but particularly with the weather, we are definitely seeing that. All right, let's move to Iran and the president saying enough is enough. If there were gloves that were on, which I don't think there were, they are completely off. Unable to force Tehran's surrender, the president appears to be really frustrated, and he's taking it out on Oman and other partners in a very, very big way. The president threatened to bomb Oman, as we know, at the beginning of the week, which is a U.S. ally that has been acting as a mediator trying to end the war against Iran. Then he posted a map with a circle around the Strait of Hormuz and land along its shorelines in Oman and said, new U.S. territory. On Wednesday, the president declared economic D-Day against Iran, warning in a post on Truth Social of dire consequences for any nation that supports Iran.
1: We have very draconian sanctions, and we'll see what happens.
0: We'll see what happens. And now we're here at the tail end of the week, and an administration official was quoted in the Washington Post speaking on the condition of being anonymous, said that the sensitivity of the situation is up there, and described Iran as completely broke, and said there are many levers the president can crank harder in the weeks and months ahead. The president, of course, has destroyed Iran's military capabilities, and what's left of the economy, not a lot. Their economy is really on its last legs, and of course the blockade is huge. The blockade is stopping anything, mostly from getting through. But the war in the last couple of weeks has reached a stalemate with the U.S. attacks against Iran and Iranian attacks against the U.S. and U.S. allies in the Gulf, slowing dramatically since last month. So one of the things that the president is saying, that there's going to be the sanctions on anyone who helps Iran. We're not doing business with anyone who does it. That's that economic D-Day scenario, right? That you do it, you need to stand with the United States, or otherwise you are isolated. And that's the way he says to defeat Iran. That's what has to happen, right? And so he says oil smuggling, swap lines, cash transfers, exchange houses, ship registries, front companies, it all needs to stop now. This is what he said on Truth Social. You know who you are. It will be an economic D-Day. So hang on. And the next, I think, couple of days and swinging into next week, needless to say, will be really, really interesting. All right, moving along to some other really sad things that happened during the day. This small plane with eight people on board, as I said, crashed in Alaska. The details there, it was in the remote part of western Alaska. The Cessna 441, which took off from Anchorage early on Thursday, crashed at about 12:15 local time. It was headed to a long-range radar site. No word on the conditions of anyone on the flight. The National Transportation Safety Board is going to investigate, but it doesn't look good. Let's put it that way. The Alaska National Guard is conducting a search and rescue operation now. Alaska Senator Lisa Murkowski said that I join Alaskans in offering condolences as we learn of the plane crash today in a social media post. So they're not hopeful for what they're ultimately going to find. And a masked person is really strange and scary, I have to say. A man accused of harassing and terrorizing about a dozen people in Philly. He was wearing a mask that was, you know, has been identified and might have fled the state. The Philly Police Department identified the suspect in the August 12th assaults as 22-year-old Zymeyer Hughes. It's the strangest thing. And they say an arrest warrant is active. He might have fled Pennsylvania and has ties to California and Nevada. He's accused of accosting multiple people in the Center City area while wearing a baby doll style Halloween mask during more than a 30-minute period. He would go up to people and say, "Are you scared? And is today is the day you're going to die?" So he's wanted on felony misdemeanor charges related to one of the victims in the case, while urging others who may have been victimized to come forward. And they're asking anyone who knows of Hughes' whereabouts to contact the police. So that's what he was doing. He was trying to scare them. In fact, the district attorney was so upset, Larry Krasner held a press conference and said, if Zymeyer Hughes was trying to scare people, make them run, who's scared now, buddy? That's what he screamed into the mic. Who's running now? I'm telling you, you look at this mask. This is radio. Think of like the scariest, sickest, twisted mask you can imagine, and it's a human being wearing it and running up to you and saying that, getting really right in your face, and that's exactly what he was doing to people, and they have him on video doing it. Are you ready to die? One victim ran away screaming for help and severely injured her leg during that whole ordeal. Another woman stumbled and was injured too for the same reason, because she fell over. Wow. All right, next, odds and ends, and including Richard Karn from Home Improvement. Wait to hear what he's doing now.
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0: All right, so pest season is here, and for most homeowners, the first sign of ants in the kitchen, I got them. And I had people over my house. It was crazy just the other day. Or mosquitoes in the backyard is enough to send all of us scrambling, and we're crazed, right? So the good news is you don't need to call a professional to get it under control. Here with tips to help us is Richard Karn. 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And Richard is joined with Jill Pierce. And she is, of course, the expert and chief solutions officer at Do My Own. So, wow, you guys coming on, DoMyOwn.com is the place to go. Is, you heard my problem. I'm not kidding. Richard, Jill, I had those little ants. People were eating on my beautiful long kitchen table, and ants were crawling across it.
1: Yeah. Once you see them, you know, the problem has already presented itself, right? But sometimes just killing them in the moment doesn't help, because they're going to go back maybe 40 yards, 50 yards to their colony. So before you have the people over, maybe, you know, sprinkle something to take the let the ants take it back to their colony.
0: Oh, there you go. Great advice. So what are the most common pest problems homeowners are dealing with right now? And how do you know where to start, Richard?
1: Well, the most common, obviously, are ants, fleas, ticks, cockroaches, mosquitoes, all of those things, happens in warm weather. And what you can do is go to DoMyOwn.com. They will help you for no money at all figure out what you need to do. If you don't know what the bug is, you can take a picture of it, send it to them, and they will tell you what it is. And they will give you instructions on how to deal with it.
0: Yeah, so Jill, I think Richard is saying that. Just go to the website. So how can listeners determine the right solution for their specific pest problem? One is what he just told us, take that picture.
2: Yeah, so we like to break pest control down into a simple process. Identify, inspect, treat, and then, of course, prevent. So once you identify the pest, or if you need help, just let us know. We'll figure it out for you. Then we want you to inspect to figure out where it's coming from and why it's there. Is it looking for food? Water, shelter, is the problem indoors, outdoors, or both? Then you can choose a product specifically labeled for that pest and the specific area you're treating. So Do My Own has step-by-step pest control guides that will really walk homeowners through the entire process. So instead of standing in a store, just looking at a giant wall of products and trying to figure out which one you need, you can look up your specific pest and actually get a plan. And if you need a little extra help, we have a full team of experts available by phone, email, and live chat, just ready to help.
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0: Yeah. Richard, you know, you're the chief solutions officer, DoMyOwn.com. And of course, I said you're TV star of Home Improvement. I bet you get recognized everywhere you go. But beyond treating for an active pest problem, what can homeowners do to help prevent pests from returning?
1: Walk around your house. Figure out, you know, do you have standing water that doesn't need to be there? That's where mosquitoes will multiply. If you have screens in your, in the basement or upstairs, pipes that are coming from the ground into the house, if those aren't secured, all of those things, bugs can get into the house. Actually, tree limbs that are laying on your roof, they can walk off the tree onto your roof into your house. So all these little things you can do, and you can feel very good about yourself, because these are simple, straightforward things you can do. And if you don't have them on the tip of your fingers, you can just go to DoMyOwn.com, and they will help you. They will give you a list of what needs to be done. And we can't prevent this stuff. We just know how to. We just need the knowledge and the wherewithal to do it.
0: Yeah, for Richard, for you, I mean, being an actor and a performer, and of course, being in you know, a big show that everybody watched about Solutions Home Improvement, this is like a natural fit for you to do it. Is it fun?
1: It is fun because I have these problems. You know, I've been in my house for a long time, and so I'm, you know, I'm sitting there, and all of a sudden I hear a scratch going on in the wall. I'm going, oh no! And now I have to deal with, you know, is it a mouse? Is it a rat? Is it a raccoon? You know, and that I can go to do my own, and they can help me, whether it's going to be a pesticide or maybe a trap. Or maybe, you know, a dusting that they can take it back to their nest and deal with it that way. But, you know, I'm just a, you know, a regular guy that has these problems also.
0: Yeah. So you never called Tim Allen for advice on that.
1: You know, Tim never available for that advice.
0: Jill, it has to be fun working with him. Jill Pierce is the senior director. I'm going to get her title right, of consumer care for DoMyOwn.com. Where can listeners go to find the right products? We've been talking about it. We've been saying it, and get that expert advice for their specific pest problem.
2: Yeah, you could go to DoMyOwn.com. You can search by the pest you're dealing with and find identification information, step-by-step pest control guides. We have a lot of how-to videos, a lot of product recommendations and treatment advice. And if you're still not sure what you're dealing with or which product is right for your situation, we have an entire team of professionals who can help you.
0: Awesome. That sounds good to me. I got to work on those ants. Thank you both.
2: You are so welcome. Thanks for having us.
0: Well, I'll tell you what, it really is a good site, because I had that thing with the ants, and I've certainly had where a limb falls on the house being in a tree area, and I always try to get that removed, or if we can get it ourselves, we get it right off for those reasons that they were talking about. That can happen with rats, that can happen with all kinds of bugs for sure. And because he's on Home Improvement, I thought, oh, I watched Home Improvement. I remember the duck episode, it was one of my favorites, so I'm going to let you hear that. This is Richard Karn and Tim Allen in the duck episode.
3: All right. Well, Tim, you want to double check to see if I've preheated our oven to 350 degrees.
4: Okay. But I also read that you shouldn't overstuff your duck because it gets in there too
3: Tim,
4: tight.
3: Tim, I've been doing this for years. I think I know what I'm doing.
4: I'm just saying that you probably listen to me.
3: That's fine.
4: 350 on the dot. We've also moved our rack to the top level so that bird will come out nice and crispy. Voila. Okay, we're all ready for the duck.
3: Okay.
4: Got to get it before the heat goes out.
3: Yeah, I just making sure that is stuffed in there.
4: You want me to give you a hand?
3: I think I know what I'm doing, Tim.

0: In case you don't know, the duck went flying out the door, out the window that was there right in the door, and it was pretty funny. So that was typical of what you would see on Home Improvement. All right, a couple of quickies for you. One, a lot of complaints about grocery prices. Midterms are getting near. Grocery prices are getting high. And, of course, gas prices went up, up, up because of the situation in Iran. People are talking about the cost of all kinds of things, but this is the main thing. Data from the U.S. Bureau of Labor Statistics is showing that grocery prices nationwide went up 2.7% over the year ending in July, the most recent month on record. And a lot of you sent me emails asking me about what was the deal in Penn State and the drug ring. Boy, did you hear, you know, it used to be hail to the, not hail to the victors, but it used to be this victory song. That's Michigan, hail to the victors. Yeah. But Penn State now in the news, as many of you asked me about, the frat brother who allegedly led this drug ring was accepting payments on Venmo and thought it was, and people thought it was a prank, right? According to court documents, Thomas Robinson received money for coke under the username Tom Robinson. That's what an informant told them in September of 2024. So here he was in this major coke trafficking ring, and it was two for fraternities at Penn State that got the payment for the drugs through his Venmo account. About 14 people were arrested as part of this alleged drug op, and they're going after them pretty hard. Sigma Chi and Delta Epsilon fraternity, the houses, check this out, helped cut and package the coke. Right? So they would show people what to do. This is part of an indoctrination. Here's what we're doing. We're cutting. We're putting this together. Then they would, a friend off campus would actually deal the drugs. Wow. And it went from friend to friend. Mm-mm-mm. Changing gears next.
1: 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Hi, I'm Dr. Mitch. Since most chronic diseases have inflammation, our optimized curcumin seems to be a perfect addition to any nutritional program. It makes sense to me that preventing or reducing inflammation is a key component to our overall health. The Mayo Clinic found that curcumin can decrease swelling and inflammation, has antioxidant properties, and research suggests that curcumin can prevent cancer, or at least slow the spread of cancer, and in many instances make chemotherapy more effective. It protects our healthy cells even from radiation. 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

0: I am so thrilled to welcome to Author's Corner Salvador Fazzolari. He is the founder of Salvador Fazzolari Advisors, LLC. And I got to tell you about his background right from the get-go. He's had 5 decades of extensive professional experience that's so significant to his book and what we're going to talk about here. He has incredible credibility. What he's done as far as being a strategic advisor to private companies, he's served on the boards of several public and private firms. He's interviewed and spent time with so many CEOs. I mean, check this out. Jim Collins, you know who Jim Collins is, right? He acknowledged him in 2 of his books, Great by Choice and How the Mighty Fall. And Salvador's book is The 9 Principles of Greatness, a leader's transformative guide to create the next great company. And even in the beginning of his book, he says, have you ever wondered why so many companies fail outright or consistently underperform while a select few achieve enduring greatness? The answer to that is yes, yes, yes. And so he searched all over the place for that book that could answer that question. He never found it. So guess what he did? He spent nearly 2 decades on a journey of pulling this great book together. Salvador, thanks so much for joining us on Author's Corner.
1: Thank you, Kate. It's an honor and privilege to be here with you today. And thank you for those kind words. Really appreciate it.
0: So the 9 principles... How did you, you know, I said, you know, nearly 2 decades, when you started to excavate and figure out what do I need to put together here? And the brilliance of this is you use the Roman Empire, and the book cover is just beautiful, right? You think of the Colosseum, you think of Rome, you think of the history of that. Tell the listeners how this all came together.
1: Yeah, so the most difficult thing I believe, and that's why I chose Rome, is enduring greatness, right? The word enduring is the critical word here. A lot of companies can achieve greatness, but it's very difficult to sustain it. Okay, so that's why I pointed to Rome. There's been no greater enduring greatness than the Roman Empire that lasted almost 1,000 years, which was the Western part. If you include the Eastern part as well, it was almost 2,000 years. So that's enduring, right? I mean, that's there's no better example of enduring greatness than the Roman Empire. As far as the 9 principles, that's what took this long to figure out, right? I was trying to come up with a framework because you can't write a prescriptive book, right? I think it's impossible to do that because of the countless variables you have in running an organization, including the most important, luck. Luck is a huge factor. A lot of the leaders may or may not admit to that, but luck is a big factor. And so you can't write a prescriptive book, but I thought the answer really lies in a framework that's actionable and can be used as a guide to help you make sure you focus on the right things. What I discovered, Kate, very early on, what got me frustrated and also what got me going on this journey is that, you know, finding all the right pieces in the right sequence was a lot more difficult than I ever imagined, right? So, and then putting it in some kind of actionable playbook framework so you don't spin your wheels. Based on, you know, my experience and talking to a lot of leaders and so forth, they all admit early on in their career, they would spend a lot of time chasing things they really shouldn't have been chasing. So you waste a lot of precious time. And so that's the whole purpose of this thing. So anyway, make a long story short, getting it down to, I was trying to find principles that are timeless. And what I mean by that, these should be valid, you know, 100 years from now. I believe these 9 same principles will be still valid. They're timeless. Some of the subtenets that I have underneath each one of those may change, but I believe the 9 principles will not change. So hence, that's how I got there.
0: And, you know, it's interesting, and you talked about, I think you mentioned the word playbook. This is a day-to-day thing that you can pick up and look at and remember and then implement so much of it. And you said a critical thing. You talked about luck because nobody ever wants to admit that. And you say toward the tail end of the book, you talk about luck is a wild card and it can influence success or failure, and that you can't argue that, that you can't overlook it. That's part of it, whether we like it or not, right?
1: Absolutely. Yeah. If you studied luck, and you talked to, you know, there's a lot of books on this and, they're really interesting. Jim Collins has written a lot about luck. His writings are really fabulous on this and, he talks a lot about it. It's clearly a factor. What Jim stresses is what do you do with when you get good luck? Make sure you maximize that, right? You don't waste it away, if you will. And then the other thing is you got to avoid luck that ends the quest, that ends the game. You know, you can get a series of bad luck events or even one really bad luck event that can actually kill a company. It's happened. So luck is a factor. Like I said, some leaders don't like to admit it, but it's clearly a factor. The other thing, you know, that I probably didn't write enough about in the book, Kate, on this framework, but I think it's important. It's actually a great way. If you look at that framework, that one pager I have in the book that lays it all out, it's really an assessment tool, right? You can start there. Like, you know, I've had a couple people that bought my book ask me, you know, how do I start? Mm-hmm. Oh, okay. Good question. Well, here's how you start. Take that page, that one pager. Look at all the 38 subtenants I have there, you know, underneath the nine principles, and do a self-assessment. It's got to be an honest self-assessment, and you're going to find that you're going to be short in a lot of areas, or at least in some areas, but it's a great self-assessment tool. Like, for example, under the first principle, you know, bold reimagination, right? So under bold reimagination, I have seen the future. How good is your organization about seeing the future? Because as I point out in my book, I think the biggest blind spot for CEOs is the failure to see the future. And it's usually the number one cause for companies either going out of business or, you know, being bought out or, you know, just stuck in mediocrity or perpetual mediocrity. It's because they fail to see the future. So, how do you do that as an organization? So that self-assessment, you know, forces you, you know, what mechanisms do we have? How do we approach, you know, the data? How do we use technology to help us better see the future? How close are we to the customer, et cetera, et cetera, et cetera? Then the next one is reimagining the future. Well, then do you have visionaries? You know, is your leader a visionary? A lot of great CEOs are visionaries. Steve Jobs, for example, right? Great CEOs are visionaries. So do you have visionaries that can reimagine the company? Because not only do you need to see the future, but you need to reimagine. So anyway, so you go through these 38 bullet points, if you will, or tenets that I have. Mm-hmm. And that's a great way to start. And then you go from there. And then you say, okay, what do I have to do to improve in all these areas? So that one pager, you don't even need to read the rest of the book. If you understand what those tenets are, you can just go through that self-assessment and then work on improving in all those areas. And although you can't guarantee anything in life, I would say you greatly increase your chances of improving if you do that.
0: I love it. There is so much valuable content in this for sure. And I agree with you about the framework because even I've gone through that with a small company, which by the way, you don't have to be a Fortune 500 company. You can be an entrepreneur building a company no matter how many employees you have. And this book is incredibly useful.
1: Yeah, that's what I designed it for. More of those, you know, the latter versus, you know, the former. So, yep, absolutely.
0: And you talk about And I think this is big because you, this is another thing. When you talk about effective leadership principles, you talk about engaging, empowering, and inspiring, and how that usually helps teams when they feel that way. And putting the right people in the right spots, of course, but feeling that value. I think because the world is moving so fast, you could be a good leader, but somehow that gets lost sometimes.
1: Yeah, oh, no question about it. Yeah, it's very critical, the things you just talked about. It's all about people, it's all about culture. I was always one thing that always kind of almost shocked me, Kate, to be honest with you. I've consulted with dozens of companies, and one of the things that somewhat, maybe shock is a strong word, but surprised me, is the level of where the culture is afraid to confront reality, right? Jim Collins calls it confronting the brutal facts. I call it facing the uncomfortable, right? Where people are afraid to come forward, right? If you have that kind of culture, you're doomed because you're not gonna survive. And then also a culture, where trust and empowerment is very strong. So you need all those things, and learning is critical. And you tie that in with, the managing your people properly, and so forth. You can do some very powerful things.
0: The name of the book is The 9 Principles of Greatness, A Leader's Transformative Guide to Create the Next Great Company, just published by Salvador Fazzolari, his book. And we'll talk more with him about what really makes a company soar. That's coming up round the bend here on Author's Corner. We'll meet you there.
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0: We've been talking with Salvador Fazzolari about his book, The Nine Principles of Greatness, A Leader's Transformative Guide to Create the Next Great Company, the book that he just recently published in the beginning of the year. And we jump right into the rest of what you can expect.
1: I love that you also give examples of what that looks like. What does, you say, you know, midway through the book, you talk about what does enduring excellence look like? And you talk about, we can draw inspiration from Italy, the home of six of the oldest European companies still in operation. And I love that you talk about this one. You talk about Siena, you talk about the world's oldest surviving bank. Check this out for everybody listening. Founded in 1472. So you got to think about that. That's what, 5.5 centuries? Yes. Imagine the challenges there. I mean, I never even heard of it. And I looked it up and you gave us all the examples of it. And wow, what an incredibly powerful thing to put in there, talking about what has the leadership, you know, done there. And you think about the debt crisis, and you mentioned that the challenges even recently in 2011. And so it made me think, how did you come up with these examples? They were brilliant.
2: Yeah, I've done a lot of research on a lot of companies, especially Italian companies, right? Because I talk a lot about Ferrari as well. They're a great example of enduring greatness. By getting back to the bank, you know, interestingly, I don't know if you saw in today's journal, just today, it's funny how things always work out. They are now a target of a takeover by another Italian bank. It's very interesting. That would be a shame if they are bought out, because, like you said, they are the oldest continuous operation bank in the world. To lose that 550-year history would be really a shame. I hope it doesn't go through.
1: Boy, I do too. In writing the book, and you gave us so many ways to break this down, which, by the way, you can get the book for a song. Just get it on Amazon. You can get it on Barnes & Noble, wherever great books are sold. It's The Nine Principles of Greatness, A Leader's Transformative Guide to Create the Next Great Company. And Salvador, you've just done such a wonderful job with this. The book overall, as I said, it's a playbook. It's day to day that you can use this. And I think that's what you intended it for, that people could do this. When people read this, what do you hope, and you're saying it throughout this conversation, but what do you hope they take away?
2: Yeah, I hope they take away that there is a path forward to improve. And it's all laid out here. I really believe this can be very helpful. Now, it's arduous. It takes tremendous commitment, and the leadership team has to, first of all, make a conscious choice that they want to pursue this and that they actually want to greatly improve their organization, right? It all starts with that commitment, which, believe it or not, I'm always surprised or shocked how many companies don't make that commitment that we're going to go on a path to enduring greatness. And we're going to get, here's how we're going to do it. So you have to make that content. You have to obviously have the resources to do that, right? You have to have the will, you have to have the resources, and you have to have all the pieces that are in here. But I believe that if you follow this, it gives you that, you know, that path forward. So it gives you a great start, if you will. Like when I started on this, Kate, I didn't have this. So I was flying blindly, right? I'm trying to say that's why I latched on to everything Jim Collins wrote, because he was just so insightful and so wonderful in his writings. His writings are just absolutely brilliant. And they were extremely helpful to me in putting this together without Jim Collins' work. He was really the groundbreaking author, if you will, for all businesses, right? That's why, obviously, he's the number one business author of all time. That's why, you know, his books continue to endure and so forth and so on. So I got an inspiration from Jim to pursue this path. But, you know, it took a lot of effort. A lot of it, you know, is my experience of because, and you touched on this in the introduction, but I just want to reemphasize, you know, A, I ran a large company, right? So we were in 55 countries. So there's nothing like running a huge, complex organization. Two, a board member of many, many companies, both private and public. Third, I've worked with a substantial number of private equity firms. So private equity has a whole different approach to running businesses, which I admire very much, the way they go about it. They're fanatical about, you know, excellence and so forth, and which I really, really admire their focus on excellence. And then my research, because it's the two things, doing a lot of reading, and most importantly, though, interviewing dozens of CEOs, right? I've been blessed to have met dozens and dozens of great CEOs in my career. I spent a lot of time with them, you know, just always asking questions, trying to understand what made them so successful and so

0: framework, you have the nine principles, so you use them, you employ them, and that'll help you build along the way. I think it's just wonderful, and I'm so glad we met, and I'm thrilled to put you on Author's Corner. And Salvador D. Fazzolari, you can look this book up, go get it. Don't waste the time, go get it and start using it. Thank you for coming on.
1: Thank you. It's been my pleasure. Thank you so much.
0: All right, so we see, I love talking to him because he dealt with so many people steeped in big companies that started off small. And we're seeing a lot of what's happening now, economically speaking. Like, look what happened with the debt, over $40 trillion for the first time ever in history. Look at what's going on with the markets, super, super healthy. But then a big tumble on Thursday. So, speaking of that, how about some pre-market bell action? Yeah, so we checked the pre-market bell, and this is what it looks like right now. Oil, you're pulling up at the pump. It's terrible. It's over $4 to get gas. I've had a couple of people email me and say, I don't think it's that bad. I'm thinking, I don't know where they live. Everyone I know, nobody's even complaining about, they're not arguing, politically speaking, they're arguing about when is this thing with Iran going to be over from that perspective, and when are we going to see gas come back down? So it's $86.46 a barrel. This is pre-market, right? Dow futures are up 0.05%. S&P futures up 0.05%, same mark. And NASDAQ futures are up 0.13%. Remember, the Asian markets are open, so that's what we start to see that happens. So it's 700 points the Dow fell on Thursday. So it was a really bad day, let's put it that way, in the world's largest craps table. And it's interesting, but there's the push to, what do we do? How do we balance this out? What's happening? I mean, Walmart stock fell 9% after their outlook disappointed the street. So 9% for Walmart. That's so unusual to, it's so unusual to say that. And other things that are happening include, the AI data center outrage that's showing up all over the place. That is showing up politically. It's showing up in from ads to elections to, all of that. With less than 3 months until the midterm elections, opposition to AI data centers is a bipartisan rallying cry in a lot of states, because you can talk about it, but when it's in my backyard, I don't want to hear about it. I don't want it. On a major primary election day, a pair of beverage companies seized on some of that data center opposition. They released some crazy, funny, satirical ad about the water usage. And so it was a key issue on the primary on Tuesday, which was won by Congressman Byron Donalds, and Donalds was backed by a major crypto PAC, but proposed restrictions on data centers in Florida. Ah, you know who doesn't care about data centers? He just wants walks. It would be Guinness. Yeah, that's right. Guinness, the mascot of this show. He's right behind me. All right, thanks to the Minnesota 2, Jason and Daniel, for their excellent work on the technicals, and all of you for listening to this hour of the show.
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0: NBC News Radio, I'm Scott Carr. The USS Abraham Lincoln's being relieved from its deployment in the Middle East. Reports say a replacement aircraft carrier, the USS George Washington, has arrived on site, giving the crew of the Lincoln a chance to return home. There's been concerns about the 5,000 sailors and Marines aboard the ship who left San Diego in November, setting a modern carrier record for length of time at sea. The FBI says a female ISIS supporter was planning to attack New York's Capitol building in Albany. Agents say 35-year-old Jessica Bowie wanted to blow up the Capitol and kill lawmakers working inside. And as we hear from Sarah Lee Kessler, the woman has ties to terrorism.
1: The FBI says Jessica Bowie, a 35-year-old Albany woman, pledged allegiance to ISIS online before buying bomb-making materials earlier this month from a hardware store. She was arrested Thursday. The FBI says she began planning to detonate a bomb at the Capitol in July, discussing her plans with FBI informants and spending weeks taking surveillance photos of the building. The FBI complaint also says Bowie converted to Islam 5 years ago, adopting the name Aisha Saif. I'm Sarah Lee Kessler.
0: In Texas, Carmelo Anthony's hearing for a new trial includes never-before-seen evidence, including a juvenile criminal history that included graffiti, that included racist language. The 19-year-old was sentenced to 35 years in prison this summer for fatally stabbing 17-year-old Austin Metcalf at a high school track meet last year. Prosecutors told the judge today they'd struck a gentleman's agreement with Anthony's lawyers before the trial to exclude the evidence to avoid turning the trial into a racial tinderbox. The Trump administration's plan to crush Iran's economy will likely stop the need for any major U.S. military operations against the Islamic Republic. That today from a CNBC interview with Treasury Secretary Scott Bessent. Scott Carr, NBC News Radio.
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0: The murder trial continues of a Massachusetts mother who killed her three young children in 2023. Lindsay Clancy's pled not guilty, claiming she was suffering from postpartum psychosis. Before the judge excused the jury Thursday, the chaplain at Brigham and Women's Hospital, Sheila Cavanaugh, testified that Clancy had told her a male voice had told her to kill them.
3: And the voice, according to Lindsay, told her that if she did not follow the command, neither she nor her children would be safe.
0: She also recalled a conversation she had with Clancy after the murders.
3: She said to me as I held her hand to comfort her, "I am so glad my children are safe."
0: The defense is expected to rest its case Friday. Police in Philadelphia say they've ID'd the man suspected of terrorizing people while wearing a Chucky-style mask. An arrest warrant's out for 22-year-old Zamir Hughes, who's believed to have fled the area. He's accused of assault after chasing a jogger, asking them, "Are you ready to die?" while wearing the mask. Americans are not drinking as much alcohol as they used to, as we hear from Rory O'Neill.
4: In the latest Gallup survey, 54% of Americans say they drink alcohol. That matches the record low set last year. 13% say they sometimes drink too much booze, and that's also a record low. 17% say they've made the switch to non-alcoholic beverages. More than half of Americans believe that even moderate drinking can be bad for your health. People getting on the wagon cross all demographic groups, including age, gender, even party affiliation. I'm Rory O'Neill.
0: Walmart's quarterly sales have beat Wall Street expectations. The company's raising its outlook now for the year. This after another strong quarter of e-commerce growth and tariff refunds given to Walmart. Their CFO says the company plans to use those refunds to lower prices. Scott Carr, NBC News Radio.
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7: 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Yeah, you. Do you know where you are? 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So expect the unexpected.

0: data centers. A lot of outrage starting to show up. Could it affect the elections? Grocery prices have people freaking out and coming up with their own alternatives. Have you heard of canning? I'm Kate Delaney, but first and top, we roll into the rundown here on America Tonight. Yeah, and when we start off, of course, with weather. I mean, talk about nasty, icky weather. Tornado touching down in Dover, Delaware. Here in the state of Florida, those sounds are often familiar, but it was lightning strikes that it freaked me out, I can tell you that. And the amount of lightning strikes, it's staggering. This is a water cooler buzz. Seriously, for everybody listening, can you imagine living in a place where there was 90,000 lightning strikes in the past 24 hours? I thought for sure that my house was going to catch on fire, I'm telling you. And certainly I felt the bump when I was doing the show. Overall, 2.3 million lightning strikes so far in 2026. I think there's no debate where the lightning capital of the world lies. All right, in the meantime, the president sounds an alarm on crazy Iran. He says the regime would use nuclear weapons without question. He threatens economic D-Day for countries that dare to help Iran. He put it on his social media saying no one has given the Islamic Republic of Iran a greater opportunity, and it needs to stop talking about countries that are jumping into aid. And he's predicting that if they continue to do that, they will suffer in being isolated. And he's going to target economically those countries, too, because it's about defeating the Iran threat. In fact, he put it short and sweet the other day.
1: We have very draconian sanctions, and we'll see what happens.
0: All right. So is the clock really ticking? The Strait of Hormuz still shut? Yeah. No talks planned with Iran right now. But the economic stranglehold that already is on that country could be squeezed even further if nobody would deal with them. Then that really, really, really changes the game. This was a big shocker, I think, from earlier in the week. A lot of you sent me emails, so I bring this up again because you wanted more details on what was going on with this drug ring at Penn State. When I think of Penn State, I think of football and their fight song and drinking hot chocolate, sitting in the stands. I almost went to school there. I was this close to going there, but I didn't. So a 23-year-old who apparently was at the center of a cocaine trafficking ring involving two frats, so it just wasn't one, Delta Epsilon and also Sigma Chi at Penn State University, accepting payment for drugs through his Venmo account. The court documents were showing that this guy's name is Thomas Robinson. He got money for coke through Venmo, the mobile payment service, under the name Tom Robinson. An informant ratted him out in September of 2024, but he's among 14 people arrested as part of this drug operation, alleged operation. It was announced by the Pennsylvania Attorney General over the weekend at a big news conference. What happened here is crazy. Members of the Sigma Chi and Delta Epsilon fraternity helped cut and package the coke. And that they said in some cases the work was part of indoctrination into the fraternities. So you're going to pledge and they say, okay, shut your mouth and go cut the cocaine. Wow. This is like, you couldn't write this. It's like a TV script. The packaging happened at an off-campus, frat houses, and the actual drug dealing was largely from friend to friend. So fraternity brother to fraternity brother, acquaintance to acquaintance, and at the frat houses or during parties activities or social engagements. That's how they started to do that and sell it. And they made regular trips to Philly and New York to bring large amounts of cocaine back to State College, Pennsylvania. And it was definitely distributed mainly to university students. Wow. So they really took, they had to really investigate, you know, tie everything up and be able to arrest and sort through who was, you know, how this tree worked. And apparently they think they've nailed it. So I'm sure we're going to hear more about this, but wow, absolutely crazy. You see this Tom Robinson, you look at his face, he just looks like the clean cut kid that's just going to school at Penn State. But oh my, certainly that was not the case. Not the case at all. All right, moving along to a couple of other things that came up on my radar. Data from the U.S. Bureau of Labor Statistics showed that grocery prices nationwide, people are up 2.7% over the year ending in July, the most recent on record. Food prices, of course, are top of mind for all of us. And an Associated Press NORC poll, it's, you know, there's always polls, released in early August, though, found that 2/3 of adults disapprove of the president's handling of the economy. The same poll found that 41% of Americans say they were concerned about being able to afford groceries over the next few months, up from 24% in April. Nearly half of Americans say the cost of groceries was a major source of stress. The other source of stress, the cost of gas. The cost of gasoline was the other thing that is throwing people for a loop. All right, speaking of that, with less than a handful of months, 3 months, until the midterm elections, opposition's really rampant to AI data centers. And it's not Democrat or Republican. It's none of us want this in our backyard. It's a bipartisan deal that's growing in a number of states where the data centers are showing up or they're getting approved. On a major primary election day, a pair of beverage companies looked at the data set on this the data center opposition and released an ad about the water usage. It was really clever. We're going to get that ad and we're going to play it on the show next week. So it was a key issue in the Florida Republican gubernatorial primary on Tuesday. That was won by Congressman Byron Donalds. Donalds was backed by a major crypto PAC, but check it out, proposes restrictions on data centers in Florida. So the same day, Pennsylvania Governor Josh Shapiro signed an executive order placing harsh standards on data center development in that state. So this is what people are talking about. During a brainstorming session earlier in the summer, a group of comedians and employees at a beverage company, Liquid Death, kicked around an idea for a new ad campaign that would humorously shed light on the amount of water required to operate massive artificial intelligence data centers. And they said it was just kind of one of those ideas, kind of outlandish. And the next thing you know, boom, they created Garage Beer, which is owned, they collaborated, which is owned by Jason and Travis Kelce. Oh, my, oh, my. Yeah, we're going to have some fun next week with that one.
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0: Yeah, World Photo Day just was celebrated in honor of the history and art of photography. It's the 35th time it's happened, so yeah, it's taking, so to speak. It is the world's largest celebration of photography, and you know, you think about photography, and it was proposed in 1988 by an Indian photographer, O.P. Sharma, who coordinated the first observance in 1991. So now there's been like all kinds of events, from online to in person, from those in Australia and North America, in France, and so many other places. And it made me think about photos that I like, photos that I've seen. Ansel Adams, the famous black and white photographer, who, if you look at his work, he was incredible. I've seen so many different exhibits of his. He is an American gem, or was an American gem. He died in 1984, but his photography lives on and on and on, and he's renowned for his black and white images of the American West, especially Yosemite National Park, and I mean, just beautiful, beautiful stuff. Just look him up. You need to look him up. So, in honor of World Photography Day, I thought that in the Zinger Zone, which is where we are, we would talk about photography in a funny way. How's that? Well, we're doing it, so you don't get a vote. Here we go. Let's just dive right in. What did the angry photographer say at the wedding? I feel like I will snap at any moment. Why do I not take photography seriously right now? Because I'm just developing it as a hobby. I did used to be serious about it. I took a course in college where I was actually in the dark room, and I had to go all over the Ohio University campus and beg people to help me get really interesting photos. Why did the boy never try to become a professional photographer? He just couldn't picture himself being one. Yeah. You know, the punch, punch, punch lines came pretty easy on this one. Why do photographers go on retreat? They go to sea lens.
1: Boo!
0: What is a flash mob? Gangsters that are not good at photography. What is the easiest way for a photographer to make money? Sell their camera. Did you hear about the photographer who stole all those photos? I think he was framed. What truly is a professional photographer anyway? A person that has 7 cameras and 4 jobs. Why does bread always look so bad in photographs? It's just too grainy. Why did the camera stop dreaming about a career in photography? Because it couldn't remain focused. This is so true, and I always went by this in television, when I was in television news. Why should you always be nice to your photographer? Because they have the power to edit. You mean you didn't edit that? I don't understand. Why did the photographer throw their tripod in the lake? One of the legs was loose and they couldn't stand it anymore. Mm-mm. Why couldn't the photographer see straight? He took too many shots. I know. All right. Why did the photographer get into an argument with the curator at the art gallery? He wasn't in the right frame of mind.
1: Boo.
0: Boo. Are you kidding me? Did you hear about the photographer who ran out of subjects? He shot himself. How many photographers does it take to change a light bulb? None. When it gets dark, they just use a higher ISO. Ba-da-ba-da. Why should you always be scared of someone with a camera? They can shoot at any time. Yeah. What did the earthworm take photos of for his photography exhibition? A composite pile.
2: Boo!
0: Boo! Boo! All right, how about this? Why was the photographer arrested? Flashing an indecent exposure. How do you seduce a photographer? Turn off the lights and see if anything develops. What is a photographer's favorite card game? Snap. Why do people not like photographers that keep their camera light on? Everyone thinks they're too flashy. How about this? Why was the picture tired after a year at the photography studio? It reached his saturation point. I'm getting a lot of laughs on this one. Speaking of laughing, what did the professional photographer do when his friend told him his camera's shutter speed? He burst out laughing.
2: Boo!
0: If a photographer can be anywhere in the world, where would they want to be? Valencia. Why would a farmer make a good photographer? They know how to handle the crop. All right, and then finally, I'm going to end with this one. Why doesn't anyone know any great jokes about photography that will be popular in 2026 for the rest of the year? They haven't developed them right now. All right, that was really a lot of fun. I like that. Yay! And we move into some sports shorts because there's a bunch of things to talk about, including this. Fear the Beard. Boy, he just keeps on ticking and coming back and getting more. Harden returning to the Cavs. He's become the eighth $500 million man in NBA history. Yes. So how about that? Meanwhile, in NFL preseason week two, Fernando Mendoza, threw his first interception, 80-yard pick six. But the Raiders beat the Texans 22-20. And that's the thing. Everybody's watching Mendoza. I think he's going to be great. He's going to be a great quarterback. I do. I think he's not going to get that Heisman jinx. And we'll see. It'll be interesting to watch him. I think it's going to be very interesting to watch him this season, that's for sure. And you can feel it. I mean, week two, preseason, we're getting closer and closer, my friends. No doubt about it. All right, quickly, how about some scores from Major League Baseball? Yeah, for all you Cardinal fans out there, woohoo! KLIS, this is for you. Cardinals beat the Reds 10-9. Guardians knocked off the Giants 5-2. Rays people, unfortunately, at home, at the Trop, the Blue Jays had the better of the Rays 5-1. The Royals beat the A's 6-2. It was the Brewers 7, Mariners 4. Braves shut out the White Sox 2-0. The Yankees knocked off the Orioles 6-1. Rangers 2-0 over the Nationals. This is crazy. Another football-like score. The Angels beat the Astros 18-3. 18-3. How crazy is that? And so what's interesting there is Zach Neto was 5-for-6 with his 21st homer and a career-high 7 RBI for the Angels. scoring their most runs in 3 years to rout those Astros. Man. Again, that's one of those games where the Astro fans must have decided, yeah, I'm tired. I got to go to work tomorrow. It's time to leave. I love my Astros, but I'm out. I'm tapping out on that one. Yeah. All right, coming up next, Lisa Fuller. She's so good. Her book, My Cup is Full. You're going to love her.
2: 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Hi, I'm Dr. Mitch. Since most chronic diseases have inflammation, our optimized curcumin seems to be a perfect addition to any nutritional program. It makes sense to me that preventing or reducing inflammation is a key component to our overall health. The Mayo Clinic found that curcumin can decrease swelling and inflammation, has antioxidant properties, and research suggests that curcumin can prevent cancer, or at least slow the spread of cancer, and in many instances make chemotherapy more effective. It protects our healthy cells even from radiation. TotalWellness.com, where we help you to look good, feel good, and enjoy total wellness.
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1: I am so thrilled to bring to Author's Corner a woman who has so much heart and gives so much back and has poured it into poetry and so many different forms of writing and what she does for people with their body, mind, and spirit. 11 years a Reiki master, which, wow, just right there takes me away. And the name of the book is called My Cup is Full, The Poetic Journey of an Ordinary Woman with a Playful Imagination, in parentheses, which I love and I wanted to throw in there. Lisa Louise Fuller joins us here on, again, Author's Corner on America Tonight with me, Kate Delaney. Thanks so much for coming on.
2: Oh, thank you so much for having me, Kate. I'm enjoying our conversations personally on the phone without being on the air. This is wonderful.
1: Yeah, so let's talk about your journey as far as writing poetry and writing things down. I mean, you know, as you said, when you and I talked off the air, you talked about the day your mother gave you a journal, and then you started to take the poetry, you know, the poems that you wrote, and you started to put them in there. And now, decades later, you have the beginning of that journey and things that have happened to you along the way and inspired you and got you through things. And so much of that is poured into My Cup is Full, right?
2: Oh, very much so. Very much so. It is the story of an ordinary woman with a playful imagination. I mean, it's an ordinary journey, but it's the journey of many women. We all go through these emotions. So, I mean, my mom gave me my first journal. It was all blank. And that one, to me, was my diary. She didn't give me a diary. She gave me a blank journal. And she said, welcome to my world of poetry. And she introduced that to me. And it just, that's where I poured out my heart. And so putting out this book, it required a lot of vulnerability because I'm sharing something very personal to me. But it was important to me, especially being almost 63. It's like I got to stop procrastinating. I just have to put it out there because I know I'm not the only woman that's been through loneliness and with mental illness being on the rise so much. So I felt that this would provide the kinship and the love and the just what the world needs right now. I think the truth and the heart.
1: Oh, absolutely. And I think that your poetry is really inspired by everyday life.
2: Very much so. Very much so. And also a very playful imagination. But I think this world lacks enchantment. I think we're crying out for it. We're starved for it. You're not going to find it in an iPad or, you know, and I was just saying to a dear friend of mine that we depend on emojis to express ourselves. How sad is that? You know, I mean, and you can't really get through to somebody with an emoji. You really need, they need to see your face. They need to see your eyes. They need to feel your energy. And so that's what I hope to bring with this book, to let people feel my heart. Every single poem, every prose, and every inspirational quote is straight from the heart. It's where I write. I don't care if it's grammatically correct, although it's not bad. it's just, I poured out my heart. This is my life on these pages.
1: Yeah, and you can feel that for sure. And what I like about your poetry, too, is what we just talked about, is that it's everyday life and that you could pick it up at any point. So you can read it all the way through. You can go back and look at the poetry. You can just sit down one day and have your own cup of tea and pick it up and turn it to any page. I did this just the other day. And there's something about trees in my world that has really been big from the time I was a little girl to every place I've lived in, so many different places. And for everybody listening, one of your poems, The Tree of Life, is so beautiful, where you just even started off and you say, and in a moment so silent, love grew like a tree yearning to feel the sun, and wow, wow, wow.
2: Oh, I really like that one too. I mean, I'm more partial to you are the wind and I am the tree that dances in your breath. And it's funny because when I hit, I think like when I write in my epilogue, there was a whole period of time where I was just living my life in default. I was just like following the norm, just trying to fit in. I didn't know what my authentic self was. I didn't know what my purpose was, although it was there all along, just tagging along, going, hey, tapping me on the shoulder like, when are you going to come over here and do this? Because the world needs this. this is what you are here for, and figuring that out. But the year, I think it was around the late 1990s and the year beginning of 2000, where I really just started voraciously reading everything about fairies and angels and Wayne Dyer and Doreen Virtue, and I mean the list goes, Sylvia Brown, and the list goes on, and anything I get my hands on. And I would just like let it filter through my system. I take what I read, and then a light bulb would go out in my head and go, I have to write about this, or I have to write about that tree. And it was all about my whole life. When I read that poetry book from cover to cover, I say, wow, my whole life I've been learning what the true meaning of oneness is, what it truly means to be one with the universe, with nature, with people, with the non-physical beings. You're never alone. It's all around you. You can't stop it from being around you. We are co-creators of source energy. It flows through us. That's why I say my cup is full. It's not half full. It's not half empty. You know, people get roped into that, and that's part of the fitting in part that I talk about. No, if you allow source energy in, or whatever you want to call it, it's continually overflowing if you allow it in, and it will fill you up. And that emptiness that we have, that part of, I believe, the mental illness we're experiencing, we're longing for that fullness. And Dame Edith Sitwell said it so beautifully, our days should be holy to us. Not that we have to be, I'm not talking about religion, I'm talking about being the shards of God that we are, and just allowing that energy in to fill you up and bring you bliss and peace.
1: Oh, so well said. I mentioned at the top of this that you are definitely about the body, the mind, and the spirit, as you're just talking mm-hmm. about there. And for 11 years, Reiki Master, I'd be remiss not to ask about that, because that's part of your being. Tell the listeners about that.
2: I started out being I started actually doing magnified healing, and that was many years ago with my neighbor. We went to we got certified in magnified healing, and it really spoke to me. And I didn't feel called initially to do Reiki. And then over time, as I did more of that, I felt like I needed to do Reiki 1, Reiki 2, and then becoming a Reiki master. And I just kind of stepped into it. I think you have to wait till, you know, when they say when the student is ready, the teacher will appear. And it just slowly that evolved, and I was doing Reiki on people and doing Reiki shares. And then with my clients, and it was so fulfilling, and it was so rewarding. It's never about the money. It's about how great you make people feel, and that energy, you are being a conduit of that energy. And when you give that to them, or you help assist them, you're also assisting yourself. So it was rewarding for me, and it was rewarding for them. And then over time, one day my husband came home and said, I want to buy an ionic foot detox machine. We have dear, dear friends in Skowhegan, Maine, have the most amazing, amazing ionic foot day spa. I mean, 4 units. It's just beautiful. Kohler sink. It's just gorgeous. You just go in there, you just feel loved. And I said, oh, all right. And he bought it. And he said, do my feet. And I said, I don't want to touch people's feet. Literally, I just didn't want to do it. But so I started doing his feet, and I said, you know, you have to have somebody rinse your feet. It's helpful if somebody rinses your feet. And then I said, you know what, well, why don't I give you a foot massage while I do this? And then I had my neighbor come over, and I said, it just evolved organically. It was like, well, hey, while you're sitting in this chair and your feet are in the bin for half an hour getting an ionic foot detox, why don't I give you Reiki, chair Reiki? And I started creating these journeys that I start taking people on, like, you go on this very angelic elevator, and you go on the elevator on the linear year you're at. So if you're 63 years old, you go on the 63rd floor. And then it's just this very, very angelic, beautiful, and an angel is there to greet you. And, you know, she says, let's go back to a time when you had the best birthday of your life. And so and they're receiving the Reiki energy, and I guide them through it very visually, because otherwise the mind will wander. And then, you know, just hit the button, and you go to the panel and hit the button of the year that you want to go back. This is just one journey. And it whisks them away back in time. And then they step up the elevator, and I make them feel everything they felt on that birthday. What the cake tastes like. Who hugged you? Who loved you? Was grandma there? Da-da-da-da. And I let them stay there for a while they're receiving the Reiki. And then they come back on the elevator and go back up to their linear age or whatever it is and get off that floor. And I just let them be, come around, soak their feet in a fizzy bath bomb that I make myself, and then a hot towel wrap, and then just a soothing foot massage, pampering. And when they leave, when they walk in, they look one way. When they leave, it's like, it's body, mind, and spirit. You cannot detox just the body. You have to also help detox the mind, and that helps to balance out the spirit. And so it just became a Ionic Day spa experience that I've been doing for over 11 years, and people love it.
1: Wow, and it just goes to your book, I think. You know, My Cup is Full, The Poetic Journey mm-hmm. of an Ordinary Woman with a Playful Imagination, and how you mm-hmm. make people feel. That's why I think it's important to bring body, mind, and spirit into it, because that's poured out in your prose, in mm-hmm. in the poems that take us away, in the quotations. And one of my favorites, and it's one of your favorites too, is the daisy. So I thought it would be such a big treat for this audience to have you, if you would be so gracious, do the daisy for us.
2: I would love to. That's one of my favorites to share with my clients, because I'd like to just preface it super quick, because I know I went a little too far with that Reiki journey. But this poem, it says about a young woman in it, but it applies to teenagers going through, you know, bullying and trying to keep up the Kardashians. It goes with middle-aged women that have had a mastectomy and they're not feeling very good about themselves, up to women that are getting older and they're starting to get wrinkles and gray hair, and you're just not feeling great about yourself.
1: Coming up, we're going to hear The Daisy as recited by Lisa Louise Fuller, the author of My Cup is Full, The Poetic Journey of an Ordinary Woman with a Playful Imagination, a book that you can pick up for a song on Amazon, Barnes & Noble, wherever great books are sold, and it is just terrific. She has such good energy, and this poetry, it makes you feel good. So we're going to do that coming up next. Hang with us. We'll meet you there.
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0: Once again, we're having a conversation with Lisa Louise Fuller. Her book, My Cup is Full, The Poetic Journey of an Ordinary Woman with a Playful Imagination. And Lisa, you are going to do one of my favorites in your book, The Daisy. Take it away.
1: This is the perspective from a daisy, and it goes like this. On such a lovely sunny day, a daisy created such a display. She arched her back, popping out each petal of white to the rising sun's warmth and delight. So proud she did bloom, and once she was done, she basked in the warmth of the springtime sun. And as she contently spread out her wings, she began hearing a voice of sad feelings. A young woman, so lovely, but sad of times, began talking to the daisy with tears in her eyes. I wish I were you, so blissful and full. I feel so lifeless, so ugly, so dull. The daisy arched her back and let out a sigh and said, oh, my dear, why do you cry? You are God's creation. And so that is why you are perfectly imperfect, and so am I. And the daisy took a petal that was longer than them all and parted the others so it would stand tall. You see this one petal? It is longer than the rest. And as far as I can see, this is my best. The young woman was touched. To her heart this did speak. And in a small pond she gazed down and gave a long peek. Yes, I believe you are right. How silly of me to think I was less than God had made me. The daisy bowed her stem, tucked the petal back in its place, as the young woman shared a smile on her happy face. And there they both stayed, so peaceful and light, as the full moon slowly rose, their spirits took flight.
0: Wow, excellent. I think I took flight. This is wonderful. Just absolutely wonderful, wonderful, wonderful, as so many others are in this book. What do you hope people think or feel or take away from getting it and reading these various, you know, works of yours?
1: I hope they just let the poem speak. Just let it find you. Let a poem find you. Don't try to digest it all at once. There's a lot in this book, even though it's very simplistic. It's the poems are simple like that, but they have beautiful, whimsical messages, and some of them are very tender and hearted. I just hope it gives people kinship to know they're not alone through the loneliness, that there are people out there that have been through what they're going through. And I think the world needs that right now. So I'm really hoping when people find it, just let it find you, throw it in your bag, take it to the beach, and, you know, open it up randomly and pick out a poem. If that one doesn't speak to you, go to the next one and see which one does, and let that make you feel healed and know you're not alone, because our hearts are one.
0: Yeah.
1: I always end my Reiki sessions with, you know, you are safe, you are loved, and we are one. You are blessed, and we are.
0: Yes, hashtag we are one. Excellent. Boy, we could have you on for hours. You're so inspirational and wonderful and just have a gift. There's no question about it. Pick up this book, and I love your suggestion. Just let the poetry find you. Let the specific poem find you, and it'll jump out at you for sure. Well done, and thank you for coming on, Lisa.
1: Thank you. Thank you very much. I enjoyed it.
0: Some ubiquitous bits of information, UBIs I like to call them, as we head out the door for this show. And it includes a couple of little nuggets that I think are so fascinating when it comes to the Milky Way. You know, I went to a place called the McDonald Observatory, and it was out in the middle of nowhere in West Texas, and it was so cool, and I love this area, actually, of West Texas, Marfa, Texas, and I accidentally stumbled on the most incredible place, that observatory, and told everyone I know about it, including all of you on the show. If you're ever in that area or you're listening to us in the great state of Texas, it is a hidden gem for sure, and was able to get tickets and because they limit it, you know, and I was able to see the telescopes and look in the telescopes and see the Milky Way and see some incredible things. There's including a Chinese satellite that went by. It was absolutely fascinating. But anyway, I like the whole space thing. You all know that. But a telescope has spied the fastest known star in our galaxy racing toward the supermassive black hole, which is at the center of the Milky Way. So the star is moving around the black hole, and it's reaching speeds. Check this out. of 15,534 miles an hour. That's 100,000 times faster than a commercial plane, to give you some sense of what does that mean. So that star is pretty fast, I would say. The newly discovered star also orbits the black hole at a closer range than scientists have ever seen before, taking just 8.7 years to complete a revolution. Wow. It harnesses the black hole's gravity to fly faster without falling in. So cool, isn't it? I don't know. That's me. I'm just geeky about that kind of stuff. I like it, though. I do. All right. Some other UBIs. I have to always clarify ubiquitous bits of information. That's why I said that at the top, because I won't even tell you what some people were emailing about. What are you talking about? Well, I guess I could. They're thinking I was talking about UTIs. Give me a break. Ubiquitous bits of information. I'm not a doctor. You're tuning in for the wrong information if that's what you're looking for. Well, I want to say this because it is National Radio Day, and I am so proud and so happy that I chose a career in radio. I also did television when I first got out of school. I was a television anchor and reporter, and I did that in Texas, in El Paso, Texas. I did that in Albuquerque, New Mexico, and in California. And I always had radio on the side and had that opportunity to go deeper into radio and get my own talk show, you know, worked my way up to get my own talk show. And it's been just a wonderful, wonderful ride. And I still do television now on the side. So like I reversed it. People have me on to talk about all kinds of things. And of course, I have a fabulous streaming show on Roku, which you can catch by just going to experts and authors

0: States? And the answer to that question is that there are at least 15,445 commercial radio stations right now in the U.S. The largest radio station is WTOP, and that's in Washington, D.C. I've met the news director, wonderful person, and they have earnings of like $70 million, something like that. It could be a little bit more, a little bit less. You know, that's going to swing in different directions. But of course, the landscape of radio broadcasting has transformed a lot. What I love is that on this show, I love our affiliates. I love being part of the national movement. I've done local radio in big markets in New York and in Dallas and in small markets too, in Kearney, Nebraska, and did that on the side along with television, and the same thing in Santa Maria, California, and all those experiences were incredible. I just think it's such an intimate thing. And now with all of our affiliates, they stream and it's so easy to listen to the show. There's so many different ways that you can, that you can do that. So anyway, yay for National Radio Day. And you now know you're up to speed on that. All right. The other thing I'm always fascinated by, if you listen to the show enough, you certainly know that, is what things are worth. And I've said this before, but one of the smartest people I ever worked with or knew told me one time, and he was an art appraiser, I would ask him about paintings and different artists, and he said, you know what a painting is worth? What someone's going to pay for it. So a 1972 Miami Dolphins Super Bowl championship ring is up for auction, and it was the ring that was presented to offensive coordinator at the time, Howard Schellenberger. And then it was 1972 Miami Dolphins. They finished with that 17-0 record, achieving the only perfect undefeated season in NFL history. You know, others have come close, but nobody else did it. So what would somebody be willing to pay for that ring? And I'm kind of willing to bet it's how much somebody loves that team and has that income to spend. Right now, the current bid is $30,000. $30,000. The next bid would be $31,000. The buyer's premium, so what they want to at least get, is just over 36,000. So cool. It's like a secret bid too if you do it. But anyway, yeah, I bet it'll clear more than just a little bit more than that. Anyway, it has been fabulous as always to be with all of you, my friends. Catch us again on another version of America Tonight.
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6: NBC News Radio, I'm Scott Carr. The USS Abraham Lincoln's being relieved from its deployment in the Middle East. Reports say a replacement aircraft carrier, the USS George Washington, has arrived on site, giving the crew of the Lincoln a chance to return home. There's been concerns about the 5,000 sailors and Marines aboard the ship who left San Diego in November, setting a modern carrier record for length of time at sea. The FBI says a female ISIS supporter was planning to attack New York's Capitol building in Albany. Agents say 35-year-old Jessica Bowie wanted to blow up the Capitol and kill lawmakers working

0: Inside, and as we hear from Sarah Lee Kessler, the woman has ties to terrorism.
1: The FBI says Jessica Bowie, a 35-year-old Albany woman, pledged allegiance to ISIS online before buying bomb-making materials earlier this month from a hardware store. She was arrested Thursday. The FBI says she began planning to detonate a bomb at the Capitol in July, discussing her plans with FBI informants and spending weeks taking surveillance photos of the building. The FBI complaint also says Bowie converted to Islam 5 years ago, adopting the name Aisha Saif. I'm Sarah Lee Kessler.
0: In Texas, Carmelo Anthony's hearing for a new trial includes never-before-seen evidence, including a juvenile criminal history that included graffiti, that included racist language. The 19-year-old was sentenced to 35 years in prison this summer for fatally stabbing 17-year-old Austin Metcalf at a high school track meet last year. Prosecutors told the judge today they'd struck a gentleman's agreement with Anthony's lawyers before the trial to exclude the evidence to avoid turning the trial into a racial tinderbox. The Trump administration's plan to crush Iran's economy will likely stop the need for any major U.S. military operations against the Islamic Republic. That's today from a CNBC interview with Treasury Secretary Scott Bessent. Scott Carr, NBC News Radio.
2: 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Yet it's never been less clear who men really are. 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
0: The murder trial continues of a Massachusetts mother who killed her three young children in 2023. Lindsay Clancy's pled not guilty, claiming she was suffering from postpartum psychosis. Before the judge excused the jury Thursday, the chaplain at Brigham and Women's Hospital, Sheila Cavanaugh, testified that Clancy had told her a male voice had told her to kill them.
4: And the voice, according to Lindsay, told her that if she did not follow the command, neither she nor her children would be safe.
0: She also recalled a conversation she had with Clancy after the murders.
4: She said to me as I held her hand to comfort her, "I am so glad my children are safe."
0: The defense is expected to rest its case Friday. Police in Philadelphia say they've ID'd the man suspected of terrorizing people while wearing a Chucky-style mask. An arrest warrant's out for 22-year-old Zamir Hughes, who's believed to have fled the area. He's accused of assault after chasing a jogger, asking them, "Are you ready to die?" while wearing the mask. Americans are not drinking as much alcohol as they used to, as we hear from Rory O'Neill.
5: In the latest Gallup survey, 54% of Americans say they drink alcohol. That matches the record low set last year. 13% say they sometimes drink too much booze, and that's also a record low. 17% say they've made the switch to non-alcoholic beverages. More than half of Americans believe that even moderate drinking can be bad for your health. People getting on the wagon cross all demographic groups, including age, gender, even party affiliation. I'm Rory O'Neill.
0: Walmart's quarterly sales have beat Wall Street expectations. The company's raising its outlook now for the year. This after another strong quarter of e-commerce growth and tariff refunds given to Walmart. Their CFO says the company plans to use those refunds to lower prices. Scott Carr, NBC News Radio.
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0: enjoyed my time here. Thanks to everyone who's been watching this week, especially the hungry, hungry hypocrite in the White House. Kind of weird to think he spent more nights with me this week than Melania. I'd like to thank Jimmy Kimmel for inviting me to do this and for reminding everyone that we have the right to free speech in this country, whether Orange Voldemort likes it or not.
1: Yay.
2: Awesome.
1: Go, Rosie.
2: Go, Rosie.
3: Rosie's last night.
2: Absolutely.
1: Jody Hamilton is in for Chris LaVoy today. Hi. Good morning, Jody Hamilton.
2: And my breastis area looks very big in this shirt.
1: Your rack looks fantastic in your politics bar t-shirt.
2: Yeah,
1: Rosie was fantastic.
2: She is.
1: Chris told that fantastic story yesterday. Because you know I'm having a bad
2: life.
1: Yes. That Rosie looked at her bank account and had $100 million, and then because she wasn't going to continue doing her show, and then Warner Brothers said, we'll give you $100 million more if you keep going. I'm like, I didn't really need to hear that story.
2: I don't either.
1: I'm trying to, you know, get centipedes
2: out
1: of my basement.
2: I make hundreds of dollars a month right now. So
1: I make tens of dollars doing this. But anyway, just speculation, because everybody would love for her to do it.
2: Of course.
1: But just, you know, she obviously doesn't need the money, and I don't know if she wants to go back to Ireland. But, oh, my God, the Donnie Boy she did to Danny Boy was fantastic. Oh, should we? Let's why not? Let's hear a little of it. Sam. It's Sam with the good hair is here, everybody.
0: I would like to close my final monologue here with a traditional Irish song dedicated to a very special boy. Oh, Johnny boy, it's Rosie, Rosie calling from Hollywood, the Jimmy Kimmel show. Drop that Big Mac that we all know you're holding, because, my dear, I worry for you so. Poor Donnie boy, your poles are falling. Your reflecting pool is green as Mountain Dew. Your wig's a mess, your ballroom is appalling. And with Naran, you bit off more than you can chew. Measles are back, inflation is a swelling. You post all night, you're sleeping while you work. And what's with all this useless crap you're selling? Hey, sweetie pie, you're driving us all berserk.
1: All right. We'll play some more later. We get to the whole thing. But anyway, hey, a comedy variety show is singing. Where have I heard of that before, Jody Hamilton?
2: The Dean Martin Show?
1: No, that's not what I'm thinking of.
2: Laughing?
1: It'll come to me.
2: Flip Wilson?
1: No. Well, maybe.
2: The Sonny and Cher.
1: Hold your calls, Carol Burnett.
2: Sonny and Cher Show.
1: I wonder if your mom was watching last night.
2: Maybe. I don't know if she's up that late.
1: She got a shout out on the Monday show.
2: I sent it to her.
1: Meanwhile, so Rosie has, I don't know, hundreds of millions of dollars in her account. And so, Sam, explain what you and Lonnie and I did yesterday.
4: We made our own little video.
1: We did a little skit, a little Natalie Harp skit. People thought it was hilarious that it's your Honda Accord that we were implying was the presidential limo.
4: Well, the beast. I'm just glad that...
2: It would have been funnier coming out of Lonnie's truck.
1: No, because it said we were... Anyway, thank you, Lonnie. Lonnie was the cameraman. It was Sam's Trump. He had to clear out his Trump. There was some nasty stuff in there.
2: Who do you have in there, Sam?
4: Just bags and, you know, other...
1: Oh, also, in Chris LaVoy's absence yesterday, I realized that Sam almost stole my cooter, which is the...
2: It's the thing.
1: Yeah, I was not... I saw the video later, Sam, and I was not wearing underwear. So it was good that it was... Thank you, Lonnie, you know what? He was not the cameraman on Basic Instinct. He was very respectful because I was like, uh-oh. I didn't think that'd be visible.
4: Stephanie does not need to be on the list of coworkers where I've probably seen too much skin.
1: Yeah. Sam has not had to see my cooter.
2: Thank God.
1: Anyway,
2: so
1: thank you for all the applause for my little skit. It's kind of pathetic in the wake of Rosie's triumph, isn't it?
2: It is.
1: I'm literally, neighbors are walking by, right, Sam? We're like, oh, I hope Moby doesn't walk by. I'm in the stupid wig and sequin dress, like in a car trunk in my driveway. Remember a nanny walked by with a stroller?
4: Right.
1: She was just like, oh.
4: I was concerned someone was thinking I was like kidnapping you.
1: Right. Yes.
2: 9-1
1: police activity. It's like, no. I got in here of my own free will. I mean, can this story get any weirder AF?
2: Nope.
1: Oh my God. By the way, because you know when even Melania makes a surprise appearance?
2: She's jealous.
1: She no longer has her
2: individual liberty.
1: No, she. She said, "I am here. I hear you miss me." No, nobody does. Nobody missed you. Here I am. That's what she said.
2: Mm-hmm.
1: I hear you miss me. Oh my God!
2: It was a proof of life.
1: I just love the White House out over this.
2: I know. They're Streisanding it.
1: Yeah, they brought so much. And then obviously the Melania showing up after. What has she been? Not been seen for like a month or something.
2: At least she lives in New York.
1: Oh boy. Okay. So where should we start with the holy cow? So they published two entire love letters.
2: Oh
1: from
2: yeah.
1: I read some of them yesterday. Girlfriend is a freak. Okay. So these were published. Two of them were published in their entirety. Mm-hmm. Would you like to hear the? Maybe not this. Maybe this music.
2: Yeah.
1: Even before I did the skit, people were like, this is going to end in a boiled bunny. Yeah, this is...
2: And broken legs and handcuffed to a bed.
1: Yes, I combined misery and fatal attraction.
2: You didn't get out of the cock-a-doodle car.
1: In my little skit.
4: Although we might need to update it to Obsession, where she's standing and peeing herself.
1: Yeah. Oh. Can I give a shout-out to my tiny baby nephew, Paul Fitzgerald, who is the Shonda Rhimes president? He did all the audio and video effects and music from Ireland. He's on vacation in Ireland, and he did that for me.
2: Is he visiting Rosie's old place?
1: Yeah, sure.
2: He's staying at her place.
1: He's actually friends with Rosie.
2: He's staying at her place.
1: Okay. are we ready for the first Natalie Harp love letter?
2: Yes.
1: Okay.
2: Can't wait.
1: This is reading someone's diary. It's so fun. It's like a reverse burn book. Okay. First of all, this is so like eighth grade. I don't even know. High school? Not even.
2: Something's wrong with her.
1: Something's gone seriously awry with sister.
4: Middle school, for sure.
1: But like, do you think he even, first of all, he doesn't read, but do you think he even read all?
2: That somebody read it to him, and that's why he likes her.
1: Seriously, the leader of the free world is supposedly reading this. I'm sorry.
2: Hey, girl.
1: Yes, that'd be funny if she's like, hey, girl. I'm sorry. I thought I was the only one left behind last night, and I had no idea that Margot's car was also pulled over and sent back to the airport.
2: What?
1: We are in the most ridiculous timeline that has ever existed. Okay. Since I was alone in the van outside customs without any passport, I panicked, and I should have just called Secret Service instead of you. I'm sorry if I was an embarrassment walking the course in Scotland. The first day I was told there were no carts. I have no idea this is her voice. It's just I'm going with it. And people walked, which is why I walked. The second day, I was specifically asked by, I forget who his name was, but one of the main people who worked there, if I could continue walking, and they tell any other girls who would head out there to do the same, to spare the course, any more carts. If there's anything...
4: How long is this?
1: Just hang on, Sam, we're not done.
2: Pages.
1: Yes. Single-spaced.
2: A 10-point font.
1: With all the eyes or hearts.
2: It's a 10-point font.
1: If there's anything else I had done to cause you trouble, please forgive me. I want things to always be right between us. I also know I've been distracted all week, forgetting to eat throughout the day. God, this is like the Anna Nicole Smith reality show. Someone put the camera down and help her.
2: Yes.
1: Even forgetting to sleep, only catching a couple hours at a time. I haven't been myself. What was that, I wonder? Crazier than this, bitch?
2: Apparently.
1: I haven't been myself, dwelling on the past and the pain of losing my dad. And I started letting the remarks of people who haven't bothered me before get to me. Not because I care what others think. I don't care.
2: Nice. That was a good line read.
1: But because I see myself being lowered in your eyes and good opinion. This is the fear you see because I never want to bring you anything but joy.
3: I'm sorry, I lost my focus. You are all that matters to me. I don't know. I don't ever want to let you down. With all my heart, Natalie.
2: Excellent. Yes, and the Emmy goes to...
3: Oh, my chiffon is wet. My chiffon is wet, darling. My wig is wet.
2: Should I have brought an Emmy for you?
1: Yes, bring me one of Carol Burnett's Emmys.
2: They're at UCLA. I can't. They're
4: Masterclass Theater.
1: Thank you very much. Thank you very much. That USC theater degree finally came in handy. Wait, am I done? No, there's a second.
2: There's more. Oh, there's more.
1: What are the chances that you would be here when Melania shows up? Because?
2: Individual?
1: Yeah. Be best if you were a day Chris was off and you're here, right? Be best.
2: Be best.
1: Okay. I don't know if I have the entirety of the second one. She seems to express... Oh, this is where it's gone boiled bunny.
2: Even worse.
1: In her second letter, she expressed jealousy toward others whose only job seems to be to talk with you and look pretty. I want that job!
2: What?
1: Yes! She also reportedly wished she could go back to the days when Trump would allegedly call her and they'd just, quote, talk about everything and nothing.
2: They could talk for hours about nothing and still and talk still have, about nothing.
1: Still not nothing talk. Talk.
2: Yeah, we could talk or not talk for hours.
1: I want to get back to that synergy. Ooh, she knows the word synergy.
2: Ooh,
1: extra points. We shouldn't have to talk about work all the time. Always. Natalie! Okay, that was...
2: Wow. We could talk or not talk about anything for hours.
1: Talk or not talk for hours. She literally is the Jennifer Coolidge 1,000-year-old man couple from Best in Show.
2: We both like soup. Everybody loves a terrier.
1: God loves a terrier. All right, Jody, this is your time. Not only do you play a spectacular Melania in a guest appearance, but also you are noted eritarian, having maintained your birth weight since birth. And now we're like, you can't eat anything anyway now.
2: Who needs a GLP-1? Who needs one?
1: Right?
2: You can't eat anyway. So
1: Donald Trump, America's Ozempic. Nothing is safe to eat, so...
2: Processed foods.
1: Slim down, America.
2: Neither processed foods nor health foods
1: right,
2: are edible.
1: Right, are available. Oh, by the way, just not that this is any big news or anything, but I'm wearing my Moderna shirt because apparently Moderna cured cancer pretty much while we weren't looking. Mm-hmm. And that's why, of course, we've cut funding for that. mRNA
2: yes,
1: research because hardly anybody's affected by cancer. Cancer.
2: I have nobody in my family.
1: We all have someone in our family. Or friend circle that we've either lost or is a survivor. All of us. And you know Trump will take credit while also having cut the funding for all mRNA. And by the way, anti-vaxxers, you're not allowed. Remember? Ooh, you hate vaccines, hate Moderna, hate it. Okay. Are there any more Natalie letters? I find myself...
2: No, we should submit that for an Emmy.
1: I think
2: just
1: so.
2: That.
1: I think so. Please go to our socials and watch our My Little Natalie skit. Okay, I feel like there's going to have to be sequels, Sam and Lonnie. Are you ready? I think you need to be at the ready for us to shoot a sequel wherever this goes south next.
4: Yeah.
2: One of you is going to be locked up and legs broken.
1: Yes.
2: With a bunny being
1: Mr.
2: burned.
1: Mr. Man.
2: A
1: dirty bird. She's so crazy. Did
4: it's
1: she
4: like
1: flip
4: Stephanie,
1: off the press?
4: I think she
1: flipped off the press yesterday.
2: She did.
4: Stephanie, please put down the hammer. Please.
2: Please put down the hammer.
4: Please.
1: All right, come on. How low rent we are makes it even funnier. That was the back of Sam's Honda Accord. I'm in a ratty wig. Okay. Hey, we have a big Friday show nonetheless. Glenn Kirshner, lots of legal stuff to talk about. Frank Flaguzzi in for John this Friday, and then Frangela in hour three. Very exciting Friday show, 20 minutes after the hour. 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What?
2: What?
1: Yes, reality check. 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
1: Hey, did you hear that? Listen very carefully. 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

0: Yes. Hello, good morning. It is the Stephanie Miller Show. Jody Hamilton's here, and if you're just tuning in on C-SPAN 2, it's Carol Burnett's daughter. And my Carol Burnett approved age is?
1: Going to be 45.
0: Yes, I will be turning 45 next month, according to...
1: my mom.
0: Carol Burnett. Yes. Okay. John Fugelsang, who cannot join us today, but we will see him next week, said, oh, and Susan Olsen, who played Cindy Brady, turned 65 today. Enjoy your afternoon.
1: I feel old, and I'm younger than she is.
0: Yikes.
2: Cindy is 65?
0: Not Cindy. Oh, no, not Cindy.
2: Cindy with her little pigtail.
0: You know, Cindy was in charge. We would have Fat Mithel still,
2: we
0: I think.
2: We would have Fat
0: in
2: Mithel.
0: In case of an attack by Barcelona or Ibiza.
2: Ibiza.
0: Remember Cindy's lip?
2: Yep.
0: She was adorable. Okay. Rob, thank you, Rob. By the way, I have some love blue skies. Rob says, Mama, you're not getting too old to read print. They're just printing the words smaller.
2: That's
0: thank you,
2: true.
0: Rob. I had to put Chris's reading glasses on yesterday to read a Natalie Harp love letter because it was very tiny.
3: I mean, in your defense, it was also in black and white. So I'm like...
0: Yeah, it was very, very small. Yeah. Okay. Yes, Nan says, Melania flew in from New York to pretend to be the loving wife, and he still couldn't stay awake. May go all Fatal Attraction or maybe a mud wrestling match.
2: Oh.
0: Oh, like Dynasty. Melania and Natalie in a mud pit, like a Dynasty, right?
1: He can put the UFC thing back up.
0: Yeah, oh, that would be, yes, come on, fight, girl
1: on
0: fight.
1: On the new helipad.
0: Girl fight, there he is, he's sleeping. She's like, I flew all the way in for this. Oh, they also held hands, so that had a cost extra, right?
1: Oh, yeah, definitely.
0: I'm not saying, hooker rules, but I'm just saying no kissing, no hand-holding. Unless,
1: I don't think
0: she's
1: ever really... actually kissed him.
0: Yeah, I don't. Okay, to your point, Beth says, so the bad news is groceries are really expensive. The good news is apparently none of them are safe to eat anyway.
2: See?
0: So, making America great, am I right?
2: I'm making America
0: MAGA.
2: Thin.
0: MAGA, are we right? Yeah. Okay. Hey, it's Sissy in Florida. Hi,
1: nope.
0: Sissy.
1: Hit it again. Oh, there it goes.
0: I did it. Hi, Sissy. Good morning.
4: Good morning.
0: Hi.
4: I just wanted to let you know I'm a retired 70-year-old native Floridian middle school math teacher. I voted for David Jolly,
0: yay,
4: Agnes Nixon,
0: yay,
4: and two of the people that were running to fill Byron Donald's spot. One of them was supported by Trump. She lost. The other one was, ding, ding, ding, Madison Cawthorn.
0: Yes. Oh. Noted,
4: and
0: noted
4: cousin
0: face humper.
4: Mm-hmm. Yes.
0: Yes.
4: And I want to let you know, just because of you, we determined that $11 billion is a prime number.
0: Thank you so much.
4: Rest assured,
0: thank
4: it
0: you.
4: Is a number.
0: Thank you, Susan. Thank you. She's a math teacher, so she knows.
1: She knows.
0: Yeah.
1: She totally knows.
0: Rena says, between David Jolly showing support to Angie Nixon and now Alex Vindman fundraising for her, Florida is really surprising me. Yeah, I'm feeling blue tsunami-y. Good job, Florida. Something's happening in Florida.
1: Yep.
0: 29 minutes after the hour, Glenn Kirshner next.

0: Hey, parents. Finding it hard to communicate with kids in today's world of ever-changing slang?
1: Hi, son.
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1: Text me whenever, yo.
0: It's that easy.
1: Thanks to Communicizer, I'm relevant to my kids again. I mean, a fly, boo.
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7: Woo! 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
6: Oh, that's okay, Chris.
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13: Hi, I'd like to report a bear hug.
12: Okay.
13: Well, before I left my campsite, I was putting out my fire, and out of nowhere, Smokey Bear showed up and hugged me?
12: So you drowned the fire, you stirred it, drowned it again, and felt that it was cold?
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12: Oh, yeah. 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
13: I just got a bear hug from Smokey Bear. Status update!
12: All right, I'm gonna let you go now. 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

0: This woman worships the ground that the obese, pedophile, war criminal, rapist, racist, fascist, con man walks on. Okay? That's what she does. But you know what the open secret is that nobody's talking about? Yes, to be fair, it is all speculation as to whether or not Trump is getting his dusty micropenis sucked by this weirdo.
1: Oh boy. Okay.
0: That is all speculation.
1: Probably should have bleeped that, Sam, but okay. Kyle Kulinski needs to come out of his show. He needs to, bleep one of those words. Okay. Hey, Jody, you were asking for the list. Mitch McConnell is the only vegetable that has not been recalled.
2: That is
1: okay,
2: true.
1: Okay, that's not,
2: that
1: I didn't write
2: true.
1: That, but I stole that. And since we're already being inappropriate in this segment. Okay.
2: That's the best one.
1: Let's go highbrow, shall we? Look who's here.
3: Carl.
1: Okay. Oh, that was... Oh,
2: thank
1: wait,
2: God.
1: What?
4: Former U.S. Attorney Ben Griffin is here.
5: Get me Kretzner!
1: That's it.
4: Former 30-year federal prosecutor Glenn Kirshner.
6: I can listen to him talk all day.
4: Who has answered the call for his country once again.
6: We got that Glenn Kirshner now, and I feel okay.
1: Oh, good morning, counselor. Good morning.
7: Good morning, Steph.
1: Well, you know what? We can have nice things again. You have confirmed that you will be coming to my big birthday party next month if I have this song ready for you on karaoke, which could not be more exciting.
7: Mm.
1: Oh, extra points if you sing it as...
2: Oh, yeah.
8: Stephanie Miller.
1: Okay, extra points if you sing it as Tom Brokaw. Okay. Well, lady got mutilated. I'm so excited. Hooray. So
7: yeah, can't wait to see you, Steph.
1: Me too, you. All right, so I don't know where to start, just because this made me vomit. Did you hear about this Michael Cohen podcast with Trump?
7: No.
1: Dear God. These people are pathetic. So this is this. So he did Michael Cohen's, I don't know what it was, podcast or in radio show something. So Trump said to Cohen, they weaponize you like no one's ever been weaponized. I respect the fact that you recanted everything you said. So he said, forgiveness isn't about, Michael Cohen said, about racing history. It's about having the courage to decide that yesterday will no longer dictate tomorrow. He said, because what's happening, boss, remember when I was by your side? Oh, my God, Glenn. So he obviously has submitted a pardon for the Trump administration, which was rejected by the Biden administration, correct? But
7: I'm starting to believe that Michael Cohen has no moral center. Could that be?
2: What?
1: Someone that would work for Donald Trump for years and years and years doing his dirty work? Shocking. Yeah. I mean, previously he's called Trump a con man, a racist, and a cheat. I love that Trump has called him a rat. And a rat, as you know, as a prosecutor, means someone that tells the truth about you to get you convicted, right?
7: Yeah, and there are so many sort of versions of Michael Cohen. There's Marco Rubio, there's Ted Cruz, there's there's J.D. Vance, who called, you know, Trump America's Hitler. I mean, at least at one point in time, these people could speak the truth, and then they fell right back in with the orange autocrat. I can't understand how these men can live with themselves.
1: Yeah, first of all, he was convicted. That's why he's a 34-count convicted felon. I mean, how do you recant stuff that it was obviously truthful enough to get someone convicted?
7: Yeah, you know what? As a career prosecutor, it wasn't that unusual for somebody to come into court and tell the truth about the crimes of others and then feel pressure later on and recant for any number of reasons, sometimes because they're bought off by the person against whom they testified. But, you know, what really gets me is people may forget they put Michael Cohen back in prison, Donald Trump and Bill Barr, in violation of the Constitution, and it took a federal judge to issue the writ of habeas corpus to spring Michael Cohen. And now he's falling right back into the lap of the person who unconstitutionally imprisoned him.
1: Well, you know, and I also said there's a difference between lifelong public servants like our friends Olivia Troy or Miles Taylor or something that, you know, wanted to serve in the government, thought they could make things better, and someone that did Trump's dirty work his entire life in the private sector, right? I mean, by the way, Jody can confirm I have horrible taste. Michael Cohen, of course, has been on this program.
2: Yes.
1: But not, is that more or less embarrassing than my picture with Michael Avenatti?
2: I can't. I'm not sure.
1: Oh, well.
2: Not sure.
1: My judgment is suspect, Glenn.
2: Yeah.
7: Well, and here's the thing. We believe in redemption, right? We believe people can change. They can do better. They can see the error of their ways.
1: Yeah.
7: And Michael Cohen seemed to be on that path. and now he's right back in with the corrupt cabal.
1: Yeah. So let's look at, speaking of vindictive prosecutions, where are we with this whole, like, I have no idea what this special grand jury that Judge Jeanine is convening, but are they going to go after reflecting pool guy again, Fauci? What are you hearing?
7: Yeah, first of all, I was in that office for decades, the D.C. U.S. Attorney's Office. We don't really convene special grand juries. I have a feeling this may be something that Jeanine Pirro is doing to try to save her job, right? Because, oh, look, Mr. President, I'm convening a special grand jury to go after your enemies. But listen, the reflecting pool case is done, completely done. There's no way they can resurrect that. And there's more litigation to see just how much more damage the judge wants to deliver to Jeanine Pirro. The World War II memorial case where somebody spray painted a protest slogan on the World War II memorial. I mean, that is falling apart because they tried to imprison this woman pending trial like she's a mass murderer. And the judge basically laughed Jeanine Pirro out of court, not once, but twice. So I don't know what this pretend special grand jury is going to take up. But whatever it is, Steph, the federal judges in D.C. will put a stop to it.
1: It's like a mock trial like you have here in college. It's not a real.
2: Yeah.
1: I mean, but you always say when, you know, stuff hits the light of a courtroom and you need facts and evidence, didn't they? Wasn't something released this week that showed that it was the contract? They have the, you know, emails saying, yes, it was the contractor that screwed up and blah, blah, blah. Right.
7: This is what we should, every time we talk about the reflecting pool debacle, Trump is the one who did damage to the reflecting pool in two ways. He gave two no-bid contracts to his crony friends who were incompetent, and then he drove these big SUVs on the reflecting pool after they fixed the liner. You think that had something to do with the liner failing?
1: Yeah.
7: This is Trump's damage to the reflecting pool, and ever since, he's been trying to blame it on other people.
1: And a lot of extra weight in the back of the car because of stalkers like Natalie. But that's not...
7: I saw your video, by the way, popping out of the trunk. That was great.
1: Thank you very much. Thank you. So I believe it's Joyce Beatty has filed again to try to keep Trump's name off the Kennedy Center. I swear to God, it's just an endless cycle of we're back to this again, that they're trying to, you know, get his name put back on. They're saying, oh, we can't take the tarp down, which is clearly covering his little ego, right?
7: Yeah, airports and aircraft carriers, and he wants everything named after himself. Look, that just gives us more to celebrate when we are taking these names off, tearing these things down. Listen, we may not be able to stop him from etching his name on all kinds of buildings, but we're going to make this right as soon as Donald Trump falls from power, which may even be before the end of his term. We'll see.
1: Yeah. The ballroom, once again, he just goes ahead. He obviously has work. They're working 24/7 around the clock to finish this so that they can argue to the court, oh, it's too late, right?
7: So he's challenging the Supreme Court because the trial court judge and the Court of Appeals judges ruled that it's unconstitutional, plain and simple. I watch Schoolhouse Rock. I know who gets to spend money and authorize the buildings of government buildings. That's Congress. So right now, Donald Trump is acting lawlessly and unconstitutionally by continuing to build the ballroom. So the only question is, will the Supreme Court throw up its hands and say, you know what, there is so much lawlessness here that we just don't feel like we can put a stop to it, and order that it be torn down, because that would be the constitutional thing to do. But what do we think Donald Trump's Supreme Court is going to do?
1: Well, and here's another one. Trump is asking the Supreme Court to revive his defamation lawsuit against CNN over the network's use of the phrase "the big lie," referring to the 2020 election. Trump said in his petition that consequences of the case are especially grave because the network launched a false campaign against the president of the United States, first while in office and then as a leading candidate to return to that office. He argued the use of the big lie phrase was intended to associate him with Adolf Hitler and Nazi propaganda. You know what I think associates him with that, Jody?
2: His actions?
1: Yes, him being like Hitler.
2: Yeah.
1: The appellate panel deemed his claim unpersuasive, calling the assumption the term is clear enough to be a factual statement untenable. It called its other claims meritless. So, but again, once again, like you say, what happens with Trump's Supreme Court, right?
7: But I think even his Supreme Court justices, as he often calls them, are growing tired of his nonsense. And the thing is, he is now trying to bring cases that are more baseless, more frivolous to the Supreme Court, like trying to get them to throw out the $5 million verdict in the E. Jean Carroll case. The Supreme Court told him no once, but twice. I think they're growing tired of his shenanigans and his nonsense. So a case like this, you know what? Political speech is the most protected speech we have under the Constitution. So the fact that CNN accurately called it the big lie, that's going nowhere, even in front of the Supreme Court, I suspect.
1: Right. So since we were talking about Michael Cohen and also Michael Avenatti, Eric Swalwell, former friend of the Stephanie Miller Show. So federal law enforcement stopped Swalwell in a California airport, seized his electronics before executing a search warrant on his D.C. home the next day. Swalwell admitted to the FBI more than a decade ago that he had a sexual relationship with a suspected Chinese spy known as Fang Fang. The FBI confronted Swalwell at San Francisco Airport on Saturday. Andrew McCabe said, it's not perfectly clear to me why the FBI has stepped into an investigation of sexual misconduct at this point. While I'm sure we're all no fans of Swalwell at this point, this is unusual, isn't it?
7: Yeah, I mean, usually, unless there's interstate sex trafficking or trafficking of minors, that would give the feds jurisdiction. But exclusively sexual crimes that are committed in a state with no interstate connection, the feds usually don't even have jurisdiction, never mind they don't get involved. But, you know, the one thing I will say is, if there are people who have committed crimes, I don't care what letter they carry after their name, R or D. Listen, John Bolton was a perceived enemy of Donald Trump, one of Donald Trump's avowed enemies. He committed crimes, and he was prosecuted legitimately.
1: Yeah.
7: Swalwell, if it turns out he committed these crimes, he needs to be prosecuted as well. Now, whether the feds are involving themselves because Donald Trump is demanding it, even though there's no real federal jurisdiction here, that's an open question.
1: Well, we have Frank Figluzzi, your buddy, coming up next hour, but one legal expert said it's not the sort of thing the FBI typically investigates. Mm-hmm. He said claims of sexual misconduct, sexual assault, things like that are usually investigated by the jurisdiction in which the conduct took place at the state or county level, so it's not perfectly clear to me why the FBI has stepped into an investigation of sexual misconduct. And, of course, because everything they do seems partisan, of course it seems partisan, right?
7: It does seem partisan. Now, here's what I will say. You know, the federal law has evolved to the point where the feds seem to have jurisdiction in almost any crime. If, for example, you've used a communication device to communicate across state lines, what does that mean? Well, you either were on the internet, you sent the message, you used your cell phone. So they can always find federal nexus, which is what's required for the feds to get involved. But the feds generally don't, because we leave that kind of stuff to the states because they're more appropriately state crimes.
1: Right. So the massive corruption that is, there's literally a daily story. I'm just curious about prosecuting that. I don't know. I just saved this one story. Trump insisted conversations with his children focus mainly on I love yous and never touch on government or going on within the White House. Jake Sherman cited the fact that some Democratic lawmakers sought to limit the Trump's family ability to conduct crypto business while Trump is in office. And Trump said, well, I don't mind putting it in a blind trust. I don't run my stuff anyway. I let my kids run it, but I never talk to them about things. If they want to, you know, if they're not involved in government, I don't talk to them about government.
2: Oh, please.
1: I mean, this is it's just the most mind-blowing, like, ridiculous lying. But can the corruption ever be prosecuted? Because it's just massive.
7: It can be. Now, the first hurdle will be, does he pardon everybody on his way out the door, such that that would make prosecutions really difficult? I've got a plan for that. What you do is, if you have enough evidence to indict these people, even if they've received the pardon, you indict them, and then you fight the corruptly delivered pardon in court. Because I don't think the framers of the Constitution intended the pardon power to be something where a co-conspirator could commission the crime by somebody else and then let them get away with the crime with a pardon. I don't think the courts will allow that, quite frankly.
1: Yeah. Finally, Lauren Boebert's son, the 21-year-old son of Lauren Boebert, appeared at a court in Colorado for a reading of child sexual exploitation charges he faced related to photos and video of a minor posted online in 2024. So he appeared without a lawyer, but his mom understands the penal code, as far as I know. But what is that old saying about somebody who's their own lawyer? has a fool for a client.
7: Has a fool. That's the cleaned up version. Has a fool for a client. Yeah. I would advise him to get competent counsel.
1: I just, you know, Glenn, it's the hypocrisy, right? It's all these family values Republicans that, you know, nobody roots for trouble in people's families, but you're just like, oh my God, it's always the people, right, that are judging.
7: It's the hypocrisy. The hypocrisy is just what you really can't endure.
1: Yeah. As I'm doing my RSVP list, will your lovely and talented wife be joining us?
7: I think I'm going to be solo because I'm going from L.A. to Missoula, Montana to Chicago. It's a long story.
1: Okay. All right. We're excited to see you and Werewolves of London. I mean, that's... Whew. And I have a lot of coyotes here that can accompany you. All right. We love you, Glenn. See you next week.
7: Love you, Steph. See you guys.
1: All right, honey. 49 minutes after the hour, this portion of the show brought to you by Bristol Beauty.
2: Whee!
1: I love it so much. I have a lot of wigs, as you know. I had to comb my Natalie Harp wig. I literally combed it with my bristle brush.
2: Atta girl.
1: You know what? Because you know how it gets gunky? You got all kinds of hair in there and other stuff. 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
10: 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Hartman with two N's at the end. 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Check it out.
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0: This portion of the show brought to you by Home Title Lock. Why? Homeowners, listen up. Right. Oh, Jody, you already have it. Never mind. Not you. You're the smartest girl in class. You got this like 11 billion years ago.
1: I did.
0: I'm telling you, title theft, it is a thing, and it is frighteningly easy to do. Criminals can forge your signature on a single document, use a fake notary stamp, file it with the county just like that on record. They own your home. That is a whole nightmare, right? They can take out loans against your equity, even sell your property. You wouldn't know till you get a collection or a foreclosure notice. Yikes.

0: you are hot as a blonde.
1: Thank you very much. Thank you. Also, people did notice that I have a rack. It was just because of the way the dress was pushing the girls up. It was an illusion.
0: It was super sexy, terrifying, and hilarious.
1: Thank you.
0: Thanks for the laugh. Anyway, I just want to say, you know, with what's her face, Ms. Hart, the thing of it is, I mean, obviously the cheese has slipped off the cracker. But honestly, is there any Republican voting woman who is supporting Donald Trump right now who is not just flat out bonkers? I mean, I think about Laura Loomer, Marjorie Taylor Greene.
1: Yeah.
0: They're all crazy.
1: Yeah. Yeah, they do have a crazy biatch problem, if you don't mind my saying so.
2: They do.
1: Angela in Hayward, California is going to be at Sexy Liberal in October. Hello. Hi, Angela.
3: Yes. Stephanie, you mean the world to me.
1: Aww.
3: You mean the world to me.
1: I'm sorry.
3: And because of that, I'm going to jump in somebody's trunk. And I'm going to endure a 7-hour ride down there from Hayward.
2: Oh, Jesus. And,
3: yes, a 7-hour ride. And I'm going to bring my triple D's down there,
1: all
3: Stephanie.
1: Right. Thank
2: okay?
1: you.
2: Nice.
1: Thank
3: and
1: you.
3: I'll take your reaction
1: all
3: out right. there.
1: All
3: okay?
1: right. Everybody's doing their skits because Jody's here.
4: Okay.
1: She is referring to October 24th, the big L.A. Sexy Liberal Show with Glenn Kirshner and Mark Hamill and a cast of thousands. The big, big show, sexyliberal.com, right before the midterms. By the way, thank you for the estrogen, Jody. Chris is off today and Monday. You'll be in. And no spiders posted. Brandy's a whore. The mother porch bird is a whore. Betty Rubble's a whore. Pretty sure he's called Steph a whore. Beginning to think Chris might have a misogyny problem.
2: Well.
1: All right.
2: Brandy is not a whore.
1: No,
2: just going to go with that.
1: The sailor's a whore. Thank you.
2: Uh huh.
1: God. 58 minutes after the hour. Frankie Figgs coming up.

0: Gosh, Vince, the Crash Dummy Museum is something. And to think all this has helped people learn to buckle their safety belts.
1: Yeah, like this. The crypt of Toot Toot Car driving across the common.
0: What's that he's covered in?
1: Looks like a fender. Talk about getting wrapped up in your work.
0: Hey, Vince, out here, the world's first airbag.
1: A fine example of pop art.
0: And look, the Moaning Lisa.
1: Yeah, well, crashing the walls long enough, I guess it'll take the smile off anybody's face.
0: Vince, look at this vase covered in tiny dummy drawings. Do you think it's Baroque?
1: Why, did you break it?
0: Hey, Vince, do you think we'll ever end up in a museum?
1: Let's hope, Lair. When everybody in this great country of ours finally learns that buckling up can save their lives, then our job will be done.
0: And with luck, they'll put us here, right next to the Venus de Lots of Miles on her.
2: A message from the Ad Council and the Department of Transportation.
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4: NBC News Radio, I'm Scott Carr. The USS Abraham Lincoln's being relieved from its deployment in the Middle East. Reports say a replacement aircraft carrier, the USS George Washington, has arrived on site, giving the crew of the Lincoln a chance to return home. There's been concerns about the 5,000 sailors and Marines aboard the ship who left San Diego in November, setting a modern carrier record for length of time at sea. The FBI says a female ISIS supporter was planning to attack New York's Capitol building in Albany. Agents say 35-year-old Jessica Bowie wanted to blow up the Capitol and kill lawmakers working inside. And as we hear from Sarah Lee Kessler, the woman has ties to terrorism.
5: The FBI says Jessica Bowie, a 35-year-old Albany woman, pledged allegiance to ISIS online before buying bomb-making materials earlier this month from a hardware store. She was arrested Thursday. The FBI says she began planning to detonate a bomb at the Capitol in July, discussing her plans with FBI informants and spending weeks taking surveillance photos of the building. The FBI complaint also says Bowie converted to Islam 5 years ago, adopting the name Aisha Saif. I'm Sarah Lee Kessler.
4: In Texas, Carmelo Anthony's hearing

0: for a new trial includes never-before-seen evidence, including a juvenile criminal history that included graffiti that included racist language. The 19-year-old was sentenced to 35 years in prison this summer for fatally stabbing 17-year-old Austin Metcalf at a high school track meet last year. Prosecutors told the judge today they'd struck a gentleman's agreement with Anthony's lawyers before the trial to exclude the evidence to avoid turning the trial into a racial tinderbox. The Trump administration's plan to crush Iran's economy will likely stop the need for any major U.S. military operations against the Islamic Republic. That's today from a CNBC interview with Treasury Secretary Scott Bessent. Scott Carr, NBC News Radio.
1: There's never been a better time for men to be whoever they want to be. Yet it's never been less clear who men really are. 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
0: The murder trial continues of a Massachusetts mother who killed her three young children in 2023. Lindsay Clancy's pled not guilty, claiming she was suffering from postpartum psychosis. Before the judge excused the jury Thursday, the chaplain at Brigham and Women's Hospital, Sheila Cavanaugh, testified that Clancy had told her a male voice had told her to kill them.
3: And the voice, according to Lindsay, told her that if she did not follow the command, neither she nor her children would be safe.
0: She also recalled a conversation she had with Clancy after the murders.
3: She said to me as I held her hand to comfort her, "I am so glad my children are safe."
0: The defense is expected to rest its case Friday. Police in Philadelphia say they've ID'd the man suspected of terrorizing people while wearing a Chucky-style mask. An arrest warrant's out for 22-year-old Zamir Hughes, who's believed to have fled the area. He's accused of assault after chasing a jogger, asking them, "Are you ready to die?" while wearing the mask. Americans are not drinking as much alcohol as they used to, as we hear from Rory O'Neill.
4: In the latest Gallup survey, 54% of Americans say they drink alcohol. That matches the record low set last year. 13% say they sometimes drink too much booze, and that's also a record low. 17% say they've made the switch to non-alcoholic beverages. More than half of Americans believe that even moderate drinking can be bad for your health. People getting on the wagon cross all demographic groups, including age, gender, even party affiliation. I'm Rory O'Neill.
0: Walmart's quarterly sales have beat Wall Street expectations. The company's raising its outlook now for the year. This after another strong quarter of e-commerce growth and tariff refunds given to Walmart. Their CFO says the company plans to use those refunds to lower prices. Scott Carr, NBC News Radio.
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0: Trump is on a tour of all the White House construction projects, and he revealed that he replaced the asphalt driveway with white granite. Americans are like, finally, he's doing something that helps everyday people. The asphalt wasn't a problem, but Trump decided to mess with it. That's why they're now calling it the driveway of Hormuz. Some more news from the... That's a good joke. I like that. That's I didn't write that. That's a good joke, though. I love that. A driveway of Hormuz.
1: Since Bonnie is in Jody's lap and Clyde is right there in the petting zoo, I did have to guess the quote for you. Who said, well, Ken Paxton is anti-puppy, and I wish I was joking when I said that, but reports just came out revealing that as Attorney General, Ken Paxton protected a research lab that was notorious for torturing and killing hundreds of puppies. Ken Paxton never misses an opportunity to do the wrong thing, and he won't fight for the little guy, even when the little guy is literally a puppy.
2: Deputy dog?
1: No, James Tallarico. About a bastard person. Every story, Jody, is just like, you're like, is this too cruel to be? This is like a, do we have get those puppies? We're in a, like a, it's like a Disney villains, all of them.
2: All of them.
1: In one way.
3: Those puppies!
1: Yeah, and they say James Tallarico's feminine. That was Ken Paxton right there.
2: Yeah.
1: Yeah. Making a coat out of the... Yes, unearthed documents just revealed Ken Paxton protected a research lab that tortured 400 puppies. He was also one of the only Texas lawmakers to vote against a bill to hold animal abusers accountable. What do we always say? Like, the cruelty, I guess, is the point?
2: It's the point.
1: They're selling all these wild horses to slaughterhouses. It's just... Do they just wake up and think, how can we be as unimaginably cruel as possible? I know, electric shock gloves or, you know, concentration camps for kids. Mm-hmm. I mean, it's okay. John Fugelsang, who cannot join us today.
2: He's in Sweden.
1: He's there in Sweden.
2: He's showing his tan off.
1: Yeah, there. He is tan for Sweden. but Frankie Figgs, Frank Figluzzi, G-Man. Or as we call him, our G-Spot man, will join us in just a few minutes. But he reposted, Trump laughs and celebrates killing off diversity, equity, and inclusion while seeking applause from his audience of law enforcement officers. And John just said, imagine being a cop and hearing a convicted felon in the Epstein files tell you that America has gotten too soft on crime. And then you clap for $4 a gallon gas because the guy who had cops beaten for a lie also lied about no new wars.
2: Yep.
1: That did make me sick. John also mentioned 2016, Trump promised to eliminate the national debt within 8 years. 10 years later, the debt is $40 trillion. It's like a reverse Kickstarter. Dude crowdfunded more debt. Absolutely. There's not one Republican principle, Jody, that they still stand for. Oh, we have some. Here we go. Do we have a... Oh, who's... Yes. Sorry. Who has the sound blades? These are all these interviews with...
4: These Rob Moore people?
1: Hang on.
4: So, yeah, I'm not a fan.
1: Hang on. All these former Trump voters, that they're interviewing wherever. Right. Yeah, here we go.
4: These Rob Moore people? So, yeah, I'm not as fan of anymore. I was. Thought he was for real, but no. I see the people he puts in office, and they're all his buddies. We can't have the 1%ers running everything. You know, the money they have, the power... They're just owning everything, own all the homes, all the businesses. What's that leave us?
1: Yep. Yeah. Wow. And, you're seeing more and more of that. I mean, you're seeing in polling, but you're also seeing interviews like that. Paul said at this point, Taylor Farms should just rebrand as colonoscopy prep. That's funny.
2: That's good.
1: That's funny. Would you like the updated list, Jody?
2: Yes.
1: Well, America's going to be slimming down. This is okay. So, and by the way, I made sure there's a community note saying all of this is accurate. It's not just something, because someone asked me, because I guess I'm in charge.
2: You are.
1: Because I tell fart jokes in my basement. I'm in charge of
2: what
1: will kill you.
2: Yeah.
1: It's in your refrigerator. So for everybody keeping tally, sourdough bread.
2: Yeah, that's
1: has,
2: the new one.
1: Has shards of metal in it.
2: Mm-hmm.
1: Yeah. Popsicles, Pillsbury rolls have glass in them. Lettuce, blackberries, strawberries, raspberries, cilantro, and parsley have cyclospora. Frozen blueberries, E. coli, cheese, listeria, organic fruit pouches might contain plastic. Eggs, granola, guacamole, salad dressing, salsa, and jalapenos, salmonella. Okay, so that's...
2: Again, like who needs GLP-1s?
1: Right.
2: We can't eat anyway.
1: Right. Wow. Okay, speaking of blinding you with, you know, science and
2: science.
1: Stuff, you know, food safety inspections. Crazy.
2: That's nutty.
1: Steve said, imagine surviving COVID and then getting taken out by a blueberry because the entire government is too busy grifting to do its job. Mm-hmm. That's true. You could be taken out by a blueberry. I am wearing my Moderna shirt today because a poll said, so Moderna basically has potentially cured cancer and it's getting like zero news. I can't pronounce the name of the drug, but developed by Moderna. Since it's an mRNA vaccine, anti-vaxxers should be ineligible.
2: I agree.
1: But it's... One. Steven says that new mRNA vaccine was discussed on CNN. Researchers say it's going to help prevent many other cancers like lung, colorectal, other skin. You've dealt with skin cancer.
2: I'm still dealing
1: with that,
2: yeah.
1: Plus more, Moderna truly may have found a cure for cancer. Stock already shot up over 150% in one day. Incredible science and medicine time for all. Again, huge news. I'm sure Trump will, in record time, take credit for it, even though he's cut funding for mRNA. Yeah.
2: You can speak mRNA.
1: Is there something for stroking out live on a radio show?
2: I can, you know, mRNA. I know how to sit there.
1: Yes, you do. Okay, let's go to Mark in North Carolina. Hi, Mark.
5: Hi. Love you. We should call Natalie Harp, Ava Braun, and Pam Bondi and Kristi Noem Irma Gressa.
1: Oh, all right. I like it.
5: Hey, Stephen, let's name a brand of toilet paper after Trump and put his face on both sides of it.
1: They have that. But who wants all
2: Didn't
1: that?
2: Didn't Travis give you a roll?
1: Oh, no, it's the talking toilet paper rolls. Every time you pull it, it's Trump talking
2: at you. Oh, that's
1: what
2: he gave you.
1: Yeah, that was just to be irritating.
2: Yes, because that's very well done.
1: Travis is good at that. Okay. Oh, I kid. All right. Can I give me some of my Jen Welch, please? Thank you so much.
6: Stephen Miller, I think, is just such a deeply, deeply broken person. He will go down when the history books are written about this regime, much like the people closest to Adolf Hitler, like Joseph Goebbels did.
1: Yeah, he is. He's baby absolutely. Goebbels, peewee German. Exactly. One more, Jen Welch.
6: These Republicans, we always need to remember, they are terrified. So they project all of this. We're such bad guys. We're such, you know, we're so tough and strong, but they're not. Fear is the driving force of the people governing, and it's the driving force of the people that are voting for this type of government. They're chicken cowards, all of them,
1: yep.
6: Every single one of them. And right now, Stephen Miller and Donald Trump are arranging the government to service themselves and friends and family members, and they're removing the part of the government that's supposed to service the people.
1: By the way, to John Fugelsang's point, Jody, this was the flashback. Trump's 2016 warning that $24 trillion in national debt would be, quote, the point of no return and make America unsalvageable goes viral as the debt smashes through $40 trillion under his watch. I've said this over and over, Jody. This version of the Republican Party, to Jen's point, it resembles nothing. It has
2: exactly.
1: not one principle that the Republican Party ever
2: I agree.
1: Stood for. So, yeah. Oh, this one, by the way, this is as racist as it sounds. The Navy stopped calling the aircraft carrier CVN 81 by its intended name, USS Dory Miller, honoring a black sailor who fought off Japanese planes at Pearl Harbor with no training on the gun he used. Internal discussions are now about renaming it after, would you like to take a guess? Donald Trump.
2: Oh, I was going to say Melania's husband.
1: Naming a carrier after a sitting president would be unprecedented, and Miller's family was not told. Every single day. Okay. Yes, by the way, Tommy said, sir, you will not distract us from the weird relationship with your aide by reminding us of the weird relationship with your wife. Can I just say, Tim Walz was so on the money. They are just weird.
2: They are.
1: They are weird AF, all of them. Mm-hmm. Ay, ay, ay. Jennifer in New York. Hi, Jen.
7: Hey, Stephanie. How are you?
1: Good. Go ahead.
7: How things doing?
1: Good. Go ahead.
7: I'm mainly calling because, you know, I know that we always talk about the idiot and how bad he's doing in the government and stuff, but there's one thing that I noticed that no one talks about is the racism that is happening in our country.
2: Mm-hmm.
7: the missing and murdered indigenous women, you know, black people getting hung, you know, Hispanic people getting, you know, in detention centers. And it's all because of the idiot. It's all because he has allowed white supremacists to just cut, and not just white supremacists, because there's, you know, there's that in all communities, but he's like allowed, and especially the KKK, to do whatever they want to do.
1: Yeah.
7: And the Republican Party, I'm sorry, the Republican Party is nothing but a racist party.
1: Yeah.
7: And that's the reason why all this is happening. And we, the people, we have to say something about it and start talking about it, because it's getting worse.
1: Yeah.
7: People are dying unnecessarily.
1: Well, you know, I guess as we always say, it's not like Donald Trump didn't invent racism, but he's just enabled people to think it's okay again, and to do it outwardly. I mean, I loved it. Ana Navarro, I think, said something that he said, I don't care why you vote Republicans out. It's because they're racist. Great. Because you don't like gas prices. Great.
2: Right.
1: Whatever gets you, you know, whoever we need to stop this march to fascism. Great. Here's some good news. Arizona poll, new Arizona poll. Katie Hobbs, 48%. Andy Biggs, 35%. Ooh, so blue wavy.
2: Yeah.
1: Oh, did you see about the, what do you call it? The Stephanie Miller effect? Hallie Schaffner. Right? Right? Leads incumbent Senator Tom Cotton by 3 points in a new poll. A Republican loss in Arkansas would be a genuine political nuclear bomb.
2: Yeah, it would.
1: Yeah. She was just on Morning Joe this morning, but they were late. We had her on first.
2: Yeah, you did.
1: Got the Stephanie Miller bump. Now she's big news.
2: Yeah.
1: Just saying. I don't mean to make it all about me, but
2: no,
1: it kind of is, isn't it?
2: Of course, Ms. Miller.
1: Okay.
2: Whatever you say, Ms. Miller.
1: Here is Governor McDreney. Hello. Gavin Newsom of the great state of California.
8: Now that we've expanded health care in a controversial way, I'm not naive, and I'll take the grief. I said I'm committed to universal health care, and I meant it. The voters supported me on multiple occasions, and we delivered it regardless of pre-existing conditions, ability to pay, and immigration status.
1: By the way, we're not just the fourth largest economy. Jody, we've balanced the budget here.
2: Yeah.
1: $40 trillion deficit Donald Trump has run up. Mm-hmm. Tell me again about how democratic policies are a disaster and communistical. Is that a word?
2: It's a new word.
1: Okay. Yeah, that's how you get to be the fourth largest economy in the world, communism. So many C words stuck in my craw. 18... minutes after the hour, this portion of the show brought to you by Incogni, are my friends at Incogni.
2: Oui.
1: Because why? Because, right?
2: You don't
1: no one likes
2: phone
1: a noisy phone.
2: Crazy.
1: No one likes a noisy phone.
2: No.
1: I'm just telling you, right? 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I love the silence, right? 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
1: 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Hey, did you hear that? 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

0: Stephanie Miller.
1: It is the Stephanie Miller Show. Jody Hamilton is here from the Politics Bar. Frank Figluzzi, FBI guy, at the bottom of the hour. Mm-hmm. You know, Jody, I have mentioned before that Donald Trump has made me mean. And thank you, Wynn Post. I swear to God, I used to be such a kind person. And now one of my most fervent wishes is that everyone who voted for this show gets the foodborne infection that they deserve. I'm not used to wishing explosive diarrhea on people, but... Oh, and Tracy said at this point the FDA needs to stop telling me what's been recalled and just send me a list of the foods I can eat, still eat. I am tired.
2: Twinkies. You can eat Twinkies. That's about it.
1: I just, this is the Anna Navarro one I was looking for. She said, I'm honestly not picky. If you want to throw out all the Republicans out of office because they're racist, great. If you want to throw them all out of office because your gas is too expensive, I'll take that too, as long as you show up to throw them out.
2: Exactly.
1: Thank you. Thank you. Erin Brockovich, by the way.
2: Yeah, she's back.
1: Back talking about data centers.
2: Yeah,
1: here we go.
2: Yeah.
3: If it's so great and so awesome, come out here and talk to these communities whose lives you are turning upside down. It's no different than PG&E hiding the information and not coming out to talk to these people. Oh, behind your back, I'm sorry, I'm poisoning you. So there's not going to be a lot of trust with these giant corporations.
1: Yeah, exactly. By the way, another just follow-up to that last post, Jody. It's like the effect psychologically, I think, and emotionally on the whole country from 10 years of this. But Bix said, increasingly, I wonder if the most damaging consequence of his presidency will be turn out to be that millions of us who did not have hate in our hearts before have hate in our hearts now. It feels like that must be the ultimate measure of evil. He made hate inside us.
2: Yeah.
1: And I've said that. I mean, I've never hated anybody. You know, I thought George Bush was a horrible president and a dummy, but we didn't use that kind of language,
2: no,
1: right?
2: And he was terrible.
1: Yeah, but that's what I mean. It's just, it really is a phenomenon that I don't know how we cope with when he's gone, you know, that it just...
2: When he's gone, champagne for everybody.
1: Yes, let's start with... The healing starts with champagne. And a great playlist. Jason in Amarillo, Texas. Hello, Jace.
4: Good morning. You were talking earlier about hypocrisy. I looked up the uber-religious Natalie Harp on Wikipedia. Right. Her page is not editable, by the way.
1: Uh-huh.
4: She went to Point Loma Nazarene University, which is sort of like the Liberty University of the West.
1: Right.
4: They think they're better than everybody else, but it's a hotbed of sex and drugs. I know friends of mine who went there. They make you sign a covenant when you join the university saying no sex, no alcohol, all of that.
1: Yeah.
4: You have prayers before and after classes. There's sex going on between students all the time, like any other campus. Drug-fueled beach parties,
1: yeah.
4: You name it.
1: It's always the hypocrisy, Joey.
2: Yeah.
1: That's the thing. It's just we just had a whole discussion about trans people in sports or where, but it's always the hypocrisy of the people that are judging other people, whether it's gay people or trans people or whatever. All right. Oh, I mentioned one of our favorite the FDA has recalled sourdough bread. It has shards of metal in it. Someone posted, Republicans must never be elected to leadership ever again.
2: I agree.
1: I've always really liked sourdough.
2: Do they give a brand name, or it's just sourdough bread in general?
1: I don't know. It's, you know what, that may be, Dennis may be behind that, right? Let's go to Mike in Chicago. Hello, Mike.
5: Hey, Steph.
1: Hi.
5: You know what, to make you feel better, don't condemn yourself for your character choices with Michael Cohen and Avenatti.
1: Yes.
5: After all, Oprah introduced the names Dr. Phil
1: True.
5: And Dr. Oz
1: True.
5: In the
1: True.
5: American lexicon.
1: True.
5: Imagine the guilt that poor woman's walking around.
2: She's trying to distance herself and she can't.
1: Yeah. Yeah. I think that's the thing, Jody. It's like we have to go, like, we've all made mistakes in our personal or professional lives or whatever, so... I guess we have, that's the grace that I'm working on, Jody. It's welcoming back people that voted for Trump. Right?
2: Good
1: Getting on the
2: that.
1: Welcome wagon, right?
2: Mm-hmm.
1: Yeah. Okay. All right, honey. I'll help you burn his clothes. 29 minutes after the hour. Frankie Figs, former FBI.
0: It's Thursday night, and you're grabbing drinks with some friends. Started off with a pitcher for the table, which quickly becomes two. 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And there's the photo booth.
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0: And lastly, it's back to the car, which, if you're buzzed...
7: 680-10-4.
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8: And now a weather update. Winds out of the south-southeast at 9 miles an hour.
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0: What does it mean when we win the governorship? Because if the election were tonight, we'd win. Sure, we reset Florida's opportunity, the Florida promise, if you will. Look, the economy's growing in Florida, and it should, but we also know it's not growing for everybody, and it needs to. The basics, investments in housing, healthcare, and education. Whether you're a homeowner or a renter, where do you send your kids to school? Where can you get healthcare? But what it does nationally, Alicia, it completely restructures American politics. When a Democrat gets elected in Florida, the road to the White House now changes dramatically in 2028. We can claw back congressional seats that were just gerrymandered. But more importantly, we let voters reimagine what our politics can look like. Mm-hmm. A Democratic candidate amplifying Democratic values in a way that builds coalition with independents and Republicans by going back to the basics in an era of toxic partisanship. Look, that's where we should all think a little aspirationally about what's happening in Florida right now.
1: Mm-hmm. David Jolly,
2: amen.
1: Up by a point.
3: Well, again, I'm going to say Stephanie Miller effect. I'm going to say
1: absolutely
3: for having him back.
1: Well, I mean, you got him to become a Democrat.
3: Yeah, there you go. Exactly. I brought him lovingly to the light. That's me. It was all me. Okay. It's going to be a holly jolly Christmas in Florida, it looks like. Okay. Lots of great stuff happening there. All right. Hey, look who's here. It's our look. Hey, look who's here. It's that guy.
1: G-Man.
4: The FBI.
1: Frank Verghese joins us now.
4: In color.
5: Frank Verghese, the former FBI Assistant Director for Counterintelligence.
1: Fancy.
3: I feel like I need my favorite G-Man. She's got
1: you are. Author of the bestseller FBI Way, Inside the Bureau's Code of Excellence.
6: The FBI and you fought against
3: crime. Pardon me, sir. Were you just raising the roof to your own jingle? Is that what you were?
7: Yeah, somebody has to. Yeah. Somebody has to do some self-promotion.
3: Good morning, sir.
7: Morning.
3: So I have to say, we've all been having a great deal of fun with the Natalie Harp situation, but
7: I've noticed.
3: But you know, I don't know if you know New York Times Pitch Bot, which is kind of hilarious. Yeah. But they posted whether it's Hillary Clinton sharing risotto recipes on a private server or Donald Trump spending 24 hours a day with a mentally unstable aide who has no security clearance. Both candidates presented grave national security threats. I mean, that's the serious part, right? Is that she clearly seems unhinged, but obsessed with the president to the degree that the Secret Service and his other staff were concerned. She had no security clearance at all, I guess, until he finally got her one, right?
7: Yeah.
3: But, I mean, talk about that for a minute.
7: Yeah, I mean, so what we've become numb over the two Trump administrations now on the security clearance thing. Like, hey, he doesn't do, you know, it's like somebody saying, I don't do windows. I don't do clearances. It seems to be the theme. But ultimately, the access to the White House and proximity to the president does require that. And most of the professionals there do get their clearances done. Reportedly, she didn't have one for a year and even reportedly resisted it. So combine that lack of vetting and uncertainty with the fact that she climbs into trunks, that she leaves letters that say, you're all that matters to me. And that would cause the average Secret Service agent to say, I can't trust this situation.
3: Right.
7: And yes, they should be flipping out. And the more we learn about Natalie and letters from Natalie, which is, I think, the book that she appears to be, that are coming out at least this morning.
3: I'm just mad they've ruined my favorite movie, Love Actually, because her name was Natalie. But, you know, it was Hugh Grant who was like a young, handsome, and they were in love. He was the prime minister. but she wrote him love letters. But this is like, you're right, it's about the unparalleled access to the president and the people that she would give access to, right?
7: Yeah, it's proximity to someone who you really don't have a handle on, and that creates concerns. And then, you know, we continue to hear stories that, and again, unconfirmed, unvetted. The far right, of course, is bashing people who even ask questions about, you know, young Natalie. But the questions are valid because it is proximity. And When I say questions are being raised, we also are hearing questions about whether her story is valid, whether indeed the so-called treatment or medication was really approved by Trump or pre-existed, or whether it truly saved her life or not. All of this raises questions about who is in and around the White House and the president.
3: Right. And also shaping his views, because apparently that's why he lives in this delusional bubble, which is so dangerous to national security, because she only tells him good news or things he wants to hear, right?
7: Yeah, it's astounding to learn that she literally walks around with his portable printer and physically hands him hard copy of things that are positive, that laud him. And this is a kind of a synergistic relationship, isn't it?
3: Yeah.
7: You've got someone who many have labeled a narcissist and needs to get praise. You've got someone who seems to fawn over the president, and it's a match made in hell, quite frankly.
3: Mm-hmm. Yeah, exactly, exactly. I saved another post for you. Lyle said, I'm 51. My whole life, America taught us to fear the threat coming from somewhere else. Moscow, nuclear war, terrorism, Iran, Iraq, North Korea. There was always some foreign enemy that might destroy us. I never imagined the most destructive force I would see would be an American president elected by Americans, protected by an American political party, dismantling the country from inside the Oval Office. That's sure what it feels like. Doesn't it?
7: You know, I was on a podcast with called Grounded with Maritza Georgiou and former Senator John Tester yesterday. And they asked me about the very typical question I get. Can you rank order the threats? What are the national security threats? And of course, most people with my background expect me to say a country, name a country. Right. And I'm happy to do that. But you know what I had to say first was it is us. It is domestic. And we have dismantled, the Trump administration has dismantled the things that would protect against the internal threat. Yeah. And that means, cybersecurity has been dismantled. And the Centers for Disease Control, certain units have been gutted. The Foreign Influence Task Force, led by the FBI, the Crypto Criminal Tracking Unit at DOJ, dismantled in her first week on the job by Pam Bondi. So, and while we talk, Iran seemingly is hacking water systems, 30 different water systems.
3: Yeah.
7: We have a president who refuses to acknowledge that. We have a Pentagon that has diminished and depleted our munitions. And yes, the threat is us, Stephanie.
3: Yeah. Yeah. I mean, it is sort of terrifying, and that apparently there's nothing we can do about it, I guess, except vote to try and, put some constraints or checks and balances on someone.
7: And voting, and I would add to that, pestering the hell out of our elected officials.
3: Yeah.
7: So even on the Republican side, they understand the public is getting fed up with the vulnerabilities. I say with confidence, we are more vulnerable now from a security perspective than we were on the eve of 9/11.
2: Yeah.
7: 9/11 was an external, non-existential threat. The threat we're facing now is internal and existential to our democracy.
3: Well, I mean, and trust in government and the FBI, you name it, is at all-time lows. And who can blame people? Let's talk about the Epstein files. I mean, as a lot of people are saying, the FBI knew. All of this stuff about Trump is in the Epstein files. I mean, we're on C-SPAN 2 this week. Thank God I'm not taking crazy pills. Representative Ted Lieu, Representative Dan Goldman has read parts of on the House floor of the Epstein files where Trump is credibly accused of child rape by a 13-year-old. It credible enough that the FBI used it to convict Epstein and Maxwell. So what I know, God bless our friend Katie Fang, but could just give us your take on all that.
7: A couple of things. Long ago, I held out, but long ago I came out and said, this is a cover-up. This is not coincidence, conjecture. We've got clear evidence now that a law is being broken in the service of a cover-up. The law, of course, the Epstein Transparency Act. And now you referenced it. My old agency that I dedicated 25 years to, wrote a book about, is now clearly part of that going years back. Whether that was part of a cover-up or simply incompetence on how to deal with sex trafficking and sexual assault investigations. But, we keep pointing to, remember Dr. Larry Nassar at USA Gymnastics?
3: Yeah.
7: Remember the FBI's, implication in that, which is, I don't know. We don't know what to do with these allegations. But what they did was nothing. And it appears that we've now seen that predate Larry Nassar. And now we're looking at FBI cover-up, incompetence in Epstein.
3: And talk a little bit, Frank, about what the FBI, agents are being ordered to do. I mean, obviously, there's reporting they're ordering to mainly to redact Trump out of the Epstein files, but also tell Trump dirt on other people that he can use, presumably for blackmail. I mean, you've got him ordering them to, I don't know, do what at the reflecting pool? Just talk about what's happening at the FBI, particularly with Kash Patel at the top.
7: We talk about how with regard to DOJ and an attorney general, Trump has always wanted his own Roy Cohn, right? Mm-hmm. He wants that AG who works for him, and he's got that. But what we're probably not talking enough about is he's got it. He's got the FBI now. He's got, yeah. I mean, he, by definition, the AG oversees the FBI. He's got his own man in as director. And not only are the vulnerabilities ever present because we've demolished certain aspects of the FBI, and Stephanie, we think somewhere between 3,000 and 5,000 FBI personnel are gone. We don't even have an accurate number yet about the holes there. We know 25% of DOJ attorneys are gone. So the reality is he owns the FBI and the DOJ, and if people think J. Edgar Hoover's era was bad, at least J. Edgar Hoover, who did some awful things, at least he tied it to a threat he thought was real when he did those things. Right now, the FBI is tying many of their actions to a threat that doesn't exist, that Trump is directing them to address.
3: So one of the ones we just talked to Glenn Kirshner about is Eric Swalwell, who, of course, none of us are a fan of at this point. But, you know, a legal expert said this is not the sort of thing the FBI typically investigates. You know, he was just stopped at the airport and searched, you know, his office is searched. Claims of sexual misconduct, sexual assault, things like that are usually investigated by the jurisdiction in which that conduct took place at the state level or county level. So it's not perfectly clear to me why the FBI has stepped into an investigation of sexual misconduct at this point, according to one legal expert. What, like everything else, it certainly seems partisan, right? Yeah.
7: Look. So I've got some expertise in supervising civil rights investigations, and I say that because what is the angle we're hearing? That very creative, if not weaponized, we're hearing that they're using a civil rights approach to investigate sexual harassment and assault allegations against Swalwell. That does seem like scorched earth to me. So I'm a bit torn here. I have no sympathies or empathies for a man who is credibly accused. Okay. But, comma, this doesn't happen, Stephanie. So the use of what might be a color of law violation that's used against, say, police officers for excessive force, right? Yeah. I've supervised those cases. Now is what? Being applied to a congressman who used his... The argument would have to be he used his official position to assault women. I personally have not seen that done with outside of the law enforcement capacity.
3: Yeah.
7: But yes, to cut it short, this is a scorched earth. Let's go after our enemies. Meanwhile, Republican after Republican after Republican is reported across the country to be credibly accused of sex assault, even of children. And I don't see the Bureau coming in and searching their residence.
3: That's right. Yeah, that's right. I'm just curious your reaction to watching Trump speak in front of all these cops. So here's a guy, again, credibly acute, in the Epstein files a million times, you know, pardoned the cop beaters, and they're all applauding for him. You know, just the Supreme Court has just affirmed he is an adjudicated rapist. And it's just the disconnect right now, you know, between these law enforcement officers all cheering for him when he's just pardoned all of these cop beaters. Just your thoughts on that.
7: We're living upside down. And this harkens back to the first Trump administration when Mike Pence would do the Cops for Trump rally across the country. And I was appalled to see the number of police officers turning out for that. And Trump likes those guys. He thinks, you know, he says, I've got the tough guys. I've got the bikers. I've got the cops. It's a macho thing. But like you referenced, I would remind those police officers that guy up on the podium is the kind of guy your detective bureau is investigating right now for fraud and sex assault. So just remember that.
3: Yep. You posted about the USS Abraham Lincoln. Now, I know you've been trapped on a ship with Glenn Kirshner, so I know you've been through your share of hardship. But it's, you know, it goes to show it's only when there's public outcry. So they're finally bringing the ship home. But it's just a disgrace, isn't it?
7: This tells us who Hegseth is. Mm-hmm. You know, you think somebody who served would have some degree of empathy, which they think is a bad word, for the troops who are serving. We heard Donald Trump say they haven't been out there long enough. But from a national security perspective, I've also raised another issue, which is we all want them to get respite and relief, and they're on their way home.
3: Right.
7: But they're getting the relief from the USS George Washington carrier group. which is having to leave the Pacific theater in order to relieve them. And I've learned to think through our adversary's eyes. If you're China and you're saying that that only U.S. carrier in the Pacific is moving, this may be the time for China to make a move, and I don't like the gap there.
3: Yeah. Mm-hmm. Don't worry. Lindsey Graham's sister is all over that Taiwan issue. She's going to make sure that doesn't happen. Also, you said DHS is about to put electric shock gloves in the wrong hands. Dear God, I can't even imagine the legal, moral, like, abuses that are going to happen.
7: If anybody credible, yeah, that was my column this week. I write a column every week for Lincoln Square. My column was, you know, we're putting the gloves in the wrong hands. No, pun intended. This DHS has a track record of not using force in a reasonable, logical manner. So if anybody thinks that putting electric shock gloves with 380 volts in them in the hands of untrained, aggressive, non-vetted ICE agents is going to de-escalate situations, right, they are wrong. And by the way, they would, as I talk about in my column, gloves would not have saved the lives of Lorenzo Salgado Arroyo in Houston, the young father That's in right. Biddeford, Maine. They would not have saved Alex Pretty, who was already on the ground and disarmed. So tell me how those gloves would have saved
3: exactly.
7: those people from fatal shootings.
3: One last post of yours I wanted to ask. You said Trump's binky, Natalie, fought a clearance process for a year. I forgot to ask you, why would she do that? Why would someone not want to have a security clearance?
7: If you have nothing to hide, go ahead and do the process.
3: Oh.
7: Yes. Yeah.
3: Okay. She's got some secrets. All right. Well,
2: his Substack. We got to talk about his Substack.
3: Yes, please. Support his Substack. Read everything he writes. You are fantastic, Frank. You are my alpha and my omega. You are all that matters to me, can I just say?
7: Oh, Natalie.
3: Love you, Frank. See you next time.
7: Thanks. Take care. Have a good weekend.
3: There he goes. Frankie Figs, everybody.
2: Frankie Figs.
3: 51 minutes after the hour. This portion of the show brought to you by my Bristol Beauty Brush. I have so many handsome, romantic men on the show.
2: You do.
3: So I need to have pretty hair. My Bristol Beauty Brush. I love it. Oh, my God. It's beautiful. It's a pale pink handle.
2: Of course
3: but
2: it is.
3: But it's so beautifully made, incredibly durable. 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
1: Peekaboo. Peekaboo. Smile.
2: Smile, buddy.
1: Come on. Smile. Oh, honey. He's still not smiling.
2: Maybe he's not a smiler.
1: Yeah. Maybe he's just not a happy baby.
2: Maybe he's just being a boy. You know how boys are.
1: Or maybe he's teething. Oh, poor baby. I think his gums hurt.
2: Maybe he's just tired.
1: Or maybe his tummy hurts. He didn't eat that much.
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1: You think maybe he's scared of the dog?
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1: Maybe he has autism, and we can definitely do something to help.
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20: 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And if you recycle me, I won't be.
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0: Freedom? 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
1: No.
2: No.
0: That's favoritism with better branding, right? We were founded on separation of church and state.
1: We were.
0: Freedom of and from religion, if that's your bag, baby. No one wants to yuck anyone's yum.
1: Right.
0: It's America. Now we've got government officials talking about building more bridges between church and state. 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Who? Jen in Chicago. Hi, Jen. You're on with Jody on the show. Hello.
3: Hi, Stephanie. Good morning, Sam and Jody.
1: Good morning.
3: I'm so happy that I'm on with Jody. Girl power. Anyways, I just wanted to say, you know, I saw that video with Steph in the trunk.
0: Yes.
3: And at first, I didn't even recognize you. I thought, oh, my God, if RFK sees this, he is going to, like, make another pass.
0: Yes, yes. Oh, yes, it was a Marilyn Monroe-looking wig. Yeah. It's that whole thing.
3: Yeah.
0: Yes. That was me in the trunk in my Natalie skit. Please check out my social media, won't you? Okay. That's what I do for a living, by the way. I just get neighbors walk by. I'm just getting in the trunk of Sam's car with a cheap ratty wig on.
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0: 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It's called Controlled Chaos.
1: It is called Controlled Chaos right here on KCAA 1050 AM, 106.5 FM in the Inland Empire. Finally, it's Friday. Yeah. Thank God. It's just like survival mode, man. Serious. Oh, my God. Hey, listen. Summer's almost over. Football starts next week. College football. Right? Something to look forward to. Because you know we got Gary Garver. Yeah, you got me right here, Gary Garver. Right here on KCAA 1050 AM, 106.5 FM. In the Inland Empire. How you doing this morning? Happy Friday. Excuse me as I burp. An inward burp. Anyway.

0: Is hope you had a chilled week. My week was, it was okay. It was okay. I mean, this morning, I was awoke at 7 a.m. I usually get up around 7:15, 7:30, but I was awoke around 7 by them drilling. They're putting in a new water pipe. I mean, it's the gift that keeps giving. This construction area, but good news, good news. So I woke into that, and I spoke to the supervisor, not the vice president, the guy, the supervisor that oversees the project. His the vice president Fernando's his boss, and his name's Steve. And hey, listen, we've had our moments, him and I, but he was telling me about what's going on as far as like I just want to know what's going on. I mean, I haven't received one email from the HOA here. And I asked him, I go, he was telling me about the water pipe and blah, blah, blah, and that it's, they're going to put a new one in. It's going to take about 3 or 4 weeks and going to be drilling and you're going to shut the water off and all that. And I asked him, I go, do you send emails to the HOA about this stuff? He goes, I call them all the time. I go, do you send emails? He goes, no, I don't have time to send emails, but I do call them and update them all the time, and they're supposed to get back to you guys, the homeowners. Well, I haven't received one email from these cats about this project ever, ever. And then they said that, oh, we had the wrong email address, which is a complete lie, because they've been sending me emails since 2020, 2021. I mean, I remember I wasn't even living here, and they sent me an email concerning one of my trees. I was renting the place out, and one of my trees was overhanging onto another condo, and they wanted me to trim the tree, and I had to come out here, and I had to pay a guy to trim the tree. It cost me $300. So don't tell me they don't have my email address. They're just a bunch of dicks. That's all. I mean, I've said it many times about this community, and what they've accused me of, and all the nonsense and BS. So they make up a bunch of lies and innuendo to try to make me the bad guy, which is fine. I could care less. I just want to move out of here. So anyway, some good news about the construction. So at least I know what the hell's going on. As long as I know what's going on, I'm kind of cool with it. I can make plans like, okay, they're going to be loud as hell, for 2 days. I'm going to go to LA, or I'm going to go do this, or I'm going to go play golf in the morning or something. I can make plans, but being awoke by drilling at 7 in the morning, like, your head's like spinning out. So, bit of good news is that I asked him about the water tower, and he says, yeah, within 2 weeks, it's going to be gone. So, that will help. That will help out tremendously, because when somebody comes and looks at the place, I'm waiting for the water tower to go down so I can put the place back up on the market, the condo back up on the market. And once it's gone, I'm going to put it back up on the market probably the first week of September. And hopefully somebody will buy it. I mean, August is so effing hot here. Nobody wants to look at properties. But September rolls around and October, and then the November snowbirds come back out here and blah, blah, blah. Maybe they'll want to buy a place for $300,000. It's that, listen, there ain't many condos in the state of California, let alone Southern California, that are under $300,000. This is a big 2-bedroom. It's got 300 square feet, nice patio. I mean, I've redone it. 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Everything's brand new almost. So I'm hoping, man. Because it's crazy, man. It's just completely, it's just never any peace of mind. I haven't had peace of mind in months, in years, but especially the last few months with all this chaos going on. So, anyways, that's sort of an update. Positive. I'm trying to send some positive vibe there. Please, please. We all need some positive energy, don't we? Well, anyways, on today's show, Caden Kubler, our sports director of KCAA, is going to call in. He's going to restart his show starting tomorrow morning, 8 a.m., Caden Kubler Sports Radio, and he's going to call in and give us an update. We always do this, a yearly update on who we pick for the Super Bowl, who we like for the Super Bowl, what the NFL looks like, what college football looks like, because college football is actually starting starting next Saturday, a week from Saturday, a week from tomorrow. And USC is playing San Jose State a week from Saturday. And, you know, there's about, I don't know, half a dozen football games on next Saturday. And then the following week is when the whole full college football gamut starts. And then after that, start of the NFL. The Rams are playing in Australia, mate. Australia, put some shrimp on the barbie for the Rams and the 49ers. So they're playing in Melbourne, Australia. The first game is Wednesday. So the Rams are playing next the Thursday, I think September, I don't know, 6th or 7th. But Wednesday is the first game between the Seahawks and I believe it's the Patriots or the Broncos. I don't know. It's one of those two. I think it's the Patriots. But anyways, I cannot wait for the football season to roll around. It's almost here, and maybe that will give me some relief too. Just minor wins. I'm looking for not major wins. I'm just looking for minor wins nowadays. So what's in the news? Oh, I want to talk about this. Oh, I got to talk about this because this is so disgusting about our food supply and our food chain. And, man, it's what can you eat? What can you eat that is safe? I mean, so now there's a recall. You know, they had this Cyclosporine, whatever the F it's called. The diarrhea disease, right? The diarrhea bacteria. It made everybody go all over the place. Kind of disgusting to talk about first thing in the morning. But that was linked to lettuce from Taylor Farms, one of our biggest suppliers. I still am very wary of eating lettuce or salads, even though I did have a salad the other day, and I feel fine. Hopefully within a week or so, I'll be okay too. But first thing was this, the big outbreak was this lettuce where people were getting sick from the lettuce. It was linked to like Taco Bell and all sorts of different places. But there's a multitude of things that you can't eat. Now they just recalled frozen blueberries. Yes, frozen blueberries are being recalled for listeria. How do you F up a effing blueberry? A frozen one at that. I don't know. Also, egg recalls have affected consumers across multiple states. And the jalapeno recall over salmonella concerns. I mean, so what can you eat? I'm kind of afraid to eat anything, right? I don't know. I don't know, man. It's kind of crazy. So beware if you've got eggs and I like eggs, and I just bought a dozen eggs the other day. Eggs or jalapenos or lettuce or now frozen blueberries. You got to be careful, man. Got to be careful what you eat now. And a lot of this stuff comes from Mexico, which is, I mean, if you've ever been to Mexico, you know it kind of stinks down there. I'm not saying anything out of school. I mean, it's got that, you know, sometimes when you drive through it or whatever, it got that weird smell, that weird, I don't know, it smells like kind of rotten eggs in a way. But, this lettuce came from central Mexico. If you knew that, would you eat it? Probably not. I don't know. Maybe you would. And then Greenwise frozen blueberries. Watch out for Greenwise frozen blueberries. Where do they come from? God knows. Who knows? I don't even know. I'm looking into it. I can't see it. For the jalapenos, that was Coast Citrus Distributors. So, and then of course Taylor Fresh Foods, and then the egg recall. The eggs that were recalled came from Texas, Oklahoma, Louisiana, Arkansas, Mississippi, and New Mexico. So beware if you're living out there. And there's tons of ongoing produce recalls. It's just kind of gross. Kind of gross, man. You can't even go to the market and feel safe about what you're buying or eating. I don't know. It's weird. That's weird. And then the other big news story was Prince Harry and Meghan Markle are moving back to Great Britain, back to England. I guess King Charles is sick, very sick. And Prince Harry is leaving California and moving back to England, though him and his brother, William, do not get along at all. I was watching a news story about it yesterday. And I guess they don't talk to each other at all, or, you know, they don't dig each other. And it's like, you know what, man? You guys are brothers. You guys are effing brothers. I don't get how siblings don't talk to one another. I mean, me and Scotty had our moments, but I always called him and was asking him how he was doing and blah, blah, blah before he got sick. He would call me and talk to me about certain things, and, you know, and we always had a good relationship. And then when he got, you know, he got that illness, that Catasil, I took care of him. I mean, I was his caregiver 24/7. We were together for like 9 straight years together, 24 hours a day, 7 days a week. I don't get how you can just like just shun your brother or your sister. I don't understand it at all. And from what I understand, William's going to be the next in line. I guess he's sort of running England because I guess King Charles is really sick. So they're asking if Prince Harry is going to resume any of his duties. Speaking of duty, his duties, as a royal. And they're saying that Prince William will not allow that to happen. His own brother won't allow Harry to become a part of the royal family again. Talking about a dysfunctional family, and everybody kisses their ass. I don't get it. I don't have any fascination with the royals at all. I think they're just a bunch of ass-kissing, lucky a-holes that were born into this weird monarchy or whatever. And I don't get it. I don't find them thrilling or fascinating or awestruck or any of that like so many people do. The only reason I'm talking about it is because I can't believe two brothers can't come together. And especially when their father is sick. Remember, their mother, Diana, was killed tragically. And they were close at one point, but they're two different people. But William seems like he's got a stick up his ass. You know, that's how it seems to me. And Prince Harry's sort of a wild, you know, off-the-cuff kind of dude. So they're two different personalities. But still, I mean, you're brothers, man. You know? You're so lucky to have one another. You know, I'm telling you straight out, I wish my brother was back here on planet Earth. I miss him tremendously. Every day I miss my brother. So I don't get it. And I find it foul and disgusting that two brothers, when they're going through a really tough time, when their father is slowly dying, can't come together and try to patch things up. Maybe they will. Maybe they will. Maybe they will. But from all accounts, from these people that follow the British royalty, they say that there's a rift that will never be broken, that is never going to be mended, I should say. Did I say broken? It is broken. I meant mended. You know, so, yeah, what a bunch of, I don't know, so stupid. I don't get it. I never understood it. I never understood how siblings couldn't get along. You guys got the same DNA, and but Harry's moving back with his wife and his kids and going back to England. We'll see how that'll. Now they're going to. Oh, my God. Can you imagine the tabloids every day? They're going to be up their ass. I mean, Meghan, after a year, is going to go, let's go back to California. I've had enough of the British press. All right. It is Control Chaos. It is Friday. I'm Gary Garver. And we have more chaos for you. We'll have Caden call in and talk about his show and the upcoming college and NFL season right after this.
1: 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Now, together, Chicken Jones and Gary Garver, Controlled Chaos.
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4: Marion, Marion, questions. How you doing?
5: Oh, well.
4: How you doing, Marion?
5: This is Ron's big night.
4: How did you get invited here?
5: Because of Ron Howard. 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
4: Oh, really?
5: Don't you watch Happy Days?
4: Yeah.
5: Yes.
4: Well, Miss Ross, when you die, will Christ be in your thoughts?
5: When I what?
4: When you die, will Christ be in your thoughts?
5: Of course. Yes.
4: Do you think Liza's new husband is really in love with her? What do you personally think of carbon munching?
6: Oh, yeah.
7: The man that Howard Stern fired and said he would never work in radio again. That's right. It's the second coming of Gary.

0: 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Also, iHeart, Amazon, Apple, Spreaker, Tweaker, all the different social media platforms. It's a Friday, and tomorrow is the big kickoff. No, not the college football kickoff. The college football kickoff is next Saturday, a week from tomorrow. But the big kickoff is 8 a.m. tomorrow, the return of Caden Kubler and his sports radio show. Good morning, Caden. How are you?
1: I'm doing amazing, Gary. That was a great intro. 1 week from tomorrow, we get the best sport in the world, the reason that we all live. I mean, this terrible off season. You know what? The World Cup's good, basketball's good, but nothing compares to the beautiful sport of football. I'm so happy it's back.
0: Me too, man. I mean, we got through the summer. At least we had the World Cup for a little bit that took our mind off of. How many WNBA games or cornhole events can you watch?
1: yeah, probably zero.
0: Right, exactly. But the WNBA, I mean, the chicks really beat the hell out of each other, so I kind of dig that. You know, these women hate Caitlin Clark so much that they're beating the crap out of her. So every now and then I'll tune in an Indiana Fever game to see if one of the chicks is going to try to take out Caitlin Clark.
1: it turns into like a UFC match.
0: It really is, man. It's kind of crazy. But listen, first of all, tell us about your show, your Caden Kubler sports radio show. Tell us all about it. I mean, dude, you've interviewed so many different football players and athletes and stuff, and I'm very proud of you because you started.
1: Thank you.
0: You were a freshman at Arizona State when you started the show, and now you graduated, and you're on to a full-fledged career in sports radio and television business, and I dig it. So tell us first of all your background, and then what's going on and about your show.
1: Yeah, so like you just mentioned, I just graduated from Arizona State, the Walter Cronkite School of Journalism. I started with KCAA my freshman year, worked the Super Bowl with our good friend Richard. And then I got my first ever show. He gave me his show my sophomore year. So this will now be my fourth year running a radio show with you guys, which is just absolutely crazy. I feel so blessed. And like you mentioned, we've really done a great job of turning this into a social media path, and I've had the great fortune of interviewing some of the biggest athletes in the world in both the NFL and NBA, and it's really turned into kind of a dual-edged sword here with the radio and with just interviewing guys on social media, and it's really been a fun journey here now, and I'm going all in on it, Gary, as you know, and I'm working for myself, and we're doing the radio show, we're doing all the social media, all that stuff, and it's been absolutely amazing. I love it, and I'm going to deliver so much amazing content for the listeners at home, for everybody watching on social media. This is going to be the biggest and best year yet.
0: Yeah, man. I mean, you're doing a great job. You're starting out in the business, and you're doing fantastic. You're skyrocketing, and I'm proud of you.
1: Thank
0: and
1: you.
0: I know Richard up in the heavens is very proud of you too. I know he's looking
1: thank you
0: down
1: so much
0: on you and helping you guide you through your career. And I'll tell you, man, I mean, you really have interviewed like the top notch athletes. You represented KCAA at the Super Bowl for the past like 3 years. This year, I'm actually going to be going too because it's down at my home, Los Angeles, at SoFi Stadium. But I mean, you've done such a great job. First of all, who was your favorite? Who's been your favorite person to interview?
1: That's a really good question. In the NBA world, I would definitely say either Anthony Edwards or Kevin Durant, two absolute firecrackers, just amazing personalities. In the NFL, I'll say I really enjoyed Kendrick Bourne. I don't know if everybody knows him. He's not like a huge superstar.
0: Wide receiver,
1: but he's
0: right?
1: Wide receiver, absolute. I mean, one of the best guys I've met. He is just so genuine, salt of the earth. I'd say he's probably my favorite interview ever. But yeah, we've been holding down the fort. And Gary, I'm so fired up to do the Super Bowl with you this year. It's gonna be so fun.
0: Yeah, it's gonna be a blast, man. Cannot wait to do that. And you've represented KCAA so well at the previous Super Bowls, and it's gonna be a lot of fun to go down there. I mean, I just cannot wait for. I can wait because I want the season to last like forever. You know what I mean?
1: Yeah, exactly.
0: I'm already talking about the Super Bowl, and it hasn't even been the kickoff yet. But listen, man, I mean your sports show is fantastic. I mean, how do you gear it? Like, what's it geared for? Like, do you talk about? Like, I have a show called Bet the Fix right after your show that starts at 9 a.m. on Saturdays, and me and Bo Riles talk about betting sports, and we pick, you know, parlays and teasers and blah, blah, blah. What's your show geared at?
1: Yeah, so what I try and do on Caden Kubler Sports Radio is do a nice blend of different stuff covering the sport of football while we're in that peak prime. I bring on big-time guests, athletes. We've had on a ton of NFL players. We've had on some of the biggest insiders in the world for the NFL. So we try and have a blend of the insiders and the athletes, but also have fun talking about the sport. We have a segment called Old Head versus Newcomer, which is a generational debate that really has done well and people enjoy. So, you know, we just try and cover the sport to the best of our ability. We try and shine light on these guys that are playing, and we try and do so in a positive way. And it's really been a fun journey throughout these last few years. And like I said earlier, I have a feeling we've got some huge guests lined up this year. This is going to be a crazy year for Caden Kubler Sports Radio.
0: I look forward to hearing it, man. It's going to be fantastic. So we have like a block Saturdays from 8 a.m. to 10 a.m. talking sports. You with your sports show, and then me and Bo Riles doing our Bet the Fix, where we basically just we gamble. You know what I mean? We're talking about, hey, all right, well, yeah, you know, look for this trend, look for that trend, things like that.
1: I like that.
0: Yeah, it's gonna be a lot of fun. Cannot wait to get it rolling. And starting a week from tomorrow is the kickoff to the college football season. And man, it seems like the same old people are picked to win the national championship. We got Ohio State, Notre Dame, Oregon, Texas, and Georgia all favorites. Who do you like? How do you see the college football season playing out?
1: Yeah, you know, I love Texas, and I feel like everybody right now is disrespecting Arch Manning, and everybody has put so much pressure on him over the last few years. And when we finally saw him last year, it almost felt like a little bit of a disappointment because everybody had so much expectations for him. But I felt like in the second half of the year, he really started to turn it on. He really looked good. He was using his legs. It felt like he was confident, and he was finally getting into a role. And then you looked at the offseason additions that they made. They arguably have the number one receiver in the country outside of Jeremiah Smith in Cam Coleman, who I think is a Biletnikoff award winner type of guy. He's going to be that good. They did a great job adding some running backs. They added weapons galore around Arch Manning, and I feel like this is the year that Texas has a perfect balance of the elite quarterback play with some amazing talent on the outside. It's going to be fun to see what Ohio State can do, because they obviously have Jeremiah Smith, Julian Sand, some of the most talented players on the offensive side of the football, but they lost a few guys on the defensive side of the ball in the NFL draft. I would say those are probably the two best teams in the country. I think Oregon's always going to be solid. They might have the best quarterback in the country with Dante Moore, but as of right now, I'm rolling with Texas. I think Arch Manning's going to win the Heisman as well.
0: Wow. Yeah, I mean, Arch Manning was so built up last year. They already anointed him like the Heisman Trophy winner before he even played a game, and he started off rough. He had a rough start, but he did pick it up towards the end of the season and became the Arch Manning. I think he actually is going to do great this year. I think he's going to have a great, great season. And I like the way he handled it. I like the way he handled the whole – he didn't get pissed off. He didn't, you know, sulk or anything like that. He just took it like a man. And he came back towards the end of the season and played well, and I think that's going to carry on to this season. I like Texas. I always like Ohio State. Notre Dame, I've never been a fan of Notre Dame because of, the rivalry with USC. And by the way, I just got to mention one thing. I cannot believe USC and Notre Dame are not playing this year. They stopped the rivalry. They stopped playing one another until 2030. They're picking it up at 2030. This is what I don't dig about college football. I mean, it's bad enough they broke up the Pac-12 and all these other different conferences, and now USC's playing Rutgers instead of Stanford and things like that, which I don't really dig. But man, oh man, I just don't understand why Notre Dame and USC couldn't get it together, because it's just such a great – I mean, every year I look forward to that game. And I've been to like three or four of them at the Coliseum, and it's just so sad that like rivalry games like this are being blown out because of big money, basically.
1: Yeah. Yeah, college football, it really has become the wild, wild west. I mean, you have guys right now – who just played a preseason game last weekend, who now just got another year of eligibility. So if they are kind of on the fence about making an NFL team, there's been multiple guys that are now going back to college football, even though they were drafted, played in a preseason game. They're going to go play in college football this year. It's a crazy sport right now. They've got to figure it out.
0: Yeah, I don't know what they can do. I mean, they're just big money, man. It's just all about big money. And you know, now players are getting paid. Like you said, I didn't even know about that preseason thing where, you know, if a player doesn't make the team, the NFL team, they can go back and play in college. That seems kind of bizarre to me. It's weird how the whole dynamic has completely changed from just a few years ago. But if I'm going to pick, I'll take the same old culprits. I'll take Ohio State. And I'll throw in Oregon against Ohio State in the national championship with my Trojans. And this is a good listen. The Trojans got a great quarterback. I can't pronounce his name, but he's a good quarterback.
1: Jaden Maiava, shout out.
0: Thank you. 35-1 to my Trojans. I might have to put just maybe a dime, and I mean not $100, $10. You know, my dime ain't $100. My dime is $10.
1: Yeah, you know what? I honestly don't even hate you putting another dime on him to win the Heisman. I actually don't hate that pick at all. I think USC. They've got a really solid offense this year in Maiava, like you mentioned. He's going to be really good.
0: Yeah, and another team that I've already picked is Oklahoma, 30-1. Mm. I love that quarterback, John Mateer. He was kicking ass until he got hurt last year, and then he came back and he was still a little banged up. I think this kid's going to have a banner season. I really like John Mateer, and I think he's my sleeper to win the Heisman Trophy.
1: I completely agree. I actually made a video about that as well. It's like everybody forgot about John Mateer. To your point, he was leading the Heisman race about halfway through the season. I believe he had broke a finger,
0: yeah,
1: and he was trying to come back after like 2 weeks, and everything was kind of all out of sorts. But yeah, with Venables coaching that defense, they're going to be solid. I agree with you.
0: Yeah, I like that. Yeah, you said Max Venable. I mean, he was a great defensive coordinator for Dabo Sweeney at Clemson for many, many years, and now he's running he's head coach of Oklahoma. A little rough first year. That's okay. Like you said, he's a great defensive mind. And with Mateer, if he's healthy, fully healthy, watch out for Oklahoma as a sleeper to get to the national championship at 30-1. I really like that. I really like that
1: pick. I like that pick, Gary. That's solid right there.
0: Thank you. Okay, let's move over to the NFL. Okay, we always make our Super Bowl picks. I know I've never been right about my Super Bowl pick yet. So, as far as, have you been right yet or not?
1: Let's just tell the audience yes.
0: Okay,
1: probably
0: yeah,
1: not.
0: Well, you don't remember. I can't even remember that far back, to tell you the truth. But I know I haven't been right because I make some off the cuff bets. But this year I'm gonna stick to I'm not gonna go too far out with my pick, but. Who do you like? What do you think? First of all, the Rams are just – what do you think about what the Rams are doing with Myles Garrett? And I'm sure you think Aaron Donald's coming back, right?
1: He's coming back. Yeah, I think that's the worst-kept secret in the sport right now. I think he's coming back. This defense is ferocious. Matthew Stafford, what he's doing, I mean, he's aging like fine wine, Gary. I don't know if you're a wine type of guy.
0: I am.
1: But, man, whatever is the nicest fine wine you have, that's Matthew Stafford right
0: now. Yeah, he's a well-seasoned Cabernet, man. I mean, he's
1: there you go.
0: Unbelievable. As long as he stays healthy, man, watch out for the Rams. With Aaron Donald and Myles Garrett playing together along with the other, they got Trent McDuffie, and I think they got another cornerback they picked up. I mean, what a defense, man. And as long as the offense, I mean, you got Puka, you got the other cat, Devontae Adams, you got good running backs. As long as the offensive line holds up and Matthew Stafford doesn't get hurt, I don't know. I don't see anybody beating the Rams.
1: Yeah, I agree with you. I think the Rams, this is going to sound crazy, Gary, but the Super Bowl, like you mentioned, is in Los Angeles. And a few years ago when it was in Los Angeles, obviously the Rams won the Super Bowl. Aaron Donald went out on top. Well, the team they played, the Cincinnati Bengals, they will get back to the Super Bowl
0: what?
1: With Joe Burrow fully healthy. Yep, an upgraded defense. two of the best wide receivers in the NFL. We have to remember, in the AFC, it's been the Patrick Mahomes show. Nobody in the AFC, when Mahomes has been fully healthy, has been able to beat him in the postseason except for one man, Joe Burrow. And I believe that Joe Burrow, fully healthy, is going to have a chip on his shoulder. He's actually my MVP pick this year. He would have won it 2 years ago if they didn't have the worst defense in basically the history of the NFL, where he threw for about 5,000 yards. Yeah. Joe Burrow is going to come back with a sense of revenge. I got the Rams and the Bengals, and I've got the Rams winning another one.
0: Okay, well, they got the Bengals at 20-1 to win the Super Bowl. So
1: I don't hate it.
0: I don't either, man. I like that. Well, I like Joe Burrow. I've been a Bengal fan. I like the Bengals. As long as Joe Burrow stays healthy and that defense can do anything. I mean, they're like the Dallas Cowboys of the AFC. I mean, same thing with the Dallas. They have a great offense, but their defense completely sucks. But this year they did major upgrades with their defense. They even pulled Von Miller out of retirement, which is kind of a mind blower. So, what do you see? So you see the Cincinnati Bengals against the L.A. Rams, with the Rams winning the Super Bowl.
1: I do, but if you want an absolutely disgusting prop, because I know you're a little bit of a betting guy, and yes. I kind of like that too. I want to go into your world. I want to do this, and it's going to sound crazy.
0: Do it.
1: The Houston Texans, I believe, may have the best defense that we've seen in the last 20 years. They were so good. The Texans offensively turned the ball over 5 times, and they almost beat the Patriots last year in the playoffs. I think this defense is going to be so good. I believe they're 8-1 right now to win the conference. You could sprinkle that, or you can sprinkle them to win the Super Bowl as an outside shot. CJ Stroud just has to be a net average. He can't be a net negative. If he's a net average, they can win the Super Bowl, in my opinion. It sounds crazy, but watch out for the Texans.
0: No, it doesn't sound crazy, because they do have a great defense, man. And defense wins Super Bowls. It's always been the thing that defense wins Super Bowls. So I think that's a great pick. There's a lot of good teams, man. I mean, there's a lot of good teams in both conferences. I really do believe it's going to be the team that's healthy at the end of the season. If their quarterback is healthy, if their offensive line, and the offensive line and the quarterback are so key to winning anything. And of course the defense too, but I mean, you've got to have a great offensive line and a great quarterback to win the Super Bowl. And whoever stays healthy, just like what happened last year, you know, with Denver, when Bo Nix got hurt, they should have beat the Patriots, but you know, Bo Nix didn't play, and New England, and then New England got stomped by the Seattle Seahawks. So my pick is this. I like the Rams against, finally, well, I've got two teams. I don't know which one to take. I'm going to take them both. Okay, sorry, Caden. It's my show.
1: You're good.
0: All right. The Rams versus either the Buffalo Bills or the Baltimore Ravens.
1: Wow.
0: Yes.
1: Two first-timers.
0: I think it's going to be Josh Allen or Lamar Jackson's time to shine. Mahomes is a little banged up. They're saying he's going to start, but he's got a big knee brace on there. I don't think Kansas City is one of those teams on the decline. There's some great teams in the AFC. You got the Patriots, you got the Broncos, you got the Bengals, even the Steelers might be good this year. Jacksonville, Indianapolis, the Chargers. By the way, I'm going to be going to the Charger games. If you're in L.A., man, we got to go to a game. All right, I'll take you to a game.
1: We do.
0: All right. Well,
1: I'm so down.
0: Yeah, we'll do it.
1: But can I ask you one quick question, though? Everybody thinks this is going to be the one turnaround team this year. What are your thoughts on the Dallas Cowboys?
0: I like Dallas. In fact, I'll tell you straight out. Let me go to my picks. I actually took the Dallas Cowboys. Listen, I took the Dallas Cowboys. Where's my pick? Okay. I took the Dallas Cowboys. Odds to win the Super Bowl were like 25-1. Okay, I put 25 to win $625 on the Cowboys. I like the Cowboys. Their offense is amazing. Okay, if their defense can hold up, they've got a shot at it. They do have a shot at it, and I do not like the Dallas Cowboys at all. But they've got an amazing offense, and if their defense can play, just like the Bengals, if the Bengals defense can play, I think they both have a shot at it. So I cannot wait for this. I cannot wait for football season to start, man.
1: I can't either. Oh, man. I like the Dallas pick. I wanted to get your thoughts, but me and you were kind of on the same page right now with the college football, with the outsiders, and with the long shots here in the NFL. I like the Cowboys a lot, too.
0: Yeah, well, you know, great minds think alike, Caden. You know, what do you
1: exactly. There you go.
0: Well, listen,
1: there
0: man.
1: You go.
0: It's going to be a lot of fun. We'll have you back on the show periodically during the season to talk about football and what's going on. And then, of course, KCAA will be covering the Super Bowl in Los Angeles in February. Caden Kubler, our sports director at KCAA, and Gary Garver, the madman. Okay, we're going to be out
1: Let's
0: there
1: go.
0: Doing our thing. Caden, congratulations, man. You're doing great. I mean, your ascent is rising fast. I see your videos on Facebook and everywhere. You're getting a lot of hits. Keep up the good work. And once again, Caden Kubler Sports Radio premieres again tomorrow, 8 a.m. Pacific, right here on KCAA. And Caden, keep up the good work. I know Richard's looking down upon you, guiding you through your career. And congratulations on all you've accomplished so far. And you got much more to go.
1: Thank you so much for the kind words, Gary. Obviously, you've been super instrumental in everything I've been doing, so I appreciate you more than you know.
0: Well, I appreciate it. Thank you, man. Well, anything I do to help you out, you know I'm there for you, brother. I appreciate it.
1: Thank you. Thank you.
0: All right. God bless, man. Enjoy it, man. Enjoy the football season, baby. Go.
1: Yes, sir. Yes, sir.
0: Right. Take care, man. All right. Be well.
1: Thank you.
0: All right. See ya. All right. That's Caden. Caden Kubler. His show premieres tomorrow, 8 a.m. Pacific, right here on KCAA. This kid, man, I mean, he started his show as a sophomore at Arizona State, his own radio show here on KCAA, and it's growing and growing and growing, man. He's interviewed so many great athletes, and he's kicking ass. He's determined. See, he's not playing video games and sitting at his on his mom's couch, okay, playing video games. He's up there kicking ass and taking names, and I have much respect for him. So keep up the good work, Caden. All right, it is Control Chaos, and then tomorrow after Caden's show from 8 to 9, then you have Bet the Fix with me and Bo Riles. And me and Bo are going to go over college football, and we'll make some picks and blah, blah, blah. All right, it is Bet the Fix. It's not Bet the Fix. It's Control Chaos on KCAA. I'm Gary Garver. More chaos for you, yeah, for a Friday right after this.
2: Controlled Chaos.
0: 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So if you're tired of being denied access to restaurants, hotels, and other establishments because of your pet, we have a way for you to voice your opinion. 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So get mad and go to MeehawMovement.com because pets should have the same rights as all of us do. Don, can I ask a couple questions?
3: Sure. Hey. Okay, well, what would you have become if you weren't famous?
4: Bank robber. But I would have been a famous bank robber.
3: Do you think the media portrays blacks in a negative way?
4: Only sometimes. I think it's kind of a knee-jerk reaction to just immediately call everything racism and say it's bad. It's endemic to our country, so.
3: Do you ever scare white people just for the hell of it?
4: Ah!
3: Thanks a lot.
2: Gary Garver, Jew of the... never mind.
0: Hopefully, of Calabasas in about 6 or 7 months. Half Jew of Calabasas. Oh, my God. Cannot wait to call Calabasas my home again. It's going to be amazing, man. Something to look forward to. Just got to get through the... got to get through the mud of the Coachella Valley, the dirt and mud and negative energy of the Coachella Valley. It's everywhere, surrounded by it. I'm caught in a spider web, a gay spider web.
5: Sorry.
0: Hey, listen, I can speak my mind. I have a First Amendment right to say whatever I want. Right? Just speaking the truth. You come out and live out here if you're a heterosexual single male. See how it is for... live out here for like 2 years or a year. Live out here for a year or two. See if you dig it. You got to be heterosexual. You got to be a male and you got to be single. Okay? And then you tell me if I'm not speaking the truth about this place. All right? Please. All right, it is Control Chaos. Yeah. I'm Gary Garver. I want to thank Caden Kubler for calling in. He's doing great work, man. What a great kid. He's not sitting on his ass complaining. He's not a democratic socialist like all these kids are to get handouts and freebies. He's out there busting his ass, working his tail off to make a career for himself, and he will make a career for himself. He is making a career for himself, and I'm very proud of him. It's very cool and inspirational. And these kids that are just sitting on their ass, living at home, you know, complaining and bitching about things, get off your ass and do something about it. Start a career. What do you like to do? There's things, you know, I mean, my thing was I like to talk and I wanted to be a rock DJ. That's how I started my career. I was like, I want to play rock music and go to concerts and have all sorts of hot chicks around me. You know, I mean, that was my thing. That was it. That's why I got into radio. I wanted to play music and live the rock and roll life. Rock and roll life. And, you know, did pretty good. I'm done all right. I'm very happy, and now I just have to get the hell out of here, and I'll be... once I get out of the desert, my whole energy and persona is going to completely change. I already know it. I mean, talked about it when I got back, a couple weeks ago. I took my mom for her 89th birthday to L.A. We went to Santa Monica Beach. We had a great dinner with our friends, and then I took her to Paradise Cove for breakfast and then went to Zuma Beach, and it was just so nice, and we had such a great time. It was just so relaxing. And she could see, even in me, my persona change. Like, man, you know, you're a lot happier here, Gary. I go, I know, Mom. I know. It's a bummer here. I mean, I just don't like living here. Sorry. You know, everybody has their own views and thoughts, and my thought is I don't want to be here. I want to be back home. I want to be near the beach. I want to be around beautiful women. That's all. Is that too much to ask? And I can make it happen, and I will make it happen. I guaranteed it's going to happen. Hopefully it's going to happen by the end of the year. I'm going to manifest it. It's going to happen in November. In November, somebody's going to buy this place. I really am going to manifest that. and I'm manifesting positive energy. See, I'm having this negative energy that's been brewing in me for months and years. I'm turning the corner, and I'm bringing positive energy, positive light. I'm thinking positive things through all of this. All right, it is Control Chaos. And by the way, this is kind of wild. You know, Madonna, who's 68 years old, is dating a cat that's 30. She's 68 and he's 30. There's hope out there, guys. If you're an old fart, maybe you can hook up with hook up with a 30-something. That's what I'm trying to do. That's what I'm trying to do, straight out. So good for Madonna. I think it's cool. People are like, oh, that's gross. That's gross. That's wrong. Blah, blah, blah. What a sellout to that. That dude's a sellout. No, he just, you know, listen, man. Life is life. Let everybody be themselves. Yeah, I've said it many times. I don't care what you do. Go do your thing. Just leave me alone. Just leave me the F alone, okay? I want to be left alone. That's all. I just want to live in peace and tranquility. I really do. I swear I really do. I'm not joking. All right, you guys, listen, I'm out of here. Yeah, I'm out of here. You guys have a great rest of your day and your weekend. Enjoy your weekend. It's going to be hot again, but you know what? Listen, a week from tomorrow, football kicks back off, and it really makes the world a lot better. All right, take care, God willing. I'll be back Monday with some more chaos for you, and in honor of the passing of Frank Beard, here's a little song from ZZ Top. What I love to do, I love to drink beer and raise hell. My anthem right here. All right, God bless everybody. Enjoy your weekend.

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1: NBC News Radio, I'm Scott Carr. The USS Abraham Lincoln is being relieved from its deployment in the Middle East. Reports say a replacement aircraft carrier, the USS George Washington, has arrived on site, giving the crew of the Lincoln a chance to return home. There's been concerns about the 5,000 sailors and Marines aboard the ship who left San Diego in November, setting a modern carrier record for length of time at sea. The FBI says a female ISIS supporter was planning to attack New York's Capitol building in Albany. Agents say 35-year-old Jessica Bowie wanted to blow up the Capitol and kill lawmakers working inside. And as we hear from Sarah Lee Kessler, the woman has ties to terrorism.
2: The FBI says Jessica Bowie, a 35-year-old Albany woman, pledged allegiance to ISIS online before buying bomb-making materials earlier this month from a hardware store. She was arrested Thursday. The FBI says she began planning to detonate a bomb at the Capitol in July, discussing her plans with FBI informants and spending weeks taking surveillance photos of the building. The FBI complaint also says Bowie converted to Islam 5 years ago, adopting the name Aisha Saif. I'm Sarah Lee Kessler.
1: In Texas, Carmelo Anthony's hearing for a new trial includes never-before-seen evidence, including a juvenile criminal history that included graffiti, that included racist language. The 19-year-old was sentenced to 35 years in prison this summer for fatally stabbing 17-year-old Austin Metcalf at a high school track meet last year. Prosecutors told the judge

0: Demand, good-paying jobs in various industries throughout the Inland Empire. 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
1: The murder trial continues of a Massachusetts mother who killed her three young children in 2023. Lindsay Clancy's pled not guilty, claiming she was suffering from postpartum psychosis. Before the judge excused the jury Thursday, the chaplain at Brigham and Women's Hospital, Sheila Cavanaugh, testified that Clancy had told her a male voice had told her to kill them.
2: And the voice, according to Lindsay, told her that if she did not follow the command, neither she nor her children would be safe.
1: She also recalled a conversation she had with Clancy after the murders.
2: She said to me as I held her hand to comfort her, "I am so glad my children are safe."
1: The defense is expected to rest its case Friday. Police in Philadelphia say they've ID'd the man suspected of terrorizing people while wearing a Chucky-style mask. An arrest warrant's out for 22-year-old Zamir Hughes, who's believed to have fled the area. He's accused of assault after chasing a jogger, asking them, "Are you ready to die?" while wearing the mask. Americans are not drinking as much alcohol as they used to, as we hear from Rory O'Neill.
3: In the latest Gallup survey, 54% of Americans say they drink alcohol. That matches the record low set last year. 13% say they sometimes drink too much booze, and that's also a record low. 17% say they've made the switch to non-alcoholic beverages. More than half of Americans believe that even moderate drinking can be bad for your health. People getting on the wagon cross all demographic groups, including age, gender, even party affiliation. I'm Rory O'Neill.
1: Walmart's quarterly sales have beat Wall Street expectations. The company's raising its outlook now for the year. This after another strong quarter of e-commerce growth and tariff refunds given to Walmart. Their CFO says the company plans to use those refunds to lower prices. Scott Carr, NBC News Radio.
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7: 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Why so many places? Well, I want to maximize my splatter zone for more hope and happiness. So there's no gossip here, no scandal, and no K-words, no Kardashian talk, and no headlines. What, Dr. Marissa? You don't talk about what's going on in the world? What are you, head in the sand? There's the sirens signifying that it's true. No, it's not that I don't care what's going on. I just don't want to focus on something that's going to give me a case of the four A's: angry, anxious, afraid, and aggravated. I don't want to start my day off like that. I don't want you to start your day off like that, especially if you're driving, because life is way too short to focus only on those things that upset you. Instead, I have the show now for 735 consecutive weeks where, you know, when you land here, you are only going to have good news, good people, good series. And we're going to have my co-host on Straight Talk coming up shortly. And so, you know, the drill. We take a bite of my gratitude sandwich every weekday morning for this morning show on KCAA, home to the Asian Oprah, number one talk in the IE. Thank you very much. AM 1050 FM.

0: 106.5 streaming everywhere. And I don't even remember if I said that already. I've been having quite the week. But let's just get started with Gratitude Sandwich, and hopefully Ricky will get in here ASAP. And we are going to top of the bun, take a bite of my Gratitude Sandwich. What are we grateful for that's outside of ourselves? And then bottom of the bun, what are we grateful for that's inside of ourselves? Gratitude or appreciation, as Abraham Hicks will call it in Law of Attraction. We want to focus on those things that we like about what we're looking at, what we're experiencing right now. All right, because of course the news is going to show you what's wrong with the world, what's wrong with you and me. And frankly, my dear, there's no such thing as unbiased news. Producers do that on purpose. If it bleeds, it leads, because they want you to stay tuned for the commercials. But I want you to exercise your ability to choose. That's the C word I like, and FFFF focus, the F word I like. And that way you will be tuned in to more hope and happiness. All right, here we go. What am I grateful for? I am grateful that no matter what plans fall through, there's always something backing up of that. It's not good for me because I do have a mild case of FOMO. But normally, if something falls through, there's something else that I can pick up and run with. So, or walk with these days. Hips don't lie and knees don't lie. And I'm still hashtag ageless. I'm holding on to that. But I am grateful that I have a plethora of places to go, hone and show off and experience and enjoy my craft of stand-up comedy. So I'm going to be in Irvine tonight at the, I'll tell you when I figure out where I'm going, but it's, I'm just so grateful that the comedy community is my newest family. And as well as the Mahjong family, I'm grateful that I have backup things to do to replace the traveling, flying, and sailboat racing. So I'm grateful for that. I am grateful that yesterday was an awesome shoot. I went up to a great studio in West LA. And I have a great memory, but my recall sucks. And I am just wondering why. Ah, there you go. I was just going to say, I'm grateful for co-host who I'm wondering, and then pop just in time. And it's funny because just going to call you too. But anyways, I'm super grateful. Actually, you're just in time. Gratitude, which I am grateful yesterday for the cool shooting I did for a TV series that I'm coaching and directing and helping produce myself, Ricky, that Snoop Dogg's lookalike, and he's an artist in his own right. Eric was there, and then my co-host on Wednesdays, Dr. Tiffany Tate, was being interviewed for, she's running for California State Senate, and we had a lot of fun in the studio. I'm grateful for that. But since he just arrived, I am super, super, super, duper grateful for my longtime co-host and friend, and just someone who's means so much to me and I can lean on when I need to. And lately there's been quite a few things to lean on him, but I'm so grateful for Ricky Rebel. You all know him as not just my favorite straight talk co-host. Now that I only have one, I can say that. I'll just give the formal intro now. You know him as the Billboard Top 40 recording artist, as seen on tour with Britney Spears. He's been a Grammy member since 2017, part of the voting member of the Recording Academy, discovered by Michael Jackson, who's obviously in the news a lot lately, signed to his label on Sony and later signed to Madonna's record label, Maverick Records. And he launches his rich discography. I'm honored. We've launched a number of things on this show, including the last one, which is my favorite, called Fabulous. And I don't know if you saw the promo. I put the song underneath all of our dance moves.
1: Oh, little, I love it.
0: That's a little, yeah. I think if I put it on, I'm getting copyright strikes all over the place, though, by the way. So your copyright people are working very well every time.
1: A little too well.
0: Music. What? Yeah, a little too well.
1: They should be happy that people are using it in their...
0: I know. But please welcome back to my studio my co-host, my friend, my love, Ricky Rebel.
1: Thank you so much for having me. It's so good to see you. Yeah. I feel like it's been forever.
0: Yes. I think the last time was when I was up with you, right?
1: Yeah.
0: In for the 14th year anniversary and, you know, learning. The
1: and we went shopping.
0: Moves. Yes. I was learning the dance moves and all of that. So, hiya, Michelle Fisher.
1: Oh, look at Michelle Fisher's here.
0: Welcome to the show.
1: My skincare guru.
0: Oh, Diva. Michelle, that Michelle.
1: Yes.
0: Hi, Michelle.
1: Incredible, yeah. Michelle Fisher.
0: Yeah.
1: Who
0: actually
1: ages me backwards.
0: Huh? Pardon?
1: She helps to age me in reverse.
0: Oh, but Benjamin Button.
1: Yeah. I'm going to see Michelle Fisher, I think, this next month. Oh, every 3 months, I'm going to go visit her in Texas. Mm. So everybody follow her.
0: Yeah.
1: Michelle Fisher, LMA.
0: Yeah. And we've got I'm Sleeping Beauty. Oh, that's cool. Yeah. She loves you too. Yeah, I actually, okay, so let's go back to our gratitude sandwich.
1: Gratitude.
0: Yeah. Let's finish up with that before we get sidetracked here.
1: Okay. I'm grateful for you and our friendship. Mm-hmm. I'm grateful for my friendship with Michelle Fisher, whom I love, who just incredible genius when it comes to skincare. I'm grateful for my cats, plural. I love them dearly. I feel like they were just like angels brought down into my world. Did I tell you that my partner and I talked to him about it, how much we love the cats. He said the cats made him believe in God again.
0: What?
1: And I said the same thing.
0: What?
1: Yeah. Because we feel so like blessed to have them. We feel like they're literal angels and gifts from God. So there's no other way to describe that feeling.
0: That's incredible.
1: The ultimate gift.
0: Yeah. Because he's like me, scientist, right? Not real prone to
1: things. And so am I, to be honest. I'm like that too.
0: Yeah.
1: I'm right there with you guys where I'm like, I just don't know about that. First of all, I do not like religion.
0: Religion too.
1: Yeah. And I'm starting to dislike it as much as I'm trying to, you know, politics is the same thing now to me. Yes, it's just super divisive. But not to people who love religion and
0: yeah, if it works for you,
1: I love that for you.
0: Yeah.
1: I just know in my life, I've had to go through down a lot of different paths, but yeah, there's certain things that happen in life where you're just like, wow, that was a gift. That's a real situation.
0: Yeah. So for sure. Yeah. I call my God, my UPS man, my universal power source. And he delivers, you know, when I meditate in the morning and all day. This one time I'm expecting to see more UPS trucks soon because of all the stuff going on health-wise with me. But this one time when I was feeling really, really, really going through some tough stuff, I stopped at a light and there was a UPS truck in front of me. There was no UPS facility. And then one pulled up behind me and two pulled in my side. Is that crazy? Wow.
1: Isn't that crazy?
0: But okay, let's go. I'm grateful that things like beauty, like love, like hope, like creativity, like inspiration, all those you really can't see in and of themselves, like gravity, can't see it, but you see the effects of it. And right. Your cats are the effect of love.
1: Yes.
0: Right. And yeah. Patrick. Yeah. If there was a bet on that, it would have been.
1: You wouldn't think so, right? That statement to come out of his mouth.
0: I'm still reeling over that one. But I'm happy.
1: Me too. The first time I heard that. Yeah. That's from
0: him. Okay. Let's go to the bottom of the bun.
1: Bottom of the bun.
0: Ricky's least favorite thing about the show when he first started with me. And now I wouldn't say it's his favorite thing, but it's getting better at it because bottom of the bun is turning our gratitude inward, called appreciation by law of attraction. Abraham Hicks. What do I like about myself? It's weightlifting for good mental health. Because if you can't like yourself, if you love yourself, if you don't think you're good enough, you will never really have what I call my joy ride of life.
1: Right, right.
0: You're always looking for something, you know, either shoe to drop or who done me wrong. So we exercise our ability to like ourselves by saying, bottom of the bun, what I like about myself is that no matter what is happening and no matter how sometimes I feel like I'm being punished when bad things happen, I know in the end and hopefully soon that everything's going to be okay. Like that is, everything's going to be okay. And if I can choose to believe that, then really nothing can happen that can hurt me.
1: I love that. I love that. I recently did a show on a Latin TV station, Vision Latina, and the show is called Famosos, famous. And there were things that happened that I wanted to go a certain way, didn't happen live. Mm-hmm. And usually I would just knock myself down, just boom, boom, boom. I can't believe you let, you know, this, da, da, da. And right after I got off stage, I was like, oh, you know, it is what it is. It happened. It was live. It was, I'm a human being. Things happen. Yeah. And it was a great, I mean, overall, it looked amazing. The interview looked amazing. So hopefully I'll be able to get some footage and post it soon on social media. The interview was great, but little issues happened that you can't control on a live situation. The point is I'm not beating myself up as much anymore. I'm looking at what happened and thinking about, okay, what can we do next time? Just prepare. Great. I'll make that checklist next time. Moving on. Let's go. It doesn't exist.
0: That is one of the biggest, if not the biggest shift I've seen in you since we met. It's huge because I can remember a number of things now where I attended and you were on stage and things didn't go the way they were supposed to go. And you just, I didn't even know. Right. You just carried on and it was magnificent. And most important is that you didn't even like you didn't bring it up. You didn't blame anybody. Right. Yeah. Right. Yeah. You just said no that.
1: No complaining.
0: Yeah.
1: No complaining. No blaming. Yeah. And I'm another good thing I'm doing about in my life. Another pat on the back. I really watched the complaining. I have really put an effort to stop complaining and it has helped so much. When you do this in your life, you can describe things that are happening in your world. Okay, my mic pack fell off. That's something that happened. But to label it and to like you said, put blame on people or yourself or others and all these things is just extra. That's the part that we need to not do. Complain about it. Just say this happened and now I'm doing this. It's like it's simple.
0: It's simple, not next easy. Time, not easy.
1: I'll wear a belt because I shake my butt a lot. I shake my hips. I shake and things fall off. Things fly off. But now I know and we move on.
0: And that's so awesome.
1: Not complaining. I'm just not complaining. So it's good. That's a big deal.
0: I'm gonna give this a little love right now because Ricky did put an intention out to do the 21 day fast from complaining. I don't think he made it 21 days in a row, but this is available to everyone who really wants to change their life for $21. That's all it is. And it's an investment to see if you can do it. And then if you do, it has to be a little bit corroborated. I have to talk to your insignificant other or significant other to see if you actually did not complain. And then I double your money. So if you want to do that, it's just go, you know, Google Asian Oprah or Dr. Marissa. And and the funds go to my nonprofit. So just saying, it's really, you know, Ricky hit the nail on the head. If you really want to change your life, it's less to do with work and job or whatever it is. It's the inside out job. And if you can approach life with little complaining, if none, I don't think anybody, well, five people have made it 21 days, but I mean, we're not talking about 100% not complaining, but we are.
1: Right.
0: About, yeah. No. It's impossible. Not possible.
1: Impossible. And not healthy, by the way. There's a time to complain with your therapist. That's when I, I let her have it.
0: Yeah. It feels good, you know, to have a knee jerk reaction.
1: Get a moment, get it out.
0: Yeah, exactly. Look at this. AJ's here.
1: Oh, honey.
0: He's grateful to be alive, for my cat, for my new job, and of course, Ricky Rebel. What am I, dirt? AJ, you're enough.
1: He loves you too. He loves you. He's got a big heart, a big Leo heart. He's a Leo too.
0: Is he? Okay.
1: Yeah.
0: And Pam, every day is a new day, so we get a fresh start each morning when we get out of bed. You start fresh every morning or live in the past, your choice.
1: Yeah, Pam.
0: That sounds a little familiar, but thank you for that, Pam. And absolutely preaching to the choir. And I'm so glad that this is the rebel. This is the Dr. Rebel.
1: Yeah, you're the Dr. Rebel.
0: Yeah. I love it. I love it.
1: Yeah.
0: I'm
1: grateful for my Dr. Rebel.
0: Yeah, I'm so grateful. So grateful. Let's see. Should we do one more? Let's do one more. I appreciate my ability to, this is going to be the topic of the day. When bad things happen, when things are not how we want it, just so you all know, I live my life out loud. You know, I've had the blood clots. You know, I had two hips replaced. And now, just in this last 8 months, having shoulder surgery in 10 days, the other rotator cuff is also now completely ripped off. And my both knees are now super inflamed. And they finally put it together that this is not mechanical damage. My body is attacking itself. So for some reason, I'm having an autoimmune, you know, I have something going on. So I was not happy about this. I thought the blood clot was bad enough. And I was, you know, ripped about that because I can't fly anymore without risk. Mm. So my temptation was to shut down, you know, don't reach out, don't tell anybody what's going on, you know, just sort of, you know, not in a good place because that, you know, that'll take me out. And I thought to myself, who can I tell who I know will just love me? So I reached out to Ricky yesterday, and I know this too shall pass, and I know that everything happens for my divine and best good, and I know that I can't do this alone.
1: Yeah.
0: So thanks.
1: I'll always be here for you.
0: I know.
1: I'm the friend that, you know,
0: we don't talk every day.
1: I have not spoken to some of my friends for years. And one of my friends called me up. He says, I have nowhere to stay. Mm-hmm. I don't have a home. I have nothing. I am homeless basically. And I'm like, well, you're coming into my house. Duh. And I hadn't spoken to him in years. Mm-hmm. See, I'm that friend. I'll always be there for you when you really need me. You know, it's like, yeah.
0: Yeah. And the cool thing is, one, I'm not going to apologize for crying because tears are the disinfectant that keep your heart soft. And I haven't, and I need to, because, you know, this stuff gets clogged and infected if you don't cry it out. Yeah, and that's why I wanted to do the topic today, because I think that
1: it's a big one.
0: Yeah, yeah. Isolation is, you know, there's, I think people still haven't come out of COVID for a lot. But I'm moving to our topic. Let's finish breakfast. So thank you for joining us for breakfast this morning. I do this every weekday morning on this show, Take My Advice. I'm Not Using It, Get Balanced with Dr. Marissa, the morning show, in our very special Friday series called Strain Talk with myself and co-host
1: Ricky Rebel.
0: Thanks for joining us today. I promise you, if you take a bite of my gratitude sandwich and tonight before you go to bed, think about the things that you like about yourself, you will sandwich your day in the most positive way. Thanks for joining us for breakfast. And now for, see, I feel better already. The topic of the day.
1: Straight talk on isolation with Ricky Rebel and Dr. Marissa, hashtag Asian Oprah.
0: Yeah, yeah. So, yeah, I think that, let me look it up. So I'm talking, obviously, about my own experiences with isolation. So first half of the show, we talk about the reality and put the moose on the table, my Canadian version of talking about the elephant in the room. Second half, we talk about solution. So that's what we're going to do.
1: All right. On this topic, I think I isolate myself a lot. To be honest, boom.
0: Moose drop.
1: And what I do is I focus on my work. I get into this room that I'm in right now, and I call it my lab. It's my lab where I do experiments. And I do, you know, mixing, mastering, recording, and creating content is to kind of fill the void, which is about what my song is about, or my album. It's called Filling the Void. I can't wait to share it with you.
0: I can't wait to hear it.
1: It's a beautiful record. If you already like Fabulous, I think you're going to really like the album. And there's some songs on there that are deep like this and talking about this, and Filling the Void is one of them. And I realized that it's not the healthy thing to do to isolate too much. I think it's good for a little bit of time, of course, but we got to get out with the people, especially people like you and I. We're extroverts. We get energy from people. My partner was saying, I've never met an extrovert who doesn't give, you know, doesn't do the very thing that that you need is to go out and be with people. Mm-hmm. But it is vulnerable. It's vulnerable to get out in public. It's vulnerable to put yourself out there. So I totally understand. In astrology, we have a north node and a south node. If you look up your chart, the north node is your destiny. It's where you're supposed to, when you're following your path and you're in the right zone, you're following the north node. And when you're following the past, your past life, is your south node, who you were in the past and the lessons you learned from the past. So my north node is in Leo, which is your sign, the sun. Mm-hmm. So when I am in the Leo energy, the sun energy, out on stage, doing the red carpets like we do, being the bright light, that is my path, the leader. The Leo is the leader. And I've always loved Leos. Your confidence, your natural confidence. I've always loved the Leo. And then when I'm in South Node, which is Aquarius, that's the scientist in me, the scientist, the constant evaluator, analyzing, thinking. That's my North Node. That's Aquarius. So I got to step out of that.
0: Uh-huh.
1: Get into the North Node. Get into your destiny. Look up your North Node. It's really interesting.
0: Yeah, I'm looking it up right now. I just in cursory, it says North Node in Libra and South Node in Aries.
1: Okay.
0: Does that say anything?
1: I can explain it to you.
0: Yeah, please.
1: So Libra is a sign about balance and harmony. Love,
0: of course it is. It's
1: beauty. Beauty. Justice.
0: Oh, nice.
1: Yeah, like it's a balanced sign. It's ruled by Venus, which is the planet of love. And when you're in that mode.
0: Oh. I'm going to stop you for a second. I didn't put the year.
1: Oh yeah, you got to put your year.
0: Changed. So the North Node is in Leo.
1: And you're new? Oh my gosh, of course it's in Leo.
0: I told you I was in five planets, but I didn't know.
1: Your North Node is in Leo too.
0: My North Node is in Leo. South Node is in Aquarius.
1: That's crazy.
0: Is that crazy?
1: You're just like me. Your North Node is the same as mine and the South Node.
0: Of course it is.
1: Our destiny. We have to be on the stage. We have to put ourselves out there. And we can't make it sound like I read the best book on the North Node. It said you can't, this position makes us feel like we're being selfish or we're being like, you know, that thing like ego. Oh, we want to be in the center. No, it's like, that's where we belong. We belong in this position when we're living our best life and we're following our path.
0: Wow.
1: So I feel guilty about that.
0: Yeah. That's, remember I told you I had that astrologer on my show and they told me that I'm a Leo in five planets. And I said, what does that mean? She goes, you just can't help yourself. You have to be in front. You have to be on camera. You have to. And then in that moment, all the shame, the thousands of pounds of shame that I carried as an Asian woman fell off. I was no longer felt bad. I mean, I still do once in a while, but most of the time, 88% of the time, it's like, sorry.
1: Isn't that like the feeling bad about shining? That is so.
0: It's not good for us. It's not good for us, for sure. For sure. But, you know, we're told don't toot your own horn. Don't be all that. You're not all that.
1: Try hard. They call you try hards. They call you cringe. Cringe is a new one.
0: Is it?
1: Yeah.
0: Yeah.
1: I think I want to write a song called King of Cringe. Because this generation, they're the young, you know, Gen Z, Gen Alpha, they're afraid to death of being cringe. That's like their ultimate. They're scared, so they don't want to do anything.
0: They're
1: terrified.
0: They still care too much.
1: Cringe is so cool. Cringe is so cool. When people
0: do an episode
1: out there,
0: yeah.
1: Either they mess up or they do something. Madonna yesterday was in Times Square performing, and everybody is saying nice things and mean things and everything in between. And my friend's like, look at her. She needs to oil can herself like the tin can. She's too stiff. And, you know, she's an oil can herself. And I love him. He's my best friend, to be honest. And we love Madonna, but we do like to read her sometimes. But at the end of the day, it's like, no, I like the way she's moving. I like that she's stiff. I like that, you know, I like what she's doing. That's it. Because she's just doing it.
0: Yeah. Yeah. That post that I put now that has a 1.6 million views of Gladys Knight. Most of the comments are so beautiful. She's my favorite. I love her. She's amazing. She's still amazing. She just turned 82. And then some says she's old. She needs to retire.
1: Oh,
0: and I'm
1: gosh.
0: Like...
1: My Aunt Donna said the same thing. Love you, Aunt Donna. Shout out to you. I love her with all my heart and soul. However, she's just like, Madonna needs to retire. It's time. I'm like, Aunt Donna, what are you talking about? Well, look at what she's wearing. She looks ridiculous. She da da da da da. And my mom was like, yeah, I agree. I'm like, yeah! You guys.
0: Does it matter that she loves what she's doing? It Look doesn't it. Matter that they, like, when it's I was just, front center with Madonna, with Gladys Knight, you could
1: if Madonna wants to wear lingerie at 70, 80, 90, 100, own it.
0: It's
1: I love it. Let it's expression.
0: Do what they love.
1: They want to do with their bodies, their lives, their expression. I think it's cool.
0: I think it's amazing. I think one of the only people who has stayed current and transcended time, you know, you're in that category too. Like you started way early and you're still relevant and you're still putting out creative, fabulous music. I mean, that is someone living their lives, you know. I do this, so I call it, I squeeze the balls out of life, you know, or I wring out the creative juice of life. I want to live fully as possible, because I don't know. I'm not Shirley MacLaine. I don't know if I'm coming back. And whether I am or not has nothing to do with my choice on whether to live today. Out, you know, balls to the wall.
1: I'm glad we could say that. We could say that phrase.
0: What?
1: Balls to the wall?
0: Balls. Yeah, we can. Okay. Is that not a phrase?
1: Well, I didn't know if FCC is going to come for us.
0: Oh, yeah. Well, yeah. Well, you know, tennis balls. But when I was racing sailboats before the blood clot, one of the things when we're healing over, it's really important to get boat weight, which is all ballast, the human people to lean out of the boat to balance. Oh. And so I'll yell out balls to the edge.
1: How much do I love that?
0: And yeah, they just got to scooch. No, out further, because it's mostly guys.
1: You got to really work as a team.
0: And they all have to, it makes such a difference. So anyways, okay, where were we? We're talking about, oh yeah, isolation and not isolation. So you were talking about, like, I think those who think that extroverts are people who, you know, are the social butterfly and life of the party, and that introverts are shy and, you know, there's no... you know, they're just afraid. That's bullshit talkie. That's not the definition of an introverted extrovert. If you go to the theory, I'm a scientist, theorist, organizational psychologist, it is introverts get their energy, as you were saying, Ricky, extroverts get their energy from being with people, a lot
1: yes,
0: of people.
1: You do.
0: Introverts. Yes, you do. Get energy from not being with a lot of people. That's right. The only definition. You know, the shy is a descriptor that's really not accurate,
1: right?
0: Or introvert. So I wanted to, you know, correct, not just
1: yeah. Because my partner is not shy at all. He's really good with being on stage and under pressure. But he is an introvert.
0: Yes, he is. Dr. Yeah. Patrick is definitely an introvert.
1: And yeah, he's always out and about. He's like, I do more social things than you do.
0: Yeah. And you know, I am an extrovert and you are an extrovert, but I wanted to offer also, like, it's the Myers-Briggs that measures this, and you actually have to be like certified to be able to administer. And I'm really grateful that I've gotten to work with that tool, the personality. I believe that extreme extroversion actually, with time, I am now a split EI. So I am, I would say, 60% of the time a true extrovert And 40% of the time, I have now developed introversion. Because that's the time that I need to be on my own, especially if I've been in thousands of crowd people when I'm speaking or doing stand up now. When I come home, don't talk to me.
1: Recharge. Got to recharge the battery.
0: So I think I wouldn't criticize your isolation. I think you are like me with a balanced EI now. We were, you know, off the charts E, but now we're balanced.
1: Yeah, I don't think I've ever been off the charts extrovert though. Even when I was a kid, I loved to play by myself upstairs in my room. I had a great time because I didn't want to leave my mother's side, basically. And I wanted to be close to her because of what the trauma that happened to me when I was three years old.
0: Right. When she almost died.
1: Died or pretty much did die and then came back.
0: Right.
1: So that trauma like kind of bonded me to the house. And she's like, don't you want to go play outside and be with your friends? And I'm like, okay, mommy, I'll go outside and play. And then I would go out literally. And I'd be like, come back in like 2 minutes later, come back in, be like, whew, that was a lot. Oh, I'm so tired now. And she started laughing, you know, because I'd make an excuse to come back into the house.
0: Yeah.
1: And play. So I had to fight as an adult or even growing up 20s, 30s. I have to fight to get out. Fight.
0: Yeah.
1: Even at home, before there's like big events. I'll go work out. I'll come back home. And I feel like this vortex pulling me in to stay home with the cats. Stay home. Where it's nice and warm and this and that and that and that. And I have to go, no, put on the hair, put on the makeup, and get the clothes on. I'm getting out of here. I'm throwing things in the car. Oh, I need my shoes. Oh, I need my bag. Oh, I need my jacket. Oh, I need that. And I'm just like throwing things in there just for pushing myself because there's this like strong magnetic pull because we love, we learn to just like embrace the silence, embrace that quietness and that it's delicious.
0: It is. But
1: I have to fight.
0: Yeah.
1: I have to fight to get out, especially late night stuff.
0: I know. You're like the pumpkin. We go out and do a red carpet. You know, we're there for like 30 minutes. He's like, I'm out.
1: I try to stay at least 2 hours. I give people 2 hours for the event.
0: Yeah. AJ, tend to be more extroverted online and more of a combo person, depending on the situation. Yeah, I think most people are. That's the one time where I veer away from the theory, the Myers-Briggs, because it says it's immutable that you're born that way and you stay that way. I don't agree with that one. I think that we do change with time and situation. But yes, guess what? I completely missed my station ID by 10 full minutes.
1: Wow. I think it's a record.
0: It is a record. I just looked at the time. We need to take a quick break for news, weather, traffic, and a word from our sponsor on my NBC News radio channel, KCAA, AM 1050, FM 106.5, streaming everywhere. And, sorry, I lost that turn of that little caboose of thought, but we'll be right back. Don't go away in two and two. Chuck Woolery used to say 2 minutes. I'll be back in 2 minutes, but it's peace in and peace out. We'll be right back. Don't go away with more Straight Talk with myself and
1: Ricky Rebel.

0: Well, she has been dubbed the Asian Oprah, and she just wants all of us to be happy.
1: Dr. Marissa, aka the Asian Oprah, says the most important thing you can choose is choosing to be happy.
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0: That's the idea for Dr. Marissa Pei's new book called 8 Ways to Be Happy.
1: Many of us say, I am my own worst critic. Nobody's harder on me than I am. And my response to that is, stop it. Why are you doing that to yourself? You have to be your biggest fan, because if you can't at the end of the day say, I did a good job, who is? We don't have to constantly be angry at the things that are wrong. Why don't we choose to be happy about things that are right? We have the choice. That's our muscle. And life is so amazing if we can see it.
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1: 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But who's counting over the last 735 consecutive weeks? And this is a show about hope and happiness. So we don't talk about the headlines. We don't talk about politics or religion. We just talk about how you can be happy 88% of the time. And on Fridays, we get a little, push the edge of that ball to the edge on topics because we're going into the weekend and we just have straight talk. That's the name of the series with myself and
2: Ricky Rebel.
1: He's a Billboard top 40 recording artist. He's had quite the extensive career. He started as a member of the, what was your boy band name?
2: It's called No Authority.
1: Pop group. And he's toured with Britney Spears. He was discovered by Michael Jackson, signed with Madonna's record label, still continues to. He has a residency in Las Vegas. He puts out great music that I love on this show. And most important, he is someone very close to my heart. He's loving, loved, lovable. And I am so grateful to that weird woman who is the reason where we found each other. See, that's a great example of how bad things lead to great things. So there's no such thing as a bad thing. So and this is how I'm going to go into the solution. So second half of the show, we've been talking about isolation. We've been talking about, you know, that place that we go to where we feel so alone. And it's okay to do that. But if you stay there too long is when the issue comes. So the last part of the show, we're going to talk about solution and our personal ways in which we can check ourselves and balance ourselves so that we can, you know, pull out so we don't crash. So that airplane of, you know, aloneness and I'm going to take my toys and go play somewhere else by myself, play with myself. No, I'm kidding. Play. I said it was Friday. You know, what can we do when we know that we know that it's not helpful to stay in a dark room thinking about dark things? How's that?
2: Okay. Yeah.
1: That's the isolation. What do you do? You shared one where you just force yourself to put stuff in the car and get in.
2: Get in. Yeah. Yeah. Find out cool events to go to. For me, it's about fashion shows. It's about red carpet events where I get to be with my community. My community is the industry. That's my community. I had to learn find out what your community is, first of all. That's an interesting question to ask yourself. And it took me a long time to figure out where I quote unquote belong. And I still feel like, oh my gosh, like, I don't know where I belong. But I think coming down to, you know, evaluating everything, the situation at hand, I thought I belonged to the political sphere, that those people who think like that. And then I realized there's a lot of things that I don't like, that stuff. And then LGBT, I thought I belonged in them. And then I find out stuff that I isn't necessarily compatible. And then I realized like, oh, it's all my friends who are creatives. We love art, music, fashion. We make art, music, and fashion, film, television, and we do it. We're actors, we're singers, we're dancers, we're performers. That is who I relate to. Mm-hmm. And that is my community.
1: Yeah. That's a super important point, Ricky. You know, do you know what community you're a part of? Be part, choose one. there are so many ways to communicate. Sorry, to communicate. Yeah. Right?
3: Word.
1: And you're talking about people who drink their creative juice all the time, right? Creatives. You're in the creative community.
2: Whether creative
1: it's
2: community.
1: Screenplay, whether it's writing, whether it's stand up, whether it's I'm in yes. that community. That's what I do. Specifically, now I'm in the stand up community. Specifically, now I'm in the Mahjong community because I needed to replace the traveling fool flying all the time on tour, that community, which is, you know, people love to travel and explore. I can't do that in the air anymore. I can still do that. It's boring though, to go on a boat for longer, you know, or on a train. I love them, but you know, that's not the community I want to be in. I needed something that was right. challenging, and stand up is challenging. And I set the intention a year ago. And now, you know, I've had three big gigs, and comedians who are on Netflix said to me after the show last week, you know, you killed it. And then I told them, this is my third official show. And they're like, what? You know, wow. So
2: comedy is such an art form. Takes
1: fine.
2: Balls to the walls on that.
1: And if you've always wanted to try it, you want to challenge, there's open mics all over. If you're listening now or later and you're part of SoCal, I think SoCal and New York and Toronto, you can throw a stone and you'll hit a open mic somewhere.
2: Right.
1: Go there. Go
2: I heard
1: there.
2: The opposite of depression is expression.
1: Ooh. I like that.
2: The opposite of depression.
1: Of depression
2: is expression.
1: Expression. Wow. That's brilliant. Ooh, I got chills. That's brilliant because that's solution mm-hmm. too.
2: Mm-hmm.
1: Right? If you don't want to be depressed.
2: Express.
1: Express. Because it's at you're going inward and shrinking.
2: Yeah.
1: You get creative, you're expanding.
2: Yes.
1: That was kind of cool too. That's a visual, huh?
2: Oh yeah.
1: Right? Going in and being isolated and depressed. I call depression sadness on steroids. You know. Mm-hmm. So mm-hmm. you're not clinically depressed. You're a person who And I wouldn't even, well, you could say suffers from depression, but it's a habit to be in that spot. It gets comfortable. It's harder and harder the longer you stay in isolation to break out of that. So if you're aware of where you are, that's the first step, awareness, right? Uh-oh, I feel myself, you know, not wanting to get dressed, not wanting to put my clothes on, not taking a shower. That's
2: sleeping.
1: The first.
2: For me, it's sleeping.
1: Sleeping a lot, yeah. So
2: checking out, just checking out.
1: Yeah. So what do you do when you're aware that you're doing that? You have a choice. You have a choice. This is where people go, no, I don't have a choice. I'm just depressed. I have a diagnosis of depression. I go, no, you are a person who is feeling those feelings, symptoms, that are associated with depression. So I'm not saying you don't go out and get help, but there are things we can do before that, before taking something that has side effects. And one of them is pick up the freaking phone. Call people who love you and just tell them what's going on. And for me, that's really hard because my brand is Hope and Happiness. I'm not supposed to be pissed off at this, right? I'm not supposed to be mad at God or my UPS man. I'm not supposed to, right? Or then my whole persona falls apart. No, I'm human. Look at this. So this is my favorite mug. You've seen me use this. I broke it. Look, the arms are gone, right? And I thought about throwing it away. And I thought, why would I throw away my favorite mug? And then it's like, I tried the glue. It didn't work. And it's okay. This is 88% fabulous.
2: Yeah.
1: I'm
2: it
1: 88%
2: still works.
1: Fabulous.
2: You are. Fabulous. The name of the song.
1: That's my song. I'm taking it.
2: You inspired it. You inspired it for sure. For me to transform it into something that was negative and turn it into something really positive. Mm-hmm. That's your influence. Thank you.
1: God, my life. I love my life. So that's one tool is, okay, be aware, catch yourself. The 88% part, I let myself isolate one day a month where I don't take a shower. Don't tell anybody. I don't go out. I sit and I, you know, watch some stupid meaningless or play Candy Crush or, you know, don't answer the phone for one day. Don't do, you know, put a replay on the show once a month where I don't have to get dressed up and do this. I give myself the permission to isolate.
2: Right. That's healthy.
1: It is very healthy.
2: It's like a cheat day in when you're working out. Mm-hmm. Athletes, you get one day where you get to eat whatever you want. And it's actually good for your metabolism because your body goes, oh, what's this? I got to work harder to make this, to burn this.
1: Yeah, exactly. Yeah. Exactly. What other ways do you... Oh, shoot. We're out of time. How does this happen? any other tips real quick before we have to end?
2: Any other tips?
1: Yeah. For me, also... is
2: nature helps.
1: Go out into nature.
2: Nature is really healing. Animals, God, animals, nature, horses, be with horses, dogs, cats, snakes, even animals. They have a lot of power, energy.
1: You know how I say, don't do this all the time, like MS scrolling, meaningless scrolling in your phone. This is the one time where your phone is a good friend. When you're feeling like alone, isolated, nobody loves me, I don't matter. If you go to your photo app, this is what I did yesterday. After I told you what was happening, because I can put a promo together for the show simply by just putting the banner up. Tomorrow we're doing Straight Talk, Ricky Rebel.
2: You just did a great job. I love this. I just saw it right now. It's so good.
1: I go and I go through my photo album, and it's not like three pages in clicking on my stuff, not somebody else's life, my life. When I am buoyed by my life and the experiences that I've had. That's it. That's a tip. Happy 88 tip on how to, you know, grab yourself by the neck and pull yourself out of self-imposed isolation. Remember that. Oh, God, that was so fun. And then I had that creative idea to put fabulous underneath all of our cool dance on the red carpet. Thanks.
2: Oh, so good. I'm going to, post it right now.
1: Cool. Yeah, I think so I hit collab. But anyways, final word. Ricky Rebel.
2: Final word is so much fun being on this show and getting this time with you and everyone, the Rebels. Please check out my song, Fabulous, available now on all major music streaming platforms. Put it on your playlist. Put it on when you want to feel good again. What a great way of expressing yourself. Put this on, dance, make a reel to it, and work out to it. Have a good time.
1: Mm-hmm. Did you hear the sirens?

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1: Ricky Revel. 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
7: Without my father, John Vukovic, there would be no Tahibo Tea Club. My father was diagnosed with colon cancer that had spread to the pancreas in 1998 at the age of 66. He started receiving treatment at the Houston Medical Center, but because the size of the tumor on my father's pancreas was the size of a half a brick, I was told there wasn't anything they could do with my father and that I needed to put my father's affairs in order since he had about 2 months to live. So I started planning a funeral. I called friends and family and told them that if they wanted to see Dad, they only had a couple of months and they might want to come and do so now. One of the families came and brought Tahibo Tea with them. They said Tahibo Tea helped heal their brother from cancer. I looked at them as if they were Martians. I mean, my dad was being treated at the Houston Medical Center, the biggest medical center in the world, bigger than Boston. Four hospitals right beside each other and 50 medical buildings besides those, and no one was saying anything other than plan a funeral, and these people were telling me that the tea was going to help my dad. Well, in any event, I was polite to them since they came to pay their respects, and after they left, I cooked up the tea, and to my dad's credit, he figured, what the heck? If he had 2 months to live, what's the difference? He's drinking water, he's drinking tea. He has to drink something anyway. So he started drinking the tea, and 2 months later, when they put him on a CAT scan machine, they thought the machine was broken because they couldn't find the tumor that used to be the size of a half a brick. The hospital said, since he already drank the contrast dye, they'd phoned the hospital next door, and he could walk over, and they'd take a picture so he doesn't have to come back and do it again once their machine is fixed the next week. So my father walked next door to the hospital, and they took a picture, and they couldn't find any cancer either. My father passed recently at the age of 93. As I was calling friends and family to let them know, one of my friends said he had a really good run. I told that to another friend, and he said he had a really good run. He had a bonus of a half a lifetime, 27 extra years by drinking Tahibo tea, living healthy and cancer-free, dying of natural causes, and he's the only man I know that's had two funerals planned for him. So the tea has certainly been a blessing in my family's life, and God willing, our tea will have the same benefits for you, your family and friends, as it has for mine and so many others. Not a week goes by that someone doesn't call in with a truly miraculous recovery. Bone cancer, brain cancer, breast cancer, prostate cancer, leukemia, diabetes, you name it. And not a day goes by that someone doesn't call in with some sort of a success, whether it's just beating toenail fungus. Well, toenail fungus may not be imminently life-threatening, but if you have it, you don't like it. I'd like to tell you about another case about a man from Chicago. In 2009, he was diagnosed with brain cancer, specifically

0: lymphoma of the brain. They immediately started chemo and radiation therapy treatments, but his cancer kept getting progressively worse. The chemo and radiation were not working for him. Not only that, they were making him sicker by the day because they're not easy treatments. By January 2010, he was literally on his deathbed. A friend of his who had heard about the tea called us and said, go ahead and send the tea to Chicago, even though it's probably too late for him. But the tea doesn't cost very much, so it's certainly worth a try. So we sent the tea, and we didn't hear from anyone until about 5 months later. This lady from Texas calls to order the tea. We asked her how she heard about the tea, and she says, my husband and I are originally from Chicago. About 5 months ago, we were visiting. Our good friend Nick was dying from brain cancer. He was in such bad shape, my husband and I thought he'd pass away that week. So we might as well stay in Chicago for the funeral. Nick got the tea about that time, and he started drinking it, and he started getting a little bit stronger. My husband and I went back to Texas figuring, okay, we'll come back in a couple of months when he does pass for the funeral. And now, 5 months later, Nick is visiting us. He looks better than my husband and I, and whatever it is that he's drinking, we want to drink too. I'd like to tell you that Nick at that time was 63 years old, and once he beat the cancer, he was feeling so good, he got bored staying at home. So he went back to work full-time, and he's been cancer-free for over 15 or 16 years. He finally retired at the age of 70 about 7 or 8 years ago, and every time he calls to reorder the tea, he always says, I'm calling to reorder the tea that's keeping me alive. A couple of years ago, we stopped getting phone calls from him. After a while, I decided to call him. Phone's disconnected. So I called his friend who originally bought the tea for him in 2010. His friend says, oh, yeah, yeah. Nick went back to Europe for an extended vacation, and then the pandemic hit. So since travel got restricted and he wasn't able to come back to the United States, he's originally from Croatia, Nick got himself a cottage on the Adriatic Sea with a little boat, and he's fishing and living in that cottage. After that, we did hear from Nick, and we're now still shipping to him in Croatia, so he must be doing good. Next time we ship to him, I'll have to write him a note to get WhatsApp so we can talk to him.
1: All of the cases on our radio program are actual cases from individuals such as my father, such as customers. And one of the reasons that we encourage you to phone us with your cases is it's the only way that we can help more people, because people with brain cancer want to hear about brain cancer. People with diabetes want to hear about diabetes. People with toenail fungus want to hear about toenail fungus. We have a customer here that has is visiting us today, and she came in a couple of weeks ago and bought the tea for a coworker of hers who I believe had fourth-stage prostate cancer. Can you tell us a little bit about your co-worker's prostate cancer?
2: Yes. His doctor diagnosed him with the fourth stage of prostate cancer approximately 4 months ago, and they have him on chemotherapy. They're giving him two shots of chemotherapy twice a month, and his PSA test was off the charts, and he was looking for a remedy to help him to live, because the doctors did not give him a good diagnosis about this prostate cancer disease. So I gave him a tea. I bought the tea for him approximately a month ago and had him to try it, and because he was doing the chemotherapy.
1: Can you also tell us what symptoms that he had and the effect of chemotherapy?
2: The symptoms he had was he was really internally, he was feeling very, very sick, and he had a lot of pain internally in his body, in his abdominal region. And he just felt very, very sick and nauseous, and so that's what prompted him to go to the doctor. And the chemotherapy that they started him on, which were the two shots a month, were making him very, very sick and nauseous. And so the tea, the Tahibo tea that I gave to him, and he started boiling and drinking, he was up to 3 cups a day that he was able to drink. He just had an appointment with his doctor this week, and he told the doctor that before his pain level was approximately at least 200. That was his level of pain that he was bearing in his body, and it was very painful for him and excruciating. And with the appointment this week, he told his doctor that his pain level is now between 5 and 6. Wow. So it has dramatically decreased. So with the pain decreasing, that means his body is becoming more and more well.
1: Well, that is fantastic. And that's exactly what the tea does. The very first thing that the people notice that are taking the tea for cancer is that the tea gets rid of pain virtually immediately. And when I say virtually immediately, we're talking about anywhere between 1 and 10 days on average and 5 days. And we're talking about even people with really severe pain who are taking 10 or 20 narcotic pills daily. So we're looking forward to the results of your coworker's appointment from his doctor that I'm sure he'll receive this coming week, because if the pain has been reduced, then the next steps in terms of cancer eradication are also going to be reduced. Now, a lot of times on our cases, we get calls from people that are diagnosed with different types of cancers. And oftentimes they are only given maybe 3 or 4 months to live. And they call us up and say, I realize we're all going to pass away at some point, but, I just need some time to be able to put my kids through school because I have an 8-year-old and a 10-year-old. So if I can just get them through school 10 more years, then I'll be at peace. We're in Los Angeles, and you work here in Los Angeles, and you have you told us about an interesting reason that your coworker really wants to live to be able to help the community.
2: Yes, he desires to live because he has been instrumental in the city of Los Angeles in assisting with helping to clean our community and rid it of undesirable behavior and activity from gang members, and he has been very instrumental in assisting other young youth in that community and having them to be steered in the right direction and giving them a mentor as himself to be able to encourage them to go to school and to further their education and make something beautiful out of their lives.
1: Well, I tell you, our prayers are with us, and if you have a moment and you'd like to say a prayer, I'd like to join you in for a prayer to help your coworker and all of the people that are fighting serious diseases.
2: Heavenly Father, in the name of Jesus, Lord God, we ask you right now to look on all of those that are sick and afflicted and diseased in their bodies, and we ask you, Lord, to utilize this tea, get the word out to the people that are sick and feeling hopeless, that they don't have any hope to live. We ask God that you will allow this tea to be purchased by them and to be utilized by them on a consistent basis, and allow that tea to initiate healing and restoration in their bodies. And we speak and decree that wholeness and wellness will be manifest in everybody. And we pray, Lord Jesus, that they will have a testimony to your honor and glory of healing and restoration in their bodies. And we thank you, Lord, for a great move of your Holy Spirit in this earth, God, to proclaim the gospel to these precious souls and to bring them into the saving knowledge of you, Lord Jesus, and save their bodies from metastasizing and from toxification. And we thank you, Lord, for cleaning out the body through this Tehebo tea. In Jesus' name, amen.
1: Well, thank you very much. We hope to have you visit with us again. And God willing, the tea will do for your coworker the same as it's done for so many other people.

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3: My name is Lynn, and I have some questions for you about the best way to prepare the tea.
4: Uh-huh. 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And a decoction is just a fancy word for what our forefathers used to do when they used to take a root and cook it in order to release its beneficial properties. So it's really easy to make. It's kind of like cooking spaghetti. You take a pot of water, you bring it to a boil. Once the water's boiling, you toss in 1 tablespoon of tea for every 2 cups of boiling water, cook it on high boil for 5 minutes, reduce the heat and simmer an additional 15 minutes, so your total cooking time is 20 minutes. Now, since our tea comes from the only tree in the world that fungus does not grow on, you can make a whole big batch, say 10 or 20 cups at one time. You can leave the tea in the pot on the stove. It'll stay good for 8 days without refrigeration. You can put the tea in the fridge. It'll stay good for 4 days without refrigeration. And you can put it in the fridge. It'll stay good for 8 days with refrigeration. And you can drink the tea hot, room temperature, cold, or iced. So all you do is you just make up a whole big batch of it and drink away. It has no caffeine, so you can literally drink it all day, all night. In my family, everybody drinks the tea all day, every day instead of water. I just drink water 3-4 times a week when I get tired of drinking the tea.
3: Aha, that's good. And so if a person, I want some for my friend who is the same thing, I think I've read your website and I think he's doing with PanCan, you know. The evil, and I want to get him some, and That's how I originally heard about it, because unfortunately I just lost my stepmom to that same evil disease. They found it too late. And sad. But he's younger, and I really want him to drink this tea as much as possible to help him. And so I want to find out, like, the things that you said, the best way to prepare it, how long does it keep? You already anticipated my second question, and how often do you drink it? Just replace water and drink that stuff all day long.
4: Especially if you're trying to get rid of something. Now, somebody's a stewardess and they're floating around in an aluminum can breathing other people's germs, and they're relatively healthy. They just need to drink the tea regularly, 2-3 glasses or more a day. However, anytime somebody's trying to get rid of something, whether it's infection or diabetes or cancer, they need to get rid of the disease before it gets rid of them. At that point, they need to drink the tea to get rid of the disease quickly, which is basically replace the water with it. And like I said, since it has no caffeine, that's pretty easy to do. The other thing is our tea has no contraindications. So our tea can be taken on an empty stomach, on a full stomach, with medicine, without medicine, with supplements, without supplements. And because there's no caffeine, it can be drank all day, all night. So all somebody has to do is just prepare a big batch of it and start drinking away.
3: Have you ever heard of anybody that had any kind of allergy to it?
4: Not really. There were a couple of people that called in and they thought they had a reaction to it, but they really didn't. One lady called in from Northern California, and she says, you know, she says, I started drinking the tea and I'm starting to get fever blisters. And I go, well, that's very strange, because the tea actually eliminates and eradicates fever blisters. So I ask her, you know, is there anything else that she's doing different? Has she started taking any new vitamins, any new supplements, any new medications, this, that, whatever the case is? And she's going, no. Right. Okay, so then we're talking. And then she says to me, but I started chemotherapy treatments 3 days ago. I'm going, really? If your hair falls out, it's not the tea. So you need to really max out on the tea to eliminate and minimize the side effects of the chemotherapy. So usually when somebody calls us and they think they have a reaction to the tea, it's invariably something else that they're doing, whether they're doing chemo or whether they're doing some other supplements or whatever the case is. I can tell you, when my son was 8 years old and playing all those Little League baseball games, football and all that, I used to cook up the tea for all the 8-year-olds and nobody had a reaction to it. So, you know, if 8-year-olds are not going to get a reaction to it, you know, a full-grown adult shouldn't be getting a reaction to it either.
3: Right. And sometimes I think that when you have a healing, in my experience, if you're using healing plants, you know, tea, it's from a plant, and it's actually giving you the good effect, like, for instance, a parasitic die-off will manifest in a way that makes you think you're having a reaction, but it's not to the tea. It's to the thing that the tea is helping, right?
4: Oh, you hit the nail right on the head. That's the very first thing that our tea does is gets rid of parasites. And most people don't feel enough cleanse going on. Because they're not severely enough affected by parasites. But you won't believe this. Once a year, we'll get a phone call where somebody will call in and go, oh, my God, I'm passing worms that are 10 and 15 inches long when I go to the bathroom, and I can't believe that I was living with them inside me. And can you imagine the relief these people got after 2-3 days? I mean, just absolutely phenomenal.
3: Yes, but that kind of thing. And maybe sometimes if you go through any kind of a detoxification process, it will sometimes give you a bit of flu-like symptoms. But I don't think you can blame the tea for that. You have to realize that that's the tea doing its job, right?
4: Yeah, yeah. Well, with the flea tea, you're not going to get flu-like symptoms, but you will have to eliminate the parasites some shape or form or other, either going to the bathroom or through the skin or something like that.
3: Right. Okay, well, thank you. That's really helpful.
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5: 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The Tehibo tree is an amazing tree. It never gets sick, never gets infected, and never gets infested. It's the only tree in the world that fungus does not grow on. As a result, it naturally has antifungal, anti-infection, antiviral, antibacterial, and anti-parasite properties. These benefits go a long way in helping our immune system contend with a lot of things it has to fight on a daily basis. Parasites would be something like stomach problems or Lyme's disease. Inflammation would be something like rheumatoid arthritis or lupus. Infection would be any infection from a tooth infection to a bladder infection. Bacteria would be something like gum disease or stomach issues. Viral would be something like herpes, HIV, or the coronavirus. And fungus would be something like toenail fungus, yeast, or candida. But maybe more importantly, the tea builds red corpuscles in the blood, which carry oxygen to our organs and cells. And our organs and cells need oxygen to regenerate themselves. The immune system needs oxygen to develop, and cancer happens to die in oxygen. So the tea is great for healthy people because it helps regenerate new cells. Everything from the cells in our skin so we can look better to the cells in our organs so they function properly. 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
4: Tehibo Tea Club's original pure Pau D'Arco Super Tea is great for healthy people, and it can truly be miraculous for someone fighting a potentially life-threatening disease due to infection, diabetes, or cancer. Our tea has no contraindications with any food, supplement, or medications. It's naturally caffeine-free and can be drank in any quantity throughout the day by anyone over the age of 3. In my family, everyone drinks the tea all day, every day, instead of water. I just drink water 3 or 4 times a week when I get tired of drinking a tea. Tehibo tea naturally helps the body
8: the organs and the immune system to heal themselves to be doing what they're supposed to be doing in the first place. Besides the beneficial properties that I already mentioned, since the tea works through the bloodstream, it helps fortify the blood for those who are anemic, while cleansing the blood of cholesterol, helping to control high blood pressure and blood sugar. Now, if you're currently taking medications for a condition, please continue taking them until your measurements are at a level where your doctors tell you to reduce the level of medication. For example, if you're a diabetic, you should be taking your blood sugar level daily in order to know your current dose of insulin, and you already know how to adjust it. Now, talking about diabetes, it's one of the easiest diseases that one can actually see your tea working on a daily, weekly basis because they're taking their blood sugar measurements on a daily basis. So let's say a diabetic is taking on average 40 units of insulin per day. They keep taking their insulin, and they'll be taking their blood sugar reading on a daily basis because some days they'll be taking 40 units, other days they'll be taking 30 units. Well, that's a big swing. Other days they'll be taking 50. That's like a 40% swing that they need to know about. So they keep taking their medication, they start drinking their tea, and in 2 to 3 weeks they'll notice they only need 30 units of insulin on average per day instead of the 40. In 4 to 6 weeks they'll notice they only need 20 units of insulin per day. And in 6 weeks or so, they'll notice they only need 10 units of insulin. And in 8 to 10 weeks, they'll notice they don't need to take insulin anymore. So even though the complete healing period is 2 to 3 months, a diabetic can see the healing right before their very eyes. Now, the reason it's important to continue taking insulin or any other medication that a person is on is because the tea is not a drug that is replacing the drug that a person is taking. The tea is literally healing the organs to do what they're supposed to do in the first place. And let's face it, none of us is getting any younger. In a case of type 2 diabetes, it's helping to heal the pancreas to produce and release its most important hormone, insulin. And that's what it's supposed to be doing. With a little bit of effort towards good nutrition, exercise, and our tea, you'll be able to get off of insulin and other diabetes drugs in 2 months. Not only that, many times diabetics are overweight, not because they're eating 5 times as much as everyone else, but because, of course, their organs are not processing blood sugar properly and metabolizing food properly. Now, during a 2-month healing period, a diabetic may only lose about 5 pounds. But after their organs are healed and processing blood sugar properly and metabolizing food properly, they'll start losing 10 to 15 pounds a month until they get close to their proper weight. One day, a man phoned me to tell me he was going to send me a picture of his wife. And I said, well, okay, but why? He says his wife was a diabetic, and she kept taking her medication and started drinking Tahibo tea. After 2 months, she was able to get off the medication, and during those 2 months, she'd lost about 5 pounds. But after that, she started losing 15 pounds a month, and in 4 months, lost 60 pounds, and she went from 208 pounds to 148 pounds, and she looks and she feels fantastic. Well, no kidding. If you took a knapsack with 60 pounds of rock off your back, you're certainly going to feel fantastic. Please do give us a call and let us know how the tea works for you.
9: Yeah, I got that COVID in the last couple of weeks of October, and I was in the hospital. I was in the hospital for like 2 weeks. I didn't know where I was going to get out of there or not, but when I was in there, I found out I had sugar diabetes, and my sugar levels was running from about 200 to 400.
4: Oh my God.
9: I'm wondering if I get to drinking this Tahibo, will I need to get my sugar level checked, or just be reassured that the Tahibo will take care of my sugar diabetes?
4: Well, the best way to do it is to check your own sugar levels, because you want to see that the tea is working, which the tea works invariably on virtually everybody with the sugar in over 90% of the cases. With sugar, fortunately, you can test your own sugar, so it's really easy to do that. So are you taking any medications currently for your sugar?
9: No.
4: Okay. All right. So you're going to get a true report then. Let's say that on average your sugar is 200 when you take it in the morning. Okay, and so since you're not on other medications, you wouldn't need to take it every morning, but certainly you'd want to take it a couple of times a week. Now, you had mentioned that Your diabetes, your blood sugar ranges from about 200 to 400, which of course is very high. Now, the complete healing period for diabetes is 2 to 3 months, but a diabetic, because they can measure their blood sugar level anytime that they want, can actually see the tea working before their very eyes on a daily, weekly, monthly basis. Now, since you're not on any other medications for diabetes, you don't necessarily have to take your blood sugar daily, but you'd want to take it once or twice a week. And here's what you should expect to see happen. And let's just use one of those figures, 200 blood sugar, for easy mathematics. So your blood sugar is 200. You start drinking a tea. In a couple of weeks, when you measure your blood sugar will be down to 175. 2 weeks later, it'll be down to 150. 6 weeks later, it'll be down to 125. And 2 months later, it'll be down to 100, which is where you want it to be. And for diabetes, it works on virtually everybody. And sometimes it's not a reduction every 2 weeks, it's a reduction every 3 weeks. But somewhere in the range of 2 to 4 months, you'll get the complete healing of the pancreas and the insulin secretion so that you won't have to go on blood sugar medications. And it works so well that there's this one lady, she stopped by our warehouse and she's picking up like 200 pounds, no, not 200, 20 pounds of Tahibo every month. And I'm on the phone mostly every time she comes, so I didn't have a chance to ask her, what is she doing with 200, 20 pounds of Tahibo? And one day I wasn't, and I said, hey, listen, I don't mind whether you're reselling the tea or whatever it is that you're doing, but I'm just curious, you could be filling a swimming pool with 20 pounds a month, because a 1 pound package of our tea makes 300 8 ounce cups. So even if somebody's drinking eight glasses a day, 1 pound will still last 5 weeks. So she says to me, you're going to laugh at this. She says to me, I'm a life insurance salesman, and people that don't qualify for life insurance because their blood sugar is too high, I give them a pound of the tea. I tell them to drink it for 2 months, and I tell them to go in and get full blood work redrawn. And she says, and virtually everybody is in line. So not only did I make the people healthier, but I'm able to give them the life insurance that they want, and I'm able to make the commission that I want. So with regards to diabetes, our tea is very, very successful for that. Now, let me ask you another question. With regards to your COVID, are you having any long-haul symptoms or no?
9: Well, it's been over 2 months since I got out of the hospital, and I just don't have any energy at all.
4: Well, the tea is also going to help you with that, because the tea builds the red corpuscles in the blood, which bring oxygen to the organs and cells. And the organs and cells need oxygen to regenerate themselves. So even people that, sluggish because they're on chemotherapy, they don't feel like getting up out of bed and all that type of stuff because of the side effects of chemo, in 3-4 days, they start getting up out of bed, they start going for walks, they start cleaning, they start cooking, all of that type of stuff. So it'll certainly help you with the energy level as well.
9: Okay.
4: Very good. Is there any other question that you have for me?
9: Well, actually there is. I don't want to take up the whole hour for you, but I've got a little bit of skin cancer issue. I know, see, I've been taking Tahibo for over 2 years. Uh-huh. And I was getting to where, instead of having to go to my dermatologist to get stuff froze off every 2 or 3 months, uh-huh, I was able to go about a year. And then when I was in the hospital and there for 2 weeks, I wasn't able to drink any Tahibo because they wouldn't,
4: right,
9: they wouldn't give me boiling water or boil it for me. So
4: right.
9: Then since I've got out, I've gotten, places on my hands, my head, my nose, and I'm thinking maybe I ought to go back to the dermatologist and get some frozen done. But
4: either that or the Tahibo works topically as well. So besides drinking the tea, dip your hands in Tahibo and it'll dry off in about a minute, or you can dab it off with a paper towel. Because it also works topically, and that should help significantly to eradicate the the skin cancer cells.
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10: Milan, it's a pleasure to talk to you, sir.
4: Thank you.
10: Hey, I have a friend that's a coworker and having some kidney issues. He's going to the doctor, and they're giving him different medicines to try to regenerate the function of his kidneys. He had some stuff and was on chemo, but I think he's off all that now, and they're just working on getting his kidneys to try to working again, and he carries this big bottle of water around, like a gallon, and drinking water all the time, and I was talking to him about the tea, and I was just wondering if you think it would help regenerate the function of his kidneys.
4: It very well may, and if he carries a gallon of the tea around and drinks that instead of the water, he'll see if he's going to get the benefits that we've had customers get. Now, conventional medicine says that you cannot regenerate the kidney function. However, they find a lot of cases where that's exactly what happened, and they have no idea why. So the first time that we had somebody regenerate kidney function was about 7 years ago. This woman in New Jersey had the HIV virus, and as a result, her kidney function went down to 20%. And in 4 months of drinking the tea, not only did she get rid of the HIV virus, but her kidney function regenerated back up to 100%. And what was really, truly remarkable. Since then, we probably get one kidney regeneration case once every 2-3 months. Right now, we've got a lady that we're keeping track of, or that's helping us keep track of her. She's calling in to let us know how she's progressing. Her kidney function was down to 15%, And in 2 weeks of drinking the tea, went up to 25%, and we're waiting to see what happens next. You see, because what the tea does is, by building the red corpuscles in the cell, it sends oxygen to the organs and cells, and the organs and cells need oxygen to regenerate themselves. And so we're talking about all of the organs, everything from the pancreas to the liver to the kidneys to even the sexual organs. I mean, sometimes I get very funny phone calls from retired people. This one retired professor, 75 years old, calls me up and he says, "My wife loves you." And I go, "Really? Why?" "Oh," he says, "our romance is so fantastic now." He goes, "Go ahead and send me 8 pounds this time." I go, "Okay, no problem whatsoever." You know, I mean, that's all good for you. So, you know, God willing, our tea will have the same benefits for your friend that it's had for my family and so many others.
10: Yeah, thank you. I'm not sure exactly what percentage his kidneys are functioning at, but I'll have to get him some of the tea, and hopefully, yeah, God willing, it'll help him too.
4: Absolutely the case. Do you have any other questions for me?
10: No, sir. Thank you for your time.
4: Thank you for calling in.
11: Hey, I was just calling to give a testimonial for your product.
4: Great. Tell us about your experience.
11: Yeah, so I was dealing with like some scalp psoriasis. How you pronounce it. And, you know, looking into that, causes can be underlying viruses or diseases, all these things. So I ordered some of your tea. And then I had just come back from some overseas travel, and this was right when COVID hit, and I got a really bad flu or something from, might have been COVID. But I started drinking your tea, and within a week, my scalp cleared up, and all of my cold and flu symptoms disappeared within 48 hours. And so ever since then, I've recommended your tea to my friends, my family, everybody I can think of.
4: Oh, God bless you. Well, we've got a lot of incredible results, both with psoriasis and skin conditions. And now, of course, with everybody, you know, catching COVID or whatever it is that's floating around, it's very typical. If somebody basically drinks a glass an hour, meaning eight glasses or more a day, but the easy way to do that is just try to drink a glass an hour. That way, you know, you're going to get in at least eight glasses. Drink eight glasses of tea a day, and the fever, the aches, the pains, the nausea, all of that tends to go away in 24 to 48 hours. It's really a godsend from that standpoint, because, I mean, regardless if it's the cold, the flu, or COVID, I mean, who likes being sick? Nobody.
11: Yeah.
4: And with regards to psoriasis, that's fantastic, fantastic as well, because, I mean, psoriasis can manifest itself all over the body, you know. So we had this one lady up in Canada who had these splotches on her face covering 95% of her face. And in 2 months of drinking the tea, her face was completely cleared up, and she called up and she says, "You know, I just want to call and thank you for giving me my life back." Because she says, you know, can you imagine how difficult it is when you've got that covering your whole face? She says, it's just absolutely horrific. So I'm glad that the tea worked for you the way it's supposed to work. Do you have any other questions for me?
11: No, I just wanted to let listeners know that, you know, there's people out there that definitely love your product and believe in it.
4: Great. Well, thank you very much, and I look forward to speaking with you next time.
12: I had a question. I have a family member that has celiac disease. Does the tea have any helpful benefits for that?
4: Oh, very, very much so, because what the tea does is it builds the red corpuscles in the blood, which carry oxygen to the organs and cells, and it helps promote building the immune system so that the immune system doesn't have a reaction to, in celiac disease, eating gluten, which creates inflammation. And so from both of those standpoints, the tea is a phenomenal anti-inflammatory. The tea is a phenomenal immune builder. And also in celiac disease, it'll help heal the intestines lining, which is what the celiac disease typically attacks. So from that standpoint, it's very, very, very effective for that.
12: Oh, okay. Well, I appreciate the information.
8: After my dad's miraculous case, I was buying the tea where I could find it, when I could find it. And, the problem is that the quality they have at the Whole Foods, the health foods, the supermarkets and everything, when you can't find it, is junk. And not only that, and now it's even worse with all these internet resellers on eBay and on Amazon.com, where, they're selling everything from, Tahibo tea to ingredients to make your own soap with. So you know that they don't know anything about anything, basically, right? And the worst thing is, besides the fact that the quality is pathetic, is that the directions they usually give on how to make it are wrong. They'll tell you to steep it like you would a bag of Lipton tea for 5 minutes. Well, whether you start out with good quality or bad quality Paldarco Tahibo tea, it's made from wood. It's not made from the leaf of the tree. It's made from wood. In our case, we only use the inner bark of the tree where the arterial and vein system reside, which in a tree is called the xylem and phloem, because this tree never gets sick, never gets infected, and never gets infested. So the most potent part is the part that supplies the nutrients to the rest of the tree, which is the xylem and the phloem, which resides inside the inner bark. So that's the only part that we harvest.
5: 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The Tahibo tree is an amazing tree. It never gets sick, never gets infected, and never gets infested. It's the only tree in the world that fungus does not grow on. As a result, it naturally has antifungal, anti-infection, antiviral, antibacterial, and anti-parasite properties. These benefits go a long way in helping our immune system contend with a lot of things it has to fight on a daily basis. Parasites would be something like stomach problems or Lyme's disease. Inflammation would be something like rheumatoid arthritis or lupus. Infection would be any infection from a tooth infection to a bladder infection. Bacteria would be something like gum disease or stomach issues. Viral would be something like herpes, HIV, or the coronavirus. And fungus would be something like toenail fungus, yeast, or candida. But maybe more importantly, the tea builds red corpuscles in the blood, which carry oxygen to our organs and cells. And our organs and cells need oxygen to regenerate themselves. The immune system needs oxygen to develop, and cancer happens to die in oxygen. So the tea is great for healthy people because it helps regenerate new cells. Everything from the cells in our skin so we can look better to the cells in our organs so they function properly. And it can truly be miraculous for someone fighting a potentially life-threatening disease due to an infection, diabetes, or cancer. A one-pound package of tea is $59.95. 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
14: NBC News Radio, I'm Scott Carr. The USS Abraham Lincoln's being relieved from its deployment in the Middle East. Reports say a replacement aircraft carrier, the USS George Washington, has arrived on site, giving the crew of the Lincoln a chance to return home. There's been concerns about the 5,000 sailors and Marines aboard the ship who left San Diego in November, setting a modern carrier record for length of time at sea. The FBI says a female ISIS supporter was planning to attack New York's Capitol building in Albany. Agents say 35-year-old Jessica Bowie wanted to blow up the Capitol and kill lawmakers working inside. And as we hear from Sarah Lee Kessler, the woman has ties to terrorism.
15: The FBI says Jessica Bowie, a 35-year-old Albany woman, pledged allegiance to ISIS online before buying bomb-making materials earlier this month from a hardware store. She was arrested Thursday. The FBI says she began planning to detonate a bomb at the Capitol in July, discussing her plans with FBI informants and spending weeks taking surveillance photos of the building. The FBI complaint also says Bowie converted to Islam 5 years ago, adopting the name Aisha Saif. I'm Sarah Lee Kessler.
14: In Texas, Carmelo Anthony's hearing for a new trial includes never-before-seen evidence, including a juvenile criminal history that included graffiti, that included racist language. The 19-year-old was sentenced to 35 years in prison this summer for fatally stabbing 17-year-old Austin Metcalf at a high school track meet last year. Prosecutors told the judge today they'd struck a gentleman's agreement with Anthony's lawyers before the trial to exclude the evidence to avoid turning the trial into a racial tinderbox. The Trump administration's plan to crush Iran's economy will likely stop the need for any major U.S. military operations against the Islamic Republic. That's today from a CNBC interview with Treasury Secretary Scott Bessent. Scott Carr, NBC News Radio.
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14: The murder trial continues of a Massachusetts mother who killed her three young children in 2023. Lindsay Clancy's pled not guilty, claiming she was suffering from postpartum psychosis. Before the judge excused the jury Thursday, the chaplain at Brigham and Women's Hospital, Sheila Cavanaugh, testified that Clancy

0: 22-year-old Zamir Hughes, who's believed to have fled the area. He's accused of assault after chasing a jogger, asking them, "Are you ready to die?" while wearing the mask. Americans are not drinking as much alcohol as they used to, as we hear from Rory O'Neill.
1: In the latest Gallup survey, 54% of Americans say they drink alcohol. That matches the record low set last year. 13% say they sometimes drink too much booze, and that's also a record low. 17% say they've made the switch to non-alcoholic beverages. More than half of Americans believe that even moderate drinking can be bad for your health. People getting on the wagon cross all demographic groups, including age, gender, even party affiliation. I'm Rory O'Neill.
0: Walmart's quarterly sales have beat Wall Street expectations. The company's raising its outlook now for the year. This after another strong quarter of e-commerce growth and tariff refunds given to Walmart. Their CFO says the company plans to use those refunds to lower prices. Scott Carr, NBC News Radio.
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4: We're back. This is the Worker Power Hour with Randy Corrigan on the Teamsters 1932 Broadcast Network. Aaron live from San Bernardino. You know, it was a lot of good news that last segment.
5: Yeah. Very inspiring.
4: Good news. Good stuff.
5: Yep.
4: Good stuff. Robert, you're doing a hell of a job. Appreciate all the work that you're doing it. And I like the format better, how we're, instead of me reading it, we're just kind of naturally bringing it out, kind of talking through it more in a conversation versus it being feeling like you're reading something. Anyway, so our next part of the show is the Teamster Advantage program. Our Teamster Advantage program, which is now entering our 10th year, we have more than 1,000 small businesses connected to our network all over Southern California, primarily within the Inland Empire and desert regions. And we really enjoy this relationship that we've built with these organizations because, you know, the smaller organizations are doing everything they can to operate and survive based on local connections, and you know, it's not like they have these big corporations that get all these huge fancy breaks that everybody else, or at least that the super rich get.
5: Yep.
4: And so we want to make sure that we're connected to that system. We want to make sure people are utilizing, and our membership base of more than 30,000 households are connecting to this small business community. And today we have California Behavioral Health on, Melissa and Paul, correct?
5: Yes.
4: And they will be talking to us and explain, instead of me talking about what your business does, first I want to say thank you for the work that you do for the community, because you're making sure that people that are, you know, hitting a certain point in their life or they're struggling with some things, you're getting them on track. And
5: right.
4: I can think back to many, many examples of helping people get into the right space and ultimately them doing very, very well as that right nudge at the right time to kind of capture them and move them in a better direction. And I know that they're just as appreciative of it mm-hmm. as much as we are to see the success. And so thank you for the work that you do. Melissa, would you like to start?
6: Sure. You know, it is an honor for us to do what we're doing. It's a really beautiful experience to be able to help someone that is coming in just struggling so hard and judging themselves and full of shame, and then to be able to really find peace and wellness and a life without substances. So, yeah, we really enjoy our work. It can be tough at times, but the outcome is pretty awesome. So we're California Behavioral Health. We're in Cathedral City, and we have a 30-bed program. And so our program houses people with substance abuse problems and some mental health problems as well. What's nice about our program, just to throw it out there, is we do have a facility where they get their own bedroom.

0: bathroom, which is really nice,
1: wow.
0: especially in those beginning
1: That's
0: days
1: great.
0: When you're not feeling so hot.
1: Yeah. Yeah.
0: So to be able to have privacy throughout your time there is just really one of the bonuses. But myself and Paul started the program. We took over the business in 2019, and we've been doing this a long time. I'm over 15 years. Paul, you're about 20. So we've had, we've had some ups and downs in the industry. It can be tough, like you were talking about, with big companies owning things and wanting to do it their way. And and we sometimes didn't like that way. Mm-hmm. And so we were able to, with our families, we all invested in this company. And so it is truly a small business. And we just started our program. I'm a licensed marriage and family therapist. And I learned along the way, cut my teeth through 12-step programs, really worked over at Loma Linda, had a lot of experiences, some great ones and then some not so great ones. And so what we decided was we were going to make a program that we would want to be in, that treated us well, that treated us like adults. You know, we're all, even if we're struggling with substances or mental health issues, we're still living. We're still like going to work for the most part. We kind of have relationships. We're kind of capable.
1: Right.
0: So we want to come in. We want people to feel like they're adults. They can make some decisions, have some anonymity, have some just feel good moments, but that they get to make choices in their recovery too. So our program is really focused on creating opportunities. So there's no like steadfast, you have to go to a 12-step meeting, you have to go to the gym, you have to go to whatever. But we really want you to have the opportunity to build connections. So when people come in, you know, it's real rough and they don't feel so hot. And so we have chefs that are there feeding them three meals a day. We have nursing staff that are on staff 24/7. So they're really well cared for. And then they just get to be involved really quickly. It's all on site. It's all in the same spot. So they go to groups, they get individual therapy, they get mental health therapy. And we just really built a program around treating someone with respect, but also really digging into why they're drinking, why they're using, what's going on in their family that we can help start to explore to help them be able to incorporate those skills when they do go back to their real world and the real life. Anything else that I'm missing there, Paul?
2: No, you got it all.
3: Need you to get a little closer to that, Mike. Don't be afraid of that.
2: Yeah, sorry. You got it all.
3: I promise you I won't bite you.
2: The one, and first off, thank you, Randy. Thank you to the Teamsters, and thank you for including us. And we truly are. It's Melissa and I and our families that did this. God, it's going on 8 years. Heather, who's over there, has been with us for 10-plus years. She's from another and then this one. So what Melissa had alluded to is we were part of bigger organizations, and our business plan is basically anti-big organizations.
3: Yeah, keep it small. Yep.
2: Keep it small. Keep it tight. Keep it personable. And Melissa, the key word that Melissa used over and over again is connections, is maintain that connection. It's really hard to hide in our place. We do have 30 private rooms, private bedrooms with 30 full bathrooms. It's not very big. It's not a very big place. We know when you're not engaged, we're going to come find you. We know when you're not really putting the effort in, we're going to come and we're going to work through that. We're going to give someone the best opportunity for a better way of living, because we know when they come to us, it's not the best day. Some come willingly, some come not so willingly, little shove here and
3: yeah,
2: there.
3: Kicking from, and screaming, right?
2: From,
3: yeah.
2: Yes, from the family. Yeah. When we see that, and we, unfortunately, because of insurance purposes, we can only keep them 40-ish, sometimes 60 days. But the change in that short period of time is remarkable. Mm-hmm. We, and I've always wanted to do this. We've never implemented this, is to just do a video on the first day with the person and then show that to them when they're leaving on their 40th day. Because it's not the same person. It's absolutely not the same person.
3: And we I always want to do that when I hire somebody. I want to videotape them on the first day. And then when they're arguing with me years later, what happened?
0: Same.
3: I'm just kidding.
0: Same.
3: I'm not trying to minimize.
2: No, we want to do that too.
0: Yeah.
3: See, I always struggle with this industry in a sense that I always want to introduce like some sort of humor, but I got to be careful and sensitive
0: right.
3: to a very, very sensitive topic. But
2: yes.
3: anyway. So.
2: Yes. Yeah. No,
3: did I do okay with the humor on this one?
2: It is very good. Okay. It is very good. The unfortunate and the sad part about the not so much of the humor, it really is life and death.
3: Yeah, absolutely. It
2: and it's so sad because we get so many phone calls from so many people that are seeking treatment, and there's only so many that we can help because of financial, and because of insurance, because of different aspects of it. And sometimes, sadly, when we call them back, they're just not that one last use was that one last use. So it's really important that people find something.
3: Yeah, the healthcare industry and our whole system has really failed to embrace this.
0: Absolutely.
3: It is a disease in a lot of cases, depending on various things you're dealing with.
0: Right.
3: But it's clearly something that should be managed through the healthcare system, and it should be covered. And there shouldn't be something that says you should be deciding, no, they need to be beyond 40 days.
1: Right, exactly.
3: Not some person sitting on a desk, you know, 1,000 miles away going,
1: hey, count beans.
3: 40 days, no.
1: Forget about it.
0: You are speaking my language. I'm literally in a fight right now with an insurance company over that. So it's
3: because you kick them out after 40 days, you know that if you can have them another 40 days or whatever it is,
1: they're going to make it.
3: That they're going to make it. Right. And these are really life and death situations.
0: Absolutely.
3: And I hate to say it, some people are dying because we're not taking care of them.
1: They are.
3: It's insane.
1: Every day.
2: Yes.
1: Every day.
3: One of the, we're actually building, we've built our own health and welfare fund here. Yeah. So we understand her and I sit on the fund here. So we manage the fund. Wow. Yep. So we understand this aspect in a very detailed sort of approach and recognize that as we're building our benefits out, we want to make this area more and more robust as we're increasing benefits for our members as time go on versus there being a cutoff, like you're saying. It's not, and
0: that's
3: I get that. That there's this level you got to look at it and you got to try to prevent the abuse.
1: Right.
3: Right.
1: Of course.
3: Right. There, in my opinion, there's better ways of preventing the abuse than just saying, you're cutting off at 40 days.
1: Yep.
0: Well, and like Paul was saying, not everybody wants to be in treatment. They don't come in like, rah, rah, let's do this.
1: Yeah.
0: And so if they're willing to stay longer, they must know something, right? They must feel safe enough and know that they need more care because eventually they do want to go back to work. They do want to be with their families. Yeah. It's just they're not there yet. Correct. Why not support them to get there?
1: Yep.
2: And every study, every outcome study, the longer that you're connected to treatment, the better your outcome is going to be.
0: Absolutely.
2: Without fail. Yep. I mean, without fail. And it's I don't want to get started on healthcare in the capitalist society.
1: Oh boy,
2: it's a whole we need hours for that one.
1: Hours for that one. Yep.
3: How bring you on as a special guest? Right up, because we're all gonna agree on that one.
1: Oh,
3: and you're actually looking at a couple individuals here that understand how to navigate that conversation.
1: Mm-hmm. Yes, we do.
2: So how is it not a human right?
3: That's correct.
2: As opposed to a financial right.
3: Right.
1: Thank you.
2: In our society, unfortunately.
3: We've turned it into the haves and the have-nots.
1: Mm-hmm. That's right. That's
3: insane.
1: Yep. Mm-hmm. Absolutely.
3: It's insane. And when you learn healthcare, I know we're getting off subject here, but I think it's an important point to hit. We sit in these meetings and we're actually watching how providers or the system is sort of all these people in between are kind of taking advantage of it, and you're seeing the run up cost and you're going, what are you doing?
1: It's a racket.
3: This is crazy that you're doing that. Now we put ourselves in a position where we can control that.
1: Yes,
3: to a certain degree, it's got limits because of the way the industry is run. In itself. So the point is you are 100% correct. It is something that needs to be hit head on, needs to be dealt with, and it should be a human right.
1: That's right.
3: And it not be an – people are making decisions over life and death decisions every single day, multiple times a day for based on an economic outcome. They look at their pay stub and say, okay, well, this plan is this much and this plan is that much. Mm-hmm. Not realizing that when I take the less expensive plan, I have lower benefits. Yep. And when I run into a challenge in my life, I now have a run-up cost on me that I'm going to get a bill on.
1: Yep.
3: And or something's not covered.
2: Yep. Mm-hmm.
3: Well, I got insurance. I thought you had insurance.
1: Yep.
3: No, I don't have insurance. So anyway, we can go deep down this rabbit hole for hours. But
1: hey,
3: anyway, you were saying. Sorry. Sorry, Paul.
0: So accurate.
2: It's okay.
3: Got me started.
2: Just, actually, to continue on that point, is So we are in the world of healthcare, in the world of commercial insurance, we have gotten contracted with most of the bigger providers. And we have a third party that does our outcome studies. Our outcome studies are very good for our industry. It's on the higher end of things. We've won awards for a couple of years for those outcome studies. And when we go to the contracting, we send them the outcomes. They don't care. Mm. They honestly don't care. They don't even look at it.
4: Jeez.
2: It's like, oh, so
3: money in, money out.
2: Yeah.
4: Money in, money out.
2: No, it's, there's a table, as you said, there's a table, and we got to hit the table. Yeah. And this is, you know, the actuarial says that we will do this or what have you. And I've had discussions with people, and it's like, well, don't they understand that, you know, it's going to save them money in the long run? They don't care they know that person is going to go to another policy at some other point in time.
0: Yep.
2: They know what that run rate is. So who cares? And it's so sad because you could actually save someone's life.
3: You know, when you ask insurance companies or anybody in this space that's profiting immensely, when you ask them, how much is a life worth?
4: Yes.
3: It's always interesting to hear their response, because it should be however much we can spend to save that life. That should be
4: the answer.
3: That should be the answer.
4: Yeah. Yep. You're right.
2: Yeah. It shouldn't be on a sheet somewhere. Well, the arm is worth this.
4: You're right.
2: The 18-year-old is worth that. The 70-year-old is worth this.
3: Here's what's crazy. You get a prescription filled. I go through this pathway, and it's, well, that's $1,700 a month. I go through this pathway, and that's $25.
4: Yep. Mm-hmm.
0: Mm. Why?
4: Exactly. Right. Yeah.
3: What?
4: That's it.
3: How is this even? How are we even allowing this to happen? Anyway, I know we're a little bit off subject here, but again, we've had a lot of shows on this subject, and clearly we feel for you because you're operating in a space where you're trying to save people's lives, make them healthy. Yes. Help them get to a better place, and then you spend a big portion of your time dealing with that administrative part of it, which takes you away from actually getting people healthier, and you're filling out paperwork and doing all this stuff that takes you away from actually doing the job.
2: Yeah, that is oh so true. There is.
3: It's like I know. It's like I did your job. You hiring?
2: Sure. I need to be replaced.
4: Get out of here. He's ready.
2: Save me. Please save me. Just going back to when and how we created all of this, and the people that we have inside of our facility that work for us, it's amazing the care that is given, and it is amazing. And just like the people that we treat, there's no place to hide. The same thing goes for our staff. Right. There's really no place to hide. We're small. We have 40 employees total. We have 30 at the facility. Mm-hmm. And we know when someone is not doing what they should be doing. It stands out like a sore thumb.
3: Yeah, yeah.
2: Because 97% of the time, we're all doing the right thing. And when that 3% hits, and this goes for the people that we serve, our clients that we serve, when that 3% hits, it's like we all look at internally and going, what happened? Yeah. What did we do wrong?
3: Yeah, how did I miss that?
2: What did we do wrong?
3: That's a good point.
2: Yeah.
4: Great point.
2: So it's one of those things where the collective is just, and that connection, again, with Melissa's words, that connection that we create with the people that are only there with us for 40-odd days kind of permeates itself. One of my all-time favorite stories is there was a young man that came to us many, many years ago. He came back a couple years later, and he had a tattoo of our logo on his wrist.
4: Oh, that's great.
2: And he was 21 when he was with us, 21 when he was with us. And then 3-4 years later, and he always wanted to be reminded when he looked down of his time with us.
3: That's awesome.
2: Yeah. So that
3: see, that's a cool story.
4: That's a great story, actually. That's great.
2: That's my favorite story. I have some bad stories, but I won't share them.
3: Yeah.
0: I was going to say the humorous stuff is really when people first come in. That they're feeling pretty good. Right. There was a guy there yesterday feeling pretty good, right? But what's fun is when they clear up and everybody has watched them clear up, and then the jokes come. Yeah. Right? We can be playful.
3: Self-deprecating.
0: Oh, yeah. Yeah. It's the jokes of, yeah, buddy, I remember how I felt when, it, you know.
1: Yeah.
0: Or it often that happens. I have a story of a woman that came. The first time she came to our treatment center, I picked her up at the airport. She was very drunk. And but a fun drunk. But the Air Force staff had to help her to my car, you know, the whole thing. It was wild. And she went through our program. And she did really well. She's a very sweet lady. But she ended up going back home. It was a struggle, and she had to come back. And when she came back, she had a black eye. She had fallen pretty hard, and it was just a really rough relapse for her. And when she went through our program, again, everybody loves this woman. I know Paul knows who I'm talking about. And this was maybe 5-6 years ago. And so she went through our treatment program, and Heather helped her find a sober living out in the desert. She decided to stay out with us a little bit longer. And she was there a year. And then on her year anniversary, she brought us those wind chimes. She had made them for us and all the staff. And she brought them to our door, and all of her stuff that she remembered. I still have it hanging in my office.
1: That's great.
0: Really sweet.
1: That's
0: She's
1: so great.
0: Still sober, still, you know, good. Doing great.
1: Good.
0: A lot of those stories. We have a lot of those stories. Just really.
3: Those are the cool stories, because it reminds you of why you're doing it, one, and two, that there's an end result that is successful.
0: Mm-hmm.
1: Yeah.
0: And also sometimes people relapse, but if they come back, they can do well again.
1: Right.
0: You know, that recovery isn't a straight road. It's not a straight line.
1: It's not a one size fits all, mm-hmm. right?
2: Yeah. The worst part is overcoming that shame, which we do our best to remove. Because when people, they do relapse, and they're shameful to, like, make the phone call and or to come back. And it's like, it's okay. This is all part of it. It's okay. We're here to help. We'll get you back on track. There was some good, obviously, and then there's something that went wrong. And let's correct all of that and get you back on track. And this whole, like, overall with addiction and what have you, I believe that the more that we talk about this, the more that we can somewhat normalize it, if that's the proper word, is get it out of the dark.
1: Yeah.
2: Like we can go around this room, and I guarantee you, one person removed, or the same person, has a story about someone that has it struggling with some type of addiction.
1: Yeah.
2: Be it alcohol, be it drugs, be it gambling, be it sex, be it shopping, be it whatever it is. It's so prevalent. So let's remove all of that shame and let's provide the help. Let's provide the positive aspect of it. Like, hey, okay, let's do a little reset. We can help.
3: Yeah, let's figure it out how to resolve the problem and move forward. Mm-hmm. Yeah.
0: Yep.
3: Well, really appreciate you guys coming on the show. Is there anything you want to do to wrap this segment up? Do you feel like you got everything covered?
2: We have nothing.
3: We just fixed all of the healthcare problems in this nation.
1: Yeah. We're on the right path.
3: Oh, contact information.
1: Oh,
3: yeah.
1: Yes. Good idea, Robert.
3: Can you guys lay that out?
2: So our website, the best way is our website, which is cabehavioral.com. All of our information is there. Phone number is there. You can email us. info@cabehavioral.com. The phone numbers are on the website. Reach
3: 760-760-1884. That's what I got here. Is that correct?
0: That's a specific one,
2: I think. Yeah, that's fine. 760-760.
3: Yep.
2: 2760.
3: Mm-hmm. 1884. Isn't it funny? Yeah. You don't even remember phone numbers anymore.
2: Well, we have like a million phone numbers.
3: Oh, that's okay.
2: Everything tracks everything.
0: Yeah, we want to know who's calling from where.
2: Yeah, we want to know who's calling from where. But that makes sense. 760-760-1884.
3: And at, www.cabehavioral.com. How'd you get California Behavioral?
1: That's great.
3: It's great that you actually nailed
2: it. I know. It goes back. We could do another show on that one. It just occurred to me, basically, where all my good things come in the shower. It's like, hey, it's California Behavioral Health. It seems to make sense. We had a name that had addiction in it, and that didn't work out well when we were sending like correspondence. People didn't like that. Mm. So Behavioral is much kinder, and California seems like a pretty good name.
3: Yeah.
1: Yeah.
3: I like California.
1: Yeah. Me too.
3: I especially love the fact that so many people complain about it. I'm like, Then leave.
2: Don't be here.
3: Freeway's pretty clogged, man.
4: It sure is.
3: If you don't like it, you don't have to earn all this money. You can go somewhere else, man.
2: You don't have to experience all the good weather.
3: Right. You don't have to experience all this great stuff we got going on. Yeah, it's crazy. Well, really appreciate you coming on, Melissa and Paul. Really appreciate you coming in and sharing. And obviously, we recognize the fact that you're doing some really good work for the community every single day out there. And so what we're going to do is take a quick break. Thanks for coming on. Thanks for being here. Don't forget California Behavioral Health. You can reach out to them for all behavioral health needs, including addiction. And for those of us that have helped people move down this road many times, it's an incredible thing to witness and watch. And it's always great to have them follow back up later and to know that their life is on the right track and you somehow helped them nudge them in the right direction. You're a part of that success story. Yep. This is the Worker Power Hour with Randy Corgan on the Teamsters 1932 Broadcast Network. Take it away for a quick break, Mark.

0: We're back. This is the Worker Power Hour with Randy Corgan on Teamsters 1932 Broadcast Network. I always really enjoy those segments with those facilities that we're partnered with, because there are a lot of success stories, and you got to appreciate how difficult that space is for those individuals to manage and work in. You got the administrative sort of part of it where they're trying to manage that, and then you've got the, you know, just the emotional part of it,
1: right,
0: and the challenge of what you're doing to try to help people, and then, you know, and then just life in general. But it's great. I don't know. What do you think, Kathleen?
1: No, I commend them for what they do, because that's a tough gig. And, man, my hat's off to them. Like, they're constantly fighting with the providers to try and save people's lives. Like, I can't imagine. I get so frustrated just in what we have to deal with sometimes, right? And it's like, oh, my gosh. Like, I just want to.
0: You can imagine occupying that space where you've got a relationship now with the patient, and you're trying to
1: help them out.
0: Trying to help them out. And you're running into the bureaucracy of an organization.
1: Over money.
0: Yep.
1: Over money. So, yeah.
0: Crazy. All right. So the next part of our show, we've got this really, really cool story here where hopefully I don't mess it up, but because sometimes I got a lot going on and I don't remember everything that's being told that's going on. But we have Stephanie Hancock, program technician, and Christian Rivas, who's an office specialist one, correct?
2: Correct.
0: Who work for San Bernardino County Schools, correct?
2: Yes, for the state preschool program.
0: Awesome. And you guys went on a what's called the, I'm getting a brain fart right now.
1: The Freedom Walk, right?
3: Footsteps to Freedom.
1: Footsteps to Freedom. Mm-hmm. That's right.
0: And that's like a few days, correct?
2: Yes.
0: He's got the shirt on. Randy, just read his shirt.
1: Oh, wow.
0: Yeah.
1: Oh, so do you, right. Shirt. I love
0: it. Footsteps to Freedom.
1: Those are great, you guys.
0: And instead of me talking here, why don't you first of all introduce yourself real quickly, how long you've been a member, and how long you've done the work that you've done, and then walk into what you guys experienced.
2: Well, first of all, thank you for the invitation to the show. My name is Christian Rivas. I am an OS2 for the state preschool program. I started working for SBCSS in February the 11th of 2020, just right before the pandemic. And in my current position, I started in July of 2021, currently at 5 years working for the program.
3: Nice. And I'm Stephanie Hancock. I've been with county schools, since 2007.
0: Need you to get a little closer to that mic, right? Sorry.
3: Since 2007, I came in as a program technician, and I've served in various roles within the organization. But currently, I'm in student services as a program technician, and I work for the categorical program, and that's the grant program.
1: Oh, nice.
0: Cool. Let's get to this Footsteps to Freedom. I hear this thing is phenomenal.
2: It's incredible.
0: So how did you get engaged? How did you find out about it? And then what was it like? Who wants to start?
3: I can start.
0: I'm starting.
1: She's got this.
3: She's a girl. Back in February, our assistant superintendent, Merlene Pierre, came to me and asked if we were interested in going on Footsteps to Freedom. And it's a historical tour of the Underground Railroad that Harriet Tubman led. Traditionally, classified staff was not allowed to go. She wanted to change that. So she was able to get basically our entire floor to go. It's about 22 of us that were allowed to go. And thanks to our steward, Susan Carl, signed off on and helped us to be able to go on the trip. It is a 7-day trip that started in Cincinnati, Ohio, through Detroit, Michigan, New York, Canada, back to California.
1: Wow.
3: So that's where we started. So I'm not sure if you guys want to need to talk about the first day or how that went.
0: It's your show. Yeah. You get to talk about what you want.
1: Whatever you think we need to hear, you need to talk to us.
3: Okay, so I'm just going to highlight one of the most.
0: I do need you to get a little closer to the mic. That's okay.
3: Highlight one of the most memorables, and that was Rankin Hill. And where Rankin Hill is in Ohio, and it's between Kentucky and Ohio and the Ohio River. And when the enslaved were trying to come through with Harriet Tubman, they had to come across that river, whether it was ice, whether it was regular water, old, young, pregnant, babies, anyone trying to get to freedom had to cross that river and then head up Rankin Hill. Kristen, was it about 400 yards?
2: I believe so, yes.
3: Uphill.
2: Yeah. Oh,
3: so we started in this concrete area, and then we went up through a forest, climbing this mountain. And I'm 60 years old, so I came in the middle of the pack. Thank goodness I wasn't left behind. But it was.
0: First of all, you don't look 60, by the way.
1: Yeah, you sure don't. You sure don't.
3: That was one of the hardest walks, and all I kept imagining was my ancestors coming through that walk. And they made it, so I can make it.
1: That's right.
3: I made it.
1: That's right.
3: You get to the top, and there's this wooded area that's been, it looked like it was redone, because I know that wasn't like that in the 1800s. It's a wooded steps that you go up, and you think you're done, but then you have to continue up another set of stairs and then get to this red house, which is the Rankin House. And it was Pastor Rankin that would receive the enslaved, prepare them to move on to the next step in the Underground Railroad.
2: Yeah. And that's pretty much the very first step, because after that, they still have to go hundreds and hundreds of miles into Canada, where they could officially be past that point of the Fugitive Slave Act, where people from the South would go up and try to retrieve those bounties.
1: Wow.
2: So it was just the first step.
0: Got to be incredibly humbling to walk in those footsteps and just, like you said, think back to how much more difficult it was, you know. And they've obviously got, you know, you got water and you got all these things with modern stuff with you to make sure you're okay.
1: Right.
0: They didn't have any of that stuff.
3: Shoes, half naked. If they had someone elderly in tow, if someone was pregnant, elderly, it was a lot. And I know overall it was a 10-year journey that Harriet Tubman took, and round trip, it's 900 miles. 900 miles.
1: My gosh.
3: In 10 years, I think she brought back maybe 250 people.
1: Wow.
3: But 900 miles round trip. So you had to have a mindset to get through that.
1: You sure did.
3: A mindset. Wow. The entire tour.
0: That's like walking from here to Phoenix or to Tucson, from here to Tucson and back.
1: Yeah. Can you imagine?
3: I cannot.
1: No, I cannot either.
3: I cannot.
0: I think that's accurate.
1: Yeah, I think you're right.
0: Or straight to El Paso.
1: Right.
3: Wow.
0: From here to El Paso.
1: Yeah. Can you imagine?
0: Anyway.
3: Yeah. And the tour didn't stop there. We stopped in several, everywhere we went was historical. I loved how Ohio had markers of everything that is historic. And regarding the Underground Railroad, Detroit, Michigan had historical markers as well. Everywhere you went, it told a story of the Underground Railroad. Canada was amazing. There are we visited several farms that are owned by black people to this day that have been there since the 1800s.
1: Wow.
3: And they are training, you know, the next generation of folks to continue these tours, to where people can come and learn about what happened with Harriet. One of the funniest moments on Rankin Hill, even though it was hard, was watching Christian lead the pack and run up the hill initially.
1: Oh, wow.
0: Feeling spunky, were you?
2: Yeah, I saw it was a gradual driveway. It was steep, but I just imagine, I'm like, you know what? I'm just going to try to run it, try my best. And then we hit the wooden area that pretty much like turned vertical up the hill. And I'm like, and I had Doc Martens on. I had heavy boots, and just like, I just felt the steps getting bigger and bigger. But just like Stephanie says, just like I had to push myself because people had that determination of freedom. And I'm like, in my current position right now, I'm like, that's the least I could do.
0: Yeah. And I think we got to historically reflect on the, you know, incredible injustices that have happened to people in this country, and those that conquered it, and let's not let some of this stuff slip away.
1: Right,
0: You know, modern generations are a little spoiled in the fact that everybody's removed from that difficulty to where it's like this kind of casual. Well, you know, I like this person. I like, like, you know, imagine those that preceded us, our ancestors, right. those that preceded us, imagine if they could talk to us and they're the ones that walked on that journey, right? Like they're the ones that had to fight for whatever they were fighting for. And we could pick 100 different things. Yep. Like they would be telling us, you know, you're a bunch of wimps. Buck up and fix this. Don't allow some of this stuff to happen. Anyway,
3: right.
0: I always, you know, these moments always tell you to pay attention to how difficult it was for them and don't get lazy and let someone strip it from you.
2: That's right. Exactly.
3: One of my other memorable, and I'm just going to do memorable spots, was in the Detroit Museum. And we boarded the slave ship.
2: Yes.
1: Oh, wow.
3: That was a hard one for me because I did not want to go through that. I mean, as a kid, I was taught about slavery and the injustices and all of that. But to actually see and witness an actual slave ship, they had the wind blowing. You can hear the waves. You can hear people screaming. You can hear the crack of the whip, just yells from the lower part of the ship. And you couldn't take pictures. That's why I didn't bring anything. They weren't allowed any pictures in there. But to go down in the belly of that and to see it, it was just, in my mind, horrific. Because I stood at the top not wanting to go. And a gentleman from named Glenn escorted me through. And once you got down there, all you saw were bodies.
1: Oh, man.
3: In the ship. Just stacks and stacks of body. And you hear the people screaming, women screaming, babies crying. And it was just, I couldn't take it. I had to. I'm like, I got to go.
1: Yeah, terrific.
3: I got to go. I don't think I saw you, Christian, until the end. Do you have any comments on it? Because it was a rough moment.
2: Yeah.
3: Very rough moment.
2: It was just I couldn't fathom the lack of humanity.
1: Yeah.
2: You know, it was just how the bodies were stacked. It was just like materials. Without a second thought of like these people are suffering. Having to go through months of that voyage. And yeah, it's just.
0: It just tossed to the side.
2: Yeah.
1: Jeez.
2: And hopefully, as you said, something we could learn from history is just like not forgetting that each of us have that humanity with us.
1: Right.
2: Treating each other with respect and.
0: Empathize with the era. Empathize with the moment. Empathize and understand how difficult that was. And I mean, what drives me nuts is hearing people say stuff like you're currently hearing today's day saying, oh, maybe slavery was a good thing.
1: Oh,
0: like,
1: my gosh. It
0: makes like you just
1: stomach.
0: You just go, you know, and you want to grab that person by the hair and yank them through that setup, right?
1: Yeah.
0: Like,
1: yep.
0: Like,
1: yep.
0: Do you hear yourself?
2: Yeah.
0: Like, what?
1: Everybody
0: it's
1: should
0: insane.
1: Have to. Insane. Everybody should have to, should experience this. Everybody should
0: experience
1: this.
0: Absolutely. Everybody should experience
3: this. This is Footsteps to Freedom's 30th year. So they've been in schools for 30 years doing this tour.
1: Oh, that's awesome.
3: I think it should be mandatory for anyone teaching in schools because you do forget and you don't know. You're going off of what you were taught as a child, and a lot of times black history is not in the schools.
1: Mm-hmm.
3: So if you go on this tour, you get a
0: this
3: better.
0: This isn't just black history. That is history.
1: History.
0: That is history.
3: And one of the main things that I learned is that we are all connected.
0: That's
1: we
0: right.
1: Sure
3: we
1: sure are.
3: We are all connected.
0: I think, you know, and the reason I pointed that out is I'm tired of seeing people like sort of say, oh, well, that black history is different. You know, we're missing this. Or no. Mm-hmm. And I'm not doing it for that. What I'm saying is this has historically happened.
1: Yep.
0: And you know, quite frankly, we should take some rich neighborhood kids who, you know, kind of, you know, see this side of the world.
1: Yeah.
0: And it should be required to go through something like this to make them realize this ignorant stuff that you're hearing in your bubble is real and not fake. Like, there are people that have a microphone in front of them right now and that are trying to convince people that this stuff is all fake and made up. And trying to convince a generation to argue about it. No, drag them through it so they actually get to see, at least from a third-person perspective, what happened.
1: Right.
0: Not a first-person, because you clearly wouldn't have survived it.
1: Correct.
0: As you were
1: explaining,
0: it's so painful to go
1: it
0: through.
1: Is. Right.
0: Anyway,
1: it
0: I'm
1: is.
0: Sorry for – I'm getting fired up about it.
3: Yeah. No, and it is – it was painful. It was hard, but it was also very enlightening. I learned a lot, you know, about – you know, where our ancestors came from. And it wasn't just black people there. We were all there.
1: Yeah.
3: We were all there. And no matter what you may think about anything now, we came in on different boats.
1: We sure did. We sure did.
3: We're all in the same boat now.
1: That's right. Correct. Amen, sister.
3: Yep. Same boat. Trying to think of any other, another hard moment. We did a slave auction.
1: Yeah. Oh, wow. Mm. Oh, my gosh.
3: You want to do this one, Christian? What your perspective was? Because
2: it was, it was just kind of how
0: inhumane as it could.
2: It's just Dr. Walker was pretty much had a select number of staff kind of with different stories and different ways that each of these people were sold off. Mm. And so, oh, this is a young lady, so she would go off, be auctioned off at a higher price. This is a older gentleman that's going to get the lower price. And it's like, it's just shocking on how we could just treat
0: for hundreds of years.
2: Yeah. Mm-hmm. Yeah.
0: It wasn't like a mistake or a blip for a few days.
1: No, it happened for a long time.
0: It was literally a long time. Yeah. A few hundred years that went on.
3: I learned in that moment watching, because one of our coworkers really had a hard time and I had to run and get her, but just watching the folks that were up there actually on the block, the slave auction, but the ones in the audience that really got into it.
1: Wow.
3: And I'm like, wow.
0: Role playing.
3: Yeah. Just really got into the purchase of another human being. And I didn't quite look at them the same the rest of the trip.
1: Right.
3: So it was just interesting.
1: Wow.
3: To see that. But on the other side, again, it was hard. It was fun. Learned a lot. We did have a lot of fun going into different spaces. On a more funner note, my favorite spot was going through Seneca Falls, where It's a Wonderful Life was filmed.
1: Oh, that's great.
3: That was my favorite movie. So I bought all the T-shirts and went through the neighborhood and saw everything. And Niagara Falls was amazing, too. So it's a lot of hard learning because you're learning on the bus. They didn't let up. You're learning on the bus. You're off the bus. But there were moments where we all got to come together and have some fun.
1: That's good.
3: On the trip.
1: That's good.
0: Yeah, you'd have to.
1: I was going to say.
3: Yeah.
1: That's heavy.
0: Yeah, you'd have to.
1: Oh, boy.
0: Like.
1: Yep.
0: Like, you know, just being somebody who does trainings and a lot of that stuff, you got to give a little bit of a relief. I mean, part of you wants to think, no, you got to trudge through it.
1: Go through what they went through, right?
0: I mean, it's once removed, right? Multiple times removed, right? Like, so it's not as bad, no matter how difficult you make it. But anyway,
2: and I feel that's really important, kind of being exposed for that in a moment, and then kind of coming back and just seeing each other, our coworkers, our friends, just being, you know what. How could we as individuals make a better tomorrow?
1: Right.
2: How could we treat with each other with respect and just work together as a brotherhood and sisterhood in order to excel into our futures?
1: That's what it's about. Right. That's what it's about.
3: And on another higher note, the shirts that we are wearing, this is Frederick Douglass. Frederick Douglass's great, great, great grandson was on the bus with us.
0: Oh, nice.
1: Oh, my goodness.
3: Kenneth Morris.
1: What an honor.
3: This is the gentleman right there.
0: Nice.
1: What an honor.
3: We were shocked.
0: That's cool.
1: Wow. That's amazing.
0: That's totally cool.
3: He's the gentleman on the right, Kenneth Morris, and then Dr. Daniel Walker. He's a historian as well. They were our tour guides.
1: Oh, my goodness. Mm-hmm. Oh, what an honor.
3: Yes.
1: What an honor.
4: Should we give Hardy some credit, too?
3: Hardy Brown is the founder of Footsteps to Freedom, and his family is the one that puts on the trip annually. It's a 3-week one. You either go on tour 1, 2, or 3. We were on the last leg in July, so they do it every year. Mm. And I just think more folks should be able to go.
1: Agreed.
3: On our bus, we had, again, assistant soups, principals, teachers.
2: Board members.
1: Wow.
3: Regular staff folks, just support staff that was there and just had them all.
0: From your district or from various districts?
3: Various districts.
0: Yeah, from all over the country, right?
3: It's mostly the IE. I didn't see anyone from LA. So we had Riverside, San Bernardino, Moreno Valley, Chino.
1: All right.
3: A lot of different districts. So. Mm-hmm. It was a great experience. I mean, even as hard as it was, I would do it again.
1: That's amazing.
3: I would do it again.
1: I would love to experience that, just for the historical and just like you said,
3: Everywhere we went, there was something historical to learn about.
0: We did a years ago. We were in this debate over the subject again. I'm sure you know we try to educate around the subject as much as we can. And I took the room. I forget what meeting it was, but we had about 100 people in the room, and we trimmed it down. We did. We basically said, okay, everybody in this room that doesn't own a home or own property, that's you're out. And then all of you that are white or that are not white, you're out. And then all you women, you're out.
1: Yep.
0: Remember that exercise that I did with everybody? Yep. And we were left with just a handful of people in the room. And I was like, when the country was formed, that's all that could vote.
1: Yes.
0: Those were the ones that set the law.
1: Yep.
2: Mm-hmm.
1: Yep.
3: Exactly.
0: And there was this representation of what? Mm-hmm. Like, unless you like actually do an exercise to feel it, you can't connect to it. And it's almost like you gotta do a slave auction this, like you said, and get people to understand this is how disgusting this was.
1: Yes.
0: And I'm not saying that we got to dredge this up to be mad. Mm-hmm. What we have to do is you have to stop the BS that's going on and go, would you do not minimize this fight? Mm-hmm. Do not minimize what people had to go through.
1: Exactly. Mm-hmm.
0: You better respect the fact that these people overcame incredibly difficult odds and put in a very, very difficult position for hundreds of years.
1: Yep.
0: Mm-hmm. Generation after generation after generation, and then you say, "Oh, well, you feel entitled or this or that." Like, oh my God! Anyway, you can get me started on this. We'll go over our time for 2 hours.
1: Right.
0: Anyway, I don't have to tell you. You guys obviously did. I'm just just kind of taking what we've done as an organization and trying to do the best we can at showing a representation of what we need to do better.
1: And some people want to erase history right now. They're actively trying to erase history. And people like this family that are doing this, God, thank God for them. Mm-hmm. Thank God for them, because we're not going to allow this to be erased. We have to all come together and say, absolutely not. We cannot,
3: Exactly.
2: Yeah. It's uncomfortable that's part of our history, but we have to learn from it.
1: That's right.
0: Mm-hmm. Got to own it.
1: Exactly. Yeah.
2: Yeah.
0: Got to
2: hit
0: it head on, and you got to, you got to take responsibility and say, we will never do that again.
1: Right.
0: And this is how we're going to move forward, by not doing it again. And we're going to recognize it in the right way versus doing some of the BS you see people doing, hiding.
1: Yep.
0: Oh, it wasn't that bad.
1: It wasn't that bad. Blah, blah, blah. Yeah.
3: Just Jesus.
1: Put them.
0: Yeah, right. It was well, worse than we can imagine.
2: Yeah. Yeah.
0: Even you describing it the way you're describing it, you're still third person.
1: Mm-hmm.
0: You're not the one.
1: Right.
3: Right. Right.
0: You're not with the oar in your hand. You're not the one that's being auctioned.
1: Mm-hmm. Right. Or stacked up on a ship.
0: Or stacked up.
1: Gosh.
0: Tossed to the side.
3: Right. Good God. And just to see that, it was just, I'm in tears at that point getting out of there. So a lot of people were. So you can't tell me it wasn't real.
1: Right.
3: You can't.
0: Can we bring them on, the people that run this? Can we get them on the show?
3: Oh, Hardy Brown?
1: That would be amazing.
3: Probably.
1: Let's do it. Randy, let's do it.
3: Probably.
1: Yeah. Let's make it happen.
0: Let's get him on the show.
1: Be amazing.
0: Man.
1: What an honor.
3: Mm-hmm.
1: Yep.
0: Oh. You know, one of the things that, the civil rights movement, obviously based on a lot of this, I know I got two minutes left.
1: It goes
0: The civil rights movement, it wasn't until the labor and the civil rights movement really functioned together that these issues started to really solve them problems in a better way.
1: Right. Mm-hmm.
0: Not completely solved yet. Let's be perfectly honest.
1: Right.
0: However, progress was made when the civil rights movement and labor really, really hit the sweet spot with each other.
1: Yeah. Mm-hmm.
0: And we've just got to get back into that space again. Not isolate, mm-hmm. but work together.
1: Yep.
0: Not be independent and selfish, but just try to do the best we can at working together.
1: That's it.
0: Thanks for coming on. Just real quick, 10 or 15 seconds, closing comments from either one of you.
2: I just wanted to thank Footsteps to Freedom. Shout out to Hardy Brown, Paulette Brown-Hines, Kenneth Morris, Dr.
3: Daniel Walker,
2: Kennedy Snyder, and to just everybody that was there with the to experience.
3: Thanks for that. The learning experience.
2: Yeah, and thank you again and before inviting
0: took
2: us.
0: More than 15 seconds. So hurry up.
1: You got anything?
3: No, just thank you for the experience. It was a life-changing moment.
0: We're building worker power in the Inland Empire, and the way we're building worker power in the Inland Empire is sharing stories just like this. And we're trying to get the community to understand how important unions are, how important this relationship with our community is. We're talking to our neighbor. We're talking to our friends. We're talking to our family. We have our billboards. We have our buses. We're doing the radio show, and we're communicating. We're encouraging more workers to unionize and organize, and that's how we're going to keep building worker power in the Inland Empire. Longtime organizer, first-time radio host. 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
5: Psst. 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
7: NBC News Radio, I'm Scott Carr. The USS Abraham Lincoln's being relieved from its deployment in the Middle East. Reports say a replacement aircraft carrier, the USS George Washington, has arrived on site, giving the crew of the Lincoln a chance to return home. There's been concerns about the 5,000 sailors and Marines aboard the ship who left San Diego in November, setting a modern carrier record for length of time at sea. The FBI says a female ISIS supporter was planning to attack New York's Capitol building in Albany. Agents say 35-year-old Jessica Bowie wanted to blow up the Capitol and kill lawmakers working inside. And as we hear from Sarah Lee Kessler, the woman has ties to terrorism.
8: The FBI says Jessica Bowie, a 35-year-old Albany woman, pledged allegiance to ISIS online before buying bomb-making materials earlier this month from a hardware store. She was arrested Thursday. The FBI says she began planning to detonate a bomb at the Capitol in July, discussing her plans with FBI informants and spending weeks taking surveillance photos of the building. The FBI complaint also says Bowie converted to Islam 5 years ago, adopting the name Aisha Saif. I'm Sarah Lee Kessler.
7: In Texas, Carmelo Anthony's hearing for a new trial includes never-before-seen evidence, including a juvenile criminal history that included graffiti, that included racist language. The 19-year-old was sentenced to 35 years in prison this summer for fatally stabbing 17-year-old Austin Metcalf at a high school track meet last year. Prosecutors told the judge today they'd struck a gentleman's agreement with Anthony's lawyers before the trial to exclude the evidence to avoid turning the trial into a racial tinderbox. The Trump administration's plan to crush Iran's economy will likely stop the need for any major U.S. military operations against the Islamic Republic. That's today from a CNBC interview with Treasury Secretary Scott Bessent. Scott Carr, NBC News Radio.
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7: The murder trial continues of a Massachusetts mother who killed her three young children in 2023. Lindsay Clancy's pled not guilty, claiming she was suffering from postpartum psychosis. Before the judge excused the jury Thursday, the chaplain at Brigham and Women's Hospital, Sheila Cavanaugh, testified that Clancy had told her a male voice had told her to kill them.
10: And the voice, according to Lindsay, told her that if she did not follow the command, neither she nor her children would be safe.
7: She also recalled a conversation she had with Clancy after the murders.
10: She said to me as I held her hand to comfort her, "I am so glad my children are safe.
7: The defense is expected to rest its case Friday. Police in Philadelphia say they've ID'd the man suspected of terrorizing people while wearing a Chucky-style mask. An arrest warrant's out for 22-year-old Zamir Hughes, who's believed to have fled the area. He's accused of assault after chasing a jogger, asking them, "Are you ready to die?" while wearing the mask. Americans are not drinking as much alcohol as they used to, as we hear from Rory O'Neill.
11: In the latest Gallup survey, 54% of Americans say they drink alcohol. That matches the record low set last year. 13% say they sometimes drink too much booze, and that's also a record low. 17% say they've made the switch to non-alcoholic beverages. More than half of Americans believe that even moderate drinking can be bad for your health. People getting on the wagon cross all demographic groups, including age, gender, even party affiliation. I'm Rory O'Neill.
7: Walmart's quarterly sales have beat Wall Street expectations. The company's raising its outlook now for the year. This after another strong quarter of e-commerce growth and tariff refunds given to Walmart. Their CFO says the company plans to use those refunds to lower prices. Scott Carr, NBC News Radio.
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1: Psst. 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

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And you may ask yourself, why would I want to listen? Or why would I want to continue listening? Well, let me just give you a few facts and figures and info that might be of interest to you. And the keynote is that I'm an America First original that has not changed. I didn't need to evolve. Did I refine a few points here and there along the way, being open-minded? Yes. But the core values, the principles, the fundamental foundation has been rock solid, bedrock. When I started in radio broadcasting, my principles always encompassed the Constitution. So I was a constitutional crusader, an America Firster that named his first talk show America's Town Forum, which had the America First theme and almost was America First in its titling. But I wanted to reach a broader base in the 1990s. So I'm an independent investigative broadcaster whose mission is to seek truth, promote liberty, and defend freedom. I'm not beholden to the established political, corporate, or media order. I deliver this show, hard-hitting take on the most compelling topics always from an independent, America First, conservative vantage point. I shed light and insight on the prevailing controversies, cover-ups, and conspiracies. I approach my topics and subjects rationally and factually and report on the stories and give my take on events without rushing to judgment. I share what I know rather than simply what I think. So I cover the political, the cultural, monetary, media, and health sectors. This program reaches beyond the political pale. I rely on my keen wit, insight, and intellect to inform, inspire, and raise one's ire in the talk town square. So as a seasoned talker, an independent and innovative broadcast voice that's considered a pioneer, an originator of many of the current programs that focus on conspiracy and cover-ups and alternative thinking, I'd like to think that I still have a lot more in the tank and a lot more to share with you, and that's what I plan on doing, and that's why I brought Truth Matters to the forefront and try to give you something that is weekly consistent information that you can use and that you can share, and that you are the discerner and the decider, and I respect that. So I don't have all the answers, but I certainly have a lot of questions. And together, we will try to hold the political powerful in account, whether it's the Republicans, Democrats, Independents, or otherwise. But I am certainly putting America First, New World Order, neocons, and Dem Social

0: communists last. So we'll continue opposing and exposing these sinister and satanic forces that we are waging war against. And it is a spiritual, cultural, political war that is being waged. And sadly, Trump has succumbed to the political swamp, and Trump has become one of them, a neocon, a globalist, a world order embracer. And so we have the Trump Epstein class, we have the neocon New World Order class that we must absolutely 100% oppose and expose. So that's some of the reasons and the rationale for tuning into Tom Donahue Truth Matters, TomDonahueReports.com. 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And help us spread the word. And we appreciate your listenership. And hopefully you can put to good use Tom Donahue Truth Matters. And it really does here.
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3: Hey, top of the Friday to you, TGIF, Shabbat Shalom, Jumma Mubarak, whatever it may be for you. It's the last day of the week or the beginning of the weekend here for us. Anything goes Friday, whatever's on your mind. Of course, we've been doing Anything Goes Summer for a couple of months now. So anyhow, we got a lot to talk about today. Just you and me, no guests. A couple of quick announcements. Powell City of Books, I'll be there September 25th. It's a Friday. Talking about my new book, Who Killed the American Dream, doing a book signing. So put that on your calendar. And we've got a new book club. Tom Hartman's Well-Read Troublemakers book club. We're going to be meeting on Sunday, August 30th online. You can find out all about that over at HartmanReport.com. So just a quick FYI. A lot to talk about today. Donald Trump takes a 58-year Republican election playbook to a terrifying new level. Also, Trump goes to economic war with Iran. What could possibly go wrong? And why is Bob Kennedy wealth-shaming Americans for what they eat instead of fighting poverty, food deserts, and corporate greed? I mean, really. In the second hour of our program, evidence mounts that Natalie Harp could be a national security threat again inside Donald Trump's White House. And what is borderline personality disorder? Also, could Trump and his buddies stop obsessing over DEI and glorifying Trump and take care of our troops? I mean, the family of this black hero whose name was going to be on this new aircraft carrier that's about to come out may be scrapped so that the aircraft carrier can be named after Donald Trump. Can you imagine being a sailor on the USS Donald? Oh, my God. Also in the second hour, America's employer healthcare system is cracking under costs it can no longer carry. We'll talk about that. In the third hour of our program, some really mind-boggling stuff. Vladimir Putin's war is spreading beyond Ukraine, and Europe is already in the crosshairs. We're seeing a radical escalation in Russian provocations against NATO. And Donald Trump is taking Venezuela's gold as his grabs for that country's wealth increase. And Kim Jong-un tells his dear friend Donald Trump to screw off by launching a barrage of missiles. So we'll get into all those things today as the day goes on. My daily take today over at HartmanReport.com is titled, Trump Takes His 58-Year Republican Election Playbook to a Terrifying New Level. This is wild. You know, Trump and his Republican partners in the destruction of American democracy really don't want us to vote this fall or in 2028. And there's good reason for it. They've got a plan, and you know they're executing it. Joyce Vance just pointed out that Howard Lutnick, Trump's morbidly rich crony commerce secretary, claimed this week that they'd found 24,000 non-citizens who illegally voted in 2020. It's a lie. I mean, it's just a simple lie. They used a bunch of statistical tricks and said, well, if this is that and then that is that, then this must be, you know, it's just a lie. But it's a lie that they're laying out right now to establish a baseline to justify making it harder for married women to vote. You know, women who have changed their name without going before a judge because they got married. For minorities to vote, for low-income people to vote, for students to vote, and for people who live in cities to vote. They just do not want that to happen. And the Center for American Progress this week just released a really disturbing fact sheet summarizing 15 separate interlocking tactics that the Trump administration, Republican governors, and Republican members of Congress are using right now to rig this fall's election. And, you know, I'll get into the tactics in just a moment, but also the six corrupt Republicans on the Supreme Court are deciding, apparently this week or next, you know, although I guess they've got a few weeks, maybe a month or two to do it, whether Donald Trump's executive order telling the Postmaster General not to deliver ballots to or from the homes of people who are not on his approved voter list, which he's compiling with, you know, grabbing these voter lists from the various states, the Supreme Court is going to decide whether or not to let that stand. If they do let it stand, it's going to be a real challenge. I mean, you know, there's six states that just do nothing but mail-in ballots, and all of them, to the best of my knowledge, I mean, Utah is one of them. Maybe they've given their voter list over to Trump, but the rest are all blue states. They are not giving up their voter list to Trump. And he's suing over this, but now he's saying, okay, fine, we just won't let you, you're not going to be able to vote. It's amazing. This executive order has been blocked twice by a federal judge, but, you know, we'll see what the Supreme Court says. Although the Supreme Court is letting, you know, the Fourth Amendment says that you have to have a warrant before you can kick in someone's door. The Supreme Court is letting ICE violate the Fourth Amendment. The Fifth Amendment says you can't deprive someone of life, liberty, or property without due process of law. We've got 70,000 people being held in hellhole prisons by ICE who have not had any due process of law. So we need, you know, with regard to the Supreme Court, you need to be ready for just anything. And the reason why, you know, we should take this very, very seriously is because Republicans have been doing this since 1968. In 1968, Richard Nixon learned that Hubert Humphrey and Lyndon Johnson had worked out a peace between North and South Vietnam. And he sent people in to sabotage it successfully. Nixon, talking to Everett Dirksen, the Republican Senate leader, called it treason. They agreed that it was treason. But we didn't even learn about it until 20 years later. In 1980, Reagan's campaign cut a deal with the Ayatollah to hang on to the hostages. And that holding the hostages is what sabotaged Jimmy Carter's 1980 election hopes, or re-election hopes. In 2000, Florida Governor Jeb Bush purged 57,000 black people from the voting rolls in Florida just months before the election so that his brother could win by 537 votes. And when the Florida Supreme Court, which smelled a rat, ordered a recount, the five Republicans on the Supreme Court, including Clarence Thomas, who was appointed by Bush's daddy and should have recused himself, said, okay, cool, we're just going to hand the election to Bush. Because if we don't, he will be irreparably harmed. That was the phrase that was used. He will be irreparably harmed. I believe Rehnquist wrote that. And then there was the GOP's theft of the 2024 election. Greg Palast did the math on this. And 4,776,706 voters who tried to vote for Democrats were either prevented from voting, purged from the voting rolls, or their votes weren't counted. And he found black voters were four times as likely as white voters to have their mail ballot rejected. Black, Hispanic, and Asian American voters three times as likely as white people to be given provisional ballots. And had that voter suppression not worked, had Trump not been, and the Republicans not been able to get away with that, then Kamala Harris would be president right now, and we'd have a Democratic House and Senate. And they're doubling down on that this year. They're purging even more names. Here we go again, right? I mean, you know, Ken Paxton, remember him telling Steve Bannon on the air, bragging that if he hadn't blocked Houston from sending out those mail-in ballots, Donald Trump would have lost Texas. Yeah. Trump and his lickspittles have fired or pushed out at least 75 career election security officials. They've gutted the cybersecurity infrastructure security agency, CISA. They've removed the Federal Election Commission's commissioners, so the agency is functionally dead. The Civil Rights Division of the DOJ is now run by a guy who is opposed to civil rights, and they've threatened election officials in all 50 states with prison if they make even small mistakes. The FBI raided the Fulton County Elections Office with Tulsi Gabbard overseeing the whole thing. Steve Bannon has repeatedly promised, most recently this week, that ICE agents will defy this federal law that was put into place after the Civil War, saying you can never have armed officers at police stations. You know, back in the old days, Nixon and Reagan at least had the decency to commit their treasonous election theft in private, in secret. But Trump is bragging about it. And that's why we need to be telling all our friends, we need to be telling everybody we know what's going on, that this election is, they're trying to steal it in plain sight right now. And the media is not covering the story the way they should. They should be telling this backstory that I'm sharing with you. But, you know, nobody wants to piss off Republicans, I guess, or the Republican owners of all the big media outlets, all this conservative media bias. It's insane. 15 minutes past the hour.
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0: You were promised something. Work hard, play by the rules, and you'd own a home, raise a family, retire with dignity. I mean, that was the deal, right? It was called the American Dream. So what happened to it? Well, here's the truth nobody told you. It didn't die, it was killed. And we know who did it, when they did it, and how they got away with it for almost 150 years. It starts with a lie buried in a court case way back in 1886. And it runs straight through Ronald Reagan and his administration. And it's still robbing you blind right now. This wasn't bad luck. It was a crime. Who Killed the American Dream? The Greatest Political Crime Ever Told is the new book by me, Tom Hartman. It's available at fine bookstores everywhere. It's time that you knew who did it. Who Killed the American Dream? The Greatest Political Crime Ever Told, by Tom Hartman.

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The Commonwealth Report brings you honest, unfiltered reporting. 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It really works.

0: Alabama.
1: CR, welcome back. Donald Trump versus the smugglers. This is a fascinating piece that Lucian Trescott IV published over on his Substack newsletter at luciantrescott.substack.com. And he's been in Afghanistan. He's been in the military. And he's pointing out Donald Trump's new strategy to go after Iran is to declare economic war against them. In fact, they've renamed their war with Iran from Operation Epic Fury into Operation Economic Fury. Still starts with an E, because it's really, many would argue, is really about Epstein. But what he points out, and I hadn't considered this, but I thought it was, I didn't realize this. I don't think like a military man, but it's fascinating. He says, first of all, we tried bombing them back to the Stone Age, and how did that work, right? And he says, just ask North Vietnam how that worked out, right? They're now making our shoes and our socks. Or how about Afghanistan? We spent 20 years trying to kill enough of them to start liking us, and, they just told us to screw off. But the big problem, he points out, is that countries like Vietnam and Afghanistan, when you try to go after them, or Iraq for that matter, when you try, and now Iran, when you try to go after them economically, when you try to go after them with sanctions, the problem is that they have borders. Let me explain. Where you've got borders, you've got smugglers. Where you've got smugglers, you've got a country that's able to get around sanctions. He says, Afghanistan has borders with Pakistan, Turkmenistan, Uzbekistan, Tajikistan, China, and Iran. And, you try to impose sanctions on Afghanistan, they just get around them like that. And we've seen that by importing from those countries. And Iran has 3,600 miles of border with seven countries, Afghanistan, Iraq, Turkey, Pakistan, Turkmenistan, Azerbaijan, and a 22-mile border with Armenia. These are the same countries that have borders with Afghanistan. And this is literally where, for thousands of years, this culture of smuggling has come from. I mean, back to before there were even, countries with borders here. They've been trading across these borders. And let's not forget that Iran also has a border on the Caspian Sea, in addition to the Persian Gulf and the Gulf of Oman. And who do they share that border in the Caspian Sea with? Russia and Azerbaijan and Kazakhstan and Turkmenistan. Another great, smuggling opportunity. And so along comes Donald Trump, and he figures, I'm the big important guy. I got a ballroom under construction and golf courses and hotels and gold-plated country clubs and even a gold-plated 747. And I'm telling you, you can't. When I say jump, you must jump high. You must say, how high, sir? And, he wants Iran to behave the way his lackeys in the Republican Party do. Just do whatever he says. They're not going to. And, Iran is, by the way, smuggling money, too. There's actually a system that is based on Sharia law, on Islamic law, that is where no money actually travels across the border. It's a system that's based on trust. It's called the hawala system, where you go to a broker in Iran and you say, I want to send, you start out there, you want to send $100 to somebody in the United States. The broker in Iran takes your $100, sends a message to his colleague in the United States, who transfers that $100 to that person from that colleague. No money crosses the border. Both of them take a small fee, about a 10% fee for doing this. Eventually, that somebody in the United States is going to want to send money to Iran, and so that broker in the United States, when he gets the $100 from somebody going to Iran, he just keeps it, repays himself, tells the guy in Iran, give the $100 to this person. It's an incredibly elaborate system that has been working for 1,000 years. They don't need to smuggle money across borders. They've got this system. Trump thinks he's going to shut Iran down economically. It ain't going to happen. There is, no possibility. He has lost. We are screwed in terms of this war with Iran. The Bibi Netanyahu finally found a president stupid enough to launch. It's just nuts.
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1: 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It's Anything Goes Weekend.

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2: This shook hands.
1: And welcome back. So Bob Kennedy's got a cooking show now, and the whole premise of it is, I'm going to show you how to make a good, nutritious meal for less than $20 for four people, $5 a person. And the most recent one was apparently a wild Alaskan salmon cakes and a side salad, which the show said cost $19.64 for four people. So CNN goes to the store, this reporter by the name of Tom Foreman, he goes to a local supermarket and says, cool, let's buy the ingredients and make the meal and see what it costs. And he did that, and it cost $70.54. Now, what in part raised the cost was the fact that Bob Kennedy was saying that the salmon was $8.99 and the cheapest Tom Foreman could find for CNN at the supermarket was $24. But also, you know, they were claiming that they spent 8 cents on a red onion because the whole onion cost a little over a dollar, but they only used a little bit of it, right? That they only cost, the mayonnaise, the avocado mayonnaise, fancy expensive mayonnaise that's like, you know, $11 a bottle. They priced it at 40 cents because we only used a tablespoon of it. Well, yeah, that's true, but go into the grocery store and say, you know, I'd like to buy a tablespoon of mayonnaise. I mean, it just doesn't work that way. And Bob is all upset. He's complaining, you know, pissing and moaning about this. But if he really cares, if he really had any concern, frankly, for American consumers and for the problems that, you know, average American consumers are dealing with. 60% of Americans right now are living paycheck to paycheck. 60%. The top 1% own more wealth than the bottom 93% of us. One man, Elon Musk, owns more wealth than the bottom half of us. You got millions, tens of millions of Americans who don't even have health insurance. We're breaking up pills just to stay alive, and you know, buying the cheapest stuff we can find just to eat. If Bob Kennedy, you know, the wealthy heir to the Kennedy fortune, if he really wanted us to eat healthier, why isn't he out there advocating for a raise in the minimum wage, or the right to unionize? Or, you know, let's educate people about things. Well, I suppose you could argue that he thinks his show is education, but it's just, this is sad. It's just sad. Anyhow, what's on your mind today? It's Anything Goes Weekend, Beachside Bill in Orlando, Florida. Hey, Bill, what's up?
3: Afternoon, Tom. Hope everybody's well out there. Happy weekend Friday to everybody out. So I'll get to a couple quick things here. First thing, I'll get to data centers in a minute, but first thing, it was Angie Nixon's win the other day, which, you know, I've been supporting and following her for a couple of years. Mm-hmm. And so my one thing with her, and
1: let me just like jump in here, Bill, for just a second. For people who have no idea what you're talking about, Angie Nixon challenged Alexander Vindman, who is a famous, you know, nationally known figure because of the Trump impeachment. But he was like I'm a middle of the road moderate, and I like Israel. And she was like, I'm a progressive, and we need to defund Israel. And she beat him, and he spent $16 million, and she spent less than $1 million. So back to you.
3: Yeah, exactly. But so I'm glad she won, because I've met her. I met her once, and really, she's the real deal. So here's my thing. I remember talking to you a couple months ago, and you had Representatives Jayapal and Ro Khanna on. And I talked to them separately about bringing up the Epstein files against Ashley Moody. For people who don't remember, Ashley Moody became Florida's Attorney General right after Pam Bondi. And I firmly believe that, you know, a lot of the atrocities against these young women and boys happened here in Florida. And I believe Ashley Moody was handed all those files and not a peep from her. Mm-hmm. There's not been a peep from her. I've Googled it. She hasn't. No one's ever brought it up to her. So this is what I say to Angie Nixon. And I would put out a statement. Ashley Moody, Epstein files are bust. And that's it. And that, I think that would be like John Ossoff saying Natalie the other day. You know, it would open up a can of worms against Ashley Moody. So what do you think? I'm just putting that out there quick.
1: Yeah, I'm with you, Bill. I think there's a reckoning coming. And, you know, we need more Democrats who have a spine and are willing to speak out and take these things on and are willing to exhibit some outrage. I just think it's, you know, this get along, go along, you know, corporate Democrat shtick, you know, that really started in 1992 has run its course. And America wants fighters, you know, and frankly, I think when Democrats start fighting on behalf of average working people, you're going to see former Trump voters become Democrats. In fact, we're seeing it right now. You can see it in the polls. So I get it that Republicans who identify as MAGA, which basically means racist, still have a 93% approval rating for Trump. But that's a shrinking slice of the Republican electorate. So I'm with you. Bill, thank you. That was a good one. Russ in Hickory Hill, Illinois. Hey, Russ, what's up?
2: Thanks, Tom. You know, you had a piece of paper. It was on Stephanie Ruhle today. If somebody wants to ask you this before I get to my question, Donald Trump in 5.5 years has put $11.4 trillion on the debt. Biden, $1.4 trillion came out today.
1: Right.
2: So, but here's what I wanted to ask. Would it be worth going after Trump after this? Because, you know, for treason or something.
1: You mean trying
2: you
1: to prosecute him in court, or do you mean impeach him?
2: Treason. I don't know. His whole administration. I mean, these guys, but, you know, they want him on the campaign trail. I'll give you another information. I didn't know that. He won this district by 18 points in Pittsburgh, outside of Pittsburgh. Mm-hmm. Democrats just beat the guy.
1: Yep.
2: By 150. And did you see Florida? Plus 16 in 2024?
1: Yep.
2: Jolly among the Hispanics? Yep. Plus what? 20?
1: Yeah. No.
2: But
1: Trump,
2: I mean, would it
1: Trump
2: be worth going
1: the
2: after
1: Republican
2: him?
1: Party.
2: Jolly seems like a nice person.
1: Yeah, no, I get it. If you're asking if it's worth prosecuting Donald Trump and his administration, and keep in mind, I think it was 19 members of Nixon's administration went to prison, including his attorney general, John Mitchell, his White House counsel, John Dean, who's been on this program many, many times over the years. We need to have the same level of accountability for Trump and the criminals in his administration.
2: What do we do? We sue him for all this money that he stole?
1: Well, it's probably going to take a couple of years to get there, because it's going to require a Department of Justice willing to actually, you know, enforce the law. And we won't have that until Trump's no longer president.
2: I mean, even this kid Barron, did you know
1: Barron made $150 million a couple weeks ago. How does an unemployed 20-year-old make $150 million without crime?
2: I don't want to say nothing, but ain't he supposed to be signing up for the military in December?
1: He should. He should. He won't be, but
2: I don't know. Is that December we're supposed to be starting our draft?
1: Well, it's not. They're not actually going to be drafting people, but they're taking selective service to another level. Yeah.
2: What do you do with his wife and that? Do we deport them? Do we sue her too?
1: Well, Melania and Barron both have Slovenian citizenship. So, you know, if they decide to go back to Slovenia, it's like, okay, cool.
2: I know. There's one more. Does Jared have a brother?
1: Yeah, his brother's named Josh, and he's also a very rich guy. Yeah, he just, yep, that's right.
2: I had to ask you that too. It said Jared bought $12.5 billion owning the Lakers?
1: Yeah, yeah.
2: That's pretty cheap.
1: Yeah, these are the kids of a guy who went to prison for being a grifter and a slum, and you know, and Jared was a slumlord. I mean, the story was back in the day, Jared, when his dad got out of prison, said, well, you know, what do I do? Or when his dad went off to prison, a friend of his dad said, you need to do three things. You need to buy a big, important building, you need to buy a newspaper, and you need to find a woman who's very, very wealthy and well-connected. And so he buys this building at 666 Fifth Avenue, which was a huge mistake. He bought the New York Observer, a little newspaper, and he married Ivanka Trump. He followed that advice, and hey, it worked. He has become a billionaire.
2: I want to ask you, too. What do we do with Trump? I'm hearing that you hear too. The Middle East don't want us.
1: Yeah, yeah. I think
2: they want to kick him out.
1: I think he's going to hop on his plane and end up in Moscow. But you know, we'll see. Russ, I got to run. But thanks for the call, and thanks for listening to WCPT. We'll be back with more of your calls in just a minute. It's 45 minutes past the hour here on the Tom Hartman Program, the place where despair is not an option. Stay with us.
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1: Defending America from the weapons of mass deception. I'll be right back with your calls.

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1: I'm E.J. 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
3: "To discover brilliant, innovative, creative, and original thinking is one of life's rare privileges. 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Because The Last Hours of Ancient Sunlight is a seminal work, offering a viewpoint original yet ancient, I see our situation today in a new light. And because of the scope and depth of this work, I find it inspiring as well as disturbing. I rather exhausted superlative in praise of Tom Hartman's book, The Prophet's Way, which I rightly called the most important book I've ever read. But now I find the sequel calling for equal praise, since the issue here addresses the whole of our species, and indeed all species.
2: The Last Hours of Ancient Sunlight, The Fate of the World and What We Can Do Before It's Too Late by Tom Hartman, in bookstores everywhere.
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0: 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It really means a lot to us.
1: 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Welcome back. 9 minutes before the hour. Picking up your calls here. Cece in Northbrook, Illinois. Hey, Cece, what's up?
2: Happy Friday, Tom.
1: Back at you.
2: Tom, I know I didn't put this as a subject, but you make me wonder. The guy asked you, well, he commented on your dad being proud of you. Well, can I ask you, what was the altercation that made you leave at 16 years old, leave your home?
1: My dad and I got in a, it was right after my birthday. It was in June of 67. And we got in a huge argument about the Vietnam War. And he basically said, if you don't like it, you can leave. And I said, okay, I'm leaving. I grabbed some stuff and I hitchhiked out to East Lansing. And I knew a couple of people out there. One of them let me move into his house. And that was the last time I lived with my parents. Now, within a week, I had reconciled with my dad, but I just didn't want to go back home. This was shortly after I had gotten kicked out of high school for publishing a newspaper, a little newsletter that my dad actually printed for me, attacking the principal of the school for defending the Vietnam War. So that's what happened.
2: Man, that's a beautiful story.
1: Yeah. Well,
2: anyway,
1: for what it's worth.
2: My subject today. The Democrats have been infiltrated. This is too easy. Okay, they say the GOP doesn't care about the troops or their families. That's easy. You can say that 213 times or 48 times in the Senate. And they can't even do the simple thing. But, that's just an observation. I read Greg Palast's article. I don't know if it was today or earlier this week. But he spoke about the divide between the brown and blacks. And he was speaking in Michigan of El Saeed running for the Senate seat.
1: Right.
2: And I did not know that 59% of the Muslims, instead of voting for Kamala Harris, they voted for Jill Stein, I think. That's what he put in his article.
1: Mm.
2: Now,
1: in Michigan.
2: And the reason why this got my attention is because I've been feeling some kind of way with Latino went from 33% of supporting Democrats, I think, up to 44%. Supporting Republicans, Trump, that is.
1: Yeah, prior to the 2024 election, yeah.
2: It wasn't in the 2024 election?
1: No, your numbers are, yes, that support for Trump went up prior to the 2024 election from Latinos, in large part because Trump was saying that he was going to get the criminals out of the Hispanic neighborhoods. I mean, we have some friends who are Hispanic, first generation, actually immigrants to the United States, legally here, but from Mexico. And they're like, there are people in our neighborhood who are not citizens, who are literally robbing and raping people, and we want them gone. And Trump said he's going to get them out. And so this one guy that we know, voted for Trump.
2: And I know that's a perspective. I've heard that perspective. But from my perspective and black people perspective, we just didn't take it that way.
1: Yeah.
2: We take it as if you didn't want to be riding with black people. And black people have been very welcoming, if anything, quiet towards immigration.
1: Mm-hmm.
2: And for, we just feel, I do, rather, I'll speak for myself. Mm-hmm. I feel betrayed. And so I can see where, not that Michigan's any of my business who they choose for Senate, But I can see where the friction is with black people and brown people. Now, they're Muslims, I get that, but I think across the board, this might be a small problem. I'm not sure, but it is worthy of a conversation.
1: I agree.
2: And so forth. So I just wanted to point that out, that there is. I heard a young man called earlier this year, and he was bringing that up to you, and I appreciate your answer. Yeah. That's a, you know, those are, that's, you know, I'm staying in my lane. And that's a good answer.
1: Yeah.
2: And because we are feeling some kind, well, this black person is feeling some kind of way about the brown people abandoning ship because they don't want to roll with the black people, you know, as far as minority.
1: Well, and also the Republicans are going to do everything they can to you know, increase that wedge, right, to increase the break between different groups, different minority groups, in this case,
2: and
1: racial
2: minority
1: groups.
2: Black people know that. And black people are very aware of that. We're very astute.
1: And black people are the most sophisticated voters in America.
2: Right. We don't, and I mean, we don't, we're not just one issue extreme voters. And in fact, that label they say black people are more conservative than your conservatives, that has some weight to it.
1: Mm-hmm.
2: I hate to say it.
1: Yeah.
2: But when you get it within the, when you get within the group and the culture, when we whisper amongst ourselves, which we won't, white people don't, or brown people won't hear, you can hear a totally different conversation. Hmm. And we've always been like that, because if you think about it, we are different tribes, although we're in this black, under this black umbrella, but we are various tribes within a, in America, just trapped here. And we identify one another very well, you know, within the tribe, so to speak. So I just wanted to point that out to you, Tom. I love your show. Your crew is an excellent crew, and I just appreciate the work you're doing and just everything, man.
1: Yeah.
2: You're doing a great job.
1: Well, thank you. Thank you, Stacey. I appreciate your kind words, and I share your concern, and I'm, you know, in fact, I'm wondering if maybe this October surprise will have something to do with trying to get people at each other's throats, you know, around race. They're certainly doing it around
2: religion.
1: We
2: will pass that point. Yes.
1: So.
2: Thank you, brother.
1: Okay, thanks a lot, CeCe. Good talking to you. Appreciate it. It's the top of the hour here. Evidence is mounting that Natalie Harp could be a national security threat inside the Trump White House. What's going on with this? You know, we'll talk about that. And also, could Trump and his buddies stop obsessing over glorifying him? Now they want to name a battleship after him? Stick around. We'll get to all that in just a minute.
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1: NBC News Radio, I'm Scott Carr. The USS Abraham Lincoln is being relieved from its deployment in the Middle East. Reports say a replacement aircraft carrier, the USS George Washington, has arrived on site, giving the crew of the Lincoln a chance to return home. There's been concerns about the 5,000 sailors and Marines aboard the ship who left San Diego in November, setting a modern carrier record for length of time at sea. The FBI says a female ISIS supporter was planning to attack New York's Capitol building in Albany. Agents say 35-year-old Jessica Bowie wanted to blow up the Capitol and kill lawmakers working inside. And as we hear from Sarah Lee Kessler, the woman has ties to terrorism.
2: The FBI says Jessica Bowie, a 35-year-old Albany woman, pledged allegiance to ISIS online before buying bomb-making materials earlier this month from a hardware store. She was arrested Thursday. The FBI says she began planning to detonate a bomb at the Capitol in July, discussing her plans with FBI informants and spending weeks taking surveillance photos of the building. The FBI complaint also says Bowie converted to Islam 5 years ago, adopting the name Aisha Saif. I'm Sarah Lee Kessler.
1: In Texas, Carmelo Anthony's hearing for a new trial includes never-before-seen evidence, including a juvenile criminal history that included graffiti, that included racist language. The 19-year-old was sentenced to 35 years in prison this summer for fatally stabbing 17-year-old Austin Metcalf at a high school track meet last year. Prosecutors told the judge today they'd struck a gentleman's agreement with Anthony's lawyers before the trial to exclude the evidence to avoid turning the trial into a racial tinderbox. The Trump administration's plan to crush Iran's economy will likely stop the need for any major U.S. military operations against the Islamic Republic. That today from a CNBC interview with Treasury Secretary Scott Bessent. Scott Carr, NBC News Radio.
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1: The murder trial continues of a Massachusetts mother who killed her three young children in 2023. Lindsay Clancy's pled not guilty, claiming she was suffering from postpartum psychosis. Before the judge excused the jury Thursday, the chaplain at Brigham and Women's Hospital, Sheila Cavanaugh, testified that Clancy had told her a male voice had told her to kill them.
4: And the voice, according to Lindsay, told her that if she did not follow the command, neither she nor her children would be safe.
1: She also recalled a conversation she had with Clancy after the murders.
4: She said to me as I held her hand to comfort her, "I am so glad my children are safe."
1: The defense is expected to rest its case Friday. Police in Philadelphia say they've ID'd the man suspected of terrorizing people while wearing a Chucky-style mask. An arrest warrant's out for 22-year-old Zamir Hughes, who's believed to have fled the area. He's accused of assault after chasing a jogger, asking them, "Are you ready to die?" while wearing the mask. Americans are not drinking as much alcohol as they used to, as we hear from Rory O'Neill.
5: In the latest Gallup survey, 54% of Americans say they drink alcohol. That matches the record low set last year. 13% say they sometimes drink too much booze, and that's also a record low. 17% say they've made the switch to non-alcoholic beverages. More than half of Americans believe that even moderate drinking can be bad for your health. People getting on the wagon cross all demographic groups, including age, gender, even party affiliation. I'm Rory O'Neill.
1: Walmart's quarterly sales have beat Wall Street expectations. The company's raising its outlook now for the year. This after another strong quarter of e-commerce growth and tariff refunds given to Walmart. Their CFO says the company plans to use those refunds to lower prices. Scott Carr, NBC News Radio.
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1: Hey, welcome to the second hour of our program. This whole Natalie Harp thing is just getting weirder and weirder and weirder. The Daily Beast published a couple of her letters this morning, or maybe it was yesterday afternoon. I read it this morning, to Donald Trump. And I don't know what to make of it. I have a theory about it. And it involves a little bit of armchair psychologizing. And you know, I should make it clear, while the state of Vermont rostered me as a psychotherapist based on my experience running a community for abused kids for years and my training in NLP, I'm not a psychologist or a psychiatrist. I don't, you know, so I'm not really qualified to use phrases like borderline personality disorder. But if you look it up, borderline personality disorder. Here's a sentence from one of the, you know, one of the websites about it. Quote, clinicians generally look for a persistent pattern involving several features, such as fear of abandonment, highly intense relationships, an unstable self-image, impulsive behavior, strong mood swings, chronic feelings of emptiness, intense anger or under stress, temporary paranoia, or feelings of unreality or detachment. You do not have to have every one of these features to qualify for a diagnosis. Now, and nobody's really sure what causes borderline personality disorder. These are people who get super, like sometimes obsessively connected to other people. And when those people break that bond, they end up sometimes even homicidal or suicidal. They just go wild. I knew one, I dated a woman like this, or a girl like this back when I was a teenager. And I've known a couple of people throughout my life who I didn't have, you know, romantic relationships with, but, you know, who I think probably qualify as that. And I'm not saying that that's Natalie Harp, because, like I said, I don't know her and I'm not qualified to diagnose her. But with that in mind, I mean, you know, is Trump exploiting a young woman's mental illness? Is that what's going on here? She writes this letter. She says, I thought I was the only one left behind last night. Since I was alone in the van outside customs without my passport, I panicked, and I should have just called the Secret Service instead of you. I mean, his executive assistant gets stranded at the airport without her passport, and her first instinct is to call the President of the United States rather than, you know, the Secret Service or security. That's not a work relationship. As Dean Blundell says, that's a teenager calling her boyfriend from a party gone wrong. She says, I am sorry I was an embarrassment walking the course in Scotland. She's apologizing for having to walk the course in Scotland because the girls were not allowed to use the carts. And the girls must walk so the carts may rest, writes Dean Blundell. Yeah. She writes, I know I've always been distracted. I've been distracted all week, forgetting to eat throughout the days, even forgetting to sleep and only catching a couple hours at a time. If somebody were to write that as a letter to their boss, if somebody wrote that as a letter to me, I'd be really worried. I mean, in a normal workplace, this would trigger a human resources intervention, an HR intervention. But in Trump world, this is, oh, it's just devotion. She says, I see myself being lowered in your eyes in good opinion. This is the fear, that is the fear you see, because I never want to bring you anything but joy. Say, what? I mean, she's afraid that he might think less of her. Her entire self-worth, this 35-year-old woman, has been outsourced to an 80-year-old man. She then writes, you are all that matters to me. I don't want to ever let you down. This is her boss that she's writing to. She goes on to say, thank you for being my guardian and protector in this life. Now, this is a woman who's, I mean, her father committed suicide. Her mother is a right-wing religious fanatic. She was trained and she went to nothing but religious schools throughout her life, including college. And so she's been raised in a kind of cult bubble. And whether she's looking at Trump as her father who died or whether she's looking at, I don't know. I mean, it's just wild. And Michael Wolff, Trump's biographer, calls these letters a huge red flag. She signs it, with all my heart, Natalie. That was the first letter. The second letter, she says, for the first time in I don't know how long, you forced me to unplug. We could be out on the golf course with no machines and even forget what time it was, ! I didn't have to be the human printer. So she knows that, you know, she's got this nickname, and she's thanking Trump for telling her, for taking a day off from her being an appliance. I mean, as Dean Bledel writes, this is what psychologists call a hostage situation with extra steps, Stockholm syndrome. She goes on to say, I had no idea how rapidly I was approaching burnout and starting to envy those whose only job seems to be to talk with you and look pretty. I want that job. ! I mean, if Sean sent me a letter like that, all I want to do is talk with you and look pretty, I would be really concerned. I would not be saying, yes, follow me around everywhere I go. Here, hop in the food truck with me. I mean, this is just... And then she's worried that he doesn't think she's pretty enough. She writes, I look like a hunchback who didn't have time to freshen up. At least you know what I should look like. Apologizing to her boss for her appearance? She goes, plus I miss the days when you used to call during my talk show days and we talk about everything and nothing. I want to get back to that. Right. So he used to call this woman who is, a pretty lady on OAN, right, on One America Network, this right-wing network that is, quote, close to Russia. So he used to call her up and just chat with her. Does Melania know about this? Is this why Melania showed up yesterday? I mean, I guarantee you, Melania is not going to give up her inheritance. She goes on to say, Natalie Harp, I've always felt like an in-betweener. Really? Like in between you and Melania? She says, somewhere between staff and those you enjoy talking to on the plane or at dinner. Well, who do you enjoy? And then she writes, and please, when I fail, will you tell me? You have the absolute right to cuss me out if need be when I deserve it, because no one knows or cares about me more. I'm telling you, you know, as unqualified as I am, that I am concerned about this woman. She goes on to say, I'll never forget when you made me that promise to me after losing my dad, and I know how happy he is right now that I did go to Scotland and Ireland, you know, with you, as he always wanted for me. She writes, to modify a classic, I could not have parted with you to anyone less worthy. And I will add, it is I who is unworthy. And that's, you know, a borderline personality disorder, feelings of unworthiness. This is a quote from Pride and Prejudice, right? It's Mr. Bennett's line about giving away his daughter. And she modifies it. She's quoting Jane Austen's most famous father-daughter scene, right, from Pride and Prejudice. This is just wild stuff. And then there's other people raising concerns about, you know, OAN's relationship, the network that she used to work for, with Russia, and she had no security clearance for a year, which, you know, as we learned in the previous hour, is not required to work in the White House. But this, and of course, you know, when you'll recall, when Jared Kushner couldn't get a security clearance because the FBI said he's got relationships with our enemy countries, Trump gave it to him anyway. So, you know, I'll override the FBI. This is wild stuff. It's just about 15 minutes past the hour.
0: This is the Tom Hartman Program.
1: So what's going on with this aircraft carrier and what's going on with our healthcare system? Let's talk about those things in just a moment. Stay with us.

0: One of the most important and often misunderstood aspects of the American experiment is this. 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
2: Let's see. 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We saw the most beautiful corals. I remember thinking they were waving at us as they moved with the ocean. And then there were all these amazing fish. They kind of reminded me of tropical birds. They were so bright and colorful, just darting all over the place like birds in the sky. I'll never forget it. It completely changed the way I look at the ocean.
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4: The American middle class is on its deathbed. 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

0: tired of news that protects the powerful? 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Welcome back. 20 minutes past the hour. So Doris Miller is a name that you're probably not familiar with unless you read the news today or yesterday afternoon. I guess this broke last night, frankly. Doris is typically a woman's name, but in this case it was a man's name. He was a black man during World War II. He was stationed at Pearl Harbor in Hawaii when it was attacked by the Japanese. He was a cook on one of the ships. He was not trained in how to use anti-aircraft weaponry, but the guy who was killed by the Japanese attack, by the Japanese planes coming in and strafing the ships that they weren't successful in sinking. So he runs up on deck and he grabs the anti-aircraft gun and he shoots down one of the Japanese planes. And they're strafing the boat again, and so he drags a couple of other people who've been wounded to safety. It saves lives. I mean, this guy was a genuine hero. And so back during the first Trump administration, as this new destroyer was being built, or this new, is it a destroyer or an aircraft carrier? I'm not sure which. Yeah, it's an aircraft carrier, excuse me. This new aircraft carrier was being built. It was going to be named the Doris Miller, the USS Doris Miller. It would be the first time a ship was named after a black man or a black person. It would be the first time that a ship was named after an enlisted man. And typically the ships are named after presidents or defense secretaries, in this case, or people who have won the Congressional Medal of Honor. And there's talk about giving Doris Miller the Congressional Medal of Honor to just kind of make all that consistent. So then comes Trump's lickspittles, you know, Whiskey Pete Hegseth and the people in the, you know, he's fired all the black and female, or most of the black and female officers. I believe it was Chris Hayes did a really great, maybe I'm mixing up my podcast. It might have been the Daily on New York Times. Last week, a really great deep dive into how badly Trump has gutted our military, basically leaving nothing but white men in charge of everything, and many of them white supremacist men. And so, you know, they all got together and said, hey, screw Doris Miller. He's just a black guy. We're going to name this aircraft carrier after Donald Trump. And, you know, who was a real war hero. I mean, you know, he had bone spurs, and he showed up for his own personal Vietnam in the 60s, anyway, he avoided getting sexually transmitted diseases. I mean, just ask Donald Trump. He told the newspapers back in the day that in my personal Vietnam was not getting STDs. So he is worthy of having an aircraft carrier named after him, right? I mean, you got the George Washington, who was named after the guy who led troops in battle in the American Revolution. You've got the Abraham Lincoln. There's one named after George Herbert Walker Bush, who flew combat missions in World War II. So why not after the guy who's got the bone spurs and got out of going to Vietnam that way? He says facetiously. This is just disgusting. I mean, this is pathetic. Trump is putting his name on everything. He's putting his face on everything. He's hanging 40-foot banners with his glowering face all over Washington, D.C., he's gilding statues. He's got a 14-foot golden statue of himself now in one of his tacky golf motels. It's sick. Meanwhile, U.S. workers with employer-sponsored health insurance are going to spend this year, the average worker in America is spending $5,297. That includes premiums deducted from their paychecks, deductibles, and copayments. And according to the Wall Street Journal, it's going to go up. That's $388 more than last year, and it's going to go up 11% next year. So what? That would be about $600 if I'm doing my math right. This is the fifth consecutive year of massive increases. And in large part, health care expenses are going to be going up dramatically next year because in order to pay for the $1 trillion tax cut for billionaires that was in Trump's One Big Beautiful Bill, they cut $1 trillion from Medicaid and food stamps and other programs, but particularly Medicaid. And they refused to extend the subsidies for Obamacare. So now Obamacare premiums are going up an average of 58% next year. Now, most of this stuff is not going to hit until after the election. So your middle class, working class Americans who are going to be hit hardest by this have no idea that it's coming because they're, you know, certainly right-wing media is not telling them. Fox News is not telling them. OAN and Newsmax are not telling them that this is coming and that this was in the Republicans' legislation. In fact, my bet, and you know, if I was a betting man, I'd put money on it. My bet is that come next year, when these cuts are really starting to bite and people are screaming about it, because, you know, 20, 30 million people are going to lose health insurance as a result of these cuts, just to pay for tax cuts for billionaires, just so Elon Musk can, you know, buy another yacht or something, or Zuckerberg or whatever, that when those cuts hit, my bet is that Republicans are going to be blaming Democrats who have taken over the House or the Senate or both, assuming that that happens, which, again, might be a dangerous assumption because, you know, this five corrupt members of the Supreme Court have said billionaires can buy elections now. But this is crazy. Trump and Republicans, this is what the Democrats, they just issued a press release. They said, you know, first they cut Medicaid by $1 trillion, the largest cut to health care in our history, to pay for tax cuts for the ultra rich. Then they refused to extend the enhanced Affordable Care Act premium credits, hiking premiums by an average of 58%. Trump and Republican cuts have already forced 3 million people to drop their coverage, with more expected to drop coverage in the coming months, as premiums are expected to see another double-digit increase next year. More than half of Americans already could not reliably afford health care in 2025, last year. This is a five-year low. Nearly 1 in 4 American workers report staying in unwanted jobs just to maintain consistent health insurance. And a recent study from Yale found that if we did Medicare for all, not only would we save $1 trillion a year, we could pay down the national debt, but we would save 114,000 lives every year. But do Republicans care how many people die? No, of course not. They just want to make sure rich people can buy another yacht.
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0: So you've heard my rant. What's on your mind? I'll pick up your calls on the other side of the break. Stay with us.

0: The morbidly rich who bought our government are counting on you to sit this thing out. Don't give them the satisfaction. The Harbin Report is free to join, and it's where our community goes to see what they're really doing. Every day, I connect the dots that they don't want connected, from the Powell memo to Citizens United to the checkpoints and surveillance machinery that's going up right now. But this isn't a lecture, it's a fight, and you're not in it alone. Thousands of us are already here, reading, arguing, organizing, and fighting like our children's future depends on it, because it does. We refuse to be spectators while democracy gets sold off piece by piece. 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No paywall, no catch. Come stand with us and let's take this country back together. That's Hartman Report. Hartman with two N's at the end. HartmanReport.com. Check it out.
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4: "To discover brilliant, innovative, creative, and original thinking is one of life's rare privileges. To discover that such a thinker has focused on the most critical of all issues facing our species is encouraging. Because The Last Hours of Ancient Sunlight is a seminal work offering a viewpoint original yet ancient, I see our situation today in a new light. And because of the scope and depth of this work, I find it inspiring as well as disturbing. A rather exhausted superlative in praise of Tom Hartman's book, The Prophet's Way, which I rightly called the most important book I've ever read. But now I find the sequel calling for equal praise, since the issue here addresses the whole of our species, and indeed all species."
3: 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The Last Hours of Ancient Sunlight, The Fate of the World and What We Can Do Before It's Too Late by Tom Hartman. 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Here is your guide, The Last Hours of Ancient Sunlight, The Fate of the World and What We Can Do Before It's Too Late by Tom Hartman, in bookstores everywhere.
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0: 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Welcome back. 34 minutes past the hour. So Donald Trump just announced over on his Nazi-infested social media site, for the next 90 days, the United States will allow up to 300,000 metric tons of ground beef to be imported with no out-of-quota tariff. We have a commitment that this beef will be sold at 25% below current market prices. For the next 90 days. Isn't that nice? The election is in 74 days, right? Oh, my God. It is so transparent. It's pathetic. It's obscene. So what's on your mind? Kino. Hey, Kino in Lakeland, Florida. What's up? Happy Freeze Day.
1: Yes, happy Freeze Day. Got a little bit of laryngitis today. With the debt reaching $40 trillion, and that's scary. This morning on C-SPAN, the Concord Coalition lady talked about this is leading to a possible economic crisis in the United States.
0: True.
1: But I wanted to give some publicity that I saw this week presented on Amanpour about how the oligarchs game the system. Now, a lot of their taxes have been taken away, but the taxes are still supposed to pay. They game the system to avoid paying, and they keep getting richer and richer. They're creating greater and greater inequality in the United States. Now, this book is called The Blind Spot by Jeffrey Winters, and it outlines how that contributing to this increasing deficit, they get around even paying the taxes they're supposed to. And I just wonder how widespread this author, Jeffrey Winters, said that a lot of people don't know. They defy democracy. They have ways of getting around, even where the democratic process tries to put control on them. They have this wealth defense industry that helps them get around even when democracy tries to get them to pay.
0: They being morbidly rich. Yeah, you're right.
1: Yeah. Now, are you familiar with this book, The Blind Spot by Jeffrey Winters?
0: I read a review of it some time ago in The Economist, I think, but I've not read the book. I don't have a copy of it, so I'm sorry, Kino. I can't.
1: Okay, well, maybe something, information that could be used by Congress if the Democrats take over Congress in the coming year. Widespread more knowledge of how the super rich get around avoiding democratic controls.
0: Yeah. Basically what's happened is since the Reagan Revolution, not only did we drop the top tax rate from 74% down to 25%, and now it's, you know, crept back up to 37, but not only did we drop the top tax rate, but we've had 45 years of Republicans drilling holes in the tax code, which is why Donald Trump, you know, never paid more than $750 in income taxes, you know, as far as we can tell in his life. And people like Bezos and Zuckerberg and all these guys, they're paying, you know, a tiny, tiny fraction, if that, of what average working people do. So I'm sorry I don't know the book, Kino, but I do know the principle, and it's true. There is a wealth protection industry. It's a multi-billion dollar industry. But you've got to be really, really rich to use it, and they certainly do. Kino, thanks for the call. Dave in Hoffman Estates, Illinois. Hey, Dave, what's up?
2: Hey, Tom. Yeah, I was reading in that my paper from up north again this morning, and heck of a good op to the letter to the editor. It was backing Democrats in the election. So the Democratic Party accommodates a few politicians with socialist news. Likewise, the Republican Party welcomes a few politicians who embrace fascist news. However, progressive views do not produce a communist, nor do conservative views equate to being a fascist. And this is as we near the midterm elections, the wails and cries of communists and socialists have become mundanely repetitive and just another sign of hollow Republican platform.
0: Yeah.
2: They present nothing concrete or factual, projecting only fear and emotion. It's the same with immigration and crime. Be afraid.
0: Yeah, it's because that's all they've got. I mean, the Republican Party is committed to making rich people richer and working people poorer. And they have been for 45 years, if not longer. I could take this back to Warren Harding in 1920, you know, dropping the top income tax rate from 91% down to 25%. But you know, just looking at the modern day, this is the GOP. I mean, this is what they've always been. Teddy Roosevelt, you know, it's...
2: Yeah. And it goes on, it says, in recent history, there have been only three occasions in which a unified government was in place for at least one full presidential term. From 1933 to 1945, under Franklin D. Roosevelt, a Democrat, from 1963 to 69, under Lyndon B. Johnson, Democrat, and from 1977 to 1981, under Jimmy Carter, Democrat.
0: Wow.
2: A unified government is when one party holds a majority in both the House of Representatives and the Senate while controlling the White House.
0: Well, you've got that right now with the Republicans, don't you?
2: Yeah. Well, he says, as far as I could determine from 1932 to present day, Republicans never held a unified government for a full 4 years of a presidential term.
0: Oh, for a full
2: term.
0: 4 years. Yeah, okay.
2: With the government under Democratic majority control, the Social Security Act was signed into law in 1935. The Civil Rights Act was signed in 1964, and the Social Security Amendments, Medicare and Medicaid, were signed into law in 1965. Then two alarmists decried the acts and their authors to be socialists and communists. Yeah. FDR and LBJ were progressives. What is progressive? It's pro-justice, pro-equality,
0: Dave, I really want to discourage people from reading on the air. It puts people to sleep, first of all, unless you're a professional.
2: Well, it's interesting.
0: But you know, feel free to tell me, you know, anytime you want, you know, your own opinion of that or your take on that. But I get it. I get it. And I think your analysis is spot on. Dave, thanks for the call. Vicki in St. Petersburg, Florida. Hey, Vicki, what's on your mind today? Vicki in St. Petersburg, watching on Free Speech TV. I'm going to put Vicki on hold. She's on line two there, Mateo, if you want to check it out. Claudia in Newport, Oregon. Hey, Claudia, what's on your mind today?
3: Hey, Tom.
0: Hey.
3: Hello, can you hear me?
0: Just fine. What's on your mind?
3: I'm talking about accountability. I listened to your show early this morning, and there was a guy who called, and he talked about accountability for what's been happening lately, and I think that's kind of what we're missing lately, but we're missing accountability structures in the U.S. and globally.
0: I agree.
3: Okay, and we have the ICC, and these fascists know that they have to get rid of the ICC, right? So they know accountability is what they have to go after. So that's exactly what we have to put in place.
0: I agree. That's why I keep saying, you know, there has to be a reckoning. It'll probably take 2.5 more years to get there. But we have to, these criminals need to be held to account, the people who are breaking the law.
3: And may I say one more thing?
0: You may.
3: I'd like to put it out to the Tom Hartman people, the flock of birds that they find a way, and they find their way to accountability. I'm not talking about, you know, violent accountability. Monetary accountability, that's what they care about, is only money, okay?
0: Mm-hmm.
3: So we're talking about monetary accountability, and we have to put in place structures in the U.S. and globally, please.
0: Yeah, I agree. We need to strengthen the International Criminal Court, not to try to trash it or take it apart. But right now, Trump has got several of the Chief Justice and several of the judges under sanctions. I mean, you know, he's trying to destroy the ICC because they're going after his friends. They're going after Putin and Netanyahu. And they eventually, I think, will come after him. So
3: exactly. That's where we have to put our strength
0: I agree. Well said, Claudia. Thank you very much. Don in Applegate, California. Hey, Don, what's on your mind today?
4: Hey, Tom. I mean, obviously we need to do something about getting money out of politics.
0: Yeah.
4: But what I'm talking about today is Iran used to be Persia, like mm-hmm. 2,500 years ago, right?
0: Yeah, and now more recently than that, yes.
4: Now it seems the war in Iran is all about oil. Even though, of course, we should be trying to get away from oil as far as possible, the truth is Russia and England always fought over Iran because of geography. But sometime in the 1800s or the 1900s, England discovered oil. So then they fought over that. Right. Then after World War II, America got involved. And now with Trump, it's all about oil again. That's if he even knows about that stuff.
0: Well, in part, it's also, and we need to acknowledge this, you know, Democrats need to acknowledge this, that Iran when the Shah of Iran fell and the Ayatollah and his buddies took over, Iran was taken over by a bunch of religious fanatics who hate Jews and who wanted to kill Jews and wanted to destroy Israel. And they have been funding terrorists, real terrorists, to blow themselves up in bus stations and kill people, particularly Jews, particularly Israelis, for a long, long time. And so, you know, I mean, I get it why Netanyahu wanted, you know, an American president to try to take out Iran or take out the administration. It's just insane that Trump decided to go along with it because it was just a harebrained scheme. But, you know, we have to acknowledge that Iran has been a terrorist state, and they're terrorists to their own people. I mean, they murdered tens of thousands of people just, 6 months ago, a little more than that, when there was this little mini uprising. So, you know, I don't think we can defend that regime. I get it that, you know, they're taking it to Donald Trump and making him look like a fool, and there's a certain amount of satisfaction, I suppose, in that to people who think that Trump is a fool. But it's not a good or healthy thing, frankly. Am I making sense,
4: Tom? Yeah, I know. Yeah, it does. I mean, it is all about religion. I realize that. But the bottom line is, if Trump even knows about that stuff, the Iran is all about oil again.
0: Yeah. That's certainly what triggered the whole thing. I mean, you had Mossadegh, who was elected by the Iranian people back in the day. In 1954, we overthrew him because he nationalized the oil. He took it away from British Aramco, or the British Petroleum, or whoever it was. And that was the original sin. Don, thanks for the call.
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0: It's like, you know, sow the wind, reap the whirlwind, right? We did it. 46 minutes past the hour.

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2: 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We're all in this together. 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

0: Hey, thanks so much for sharing our program and for reaching out to our stations and sponsors and letting them know that you're listening. It really means a lot to us.
1: Welcome back, 9 minutes before the hour, picking up your calls. Tom in Media, Pennsylvania. Hey, Tom, aren't you breaking our one call a week rule this week? Or am I just...
2: Only because you wanted me to get back to you about that. You said that the Cato Institute said that Medicare for All would cost less.
1: Did I get it wrong?
2: Yes, you did. Actually, this was an article by Corbin Trent, and Cato has never done this. They took an average of some other groups that did not include the long term. So basically, in a nutshell, it was wrong. And even he said, and this is a quote, when they got to learn to proofread a little bit better. So just to let you know.
1: Okay, well, how about the Yale University study that found that Medicare for All would save us $1 trillion a year and 114,000 lives a year?
2: That's absolutely been discredited. Their assumptions were that they would have Medicare rates, and it didn't include complete long-term care, and it also assumed long delays. They said that, demand would be curtailed by supply or something like that. Yeah. Unacceptable delay. So, no, none of those were correct, Tom.
1: Keep shoveling those teaspoons of water into the ocean there, Tom. I think you're fighting a losing battle, but I get it. You know, you're valiant on this.
2: Hey, I'll give you the 70-30. 70% of the people don't want to give up their health care for this. That's all. But, Tom, you know, don't put out misinformation. Please do your proofreading a little better. You know,
1: I try my best. Ed in Chicago. Hey, Ed, what's on your mind today?
3: Oh, God, John. Yeah. I've been listening to you for, over 20 years. You're usually spot on, and when you're not spot on, you're always willing to admit it, so give me a break.
1: Yeah, thank you.
3: Anyway, I'm going to take advantage of your Anything Goes Summer, and I want to talk about Governor Andy Beshear. Mm. He was on Meet the Press.
1: Governor of Kentucky,
3: last week.
1: Yeah.
3: Right, and the first question was about the Democratic Socialists, and his response was, socialism is a failed experiment. I thought he was going to say something about, you know, along the lines of, we've always had aspects of socialism in our government. But no, his response was, socialism is a failed experiment. Then he repeated something that I heard him say when he was on your show, and that he is for congressional term limits, which is a corporation's wet dream.
1: Yeah, this is something the Koch brothers have been pushing for 30 years.
3: Right. And the last thing that this is a couple of months ago. I believe I heard him talking to John Fugelsang, and he was talking about holding Republicans responsible for the crimes that they committed, and he came out with that trope about, we need to move forward.
1: Mm-hmm.
3: And so I'm putting this out there because I don't know the guy. Maybe he's obviously great, well-liked in Kentucky. I get that. Mm-hmm. But he's obviously also going to be running, and I get Christian Sinema vibes from this guy.
1: Yeah.
3: And somebody, you know, your listeners, if I'm totally off base, let me know.
1: I think he's a lot more ethical than Kyrsten Sinema. I just think he's a corporate Democrat. He's way Bill Clinton
3: light. I know he has a Democratic name, but I don't know. And like I said, and if it does come down to him, I'm vote blue no matter who.
1: Yeah, of course.
3: Maybe your listeners can inform me where I'm wrong, but like I said, when I saw that face, because he was the opening guest on Face the Nation,
1: yeah.
3: And my jaw just hit the floor.
1: He's pushing the media hard. I mean, SiriusXM has something going with him. They preempted my show several times to have him, basically take an hour of my show.
3: That's where I heard him talking with Hugo saying about wanting to move forward and not holding. I'm implying that he didn't want to waste time on holding the lawbreakers responsible for their breaking the law.
1: Yeah.
3: And so those three things, like I said, the fact that he wouldn't admit that we've always had aspects of socialism in our country, that he's for congressional term limits, which would, God, the amount of really good people serving that would not be able to serve in our
1: government. It helps out the lobbyists, yeah.
3: Yeah, it was like strike three for me.
1: Yeah.
3: And again, maybe I'm totally wrong, maybe I'm totally off base, but I get a bad vibe about him.
1: Yeah.
3: And I'm just wondering if they're going to pour a bunch of money on him.
1: I'm holding my opinions in abeyance, but You know, we need a candidate who can fight and who can win and who's willing to take on the Republicans. And, you know, whether that's Andy Beshear or not, I don't know. I'm skeptical, but we'll see. We'll see. I'm not discounting anybody.
3: Like I said, if it does come down to him, I will back him.
1: There you go. Me too.
3: But
1: thanks a lot.
3: Right now, I'm like, no.
1: Yeah. Okay. Thanks. James in Long Island, New York. Hey, James, what's up?
4: Hi, Tom. I'm calling as a fellow 1951er, and I want to thank you for all your hard work. Of course, Trump met me years ago, and I had no use for him then, but I wanted to relate a particular story. I don't know how much more mudslinging is going to do any good here, but when he went out to the Pacific last year, he went and visited the USS George Washington, okay, which is going to relieve the U.S. Lincoln, as you know. And one of the things that had happened was of note was they papered over all the nicknames of the fighter pilots that were on the side of the cockpit and put his name on each of those planes for his visit.
1: You're kidding.
4: A cute little idea, but kind of goes in the face of all the hard work that these fighter pilots do to get to those jobs.
1: This guy has such a fragile ego. It's so pathetic.
4: I know. I'll let you go.
1: What a story, James.
4: The highlight of the call.
1: Yeah.
4: And have a great weekend.
1: Thanks a lot for that. That's fascinating. I had no idea. Thank you. Amazing. All righty. Putin's war is spreading beyond Ukraine. Is Europe already in the crosshairs? Are we looking at World War III here? Let's talk about that after the break. Stay with us.
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1: If you're a homeowner in America, you need to listen to this. 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

0: Capitol building in Albany. Agents say 35-year-old Jessica Bowie wanted to blow up the Capitol and kill lawmakers working inside. And as we hear from Sarah Lee Kessler, the woman has ties to terrorism.
1: The FBI says Jessica Bowie, a 35-year-old Albany woman, pledged allegiance to ISIS online before buying bomb-making materials earlier this month from a hardware store. She was arrested Thursday. The FBI says she began planning to detonate a bomb at the Capitol in July, discussing her plans with FBI informants and spending weeks taking surveillance photos of the building. The FBI complaint also says Bowie converted to Islam 5 years ago, adopting the name Aisha Saif. I'm Sarah Lee Kessler.
0: In Texas, Carmelo Anthony's hearing for a new trial includes never-before-seen evidence, including a juvenile criminal history that included graffiti, that included racist language. The 19-year-old was sentenced to 35 years in prison this summer for fatally stabbing 17-year-old Austin Metcalf at a high school track meet last year. Prosecutors told the judge today they'd struck a gentleman's agreement with Anthony's lawyers before the trial to exclude the evidence to avoid turning the trial into a racial tinderbox. The Trump administration's plan to crush Iran's economy will likely stop the need for any major U.S. military operations against the Islamic Republic. That today from a CNBC interview with Treasury Secretary Scott Bessent. Scott Carr, NBC News Radio.
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0: The murder trial continues of a Massachusetts mother who killed her three young children in 2023. Lindsay Clancy's pled not guilty, claiming she was suffering from postpartum psychosis. Before the judge excused the jury Thursday, the chaplain at Brigham and Women's Hospital, Sheila Cavanaugh, testified that Clancy had told her a male voice had told her to kill them.
3: And the voice, according to Lindsay, told her that if she did not follow the command, neither she nor her children would be safe.
0: She also recalled a conversation she had with Clancy after the murders.
3: She said to me as I held her hand to comfort her, "I am so glad my children are safe."
0: The defense is expected to rest its case Friday. Police in Philadelphia say they've ID'd the man suspected of terrorizing people while wearing a Chucky-style mask. An arrest warrant's out for 22-year-old Zamir Hughes, who's believed to have fled the area. He's accused of assault after chasing a jogger, asking them, "Are you ready to die?" while wearing the mask. Americans are not drinking as much alcohol as they used to, as we hear from Rory O'Neill.
4: In the latest Gallup survey, 54% of Americans say they drink alcohol. That matches the record low set last year. 13% say they sometimes drink too much booze, and that's also a record low. 17% say they've made the switch to non-alcoholic beverages. More than half of Americans believe that even moderate drinking can be bad for your health. People getting on the wagon cross all demographic groups, including age, gender, even party affiliation. I'm Rory O'Neill.
0: Walmart's quarterly sales have beat Wall Street expectations. The company's raising its outlook now for the year. This after another strong quarter of e-commerce growth and tariff refunds given to Walmart. Their CFO says the company plans to use those refunds to lower prices. Scott Carr, NBC News Radio.
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1: Psst. Hey, you. Yeah, you. Do you know where you are? Well, you've done it now. You're listening to KCAA Loma Linda, your CNBC news station. So expect the unexpected.

0: This is the Tom Hartman Program.
1: And welcome to the third hour of our program. This is pretty serious stuff that I wanted to talk about here. I've mentioned this a number of times to you over the last year, I'd say. And we bounced around with it, you know, basically for the last decade. The possibility that we could be, as a result of Donald Trump's incompetence or Donald Trump's intentional destruction of the United States federal government, of our relationships with our allies, and his bonding with dictators like Kim Jong-un and Vladimir Putin, that this could lead to World War III. And that might even be something that Donald Trump wants, either this fall or in 2 years, to influence the elections or give him the power to declare a state of emergency to stop the elections. And so you've got Trump being desperate. You also have Putin being desperate. I mean, he's been indicted as a war criminal. He's 5 years into his war with Ukraine. He's lost 1 million men. He's had 1 million casualties, a couple hundred thousand dead, you know, hundreds of thousands more wounded. The Russian people are turning on him. The economy is suffering. It's a tough time. So what do dictators do when they've got their back to the wall? They tend to lash out. And I think, you know, we saw that with Trump going after Iran, and we're seeing that now with Russia. This is a report by Olga Lautman. She has a great Substack newsletter that I subscribe to and I recommend. It's Olga, O-L-G-A, Lautman, L-A-U-T-M-A-N, .substack.com. And her newsletter, I think it's called Russia Report. And she writes, for the third day in a row, NATO continued its unannounced operations along its eastern flank, with the military again operating around Kaliningrad, Poland, the Baltic states, and stretching to Moldova. Now, I briefly worked in Kaliningrad. I've spent time there. Wrote about it in one of my books. She goes on, Moscow was yet again escalating. Kaliningrad is this little kind of city-state that is bordered by Poland. It's part of Russia. It's controlled by Russia, but it's not contiguous with Russia. Romania, a NATO country, had already dealt with a drone entering its airspace during Russia's massive and deadly overnight attack on Ukraine, when another one appeared just hours later. This time it was a maritime drone in the Black Sea. Now, this could not have been a mistake. All right, this was not, you know, oh yeah, we're attacking Kyiv and one of our missiles went nuts and ended up in Poland, or in Romania in this case. This was a drone in the water, a maritime drone. And it was just a couple hundred meters from the Neptune Deep Sea Gas Project. Now, this is a brand new gas project off the coast of Romania that will become the largest new natural gas source for Europe when it is finished. They are building it right now. And Russia apparently sent, or not apparently, they sent a maritime drone, and it was like a couple hundred yards away from this site when the F-16s from Romania were scrambled, and they shot that drone and it exploded crazy. It was obviously carrying a lot of explosives. So this is Russia trying to take out a natural gas project in Romania. And then just 4 days ago, another drone entered Romanian airspace and was shot down by Spanish F-18s. These are, you know, NATO is starting to seriously patrol this area. Like, you know, war alert. She goes on to write, just a few weeks ago, a drone carrying Semtex and other explosives, Semtex sometimes referred to as plastic explosive, was discovered near a Ukrainian cargo aircraft at Germany's Leipzig airport, which U.S. intelligence attributed to Russia. Finland announced it was investigating a suspected violation of its airspace by a Russian aircraft, the latest in a series of Russian incursions this year. And she notes a growing number of U.S. and European intelligence warnings that Russia could launch an attack against a NATO country any day now. And she says, this is just the last 3 weeks. If this isn't war, she writes, I'm not sure what is. Russia's been in a shadow war with Europe. There have been arson attacks, sabotage operations, attacks on critical infrastructure. This is all against European Union countries or NATO countries. Assassinations, cyber attacks, explosions at ammunition depots, and even multiple plots to kill European defense executives. And she says, you know, Europe is finally taking this threat seriously. But apparently the United States is not. Apparently the U.S. is not participating with NATO in these exercises or these efforts to push back Russia, which is, you know, and so you don't know. I mean, every 2 weeks, Donald Trump and Vladimir Putin have these hour to 2 hour long conversations, private conversations, and probably the only person in the room with him when this is happening is Natalie Harp. And so we don't know if Putin has told Trump that he's going to attack Poland or Estonia, Latvia, or Lithuania, the three little countries just above Poland, you know, and then you've got the sea there, and then you got Finland north of that. Yeah, it's sometimes referred to as the Baltic states. We don't know what kind of promises he might have made to Putin, if he's working with Putin on this. I mean, we do know that Trump and J.D. Vance cut off our supplies of interceptor missiles that can stop, you know, hell from raining from the sky to Ukraine. We cut them off. And J.D. Vance, a couple of weeks ago, said that was his proudest moment as vice president, was making sure that no more defensive weapons were shipped to Ukraine from the United States. And right now, well, last night, I think it was something like 20 people died in Ukraine because Russia's just like dropping bombs on apartment buildings. So keep your eyes open. This, you know, never underestimate the danger of a cornered rat. And I think Putin is very much in that category right now. Meanwhile, Venezuela's gold held in the United Kingdom. This is a wild story. Venezuela has sovereign gold reserves, 31 tons of gold, $4 billion worth of gold, sitting in the United Kingdom. And for a number of years, the Venezuelans have been trying to get that gold back from England. But England did not recognize the Maduro regime as legitimate, which was a reasonable thing. I mean, he rigged the election and did it right in front of the God in the whole world. I mean, everybody knew that Maduro did not win that election, but he stayed in office. He stayed in power. And so England refused to give it back. Well, now Trump is saying, give it to us instead. Give it to the United States. And it looks like the UK is going to do this. And Trump is saying that he's going to use the gold to pay for to help Venezuela, to help Venezuelans, specifically, you know, to deal with the damage from the earthquake and for housing and healthcare projects. But, and there's a huge but, he's also selling it and the oil, the money from the oil, and the United States is taking a cut of that action to pay for the costs, I put in scare quotes, of having kidnapped Nicolas Maduro and his wife and having, you know, run our operation in Venezuela and blowing up boats in the Caribbean and anything else he can figure out. Basically ways to justify just stealing this money. So, you know, and to this day, nobody knows what has happened to the $14 billion that Donald Trump has sold, $14 billion worth of oil, and that money went into an account in Kuwait that Trump himself apparently personally controls, and nobody's sure where the money is. I mean, this is Putin-level, you know, corruption. It's incredible. 15 minutes past the hour. We'll be right back.
0: This is the Tom Hartman Program.
1: Exposing the con in conservative. I'll be right back with you, folks.

0: You were promised something. Work hard, play by the rules, and you'd own a home, raise a family, retire with dignity. I mean, that was the deal, right? It was called the American dream. So what happened to it? Well, here's the truth nobody told you. It didn't die, it was killed. And we know who did it, when they did it, and how they got away with it for almost 150 years. It starts with a lie buried in a court case way back in 1886, and it runs straight through Ronald Reagan and his administration. And it's still robbing you blind right now. This wasn't bad luck. It was a crime. Who Killed the American Dream? The Greatest Political Crime Ever Told is the new book by me, Tom Hartman. It's available at fine bookstores everywhere. It's time that you knew who did it. Who Killed the American Dream? The Greatest Political Crime Ever Told by Tom Hartman.
1: The American middle class is on its deathbed. 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
0: 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It's called The Tom Hartman Reader. Tom Hartman Reader is unlike any of my other books. 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Also, it more clearly identifies the root causes so many of our social and environmental ills. 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Or what cloudy Germany can teach us about solar energy? 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

0: 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Still feel like 21 minutes past the hour. Welcome back. So North Korea, Kim Jong-un just answered Donald Trump. This is actually his sister did. His sister is starting to play a real substantial role in South Korea, in North Korea, excuse me. South Korea and the United States have these annual exercises. And Trump just announced that he's truncating them. He's shortening them in deference to Kim. To his good friend, the murderous dictator of North Korea. And this was the Ulchi Freedom Shield exercises is what they're called. And so how does Kim respond? Well, first off, you'll recall in the White House 2 or 3 days ago when Trump made this comment, one of the reporters said, did Kim answer you? Have you heard back from him? And Trump was like, well, yes. And you could tell he was getting ready to tell a lie, right? You can always tell when he's about to lie. Well, because his lips are moving. But this was just particularly conspicuous. And in fact, Kim's sister, Kim Jong-un, Kim Yo-jong, excuse me, that's his sister. Kim is their last name, but in Korean, the last name goes first. Says, no, Kim Jong-un, her brother, has not responded to Donald Trump, and they are not our friends. And she said, this is exactly what she said. The provocative, aggressive nature of the drills won't change even though their duration and size were reduced. In other words, thanks for nothing, Donald. And then she goes on to say, if the U.S. calculates that it can propagate its recent measure as one of so-called good faith, they will not get the desired answer. So, you know, Donald used to love to tell that story about the scorpion and the frog, you know, where the frog is crossing the pond and the scorpion says, can I hitch a ride on your back? And the frog says, well, you know, I'm a little afraid you'll sting me. And the scorpion says, trust me. And they get halfway across the pond and the scorpion stings the frog and the frog dies. And as he's dying, he's saying, why did you sting me? And the scorpion says, because it's my nature. Well, Donald is discovering that it is the nature of authoritarian dictatorships to not go along with democracies like the United States and to not, you know, and to not acknowledge nice little favors you do to them because they don't really care. Kim Jong-un doesn't give a damn about Donald Trump. He's worried about his own power. And he's getting tighter and tighter and tighter with Putin and with Xi, with China and with Russia. And in fact, he just sent, what, 10,000 or was it 30,000 troops to Russia? To be trained to go to Ukraine to just be meat to throw into the grinder? We have an idiot running our country. It's really a tragedy. So what's on your mind here today? Babs in Bellevue, Washington. Hey, Babs, what's up?
1: Hey, Tom. It's so good to talk to you because I finally think I have good news.
0: Okay.
1: I just returned from Alaska, and everyone whom I casually began talking to you, they're so fed up with what's going on in the government that I couldn't believe that I didn't start the conversation in that direction. They did.
0: Mm-hmm.
1: So I really think something's happening in Alaska. And the occasion was my family up there owns three dogs, and we take them out twice a day. And so, you know, you stop and you toss things to the dogs, and you start talking to the people who are also tossing. And it's on everybody's mind. And I am just, I am beyond, I'm getting really hopeful. And you're a part of that, too. And so I wanted to share that with you.
0: Well, thank you, Babs. These are people that just random folks, not necessarily your liberal friends, as it were, right?
1: No, just people I ran across walking the dogs.
0: Wow. Huh. Well, yeah. That's good news. What is it? Mary Peltola is running against Ann Sullivan?
1: Yeah, I have a
0: for Senate?
1: Yes, and she came in with a high percentage, and they are very hopeful. Yeah. She actually... They think that she's going to be the next, it's senator, right?
0: Yes. Yes.
1: The current
0: senator is... their member of Congress, isn't she? And running for the Senate? I could be wrong on that.
1: She was a member of Congress.
0: Yeah,
1: she was the first member from Native Alaskans to be elected, and I don't think is currently.
0: I
1: should know better.
0: Yeah, me too. My apologies to our Alaskan listeners. But Babs, what was the principal argument or complaint that people had about what's going on?
1: Principal argument: the first person who went right off when I mentioned anything was a Native Alaskan woman, and she absolutely hates that they're selling off land and that her people, so it's Native Americans are starting it, and just Trump's person, that just the whole thing, they're just so sick of it.
0: Yeah, I think that's happening all over America. The question is whether he can hold that tide back by cheating in the election, or whether his billionaire buddies will be able to buy the election.
1: Oh, exactly.
0: Yeah, it's going to be interesting to watch. Babs, thanks for the call, and thanks for the optimistic note here. I appreciate it.
1: Yes, I need it so badly.
0: Yeah,
1: thank
0: me
1: you.
0: Too. Bye. Thank you. Bye now.
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0: It's the place where despair is not an option. I'll be right back with your calls.

0: One of the most important and often misunderstood aspects of the American experiment is this. 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

0: 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Welcome back. 34 minutes past the hour. So what's on your mind today? Brian in Seattle. Hey, Brian, what's up?
1: Hey, how you doing, Tom? I just want to say that I voted for Obama and I voted for Trump. And no matter who you vote for, each year we lose more and more of our freedoms and rights. We lose more and more of our savings and money. And I think that they both play on the same team, and that includes Xi and Putin. It's all about keeping the people at the bottom down and the people at the top of the pyramid up. I couldn't disagree with you more on the COVID shot. You need to still explain where COVID came from. Trump for a long time was saying China, which is one of the cities in Ukraine, which is known to have so many biological war labs.
0: Brian, thanks. I'm just not going to put up with that kind of crap anymore. Bill in San Antonio, Texas. Hey, Bill, what's on your mind today?
2: Hey, Tom, great to be with you. I want to say something, but stipulate that this only applies if we have an election in November and there's a blue wave. Mm-hmm. I'm not sure that we're going to have an election. The Proud Boys and the militia is already preparing to storm the polls.
0: How do you know?
2: But anyway, if a
0: blue wave occurs, how do you know that?
2: Just from what I've heard from people talking.
0: Okay.
2: You know, the elections workers are preparing for the worst.
0: Mm-hmm.
2: And if there is a blue wave, I would propose that we have a Project 2028 called ACCB, which is Accountability Corruption Clawback. And that we claw back the corruption and pay off the national debt. You know, Trump, Bezos, and Zuckerberg could pay off the national debt if we claw back their corruptors.
0: Well, no, they couldn't. But I think that it is important that number one we start.
2: But it's only 30. It's only 32 billion, and
0: it's 40 billion now. A trillion.
2: Well, whatever. That's distinction rather than difference, you know, with the interest rates, yeah. It's going to be a lot higher.
0: Yeah. Okay, Bill. Yeah, I agree. We need a plan, and I see the plans starting to come together. I'm actually quite optimistic about the future, but, you know, we'll see. Bill, thanks. James in Hollywood. Hey, James, what's on your mind today?
3: My friend, Professor Hartman. Yeah, you're not only still the smartest man in all media, you're pretty damn green. My goodness gracious.
0: Pretty damn what? James, your voice is all distorted right now. I'm having a real hard time understanding your words. Can you, if you're using Bluetooth or something, can you turn it off and just use your regular phone? Because I can't understand what you're saying.
3: Is that better?
0: That's 100% better, yes, sir.
3: Okay. Anyhow, the smartest man in all media, and you're pretty damn brave, Tom, with some of the things you say.
0: Thank you.
3: But just so you know, I and most of your listeners and viewers got your back.
0: Thank you.
3: I just want to hand you a little weapon to put in your holster for all the dummies and provocateurs who continue to say Democrat Party. Your retort is there is no Democrat Party and there is no Republican Party. Though most Republican lawmakers, congressmen, and senators are repugnant cons.
0: Mm.
3: And all MAGA is repugnant. Though they have been, they've been cornered.
0: Mm-hmm.
3: And the Manchurian candidate, you must have read that.
0: I saw the movie, I think, maybe 30 years ago, right?
3: Really?
0: Wasn't it about then, when that movie first came out?
3: I'm sure it was.
0: Maybe even longer.
3: 30 years ago or so.
0: Yeah.
3: I'm not familiar with it either, but I remember Sean Hannity calling Biden a Manchurian candidate.
4: Oh, jeez.
3: And geez, if there's ever, I mean, from 1987, he has been the Russian asset. And, and now it's getting so scary, Tom. I don't know what's coming. Do you?
0: I don't. Sean says the movie came out in 62, so it was more than 30 years ago.
3: That's the year I was born.
0: Okay, there you go. So I would have been, 11 years old?
3: You would have been 1 year old.
0: No, I was, yeah, you would have been, well, I was 11. But in any case, yeah, I remember it, and good response, James. Thank you. Thank you very much for the call. Steve in Rockwood, Oregon. Hey, Steve, what's on your mind today?
5: Good morning, Tom. Hey, so 20 years ago during the Gulf War, I was the spokesperson for the Reno Anti-War Coalition in Reno, Nevada.
0: Good on you.
5: And, yeah, not because I'm such a brilliant speaker or anything, but because everybody else seemed to be working for the government or another nonprofit, and they didn't want to cause confusion with it. So I got the job of reading statements and running the events that we had, and I was out in front. And because of that, people would come up to me and talk to me about all kinds of things political. Mm-hmm. And I had a conversation with this woman one time. She said she was the business manager at a medical clinic. They had 10 people working there. And they recently had hired, this is 20 years ago, they recently hired 2 more people that all they did was argue with insurance companies.
0: Yeah, my physician, when we lived in D.C., had she had a small medical practice, but she had a full-time nurse whose job was to do nothing but fight with insurance companies. Yep.
5: Yeah, and so, you know, if we could eliminate that kind of noise,
0: yep.
5: It'll save be a lot fortune. Cheaper for... Yeah, save a lot of money. That's where most of our money is going, is yes to the profits of the insurance company and executive compensation, but just having to argue with them, that costs a lot of money. That was, they had to increase their payroll by 20%.
0: Yep.
5: Just to argue with insurance companies.
0: Yep, and I'm telling you, that's any physician practice of any consequence, particularly the specialties, have that same thing going on, where they've got a person who just their entire job is to fight with insurance companies.
5: That was 20 years ago, and I doubt it's gotten any better.
0: Oh no, it's gotten a lot worse, I can guarantee you. Steve, thank you. That's a great anecdote. Thanks for sharing that. I appreciate the call. Gary in Lexington, Kentucky. Hey, Gary, what's on your mind today? What do you think, by the way, Gary, about your governor?
6: I heard Ed call in, and I think that he needs to probably do a little more research about Andy.
0: Mm-hmm.
6: And the reason why I say that is because he had his podcast this last week, had Charles Barkley, you know him, mm-hmm. He's a basketball player, NBA.
0: Yeah I actually heard part of that on SiriusXM. I was listening, you know, yeah.
6: Did you catch where he said there's only 4 politicians that he's following, and Andy was one of them?
0: Yeah, well, that's sweet.
6: Yeah, I think Andy's trying to play it safe about the socialism thing right now.
0: Yeah,
6: is my guess.
0: Yeah, I think he's trying to position himself as the centrist candidate. I'm skeptical that we're in a centrist moment. But back to you, Gary.
6: Exactly, and I think that's the kind of. I think some Kentuckians are kind of wanting them all to push Charles Booker, you know, for Senate, mm-hmm. run against Andy Barr.
0: Mm-hmm.
6: I'm hoping that there's going to be a real resurgence here. I want to say one thing real quick. I remember I was really disconcerted about us losing the 2024. All 3, you know,
0: mm-hmm. Branches, yeah.
6: All 3 branches, but, you know, Ossoff and Warnock both won their special elections back in, what, was it 2020 or 2022?
0: I...
6: And, It was one or the other. I don't recall.
0: I frankly don't recall either.
6: But
0: today, I'm sorry.
6: I thought we had some real momentum going there.
0: Mm-hmm.
6: But I've come to the conclusion now that I think it came to this point right now. You know, I remember my mom sitting in her comfy chair watching the 2024 inauguration.
0: Mm-hmm.
6: And I was like, oh, you've got to be kidding me. But I think it's coming down to this, is we had to get to this point to for everyone to realize how bad it's gotten to burn this whole system down, you know, with the Republicans.
0: Mm-hmm.
6: This is the point where we need to turn everything around. I think it came to this point to do that. Oh, by the way, George is a national treasure.
0: Yeah,
6: and
0: George from Cripple Creek. Yeah,
6: isn't he the Pentagon?
0: I think he's
6: guy?
0: My guess is he's a former NSA employee because he says he worked for the
6: Got
0: agency
6: it.
0: That had no initials. But
6: okay, yeah. So and then too, way to handle Jack this week. That's how you handle him.
0: Okay.
6: They're obnoxious. There's people that are obnoxious. You got to handle them like that.
0: Yeah, my patience thanks, Gary. Yeah, my patience is growing thin. Maybe it's old age or just I don't know what it is. Anyway, Gary, thanks for the call. Good to hear from you. It's 45 and a half minutes past the hour. Picking up your calls here on Anything Goes Weekend. Stick around. We'll be right back.
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0: Taking back the mainstream media 3 hours a day, 5 days a week. We're right here. I'll be right back with you.

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1: Hey, Tom Harpin here. In my new book, Threshold, The Crisis of Western Culture, I'm looking at the deteriorating state of our planet, where the dynamics of environmental, economic, and population change are boiling over the limits within which society can function. I'll be busting the myths and ideologies of religious fundamentalism, capitalism run amok, male domination and hierarchy, and militarism that are draining our world of its natural and human resources and engendering the suffering of millions for the benefit of a few. Threshold examines cultures that have thrived from the mother city of Corral, Peru to modern Denmark, and targets five areas of policy, national, religious, economic, corporate, and environmental, for specific and immediate reform. Radical in scope and boldness, but simple in its common sense logic, my book Threshold illustrates the mistakes we have made as a culture, as a country, and as individuals, and provides the inspiration and motivation that you're looking for to build a better, more sustainable world for all. It's available in fine bookstores everywhere. Threshold.
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0: 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It really means a lot to us.
1: They told us freedom had a price, then sold it to the highest bid.
0: Welcome back. 10 minutes before the hour. Picking up your calls here. Ravi in Chicago. Hey, Ravi, what's on your mind today?
2: Yeah, hi, Tom. I'm a long-time listener, big fan of everything that you do.
0: Thank you.
2: You just mentioned that your patience is running a little thin. Mm-hmm. I don't see it. Actually, I'm quite amazed at how much patience you have with these right-wing trolls that keep constantly calling you. But anyway, keep up the good work.
0: Thank
2: the
0: you.
2: Reason I called is a little correction and a factoid for you and the listeners.
0: Okay.
2: You said yesterday about something about, I think, the Tonight Show going out and asking people about the Arab numerals being taught in school.
0: Yeah.
2: And you also said something about that you thought zero came from the Arabs. Well, actually, there's a story behind it, but actually the entire decimal system with the place notation 0 to 9 as digits came from India and came a long, long time ago.
0: Ah.
2: It went from India to the Arab world. And it was brought from there. The Arabs themselves don't call it the Arab numerals. They call it the Hindu numerals.
0: Oh, interesting.
2: And when it came to Europe, it got mistranslated by somebody. I'm sure you're aware of the Fibonacci sequence.
0: The
2: series of numbers.
0: Yeah.
2: Yes, so Fibonacci, that person, his actual name was Leonardo Bonacci. His father was an Italian government official posted in Algeria, which was their colony back then.
0: Mm-hmm.
2: This was in the 1100 something. And he brought his son over to learn this system because he found that clearly all computation was much, much better with this decimal notation than with the Roman numeral system.
0: Right.
2: And that's where he learned it. When he went back to Italy in 1202, he wrote a book describing everything that he learned from the Arabs. And in the preface to the book, he actually gave the history and said everything came from India. But that preface got lost in further translations, and the word that got stuck was Arab numerals. But that's the actual history.
0: Remarkable. You know, Ravi, number one, you're reaffirming my belief that I have the smartest listeners in all of radio. But I recall back when I was a teenager, I got into transcendental meditation, you know, the Maharishi and all that. And I was fascinated by Hinduism. And I can't say I read the Upanishads and the Vedas, you know, but I certainly read a lot about them and, you know, little bits and pieces here and there and the history of it all. And it's quite evident that the Indian civilization is, if not the oldest, certainly one of the oldest literate modern, you know, by modern, I mean, you know, post-Neolithic societies, cultures. It's really remarkable.
2: That's right. All of today's mathematics is based on this notational system with the place value.
0: Yeah.
2: And without that, mathematics wouldn't have been possible unless somebody came up with a different system.
0: There
2: so
0: you
2: anyway, that's what I called about.
0: Well, thank you, Ravi. Thank you for informing me and everybody else. I appreciate it. It's great to hear from you. Thank you.
2: Sure.
0: Johan in Los Angeles. Hey, Johan, what's on your mind today?
3: I think you made a big mistake for AOC to run for president in 2028.
0: Because
3: that's what happened to Obama did it, and then he lost the House and Senate through his term other than the first year. And I don't think we can afford that right now. You have to keep the majority.
0: Is that because she's a woman that you're saying that, or because she's a woman of color, or because she's a progressive, or what?
3: No, it's because previous administration, the Obama administration, and we are somebody different and everything. We are hopeful. And
0: I've heard people say
3: we lost the House and Senate.
0: Yeah, I get it. I've heard people say they don't want AOC to run because they don't think Americans will elect a woman, and Hillary Clinton was the proof of it. In my opinion, Hillary Clinton didn't win, or rather lost, not because she was female, but because she was running as a centrist.
3: Voter suppression, right?
0: Well, there was some. I mean, this is 2016. Donald Trump was running as the outsider who was going to shake things up. And that's what America wanted. And Hillary Clinton was running as the insider who was going to keep everything stable. And that's not what Americans wanted.
3: How about Andy Beshear and Ossoff?
0: I don't know what's going on with Andy Beshear. I mean, clearly he's running for president. John Ossoff has got a lot of mojo right now because he's been lately taking on Trump with some ferocity, and it's helping him in his race down in Georgia. But he's going to have a big hill to climb there because Georgia is kind of, you know, grand central station for voter suppression, particularly for purging people off the voting rolls. So a lot's going to depend on what Raphson Perger does down there. So we'll see. Johan, great to hear from you. Thank you. Bob in Woodstock, New York. Bob, I just have about a half a minute. You got a quick one?
4: Oh, yeah. Yeah, simply put, I think that the Democrats should adopt, like, the El-Sayed and Assad method for attacking the Republicans. You know, I would just love to see them in a debate with the Republicans based on the facts that they present, and it's really not simply about ideology. It's about they were actually like addressing things that are important to the American people, and like transcends the progressive, left of center, right of center.
0: Completely agree with your analysis. Yeah, thank you very much, Bob. Appreciate the call. And Jeff, my apologies, but we're flat out of time, and I am taking calls in order here. Thanks so much for being with us today, and special thanks to Louise Hartman, Sean Taylor, Jamie Holly, Nigel Peacock, student advocate Patrick Hoyt, Geraldine Halbert, Ron Hartenbaum, Chase Spross, Nicholas Miller, Pat Sweeney, Jeremy Peterson, Connor Arroyo, Carna Verde, Josiah Wester, Martha Salinas, Mateo Robertson, Diane Russell, Ruben Michaels, all the fine folks who work on this program, and some volunteer. And thank you to you for sharing the good word about our program and our work, you know, with your friends and neighbors and whatnot. Get out there, get active, tag, you're it. We got a big lift here between now and the election. Have a great weekend. I will see you on Monday.
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0: If you're a homeowner in America, you need to listen to this. 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
9: Without my father, John Vukovic, there would be no Tahibo Tea Club. My father was diagnosed with colon cancer that had spread to the pancreas in 1998 at the age of 66. He started receiving treatment at the Houston Medical Center, but because the size of the tumor on my father's pancreas was the size of a half a brick, I was told there wasn't anything they could do.

0: funeral, and these people were telling me that the tea was going to help my dad. Well, in any event, I was polite to them since they came to pay their respects. And after they left, I cooked up the tea. And to my dad's credit, he figured, what the heck? If he had 2 months to live, what's the difference? He's drinking water, he's drinking tea. He has to drink something anyway. So he started drinking the tea. And 2 months later, when they put him on a CAT scan machine, they thought the machine was broken because they couldn't find the tumor that used to be the size of a half a brick. The hospital said, since he already drank the contrast dye, they'd phoned the hospital next door and he could walk over and they'd take a picture so he doesn't have to come back and do it again once their machine is fixed the next week. So my father walked next door to the hospital and they took a picture and they couldn't find any cancer either. My father passed recently at the age of 93. As I was calling friends and family to let them know, one of my friends said he had a really good run. I told that to another friend, and he said he had a really good run. He had a bonus of a half a lifetime, 27 extra years by drinking Tahibo tea, living healthy and cancer-free, dying of natural causes, and he's the only man I know that's had 2 funerals planned for him. So the tea has certainly been a blessing in my family's life, and God willing, our tea will have the same benefits for you, your family and friends, as it has for mine and so many others. Not a week goes by that someone doesn't call in with a truly miraculous recovery. Bone cancer, brain cancer, breast cancer, prostate cancer, leukemia, diabetes, you name it. And not a day goes by that someone doesn't call in with some sort of a success, whether it's just beating toenail fungus. Well, toenail fungus may not be imminently life-threatening, but if you have it, you don't like it. I'd like to tell you about another case about a man from Chicago. In 2009, he was diagnosed with brain cancer, specifically lymphoma of the brain. They immediately started chemo and radiation therapy treatments, but his cancer kept getting progressively worse. The chemo and radiation were not working for him. Not only that, they were making him sicker by the day because they're not easy treatments. By January 2010, he was literally on his deathbed. A friend of his who had heard about the tea called us and said, go ahead and send the tea to Chicago, even though it's probably too late for him. But the tea doesn't cost very much, so it's certainly worth a try. So we sent the tea, and we didn't hear from anyone until about 5 months later. This lady from Texas calls to order the tea. We asked her how she heard about the tea, and she says, my husband and I are originally from Chicago. About 5 months ago, we were visiting. Our good friend Nick was dying from brain cancer. He was in such bad shape, my husband and I thought he'd pass away that week, so we might as well stay in Chicago for the funeral. Nick got the tea about that time, and he started drinking it, and he started getting a little bit stronger. My husband and I went back to Texas figuring, okay, we'll come back in a couple of months when he does pass for the funeral. And now, 5 months later, Nick is visiting us. He looks better than my husband and I, and whatever it is that he's drinking, we want to drink too. I'd like to tell you that Nick at that time was 63 years old, and once he beat the cancer, he was feeling so good, he got bored staying at home. So he went back to work full-time, and he's been cancer-free for over 15 or 16 years. He finally retired at the age of 70 about 7 or 8 years ago, and every time he calls to reorder the tea, he always says, I'm calling to reorder the tea that's keeping me alive. A couple of years ago, we stopped getting phone calls from him. After a while, I decided to call him. Phone's disconnected. So I called his friend who originally bought the tea for him in 2010. His friend says, oh, yeah. Nick went back to Europe for an extended vacation, and then the pandemic hit. So since travel got restricted and he wasn't able to come back to the United States, he's originally from Croatia, Nick got himself a cottage on the Adriatic Sea with a little boat, and he's fishing and living in that cottage. After that, we did hear from Nick, and we're now still shipping to him in Croatia, so he must be doing good. Next time we ship to him, I'll have to write him a note to get WhatsApp so we can talk to him.
1: All of the cases on our radio program are actual cases from individuals such as my father, such as customers. And one of the reasons that we encourage you to phone us with your cases is it's the only way that we can help more people. because people with brain cancer want to hear about brain cancer. People with diabetes want to hear about diabetes. People with toenail fungus want to hear about toenail fungus. We have a customer here that has is visiting us today, and she came in

0: a couple of weeks ago and bought the tea for a coworker of hers who I believe had fourth stage prostate cancer. Can you tell us a little bit about your coworker's prostate cancer?
1: Yes, his doctor diagnosed him with the fourth stage of prostate cancer approximately 4 months ago, and they have him on chemotherapy. They're giving him two shots of chemotherapy twice a month, and his PSA test was off the charts, and he was looking for a remedy to help him to live because the doctors did not give him a good diagnosis about this prostate cancer disease. So I gave him a tea. I bought the tea for him approximately a month ago and had him to try it. And because he was doing the chemotherapy.
0: Can you also tell us what symptoms that he had and the effect of chemotherapy?
1: The symptoms he had was he was really internally, he was feeling very, very sick, and he had a lot of pain internally in his body, in his abdominal region. And he just felt very, very sick and nauseous. And so that's what prompted him to go to the doctor. And the chemotherapy that they started him on, which were the two shots a month, were making him very, very sick and nauseous. And so the tea, the Tahibo tea that I gave to him, and he started boiling and drinking, he was up to 3 cups a day that he was able to drink. He just had a appointment with his doctor this week, and he told the doctor that before his pain level was approximately at least 200. That was his level of pain that he was bearing in his body, and it was very painful for him and excruciating. And with the appointment this week, he told his doctor that his pain level is now between 5 and 6. So
0: Wow.
1: it has dramatically, dramatically decreased. So with the pain decreasing, that means his body is becoming more and more well.
0: Well, that is fantastic. And that's exactly what the tea does. The very first thing that the people notice that are taking the tea for cancer is that the tea gets rid of pain virtually immediately. And when I say virtually immediately, we're talking about anywhere between 1 and 10 days on average and 5 days. And we're talking about even people with really severe pain who are taking 10 or 20 narcotic pills daily. So we're looking forward to the results of your coworkers' appointment from his doctor that I'm sure he'll receive this coming week because if the pain has been reduced, then the next steps in terms of cancer eradication are also going to be reduced. Now, a lot of times on our cases, we get calls from people that are diagnosed with different types of cancers. And oftentimes they are only given maybe 3 or 4 months to live. And they call us up and say, I realize we're all going to pass away at some point, but, I just need some time to be able to put my kids through school because I have an 8-year-old and a 10-year-old. So if I can just get them through school 10 more years, then I'll be at peace. We're in Los Angeles, and you work here in Los Angeles, and you told us about an interesting reason that your coworker really wants to live to be able to help the community.
1: Yes, he desires to live because he has been instrumental in the city of Los Angeles in assisting with helping to clean our community and rid it of undesirable behavior and activity from gang members. And he has been very instrumental in assisting other young youth in that community and having them to be steered in the right direction and giving them a mentor as himself to be able to encourage them to go to school and to further their education and make something beautiful out of their lives.
0: Well, I tell you, our prayers are with us, and if you have a moment and you'd like to say a prayer, I'd like to join you in for a prayer to help your coworker and all of the people that are fighting serious diseases.
1: Heavenly Father, in the name of Jesus, Lord God, we ask you right now to look on all of those that are sick and afflicted and diseased in their bodies. And we asked you, Lord, to utilize this Teague, get the word out to the people that are sick and feeling hopeless, that they don't have any hope to live. We ask, God, that you will allow this Teague to be purchased by them and to be utilized by them on a consistent basis, and allow that tea to initiate healing and restoration in their bodies. And we speak and decree that wholeness and wellness will be manifest in every body. And we pray, Lord Jesus, that they will have a testimony to your honor and glory of healing and restoration in their bodies. And we thank you, Lord, for a great move of your Holy Spirit in this earth, God, to proclaim the gospel to these precious souls and to bring them into the saving knowledge of you, Lord Jesus, and save their bodies from metastasizing and from toxification. And we thank you, Lord, for cleaning out the body through this Tehebo tea. In Jesus' name, amen.
0: Well, thank you very much. We hope to have you visit with us again. And, God willing, the TEEF will do for your co-worker the same as it's done for so many other people.

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3: My name is Lynn, and I have some questions for you about the best way to prepare the tea.
4: 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And a decoction is just a fancy word for what our forefathers used to do when they used to take a root and cook it in order to release its beneficial properties. So it's really easy to make. It's kind of like cooking spaghetti. You take a pot of water, you bring it to a boil. Once the water's boiling, you toss in 1 tablespoon of tea for every 2 cups of boiling water, cook it on high boil for 5 minutes, reduce the heat and simmer an additional 15 minutes. So your total cooking time is 20 minutes. Now, since our tea comes from the only tree in the world that fungus does not grow on, you can make a whole big batch, say 10 or 20 cups at one time. You can leave the tea in the pot on the stove. It'll stay good for 8 days without refrigeration. You can put the tea in the fridge. It'll stay good for, It'll stay good for 4 days without refrigeration. And you can put it in the fridge. It'll stay good for 8 days with refrigeration. And you can drink the tea hot, room temperature, cold, or iced. So all you do is you just make up a whole big batch of it and drink away. It has no caffeine, so you can literally drink it all day, all night. In my family, everybody drinks the tea all day, every day instead of water. I just drink water 3-4 times a week when I get tired of drinking the tea.
3: Aha, that's good. And so if a person, I want some for my friend who is the same thing, I think I've read your website and I think he's doing with Pan Can, you know. And I want to get him some, and that's how I originally heard about it, because unfortunately I just lost my stepmom to that same evil disease. They found it too late. Sad. But he's younger, and I really want him to drink this tea as much as possible to help him. And so I want to find out, like, the things that you said, the best way to prepare it, how long does it keep? You already anticipated my second question, and how often do you drink it? Just replace water and drink that stuff all day long.
4: Especially if you're trying to get rid of something. Now, somebody's a stewardess and they're floating around in an aluminum can breathing other people's germs and they're relatively healthy. They just need to drink the tea regularly, 2-3 glasses or more a day. However, anytime somebody's trying to get rid of something, whether it's infection or diabetes or cancer, they need to get rid of the disease before it gets rid of them. At that point, they need to drink the tea to get rid of the disease quickly, which is basically replace the water with it. And like I said, since it has no caffeine, that's pretty easy to do. The other thing is our tea has no contraindications. So our tea can be taken on an empty stomach, on a full stomach, with medicine, without medicine, with supplements, without supplements. And because there's no caffeine, it can be drank all day, all night. So all somebody has to do is just prepare a big batch of it and start drinking away.
3: Have you ever heard of anybody that had any kind of allergy to it?
4: Not really. There were a couple of people that called in and they thought they had a reaction to it, but they really didn't. One lady called in from Northern California, and she says, you know, she says, I started drinking the tea, and I'm starting to get fever blisters. And I go, well, that's very strange because the tea actually eliminates and eradicates fever blisters. So I ask her, you know, is there anything else that she's doing different? Has she started taking any new vitamins, any new supplements, any new medications, this, that, whatever the case is? And she's going, no. Right. Okay, so then we're talking. And then she says to me, but I started chemotherapy treatments 3 days ago. I'm going, really? If your hair falls out, it's not the tea. So you need to really max out on the tea to eliminate and minimize the side effects of the chemotherapy. So usually when somebody calls us and they think they have a reaction to the tea, it's invariably something else that they're doing, whether they're doing chemo or whether they're doing some other supplements or whatever the case is. I can tell you, when my son was 8 years old and playing all those Little League baseball games, football and all that, I used to cook up the tea for all the 8-year-olds and nobody had a reaction to it. So you know, if 8-year-olds are not going to get a reaction to it, you know, a full-grown adult shouldn't be getting a reaction to it either.
3: Right. And sometimes I think that when you have a healing, in my experience, if you're using healing plants, you know, tea is from a plant, and it's actually giving you the good effect, like, for instance, a parasitic die-off will manifest in a way that makes you think you're having a reaction, but it's not to the tea. It's to the thing that the tea is helping, right?
4: Oh, you hit the nail right on the head. That's the very first thing that our tea does is gets rid of parasites. And most people don't feel enough cleanse going on. Because they're not severely enough affected by parasites. But you won't believe this. Once a year, we'll get a phone call where somebody will call in and go, oh, my God, I'm passing worms that are 10 and 15 inches long when I go to the bathroom, and I can't believe that I was living with them inside me. And can you imagine the relief these people got after 2-3 days? I mean, just absolutely phenomenal.
3: Yes, but that kind of thing. And maybe sometimes if you go through any kind of a detoxification process, it will sometimes give you a bit of flu-like symptoms. But I don't think you can blame the tea for that. You have to realize that that's the tea doing its job, right?
4: Yeah, yeah. Well, with the flea tea, you're not going to get flu-like symptoms, but you will have to eliminate the parasites some shape or form or other, either going to the bathroom or through the skin or something like that.
3: Right. Okay, well, thank you. That's really helpful.
0: 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The Tehibo tree is an amazing tree. It never gets sick, never gets infected, and never gets infested. It's the only tree in the world that fungus does not grow on. As a result, it naturally has antifungal, anti-infection, antiviral, antibacterial, and anti-parasite properties. These benefits go a long way in helping our immune system contend with a lot of things it has to fight on a daily basis. Parasites would be something like stomach problems or Lyme's disease. Inflammation would be something like rheumatoid arthritis or lupus. Infection would be any infection from a tooth infection to a bladder infection. Bacteria would be something like gum disease or stomach issues. Viral would be something like herpes, HIV, or the coronavirus. And fungus would be something like toenail fungus, yeast, or candida. But maybe more importantly, the tea builds red corpuscles in the blood, which carry oxygen to our organs and cells. And our organs and cells need oxygen to regenerate themselves. The immune system needs oxygen to develop, and cancer happens to die in oxygen. So the tea is great for healthy people because it helps regenerate new cells. Everything from the cells in our skin so we can look better to the cells in our organs so they function properly. And it can truly be miraculous for someone fighting a potentially life-threatening disease due to an infection, diabetes, or cancer. A one-pound package of tea is $59.95. 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
4: Tehibo Tea Club's original pure Pau D'Arco Super Tea is great for healthy people, and it can truly be miraculous for someone fighting a potentially life-threatening disease due to infection, diabetes, or cancer. Our tea has no contraindications with any food, supplement, or medications. It's naturally caffeine-free and can be drank in any quantity throughout the day by anyone over the age of 3. In my family, everyone drinks the tea all day, every day, instead of water. I just drink water 3 or 4 times a week when I get tired of drinking a tea. Tehibo tea naturally helps the body, the organs, and the immune system to heal themselves to be doing what they're supposed to be doing in the first place. Besides the beneficial properties that I already mentioned,
7: Since the tea works through the bloodstream, it helps fortify the blood for those who are anemic, while cleansing the blood of cholesterol, helping to control high blood pressure and blood sugar. Now, if you're currently taking medications for a condition, please continue taking them until your measurements are at a level where your doctors tell you to reduce the level of medication. For example, if you're a diabetic, you should be taking your blood sugar level daily in order to know your current dose of insulin, and you already know how to adjust it. Now, talking about diabetes, it's one of the easiest diseases that one can actually see your tea working on a daily, weekly basis because they're taking their blood sugar measurements on a daily basis. So let's say a diabetic is taking on average 40 units of insulin per day. They keep taking their insulin, and they'll be taking their blood sugar reading on a daily basis because some days they'll be taking 40 units, other days they'll be taking 30 units. Well, that's a big swing. Other days they'll be taking 50. That's like a 40% swing that they need to know about. So they keep taking their medication, they start drinking their tea, and in 2 to 3 weeks they'll notice they only need 30 units of insulin on average per day instead of the 40. In 4 to 6 weeks they'll notice they only need 20 units of insulin per day. And in 6 weeks or so, they'll notice they only need 10 units of insulin. And in 8 to 10 weeks, they'll notice they don't need to take insulin anymore. So even though the complete healing period is 2 to 3 months, a diabetic can see the healing right before their very eyes. Now, the reason it's important to continue taking insulin or any other medication that a person is on is because the tea is not a drug that is replacing the drug that a person is taking. The tea is literally healing the organs to do what they're supposed to do in the first place. And let's face it, none of us is getting any younger. In a case of type 2 diabetes, it's helping to heal the pancreas to produce and release its most important hormone, insulin. And that's what it's supposed to be doing. With a little bit of effort towards good nutrition, exercise, and our tea, you'll be able to get off of insulin and other diabetes drugs in 2 months. Not only that, many times diabetics are overweight, not because they're eating 5 times as much as everyone else, but because, of course, their organs are not processing blood sugar properly and metabolizing food properly. Now, during a 2-month healing period, a diabetic may only lose about 5 pounds. But after their organs are healed and processing blood sugar properly and metabolizing food properly, they'll start losing 10 to 15 pounds a month until they get close to their proper weight. One day, a man phoned me to tell me he was going to send me a picture of his wife. And I said, well, okay, but why? He says his wife was a diabetic, and she kept taking her medication and started drinking Tahibo tea. After 2 months, she was able to get off the medication, and during those 2 months, she'd lost about 5 pounds. But after that, she started losing 15 pounds a month, and in 4 months, lost 60 pounds, and she went from 208 pounds to 148 pounds, and she looks and she feels fantastic. Well, no kidding. If you took a knapsack with 60 pounds of rock off your back, you're certainly going to feel fantastic. Please do give us a call and let us know how the tea works for you.
8: Yeah, I got that COVID in the last couple weeks of October, and I was in the hospital. I was in the hospital for like 2 weeks. I didn't know whether I was going to get out of there or not, but when I was in there, I found out I had sugar diabetes, and my sugar levels was running from about 200 to 400.
4: Oh my God.
8: I'm wondering if I get to drinking this Tahibo, will I need to get my sugar level checked, or just be reassured that the Tahibo will take care of my sugar diabetes?
4: Well, the best way to do it is to check your own sugar levels, because you want to see that the tea is working, which the tea works invariably on virtually everybody with sugar in over 90% of the cases. And but the way you're going to, and with sugar, fortunately, you can test your own sugar, so it's really easy to do that. So are you taking any medications currently for your sugar?
8: No.
4: Okay. All right. So you're going to get a true report then. Let's say that on average your sugar is 200 when you take it in the morning. Okay, and so since you're not on other medications, you wouldn't need to take it every morning, but certainly you'd want to take it a couple of times a week. Now, you had mentioned that your diabetes, your blood sugar ranges from about 200 to 400, which of course is very high. Now, The complete healing period for diabetes is 2 to 3 months. But a diabetic, because they can measure their blood sugar level anytime that they want, can actually see the tea working before their very eyes on a daily, weekly, monthly basis. Now, since you're not on any other medications for diabetes, you don't necessarily have to take your blood sugar daily, but you'd want to take it once or twice a week. And here's what you should expect to see happen. And let's just use one of those figures, 200 blood sugar, for easy mathematics. So your blood sugar is 200, you start drinking a tea, in a couple of weeks when you measure your blood sugar will be down to 175. 2 weeks later, it'll be down to 150. 6 weeks later, it'll be down to 125. And 2 months later, it'll be down to 100, which is where you want it to be. And for diabetes, it works on virtually everybody. And sometimes it's not a reduction every 2 weeks, it's a reduction every 3 weeks. But somewhere in the range of 2 to 4 months, you'll get the complete healing of the pancreas and the insulin secretion so that you won't have to go on blood sugar medications. And it works so well that there's this one lady, she stopped by our warehouse and she's picking up like 200 pounds, no, not 200, 20 pounds of Tahibo every month. And I'm on the phone mostly every time she comes, so I didn't have a chance to ask her, what is she doing with 200, 20 pounds of Tahibo? And one day I wasn't, and I said, hey, listen, I don't mind whether you're reselling the tea or whatever it is that you're doing, but I'm just curious, you could be filling a swimming pool with 20 pounds a month, because a 1 pound package of our tea makes 300 8 ounce cups. So even if somebody's drinking eight glasses a day, 1 pound will still last 5 weeks. So she says to me, you're going to laugh at this, she says to me, I'm a life insurance salesman, and people that don't qualify for life insurance because their blood sugar is too high, I give them a pound of the tea, I tell them to drink it for 2 months, and I tell them to go in and get full blood work redrawn. And she says, and virtually everybody is in line. So not only did I make the people healthier, but I'm able to give them the life insurance that they want, and I'm able to make the commission that I want. So with regards to diabetes, our tea is very, very successful for that. Now, let me ask you another question. With regards to your COVID, are you having any long-haul symptoms or no?
8: Well, it's been over 2 months since I got out of the hospital, and I just don't have any energy at all.
4: Well, the tea is also going to help you with that, because the tea builds the red corpuscles in the blood, which bring oxygen to the organs and cells. And the organs and cells need oxygen to regenerate themselves. So even people that, you know, sluggish because they're on chemotherapy, they don't feel like getting up out of bed and all that type of stuff because of the side effects of chemo, in 3-4 days, they start getting up out of bed, they start going for walks, they start cleaning, they start cooking, all of that type of stuff. So it'll certainly help you with the energy level as well.
8: Okay.
4: Very good. Is there any other question that you have for me?
8: Actually there is. I don't want to take up the whole hour for you, but I've got a little bit of skin cancer issue. I know, see, I've been taking Tahibo for over 2 years. Uh-huh. And I was getting to where, instead of having to go to my dermatologist to get stuff froze off every 2 or 3 months, uh-huh, I was able to go about a year. And then when I was in the hospital and there for 2 weeks, I wasn't able to drink any Tahibo because they wouldn't,
4: right,
8: they wouldn't give me boiling water or boil it for me. So
4: right.
8: Then since I've got out, I've gotten, places on my hands, my head, my nose, and I'm thinking maybe I ought to go back to the dermatologist and get some frozen done. But
4: either that or the Tahibo works topically as well. So besides drinking the tea, dip your hands in Tahibo and it'll dry off in about a minute, or you can dab it off with a paper towel. Because it also works topically, and that should help significantly to eradicate the skin cancer cells.
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3: Milan, it's a pleasure to talk to you, sir.
4: Thank you.
3: Hey, I have a friend that's a coworker and having some kidney issues. He's going to the doctor, and they're giving him different medicines to try to regenerate the function of his kidneys. He had some stuff and was on chemo, but I think he's off all that now, and they're just working on getting his kidneys to try to working again, and he carries this big bottle of water around, like a gallon, and drinking water all the time, and I was talking to him about the tea, and I was just wondering if you think it would help regenerate the function of his kidneys.
4: It very well may, and if he carries a gallon of the tea around and drinks that instead of the water, he'll see if he's going to get the benefits that we've had customers get. Now, conventional medicine says that you cannot regenerate the kidney function. However, they find a lot of cases where that's exactly what happened, and they have no idea why. So the first time that we had somebody regenerate kidney function was about 7 years ago. This woman in New Jersey had the HIV virus, and as a result, her kidney function went down to 20%. And in 4 months of drinking the tea, not only did she get rid of the HIV virus, but her kidney function regenerated back up to 100%. And what was really, truly remarkable. Since then, we probably get one kidney regeneration case once every 2-3 months. Right now, we've got a lady that we're keeping track of, or that's helping us keep track of her. She's calling in to let us know how she's progressing. Her kidney function was down to 15%, And in 2 weeks of drinking the tea, went up to 25%, and we're waiting to see what happens next. You see, because what the tea does is, by building the red corpuscles in the cell, it sends oxygen to the organs and cells, and the organs and cells need oxygen to regenerate themselves. And so we're talking about all of the organs, everything from the pancreas to the liver to the kidneys to even the sexual organs. I mean, sometimes I get very funny phone calls from retired people. This one retired professor, 75 years old, calls me up and he says, "My wife loves you." And I go, "Really? Why?" "Oh," he says, "our romance is so fantastic now." He goes, "Go ahead and send me 8 pounds this time." I go, "Okay, no problem whatsoever." You know, I mean, that's all good for you. So, you know, God willing, our tea will have the same benefits for your friend that it's had for my family and so many others.
9: Yeah, thank you. I'm not sure exactly what percentage his kidneys are functioning at, but I'll have to get him some of the tea, and hopefully, yeah, God willing, it'll help him too.
4: Absolutely the case. Do you have any other questions for me?
9: No, sir. Thank you for your time.
4: Thank you for calling in.
10: Hey, I was just calling to give a testimonial for your product.
4: Great. Tell us about your experience.
10: Yeah, so I was dealing with like some scalp psoriasis. How you pronounce it. And, you know, looking into that, causes can be underlying viruses or diseases, all these things. So I ordered some of your tea. And then I had just come back from some overseas travel, and this was right when COVID hit, and I got a really bad flu or something from, might have been COVID. But I started drinking your tea, and within a week, my scalp cleared up, and all of my cold and flu symptoms disappeared within 48 hours. And so ever since then, I've recommended your tea to my friends, my family, everybody I can think of.
4: Oh, God bless you. Well, we've got a lot of incredible results, both with psoriasis and skin conditions. And now, of course, with everybody, you know, catching COVID or whatever it is that's floating around, it's very typical. If somebody basically drinks a glass an hour, meaning eight glasses or more a day. But the easy way to do that is just try to drink a glass an hour. That way you know you're going to get in at least eight glasses. Drink eight glasses of tea a day, and the fever, the aches, the pains, the nausea, all of that tends to go away in 24 to 48 hours. It's really a godsend from that standpoint, because, I mean, regardless if it's the cold, the flu, or COVID, I mean, who likes being sick? Nobody.
10: Yeah.
4: And with regards to psoriasis, that's fantastic as well, because, I mean, psoriasis can manifest itself all over the body. You know, so we had this one lady up in Canada who had these splotches on her face covering 95% of her face. And in 2 months of drinking the tea, her face was completely cleared up, and she called up and she says, "You know, I just want to call and thank you for giving me my life back." Because she says, you know, can you imagine how difficult it is when you've got that covering your whole face? She says, it's just absolutely horrific. So I'm glad that the tea worked for you the way it's supposed to work. Do you have any other questions for me?
10: No, I just wanted to let listeners know that, you know, there's people out there that definitely love your product and believe in it.
4: Great. Well, thank you very much, and I look forward to speaking with you next time.
11: I had a question. I have a family member that has celiac disease. Does the tea have any helpful benefits for that?
4: Oh, very much so, because what the tea does is it builds the red corpuscles in the blood, which carry oxygen to the organs and cells, and it helps promote building the immune system so that the immune system doesn't have a reaction to, in celiac disease, eating gluten, which creates inflammation. And so from both of those standpoints, the tea is a phenomenal anti-inflammatory, the tea is a phenomenal immune builder, and also in celiac disease, it'll help heal the intestines lining, which is what the celiac disease typically attacks. So from that standpoint, it's very, very, very effective for that.
11: Oh, okay. Well, I appreciate the information.
7: After my dad's miraculous case, I was buying the tea where I could find it, when I could find it. And, the problem is that the quality they have at the Whole Foods, the health foods, the supermarkets and everything, when you can't find it, is junk. And not only that, and now it's even worse with all these internet resellers on eBay and on Amazon.com where, they're selling everything from, Tahibo tea to ingredients to make your own soap with. So you know that they don't know anything about anything basically, right? And the worst thing is, besides the fact that the quality is pathetic, is that the directions they usually give on how to make it are wrong. They'll tell you to steep it like you would a bag of Lipton tea for 5 minutes. Well, whether you start out with good quality or bad quality Paldalco Tahibo tea, it's made from wood. It's not made from the leaf of the tree. It's made from wood. In our case, we only use the inner bark of the tree where the arterial and vein system reside, which in a tree is called the xylem and the phloem, because this tree never gets sick, never gets infected, and never gets infested. So the most potent part is the part that supplies the nutrients to the rest of the tree, which is the xylem and the phloem, which resides inside the inner bark. So that's the only part that we harvest.
0: 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The Tahibo tree is an amazing tree. It never gets sick, never gets infected, and never gets infested. It's the only tree in the world that fungus does not grow on. As a result, it naturally has antifungal, anti-infection, antiviral, antibacterial, and anti-parasite properties. These benefits go a long way in helping our immune system contend with a lot of things it has to fight on a daily basis. Parasites would be something like stomach problems or Lyme's disease. Inflammation would be something like rheumatoid arthritis or lupus. Infection would be any infection from a tooth infection to a bladder infection. Bacteria would be something like gum disease or stomach issues. Viral would be something like herpes, HIV, or the coronavirus. And fungus would be something like toenail fungus, yeast, or candida. But maybe more importantly, the tea builds red corpuscles in the blood, which carry oxygen to our organs and cells. And our organs and cells need oxygen to regenerate themselves. The immune system needs oxygen to develop, and cancer happens to die in oxygen. So the tea is great for healthy people because it helps regenerate new cells. Everything from the cells in our skin so we can look better, to the cells in our organs so they function properly. And it can truly be miraculous for someone fighting a potentially life-threatening disease due to an infection, diabetes, or cancer. A one-pound package of tea is $59.95. 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
15: NBC News Radio, I'm Scott Carr. The USS Abraham Lincoln's being relieved from its deployment in the Middle East. Reports say a replacement aircraft carrier, the USS George Washington, has arrived on site, giving the crew of the Lincoln a chance to return home. There's been concerns about the 5,000 sailors and Marines aboard the ship who left San Diego in November, setting a modern carrier record for length of time at sea. The FBI says a female ISIS supporter was planning to attack New York's Capitol building in Albany. Agents say 35-year-old Jessica Bowie wanted to blow up the Capitol and kill lawmakers working inside. And as we hear from Sarah Lee Kessler, the woman has ties to terrorism.
16: The FBI says Jessica Bowie, a 35-year-old Albany woman, pledged allegiance to ISIS online before buying bomb-making materials earlier this month from a hardware store. She was arrested Thursday. The FBI says she began planning to detonate a bomb at the Capitol in July, discussing her plans with FBI informants and spending weeks taking surveillance photos of the building. The FBI complaint also says Bowie converted to Islam 5 years ago, adopting the name Aisha Saif. I'm Sarah Lee Kessler.
15: In Texas, Carmelo Anthony's hearing for a new trial includes never-before-seen evidence, including a juvenile criminal history that included graffiti, that included racist language. The 19-year-old was sentenced to 35 years in prison this summer for fatally stabbing 17-year-old Austin Metcalf at a high school track meet last year. Prosecutors told the judge today they'd struck a gentleman's agreement with Anthony's lawyers before the trial to exclude the evidence to avoid turning the trial into a racial tinderbox. The Trump administration's plan to crush Iran's economy will likely stop the need for any major U.S. military operations against the Islamic Republic. That's today from a CNBC interview with Treasury Secretary Scott Bessent. Scott Carr, NBC News Radio.
17: This is KCAA.
15: The murder trial continues of a Massachusetts mother who killed her three young children in 2023. Lindsay Clancy's pled not guilty, claiming she was suffering from postpartum psychosis. Before the judge excused the jury Thursday, the chaplain at Brigham and Women's Hospital, Sheila Cavanaugh, testified that Clancy had told her a male voice had told her to kill them.
18: And the voice, according to Lindsay, told her that if she did not follow the command, neither she nor her children would be safe.
15: She also recalled a conversation she had with Clancy after the murders.
18: She said to me as I held her hand to comfort her, "I am so glad My children are safe.
15: The defense is expected to rest its case Friday. Police in Philadelphia say they've ID'd the man suspected of terrorizing people while wearing a Chucky-style mask. An arrest warrant's out for 22-year-old Zamir Hughes, who's believed to have fled the area. He's accused of assault after chasing a jogger, asking them, "Are you ready to die?" while wearing the mask. Americans are not drinking as much alcohol as they used to, as we hear from Rory O'Neill.
19: In the latest Gallup survey, 54% of Americans say they drink alcohol. That matches the record low set last year. 13% say they sometimes drink too much booze, and that's also a record low. 17% say they've made the switch to non-alcoholic beverages. More than half of Americans believe that even moderate drinking can be bad for your health. People getting on the wagon cross all demographic groups, including age, gender, even party affiliation. I'm Rory O'Neill.
15: Walmart's quarterly sales have beat Wall Street expectations. The company's raising its outlook now for the year. This after another strong quarter of e-commerce growth and tariff refunds given to Walmart. Their CFO says the company plans to use those refunds to lower prices. Scott Carr, NBC News Radio.
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21: Psst. Hey, you. Yeah, you. Do you know where you are? Well, you've done it now. 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

Hello again, and welcome to Just Say No. That's no with a K, K-N-O-W. I'm your host, Maria Calabrese, and you're listening on KCAA Radio, 1050 AM, 106.5 FM, and streaming on greenbylife.com or wherever you get your podcast. Menopause is having a moment, and all I can ask is, why the hell did it take so long? And then some. But seriously, more than 1.5 million women, American women, enter menopause every year. And up to 80% experience hot flashes and night sweats. But the story is no longer being reduced to women deserve better treatment for hot flashes and night sweats, which we do. Believe me, anyone who has suffered through them will tell you how miserable they can be. But here's what's actually happening to our bodies. During perimenopause, the years leading up

0: Women are asking the questions that actually matter about the relationship between our hormonal transition and cardiovascular health, bone health, cognition and dementia risk, and even what it means for healthy longevity. And researchers are listening, but they're playing catch up because historically, we simply haven't devoted enough resources to understanding this enormously consequential change. A major National Academies analysis found that only 7.9% of NIH grant funding in 2023 was devoted to all of women's health research, all of it. And ready for this? Because I had to read it twice. That number was actually down from the mere 9.7% in 2013. So if you think about it, menopause research is a fraction of the already tiny, tiny fraction devoted to women's health research. Meanwhile, all right, we've spent decades hearing about the risks of hormone replacement therapy, and much like cannabis, those risks have dominated the entire conversation. Yet, erectile dysfunction, oh, God forbid, right? Hey, I'm not male bashing here. That's a serious problem. But we can name the treatments promoted and prescribed down to the color of the little blue pill. But menopause, half the population, if we're fortunate enough to live long enough, will experience it. And somehow, women are still asking the $64,000 question. Why didn't anybody tell me this? Hot flashes, sleep, mood, brain fog, muscle aches, body aches, depleted hormones, sex. Where did I leave my keys? And maybe the most important question of all, is this normal? Well, today's guest has been addressing questions like these for decades and reminding women that yes, it's normal. And no, it's not all in. We'll talk about why these issues are finally being taken seriously, openly debated, and as a result, more actively examined and researched. And when it comes to menopause, women's bodies, and aging well, no question or conversation is off the table. I am so excited to have Dr. Joan Irvine with us today because she has lived through the before, during, and after of this cultural shift. More than 30 years ago, she wrote a workbook about menopause at a time when virtually nobody wanted to hear about it, let alone talk about it, let alone read about it. She's an author, educator, and hypnotherapist who has worked in women's health, sexuality, and healthy aging, and more recently, cannabis education and advocacy. She's also a former cannabis company CEO and hosts her own radio show, Your Best Life, which I love, where she talks openly about everything from menopause and hormone therapy to sexual wellness, cannabis, and aging gracefully. She's a longtime community advocate and even recently ran for mayor of Redondo Beach. So sit back, relax, but not too much if you're driving, and let's meet at the intersection of conversations that matter most.
1: By 2020, Bank of America and Merrill Lynch estimate that will grow to $35 billion. And many experts believe it could eventually reach $200 billion each and every year.

0: Welcome back to Just Say No. If you're just joining us, I'm here with Dr. Joan Irvine, and we're talking about why menopause is finally having its moment, including cannabis, hormones, estrogen, progesterone, and aging well. Joan, welcome to Just Say No. I am so happy you're here.
1: Oh, thank you so much. I'm just so honored to be on your show and being able to talk about this really important topic to both women and men and our society.
0: Well, that's true. And, you know, I wanted to start by having you take us back more than 30 years when you actually wrote a workbook about menopause. Now, what made you even have it on your radar, let alone write about it? And what happened when you tried to get people interested?
1: Well, it was very interesting. First of all, I want to show you the workbook. This was my workbook. It was never published, but what happened is I got, because of the work I was doing, I got approached by a woman that was working in the infomercial business and the industry. And she approached me because there was a supplement company that was going to be doing an infomercial around menopause and supplements. And so she asked me as Dr. Joan to be interviewing a lot of women, finding out what's going on with them, seeing how the supplements will work. And so that's how I got involved. And so I was involved and we interviewed probably about 50 women before they were doing the supplements, as they were doing the supplements. We did this workbook. We were all set to go, all excited. And then the powers to be in TV said, menopause is not an appropriate topic for TV. And it shut it all down. I mean, can you believe that? Something that's going to affect every single woman as she ages. And it was not appropriate to discuss on TV. Compare that to now, you know?
0: I know. And if we look at what was appropriate back then, I'd have to do my research, but I don't know what year they stopped doing alcohol and tobacco ads, but that would be interesting. So why do you think there was such a taboo? Or that television wasn't ready for it? Did they think there wasn't an audience for it? Did they think menopause was something women themselves weren't comfortable discussing? Or do you think it was something the culture just simply didn't want to hear about, or were those network executives just completely underestimating the audience?
1: Well, I think first of all, I think the executives were completely underestimating the audience. However, there were things that were going on that I could understand. First of all, there was that nurse's study that said that estrogen would give women breast cancer.
0: Oh,
1: and
0: yeah.
1: They ended up doing, oh, and they said also it could hurt our cardiovascular. And they named all these things that has now been disproven, you know, 30
0: like
1: years.
0: Like cannabis, right? Like cannabis.
1: Yeah, like cannabis. And so that they weren't ready for it. Plus the doctors were not ready for it. I
0: That's
1: had to
0: true.
1: Tell you an interesting story that one of the women I interviewed was in her late 30s. She had been going through all the, you know, the brain fog, the pain, all these, the night sweats. She went to at least a dozen doctors. None of them could figure out what was going on. The last one she went to said, well, you need to see a psychiatrist. Not that there's anything wrong. No, if you feel like you need to talk to somebody. She finally went to a female doctor who said, has anybody ever tested your hormones? And,
0: wow.
1: And the doctor tested her hormones, and guess what? She was in what they now call perimenopause. But what's not funny about this is fast forward to now, Melissa French Gates was talking about that exact same situation happening.
0: Yes.
1: To her. And it took her three doctors to have them figure out that she was in menopause. This is that famous woman who has recently donated $215 million for women's health research and menopause research.
0: Yeah, she needs to be applauded. And she's someone with unlimited resources. Yeah. She hit roadblocks in 2026. But when you hear stories like that and today's enormous menopause conversation starting to explode, what part of you thinks, finally? And what part thinks, where were you people 30 years ago?
1: Well, I really do have mixed emotions on this. Because first of all, finally, I cannot believe that it took this long. Plus, I've been very fortunate because my BFF since I have been three is on the board of a medical association that has been trying to debunk all that research. The man who heads it up was the head of at Yale Medical School. He was head of gynecology and psychiatry. And for the last 30 years, he's been trying to have that debunked. So I've gotten a lot of inside information. So I'm really.
0: He was ahead of the department and ahead of his time. So, you know, what you're just saying reminds me of the conversation we had the last time we were talking about how differently women who spoke openly or even male physicians, you know, about women's bodies, sexuality, or frankly, anything that made networks think it would make people uncomfortable were treated historically. And somehow we got into the Joan of Arc and Salem witch trials. And I had made some comment about women being accused of witchcraft. And Joan, it was priceless. You said, do you remember what you said?
1: I at the stake, you know?
0: You said you would have been in serious trouble back then. And, I say this affectionately, you're a witch sister, and we need more witch sisters, because I would have been one of those witches right alongside of you. And fortunately for us, at least it's 2026. Nobody's getting hung or burned or stoned for asking uncomfortable questions. We might be blocked, but
1: they do it in a different way nowadays.
0: Yes. Okay. So, Joan, are women today, do you find, asking different questions, or have we finally reached a point where women are expecting and demanding better answers? What are you hearing from women now that you weren't hearing 30 years ago?
1: Can I be real blunt?
0: Please.
1: A lot of them are really pissed off. Let me be right there. I mean, they are so annoyed that this information has been out there and their doctors don't know about it. In fact, I was talking to a young woman, 41 years old, who is a neurologist just last night.
0: A doctor herself.
1: A neurologist. And she's 41. And she said, all of a sudden, she realized she was getting the brain fog. She was getting the sweat. She was doing all this. And she said, it took her 6 months to figure out what was going on. Her doctors didn't know this. She said they did not teach anything about menopause in medical school. And this is a neurologist, and it's brain fog, you know, it's cognitive stuff, it's Alzheimer's, it's all of these things. And she was never taught. And that's a 41-year-old doctor, a neurologist of all people.
0: I remember you saying you talked to a woman who, her quote stuck in my head. It was so profound. It summed it up. She said she felt she was robbed. Is that the same? Oh, yeah. Please talk a little.
1: It's a different person. Somebody I know in Redondo Beach, and I know her and her husband, came up to me at an event in Redondo. And women are coming up and thanking me for the way I'm talking out and the way I'm being really blunt about this. And she said to me, she goes, I've been robbed. I'm really pissed off. I've been robbed. She goes, my libido is gone. She goes, I love my husband. We had a great sex life. All of a sudden, it's gone. Nobody told me that this could possibly be happening. So nobody told me that there were solutions. And this is where we get into a big issue with relationships. which we can talk about.
0: I was just going to say, and how does this impact marriages and relationships and your partner?
1: Yeah, I was just reading yesterday, or I was listening to another podcast, and it's really affecting. Most of the divorces are happening in the women's 40s and 50s.
0: I saw that.
1: Yeah, because nobody knew what was going on. And so when I talked to this woman, I just, you know, it was so, it really hurt me. And she said, I love my husband. She goes, he can still get an erection. He still wants to have sex. It's still, he's where he was. And I'm like, and she said, and I'm just like, eh? You know, and she goes, and I don't like that.
0: It's heartbreaking.
1: And it's really heartbreaking. And that women are missing out on, first of all the benefits, you know, of sex, the closeness. I mean, that's when you start having these issues. It turns out that couples stop holding hands, they stop connecting. And so it causes this divide in their relationship, which is
0: Sure.
1: Yeah.
0: I know myself personally speaking, you feel almost, what's wrong with me and not worthy? You feel guilty. Am I holding back on my partner? And then you do distance. And, you know, what came first, the chicken or the egg? You've got this affecting mood, but then you have the real life consequences of it affecting the mood.
1: So it's can I say, it's so difficult, but at least now people in the media, it's all over the place. Or maybe it's just the algorithms that have, I'm now part of that. It's just popping up menopause stuff all over Facebook and LinkedIn and all over the place. But I just feel like everybody and their brother and sister, but is now marketing menopause and HRT. And in a way, it really kind of annoys me, because when I see some of the top male motivational men who are now promoting HRT, I'm going, first of all, why are you doing that? And it's like, all of a sudden, it's like, oh, they realize we're a big market. I hate to say, but they're now seeing that they have something that they can be selling to women, and they are selling it and selling it and selling it. I love parts of it because it's getting the information out, but I just feel like in a certain way, they're taking advantage of us again.
0: Well, yes, the exploitation. I mean, it's just like cannabis. You have to separate the marketing claims and the commercial motivation behind the hot, sexy topic with the cultural and scientific. And as women become more informed, taboo and stigma goes down. They start asking more nuanced questions. The marketers are going to jump on that and exploit that. And unfortunately, and it's a perfect parallel to cannabis, the scientists have to catch up. The medical school curriculums have to catch up. And what we have like a few seconds, my producer's in my ear, we've got to cut to commercial, but this isn't fair to reduce it to just like 30 seconds. But what advice do you have out there for people where it's impacting their relationship?
1: First of all, run to a doctor and inform doctor and get your hormones tested. Don't think it's just you. This is happening to a lot of people, and you want to take charge of your changes, and you don't want your relationship ruined because the doctors don't know what they're doing and they haven't told you.
0: That's great advice. You want to take charge of your changes. Joan, your workbook that we were talking about earlier, Dr. Joan actually had written a menopause workbook over 3 decades ago, 30 years ago. It predated what happened in 2002. But Joan, you've lived through the fallout from the Women's Health Initiative in 2002, where women started hearing really frightening fear messages about hormone replacement therapy. And those messages, breast cancer, ovarian cancer, I mean, they influenced women and their doctors for years that we were discussing. Yes. And fast forward now to 2026, and the new advances with the FDA, I want to put a little current context around this because I think this is where women can understandably, very understandably, myself included, get confused. The conversation today isn't simply about hormone replacement therapy, whether it's dangerous or whether it's safe. It's so much more individualized than that. You know, current guidance recommends looking at the individual woman, her age, health history, symptoms, the type and route of hormone therapy, and when it's being started in relation to menopause. But here's my question, which you touched on. How many doctors, I mean, you have a huge network and you have a network of many learned people, but how many doctors have actually been trained to have that nuanced conversation with us? I mean, I recently read that national survey that you referenced earlier of OBGYN residency programs found that fewer than one third of the programs that responded even had a menopause curriculum. Fewer than one third gave trainees dedicated time in menopause clinics. And another study across OBGYN, internal medicine and family medicine residents, found that fewer than 7% felt adequately prepared to manage menopause. Mm-hmm. That's not blaming doctors. It's about the same with cannabis. It's about asking whether we've adequately prepared them for our witch conversations. And I can't help but see a parallel here with cannabis. We're asking physicians to counsel men and women about something else they historically haven't been taught much about, and something that remains federally illegal, Schedule One. Mm-hmm. So hormone replacement therapy was plagued by that 2002 study, the black box warnings. And if so many physicians haven't been adequately trained to navigate menopause and hormone therapy, I mean, imagine how prepared they are to counsel women about cannabis, which also historically hasn't been part of standard medical education. So I guess this is my long-winded way of saying, women may be asking their doctors increasingly sophisticated questions about both, and their doctors may be lost. And consider how much information these doctors are being asked to navigate as things continue to evolve. I mean, just now in 2026, the FDA did approve labeling changes since that 2002 study that scared the bejesus out of everybody, removing those risk statements, including cardiovascular disease, breast cancer, dementia, from the boxed warnings of certain menopausal hormone therapies. And that's a pretty dynamic change from what many women remember hearing at the time of your workbook, which, if yep. the television networks weren't going to be behind you, it wasn't going to break through that. So I guess I threw a lot out there, but give me your reaction to all of this that's in the current context, because you were there before, during, now.
1: Yeah. Let me go back a little bit, because I had written this book. And of course, that's when, I was anti-hormones also.
0: Really?
1: Oh, yeah. Even back then, because the black box. And so when I took a look at things in my book, I talked about the herbs and the diet and the exercise and the food. So we addressed all of it, not dealing.
0: Which does play an important role.
1: Oh, it does play an important role, but hormones were out. All of a sudden, I was having night sweats so badly that it was, I wasn't getting any sleep, and it went on and on, and I did everything I possibly could. Just to let you know, my mother had breast cancer, so I was one that shouldn't take hormones.
0: Me too.
1: I got to the point that I finally said, this is about quality of life. I need to get some sleep, and I don't want to go on Ambien. I don't want to go on all these drugs to get sleep. So over probably about 25 years ago, I started taking estrogen. And I'm so happy now that I did. So
0: And you found a doctor to prescribe it.
1: Oh, yeah. Well, I found one doctor who would prescribe it. But I also, and let me go through my list. I also had other issues that I had that they're now identifying with issues with hormones. I had the night sweats. I had the frozen shoulder. And I had I spent 2 years seeing acupuncturists and chiropractors and had needles stuck in me. And now they know that frozen shoulder is part of it. No, libido, well, I was one of the lucky ones. My libido never suffered. I always used a kid that, you know, because the estrogen level was going down, my testosterone level was going up. So I had a great libido.
0: And you also have another book, Hot Sex for, what is the title of the your hot sex book? Oh!
1: Recipes for Hot Sex. So that's on that. We'll get to that later. But you know,
0: another episode.
1: Because that. But I had the brain fog. I had fibroid tumors. My period was coming every 2 weeks. I had pain, flooding. I mean, it was. It was just absolutely terrible. But let me fast forward. So here I am. You know, I'm 78 years old now. I found a doctor that, besides the estrogen, you know, put you on progesterone, and then put about probably 8 years ago, put me on testosterone, not just for the libido, but for the bones, for everything else that the testosterone can help with. But then I had to go, because of my medical insurance, I went to a doctor just about a year ago, and it was a young male doctor. And, you know, and I go in there and I'm going, hey, I'm only here because I need you to prescribe this for me. You know, excuse me, I come in as an expert, so I know I'm a little threatening to some doctors. And he said, first of all, he goes, well, you know about the estrogen and the breast cancer. And I could say, that has been debunked. And I know the person who is responsible for debunking it, or one of the people. Then he said, well, you're too old. And because there used to be the theory that if you didn't start hormones within 2 years of going through menopause, that then the receptors were dead. Well, I happened to be back to visit my BFF, who I said is on the board of this medical association, and they had just discovered that that was needed to be debunked also. And he said to my girlfriend at 76, you get yourself back on estrogen right now. So I said that to the doctor, and, you know, this doctor, I said, just give me the prescriptions. You know, let me go. And did he bring up another thing I was dealing with myself just recently? Is I was dealing with some incontinence, and I had completely forgotten about the estradiol cream that would help, which has helped. Never brought that up to me. So when you're going to a doctor, and you know, a medical doctor, and you know more about menopause than he or she does, you know, you're just kind of going, really? And they don't like to be told by a patient of what's going on. But the enlightened doctors, and there's starting to be more and more of them, you know, are listening to you. They're talking about it. They're getting the information out there. And this is a time that we as women, I always say, my book was called Taking Charge of Your Changes. We have to take our power back, and we have to go in there and say, I know my body. This is what's happening to me. Don't tell me it's in my head. You know, don't tell me it's not happening. I've been living in this body for a long time, and I can tell you that something's changing, and I need some help here. What can you do to work with me to get me through this?
0: That's it. I mean, you can't get intimidated or take it personally. They don't like to leave their comfort zone. No one does. And if they're back on dated 2002 debunked study, they're not going to want to go into territory they don't know about, which is very also. And I'm thank God you were willing to search and probe and have the fortitude to stay in your own shoes, in your own body, and listen to it and get what it needed. You know, you've said something interesting the last time we spoke. In some ways, you look at the changing conversation around hormone therapy the way you look at cannabis. Better late than never. What did you What did you mean by that?
1: Well, you have to laugh because you're talking about that doctors not knowing about menopause and HRT. Well, when I go to a doctor's appointment, I let them know that I use cannabis. You know,
0: wow. Yeah. Well, that's, you know, what kind of reaction do you get? Oh, yeah.
1: Oh, my God. It is so I have to say, it is really funny because it's kind of like they look at it and, you know, and some of them kind of look at you as if you're like a drug addict. And I'm like, you know, it's like it's going back to that old reefer madness thing.
0: I'm gonna interject for 1 second. Okay. I don't need to interrupt. I have a brother who's a physician in New Jersey. His wife sent me a photo. She's a tremendous gardener. She sent a cucumber the size of I don't know what. Huge. And she does use the little blue pill. Apparently it helps grow things bigger in her produce. But in any event, I just casually said, oh, my God, I have to send you some hemp seeds. Now, he's a physician in New Jersey. And he said, that is federally illegal. I do not want to be on a mailing list. Do not send me that through the mail. So I just wanted to add that.
1: They were just having... I mean, and I don't want to blame them all because they've been listening.
0: No, they don't know.
1: Saying what's the medical society's been saying. So I don't want to blame the individual doctor.
0: No, we have to have sympathy that they're so misinformed that there's this fear factor.
1: Oh, yeah. You know, and then when I talk to them, of course, as you know, one of my specialties and my thesis for my doctor of clinical hypnotherapy was using hypnosis for sexual enhancement. You know, and that was way back when. And one of the things that they have found with cannabis, besides, you know, that cognitively it is helping people, there's some recent research that's coming out and saying that cannabis, as we get older, may actually help with reducing the symptoms or the time frame for cognitive decline.
0: Yes.
1: And I figure if that's the case, I'm in great shape, you know.
0: Yeah, and just to connect a couple of those dots, because we recently refreshed, updated an article in our Greenbee Life Learning Center. The link will be on the show page. There actually is. You're spot on. And so many people don't know this, and I love talking to you. No grass, pardon the pun, grows under your feet, but... There's actually a biological reason researchers are now interested in the intersection of cannabis, hormones, and menopause. So for those who are new to cannabis, you know, our bodies all have something called the endocannabinoid system, the ECS. We got hormone replacement therapy, HRT. We got a system called the ECS, endocannabinoid system. And that's a signaling system that helps regulate things like sleep, mood, pain, body temperature, inflammation, and appetite. And here's where it gets interesting. I think you're going to find this interesting. The endocannabinoid system and our reproductive hormones, they don't operate, what you just said, in completely separate lanes. They interact. So what you just said, there are estrogen can influence endocannabinoid signaling. And as estrogen changes during the menopausal transition, researchers are now looking at what those changes may mean for the endocannabinoid system activity as well. Now, you know, naysayers will say, well, that doesn't mean we've proven that cannabis treats menopause. Well, and we haven't. We haven't proven it in a standardized, randomized, pharmaceutical-type study, but menopause-specific cannabis is still limited, just like women's health issues are. Mm-hmm. But what we just heard from you, and I hear it all the time too, and myself included, women are reporting using cannabis for many of the same things that can become challenging during this change: sleep, mood, anxiety, pain, relaxation, and sexual wellness. So there is a very fascinating intersection here about between what we understand biologically what women are actually experiencing and doing, what researchers are still trying to figure out, which means me brings me back to you. Do you think women see cannabis as an alternative to hormone therapy, or have they talked to you about seeing it as something complementary or simply another wellness tool?
1: I see it as complementary and another wellness tool. I think all you have to take a look. Hey, HRT may not be right for everybody. You know, cannabis may not be right for everybody, but it's that, as you said, it's that combination thereof. One of the things that I have seen, especially with the cannabis, there is now research, and I had interviewed a doctor who had done a lot of research on what's called female orgasmic difficulty.
0: FOD.
1: And what they have found, they thought only 40% of women had it. Her research is showing 72% of women have this. But what they have also found is cannabis works so well in almost, I mean, it's one of these, you can't say in every case, but sure, in almost every case, because it relaxes us. It helps us focus on what we're doing, because you can't be having good hot sex if all of a sudden you're going, well, little Johnny's, oh, he's going to be coming home, or gee, what do I have to cook for dinner? Or gee, I have that appointment. It helps you focus. Plus what it does is we have receptors in our vagina and our clitoris, and doing the cannabis helps stimulate those receptors. So it is like an aphrodisiac for your mind and your body. And I love that.
0: Oh, amen, sister. That's Joan. You just nailed a perfect example of this interaction. And yeah, I'm so in awe of your involvement with Dr. Suzanne Mulvihill's work around female orgasmic difficulty. I mean, FOD and medical cannabis. You know, without taking us too far down that topic today, her work, as you just said, what has, you know, that work has shown us what can happen when women's experiences are ahead of the research. And I listened to your podcast on Your Best Life. Guys, it's a great show. When you're not listening to Just Say No, listen to Your Best Life and vice versa. But
1: thank you.
0: I was blown away when she said orgasm is a bodily function, just like sleep, not an event.
1: Yes.
0: And that's just another Just Say No episode, because I refuse to reduce that conversation to 4 minutes. So, all right. But that was mind blowing. What did you think of that? Just very briefly. We're going to do a whole episode on that.
1: Oh, yeah, we could do it definitely, because you know, that's my area of expertise also, is orgasms. Well, to me, what it is we were talking about what sex means to a relationship. Also, what sex means to our body. We're talking about hormones. We're talking about the way we live and all that. When we're having sex, we actually naturally produce a lot of hormones. We produce things like oxytocin, which is good for us, dopamines. You know, we produce all of these things naturally that make us feel good. And if we feel good and we feel good about ourselves, then it reflects in everything that you do. And whether you're having sex with a partner or you're having sex with yourself, you're still getting those hormones in your body, naturally producing those hormones in your body, and it's good for you. So that, to me, is so important for people to realize, because we were taught masturbation was bad, bad, bad, you know.
0: Oh, God, make the blind.
1: Yeah.
0: What the heck?
1: Uh-huh. And somebody was telling, no, it's kind of like also, no, it's priming the pump. It's getting, I mean, our bodies are then naturally, you know, working well. We're feeling good about ourselves. We, you know, maybe we start to do that in the morning. We start the day and we're just going out there and going, wow, life is really good. And we did that by having sex or self-pleasuring ourselves.
0: Which helps our sex life with a partner. I mean, you have to know yourself first, not just in that area, right?
1: Oh, absolutely. And,
0: You know, there's a thread running through everything we've been talking about. Women experience something, they compare notes, they start asking questions, and sometimes discover that science simply hasn't asked enough of those questions yet, so those questions aren't welcomed by their healthcare providers. Now, you've proposed the Women's Health Panel to ignite it, focused specifically on this research gap. So tell us a little bit about Ignited, the panel you're proposing, and where do you think we're still not asking the right questions or doing enough research to answer them?
1: Well, I think Ignited is kind of its own unique animal. It is a executive business conference. So they're not talking, they're not drilling down. It's really from the business perspective of it.
0: And it's held in LA, that's right. Is it held in LA or all over?
1: In October, it's going to be in LA. They have them all over the country now.
0: Okay.
1: One in LA. So I looked at it and I said, as much as I was a little annoyed that everybody's taking advantage of, you know, the economics of this, it does bring in a deep, different economic factor. And for cannabis, very important that it proves that medical cannabis, no, cannabis is good for us. And we always have been, the women are the ones that usually do the buying. The women are the ones that are out there. So if you're going to be selling anything to anybody, you want to be selling it to the women. So, you know, I think it was important for them to be able to put this information out there. Plus, more recently, the consumer for cannabis has become an older demographic,
0: not just
1: the young ones. And if you take a look, as we always talk about on My Best Life or, you know, thehealthylife.net, the platform it's on, that the clientele or the listener, it's 70% women over 40 with higher incomes who are interested in wellness and healthy aging and all that. Well, these are the people who are now buying the cannabis. The young ones, they don't have as much, let's be real, they don't have as much money as we do, or in general. And so when you're taking a look at the cannabis industry kind of shifting their focus, then we need to be addressing women's health as part of that.
0: Yeah, I think that's the part of what's changing. There's power in the moment when women have the information. Not just the commercial information, but the actual information in the moment, and realize, wait a minute, this isn't just happening to me. And there are solutions out there that maybe I haven't heard about them, but just because I haven't heard about them doesn't mean I don't need to investigate. And that's when the individual experiences can become much bigger questions worth studying and hopefully inform science, not just marketers. But I mean, you're 100% right about, you know, there's marketing claims and there's nothing wrong with economics. We need the economics. We need to be able to turn our lights on, but there's commercial motivation and then there's educational motivation. And what I love about you and about Your Best Life, and for anybody who would want to reach out to you, they would go to DrJoanIrvineConsulting.com, is that correct?
1: That's my website, but they can contact me at Joan@JoanIrvineConsulting.com.
0: JoanIrvineConsulting.com. And guys, all of this is going to be on our show page. Okay. Because I think in the cannabis space, many of the marketers fell short and put the commercialism, but they're trying to survive legalization and the cost of compliance is, yeah. And so they're putting the commercialism in front of the education, which is the cart before the horse. As you said, women are the consumers. Women are smart. We do the due diligence. We do the research.
2: Yes.
0: We need that educational information and we need voices like yours, which are just so powerful. And gosh, I could talk to you for hours. We're running a little bit, getting closer toward the end, but I want to talk to you about, you know, this episode's been about your your journey, because like I say, you were there. There have been a lot of changes since 2002 and even before. And you were there before, you were there during the fear factor, and you're there now. And my vision was for this not to be a menopause explainer. It was to be like, to look backward with you at what changed and to close out the show with looking forward. So we spent a lot of this hour looking at what's changed. I want to end by looking forward and talking about what it actually means to age well. You're hosting a radio show. You're advocating around women's health. You're planning health panels. You're consulting with major brands. You're working in your community. You're developing new projects constantly. You just ran for mayor. Dr. Jones, what does aging well mean to you, and how do you go about it?
1: Well, I must say, and it's very funny because I'm kind of rewriting the workbook.
0: I was going to ask you what became of the workbook. Great. Okay.
1: Scan it in, and you know, because I didn't even have a digital copy, so I'm rewriting it.
0: Oh my gosh!
1: I know, that's how old it was.
0: And oh my gosh!
1: Yeah, it's so funny, but what, as I'm doing it, I'm kind of going through my life, and I'm inputting information, and it's like I've had one consistent thing, or well, many consistent things through my life, and one of them is I pivot very well. And I normally don't have an issue with taking on controversial, you know, topics.
0: Let me just say, pivot was a kind, professional way of saying you duck and roll.
1: Yes, I do. And can I say, even I had never planned to run for mayor. I got very involved in my community when I moved down here. I did Leadership Redondo, which is a program through the chamber, you know, and I just started getting involved, but I had never, you know, it was not in my goals or even in anywhere about running for political office. But I just got so upset after like 15, 16 years of seeing what was going on down here and a few things, I won't go into the details, that I jumped in. I said, okay, I'm going to run for mayor because I think it's important that my voice and the voice of the people who talk to me is heard. And I was criticized for being a sex educator. I was criticized for supporting cannabis. I was criticized for my age. I was criticized for all these things. And I'm going, this is what healthy aging can be. Not that I'm perfect. Hey, listen, I have some arthritis. You know, I've had some issues, but I've been very lucky that the issues that I've had have been fairly minor. I mean, I had uterine cancer. I needed a hysterectomy. That was all. I didn't need medication, chemo, radiation. So it's not like I'm without having experienced some of these things. But that just makes me want to go forward. And I realize that I'm very fortunate with whatever it is that contributed to being this at 78. I'm very fortunate. Also, I have younger women, even this doctor, this neurologist that I was talking to last night, 42 years old, she was going, Joan, thank you. Because we don't have that many role models of women, because people think of, you know, I should be like, you know, like that.
0: Especially women with your level of experience. Yeah.
1: Yeah. And I'm out and I go, you know, and, you know, we talk about exercise. I go out and I go dancing to the local bands every single weekend, you know.
0: and you gave up alcohol. Is that right?
1: I was noticing, and this is where we have to take charge. Hey, listen, I love to party. And I was of the party group. But I was noticing neuropathy, and mm-hmm. I did, like you, I do lots of research, and mm-hmm. everything I read, there was one common thread, and it was alcohol. I mean, mm-hmm. I used alcohol one time and I fractured my ankle. Mm-hmm. And I had to take a look at my own life and say, is the alcohol worth it for me? I said, if I don't change something in my life, in 10 years, I'm going to be in a wheelchair.
0: That's just it. That's just it. I'm just, when we've got to wrap really soon, and I'm having you back. But even now, I go to the gym for a different reason I did a long time ago. A long time ago, we did it to look good in our jeans. Now we go to preserve our bones and promote longevity.
1: Yes.
0: You're right.
1: Absolutely. And we need to, so this is, I see myself continuing on. I can't look out 30 or 40 years like I used to.
0: Well, maybe.
1: But I look and I go, okay, what am I doing today? What am I doing now that is going to have, so I can have my best life?
0: I love that. All right. And my best life, people can, how can they listen to my best life? Where do they go? What's the website?
1: If they go to healthylife.net, that's the platform. And so then they can look for my show. It's in the archive.
0: All right. And any brands out there looking to enlighten first, not just sell, you know, women are savvy consumers. You're going to want to check out Dr. Joan. And Joan, where could they reach you at?
1: Oh, they can reach me at joan@joanirvineconsulting.com.
0: Perfect. And that will be on our show page. I can't think of a better place to leave our conversation at you being around. I love the fact that you're open to looking 30 years down the road. And if I'm going to be right there with you, girlfriend. So sister, which I'm going to call you. And thank you so much for joining us today, Joan. We'll definitely be having you back, and for being willing to talk about all of it in such a accessible, friendly, relatable way. So guys, if there's one thing I hope you take away from today's show, it's this, because if we've learned anything from Joan's story, it's that sometimes women are asking the questions long before the culture, the research, mm-hmm. or even medicine, right, is ready with the answers. Mm-hmm. Now, it isn't simply about hot flashes and night sweats, and those are bad enough. It's a hormonal transition that can truly affect how we feel, how we sleep, which affects how we feel, how we think, how we experience our bodies, and how we function, quality of life. Mm-hmm. And it has opened up such a much bigger conversation about women's health, sexuality, and aging. We also talked about just how dramatically what women have been told has finally changed, or not told. Yes. And an entire generation heard really fear factor, frightening, sensationalized messages about hormone therapy following that Women's Health Initiative in 2002. But if you look at how that study was conducted and why it was debunked, you'll understand why the FDA removed a lot of those alleged potential health risks. And, you know, today the conversation is far more nuanced and individualized. And that's what Dr. Joan reinforced. I mean, the science and the regulatory landscape, it's going to continue to evolve, but it's individualized medicine. I think the biggest takeaway from Dr. Joan is know your body and trust. You know, our doctors are navigating that evolution too. So they're not know-it-alls. As we discussed, many physicians received remarkably little formal education about menopause, and historically little about cannabis. So if they can't speak about it or are resistant to having a conversation about it, that doesn't mean it's not worth investigating. Not about blaming doctors, right? It's one more reason to become an informed participant in your own care. Learn enough from people like Dr. Joan, her website, her workbook, which I'm so excited she's going to re-release, her existing publications, Green Bee Life Learning Center. And what you want to learn is what questions to ask. And then it's a chore, but find healthcare professionals who are aligned, who are willing to have those conversations with you. And then there's cannabis. How can we end without cannabis? We don't have all the answers. I mean, menopause-specific cannabis research, it remains limited. But So does menopause in general research. But women are using cannabis. They're talking about their experiences. And we're having them on. And Dr. Jones having conversations with them. And researchers are asking more questions. And those experiences deserve to be examined rather than either dismissed as anecdotal or promoted as proof. Something in between. And the distinction matters because perhaps the larger lesson from today's conversation is that we don't know a lot of things yet. That if we don't know yet, that shouldn't be the end of a conversation. What I love about Dr. Joan and her approach is it should be the beginning of better questions. And Joan, you've been an example of that. We need to compare our notes. We need to recognize patterns. We need to speak up. It's okay. You know, researchers will investigate, evidence evolves, and ideally our understanding will evolve with it as well. That's how we get from a menopause workbook that a TV network didn't want to air an infomercial, including it, a workbook that nobody wanted to talk about more than 30 years ago, or nobody was allowed to talk about it, to the conversation we're having today. And maybe aging well isn't about having everything figured out. Maybe it's about staying curious, staying engaged, continuing to ask questions and giving ourselves permission. That's what I always get when I have a conversation with Dr. Jones. She reinforces giving ourselves permission to keep learning. Right? Keep learning what our bodies need as they change. It's natural. Doesn't always feel natural, but it's natural. John, thank you for helping us do exactly that today. And to everyone listening, remember, education isn't about telling you what to think. It's about giving you the information to know what to ask. 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And of course, a very, very special thank you to Dr. Joan Erboyne for joining me today. Until next time, stay curious, keep asking questions, and remember, just say no. That's no with a K. K-N-O-W.
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4: And welcome, brothers, sisters, working class heroes. This is the Rick Smith Show. Thanks so much for being here. Today on the big program, lots to get to, lots to talk about. I want to start today off with an email I got from Steve. Steve says, hey, you know, you had a great show today. Thank you. And you know, he said, you know, look, I'm 69 years old. I've got grandkids in their 20s and 30s. I wish they would listen to you. We're all blue-collar working people, so I think it would hit a nerve with them. He says, look, I've tried like you know what to get them interested in politics, but wasted time thus far. He says, most of my friends are not interested either. I don't understand it because this is their country also. He goes on to say, the hardest thing that I've ever done was trying to get someone I know interested in politics. I don't understand it. And look, you know, the reality is,